0: Wales Live Music Inquiry, special entertainment precincts should be expanded around the country. Here's Thunmaya Navada.
1: The Parliamentary Committee has heard large events like multi-day music festivals are becoming too expensive to run, and regional grassroots events are struggling to keep up. At the same time, Global Head of Touring at Ticketek Entertainment Group, Tim McGregor, says local and affordable all-ages gigs are dwindling and the industry needs a relaxing of red tape.
2: This is the most engaged generation of music fans we've ever seen. And they're being locked out of most small venue experiences by current licensing settings.
1: Promoters say venues are no longer willing to take a risk on smaller artists and that government support through special entertainment precincts would help.
0: Kyle Sanderland says he's starting a new subscription-based show days after his multi-million dollar settlement with ARN Media. In March, ARN terminated his $100 million contract after co-host Jackie O. Henderson announced she was leaving their show following an on-air argument. Speaking on the Game Changers radio podcast, Sanderland says his new project will be like the last week of the Kyle and Jackie O show, which he hosted on his own.
3: We'll still have the different stories. You'll just probably hear more of the ensemble cast. And no ads, no censorship, but still playing songs, and you'll be able to watch it. So it'll be a visual video clip, song, back to us in the studio, like a Today Show, you know, that type of thing, hopefully a bit slicker.
0: Fellow players say Australian goalkeeper Patrick Beach, who made his World Cup debut with the Socceroos last weekend, has risen through the ranks from his local club in Sydney's West. The 22-year-old blocked 8 goal attempts in the match between Australia and Vancouver, where the Socceroos won 2-0. Former Matildas goalkeeper and fellow player at the Melbourne City Football Club, where Beach also plays, Melissa Barbieri, says Beach handles the pressure well when he's inside the goal.
4: What put Patrick Beach in good stead at Melbourne City was the fact that he was allowed to make a couple of mistakes, you know, when he was 21, and then he's grown into such an exceptional goalkeeper that he can ride the highs and lows of international football.
0: To the weather, scattered showers or rain areas across the southern and central areas and northern inland plains, extending to the northern slopes and ranges through the day. Isolated showers elsewhere, apart from the far northeast, snow showers on the alpine peaks above 1,600 metres. In Sydney, a shower or two this morning, heading for a top of 21 degrees in the city, 20 in the west. Right now on the coast, it's 18 degrees, it's 17 in Penrith. 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
7: Well, good morning to you. Welcome to your Friday morning, wherever you may be in New South Wales or beyond. Whatever you may be doing, however you may be listening, thank you for spending some of your Friday here with us. And by us, I mean this person. A huge welcome to Christy Dawes. How are you?
8: I'm very well, thank you very much. Flu is gone and I'm back to fighting fit, so it's good. We take our health for granted a bit sometimes, don't we?
7: We do, and that flu hung around with you for quite some time.
8: It did. I've still got that pesky cough that just is, you know, sporadically, you get it of a morning and a night, and that'll probably hang around for a while. But I feel like myself again, which
7: That's
8: is very
7: good.
8: Nice.
7: I'm
8: yes.
7: very pleased the flu has gone. It means I don't have to wear that hazmat suit in here anymore.
8: In this very small
7: Much
8: studio.
7: Better.
8: Yeah. I feel so bad for my colleagues. I apologise. But you didn't get sick, did you?
7: No. I'm all good.
8: I'll be filling in for you next Friday.
7: So what have you been up to this week now that you're hale and hearty once more and retired?
8: Yes, lady of leisure, not quite, but well, something a bit out of the box for me this week. I'm, as people know, I'm the sporty type, not the arty type, so I felt completely out of my comfort zone. But for my birthday last month, my gorgeous sister shouted me a voucher to a resin workshop.
7: A what?
8: Well, for those of you who don't know what resin art is, you mix epoxy resin with a hardener, so you end up with this clear sort of fluid, and then you add that clear fluid to a little dab of coloured paints of your choice. You might want to pick like maximum 3 colours, mm-hmm. and then you might choose to apply this. You kind of drizzle it on and then you get a sort of like an industrial hairdryer, and you kind of blow it from the side and it creates this pattern. And you might choose to apply that to a cheese board, coasters, key rings. Honestly, the possibilities are endless. But ultimately what you end up with is a glossy glass-like surface that looks professional and elegant, except in the case of my my artwork.
7: Why? What did you make?
8: I made a cheese board. Right. And if you imagine a cheese board that's got a handle on it, you don't do the whole board in resin. Right. You just do like a corner of it. So I did the handle and just a little bit, and it kind of goes diagonally down the side.
7: Sounds very arty.
8: It is very arty, which it was meant to be therapeutic, I think, to sit there and do something on it. And I found the whole workshop completely stressful because I'm a perfectionist and I had a picture of what I wanted that I'd pulled from the net that I spent hours trawling for, and I was frustrated that I could not get it to look like the picture.
7: You wanted the Sistine Chapel and you got a blob on the cheese board.
8: Yeah. I mean, I'm having a couple of mates over tonight and I'm going to put the cheese board out, but I'm going to cover it in cheese and bickies. So it doesn't really matter because you won't even notice.
7: They'll go, where's the cheese?
8: I'll get a bit of red wine into them. They'll be right. They won't. It'll be all great. But the thing I expected about for a workshop was that I expected to turn up to someone's home, that this would be a bit of a side gig for them, and that maybe the workshop would be in the back shed and you'd have to dodge the whippersnipper and all that sort of stuff. You know, just a side gig. But no, to my surprise, this was a very professional setup. It was in a purpose-built warehouse space. It had a retail space attached. It had an accessible bathroom, which is quite surprising and pleasantly surprised. It was a very schmick setup. And this lovely lady had turned her passion into a successful and what is now a very sustainable business. And the class was full. The class took 15 people and she had 15 people there. So this is happening for her. How fabulous.
7: So this was something she loved. This was a hobby.
8: Yes.
7: And it's now gone beyond a side hustle. It's turned into...
8: It's her full-time career.
7: Wow.
8: I think that's fabulous. And isn't that the dream, that you can live and earn money from your passion? So this morning, inspired by this lovely lady's resin workshop, I want to know, have you managed to do the same thing? Have you turned your passion into a thriving business? We want to hear from you. You can give us a call, 1300 33 12 33, or shoot us a text, 0487 99 12 33. Has your passion become your business?
7: Awesome. What would you do if you could? What passion would you parlay into your business?
8: Oh, this will be a bit controversial, have people ring me up abusing me, but I see lots of people with spinal cord injuries come out of rehab and they're not rehabbed. They've still got tip bars on, which means they haven't been taught how to do a wheelie, which is a fundamental movement skill in a chair. They still don't know how to do the daily domestic chores. So I would set up a business, I'd call it Reality Rehab, and you'd basically just come and live with me in my little guest house for a week, and by the time you left, you would know everything that you needed to do to get through life. So that is something I'm really passionate about, because although it can be life-changing, it doesn't have to be an awful life change. And I think sometimes the people in rehab facilities, as good-hearted as they are, and although they've been to university, they're not living it. So they don't know all the tricks of the trade, whereas I can teach people that. So that would be my ultimate dream.
7: And you would serve them cheese off this weird-looking cheese board that
8: you've
7: made.
8: Yes, absolutely.
7: Yeah.
8: So, yeah, no, it'd be good. What would you do?
7: That sounds amazing, though, what you have proposed. That's extraordinary. That is your passion.
8: Yes, just having people live again and live efficiently and easily and as independently as possible. That would be my goal.
7: Yeah.
8: So,
7: yeah. What would I do? Can you turn reading into a career?
8: I think you can.
7: I think. I think it's called radio presenter.
8: What's that chick who wrote Harry Potter? What's her name?
7: J.K. Rowling.
8: Yes, I think she turned her passion into a career, didn't she?
7: Oh, she did.
8: Made a bit of money out
7: of it. She's made a little bit.
8: Yeah.
7: No, she's done very, very well.
8: She might have to have a side hustle like resin art to help get her through.
7: That's it.
8: But, you know, I think it's worked out all right.
7: A J.K. Rowling cheese board. Can you imagine? So we'd love to hear from you. What have you done? Have you turned your passion into a thriving business? Just as Christy outlined with the resin workshop. We'd love to hear from you. Come on, 1-300-33-1233. We'd love to yarn with you, but it'd save Christy and I talking to each other. Or text 0487-99-1233. Now, if you like cars, I don't. And if you are of a certain age, I am.
8: I'm not.
7: No, you're not. Thanks for that. Do you remember this?
9: Hey, Charger! Who's that?
10: Oh, just a girl from work.
9: Hey, Charger!
11: They from work too?
10: Yeah, accounts. Yeah, they're accounts.
9: Hey, Charger!
11: And,
10: the redhead? She's a cousin.
12: Hey, Charger!
10: Who's that?
11: Cousin.
13: Oh, the problems of owning a new look, Charger.
7: Hey, Charger.
8: Hey, Charger.
7: Do you remember your parents? Well, you wouldn't have been born then.
8: We did not have a Charger. We had a Tirana.
7: A Tirana?
8: Yes. Do you know years ago Holden did a Commodore and they bought it out in that green colour that was very popular? Our Tirana was like the 80s version of that green colour with a tan leather interior.
7: Did people yell out, hey, Tirana?
8: No.
7: Well, that was a catchphrase of my school years, may I say. Hey, Charger. We used to say it to each other and do the peace sign. And the reason I'm playing it is on this day in 1971, the Valiant VH Charger cruised and purred onto Australian streets for the very first time.
8: Well, since we're travelling back in time. Oh, sorry, am I supposed to talk in amongst dancing?
7: Stop dancing!
8: The Rocky Horror Stage production opened for the first time in London on this day in 1973 with a very young Australian, Jim Sharman, as the director. Did you ever see the Rocky Horror Show on the stage or on the screen?
7: I have. I've seen both.
8: Oh,
7: and
8: wow.
7: It's so much fun. It is so much fun.
8: I have not. I have not.
7: Even at the cinema, people take in all the props. And so during the wedding scene, they're throwing confetti and squirting water. And it's amazing. And recently I saw Jason Donovan as Frankenfurter.
8: Okay.
7: And he was fantastic.
8: Yeah.
7: A long way from Neighbours.
8: Yes, yes, yes.
7: So you haven't seen it?
8: No, I haven't. But it is on my bucket list to go through and watch all the classics. And I think Rocky Horror Show would have to be one of the classics. But, you know, all the classics. Well, I'm trying to think. What's the one where Maria and Sound of Music? I haven't seen that all the way through. Seen clips, but I haven't seen it all the way through. So,
7: really?
8: If you've got a list of shows that you think I should see, classics, text in and I'll add it to the list.
7: That will be a long list. Actually, one of the kids from the Sound of Music movie lives in New South Wales, I think down south, the South Coast. Nicholas Hammond, if you're listening this morning, good morning, sir. I think he played Kurt in the film.
8: Okay. Mm. Well, good morning, Nick, if you're listening.
7: Yeah, indeed. Now, since we're talking music, our mystery song theme today is song titles that include the word up. We're just going through all the prepositions.
8: Yeah.
7: So up. So last hour I played Kate Bush's Running Up That Hill.
8: Yeah. Excellent choice, may I just say. So I've got a couple of clues. Mm-hmm. This week my mystery song is from circa 1970, so start thinking bands around those times. And this is a terrible clue, but it's all I could think of. It's a band whose name contains three words. Now, some may argue that the middle word is two words so that it's a four-word band, but it's not. It's definitely one word. Sounds like two, but it's one. So a three-word band name, put your thinking caps on, from 1970 that has a song with the word up in the title.
7: Is everyone else as confused as me?
8: You know what I'm talking about. Come on.
7: I know.
8: Yeah,
7: I'm just feeling for the listener.
8: Yeah.
7: They're going, huh, what?
8: Well, they're
7: thinking. I need to draw a guide map here. What?
8: Your cognitive decline has just been slowed because I have put it into gear.
7: That's it. Hey, Charger. Peter has suggested, as his up suggestion, we'd love to hear your song titles with up in it, by the way, 0487-99-1233. What did Peter send through?
8: Peter sent through Up by the Dune Rats.
7: There you go. I don't know that song. Do you know?
8: Peter, your text was up on the screen before the show even started during the news, so you've been thinking about this all week long. Very good. Mm. Well done.
7: Mm. And you put the call out for those who are turning passion into careers.
8: And I'm sure that, Chris, you will know my son, Charlie, because you both have a passion of the same thing. Regarding making a passion a business, I've turned my love of Lego into a business selling Lego parts online. Chris, you would have to know my son, Charlie. I'm sure you've chatted. I'm sure there's been packages come to our house from you. Yes, Lego is massive.
7: It is. I'm just thinking that's probably saved Chris a fortune. He would have been spending so much money on Lego. Now... he can make money from Lego.
8: He probably sells it all to my son. Yes, and Lego appreciates in value. Some of the sets that have been discontinued, they if you keep them in box and the box is in mint condition, the value skyrockets.
7: I wonder if there's a Lego charger.
8: Oh, well, they do lots of different Lego cars. Chris, maybe you can tell us if there's a Lego charger. Chris would know. There you go.
7: And from Jason the truckie. G'day, Jason, if you're on the road. Travel safely, mate. Lift Me Up by Moby. That's his suggestion for Up. I like that one.
8: I don't know that one.
7: That's good. And there's a suggestion for you for musicals.
8: Oh, yes. Dimboola is a great Aussie musical. Very funny. Also loved the show called Menopause. Oh, well, that'll be, I'm 46, so I probably should go and see that, find out what I'm in for. In the next few
7: see
8: years.
7: The show,
8: I don't know whether I should or not, or if maybe ignorance is bliss. Dimboola, I will add that to the list. Thank you very much, Gail.
7: Dimboola and menopause.
8: All right.
7: Something to look forward to. keep the suggestions coming, 0487 99 1233, or give us a call. We'd love to yarn with you. 1-300-33-1233. Here's a good song. The Temper Trap, Sweet Disposition. You're with Christy and Scott at 18 past 10.

0: That is such a good song. Do you like that song?
1: I do. It's very nice.
0: What was the hesitation?
1: I didn't expect you to ask me a question without notice.
0: It was very nice. These guys have put their heart and soul into this song, The Temper Trap.
1: Well,
0: what do you think of this song?
1: It wouldn't get me up on the dance floor.
0: Very nice.
1: But if I was driving along a highway, it's a good travelling song, good car radio song. Listen, we've had a text message from Frank. Frank has guessed our mystery song for the day.
0: Oh,
1: good
0: well
1: on you,
0: done, Frank.
1: Frank. Just on my cryptic clues there
0: about
1: that I gave.
0: The 3 versus 4 word band.
1: Yeah, but Frank, you get it, don't you? You understand. Well,
0: Frank somehow understands the mind that is Christy Dawes.
1: If it's only Frank and I that get it,
0: Frank,
1: that's
0: could
1: fine.
0: You draw me a guide map so I understand Christy Dawes? I'd be grateful.
1: Chris at Ashtonfield has also texted in, unfortunately, there is no Lego charger.
0: Oh, hey, charger.
1: Hey, charger, come on. But Lego, Scott, if you feel so desired, has an ideas section. So if you've got a great idea for a Lego set, you can send it to Lego. You can make a mock of it.
0: Yeah.
1: You can send it to Lego and they will pick all the best ones, and the one that gets over 10,000 votes becomes an idea, and you get 1% of the profits of every set sold, which doesn't sound like much. But there are a lot of Lego fans in the world. So if you so desire, create a mock, get it to Lego and see what happens.
0: And they'll go, some old rev head in Australia has suggested this thing called Charger.
1: Yes.
0: Yeah, okay.
1: There are car enthusiasts all over the world.
0: Yeah, I guess
1: they'd be into it.
0: Yeah, yeah. And with our up thing, apart from Frank picking yours, which is coming up in about 10 minutes after we have a chat with Nikki with News Extra, You Raise Me Up by Josh Groban from Jan in Mudgee. Thank you, Jan. That's a nice suggestion.
1: That's a good one.
0: Yeah, see what I did there? Nice. That's nice. Yeah.
1: There you go.
0: And from Rod in Taree.
1: I remember that at like school discos,
0: mid-90s.
1: We should have a camera in here. No one would watch,
0: away.
1: But, you know.
0: Oh, they should. It'd be entertaining.
1: Yes, there
0: okay,
1: you go.
0: Okay, thank you for that. Rod from Taree, The Only Way Is Up. Keep them coming, 0487 99 1233. Now, you're not exactly a lady of leisure now that you've retired from elite wheelchair racing. You've taken up tennis.
1: Well, I'm trying to find a new exercise routine, a routine that looks like what normal people might do, because it's not training anymore, it's exercise. It's almost a month into my sporting retirement. I'm trying to settle into a new routine. I'm in my race chair twice a week. I'm at the gym once. And yesterday, for the first time in years, I picked up a tennis racket and smashed a few against the ball wall up at Empire Park here in Newcastle, if anybody knows that ball wall up there.
0: Yeah.
1: I was terrible.
0: Yeah.
1: My hand-eye coordination is shocking. I spent more time chasing balls than I did hitting them. I must thank all the morning walkers, though, for fetching my balls for me, because half the tennis court off the side is down a hill.
0: How lovely.
1: So I can't.
0: You created exercise for the whole community.
1: Came home with 4 balls and left with 4 balls and came home with 2. So hopefully they're still there next week. But and to Passer Alan, who told me that my backhand was the problem because all my balls were landing behind me in the same spot. I would argue that it's one of many, Alan, but thank you for your feedback. But I will persist, because they say practice makes perfect. And I'm keeping a rally tally, Scott. A rally tally. And I have to, it's a thing now. It's got a catchy name. I'm at 11. After my first day yesterday.
0: That's pretty good.
1: Is it? I don't know.
0: I think so.
1: But I've told myself I can't leave the court each week until I've improved on my rally tally from the previous week. So, honestly, I could be there till nightfall. Who knows?
0: And therefore, anybody in Newcastle who needs to collect tennis balls, if you're thinking, gee, I'd like more tennis balls.
1: They're brand new too. I only bought them the other day.
0: Hang around Christy Dawes as she tries to up her rally tally, and you're guaranteed to get some free tennis balls.
1: Yes.
0: Yeah.
1: But also, I'd like to know, as a normal person, what you love to do for fun, what you do to get a bit of exercise under your belt. Is there a sport I haven't considered yet?
0: No, good idea.
1: Being a paraplegic, please avoid things like rollerblading and anything that involves jumping, because paras can't do that. But anything else, let me know.
0: 0487 99 1233. Extra, extra, read all about.

0: Nikki Elliott, good morning.
1: Good morning.
0: Welcome.
1: Thank you. India has a new political party.
0: Awesome.
1: Yeah, it actually started as a joke response to a cutting comment from India's Supreme Court Chief Justice, who called unemployed youth cockroaches. So, you know, what are the young people to do? There was one international student called Abhijit who's studying in the US. He put out a social media post saying, well, what if all cockroaches came together? Well, that was last month. Can I tell you what's happened in the meantime? Immediately, there were thousands of responses. So Abhijit launched a parody political party to represent all cockroaches. He's named it the Cockroach Janata Party, the CJP. And the cell line that they're using is that the CJP is the voice of the lazy and unemployed. And if you want to be a member, you must be both, plus have the ability to rant professionally.
0: Do you have to rant like a cockroach?
1: Oh, yes, mostly at night time.
0: How does a cockroach rant?
2: I think it flies at you, head first.
1: Oh.
2: You know when they fly? Oh, I hate that.
1: Just refuses to die is another way they probably do it. Within 4 days, the Cockroach Party had 10 million followers.
0: Oh.
1: Within the month, 22.5 million followers. That's twice as many as the country's ruling party, the similarly named BJP. So the Cockroach Party is pressing for judicial independence, voting rights, 50% parliamentary representation for women. There are no women on their ranks, by the way, I'm just saying.
0: Yeah.
1: A media free from billionaire capture, public accountability for government spending, and penalties for politicians who get elected and then defect to different parties. It sounds all right.
2: Yes.
1: Actually, I think
2: good
1: pretty,
2: on them.
1: Pretty, they're not
2: power
1: real.
2: To the people.
1: Indeed, but the government has responded.
0: Or to cockroaches.
1: Well, I think the government's feeling the pressure. They've banned the Cockroach Party.
0: Have they?
1: Yeah, the CJP's website in India was blocked. The government pressured Twitter, X, to suspend its account. And the CJP's Instagram was also hacked. But anyway, Abhijit's just led rallies in multiple cities across India last week. That actually didn't go that well. In fact, he was attacked at one in Jaipur. And the crowd then tried to protect the attacker. So they won't be changing the world just yet. Mm. And in fact, they don't even have plans to officially register it, but just to stay as a pressure group. But wow, they've certainly touched some nerves. And what do they say? Why did the cockroach cross the floor?
0: Why?
1: To scare everyone on the couch. I think that's pretty much what they've been doing. There we go. Cockroach party. Do we need that? Could that be the new force in Australia?
0: Oh, please.
1: Under a different name.
2: We don't need any more forces in Australian politics.
1: It would be socialism under a different name, probably.
0: Why?
1: Oh, I don't know. Accountability and equal representation and no billionaire capture. I don't know. I'm just making stuff up here, Scott.
0: Well, you brought it to our attention.
1: I did.
0: Nikki Elliott with the Cockroach Party. Mystery song and a tick. But we've got more ups coming in, I hope. 0487 99 1233. Before we learn of Ms. Dawes, that Frank of Oaklands has already nailed, already picked what the song is. No one else has, though, Christy, with those clues of yours.
2: No.
0: No one.
2: My mum threw in a good suggestion.
0: What
2: up,
0: was
2: up
0: that?
2: And away. In my beautiful balloon. I realised I should have stopped as soon as I started. Sorry.
0: And the rest of us realised as well.
3: Weather.
2: Today, there's quite a bit of rain across the state. We have scattered showers or rain areas across southern and central areas and northern inland plains, extending to the northern slopes and ranges throughout the day. Isolated showers can be expected elsewhere in the state unless you live in the far northeast. We are expecting snow showers on the alpine peaks above 1600 metres, daytime temperatures above average in the east, tending near or slight below average in the west, northwesterly winds fresh on the ranges, west to southwesterly winds in the far west later, and the severe weather warning for damaging winds in parts of the Snowy Mountains forecast district. It's easing this morning but may re-intensify this afternoon.
0: Mm. Now, there is quite a bit of rain across the state. We'll have scattered showers or rain areas across southern and central areas as well as the northern inland plains, extending to the northern slopes and ranges throughout the day. Isolated showers can be expected elsewhere in the state unless you live in the far north.

0: feast. We're so that's what we are expecting throughout today. As for tomorrow, scattered showers about the northeast, the northwest slopes and adjacent inland plains, isolated showers elsewhere and more snow showers above 1,400 metres. And in the west of the state, temps will be below average and slightly above in the east. And a similar story on Sunday.
1: Yes, and some of our current temps: Cape Byron sitting on 21, Newcastle 17, Mossvale 14, Bega 15, Goulburn 14, Tamworth 15, Albury 14, Mildura 15, and Bourke, you are currently sitting on 14 degrees.
0: If you want to tell us what's happening weather-wise, wherever you may be, 0487 99 1233, and keep those up. Suggestions coming on in for song titles, and we'll learn Christie's in just a tick.
2: Traffic.
0: So there's a truck crash in the Riverina. This is at Darlington Point on the Sturt Highway between Kidman Way and the Newell Highway, and at the moment the highway is closed in both directions due to this truck crash at Darlington Point on the Sturt Highway. So if you are on that thoroughfare, take care, slow down. If you see anything else, there's that number again, 0487 99 1233. But if your hands are on the steering wheel, don't put them on the telephone. Don't get a fine on account of us or put yourself at peril on account of us. Get the passenger to text in any details if you come across any on the roads, wherever you may be around the state. So mystery song with up in the song title, Ms. Dawes.
1: Okay, so this lead singer of this song wrote a memoir, and his memoir was titled Fortunate Son, My Life, My Music. Now, he said that this song came to him when he was riding his motorcycle through the California hills. You can just envisage it now, can't you? The song was written by that lead singer. It's a very upbeat song, trying to give a hint that as bad as things were in the early 70s, there might be some hope for the future. Now, with the band being American, the song required a bit of translation for British audiences. So in England, if you go around the bend, it means you go crazy. So when the band toured the UK, they had to keep explaining to the British press that the song was not about dementia or mental health, that it was about something more hopeful, that something was up around the bend. Now, Elton John covered this song shortly after it was released. I nearly got a grab of it, but when I listened to it, it actually just sounded very much like the song. He hasn't really played or mixed around with it at all. So I didn't get a grab. If you want to listen to it, you can. But it also did reach number one on the Australian singles chart back in 1970, and it held that spot for 6 weeks. It is a classic. It is by Creedence Clearwater Revival.
0: Is that one word or two?
1: Clearwater? I thought it even might have been hyphenated, but it's not. It's one word. Okay. So there you go. Up around the bend.

0: Creedence Clearwater Revival
1: Your
0: with
1: Your Choice.
0: Up Around the Bend.
1: What a good
0: did
1: choice.
0: You like
1: that,
0: it?
1: Yeah, that was very good. And I've learned that Clearwater is one word.
0: There you go.
1: You learn something new every day with you, Christy Dawes. And
0: I don't know about that.
1: Well, of course you do. And someone's gone, howdy guys, Up Songs. Grew up listening to Up There Kazali. It was the epitome of Australian weekend footy in late 1970s. Real feel good stuff. Have a good one. Dave-O from Gravo.
0: Oh.
1: Where's Gravo?
0: What's Gravo?
1: I don't know. Dave-O, what's Gravo?
0: Yes.
1: Well, it's better than Dave from Grave, I guess. Wouldn't want that.
0: Dave from the Grave. Yes, let us know what Gravo is. Also, no name to this one, but You Raise Me Up. Oh, sorry. It's from Jan. You Raise Me Up by Josh Groban.
1: Yeah.
0: And
1: you put a call out asking for suggestions for exercise now that you've retired.
0: I did. Mm. So Liz from Lake Macquarie has texted in. Mm. Guys, many years ago, Jackie Weaver was interviewed on Parkinson's and the Parkinson, and the conversation came to her fitness, exercise and sporting regime. Her answer made Parky blush and still makes me laugh. Sex and Scrabble were her sports of choice.
1: Oh.
0: So there you go.
1: There you
0: Thank
1: go.
0: You for the suggestion, Liz.
1: Mm. Mm, bingo.
0: Bingo.
1: Well, that's a term in Scrabble, I think, when you get all seven.
0: It may also tiles. Be a term in the...
1: In the other game?
0: Yeah.
1: Who knows? I don't know.
0: At the end. Anyway, moving on.
1: Up next, we heard in the news about music festivals being really in tough times at the moment, that things are tough. We're going to hear a success story about a music festival in regional New South Wales. That's next.
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0: So yesterday there was a veritable parade of music festival directors, entertainment managers, arts bodies and musicians all appearing one by one before the New South Wales Legislative Council's inquiry into the state of live music here in New South Wales. Musical festivals are increasingly going into hiatus or they're folding altogether due to financial pressures, red tape around things like health, medical plans, heat management, unaffordable ticket prices, and honestly, the list goes on.
1: So it is refreshing, therefore, in light of all of what Christy's just told us, to learn about a handful of friends in a village in regional New South Wales who have managed to almost accidentally, we'll find out what we mean by accidentally in a tick, pull together a brand new music festival in the midst of all of those other ones falling over. This one is growing. Let's find out about it. Rick Buckmaster is one of the organisers of what is called the Harvest Moon Festival at Nimboida. Population, by the way, 268. He joins us on the line. Rick, g'day.
3: Hi, Scott. Hi, Chrissy. How are you both?
1: Very well.
0: Very well, thank you.
1: Tell us about Nimboida, which is just near Grafton, isn't it? Just inland from Grafton?
3: It's inland from Grafton as you head into after Armidale. So we're the foothills of the Great Dividing Range, and we're famous here for rafting on the Nimboida River. And I'm a part of the Nimboida Camping Canoe Centre here, and we take people out onto the river. And you can camp at our beautiful campground here. There's 300 sites here to camp at. And we have basic cabins as well. So, and that's nestled in here on our little creek here. So it's a beautiful place, sort of nestled away, if that makes any sense.
1: Yeah.
3: Little piece of paradise.
0: Makes perfect sense. But, Rick, you never set out to organise a music festival. Tell me about the collision of events that led to it. Okay. I do suspect it may start with COVID.
3: I'm married to a musician. So, you know, when COVID hit, the usual thing, no work, no gigs, no nothing. And, of course, when you live in a small community, you get friendly with all the community around here and elsewhere. So a couple musicians got together after COVID and said, we've got to get back into playing, everybody. So they put on a private party. They called it Harvest Moon, and they invited their musician friends and family to their private property. And so they had an amazing event over 2 days, and basically it was all free, and basically they had about 50, 60 people come. So they said, let's do it again next year. So that's what they did. But unfortunately it got to about 120 to 150 people that came, and it just got too much for being on someone's private property. So knowing these people and being on the canoe centre, I said, we should continue it on and let's get you guys as a committee, and I'll be on that, called the Harvest Moon Committee. And I'm on the Camping Canoeing Committee here, and let's see if we can combine it all together and let's take this one step further, because we've got the capacity to put 350 to 500 people here, you know? Yeah. And they went, great idea. So then it became, as you were talking about before, we have to go through legislation. Let's go to the council. We have to get a DA. And it just started from there. So we basically just went through the hoops, if that makes sense, and ticked every box for the council. And from that moment on, advertised to all the artists on Facebook and basically got 60 artists that wanted to play. And we only had 20 spots. And we basically put this festival together on a budget of not a great deal, because we have sponsors, local sponsors in town, giving us a bit of cash. But the main thing is the budget. You've got to make the festival reasonably priced. Mm. So for a weekend ticket to come to our festival was only under $100, $99 per person. And that's for your camping for two nights and the festival. So that is the phenomenal price. Our goal was to make sure it was affordable to everybody, and it works. So, again, being the beginning of something again, we had like nearly over half the capacity of people coming through. But because we're very keen on budgeting,
1: yeah,
3: and knowing exactly where the expenses run, we can tell you every day how we're going. You know, they're out, the incomings, the outgoings. Very, very skilled in knowing exactly what's happening in that. If anything went wrong, obviously the Canoe Centre will, you know, take the brunt of it. But at the end of the day, we know, like right now, we're almost about to become profitable for this year. As in, you know, we've sold enough tickets right now to get to this point. Two more tickets possibly sold, and now we'll be in the profit mode.
1: Wow.
3: That's taking into account all the musicians being paid, the cleaners, you name it. It's all listed on a spreadsheet to make sure it works.
1: So, Rick, how have you made it work? You mentioned you concentrate on the budget. You've got your eyes, yep, on the budget. But I'm sure a lot of festival organisers do that as well, and yet you seem to be swimming against the tide of what's happening with these music festivals. Why is yours actually working?
3: I think it's because we keep our prices down. We use all local acts as far as we can get. So all of our acts, which is the tradition of what this started out was to really support the local musicians in our area and district. So we don't have, you know, a major headliner costing us, you know, $60,000 for 45 minutes of music. We don't have that. We have people that are reasonably priced for coming to Nimboida and performing for us. So again, all our performers this year are all local people that either live in the area or have lived in the area. And that's the main feature of the festival. And it's actually capped through the council only being 500 people on site at one time. So it's become boutique. So we'll never get, because we've got a DA for 5 years, it'll never get to, oh my God, there's going to be 3,000 people, seven stages and all this sort of stuff. It's always going to be nice, boutique, friendly people all here for the right reasons. And, you know, people are coming back because they want to meet the people they met last year.
0: Yeah.
3: You know, they want to come and, yeah.
0: It sounds like you're going to keep it really lovely and intimate and not, yeah, overcrowded, which a lot of these big concerts can come and festivals can become, and we see people traipsing around the mud and not having a, yeah, lovely time that it should be. So it's, yeah, lovely that in a way that you can keep it small and intimate. Can I just ask?
3: I was just going to say,
0: I'm interested in the name. Where did it come from?
3: Basically, the person that brought it up was a lover of, I can't think of the gentleman's name right now, that put a song out that had Harvest Moon in it. So it's got nothing really to do with the harvesting of the moon.
1: Was it Neil Young?
3: Neil Young, that's right, that's him, yeah, yeah. He's a Neil Young fan, the person that did this. And we just love the name, so we just keep on keeping it. It's really nice. And our marketing is all about the beautiful moon and things like that. So each year our merchandise will have a different coloured moon on it. So come and get a T-shirt with the different coloured moon for each year. So it's very, very nice. The main thing too is we've got a lot of people here on this committees or that are volunteering their time. And that's the main thing. They're so passionate about wanting to keep music going that they're giving up their time to do all this for free. So, you know, I'm a volunteer here, so I volunteer all my time to make sure this happens. And at the end of the day, the Nimboida Camping Canoeing, it's run by volunteers, owned by the community here. And, you know, it helps us keep afloat, basically.
1: Very, and I like what you did there. Keep afloat. Nice one.
3: Yeah.
1: And tell me, how is this possible? You say 60 musicians. This is a town of less than 300.
3: Yeah, 250 people.
1: How on earth, how many musos do you have in that town?
0: Something in the water, Rick.
3: It's basically down from Coffs Harbour, Dorigo, Lismore. It's all these local people that play all around our area and region, basically. So it's, you know, people that will be coming from Dorigo, people will be coming from their tour overseas that they've been touring. So it's one of those things where a lot of our local people here that are quite famous are touring over in Europe, say, for 4 months of the year. And we're just lucky to have them say yes to us because they've finished their tour. They're not touring at all this year. So, again, local means when you're in a small regional town, it means it's 2 hours that way, 3 hours that way, and 4 hours that way. That's local to us.
1: Go on, drop some names. Who are some of these famous neighbours of yours who are playing?
3: Oh, they're not neighbours. They're just around the corner. Well, our friends that are coming that have just finished touring around the world is Grace and Hugh. They, after the fires here in 2019, came and did a gig for us at our hall. So we lost 90 homes in 2019 here in the fires and in November. So they came and did a 45-minute movie. And a part of this movie, because they're musicians, they actually wrote a song about us, and it's called Up the Armadale Road, the song specifically. And they have taken this worldwide, the movie, the song, and have put it into festivals, put it into movie stuff. And they're happily on their way home, and they can fit us in. So it's all like they're coming home. And a part of their movie, the end part, was at the Nimboida Camping Canoeing, they had all these people they'd interviewed, me included. We're all out there singing with them and doing their video clip, because the whole video clip was done with everybody playing an instrument or doing something. So they're amazing. So they're going to be the headliners. They're a fun, fun act. And also we've got a group from a duo from Bellingen called Sage, and they're normally touring Europe at the time of the festival. But again, they're here and they're happy to come down. We saw them again at Woodford, but now they're going to come and, you know, play with us, basically.
1: Very good.
3: We're very happy to have, again, our local people here coming and supporting us.
0: It sounds like it's going to be a fantastic weekend. We wish you all the best with the event. And
3: thanks.
0: It's FOMO. I'm going to be jealous that I can't make it. But thanks so much for joining us.
3: All you need to do, just get online, Nimboida Camping Canoeing, Harvest Moon Festival, buy a ticket, you know, bring your chair. You'll have a great weekend.
1: There you go. And you suggested an up song for

0: our list here, the Up the Armidale Road. That fits into our theme for today. Well done, you.
1: Thank you very much.
0: See you later, Rick.
1: Have a great day. Bye-bye. See
0: ya. Bye. Rick Buckmaster there, organiser of the Harvest Moon Festival. Sounds like a lot of fun in regional New South Wales.
2: We had Davo from Gravo before and we were...
0: Or Dave from Grave.
2: Yes, and we didn't know where Gravo was. Mm. It's Gravesend, 40 k's southeast of Moree. And he said it's a great place to turn your toes up.
0: Good on you, Dave. Thank you. And remember Guy, who I think it was last week he messaged in? He was out on his motorbike?
2: Yes.
0: Okay, so he's messaged in where you said about turning passion into career, into a business.
2: Yep.
0: So he, Guy, did an apprenticeship as a fitter and turner. He learned to fly in a glider. Then he carried on. He now holds a commercial pilot's license and he flies agricultural and firebombing aircraft, and he's also got a small flying school in Tamora.
2: Oh, my God.
0: So as well as rides a motorbike listening to us.
2: What about the coolest person on the planet?
0: Well, that's you, Christy Dawes, but Guy is
2: I don't ride a motorbike or have a pilot's license, so I think that's much cooler.
0: Guy can teach you. He can teach you. Up next for our Day Of segment. This is going to be a hell of a lot of fun. Maybe this is something you can do for exercise. We'll find out about it next in our Day Of.
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0: And you're on ABC New South Wales at 7 to 11 with Christy and Scott. Thanks so much for your company, which means we have about another 7 minutes together. Now, tomorrow is a day where thousands around the world will come together to celebrate a shared passion. It's juggling.
2: Yes. Tomorrow is World Juggling Day, and here to tell us more is internationally acclaimed comedy juggler, Joel Salem from Mullumbimby. Good morning, Joel.
6: Good morning. How are you?
2: I am very well. Very excited to talk about this topic, to juggle this subject, pardon the pun.
6: Nice.
2: Can I say, what inspired you to start juggling?
6: I learned when I was 8. It was a school camp. I just did it for fun. And then 35 years later, it's been my career that's taken me all around the world. So it was very unplanned.
0: How did you turn this passion into a career, mate? Because we've been talking about that this morning as well, how you do that. So how did you do it?
6: An over-supportive mother.
2: Is there such a thing?
6: No, there's not. It's like, but having that parental encouragement really got me going. Anyway, it gets everyone going.
0: So, were you one of those annoying kids who picks at the fruit bowl and goes, "Hey, Mum, look at me! Look what I'm doing with the orange and the banana and the apple at the same time."
6: Absolutely. And I did a routine when I was 13, 14, where I would juggle an apple, a machete and a juggling ball. And then I would eat the apple whilst juggling. And I still do this routine where I juggle ping pong balls in my mouth. And my mum was so encouraging that I think I could have bounced one off her forehead and she would have said, "Good shot."
2: You never mixed up the apple with the machete, did you, and accidentally got the wrong one?
6: No. And that was obviously, that's the tension around the act. But I used to have a fake, like a rubber egg, and I'd say, who doesn't believe me? And I'd smash one on the ground. And then I'd go, "Who else doesn't believe me?" And I'd pull out a rubber one and I'd throw that into the audience and everyone, and then it just would bounce. But then I didn't clean it up properly after one show in a nightclub when I was 18. And then there was a terrible accident on the dance floor after that I won't go into the details. Oof.
2: For legal reasons, we can't go
6: life,
2: there.
6: It was a life lesson.
0: A life lesson. Don't throw eggs on the dance floor.
2: Joel, do we know how many jugglers, both professional and amateur, there are worldwide?
6: Yes, not me, but I'm sure somebody does. The International Juggling Association in America, they might have that statistic.
0: There's an association for you guys?
6: Yeah. There's a few. There's some massive festivals. There's one in America, the IJA Festival, that happens every year, and then there's the EJC, the European Juggling Convention, and thousands and thousands of people go to those. They're extraordinary, yeah.
0: I can't imagine you guys all getting together and just tossing stuff in the air going, "Look at me."
6: Yeah, well, I've worked more with ensembles, and like I've worked with Circus Oz and another company in America for 12 years. And my favourite form of juggling is juggling.

0: the spaces and the pattern. And then just soft juggling balls or percussion juggling balls is, I can't tell you what a brain combination of things it is when you start putting rhythm into your juggling.
1: So the fact there is this World Juggling Day, how should we celebrate Juggling Day? Should all of us have a crack and go to the fruit bowl as little Joel once did and just go, I'm going to throw this in the air?
0: Yeah, definitely. And going online, oh my, since the invention of the internet, the trajectory of juggling skills and techniques and sharing of information, obviously that's what the internet does. But like the skills and techniques are through the roof. If you just go hashtag juggling on Instagram, it's incredible what people are doing.
2: Well, I wish you all the best celebrating International Juggling Day. It has been wonderful to talk to you.
1: Yeah.
2: Any issues with your machetes. We wish you all the safest juggling in the world. Joel Salem, it has been an absolute pleasure. Thank
1: yeah,
2: you.
1: Yeah, that was a lot of fun. Thanks, Joel.
0: Thank you. Thanks, Chrissy. Thanks, Scott.
1: See you, mate.
2: Joel Salem, comedy juggler from Mullumbimby.
1: And kudos to Joel's mum for being so patient when he was little.
2: Yes. Always great to have you'd rather an over-supportive parent than an under-supportive parent.
1: Absolutely. And Jenny goes, my grandmother's family were living at Gravesend at the time of the end of the First World War. Newspapers only came to Gravesend via the train and were usually 3 days late. Gravesend did not know the First World War had ended until that newspaper arrived. Isn't that fascinating?
2: Oh, my gosh. So yeah. Good. And another up song, Uptown Girl.
1: Uptown Girl.
2: Thanks, Helen.
1: Hey, Uptown Girl. Thank you, Chris.
3: Rhiannon Solomon Marin with ABC News. Small business groups are welcoming the federal government's decision to wind back some of its proposed capital gains tax changes, describing it as a win for growing businesses across the country. The tweaks to the scheme mean businesses with an annual turnover of up to $10 million will continue to qualify for the 50% capital gains tax concession. Council of Small Business Organisations Australia Chief Executive Skye Capuccio says the decision will give thousands of small businesses some certainty moving forward.
4: It's particularly important for those 180,000 small businesses across the country who fall between that $2 million and $10 million annual turnovers who will now be eligible for this concession. And it's also important for those small businesses who are turning over less than $10 million but who are looking to grow.
3: Hezbollah says the ceasefire agreement between Washington and Tehran marks a real victory for Iran. The Iran-backed militant group is welcoming the deal and its commitments to protect Lebanon's sovereignty. Israel has refused to withdraw from a so-called security zone in southern Lebanon it's occupying, even though the Memorandum of Understanding calls for it to leave. Hassan Fadlallah from Hezbollah's primarily parliamentary bloc says what matters most is that the agreement is final.
5: This memorandum is a real victory for Iran. Anyone who stubbornly refuses to see this reality is looking neither through the lens of fairness nor through the lens of truth nor through the lens of reality. Even within Israel, we hear a major outcry regarding this memorandum.
3: Some ground stabilisation work is expected to take place on a new motorway project in Sydney South before tunnelling can recommence. Work was stopped on the M6 tunnels between Arncliff and Kogarah after two sinkholes appeared in 2024. The state government says a deal has been reached with the contractors to get back to work at no extra cost to taxpayers. Camilla Drover from New South Wales Motorways says the builders will be fixing the subsidence first.
6: Before they can recommence tunnelling, they need to ensure that the ground is stable. So part of that ground stabilisation work, they are proposing to use some grout injecting, which is effectively putting cement into the ground to stabilise it ahead of the tunnelling for that last section.
3: Virgin Australia has extended the expiry date for travel booked using flight credits issued during COVID-19 travel bans after pressure from customers and consumer advocates. National tourism reporter Christy Sexton-McGrath has more.
7: The airline had previously said travel vouchers issued by Virgin Australia between April 2020 and July 2022 would expire at the end of this month. Customers were told they would need to fly by that date as well. However, the airline this morning announced customers will now be able to use those credits for flights to late May 2027. Senator Bridget McKenzie says it's not good enough.
8: If

0: Virgin is expecting a slow clap from their loyal customers. They're not going to get it from this announcement.
1: Virgin says around 90% of COVID credits have been redeemed.
2: The Queensland and federal governments have teamed up to invest $24 million to reduce water pollution on the Great Barrier Reef. Grants will be available for wastewater treatment projects in the reef catchment. Dr. Renee Gruber is a water quality expert with the Australian Institute of Marine Science. She says cutting down on coastal runoff will directly protect the natural wonder's fragile environment.
3: Improvements to sediment and nutrient inputs from wastewater and stormwater will have a positive impact on water quality, and it can improve local habitats like seagrasses and the local area around those point source inputs.
2: In sport, Canada has secured its first men's FIFA World Cup victory, which has been soured by a horrific injury to one of their stars. Ismaël Koné was kicked in the leg and was stretchered from the field in the spiteful clash against Qatar in Vancouver. Two Qatari players were sent off during the match in separate incidents, with Canada scoring six goals. Earlier, Switzerland shot to the top of Group B, while South Africa and the Czech Republic played out a one-all draw. To the weather, scattered showers or rain areas across southern and central areas and northern inland plains, extending to the northern slopes and ranges through the day. Isolated showers elsewhere, apart from the far northeast, snow showers on the alpine peaks above 1,600 metres. In Sydney, a shower or two this morning with north to northwesterly winds, heading for a top of 21 degrees in the city, 20 in the west. Right now on the coast, it's 18 degrees. 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
4: So there I was in Auntie Jean's frock.
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16: There's a moment in the 90s movie Men in Black where Tommy Lee Jones tells Will Smith that if they're going to find the aliens they're looking for, they're going to have to consult the reputable newspapers. And so they pick up some copies of the Scandal Rag, the National Enquirer, and its black and white sister paper, the Weekly World News. The Weekly World News is now defunct, but at its peak, it sold upwards of 1.2 million copies per issue. It ran important stories with headlines blasted across its front page, like termites eat the Eiffel Tower, 174 mile per hour sneeze blows off woman's hair, alien in slammer after fist fight with Bill Clinton over Hillary, and my personal favourite, man is all thumbs, with a picture of a man who has no fingers, only thumbs. Today, Jack the Insider makes a welcome return to conversations to make sense of all of this. Jack Oisted is a true crime writer and a columnist for The Australian, and he's the co-author of The Fine Cotton Fiasco. Today, Jack's here with the story behind these stories, how and why the Weekly World News was founded by a former officer of the CIA, and how, in its dying gasp, it passed on the baton of the almost true, half true, and completely silly to the internet. Welcome back, Jack.
17: A pleasure to be here, Richard.
16: Jack, you're wearing a T-shirt with the front page of the Weekly World News issue. And I'm just going to read some of the headlines I can see on your T-shirt. The big bold headline is Beach Party Terror. Deadly manfish emerges from the ocean to attack partygoers.
17: Yes.
16: Stay away from the beach in bold italics. Then below that, underwater city confirmed. I mean, there's a lot of information
17: on
16: that front page.
17: There's a lot going on there, Richard, in a whole mess of fonts, starbursts, sashes top and bottom. This is a front cover that's screaming to be taken off the newsstand and read.
16: And it was.
17: It was
16: too.
17: Indeed, yes.
16: It's one of the most popular journals in the United States in its heyday. This story of the Weekly World News is for you, it's a love story, isn't it?
17: It's a love story. It's literary Dadaism. Essentially disinformation. When disinformation was silliness for the sake of silliness, and that's why I grew to love it. Look, I looked at some of the techniques that they were using because I was involved in magazine publishing myself, and I thought, well, if they can be this silly and get away with it, so can we. And so at the bottom sash of this front cover is the words, "I'll never be the same."

0: It's something that I used on numerous occasions in other magazines because it fits everywhere. I'll never be the same. I'll never be the same as I was before I walked into this studio, Richard. It's something you can use on every occasion. I'll never be the same.
1: They ought to bring it back, like Pol Shock for Albanese.
0: I'll never be the same. It just works everywhere.
1: What kind of writers worked at the Weekly World News in its heyday, Jack?
0: Well, these were highly skilled writers. I mean, some of them have been pulled from the New York Times, Philadelphia Inquirer, not the National Inquirer, the Philadelphia Inquirer. So these were highly skilled journalists who were having a bit of a break, and their brief from their editor was just make things up. But don't just make things up, make it extraordinary, make it unbelievable, and make it funny.
1: What were some of its ongoing obsessions?
0: Aliens, creatures from the deep. Mermaids was another particular fascination. Creatures from planet Earth and beyond. But there were also sort of a political bent. It was an apolitical paper. It didn't have a right or left-wing bias, but it did mock politicians from both sides, actually. Newt Gingrich, the Republican House Majority Leader, was ruthlessly mocked, as was Bill Clinton and often Hillary. One of the headlines you mentioned there was that both Bill and an alien had been locked up after a punch-up, and there's just this great photos of Bill Clinton and the alien both sporting black eyes.
1: He was obsessed with the Bible, too. There were often, Bible stories, like apple found from the Garden of Eden, that kind of thing.
0: Garden of Eden was found, and the original apple was found as well. You'd think it'd be a little bit desiccated, given the time, but no, there it was, just with a couple of bite marks out of it.
1: And pizza was found at the Last Supper, apparently,
0: pizza
1: too.
0: Was served at the Last Supper. That's the other thing we got to learn. And Jesus would return to Earth, but we didn't really notice. It wasn't really widely reported in the mainstream media.
1: That's right, in the mainstream media.
0: Yeah, that's right, in the volume of lies from the mainstream media. But Weekly World News reported that Jesus had come back to Earth,
1: yes,
0: gathered some followers, and the rest of us were left to eternal damnation.
1: That was the headline, The Second Coming Came and Went, wasn't it? So that means right, that if Jesus had come and gone, the rest of us were going to be subject to the tribulations.
0: The rapture had come and we had missed it. We had blinked and missed it, and we were doomed for eternal damnation.
1: How about Jimmy Hoffa, the Teamsters leader and gangster? He was an obsession as well, wasn't he? Because his body was never found.
0: That's right. Of course, Jimmy Hoffa's body was found by the Weekly World News in Elvis Presley's grave. But Elvis wasn't there because Elvis was all over the place. There were so many Elvis Presley sightings, and Weekly World News drove that. You might remember it was a sort of American fascination, and we'd look at them and go, look, Elvis Presley died on the toilet, you guys. I mean, we all know this. But it was all driven by Weekly World News, who finally sort of admitted that Elvis Presley was, in fact, still alive and working in a 7-Eleven in Pennsylvania.
1: When I was living in the UK in the 1990s, I used to buy on a Sunday this similar magazine that was called The Sunday Sport.
0: Mm.
1: And it had headlines on it like World War II bomber found on the moon.
0: Mm-hmm.
1: And then a week later, the headline would be, it's gone.
0: It's gone.
1: And they had proof.
0: Yeah, that's right.
1: They had a picture of the moon's surface and there was no bomber on it at all.
0: So scientists concerned, Richard. Scientists concerned.
1: But there was something, I have to admit, there was something beguiling about that, to see this nonsense.
0: Mm.
1: But in the format of a proper newspaper,
0: yes,
1: on the stands, with this absolute nonsense in it, the Weekly World News had its slogan as America's most reliable newspaper.
0: Yes, and would discredit mainstream media as well. This was the only news that you needed to read.
1: But there was 1% of me
0: that wanted to believe it.
1: That, or thought, can it in any way?
0: Is there a kernel of truth here?
1: It's much the same way when I saw my first mockumentary, which was Spinal Tap, which was clearly not real. But a part of me was thinking, is this real?
0: Yes. Trailer Park Boys from Canada was one of mine too. And I'm thinking, are these guys real? And, of course, it became obvious the more you watched that it wasn't. And this is the trick of Weekly World News. It was magnificently imaginative fiction dressed up as news.
1: Tell me about some of your favourite headlines.
0: Well, I think my favourite one is Baby

0: Be born with tattoo, which wasn't a front page story. This was inside, probably page 7, and just a 200 word story, baby born with tattoo. And the first question you've got to ask is not how. I mean, forget how. Why? Why are you reporting on this? And the story, there's just a brief 200 words, would just explain the no, it was no birthmark. It was a tattoo. And you know what it said, Richard?
1: No.
0: Mother.
1: I should have known that. No, I was thinking a sailor's anchor. No, mother. Okay. There are always amazing discoveries being unveiled.
0: Amazing discoveries.
1: Like, amazing discovery, Rome was built in a day.
0: Yeah, they knocked out the Colosseum and just kept working. Got the concreters out and just did it all in a day. Amazing discovery. Scientists explain. They weren't concerned. They were just explaining how this happened, how we got to Rome being built in one single 24-hour period. You know, this is the early period of wellness, and they got stuck into those sorts of things too. So this is the early period where people sort of rejecting medical science and going for supplements and wellness things. And they come up with these sorts of things. Sleep in a tub of lard and look 20 years younger. Key to long life, porridge, whiskey and cigarettes. I don't know about the porridge, but the other stuff then sort of sounds right. Lose 70 pounds in 15 days. With flesh-eating bacteria. Get yourself some flesh-eating bacteria. Fantastic weight loss program.
1: Prove I lie.
0: Yeah, that's right. Yeah, prove that sleeping in a tub of lard will not make you look 20 years younger. Lard, of course, is a wonderful universal panacea, of course.
1: The thing I like about the Weekly World News that's so different from the poisonous untruths circulated on the internet is that it's not mean-spirited. It's kind of in love with the whole weirdness and surrealness of it all, except when it came to the French.
0: That's right.
1: What kind of headlines?
0: It really was vile and racist when it came to the French. Vengeful frogs eat French chefs' legs was one. They really didn't like the French. And you might think, oh, this might have something to do with the Iraq War. Do you remember the...
1: How French fries became freedom fries?
0: Freedom fries. Yes. And all that. But it actually predates this.
1: Really?
0: It predates the Iraq War. So they were just into the French all the time. Another one was sissy French kids trade cards of female impersonated. I mean, again, I have to ask why.
1: So unlike normal American kids who trade baseball cards, the French are trading cards of female impersonators.
0: Dick Emery was a real collectible. Mm.
1: So they had these stock phrases on the cover, as you say, I'll never be the same. Scientists concerned was another one after...
0: Experts agree.
1: Right. Were they ever named, these experts?
0: No, never. Occasionally you'd see a scientist was, you know, completely fabricated and he'd belong to some university that didn't exist. But for the most part, it was just experts and scientists.
1: How difficult was it to get a story published in the Weekly World News? I mean, because these have to be carefully written. They actually have kind of a weird high standard for the low bar of journalism here.
0: Well, these are highly skilled writers. So... It was open to freelancers, but extremely difficult to break in. There's a piece on the web written by a guy who was very proud to have been freelanced into Weekly World News on 6 occasions, despite having 40 cracks. So he didn't get very far, and he went on to become the editor-in-chief of Esquire magazine. So it was not easy.
1: It's like the New Yorker... But without the fact-checking.
0: Yeah, that's no need for fact-checking.
1: But it required a certain kind of vibrancy of imagination, though, to write for this kind of thing.
0: And it's really, really difficult to do. I mean, one of the things that you would learn writing magazines of this kind is that you can easily write 1,000 words on the topic, but you can't. You just don't have that space. So you've got to compress 1,000 into 200, and that's a real skill. It's something that took me a long time to learn.
1: Today I'm with Jack Hoisted, true crime writer, columnist for The Australian, and co-author of The Fine Cotton Fiasco. He's here with the story of the Weekly World News, a weekly publication from the United States, now sadly defunct, that ran with the headline, "The World's Only Reliable News." Tell me about the man who founded the Weekly World News, Jack.
0: Well, it's his real name, but as you'd expect, it's a colourful name. It's Generoso Pope the second, or junior, I think he preferred the name. And he had a fascinating background, as

0: you mentioned in the intro, he was in the CIA briefly. I think he spent a year there. He graduated from MIT in engineering, I think.
1: Just let me add this point. Lest we think a guy like that is too wacky for the CIA. This is in the post-war era when they were going to give Castro an exploding cigar to blow up his face.
0: Something like 238 attempts on Castro's life.
1: They were going to give him some chemical that would make his beard fall out, which would humiliate him and make him feel unmasculine.
0: He was a scuba. He was a scuba diver, Castro. So they put something that would cause a terrible rash and also make him lose his facial hair, which, according to the CIA, would completely humiliate him amongst his Latin American followers.
1: And they were giving people LSD. They were doing trials of LSD to try and use it as a truth serum, I thought was a wacky conspiracy theory, but turned out to be utterly true.
0: It turned out to be true.
1: So that's the CIA this guy's working in for a year,
0: that's
1: is
0: right.
1: it? Okay.
0: And perhaps I'd like to think that he was considered too wacky for the CIA. So off he went. I believe his father had a printing press. The Weekly World News was linked to National Enquirer. It was in the same offices in Miami, in Florida. And there was a black and white press that was just sitting idle as National Enquirer moved into colour print. And so that's why Generoso Pope II decided to run Weekly World News as a newspaper, just simply black and white.
1: Now, the National Enquirer was a nasty mag, and it focused on celebrity gossip, and it was quite poisonous like that. Mm. How did Weekly World News, which was supposed to be just a black and white version of that, evolve into something altogether much sillier and weirder and funnier?
0: It started as a celebrity tattle thing, and it wasn't terribly successful. You've got to be in colour if you want to have made-up stories about celebrities. So Generoso Pope employed a fellow by the name of Eddie Klontz. Now, Eddie Klontz had no pedigree in newspapers. He was a high school dropout from North Carolina who'd acted as a copy boy in a number of local sort of regional newspapers in the United States. But between the two of them, there was this incredible chemistry. And after the sort of failed enterprise around celebrity tattle, it was decided that we're just going to go crazy. There will be no limits. Forget about fact-checking. Forget about having sources for your stories. Just sit down in front of a typewriter in those days and just hammer out a story that's imaginative, creative, funny, and totally fabricated.
1: I wonder how much of this plugged into America's apocalyptic imagination, because this is also appearing at the same time you've got that book, The Late Great Planet Earth, being printed, which predicts that, as per the Book of Revelation, the apocalypse is going to be upon the world in 1975 or something like that.
0: Yeah.
1: So that came and went. And I think there is a kind of a large audience of Americans in particular who are looking out for signs and wonders. And along comes the Weekly World News and offers them an image of the creature from the Black Lagoon emerging on a beach. Miami or Long Island
0: Stay
1: somewhere.
0: Stay away from the beach. So they did veer into this apocalyptic thing. I mean, what today we would consider the MAGA crew as well. They used to ruthlessly mock, you know, they would just refer to them as slack-jawed yokels and rednecks and so forth. So it was really sort of self-satirising of, I guess, what would they perceived to be their readership, but probably wasn't. Their readership would have been a little bit higher up the intellectual scale.
1: We've talked about aliens. Aliens seem to be an ongoing feature, and it's gone so far beyond the idea that there are aliens out there in the universe. That's just a done deal.
0: Yeah.
1: And they're not only in the universe, they're here on Earth. They're showing up all the time and all over the place. Give me some of your favourite alien headlines from the Weekly World News.
0: This wasn't just a UFO sighting story, some bullet in the sky, some light filmed and grainy black and white.
1: Boring.
0: Aliens were among us. There were 20 US senators were aliens, according to them. And if you've ever seen Newt Gingrich, you'd go, yeah, maybe. Hey, Cruz, he could be. Strip that man down, there's bound to be some tentacles come out somewhere.
1: Yes. What was his position on aliens?
0: Very pro-alien. Aliens were doing a lot of good in this country. Like I say, Bill Clinton and an alien had a punch-up, and Hillary had to go and bail them both out of the slammer.
1: What kind of close connections did they report the aliens had with the Clintons, Bill and Hillary?
0: Hillary actually adopted an alien baby. That meant that the White House had to renovate, which is kind of timely right now, with Trump's renovations and extensions to the White House. But in those days, they had to build an

0: alien nursery for Hillary Clinton's alien baby.
1: Sorry. Don't you mean Hillary Clinton's love child?
0: No. It was
1: alien love child, I mean.
0: Yeah, well, possibly.
1: Because I believe she and the alien weren't actually married, were they? They hadn't been bonded in wedlock, but they were having an affair.
0: Is that true?
1: Yeah.
0: I don't know about true. It's what Steve Colbert calls truthiness.
1: Truthiness.
0: It was truthiness. Yes,
1: who was this alien she was having an affair with? Did he have a name?
0: His name was P'Lod. So I suppose it's P'Lod. It's one of those things you read and go, gee, I wonder how you pronounce that.
1: And what did he look like? Did he look like a Close Encounters of the Third Kind type alien?
0: He was of that kind. He was more E.T. than alien,
1: right.
0: You know, than aliens with the fearsome jaws and bite your head off and all that sort of stuff.
1: Right, he had sort of like tentacled fingers and
0: a bit of an E.T., sharp head, all that sort of stuff. You have to remember that they were using a lot of images that they would use sort of 1950s schlock horror movies like The Creature of the Black Lagoon, and then they'd just Photoshop it up to look a little bit different, and away they'd go.
1: But they had a real gift for adding the extra salacious detail, because the headline wasn't just she was having an affair. The headline was Hillary Clinton love affair with P'Lod, an alien with a foot-long tongue.
0: Foot-long tongue. Perhaps we'll leave that there. But it's important to remember that this is just simply context. It wasn't that they were attacking the Clintons. You know, this was Bill Clinton's two-term presidency. And with all the scandals around Monica Lewinsky and so forth, they just hyped it up.
1: The thing I like about P'Lod as well, or P'Lod or whatever his name is, was that he was always ready to speak on the record.
0: That's right.
1: Unlike a lot of weasel, informants, he was ready to, you know, nail his colours to the mast, so to speak.
0: And he would offer advice. He would offer advice that was in the best interests of humankind, but also the best interests of the universe and the galaxy.
1: So you mentioned the fight there, but were the Clintons able to sustain good relations with the aliens? Because they did endorse Clinton in 1992,
0: I believe. Yes, the aliens did. I think that was 1992. But by the time 1996 came around, Richard, the aliens had dropped off. It's rather funny because nowadays, in US presidential elections, and really things have taken a rather drastic turn there, we've got virtually everybody in the United States who's offering an endorsement of one presidential candidate or another. You might remember Joe Rogan and Theo Von, whoever that is. I endorse Donald Trump as president. You go, well, who cares? I mean, you're barely flat out scratching away on a ballot there.
1: Yeah, but if an alien does it,
0: yeah,
1: that's a big deal, I would put to you.
0: Yeah, because, you know, I'm a space race and all this sort of stuff. This was in the best interests of the galaxy.
1: So when the Monica Lewinsky scandal came out, how badly did the Clintons fall out with P'Lod and his fellow aliens?
0: Well, on a Weekly World News cover story, Richard, that screamed, female space alien accuses President Clinton of sexual misconduct. Washington, D.C., a shapely female alien accused U.S. President Bill Clinton of groping her breasts, and the bizarre incident nearly sparked an interstellar war.
1: And meanwhile, another alien was getting off with Hillary Clinton, and hence the headline, Space Alien Tells All in Shocking New Book, My Steamy Nights with Hillary in UFO Love Nest.
0: UFO Love Nest. Oh, God, Love Nest is just a beautifully colourful term used by tabloids around the world.
1: Yeah, but it took the Weekly World News to connect that Love Nest to UFO, though, I think. I don't think that had been done before.
0: And provide sex tips for having a congress with aliens.
1: What kind of sex tips?
0: P'Lod's sex tips are an innovative and adventurous combination of the best love strategies from Earth and space designed, he says, to help all beings get the most from any love session, anytime, anywhere, just as the Earth Woman and I did. Hillary was just described as Earth Woman.
1: The First Lady of the United States, Earth Woman. Okay, what are some of the tips?
0: Forget about going all the way. In fact, ban it for at least an hour, which is a very, very, very wise thing to do. This will shift your focus to the kind of kissing, cuddling and bonding that Hillary and I engaged in, says P'Lod.
1: Now, for some reason, Hillary Clinton has been the subject of all kinds of conspiracy theories. There was a man called David Icke, a former sportscaster and football player in the UK, who came forward and alleged that Hillary Clinton was, in fact, a 14-foot space lizard. Now, I interviewed Hillary Clinton after her defeat in the 2016 election, Donald Trump, and I met her in person, and

0: She wasn't 14 foot, Jack, and she wasn't lizardy at all. She was actually, I would use the term, petite.
1: Well, Ike believes that lizards had come from beyond Jupiter, where they'd sort of established a base, and they had infiltrated into the world. The Pope's a lizard, Hillary Clinton, as you say, the royals, lizards, all lizards. And they are, in fact, scaly with tails and probably reproduced by bearing eggs, but you can't see it. This is the Ike or Ick theory, that you can't see it. This sort of magic occurs that you actually do have some sort of half-sized T-Rex wandering down through the Vatican, but no one can see it.
0: So would that mean that the fact that I saw a petite woman in her, I believe, in her 60s at the time I interviewed Hillary Clinton, that's my fault?
1: It's a form of hypnosis. So I believe that's the Ick theory, Richard.
0: Now, he has a website, David Ick. Reads a lot like the Weekly World News now.
1: It's like he's been going through back issues, yeah.
0: It has. Something big is coming and it involves UFOs. Another one is how the human body is a software program. Now, I see a connection between people like David Ike and other people who are sort of arguing very interesting things out in the fringe there, like Naomi Wolf. Mm. They're people who start out on the left, the very progressive left, and they've come out and said something a bit silly. They've copped a bollocking for it. Mm. They're humiliated by that. And then they pop up saying all kinds of interesting things. And
1: Russell Brand, I guess, is another example. A person who was, I guess, some sort of libertine. I guess he really didn't achieve very much other than just being omnipresent on television and radio in the UK. But, of course, once the revelations about his sexual misconduct, alleged, were made, he assumed the sort of look and feel of Christ himself and became born again. I mean, there's a well-trodden path between the left and the right. As we get older, it is said that we get mortgages and we start tilting towards conservative politics. But these guys go from one extreme to the other, almost in a heartbeat.
0: Now, we talked about aliens. Bigfoot was another big obsession with these things. Jack, I just wonder where Bigfoot comes from as a story. Like, I think the only evidence that's ever been found for Bigfoot is that very grainy black and white footage of a bloke in a gorilla suit in the distance.
1: Just looks back briefly and then trots back into the forest again. Always grainy footage. UFOs, always. I mean, look, in this day and age, you'd think, get some colour into it. You've got a phone. It's a camera.
0: A high-res camera.
1: Yeah, yeah. Well, I'll just set it to grainy black and white footage and film that alien or Bigfoot.
0: What were some of the headlines they ran around Bigfoot, Jack?
1: Bigfoot kept lumberjack as love slave.
0: Lumberjack wouldn't have liked that much.
1: No.
0: Or maybe he did. Who knows? Maybe I'm being a bit close-minded.
1: That's
0: here.
1: Right. Yeah, okay. Exactly. I mean, who are we to say? Who are we to judge? Bigfoot hooker poses nude for centerfolds. I got this headline, but and of course, Weekly World News would never do centerfolds, but there apparently was some sort of Playboy-ish type centerfold that Bigfoot's hooker posed for.
0: Today I'm with Jack Hoisted, he's a true crime writer and columnist for The Australian and co-author of The Fine Cotton Fiasco. And it's the story of his love for the Weekly World News, a scandal rag that was published for many years and was among the most popular newspapers, if that's what you can call it, in the world, in its time.
1: Yeah.
0: More coming up after the headlines on ABC Radio. It's 28 minutes to midday.
2: Rhiannon Solomon-Marin with a news update. The Federal Treasurer has defended his decision to concede ground on his government's budget tax shake-up. In a major backdown, the government has announced more businesses will now be eligible for capital gains tax concessions, while innovative start-ups will get special carve-outs. But Jim Chalmers says the government always promised to do more consultation on the measures before putting them in place. The state government has reached a deal to recommence tunnelling for a new motorway linking Arncliffe with Cogra in Sydney South after it was halted by two sinkholes. Almost 90% of tunnelling on the N6 project was completed when the subsidence brought work to a standstill in 2024. And more than 1,000 eggs of the critically endangered southern corroboree frog are being released into the Kosciuszko National Park. The black and yellow striped frog is commonly recognised, but there are only 50 left outside fenced enclosures. That's the latest from ABC News.

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1: Jack the Insider, a.k.a. Jack Oisted, makes a welcome return to Conversations. Today, Jack is a true crime writer, a columnist for The Australian, and he's talking today about his love of a defunct best-selling newspaper printed in the United States called the Weekly World News that ran scandalous and, frankly, absurd headlines on a weekly basis that were imaginative, weird, and somehow quite delightful. Now, you have a personal connection to this stuff. You and your colleague, Pat Shiel, were inspired to start a similar mag in Australia to the Weekly World News called Scoop. What kind of a mag was Scoop in its time, Jack? We're talking the 90s here, are we? Is this right?
2: Yeah, that's right, yeah. Like, late 90s, I suppose. I mean, the publisher probably should have seen the internet coming and kept his money in his wallet, but he didn't. God love him. So that was when I hooked up with Pat Shiel. And he'd worked in a number of these type blue-collar mags, and the Scoop was one of those that decided to take a bit of a Weekly World News approach because, look, it's cheap. It's a lot cheaper than actually doing reporting. It's just sitting in front of a computer and hammering out a good yarn if you've the imagination to do it.
1: It's cheap, but it's difficult, isn't it? Because you've got to be talented to do it. Yeah, and you don't spend a bit of shoe leather investigating any damn thing, do you? You're not ringing up people saying, can you confirm? But you've got to have the ability to think up the stories in the first place.
2: Yeah, that's right. Yeah, so a lot of it was image-driven. So we might have an image of, there was a story I remember quite well of a dolphin that had stolen someone's wallet at Monkey Mia. So we...
1: How did the dolphin steal... Like, that dolphin fin's an imprecise instrument, I think. Maybe it's beak or something, I don't know.
2: Well, the evolution of the article was probably we had some images that were quite cheap of dolphins at Monkey Mia, and we would have read a one-column, 30-word piece about someone who'd lost or had claimed his wallet was stolen by a dolphin. So we basically just besmirched the names of all dolphins everywhere as the sort of thieves and vagabonds at Monkey Mia.
1: Well, I think you were wise to alert the world to this because I think if dolphins are developing opposable thumbs, we're in big trouble.
2: We are in big trouble. They are much smarter than
1: Much smarter and much nicer people than we are.
2: They are too.
1: What kind of competitions did you run in Scoop magazine?
2: Well, when we started, it was obviously a blue-collar magazine, and the prize will tell you, will sort of confirm this, that we were giving away a ute and a ton of beer. And that was, you know, how we ran the magazine, the first edition.
1: So it was a ute with a ton of beer in the ute,
2: Ton of beer. Right. And it's one of those things, I guess, in hindsight, we probably should have researched a little bit better. But, look, I got on the phone and through a friend of a friend, I spoke to a marketing director at one of the major breweries, and 2 days later, a pallet of beer arrived at our offices, and for free. I mean, it was all sort of promotional and things like that. So our art director, Sean Hill, decided if Jack Oisted can summon beer by the hundredweight, delivered to your door for free, he figured that I must be one of the most powerful men in Australia.
1: And more than that, you're a magic man, because in that space where the pallet landed before, there was no beer. Then one day there was beer. That's almost an act of magic on your part, isn't it?
2: It drew gasps when it arrived. But what we hadn't done, we hadn't researched this. We had all their permits in place to give away the ute, and we thought the beer too. But it turns out in many jurisdictions in Australia, you can't give very much beer away, let alone a ton of it. In the NT, I think you can't give grog away at all.
1: Right.
2: And probably for very good reason.
1: Yeah.
2: But all of a sudden we had the lawyers saying, no, you can't give away a ton of beer.
1: So you'd promised you'd give away a ton of beer.
2: We did.
1: But then the law said that would actually be illegal. You can't do that.
2: We can't do that. So we had in our offices this pallet of beer

0: just sort of sat there for a bit, sort of dwindling slowly away. There was a lot of drinking in this office. And when our art director would rip open a carton and take the top off one of the bottles inside, he'd go, "Ah, another winner."
1: And as you watched this mountain of beer slowly dwindle to nothing, were you filled with a sense of melancholy and pointlessness, I wonder?
0: It was like watching concrete set. You needed sort of time lapse. It wasn't the most popular of beers. It took you about 3 months to get through a ton of beer.
1: You kept referring to it as a blue-collar men's man.
0: Yeah.
1: But was it?
0: Well, not really. It turned out a bigger streetership, you could actually determine where your most sales came from, which newsstand, which news agency. And it turned out that ours was the newsstand near the Australian Stock Exchange. So major audience there were stockbrokers.
1: So these somewhat chemically addled floor brokers on the Stock Exchange would rush out.
0: Chalkies and what have you, yeah.
1: Would rush out for hard days, buy, sell, and pick up a copy of Scoop. What kind of headlines were you running at that point?
0: Let's take the occasion of the Monkey Mia one, where we referred to a flipper as a sort of generic dolphin, and we made some very, very harsh character assessments of Flipper on the cover and inside the magazine. So presumably these guys have been looking at economic forecasts and this sort of stuff all the time, and by the time it came to lunch hour, they were saying, let's have a beer and look at this dreadful magazine.
1: What kind of man did you have on staff writing for Scoop magazine back in the day?
0: They were sort of an eclectic group. I remember we had one guy who was a New Zealander, and he could just thump out work, you know, 3 or 4 yarns a day. I mean, you've got to understand, writing a weekly magazine, it's a lot of work, right? You know, you've got to fill, let's say, 150 pages, a lot of it advertising, but the rest of it needed to be thumped out. So our New Zealand friend, he was very, very prolific. But then, of course, like most Kiwis, he disappeared to travel Europe and elsewhere. We also had a bass player. He was with some sort of country and western band, and he was a very talented writer too, but just perhaps missing a little bit in terms of work ethic. He'd sort of shuffle into the office when he did turn up at around midday. And there were times when I had to, you know, pull him up and sort of issue the formal warning as much as you could in a place like that. And he said, "Yeah, mate, yeah. And the following day, he didn't turn up and sent an email to me saying, "Can't come in today, mate. My housemate's cat is sick." He had some fantastic excuses. And in the end, I couldn't do anything about it. He was very good, very talented writer too. And, of course, we had the wonderful Ignatius Jones. Ignatius Jones was our personal advisor, sex advisor.
1: Ignatius was giving sex advice?
0: Sex advice column. And, look, I'll let you into a little secret, and your listeners too, of course. When you see the phrase "name and address withheld by request," that generally means it's made up. And Ignatius would delight in making these stories up.
1: Your colleague Pat Scheel worked for that magazine, or was he the editor or something?
0: He was editor, yeah. And then he left, and then I became editor, and of course Pat had been, and Iggy too, had been at Picture and People. Pat was the creator of Climbing Mount Druitt Without Oxygen, where you actually had the late Dave Morgan, a great photographer, filming this guy, crampons on, sort of belly crawling up the Great Western Highway.
1: I recall a headline he wrote where he got a tarago full of marijuana, I think, and drove it down to the coastal town of Bargo. So the headline was
0: Bargo, cargo, tarago, farago. Yeah. So this was Pat's thinking. Headline first and
1: write the story back,
0: make it up around that. Yeah.
1: While you were writing for Scoop, did you make contact with your heroes at the Weekly World News?
0: We did, and we wanted to write a yarn about them. And so we wrote to them in Florida, in Miami. That's where their offices were, in some dusty little corner of the National Enquirer. And they wrote back to us, and they were very kind and gentle. And we did write the odd article about them, but mainly we used them as a model because they were so sort of contrived and they were so funny. We really wanted to follow that model. The art guys would jump up and down whenever you say, "Now I want a starburst there, I want a sash up there, I want the sash at the bottom saying, 'I'll never be the same.'" And and in different fonts. If you actually ask for a graphic artist to say, mate, can you give me 12 different fonts on the one page, they'll go, oh, God, no, yeah, this is not what I learned at school.
1: We go from the realm of the absolutely nonsensical, like mermaid found in tin of tuna, to the half-true. And I think some of that culture of the half-true Weekly World News made its way to the NT News in Darwin, which, you know, ran famous stories like, they stole my dog while I was on the bog.
0: Yeah. Why I stuck a cracker up my clacker. I think it was their golden enterprise there.
1: You see, that's not implausible.
0: No, well, it was Cracker Night.
1: It was Cracker Night.
0: Cracker Night in Darwin,
1: The one I have more trouble with is Croc's arm discovered in human mouth on Darwin Beach. Maybe that's true, maybe it's
0: not. Yeah, that's a late-night headline for
1: that,
0: sure.
1: That is. I'm here with Jack Hoisted, true crime writer and columnist for The Australian under Jack the Insider. The Weekly World News ran a half-true story about something called Hogzilla once. Tell me about this.
0: Enormous hog. Hogzilla was a giant wild pig that would sort of gore people around Georgia, in the backwoods of Georgia.
1: And how big was this said to be?
0: 12 feet long and weighed over 1,000 pounds, 450 kilograms in the new, 3.7 metres long. Bite your face off, Richard.
1: But it was real. There was a Nat Geo channel actually had this monster exhumed.
0: Yeah.
1: And it wasn't too far. Well, it wasn't 12 feet long, but it was 6.9 feet
0: long. Yeah, still large. Still a large unit.
1: Still a very large unit and gigantic, and its tusks measured nearly 71 centimetres.
0: Yeah. So it was, I guess, the element of truth to this story, and maybe it's hard to know. It's a chicken and egg dilemma, isn't it? Whether the Weekly World News made this up and subsequently a pig of similar size was found, or whether they worked off the little rumours about Hogzilla and employed it as a yarn before the beast was found.
1: Well, it makes me wonder if the headline you've got on your T-shirt, Beach Party Terror of a Giant Manfish Stalking a beach in the United States, might have just been a bloke in scuba gear getting out of the water. So there might have been some element of reality to it, I wonder.
0: People were screaming in this photo, Richard. So, you know, there was terror. There was terror on the beach.
1: Okay. So Bigfoot as this kind of strange creature in the wild, that was one thing. It didn't get them that far.
0: No.
1: But then they racked it up. They sort of went to next level with another creation, a creature called Bat Boy. Who was Bat Boy, Jack?
0: Bat Boy was a half boy, half bat, found in a cave, I think in Arizona from memory. But the delightful thing about Bat Boy is that it became a sort of cult. It created a sort of cult following on its own. But when you write a story with a cover that screams, Bat Boy found, and that was in June 1994, if I remember correctly.
1: What does Bat Boy look like, by the way? Can you describe what he looks like?
0: He looks like a boy and a bat.
1: Right.
0: He's got a sort of vampiric look to him.
1: Like Nosferatu, that kind of thing.
0: Yeah, and again, we're looking at this kind of 1950s schlock horror movie type image that's been photoshopped. So, well, the first time we saw Bat Boy, he's got his mouth agape, and that's because he's somewhat displeased that he's been captured.
1: All right.
0: By October, we have the next headline about Bat Boy. Bat Boy escapes. If he's found, then of course he escapes. And the Bat Boy escapes thing led to these kind of conspiratorial things that the government hadn't really been following him closely enough. And now we had this Bat Boy on the loose.
1: Right.
0: That could cause all sorts of mayhem around the continental United States.
1: They listed at one issue, they actually listed the members of Bat Boy's family.
0: Yes.
1: Who were they?
0: Well, there was Herbert Sr. Susan Boy was the mother. Susan Boy. So it's Bat Boy, of course.
1: So Boy was his surname then?
0: Yes.
1: Right, okay.
0: Well, they tried to
1: and
0: get
1: who
0: that.
1: Who else was there?
0: And Ruth Carter Cash Boy. Ruth Carter Cash is...
1: Named after the beloved wife of Johnny Cash.
0: Yes, indeed. So...
1: sorry, just to be clear, Bat Boy had a sister called Ruth Carter Cash Boy.
0: That's right. That's right. and presumably loved country and western music, did Bat Boy.
1: And so how did the story... So Bat Boy found in cave?
0: Yes, and then he goes on a road trip with Herbert Sr., Susan Boy and Ruth Carter Cash Boy. And while he's being hunted by officials who negligently had allowed him to escape. You see how this works for magazine writers of this kind? You write one story and the sequel writes itself.
1: Okay. It's the government screwed up again, has it, by not keeping tabs

0: On that, okay. What further adventures of Bat Boy did they report on? Because I don't think you can stop there once you've got Bat Boy found, Bat Boy escapes, Bat Boy captured, or what? What happened?
1: Being probed by scientists, Bat Boy became a cartoon in the Weekly World News, and after becoming bored at the prospect of becoming the US president, post-Clinton, took a ride across the continental US with his family, including Ruth Carter Cash Boy.
0: And eventually, wasn't there a musical made about Bat Boy that played in Broadway?
1: Yeah, there was an off-Broadway musical.
0: Oh, of course.
1: And librettists Keith Farley and Brian Fleming and songwriter Lawrence O'Keefe collaborated on Bat Boy the Musical. It was actually well-reviewed and it was one of those things. It became a bit of a cult thing. This is throughout the 90s and it must be remembered, this is pre-internet. It's before the internet is soaked into our consciousness as it would perhaps 10 years later.
0: What were the songs like?
1: Hold me, Bat Boy. Touch me, Bat Boy. Help me through the night.
0: I'll never be the same.
1: I'll never be the same. That's quite right.
0: The Weekly World News ran a regular column by a man who called himself Ed Anger.
1: Ed Anger.
0: Who was this man?
1: Well, he was a complete creation of Eddie Klontz. Eddie Klontz would write this... It's a rabid column. I mean, he would often end his column by saying, I'm going to load my shotgun. He hated whales with a passion. Anything environmental. He wanted to concrete the Amazon. He was, I guess, the archetype of what we see now in right-wing columnists around the United States and indeed around the world. And if you took some of Ed Anger's columns and read them now in perhaps an Ann Coulter, with an Ann Coulter byline or one of those sort of scribblers, you'd think, yeah, this was, they probably learned from Ed Anger, which was obviously taking the mickey, but became almost like the archetype for all angertainment.
0: So Drill Baby Drill,
1: yeah,
0: that sort of starts with Ed Anger wanting to concrete the Amazon.
1: Hates foreigners, hates immigrants, yoga, all speed limits, hated speed limits, and pineapple and pizza. He really hated that.
0: What did he like, though? What were his likes?
1: Flogging, electrocutions, and beer. He loved beer. He wrote a book called Let's Pave the Stupid Rainforest and Give School Teachers Stun Guns and Other Ways to Save America. It was published in 1996. And you take that headline, they could easily be real in 2026.
0: It could. Why did he hate whales so much?
1: Because I guess whales were the sort of image of Greenpeace and the green environmental movement. Anyway, so he hated whales. He considered them bludgers, bludging off the taxpayers' hard-earned.
0: Weekly World News was big on world history, or American history, revisionist history. They had the scoop on American history. What kind of stories did they run along those lines, Jim?
1: President Lincoln, Abraham Lincoln, arguably the greatest US president, was actually a woman. And the headline was, Abe was a babe.
0: That's...
1: And they came up with proof, or what they considered to be proof, John Fitzgerald Kennedy, to come in and talk to them in a seance. But as he didn't reply, the headline was JFK proven alive.
0: because he didn't show up at his seance?
1: There was no response, so therefore he was not among the dead. He was living.
0: In its prime, as I said, the Weekly World News sold millions of copies. Mm. It's no longer with us. What happened to the Weekly World News, Jack?
1: Well, like the scoop, the internet killed it. All of a sudden, you could find weird and wonderful stories, true and untrue, misinformation, disinformation. We're talking about the rise of the internet pre-social media, but social media was starting to come, which became its own font of disinformation and sometimes crude and awful stuff. And the other thing, because the scoop, unlike Weekly World News, because the scoop was a sort of lad's mag, we were just completely overwhelmed by this tsunami of pornography that came from the internet. People wouldn't buy a magazine that would cost them a couple of bucks because they could find all this stuff and much, much worse on the net.
0: And these kind of stories, this disinformation stories that are circulated on the web, they're different. Weekly World News wasn't mean. It wasn't mean.
1: No.
0: It pretended to be mean occasionally, but it was so silly you couldn't possibly take it seriously.
1: Right, that's right.
0: Yeah. And it had imagination and wit and all those kind of things. Mm. It's different now, isn't it?
1: Well, you mentioned it before, but you actually look at the rise of disinformation. Let's call Weekly World News misinformation and reveling in it and acknowledging it really backhandedly. But when you get to things that are going on the internet now, there is an absolute attempt to manipulate minds and thoughts. I did a podcast a while back with a number of people, and the theme of the show was, why does my yoga instructor want to talk about the Jews? And this is part of the problem that we have, that if you are gullible enough to believe that, let's say, modern medicine is your enemy, then you are susceptible enough to be manipulated to a particular ugly political philosophy like Nazism.
0: I've known a lot of people who disdained newspapers like the Weekly World News back in the day because it clearly was so, well, sort of salacious but silly, and at the same time, there was a lot of scolding and tut-tutting around it, and also of the people who were going to believe its stories. But human beings today are no different than the medieval human beings. We're not constructed any differently. We're still models of pattern recognition who see, well, this might mean this. Like, dolphin, wallet missing, dolphin stole it.
1: Flipper
0: is a bastard, right. But that's what we are as human beings. We haven't changed, really, as human beings since the Middle Age.
1: Look, I could mount an argument that says the Weekly World News was the peak of Western civilization, only to be overwhelmed by the internet that has rendered us all a little bit dumber by the day.
0: Jack, it's been a great pleasure having this conversation with you about this important journalistic phenomenon. Thank you so much.
1: I'll never be the same, Richard.
0: Me neither.

0: That's Good Feeling from the Violent Femmes, from that brilliant self-titled first album of theirs.
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0: Today's conversation with Jack Hoisted was made on the lands of the Gadigal people. The producer was Alice Moldovan. Executive producer is Nicola Harrison. I'm Richard Feidler. Thanks for listening.
1: Rhiannon Solomon Marin with ABC News. Traffic is moving through the Strait of Hormuz as the United States says it's lifted its blockade of Iranian ports under a ceasefire agreement with Iran. Sara Amir reports.
2: More than 100 days after American and Israeli bombs began falling on Iran, both sides are claiming victory. Iran's Supreme Leader Mujtaba Khamenei says US President Donald Trump signed their deal to end the war out of desperation, adding that upcoming talks over Tehran's nuclear program will not be easy, while U.S. Vice President J.D. Vance says the agreement is already bearing real fruits for the American people. Oil prices have dropped to their lowest level since March, as analysts hope exports through the strait return to normal in the coming months.
1: Police have charged a third man over the alleged firebombing of the Adas Israel Synagogue in Melbourne's southeast in December 2024. Costa Haritos has more.
3: Investigators from the Joint Counter-Terrorism Team say the 20-year-old was one of three men who broke into the Ripponlea Synagogue and deliberately set it on fire while worshippers were inside. He was charged this morning with criminal damage by fire, which carries a maximum sentence of 15 years imprisonment, along with endangering life and theft of a motor vehicle. The man is already in custody for unrelated offences and will appear in the Melbourne Magistrates Court on Tuesday. The Australian Federal Police says it's now identified and charged all those believed to have attended the synagogue.
1: Independent ACT Senator David Pocock is welcoming the federal government's decision to back down on some key measures in its tax overhaul. After backlash, the government has announced more businesses will now receive capital gains tax concessions, while innovative start-ups will get special carve-outs. Senator Pocock says tax policies should incentivise business innovation.
4: When it comes to start-ups, there's very legitimate arguments that as an economy that really does need to become more complex and resilient, that we're one, encouraging startups, and two, ensuring that they can actually scale here and keep that value here in Australia.
1: A community swim is set to be held in Sydney's East this weekend after a mother was mauled by a shark. Danuta Kazaki reports.
5: 34-year-old Leah Stewart remains in a critical but stable condition in intensive care at Sydney St Vincent's Hospital. She was swimming between the flags last Saturday at Coogee Beach when the attack happened. Ms Stewart's family says she's had multiple surgeries, including the amputation of an arm. Randwick Council says it's organised a community swim for this Sunday for swimmers wanting to get back into the water. It says the swim is to help people regain confidence and reconnect with the beach. The council says Lifeline counsellors are also due to be on hand for locals wanting mental health support. The local Surf Lifesaving Club will also be fundraising for Ms Stewart's future medical costs and rehabilitation.
1: The New South Wales Roads Minister says a deal has been reached with a contractor building Sydney's M6 tunnel with no extra payments to get them back to work after landslips halted construction. Work was stopped on the tunnels between Arncliffe and Cogra after two sinkholes appeared in 2024. Minister Jenny Aitchison says any ongoing dispute with the builder will be dealt with while works are ongoing.
6: Obviously, the contractor has the right to pursue claims as they go, but they are back at work, and those claims will be determined by arbitration, not by having a fight as we continue the process.
1: In sport, Canada's big win over Qatar at the World Cup has

0: been soured by a devastating injury to one of its players. ABC Sports' Amanda Shalala has more.
1: Co-host Canada claimed its first ever World Cup win, a 6-0 thumping of Qatar, who had two players sent off in Vancouver. Canadian midfielder Ismaël Koné suffered a horrible injury early in the second half after a challenge from Asim Madibol. Koné broke his leg and players from both sides were distraught after the incident. In the day's other games, Switzerland thrashed Bosnia and Herzegovina 4-1 and Czechia and South Africa had a 1-1 draw.
0: To the weather across New South Wales this afternoon, scattered showers or rain areas across southern and central areas and northern inland plains, extending to the northern slopes and ranges throughout the day. Isolated showers elsewhere in the state, apart from the far northeast, snow showers on the alpine peaks above 1,600 metres. In Sydney, cloudy this afternoon with a slight chance of a shower. Right now on the coast, it's 20 degrees, it's 21 in Penrith. 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
3: Good afternoon. Welcome to the New South Wales Country Hour. Lovely to be taking you out and about this Friday. We are in the Hunter Valley. We've been broadcasting from our Musselbrook studios all week, but today we've escaped that studio to bring you live to Singleton, where the Singleton Beef and Land Management Association has been running for 40 years and every year they put on an Agriculture Education Day. We want to be bringing these youngsters into the industry, whether they go back on farms, they go into agronomy, managing the local produce store, vets, you name it, and they're getting a taste of really all of that and so much more. We're joined this afternoon to kick things off by Greg and Leonie Bull from the Singleton Beef and Land Management Association. Good morning, good afternoon to you both.
4: Good afternoon.
3: Thank you for having us here today. This is just, I'll let you paint the picture. People can probably hear the children. They're just on a little lunch break now and it's buzzing.
4: It is buzzing. We have about 220 students not competing, but attending today's event. And this event has been sought after by teachers. And for years, Greg and I have heard teachers want an extension to the classroom. And we're proud that we can offer that to them for the students to learn more that they can't learn in the classroom.
3: I know, as someone who did agriculture at school and I was always frustrated by the textbook, we're all, you know, wanting to get outdoors, getting our hands dirty and really learning. Like I say, you've got so much on offer here today. But let's step back, because 40 years of your group is also an incredible milestone this year in 2026. Greg, was it your father who kicked things off?
5: Yeah, my father, Alan Ball. Back in 1986, I think, was the first event that the Singleton, well, we were known as the Singleton Hoop and Hook competition then. We used to run a prime stock competition, and my father was the instigator of that. And that was successful for quite a long time. Then we had held an ag junior judging day, and that was very successful for quite a few years, and now we've migrated to the education day, and that's really been successful. You know, we've had 200 students for probably the last 5 or 6 years in
3: goodness
5: attend. We've got students today from Wingham, Central Coast, Brisbane Waters, Upper Hunter, all over the Hunter Valley, so it's a really strong turnout. And you know, the main focus of this beef group, I think, is just educating the youth in agriculture, and we're trying to give them an introduction into that. So,
3: and also within the group, I imagine, you know, we've just gone through an incredibly dry 8 months or so. You know, just being able to call friends, I suppose they would have become over the years too, and just say, how are you going? You know, like acknowledging things have been pretty ordinary.
5: Yeah.
4: The network between the members is paramount, actually, in those difficult times, because dry times, it does affect you emotionally and mentally. And we do have a bit of a network where we will ring someone, and if we know one of the members is having a bit of a tough time, that another member will reach out and say, give them a call. They might just need a chat, or, you know, just something to bolster their mindsets.
3: Yeah,
4: and that, know they're not alone.
3: That really can't be underestimated, can it? Like we say, we have seen a bit of rain, which has been beautiful, but certainly the last few months have been quite challenging. You run a cattle property as well. I guess, how have you been able to hold on to stock, or how have you gone?
4: We do run a large property. I think, as Greg said, his father was the mentor to this organisation, but also to us. And he's instilled in us that, when times get tough, tough decisions have to be made. So we take the approach of sell, and when we do that, we sell again. And when we do that, we sell again. So that's our mantra.
5: That's our strategy, isn't it? Yeah.
4: Because of our numbers of cattle, feeding is not an option for us.
3: Can you paint the picture of the scale for us? How many are you running there?
4: Greg?
5: Oh, we normally run between 300 and 400 breeders. I mean, we probably got close to 400 here before the dry started, you know. We're probably back to 270 or 80 now, and we've had to reduce numbers pretty heavily to get through. You know, we had an exceptionally wet year in the Hunter Valley last year. We had 1,250 mils or something up until August, and then it forgot to rain, you know. And we went through eight months of really tough conditions, and by sort of Christmas, that early into the new year, we were sort of offloading cattle as quick as we could get them out the gate, just to give us a chance of getting through. And it's helped a bit, because we have just had a reasonable little break in the last 3 or 4 weeks from earlier, and we've had 125 mils. Mm-hmm. It's been nice steady rain, the weather's been warm, we've got a little bit of growth. Mm-hmm. It'll probably just about sneak us through the winter, I think, with what cattle we got remaining, and hopefully things will turn around a bit after that.
3: Fantastic.
4: And for our operation too, Amelia, we are a whole, all eggs are in different baskets. Mm-hmm. We breed, as Greg said, with 300 to 400 breeders, depending on seasons. But we also wean and finish and grass fatten our cattle for a JBS market. Mm-hmm. So when times get tough, the older, bigger cattle go. So we have hopefully grass ahead for the younger stock coming on. So we have a bit of an enviable position where we have options, which we don't normally utilise, but when it gets tough, we have to make tough decisions.
5: Yeah, that's right.
3: I guess one big pocket of relief in all of this over the last few months has been the strength of the cattle market. I mean, selling breeders is always tough, but at least there's a bit of money flowing.
5: Well, the market's been really unbelievable for the conditions we've had, you know, and there's been a huge exodus of cattle from eastern New South Wales. I don't know where they've all gone to, it was really tough here in the Hunter Valley the last 8 months. And for us, probably that really tough period hit about that early New Year, early February, and we got a little break in February, March, and that just snuck us through to this break, you know. But the cattle market, as you say, it's red hot, and I think that cattle indicator's just gone over $10 again in the last few weeks. So
3: will you breed yourselves back to full production, or, I mean, buying in females is going to be pretty expensive?
5: Normally in this situation, I'll keep a fair few heifers behind to replace any breeding stock that we've had to move on, you know. Those dry cattle are pretty easy to manage in a drought situation. Cows and calves are always tough going, aren't they, you know?
4: Yeah. Predominantly we are a closed herd, so we only will buy in sires. Mm-hmm. Retain our own bloodlines and do it from there.
3: It's a long process, but I guess, like we say, at least the tap has turned back on for now, and hopefully there's good times ahead. Greg and Leonie, we thank you so much for joining us and having us here today with the Country Hour.
4: Thank you.
5: It's been a pleasure. Thank you.
3: That is Greg and Leonie Bull, cattle producers from just outside of Singleton. They're also part of the Singleton Beef and Land Management Group, which puts on the Agriculture Education Day where we are at the Singleton Showground today. Plenty of students getting around. They're on a little lunch break at the moment and then heading back into not quite the classroom for the afternoon. They've had everything from working dog demonstrations this morning, and I think there's a dung beetle workshop. There is a lot happening to ignite that passion in young students. And someone else who is in the midst of giving a presentation at the moment, so I had to catch up with him earlier, is local agronomist Neil Nelson, who's also on the committee and certainly passionate about bringing the next generation of youngsters through the agriculture industry.
6: It's evolved a bit over the years, but certainly it's been very, very important. And it shows that by the fact that probably three of our speakers are those that have come through the ranks anyway, were school kids that come here, and now they're back actually presenting. So that's a big plus, you know. It shows something that these things are very valuable to the group. And there's others that have become stock agents and farm managers of the work. So it is important that schools support it very strongly, and because a lot of practical stuff we can show here that they can't do at school. That's the whole aim of the thing, that they can get out and have a look hands-on rather than just learning by book or in a classroom. So that's where the real benefits are. And we run a different program every year, so we've got different activities that show them all different facets of farm management and agricultural

0: Well, they're from all over the place, but yeah, there's over 200. We have a cut-off. We have to actually cut off the numbers because we just can't handle them. And that's just the logistics of how you can handle them on the showground, how many speakers you've got and all that. But, yeah, it's been very well supported. Every year, and you know, it just gets bigger, but you've got to draw a line somewhere. So that's the problem. Oh, that's a nice problem to have, I must admit. Yeah. We don't have any problems filling spaces, that's for sure.
1: So good. I guess you're a local agronomist as well, Neil, and you've been in the industry for a long time. Have you seen, I guess, a resurgence or any kind of change in trends when it comes to young people looking to ag, I guess, higher up their list on what they want their career to be?
0: Yeah, certainly it's interesting. I think early on when we were doing it, they were all kind of thinking, oh, yes, I'll go back to the farm and, you know, I'll be a farmer. Now they tend to be looking further afield than that, which is part of what we've been trying to do anyway. And so they start to see, well, look, there's other options. I might become a vet, or I might become a, you know, produce store manager, or I might become a, you know, we've had police, the police stock squad last year, and that was overwhelmingly supported. And a lot of kids expressed an interest to them. So there's all those, they suddenly wake up to the fact that these kind of days are important for lots of different aspects of agriculture. We might even get some new ABC reporters out of it, who knows?
1: I'll be on the hunt for them if they want to come and see me. We're always looking for more reporters. Neil Nelson with us this afternoon on the Country Hour. We're at the Singleton Beef and Land Management Group's Ag Education Day. Coming back with your agronomist hat on, I guess, how have you seen this season start to turn around? There's a bit of pick out there. What's happening in your world at the moment?
0: Yeah, well, certainly a topsy-turvy kind of situation over the last 12 months. We're in a pretty dire straits here before this last lot of rain, the change, and we're still not out of the woods yet, because particularly, you know, stock water is a bit of an issue still. We haven't had a lot of runoff, but, you know, the place is green. It looks great. It's only short feed yet, but we've had mild weather, which has really helped us a lot. Things like kaikia, which would normally be frosted off, still growing. So, yeah, there's hope that we're going to pull through, and yeah, we kept getting these changes coming through, which is great. But as I said, stock water is still a bit of an issue in a lot of places.
1: Yeah, and I guess that soil moisture too, like getting down into that subsoil moisture to get things really growing. What's your, what's your wish list to Mother Nature for more rain events in the next few weeks?
0: Well, it would be nice to get enough to get some runoff into dams. That's an important

0: Producers have destocked, and with lower stock numbers, they'll be probably able to get through the winter. We'll just see what spring brings us after that.
1: We've just heard a bit about the history of the Singleton Beef and Land Management Group from Greg and Leonie Ball, but what does it mean to you? You've been there from nearly the start, 40 years celebrating this year. You must be very proud of what you've been able to bring together with the group over those four decades.
0: Yes, it's very rewarding. As I said, when you see, you know, presenters come back that we'll come through the whole process, you know, and you think, well, you know, we are actually achieving something. And, you know, the support we get from the school shows that it's a value. And you don't mind putting the effort in. And obviously, today, putting the day on is an effort, but the effort goes into it well and truly months before, that people don't kind of realise how much effort goes into make sure that it works right on the day.
1: Yeah. Are there any other achievements over the years that you're proud of that the group's been able to do?
0: Oh, certainly. We've run lots of field days and overseas trips even. You know, we've been overseas with the group. So there's been a lot of activities that we've done. This is just one of them. But this is probably focused more on students. We've had other stuff, you know, activities that are focused more on farmers or, you know, older participants. But yeah, certainly the trip to Canada was a highlight for a lot of us, and we learned a lot from that.

0: happen one day, but there's so much more out there.
1: Yeah, that's certainly the case, and it's getting more that way. I mean, around Singland, you know, there's not a lot of new farms coming on the market, and they're smaller, so, you know, it's quite often a necessity to have another job. And, yeah, the interest, I mean, we've had butchery here, and we've had a lot of interest in that. So, all those things come into it, and it's good for the students to be able to say, well, okay, there is life, you know, we don't have to own a farm, and we can still be involved in agriculture in other ways.
0: Well, Neil, thank you so much for hosting us and joining us today.
1: No worries, it's been a great day.
0: Neil Nelson, he's the Vice President of the Singleton Beef and Land Management Group and certainly one of these driving forces behind the Agriculture Education Day. It's a bit of a mouthful, but the students are certainly enjoying it. I spoke with Neil earlier because he is currently giving his seed identification talk. You're listening to the New South Wales Country Hour, 20 past 12. You can still text through, I guess, if you want to reflect on yesteryear, if you went through something like this or see something

0: I remember parts of it, and look, I'm lucky enough to be standing here today, coming back as a, you know, a person giving advice to young people, and what a turnout. Like, I think they ended up with numbers at 215 kids, and geez, they were active within the classes, like really wanting to learn. They asked plenty of questions and just made the day so enjoyable.
1: Yeah, what questions are they asking? Are they quite high level? I guess you've got a mix. You've got possibly kids off the farm, but also, you know, kids that may never have been in the yards at all.
0: Yeah, definitely. There was a big mixture of kids, you know, from in town, off the land. But I guess they all had the right questions for, you know, where they've come from, and they were willing to learn. And I guess a lot of the questions that were getting asked, it's probably a credit to the teachers in some of them schools that have really been, you know, teaching well, I guess, and actually putting the kids into the right direction, which, you know, helped things today and made it very successful. And it was probably the best run of kids that I've seen sort of come through here wanting to learn. And I was lucky enough, I spoke on, you know, steer selection and all that, which is, you know, a lot of these steers in their school program with cattle is, you know, getting steers off producers, and then they're putting them on feed to take to a local competition, which we've got one coming up in October, which is the Scone Upper Hunter Beef Bonanza. So a lot of these kids are, you know, getting used to animals, starting to put them on rations and that now for that event that is so successful for our region at the end of the year. So they'll ask them plenty of questions around that. So it was really good.
1: Fantastic. Well, it was steer selection today, but you yourself, Jamie, are gearing up for your bull sale at Boambi Angus. Yep. Less than 2 months. What's happening on the farm at the moment?
0: Well, the season's turned in the right way, thank God, for you know, everyone in our region and the wider state, which has been great. But look, it's a hectic time of year for us. You know, there's plenty of cataloguing going on, taking photos and videos of bulls, catching up with clients. But in saying that, it's a very enjoyable time of year, and we love working with the good people we get to work with. So it keeps you going every day.
1: Yeah, absolutely. What do you think this bull selling season is going to look like? Because a lot of the state, particularly northern New South Wales, has been impacted by dry conditions. We're hoping there's more rain to come to really turn things around. But what do you reckon it will do to the market, the bull market?
0: Yeah, well, it's interesting because, like, the local market, or the wider state market, is jumped so quickly in the last few weeks and gained a lot of traction. So I guess the bull market's driven by that too. If clients are getting more for their weaners and that, they're going to spend that little bit extra money on sires to put back in the herd. I suppose it's probably a year... Look, some clients have sold a lot of cows, others have maintained their herd. It's probably a year that we're going to see some of them clean up that bit older bull that they were thinking about going, and they might go out and replace it with a younger sire this year. Look, I don't think we're going to see any world records, but I think it'll be very consistent, and yeah, it'll show where the cattle market's heading in the right direction and give, you know, breeders a lot of confidence.
1: And what are your biggest traits you breed for there at Boambi?
0: Well, look, longevity and you know, structural soundness is key. Look, we've got a big commercial herd too, away from our starter herd, and we want our cattle to be commercially relevant. So I guess we work with our clients and people around us and see what markets they're heading towards and what they're chasing. And generally in the hunter, it's either a lot of people doing that weaner trade or into that feeder job. So they're sort of the indexes and that we select when we're breeding our cattle and really focus on what the industry wants. And not so much farmers. We've got to look at the end product too. So we've got to add a lot into the carcass. And, you know, you've got to think of the processors and the butchers too. Everyone's got to make their share of money.
1: Yeah, that's right.
0: Yep.
1: It's all our dollars and cents at the end of the day.
0: 100%.
1: Yeah, this season has been a funny one. It hit hard and fast, and now hopefully things are turning around. But I guess, yeah, where do you sit in terms of optimism for the industry after a tough start this year?
0: Yeah, well, ourselves and I guess a fair few in the lower hunter, like this time last year, we were experiencing some of the biggest flooding we'd ever seen. And, you know, some of our country had 7 floods last year, and it absolutely wiped us out, and it was a very tough time for us. And then leading into a really dry season that hit hard from August onwards, you know, put a lot of pressure. But I think farmers are very resilient, and, you know, having those connections and that outside of your own business keeps you going. And with the confidence coming back in the cattle market now, things are going to start flying. And let's hope that, yeah, they're talking super El Nino, but let's hope they're wrong. And, you know, ever since they said that,

0: it started raining, and I know it hasn't fixed everything yet. Mm. We can handle a lot more rain where we are, but it's a pleasant start.
1: Yeah, and I guess everything that's going on globally, we have this MOU now between the US and Iran.
0: Yep.
1: Again, that's not, ink's not dry, but the next 60 days, hopefully, we'll really see some global stability too.
0: Yeah, I think so, and it's hard to make comment on it because things can change in a couple of hours or the next day, but look, things are starting to look positive there, but it's still going to be a few months before we see the, you know, fuel and that come right back to where it was before, if it even does. I guess probably a worrying thing for some farmers still is fertilizer. Like, I don't think it's changed a bit. It's stayed up pretty high, which has affected a lot of crops and that going in. So I know ourselves, we had to be a lot more strategic in how we're fertilized this year to cut costs and not, you know, blow out a heap of profit just on fertilizer.
1: Yeah, it's a tricky balance. We're hearing yesterday that sort of the shipping's not going to resume to normal, if I can put inverted quotes or inverted commas around that, and for like 12 months. So
0: yeah,
1: it's going to be a few challenges, but like you said, farmers are resilient. And sometimes I don't like to use that word, but rain, hail or shine.
0: Yeah. Well, Australia's a big place and there's a lot of us to cater for, let alone the rest of the world. But I think our industry's in good hands. We've got a lot of good people involved. It's up from here.
1: We love the optimism, Jamie. Thank you so much for joining us this afternoon.
0: Pleasure talking to you.
1: Thank you. Jamie Grosser from Boambi Angus at Seaham in the Port Stephens region, but here at Singleton today. You are listening to The Country Hour. It's coming up on 26 past 12.
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1: 27 past 12, Amelia Bernasconi with you on the New South Wales Country Hour today, where we are live at Singleton, but we're going to step away from that for a moment now, because nearly 85% of the Murray-Darling Basin Plan's 450 gigalitre environmental water target has been recovered. The Minister for the Environment and Water, Murray Watt, announced yesterday that through water efficiency projects and buybacks, they expect to have 400 gigs recovered by December. This news was welcomed by environmental groups. However, irrigators who farm in the basin say they're already feeling the impacts. Sophie Baldwin is the chief executive from Southern Riverina Irrigators. She told Sally Bryant, it's devastating for farming communities.
4: Unfortunately, it's not a surprise. We knew that there was more buybacks coming. So it is pretty upsetting. But the thing is, it's just devastating for our farming communities, and staple food production for the nation.
5: What do you think the impact is going to be in the short term and then in the longer term?
4: Well, short term, obviously there's less water in the productive pool, so there's more competition for the water that's available. Obviously that pushes prices up. Our farmers are already struggling under increasing costs to farm. We've already had, everybody knows about diesel, fertilizer issues as well, add reduced water. It's a recipe for disaster. Our farmers grow the staple foods you eat every day. And if we don't have them on our supermarket shelves, obviously they've got to be imported. God knows what quality we're going to be importing. And, the flow on effect will flow on into our communities, our towns, business. It's just a disaster.
5: Murray Watt has said that the buyback process is nearing completion. Do you see some positives in that, meaning that there will be an end to this constant niggling worry that it'll provide some certainty into the future?
4: Oh, look, I don't think buybacks provide any sort of certainty. All they really do is strip productivity away from our country and ultimately wealth for us. I would prefer that the Basin Plan was about food resilience and environmental outcomes.
5: Hmm.
4: Nobody argues we need a sustainable river system. Of course we do. If we don't have that, we don't have irrigation. But what you've got to remember is only 28% of the water in the system now is used for towns, irrigation and agriculture. The rest of the water is environmental water and runs the river. So, we're only a very small user of that water now, and yet we're critical for the GDP and wealth of our nation, jobs.
1: That's Sophie Baldwin. She's the CEO from Southern Riverina Irrigators, speaking there with Sally Bryant. And meanwhile, Craig Wilkins is the co-national director of the Murray-Darling Conservation Alliance. He told Annie Brown the buybacks will improve the long-term health of

0: the rivers?
1: There is no doubt that the water that has been returned so far is making a difference. What we would love to see as the next stage of the basin plan is to ensure as much of that environmental water spills over the banks and into the surrounding wetlands and backwaters and creeks and billabongs and other parts of the basin system, which actually provide a lot of the health of the system, and also is the home to most of the fish and the birds and other parts of nature. So the returning water is an essential step, and then getting it to the right places is the next part of it.
2: This is a political question, but do you think the Murray-Darling Basin Plan will be delivered before the next federal election in 2 years?
1: It's a very, very good question. There is a lot of moving pieces in the plan and lots of different buckets of water. And ultimately, there are some really important pieces, such as cultural water for First Nations, and also dealing with how that water is used through getting it onto the floodplains and wetlands. And there might well be significant progress towards returning water, but whether all the parts of the plan are delivered by the required time is still up for debate. We would love to see that happen, and we have been waiting for a very, very long time, and already the final parts of this first plan have been pushed out. Then we also need to then start talking about what happens next once this initial work on the plan is complete, because we are still a long way short of a healthy river.
0: Craig Wilkins there, the co-national director of the Murray-Darling Conservation Alliance, speaking with Annie Brown. You can read more on this story at the ABC Rural website. You're listening to the New South Wales Country Hour. Amelia Bernasconi with you, live from Singleton today. You'll hear from some of the teachers and students before the news at 1 o'clock as we look to the next generation of people in the agriculture industry. But at 28 minutes to one, we better get the news headlines. Courtney Yendall is here with them. Good afternoon, Courtney.
3: Good afternoon. Traffic is moving through the Strait of Hormuz as the United States says it's lifted the blockade of Iranian ports under a ceasefire agreement with Iran. Iran's supreme leader says US President Donald Trump signed their deal to end the war out of desperation, while US President J.D. Vance says the agreement is already bearing real fruits. Back home, small business advocates say the government's backflip on changes to capital gains tax concessions is welcome, but it's only one step towards easing the pressure facing operators across the country. They say rising costs and shrinking profit margins continue to weigh heavily on the sector, and more support will be needed to help businesses survive. Meanwhile, the Greens say they're continuing talks over whether to support the government's proposed tax overhaul. Labor needs the Greens' support to pass its changes to capital gains tax and negative gearing over the next sitting fortnight. And more than 1,400 southern corroboree frog eggs are being released into the Kosciuszko National Park near the New South Wales and Victorian border as part of ongoing conservation of the species. It's been 2 decades since research work began at the Taronga Conservation Society to protect the critically endangered black and yellow-striped frog. There'll be more news at 1 o'clock.
0: Very interesting, Courtney. Thank you very much.
3: Thanks.
0: Courtney Yendall there from our ABC Upper Hunter news team on site with us at Singleton today, where we're bringing you here with us. You can text through, though, if you'd like to join the conversation, of course, 0467 922 684. Tristan Samana's at the Bureau of Meteorology. Good afternoon, Tristan.
4: Good afternoon, Amelia. How are you doing out there?
0: Yeah, we're enjoying ourselves. A little windy, but what are the charts showing you across the state today?
4: Yeah, so across the state today, we will see continued scattered showers or rain areas across the central inland districts. Currently, it's tending a little bit more frequent if you're up on the southern ranges, but we are expecting that this rainfall will be shifting towards the northwest, including the ranges, slopes and inland plains, before largely going to the northeast quarter of the state for tomorrow. We could also see some follow-up isolated showers as well for many of the inland districts tomorrow, and then generally drier conditions if you're in the central east, and then stretching up into the northern inland plains as well.
0: What are the next few days looking like, the weekend, in terms of rain? I thought we were meant to see a little bit more today and yesterday. Did that eventuate elsewhere?
4: Well, we did see quite locally moderate totals across the inland plains yesterday, and we're expecting that to continue towards the northern inland and ranges for today. It's largely driven by a cold front that's bringing a very moist north to northwest

0: easterly tropical airstream to New South Wales. So this cold front and trough will continue moving towards the northeast of the state, where we could see potentially locally moderate totals in that part of the region during the weekend. But elsewhere across the inland regions, you can expect isolated showers. There isn't actually much associated with those showers, unfortunately. They look to be pretty patchy and not much in the terms of rainfall totals are forecast as well.
1: Okay, what about frost and colder conditions? Did you tell me earlier in the week that we're likely to see that in the new week too, Tristan?
0: Yeah, most definitely right. So after these showers start to ease, we will see a high pressure system build to the west of the state, and that will drive a cool south to mainly southerly airstream to New South Wales. And that means patchy frost and fogs are possible for much of the inland districts from Sunday and into early next week. We could also see those maximum temperatures drop below average as well, and those minimum temperatures in the inland districts dropping to below 5 degrees. Sorry.
1: That's still cool enough. Tristan, is there anything else we should know for the days ahead before I let you go?
0: Not too much. It could be a little bit windy if you're east of the ranges today, but nothing too much of concern.
1: Beautiful. Well, thanks for the update. Always appreciate it.
0: No problem. Enjoy your afternoon.
1: Thank you. You too. Tristan Samana there from the Bureau of Meteorology. At 24 minutes to 1, you're listening to the New South Wales Country Hour. Before we come back to Singleton, though, to some other state news now, nearly 1.2 million hectares of bushland from the Illawarra to the Victorian border could be merged into the state's largest national park under what's been dubbed quite an ambitious new proposal. The National Parks Association says its proposal for the park in New South Wales would protect more than 10,000 hectares of endangered habitat. The Great Southern Forest National Park would provide a protected area for numerous at-risk species and would encompass three-quarters of great glider habitat. National Parks Eurobadala convener Joslyn van der Mullen says the size and the scope of the prospective reserve is ambitious.
2: All of the state forest from Jervis Bay to the Victorian border and 100 kilometres inland will be added to the reserve system. So that is 365,000 hectares comprised of 55 state forests. And when you add that state forest to the existing 98 national park reserves, it creates a Great Southern Forest of 1.2 million hectares. So it is ambitious.
1: Joslyn van der Mullen there, the National Parks Eurobadala convener. Meanwhile, Shooters, Fishers and Farmers MLC, Mark Banasiak, told Charles Rushworth the proposal is impractical, under-resourced, and he says will leave rural communities worse off.
3: I think the announcement's pretty absurd. If you look at the study area, it stretches from the Victorian border all the way up to Wollongong and into the west all the way to the ACT border. It's absurd because we know that the government's already struggling to manage financially the National Park Estate as they have it already. They still haven't got a plan in how they're going to fund the Great Koala National Park. That was just recently announced up on the mid-north coast. So to propose another large park that probably would exceed the size of the Great Koala National Park, it's just not feasible.
4: What about the native timber industry? Can you speak to sort of a bit of a snapshot of what the area is like, how many jobs there are, how much volume harvesting is going on at the moment?
3: I don't have those figures. I don't have those figures off the top of my head, but it is significant. There is a lot of jobs in the hardwood industry. There's a bit of an urban myth that there isn't a lot of jobs, but there is. And there's also a lot of secondary and tertiary employment that hangs off the native forest industry. So it's the mechanics, it's the mills. There's a lot more to it than just the people that actually harvest the timber or truck it out. So it is a significant impact. We haven't had a fair and just transition for the timber workers on the mid-north coast. So for the proponents of this proposal to say that they support a fair and just transition is just laughable, because they've been dead silent on the lack of a fair and just transition up on the mid-north coast for the Great Koala National Park.
1: Mark Banasiak there, Shooters, Fishers and Farmers MLC on the New South Wales Country Hour, where it is 20 to 1.
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1: And coming back to where we are broadcasting from Singleton today, I know a lot of you across the state have been enduring these dry conditions. Nod to you on the north in the northeast corner where you've had too much of a good thing. But for those that have endured a very dry back end of 2025 and start to 2026, now that we have this lovely green tinge around the place, it can be tempting to let livestock back out too early and jump the gun. I had a little chat earlier to the Hunter Local Land Services District Vet, Dr. Christiana, about the conditions across the Hunter.
7: Really, it did cause a lot of challenges for a lot of producers in a very widespread area. And it was very dire with producers running out not only of feed but also of water. So then we ran into the challenges of sourcing appropriate feed, quality and quantity wise, ensuring it was tested, ensuring it was suitable and fit for purpose, and then making sure that every time we're introducing different feed or changing pasture and things like that, that we make sure that they're vaccinated and well covered for our enterotoxemia, which is also known as pulpy kidney.
8: Well, I want to come back to all those vaccinations that we need to be keeping up to date.

0: 8, but after we've seen the green pick come through, and I know that is kind of a sigh of relief in one way, but does it complicating the feeding patterns even more?
1: Oh, it really does. And I think the biggest thing is that we look across the pastures and we are so pleased to see a green tinge, but we've got to realise that a lot of the time it doesn't actually have a lot of nutritional value. It's often got a high water content and we've often got more weeds than pasture at this point. We also run into the risk again that these animals have been on dirt, a lot of them, for quite some time, and that with that change in feed we need to be really careful again of our clostridial risks with our pulpy kidney, and again making sure that they are up to date with that vaccination, because the last thing you'd want to do is end up with deaths after you've managed to get them through the dry period.
0: Have you seen any deaths at this point?
1: We have seen some. We have seen some. And the other risk we have had as well is we're starting to see some high nitrate levels. It's just been the ideal conditions recently, particularly in the areas around Singleton and the valley, to have these higher nitrate levels and these overcast days, things like that. So we just need to make sure people are cautious, test your pasture, test your hay, know what you're feeding, and realise that there is safe ways to feed at certain levels. If we can let them out for an hour a day and make sure they go out having had some dry feed and had some hay in their bellies, but making sure that we don't suddenly open a gate, let them out, or introduce feed, because that's when deaths will occur.
0: I can hear you mentioned there, like, letting them out for an hour a day, the labour intensity of all these sorts of things and the testing. But I guess at the end of the day, the cattle market in particular, so strong, and, you know, animal welfare, of course, as well. You want to be looking after these animals through this challenging time to hopefully, see a bit more rain, and come spring we might be in a much better position.
1: Oh, definitely. And it is labour intensive, and for some people it's just they can't do it that way. It just is not practically possible, in which case silage is a good option. Silage has lower levels once we've made that of the nitrates, and just being aware. It's that knowledge that then makes it you can make the decisions if you have the information you need. But it is, we hope going forward we'll continue to have some more rain, because we're getting some pasture growth still with the warmer days, but we still have a lot of very empty dams. And the problem is particularly a lot of these cattle are hungry still, and with weeds coming up before the pasture, a lot of the time we've got the risks there as well. So it's just knowing what weeds you have, being able to identify them, and again manage it accordingly, and just having that knowledge that certain weeds like green cestrum, which we have along a lot of our waterways, if you spray that, it actually makes it more palatable, so it tastes better. So if you're going to spray it, they need to be off it, you know, they need to not have access to it. So it's having that knowledge and understanding. But hopefully we get a good bit of rain through winter and into spring, and get some good pasture growth, because that would be fantastic.
0: And I know the local land services right across the state, you're there for obviously on the ground support with animals, but all that feed testing as well, your teams do all across New South Wales. We're on the New South Wales Country Hour this afternoon. Christy, can you describe to me this year, I guess, how quickly and how this dry spell differed to others that this Singleton region has experienced? Because I feel like I've probably been here more talking about floods than droughts in Singleton in the last 5 years or so.
1: I think this one took us a little bit by surprise, because we were so wet last year and then it just seemed to dry off very, very quickly. And I think that's what caught us by surprise, was how quickly it dried off. And I think what we probably didn't take into account enough was, again, after the flooding, we talked about how our pastures didn't have a lot of nutritional value. We had very high water content, very waterlogged pastures. And I think then maybe that made them slightly more susceptible to the dry conditions. But it has been a really big challenge, and we sort of go, okay, it's dry, we'll manage what we feed. But it's been difficult, particularly at the moment, trying to source hay and source feed, and then bringing things in from interstate has its own risks. And a lot of the local suppliers just honestly won't have more feed for a few months yet. So it has been a very challenging time, but hopefully with, you know, good rainfall last month, it's going to continue.
0: Yeah, hopefully we have turned a corner. Just coming back, like you said, vaccinate. Are we seeing any sort of chemical resistance, like vaccine resistance at all at the moment, or are the stock standards still doing the job pretty well?
1: Look, I mean, the stock standard are still doing the job. We have the 5-in-1

0: done in the 7-in-1 that we use commonly for our cattle, as well as additional vaccines that are available for other disease processes. The disease we want to cover most within these conditions is that pulpy kidney, and it's just being aware that the annual vaccination booster that you're giving your stock, most of the brands don't cover pulpy kidney for more than 3 months. So it's knowing that we need to give regular boosters every time you change feed, you open that gate, you introduce something different. It is the cheapest insurance policy you have on your place, is to continue to vaccinate and keep them up to date.
1: That was Dr. Christiana. She's Hunter Local Land Services District Vet based here at Singleton, where the New South Wales Country Hour is live today from the Singleton Beef and Land Management Group's annual Agriculture Education Day. And of course, it wouldn't be an Ag Education Day without some of the students. So let's meet one of them and their teacher, who's been taking it all in this morning. We're joined by teacher Joe Towers from St. Catherine's Catholic College here at Singleton, and Piper Barry from Year 7. Good afternoon, ladies.
2: Good afternoon.
1: Don't be scared, Piper. Come on in. You're going to have to share the microphone with Mrs. Towers here today. Shall we start with you, Piper? What have you been doing today?
3: We've been looking at dung beetles, watching working dogs, been taught how they've worked, getting information about dairy cows, and more to come.
1: Yeah, wow. We've stolen you away for a little bit. Tell us about your property at home, though. You're off the land, I understand?
3: Yes.
1: Yeah.
3: We breed cattle, and yeah.
1: Yeah. So the dairy cattle today would have been a bit different. What did you learn there?
3: That they produce a lot of milk in a day.
1: Yeah, we're very lucky for our tea and coffee, aren't we? And the Hunter's always been such a beautiful big dairy area. Joe Towers, if I can bring you in, you have got a big cohort of students with you today, and you're always here for this day. What does it bring to the students?
2: The students get to hear from a lot of industry professionals that are, you know, quite hard for us to access in our school life, I suppose. So they get to hear from people with huge amounts of experience, like the gentleman from CMEX who's talking about the dairy industry, and then we've got Jamie Grosser from Boambi, who's a very knowledgeable cattle breeder and has also been through the school system junior judging and parading and doing very well. So it's really great for the students to see the range of ag careers, I guess, that they could go into possibly, and also to hear from these industry professionals to broaden their knowledge.
1: What are you finding interest in agriculture at school is like? How big are your classes in the last couple of years?
2: Yeah, agriculture keeps growing at St. Catherine's, in particular the cattle show team. There's a huge amount of interest at the moment in that. We're really lucky because we have such a great school farm. It's just prime agricultural land, and we have a range of livestock and facilities, so that definitely attracts students into agriculture at our school, and we're really lucky to be supported by lots of local beef producers with our show team cattle.
1: Yeah, we were hearing earlier, you know, already people are thinking about Scone's Beef Bonanza, which is not too far away. Piper, you've got some cattle in at the moment. How long have you had them? What are you up to?
3: Now we're like breaking them in and getting them onto feed and stuff.
1: Mm-hmm. Joe Towers might need to jump in here, or maybe Piper, you're all over it. What are you thinking about with the feed, you know, those rations? There's a lot of maths behind it to work out how they're going to put the weight on properly.
2: Yes, we start them off slowly on grain. We have a long-time supplier in Alexander Downs who are absolutely amazing, and yeah, they offer a top quality product. So it's just a matter of really getting them started slowly to avoid grain poisoning, plenty of roughage, and just, yeah, trickling it along till they're used to it, and then we can really get them going.
1: Yeah. And Piper, you've hurt your foot in the last few weeks, so you've been out of the yards. But how excited are you to get these cattle to the end, to be able to take them to the shows?
3: Really excited.
1: Yeah.
3: It'll be a fun couple experiences.
1: And you've got a lot of friends in the team, I imagine, too.
3: Yeah.
1: Yeah. Do you all bring different skills?
3: Yeah.
1: Yeah? What do you bring?
2: Enthusiasm.
3: Piper's, she's
2: very enthusiastic, really keen to learn all she can about preparing, breaking in, and forming that bond between herself and, yeah, her animal.
1: Very
2: her
1: modest.
2: Yeah, her
1: very modest, Piper. Yeah, well, when you're out of the boot, you'll be back in the yards, and I'm sure, getting right into the thick of it before showtime.
3: Yeah, I want to get back in there soon.

0: Do you know what you want to do? I know that's a big question for a Year 7 student, but do you know what you want to do when you finish school?
1: I want to be a vet.
0: Ah, very good. Well, you've got the vet here today in Christiana as well, so I better let you get back to the afternoon sessions, but thank you both for coming over.
2: Thank you.
1: Thank you.
0: Thank you. Piper Barry there, Year 7 student from St. Cath's College at Singleton, as well as her agriculture teacher, Jo Towers there. You're listening to the New South Wales Country Hour, coming up to 8 minutes to one. And before we go to the markets today, I'm going to tear up already, Lara Webster. We've got some sad news from our Country Hour team, a voice that you know very well. My grandmother always says, oh, say hello to the g'day, g'day girl. It is, of course, Lara Webster. It's your last day with us. How are you feeling?
3: About as emotional as you sound right now, Amelia. And yes, g'day, g'day. That's the last time you will officially hear that on the airwaves, but there are a lot of emotions. I'm feeling all of the emotions. There's been a lot of reminiscing today over my 12 years in ABC Rural, and that has always been my home, Millie, rural. So there's a lot of reflection, reminiscing. There's been a lot of really, really good seasons I've covered, awful seasons, all sorts of disasters, and I've met so many wonderful characters.
0: It is one of the best gigs. And look, we've even welcomed you in with open arms as a Queenslander when you joined the New South Wales team. I'm feeling a little bit funny without you with me, because you and I have done so many outside broadcasts together.
3: That's
0: across
3: right.
0: Your expansive part of the state. It's a really interesting patch that you've been covering in the New England Northwest.
3: Yeah, look, I think the New England Northwest is certainly an agricultural powerhouse, isn't it? I mean, we have so many industries here. You and I have hit the road, of course, again, in really great seasons of cropping, and some not so good ones, some pretty ordinary ones too. But we've met so many characters together. We've covered so much of the New England Northwest together, and I am sad to put the microphone down in my little posse here in the ABC New England Northwest office and the rural team. It's been an absolute privilege, Millie, to work alongside our rural reporters, including yourself, the whole Country Hour team. And it's been a privilege to all of the people and all of the communities that have welcomed me and you and our whole team into their homes. You know, they welcome us into their houses and open their doors and let us into the yards in the very best and very worst times that they may be experiencing.
0: They certainly do. Alara, you and I have been lucky to work so closely together over the years, a stone's throw between Musselbrook and Tamworth. And when I filled in for you up there, when you went off to have your first baby in 2020, before you went on leave, you said, oh, you know, we'll have a few days together, come and sit, you know, learn the ropes, see the road. And we ended up at a pig farm. And, you know, like you say, some of the best characters. I don't know if Jack's listening today, but some
3: G'day,
0: of
3: Jack.
0: The biggest characters. Is there a story? I know it is hard over those 12 years. You've covered some incredible things. But is there a couple of stories that stick with your mind?
3: I think, you know, I've covered so many natural disasters, Millie, from cyclones in Queensland to fires, floods. But you do know, I think it's the droughts I've covered when they break, the rain, when that rain falls and you can finally talk about it everywhere, about the rain falling. I remember in Queensland during a drought, there were babies who had not heard rain. You know, it had been 4 years, and they hadn't heard rain on the roof, and they were crying from the noise of the rain. And that's something that has stuck with me. You know, there was Banjo, the horse that was washed away in the Mackay floods and ended up at a pub, which is a great place for a horse to end up. And in Queensland, I mean, in New South Wales, I've met so many people, from Alan Cherry at Gunnedah, who always welcomes me in for a cuppa, to you know, Bert Hewitt with his geese, such a character, all of the stock agents we talk to. And I think, you know, the young people that are coming up in agriculture at the moment, we see so many young people that are doing these amazing things and keeping agriculture going. And you know, I've met amazing people every day in this job. Linda McCallum is another one that comes to mind with our landline story. That was a pretty special story to tell. So there are so many, Millie, and so many characters that I've met, and I just want to

0: say a very big thank you to each and every one of you and our whole ABC Rural and New South Wales Country Hour team. It's been an absolute honour.
1: Well, Lara, thank you. Oh, gosh, I was going to pack the tissues. Thank you so much for everything you've done for our team. I don't have enough time to tell you how grateful I am for the support you've been to me over the years. But we better head off to the markets at 3 minutes to one. Oh, but Lara, there's no competition in regional media. We'll be able to catch you still with the land, but maybe back on the ABC airwaves one day.
0: Absolutely, yeah. I will be with the land, but you never know what the future may hold.
1: We'll see you at a bull sale somewhere.
0: You will.
1: Lara Webster, your ABC New England Northwest Rural reporter, her last day with us, unfortunately, today. And yes, before we all start blubbering into oblivion, let's head off to the markets. First to Griffith.
2: Good afternoon. Lamb numbers eased to 4,600. The quality of the yarding was plainer with less extra heavy lambs and a plainer run of trade weights. The market averaged 5 to 6 cheaper. Trade lambs sold from $248 to $288 a head, averaging $1,150. The 24 to 26 kilos ranged from $275 to $305, and they averaged $1,070 to $1,130, but outstanding Dorpers sold to $1,220. Heavy lambs, $295 to $332, and extra heavy lambs topped at $410, and they averaged around $1,100. Mutton numbers were limited and the quality also a little plainer, but prices were stronger. Heavy merinos reached $363 and Dorpers $348, and most range from $850 to $950.
1: To Tamworth store sale now, Hamish Hosegood.
3: 3,468 cattle were scanned for the fortnightly store sale in Tamworth. It was a fair quality yarding of predominantly weaner cattle. Heavy pens of weaners as well as cows and calves were limited. A large field of buyers ensured strong competition for an overall firm market where marginal differences seemed quality related. Angus steers up to 200 kilos range from $680 to $1,400 a head, while a crossbred steers made from $1,050 to $1,200 a head. Angus steers 200 to 280 kilograms made up the majority and range from $1,190 to $1,960 to average

0: Adam Storey with ABC News. Australian beef exports to China will be slapped with an additional 55% tariff from this weekend after exceeding an annual quota limit. China correspondent Alison Horn has more from Beijing.
1: From the start of this year, China announced a new quota system for Australian beef imports, it says, to protect its local agricultural industry. China's Commerce Ministry has confirmed the quota threshold has now been reached, meaning any beef imports from this weekend for the rest of the year will be slapped with an additional 55% tariff. Despite lobbying from the Australian government, there's no indication the quota will be lifted or expanded. Alison Horn, ABC News, Beijing.
0: The Greens say they're continuing talks over whether to support the government's proposed tax overhaul. Labor needs the Greens' support to achieve its goal of passing major changes to capital gains tax and negative gearing over the next sitting fortnight. Yesterday, the government announced several concessions for small businesses and start-ups following weeks of backlash. In a statement, Greens Senator Nick McKim criticised what he called absurdly generous grandfathering provisions, but said the Greens were continuing discussions with the government. The Federal Health Minister Mark Butler has expressed gratitude to a group of Australians involved in a recent hantavirus outbreak for their cooperation over the past 6 weeks. Five Australians and one New Zealander were on board a Dutch cruise ship at the centre of the deadly outbreak last month. The group has been in quarantine at the Centre for National Resilience in Perth since the 15th of May and are set to be released on Tuesday. Mr Butler says they've all consistently tested negative to the virus.
2: I really want to thank them for the extraordinary way in which they've cooperated with this mandatory quarantine order. They've maintained good spirits, and I want to thank them for the sacrifice not to return to their home and their families and their communities as quickly as I'm sure they would have liked to do.
0: A former head of auditing at KPMG has admitted he authorised a search of a whistleblower's computer out of concern they would leak the company's own confidential information. Alison Branley reports.
3: A joint parliamentary committee is investigating allegations consultancy firm KPMG used confidential information from Lendlease to win other audit contracts. Former head of audit Julian McPherson told the committee today that he authorised a covert computer search of the employee who blew the whistle on the practice because they were worried the employee was looking for a new job and might leak company information.
4: We were concerned about whether information from KPMG might have been shared outside of the...
5: God, you're
6: concerned about your own information, but not Lendlease's.
3: The hearing continues.
0: Some work is set to be done to fix two sinkholes in Sydney's southwest ahead of the completion of a new motorway. Construction was stopped in 2024 on the new M6 tunnels between Arncliffe and Cogra. The state government says a deal has been reached with the contractors to get back to work at no extra cost to taxpayers. Camilla Drover from the New South Wales Motorways says there are viable geotechnical solutions to get the project back on track.
7: The area of tunnelling around where the two subsidence events, that is to the contractor's account, they will proceed and finish that work. There will be some ground stabilisation required before they go ahead and complete that tunnelling.
0: Labor's Andy Burnham has won the Markerfield by-election in the northwest of England, paving the way for a challenge against Labor leader and Prime Minister Keir Starmer. Here's Europe correspondent Zoe Ford.
8: Labor's Andy Burnham won Markerfield decisively with almost 25,000 votes, which was almost 9,000 ahead of closest rival Robert Kenyon of the right-wing anti-immigration Reform UK party. Mr Burnham is now expected to challenge the embattled Prime Minister Sir Keir Starmer for the top job.
9: Everyone can feel that the country isn't where it should be. Tonight could, just could, be the turning point.
8: He'll now need to rally the support of 81 MPs so he can mount a leadership contest.
0: To sport, and Canada has secured its first FIFA Men's World Cup victory, but it's been soured by an horrific injury to one of their stars. Ismail Kone was kicked in the leg and was stretchered from the field in the spiteful clash against Qatar in Vancouver. Two Qatari players were sent off during the match in separate incidents, with Canada scoring 6 goals. Earlier, Switzerland shot to the top of Group B, while South Africa and the Czech Republic played out a 1-1 draw. To the weather now, scattered showers or rain areas across southern and central areas and the northern inland plains, which will extend to the northern

0: slopes and ranges throughout the day. Isolated showers elsewhere apart from the far northeast. Cloudy in Sydney this afternoon. A sunny day tomorrow with a top of 21. Partly cloudy on Sunday, a top of 19. And then partly cloudy with a shower or two Monday, also a top of 19. That's ABC News at 1:05.
1: This is The World Today. I hope you're well. I'm Andy Park, coming to you from Gadigal Land in Sydney. This Friday, some bad apples or a rotten bunch? KPMG scrutinised by a parliamentary committee over allegations confidential documents were used to win contracts. And allies become rivals. The Socceroos face a tough test against the USA in the early hours tomorrow morning our time.
2: What are they drinking over there? Because they got no shot of doing anything at the World Cup. They're the weakest team in the group. There's no shot Australia could compete with the US.
3: We do not care. It's not the first time someone's hurled abuse at us.
4: You know what? There's only one way to shut them up, and that's put the ball in the back of the net.
1: After sustained attacks on its tax reform agenda announced in the federal budget, the government has unveiled further carve-outs to its proposed changes. Some small businesses have welcomed the government's increasing of the turnover threshold for capital gains tax concessions from $2 million to $10 million. But many are still concerned about the tax reforms overall, with the federal opposition continuing to slam the bill. Here's Alison Shaw.
5: Exactly a month ago, business owner David Ridden spoke to The World Today about his anger over Labor's proposed tax reform.
6: If this continues, we will see, I believe, in the next 5 years, the end of small business in Australia. It's a real kick in the guts.
5: But today, Mr. Ridden, who owns a craft distillery on the Gold Coast, is relieved after the federal government changed its tax proposal to give more small businesses access to a 50% discount in capital gains tax. Labor raising the proposed threshold for the active asset discount from a turnover of $2 million per year to $10 million.
7: We invest our money, we take the risk. Small business, you make your money when you sell it, not when you're working in it. So it takes that pressure off. You know, $2 million is far too low. $10 million, much, much, much better.
5: The government is also working on a carve-out for startup founders and employees to get an extra capital gains tax discount. But Treasurer Jim Chalmers says the changes don't amount to a back down.
8: The next steps that we announced yesterday were all about providing more certainty for investors, more support for small business, and also more incentives for innovation.
5: Opposition leader Angus Taylor says Labor hasn't solved the problem.
9: They don't need a carve-out, they need an axe. It's clear this is punishing hard work in this country.
5: Liberal frontbencher Andrew Bragg says the budget changes show the Treasurer has failed at his job.
10: His budget lasts less than a month. It's got more holes in it than a piece of Swiss cheese. I think it's been a massive sledgehammer against confidence in the economy, and the fact that this 30% tax on most things will still be there, I think shows really he has no idea what he's doing.
5: The Australian Chamber of Commerce and Industry branded the concessions a rushed patch-up job and said there were broader problems in the flawed reform. Some business groups are welcoming the changes, but say other tax thresholds need to be modernised and indexed as well. Skye Capuccio is CEO of the Council of Small Business Organisations Australia.
11: There are four small business CGT concessions, and the announcement yesterday lifts the eligibility threshold for one of those four. So not as far as we were hoping, but nonetheless very much welcome and important.
5: She says 180,000 additional small businesses with an annual turnover between $2 and $10 million will now be eligible for the concession. But Skye Capuccio says small businesses are still concerned about the government's tax changes to discretionary trusts, with a new minimum 30% tax announced in the federal budget.
11: So there's nearly 400,000 small family businesses operating through discretionary trusts. Most of those are turning over less than $2 million a year, so that's their turnover, not their profit. We remain very concerned about how the proposed trust taxation changes will impact on those small family businesses.
5: But for those concerned about a so-called death tax, Labor has also created an exemption for testamentary discretionary trusts, which come into effect when a person dies. The federal government is hoping Parliament will pass its amended proposal in the next fortnight.
1: Alison Shaw. In Canberra, a parliamentary joint committee is holding a hearing into the

0: KPMG audit leaks scandal today. The hearing follows allegations KPMG misused confidential information from property developer Lendlease to help win work from other major corporate clients. Business correspondent Ian Verinder has been monitoring the hearing this morning. Ian, how did it come to this for KPMG? Where did this scandal all begin?
1: Like all of these situations, it's the cover-up more than the deed that actually lands everybody into a boiling pit of tar. And in this case, a KPMG employee discovered that senior staff, audit staff, and senior management had accessed confidential board papers from Lendlease, one of the company's clients, during an audit, and that they'd used that information to win a $32 million audit contract at Westpac and another at Dexus, a big property company. Now, he took that information to management, that complaint. They conducted an investigation which largely dismissed all of his complaints. So, essentially a bit of a cover-up there. He's continued on with his complaints. They've hired a law firm, Ashurst, to go through the way they conducted the review of his complaints. They found nothing. He then took his complaint to the independent board members who essentially stonewalled him. They had another law firm, Allens, go through the complaints and came up with pretty much nothing. He then went to KPMG International. This is the global firm that oversees all of KPMG globally. And they basically said they weren't interested. So finally, after years, this is about 2 years' worth of complaints, he's gone to Deborah O'Neill, the Labor senator, and in March she stood up in the Senate and aired all of these complaints. And Lendlease, the client whose information had been accessed, had no idea of any of this until she stood up in the Senate.
0: Which brings us to the committee hearing today. Some pointed questions for the former KPMG Australia CEO.
1: Well, amazingly, Andrew Yates, the former CEO, he's since stepped aside, of course, he was very defensive and basically said the firm, it had failed the whistleblower, it made him feel uncomfortable, he said, but he denied any personal wrongdoing and said the firm had really approached this in the right way. Here's what he had to say under questioning from Deb O'Neill.
2: I mean, argument that's being put is that, you know, you two have been sacrificed or you have stepped forward to take the blame.
3: Yep.
2: But everybody else at KPMG, they're all hunky-dory. They're all good. They're fine. You're the bad apples. The question is, are you the bad apples or is the whole barrel rotten?
3: I don't see myself as a bad apple, Senator. I see someone as took accountability for things that went wrong, and nor do I see the firm to be full of bad apples. We're a large, complex organisation, and we're fallible.
1: Just prior to that, Ainsley Van Onselen, who is the head of the industry lobby group, the Chartered Accountants Australia New Zealand, she admitted that her organisation had been kept in the dark even after the allegations had been announced in the Senate. But again, she was had to be forced into basically pouring scorn and criticism on KPMG.
4: It's extremely serious conduct and I'm disgusted by it. It's basic 101 stuff. So in terms of ethics principles, confidentiality of documents is 101. Every young lawyer and every young accountant in the country has it drummed into them to respect your client's confidentiality. And in that instance, what I did, you close the file, you immediately walk out, you speak up and you rectify it. What you don't do is take advantage of it.
0: That's Chartered Accountants Chief Executive Officer Ainsley Van Onselen. Before her, our business correspondent Ian Verinder. I'm Andy Park. 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Subscribe to the podcast for all our stories. Just search for The World Today. US Vice President J.D. Vance has lashed out at Israeli critics of the Iran deal, saying US President Donald Trump is Israel's only ally in a sharp rebuke, referencing the billions of dollars in American defense aid the country receives.
5: Donald J. Trump is the only head of state in the entire world who is sympathetic to the nation of Israel at this moment in time. And he happens to be the head of state of the world's superpower. If I was in the cabinet of the Israeli government, I might not be attacking the only powerful ally that I have anywhere left in the entire world.
0: J.D. Vance there, the hastily signed MOU is widely regarded by observers as a win for Iran, mainly due to a lack of finality to Iranian nuclear weapons potential and the threat of future

0: tolls on ships in the Strait of Hormuz. The deal has even soured some of Donald Trump's closest and most loyal supporters. Jared Monshine is the Director of Research at the United States Studies Center and joins me now. Jared, US-Israeli relations really are the most threadbare they've been for some time, but both leaders have domestic political problems. Trump thinks his economic and reputational issues will go away if the war ends. Benjamin Netanyahu thinks his will go away before the October election if the war continues. In fact, Trump has even hinted at supporting another candidate in those upcoming Israeli elections. So can US-Israeli relations sink any lower, or is this just these two political bruises punching it out?
1: I think this is more the latter. I think U.S.-Israeli tensions, especially with Benjamin Netanyahu, are not exactly novel. You only have to look at the Biden and the Obama administrations to see how much Benjamin Netanyahu in particular has had fraught relations with U.S. presidents, including even Donald Trump in the first term. Let's not forget that when Prime Minister Netanyahu basically congratulated Joe Biden on his election victory in 2020, Donald Trump was very angry about that and really remained angry for some time afterwards, but only more recently got back into his good graces after visiting him in Mar-a-Lago. But even then, let's not forget, during the Obama administration, when we had a Republican-controlled Congress and Benjamin Netanyahu, without really seeking any approval from the Obama administration, spoke to Congress. And it was seen as a very public rebuke of the Obama administration. So I think U.S. and Israeli ties have faced tension in the past, but on the whole, you have to look at sort of the structural dynamics at play. And it is basically one of the few democracies remaining in the region. And I think it remains in U.S. and Israeli interest to get along, though they might not always get along as best as they could at other times.
0: We heard from J.D. Vance a moment ago. He's more or less defending the deal. He, of course, will lead the next round of negotiations following on from this MOU between Iran and the U.S. How does sort of he factor into all this?
1: Well, I think the number one lens with which to see J.D. Vance is his domestic political interests. He is the presumptive Republican nominee for president in 2.5 years from now. And so many are looking at him through that lens. And I think that makes sense. He wants to be the presumptive GOP nominee. And let's not forget how Donald Trump continues to not speak publicly about who he thinks should follow him. He's talking about maybe it's Marco Rubio, maybe it's J.D. Vance. So this is a way for J.D. Vance to really shore up his Republican support. And that includes in the MAGA base that is increasingly skeptical of Israel, increasingly skeptical of Benjamin Netanyahu in particular.
0: What is happening when it comes to support for Israel, not only with inside MAGA land and the Republicans, but across the U.S. more broadly?
1: Yeah, we've seen quite a remarkable change in the perceptions of Israel amongst Americans. So for decades, we saw in basic questions like in the Middle East situation, are your sympathies more with Israelis or more with the Palestinians? For decades, the sympathies amongst Americans were between 50 to 65% were for the Israelis. But only in the last year, we've seen it actually reverse. And now we see that 41% of Americans, according to Gallup polling just a few months ago, said that their sympathies were with the Palestinians and 36% were with the Israelis. Now, this is a remarkable change. From 2000 until about 2022, the sympathies for Palestinians were somewhere between 10 to 25%. The fact that it has now not only jumped to 41%, but also eclipsed sympathies for Israelis is quite a change in U.S. sentiment.
0: Jared Monshine is the Director of Research at the United States Studies Center. Great to talk to you. Thank you.
1: My pleasure.
0: Ukraine has launched a massive drone attack on Moscow, targeting the Russian capital with around 1,000 remote-controlled projectiles in what's believed to be the largest airborne assault since the war began. Observers argue it's the latest sign that Ukraine has turned the tables on Russia and is now extracting a heavy toll on the nation occupying part of its territory. Here's Nick Grimm.
2: It's Striking at the heart of Russia's economy, political power and national pride. Hundreds of Ukrainian drones targeting the capital Moscow, some hitting a major oil refinery, sending a large fireball into the air. The city's residents complaining of black rain falling on their homes. And as he meets with European leaders, Ukrainian President Volodymyr Zelensky says pressure on Russia from economic sanctions is being magnified by military successes like these.
3: So our long-range sanctions are hitting Russian oil facilities, refineries very, very effectively. And Russia is already facing fuel shortages, and that federal budget revenues are falling significantly. And at the same time, our mid-range strikes are seriously disrupting Russian military logistics. But Putin is not stopping this war.
2: The number of Ukrainian drone strikes on Russian refineries has doubled since the start of the year, causing shutdowns of oil processing and fuel shortages. Russian oil producer Tafnet is imposing restrictions on the sale of petrol and diesel at all its stations across the country. And in eastern Ukraine's Russian-controlled Donetsk region, motorists face long queues to fill their tanks. Yesterday, I spent almost the whole day queuing here, this man says. Today, I've been queuing for a couple of hours. A female customer has finally reached the head of the line. My husband came here and spent 3 hours in the queue. Then I came so that he could leave. I told the filling station employee that if he did not let me fill up the car, I would have to go home on foot. It comes as European leaders have pledged to provide Ukraine with an additional $150 billion in financial support to fight the war. European Commission President Ursula von der Leyen increasingly confident Ukraine is turning the tables against its more powerful invader.
4: And indeed, there is a special momentum right now. I have the impression the tide is turning. We see that Ukraine is holding the line, even partially regaining territory. Russia, on the other hand, the economy is suffering. The fact that Russia has shut down the internet, closed Telegram, for example, speaks for itself, because Russia is again rising an iron curtain, but now it's a digital iron curtain on their people.
5: This is a slap into Moscow's face.
2: Marina Miron is a military analyst from King's College London. She says Ukraine is increasingly outsmarting and outfighting its Russian adversary.
5: Right now, it's telling us that Ukraine is much faster when it comes to innovating than Russia in inventing countermeasures. Because the layer, the air defense system in Russia are not designed to intercept drones.
2: It boosts hopes that Vladimir Putin can be persuaded to engage in direct talks with Ukraine towards finally ending the war.
0: Nick Grimm. Well, a little-known Australian startup has built a global AI pornography empire with a signature product called Our Dream. It's an online service where users have uncensored interactions with realistic AI companions that they can design and control themselves. But an ABC investigation has found the technology is being used to create female characters who appear 15 years or younger, a practice which could be violating criminal laws. Reporter Josh Robertson has this exclusive story.
6: I get attention like this all the time. But you caught mine.
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7: That platform, Our Dream, boasts more than 20 million customers worldwide. One of them is Matt.
8: It feels very much like a choose-your-own-adventure novel.
7: From his lounge room in the United States, Matt can build a companion from the ground up, picking everything from its hair color, ethnicity, age, profession, and background.
8: It's like reading a novel that you have to write half of, and so you can feel rather addicted to it.
7: Users can also access characters created by others. For example, one companion is described as a 55-year-old corrupt Democratic senator from the American South. Another is a young woman you meet in a Queensland McDonald's. But it didn't take long for Matt to come across more disturbing content on Our Dream.
8: A couple times I'd go on there and someone had been making something that was quite violent, like a woman getting chemicals sprayed in her eyes and then rather violently set upon.
7: Matt says it was taken down 4 days after he reported it, but he soon found similar material. The ABC's Background Briefing podcast found characters on our dream that appear to be school-aged. We took them to the International Centre for Missing and Exploited Children, an organisation that investigates online child abuse. Colm Gannon is its CEO.
9: For my background, working in victim ID investigations, straight away there's alarm bells ringing.
7: Our Dream's website says it prohibits any characters that appear in a sexual context that look under the age of 18. Colm Gannon ran one image the ABC discovered through an age estimation tool used by Australian police known as Rigger. It found the character looked 15 years old.
9: I would be having serious talk about who's actually the engineers. It's a massive red flag.
7: Further tests found 16 other characters appeared either 15 or 14. The company responsible for Our Dream is called Coreflow. In a statement, it said it understands and carefully considers its legal and ethical obligations, including its obligations to report certain matters to relevant authorities. John Rowse set up Task Force Argos for Queensland Police. The former detective says under Commonwealth law, anything that depicts someone under 18 in a sexual situation is illegal, AI or not.
10: Based on what you've described, this would constitute a criminal offence at both state and federal level.
7: Who could be in trouble over this?
11: The person that's instructing the AI to create the content would certainly be, I would consider, a person of interest. It could also be construed that the company that has created the application and is hosting the data could also be subject of an investigation.
0: That's former Detective John Rowse, ending that report by Josh Robertson. And Josh's full investigation for Background Briefing will be available on ABC Listen from tomorrow. The Socceroos will take to the pitch in Seattle in the early hours of tomorrow morning, our time, against Football World Cup co-hosts USA. The Australians have copped a fair bit of trash talk in the US media over their chances of success, but commentators here reckon the side has what it takes to cause another upset. Here's Alexandra Humphreys.
12: The Socceroos kicked off their World Cup campaign in style. Their 2-0 win against Turkey bolstering confidence as the team prepares to take on Cup co-hosts, the USA, in the early hours of Saturday morning. ABC Sports' Ned Hall believes it's a winnable game.
13: I don't think it's a huge step up from the game against Turkey last weekend. I really thought Turkey were possibly the strongest team in the group going into that match last weekend. They've got some top-quality players, but the Turks did as well. I honestly think we're going to see a very similar game to last weekend in the way it sets out. I think the US will have more of the football. Australia will do plenty of defending and they'll hit them on the counter-attack with that pace up front with the likes of Toure and Irukunda.
12: With 3 points locked in, even a draw would be enough to guarantee progression to the round of 32.
13: Australia could potentially have enough already, but 4 points will be enough to get through to the knockout stage.
12: Melbournian Tate Benito is following the Socceroos World Cup campaign with a group of friends. His first World Cup experience at last week's game in Vancouver couldn't have gone better.
14: Match was just incredible.
12: Now in Seattle, Tate Benito believes the Socceroos can cause an upset.
14: Yeah, I'm really confident. A few others in the group I think are a little bit more sceptical and, you know, hoping for a draw, but I think we can do the exact same as we did to Turkey. And, very confident we're going to get a win, actually.
12: Socceroos coach Tony Popovich says the team is ready for kickoff and they're focused on securing another win.
15: And we know that, you know, we will need to be better than we were against Turkey to get the result we want.
12: Some in the USA are talking down the Socceroos' chances. On CBS Sports, US pundit Mike Grella raised the ire of Australian fans with his take.
16: I go look at their team. I don't recognise any players in the team. What are they drinking over there? Because they got no shot of doing anything at the World Cup, right? And they're the weakest team in the group. There's no shot Australia could compete with the US.
12: Australian football legend Harry Kewell clapped back.
17: We do not care. It's not the first time someone's hurled abuse at us. We're used to it. We know that we're the underdogs. We just carry it. We work. We just do our work and we just crack on with it.
12: Former Socceroo Paul Wade believes while the USA will have the home ground advantage, Australia can cope with it.
18: The noise will be deafening here too. But you know what? There's only one way to shut them up, and that's put the ball in the back of the net.
12: An outcome millions of Socceroos fans will be hoping for when they tune in to watch early Saturday morning.
0: Very noisy Saturday. Saturday morning across this country. Alexandra Humphreys reporting there. And that's all from the World Today team this week. The program's supervising producer is Matt Bamford. Associate producer is Barney.

0: Porter, and technical production by Joram Toth, Kim White and Nick Drakoulis. I'm Andy Park. I'll be back at the same time on Monday. Go to the Socceroos and I'll see you. Bye for now.
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1: Lovely to have your company. James O'Loughlin with you. Bernard Zoll is here for his music segment, Zoll of Rock, which is just, it's the outlier. We've been doing this for nearly a year. This is the one topic, I understand what it means. It's fairly simple topic, 90s pop. I do not understand how the Venn diagrams of 90s pop and Bernard Zoll, sophisticated music critic, intersect. We will find out in a moment. I think this will be fun. I make no guarantees about the quality of the music. Many may disagree, and that is fine. We'll see how we go. The other side of the news headlines. Very good afternoon to Adam Story.
4: Afternoon, James. The Greens say they're continuing talks over whether to support the government's proposed tax overhaul. In a statement, Greens Senator Nick McKim criticised what he called absurdly generous grandfathering provisions, but said the Greens were continuing discussions with the government. Counter-terrorism detectives have charged a third person over the firebombing of a synagogue in Melbourne. The Adas Israel Synagogue in Ripon Lee was gutted by fire in December 2024. And the future of the British Prime Minister Keir Starmer hangs in the balance after a crucial by-election in the northwest of England. Labour's Andy Burnham has won the Markerfell by-election, beating Reform UK's Robert Kenyon by more than 9,000 votes, and that now paves the way for him to challenge Keir Starmer as party leader. And there'll be more news at 2 o'clock.
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1: Bernard Zoll is here. He has a segment called Zoll of Rock, and it's all about music. It's his segment. Sometimes I get some input into what we play, but not very often. Hello, Bernard. Welcome.
6: When you come up with a good idea, James?
1: When I come up with a good idea, I wonder how you would have reacted if I'd pitched 90s pop.
6: Not a problem.
1: Yeah?
6: This is Hannah, your producer, her idea, and I do as I'm told by producers, as you should. And I thought, why not? I actually like a lot of 90s pop, just like 70s pop or 80s pop or 2020s pop, maybe a little less so for 2020s pop because I am rapidly aging out of that demographic, I think.
1: So 90s pop, is this a kind of an intellectual, artistic exercise in just examining it, or are you a big fan?
6: No, there's good songs in here. And it's not 90s pop exactly. It's the end of the 90s. It's the fin de siècle pop, if you wish, the art of at the end of the century. It actually started because Hannah said she wanted to hear Hanson's Bop, which came out in 97, but the bulk of these songs are actually from 1999, which is Prince would tell you, is an important year. Not the end of the millennium, though, if we're going to get into that argument.
1: All right, so we're going to begin with Hanson and M-Bop.

0: Yeah, great art.
1: It's good pop. It's great. It's a great bit of, I think it's about 3.5 minutes long. Three blonde boys making that to Jackson's or the Osmonds, just several decades later. I mean, this is the kind of music, if you had preteen.

0: teens or teens at the time, you would have been hearing this. Maybe you're loving it yourself. Maybe you were listening to completely different music and hoping you'd never have to hear these songs again. But this is the, these are the songs that people were enjoying at the end of the 90s.
1: Someone loved Hanson.
0: Yeah.
1: Yeah.
0: I mean, a limited appeal. In the end, they couldn't really produce that many more good songs. And they grew up. They weren't quite so cute.
1: Well, we want to hear your favourite pop songs from the 1990s. Is that a golden era?
0: No. No more or less golden than any other. Mm. If you grew up in the 90s, this was your golden era.
1: 0467 922 is the text. What are your favourite pop songs from the 90s? Let me ask you this. Are the guardrails around pop clear? Like, I think when you hear a song, you kind of know it, but you don't know why it's pop, it just is. I mean, do you have a better definition than that?
0: Oh, there isn't a strict definition. I would say if it's melodic, if it's catchy, if it's got elements in it whose appeal is relatively quick, that stays with you, that has that isn't trying to be anything else really, isn't trying to be particularly heavy, isn't trying to be particularly dancey, can be all of those things, but if it has these other elements have been catchy, have been melodically appealing, it generally will fall into pop.
1: Mm, okay. Obviously, Britney Spears is a part of this segment.
0: Yes, ubiquitous. I mean, an interesting character in a number of ways. She was obviously a tool of the machine, been exploited by mostly men, but she was still a young woman who wanted to be a star. She was mocked and pilloried at the time and since, used up and spat out, but she did have a really significant impact on preteen in particular, preteen teen girls, and in a similar way to Spice Girls did. And so you hear this and you're hearing the sound of the decade sonically. You're hearing pop songs that are, you can see why people had them stuck in their head for a start. And then if you're young and you're hearing this, you're hearing yourself. You're hearing things that appeal to you at the time. And even if you're not 13 or 14 or 15 when you hear this, there are some things about this that will just lodge in you. As with a lot of ordinary, what seemed like ordinary or terrible pop of the 70s or the 80s, you hear it 20 or 30 years later and it's just become part of the environment, and you find yourself thinking, actually, yeah, it's not bad.
1: It's not bad. All right. Here's Britney, Baby One More Time, again from 99. It's almost all the songs you're playing are from 1999.
0: Oddly enough, yes. That's exactly the point.
1: Oh, is that just that year?
0: Yes. As I said, it started with Mbop, but I thought we'd just catch the end of the decade, 1990, well, the end of the millennium, all wrong, but still, we'll go with 1999 because that's when you can mark the end of that decade.
1: By the way, someone texts in, please don't M-bop me again. We promise we will not.

0: I guess, you know, that was almost exactly what you said. Like, I listened to it and I thought, yeah, that's not that. That's okay.
1: Yeah, it's not the worst thing. At the time, you're probably, oh, God, I don't want to hear this. This is just rubbish. But I don't particularly like it. There are other Britney Spears songs I like a lot better.
0: Mm. Okay.
1: but it is the sound of 1999 in so many ways, for good and bad.
0: Mm. Who were Madison Avenue?
1: Madison Avenue, Australian duo, Andy Van Dorsler and Shane Coates, who had a meteoric rise and almost similarly explosive end, as in very fast end, didn't stick around for long.

0: But they did really well at bringing electropop from Australia to the world, but in particular in Australia, just made people aware that you could dance and sing along at the same time in case people had forgotten. And they also led to one of my more embarrassing journalistic moments.
1: Oh, go ahead.
0: I interviewed them at the offices, the Herald offices downstairs, and met them in person, came back upstairs, wrote the story a bit later, and for some reason I described Shane Coates, who's about 3'7", as being tall. And so the story came out, everything else in the story perfectly fine, but it says this tall woman, and everyone who knows them, me, just looked, what were you on?
1: Right.
0: High level of embarrassment.
1: Was she standing on a platform or something when you...
0: I have no explanation. She stood up, I stood up. She would have, I mean, even in heels, she would have been considerably shorter than me.
1: I guess she had a big presence.
0: Possibly, yes. Yeah. Her hair was high. I don't know, maybe that second glass of water I had just put me over the edge.
1: Yeah.
0: But anyway, Madison Avenue, don't call me baby.

0: Don't Call Me Baby. It feels like there's a lot of songs called that from Madison Avenue. Great bass line, though.
1: Oh, yeah. Yeah. I mean, that is a really well done piece of pop and dance music. You don't want to be investigating lyrics too much at all, but then there aren't that many of them to investigate, so it's all right.
0: Bernard Zoll's with us, Zoll of Rock. It's about, well, generally we want to hear your suggestion for your favourite 90s pop. He, in his typically obtuse way, is picking like 3 months in 1999 or something, but you don't have to do that.
1: Every Tuesday.
0: Just the 90s will do. Michael, what do you like?
2: Have you guys ever heard of Len, Steal My Sunshine?
0: Bernard has to say yes because he's a music critic, but I'll be honest and say no.
2: Yeah, I think it's from 1999, actually, as well.
1: Hum a few bars for us.
0: Oh, now we're talking. You're a good hummer, Michael. Oh, I love that song.
2: Yeah.
0: I just liked it the other day. It's now in my music library.
2: That's pretty good.
0: Yeah, good on you. Thank you very much. Now the fuss is there for not being there. The confusing morning week. Does this break some quality standard for you for today's segment?
1: Like it's too good? No. As long as we're not having to listen to Santana's Smooth, for example, I'm perfectly fine.
0: Okay.
1: Well, anything with Rob Thomas on it, Thomas, I'd leave. But no, I mean, listen, it sounds like, just imagine the 90s, people in long sleeve T-shirts, possibly a little buzzed, and just draped over the arm of a chair, singing this to you.
0: A chair?
1: Yeah. Well, that's what they thought they were leaning on.
0: Oh, I really like that. It gets in and it won't go out. 0467 922 702 is the text. We want to hear your favourite pop songs from the 90s. Doesn't have to be like Bernard from June in 1999. TLC, that's a good one.
1: Great band.
0: Yeah.
1: Now two, but worth three. Pioneering soul trio, No Scrubs. Great song. No.
0: No,
1: that was not TLC's No Scrubs.
0: Yes. It starts so sweetly. It's like one of those power ballads from a heavy metal band. You know, they always start with
1: except
0: that.
1: They don't get heavy. Except verbal.

0: You're on Zool of Rock Band. It's playing 90s pop, 1999 pop. We just want to hear your favourite 90s pop on 0467 922 702. That was TLC by TLC with No Scrubs. Someone says, I'm totally in agreement that anything with Rob Thomas should not be played. So you're not on an island there.
1: No, I didn't even need to scroll that on a wall.
0: Yeah. Someone suggested, now with this, as a 90s pop song, would the England World Cup song from 1990, World in Motion by New Order, qualify us, Ray?
1: Oh, yeah. Well, it was in the 90s. It's a pop song.
0: It is a pop song?
1: Yeah. Yeah. It's catchy. It doesn't try to do too many things. It's a relatively simple song. It works.
0: Excellent. I'm hoping to hear our pop princess Kylie's 90s classics. Better the Devil You Know is still a banger, says a man.
1: Oh, yeah, yeah. Kylie's late 90s had some great songs. But no, there's no Kylie today, just for a change of pace. Mm. So James doesn't say, of course you've got a Kylie song in there.
0: That's true. You do have a Sixpence None the Richer. Again, another band I've never heard of.
1: You'll recognise the song. Americans, sounding very English, specifically trying to be the Sundays. This was one of the earliest moments where Christian pop actually had tunes, before the corporate churches came through in the 2000s and turned it Christian pop into big stuff. Mm. Back then, in the 70s, 80s, into the 90s, Christian pop tended to be very earnest and couldn't actually do anything that sounded like it was going to cross over. But Sixpence None the Richer weren't overtly a Christian pop band, but that's what they did. And this song, Kiss Me.

0: Sundays instead. I prefer the Sundays. They've got a little bit more substance to them, but it's...
1: I don't know if they're pop.
0: Sundays?
1: Are they pop?
0: Oh, gotcha.
1: Oh, okay.
0: Yeah, yeah.
1: Well, we asked whether World in Motion by New Order was pop. You be the judge.

0: So that was the theme song to England's attempt to unsuccessful attempt to win the 1990 World Cup. It's such a strange amalgam between a kind of pop anthem and proper New Order, with lots of soccer
1: and team song. You can imagine this being sung by a bunch of blokes in the dressing room after they've won. I think one of the things about this is it also was good for Bernard Sumner, the singer of New Order, to have people in the band who would make him sound like a great singer.
0: But can you, like, it's called World in Motion. I get that with the Football World Cup. Love's got the world in motion. Like, the Football World Cup is about a lot of things, but it's not about love.
1: I don't know. Ask Mr. Infantino, who would tell you it's all about love, sharing. It's love of love of football, love of the game, the beautiful game.
0: Okay, all right. Someone nominated this song by the Spice Girls as their favourite 90s pop song.
2: Yeah!

0: That, of course, was the Spice Girls. Alan says, been listening to podcasts on 500 songs of rock and roll. Do we accept that the 90s were the end of rock and roll with the boy bands, K-pop, Britney, et cetera, et cetera? Do we accept that?
1: No, that's a ridiculous argument. And it's not what the guy who does the history of rock in 500 songs says either. He just had to stop somewhere and that suited him.
0: Right.
1: No, that's the kind of argument people have been making since about 1957.
0: Okay.
1: When Elvis went into the army, that was it. That was the end for rock and roll.
0: Right, yeah. That's like, you know, every week on rugby league, if you read any rugby league forum, there'll be someone who says, right, that's me done.
1: Yeah.
0: After that decision, I'm never going to follow rugby league again. And, of course.
1: And, you know, the only good rugby league was in the 70s and 80s when it was real men playing, none of this sort of throwing the
0: concussion
1: ball about.
0: Protocols.
1: Joke.
0: Talking about, though, the Backstreet Boys, you've included them.
1: Oh, you can't go without the Backstreet Boys, the boy bands. So the thing about pop music is it's generally derided as made for teenagers, and it is in large part, but just because it's made for teenagers doesn't mean it's good, and just because teenagers like it doesn't mean you can't like it either.

0: weekly.
1: Well, it is done weekly. It's just that there's only a finite amount of songs that can make it to number 1, 2, 3, or 4.
0: Well, yeah, but again, you know, Backstreet Boys had a lot of songs, not all of them were hits. Mm-hmm. Why was that one a hit? Lots of reasons. The song was catchy enough. It was the right moment, the right look. It's hung around. You know, it's turned up as a cultural reference in TV shows and things.
1: Someone suggests anything by the Crash Test Dummies.
0: Oh yeah,
1: are they pop? Remember the guy with incredibly deep voice.
0: See, I'm a maximalist when it comes to pop. I think you can extend the term pop to a lot of things. I think pop should be reclaimed.
1: Okay. Has Bob Dylan ever written a pop song?
0: Yes.
1: Called?
0: Hasn't. Just trying to think of some. Okay, what's the first Bob Dylan pop song that comes to mind? Well, you could say.
1: Well, Alistair just suggested, "Hey, Mr. Tambourine Man," but there was only a pop song when the Birds did it.
0: Well, it was actually catchy enough when he did it. He did it 3-4. They did it in 4-4, I think. But it was still catchy. Stuck Inside a Mobile with the Memphis Blues again. That's a catchy pop song.
1: Catchy title.
0: That's right. Yeah, put that across the top of the charts.
1: Yeah. Savage Garden, who can forget them? They were pop behemoths.
0: Behemoths, yes. The most successful pop group from Australia, Daniel Jones and Darren Hayes. I can't stand a lot of Savage Garden, particularly the Milky Ballads.
1: Last week ground something.
0: But they're pop songs, they're upbeat pop songs, like this one, Animal Song, are impressive.

0: Beautiful. What's next? We're running out of time. We've got a few more.
1: Well, now I suggested this because I think it will be a little controversial because it was made.
0: They're all controversial.
1: You know, yes, it was made for kids. It was made for young kids. S Club 7 were a confected group to appeal to preteens. But if you think about a week or so ago, I was playing Brady Bunch and Partridge Family. Well, this song could have easily been done by them.

0: I really hate to say this, but I love that song. It's Club 7 on Zool of Rock with Bernard Zool. 90s pop is what we're leaping into. Leaping into today, Shania Twain.
1: Yeah, not my thing, but it's hard to resist it when it was smashing in the face.
0: Of everything you've played today, Shania Twain, is it your thing?
1: No, it's not my thing, but I can see why it appealed.

0: I can't believe it. The song after this one, you're about to play one of my favourite songs of all time. I never thought that would pop up in this category, but very much before that, Ricky Martin.
1: Ricky Martin made great pop music and put on a great live pop show as well.

0: category. The New Radicals, you get what you give. Do you like, how much do you like this song?
1: Yeah, this is a good song.
0: No, it's a great song.
1: It's

0: Someone suggested Tears for Fears, Everyone Wants to Rule the World. That would have been earlier, wouldn't it?
1: Yeah.
0: And is it in this category, pop?
1: Yes.
0: Is it?
1: Pop encompasses a lot of things.
0: Do you know what you're doing next week?
1: No.
0: Okay. Really sorry to put you on the spot like that. That's a really good song. The New Radicals, You Get What You Give, they had zero other hits. They do have a few other good songs I've explored.

0: By-election win. He fought off a challenge from the right-wing anti-immigration Reform UK party to secure the Makerfield seat by more than 9,000 votes. Mr Burnham, who's currently Mayor of Greater Manchester, now becomes an MP. But he's been clear about his ambitions to try to challenge the UK's unpopular Prime Minister, Sir Keir Starmer.
1: I spoke in the campaign about the need to change politics. I promise to lead by example.
0: He'll now need 81 Labour MPs to back him to mount a leadership challenge.
2: China will impose an additional 55% tariff on Australian beef imports from this weekend, with the details China correspondent Alison Horn in Beijing.
3: Under a new trade arrangement that started at the beginning of this year, imports of Australian beef to China are subject to a new quota. That threshold has now been reached just halfway through the year, meaning that from this weekend, future beef imports for 2026 will be slapped with an additional 55% tariff. China says the trade impost is to help protect its local agricultural industry. Alison Horn, ABC News, Beijing.
2: Counter-terrorism detectives have charged a third person over the firebombing of a synagogue in Melbourne. The Adas Israel Synagogue in Rip and Lee was gutted by a fire in the December 2024 attack. A 20-year-old man already in custody for unrelated offences was charged this morning following the arrests of two others last year. Acting Assistant Commissioner Paul O'Halloran says all those believed to be directly involved have now been arrested.
4: People deserve the right to feel safe and be safe in their community, and particularly at their place of worship. Today's charges are a strong testament to this.
2: A court's heard a drug importer cut off

0: near Newcastle before fleeing last year. He was on bail for drug charges and he's since pleaded guilty. In a sentencing hearing, the district court heard he fled the centre 2 days after saying he had plans to go to Sydney for a meeting. He was arrested on a yacht off the Northern Territory. He'll be sentenced in August. Virgin Australia has extended the expiry date for travel booked using flight credits issued during COVID-19 travel bans after pressure from customers and consumer advocates. Christy Sexton-McGrath has more.
1: The airline had previously said travel vouchers issued by Virgin Australia between April 2020 and July 2022 would expire at the end of this month. Customers were told they would need to fly by that date as well. However, the airline this morning announced customers will now be able to use those credits for flights to late May 2027. Senator Bridget McKenzie says it's not good enough.
2: If Virgin is expecting a slow clap from their loyal customers, they're not going to get it from this announcement.
1: Virgin says around 90% of COVID credits have been redeemed.
0: Ukrainian President Volodymyr Zelensky has told EU member states that Ukraine wants the war against Russia to be over by the end of the year. He's also urged them to help Kiev prepare for another winter with air defence missiles and fuel, and that the best security guarantee for the bloc would be to grant Kiev fast-track membership. However, just hours earlier, Ukrainian airstrikes struck targets deep inside Russia, including an oil refinery in Moscow. To sport, Socceroos coach Tony Popovich says his side will need to be better if they're going to defeat the US in their second World Cup group game. Australia takes on the co-host early tomorrow morning at Seattle Stadium. Popovich says the Americans present a different challenge to Turkey.
3: Different teams. Turkey were more European style in terms of their technical build-up, slower build-up, fantastic possession. I think the US team has a good mix of the two, very powerful, very athletic.
0: Meanwhile, Mexico has defeated South Korea 1-0 in its second group stage match. Earlier, Canada trounced Qatar 6-0 and Switzerland beat Bosnia-Herzegovina 4-1. To the weather forecast for the state this afternoon, scattered showers or rain areas across southern and central areas in the northern inland plains extending to the northern slopes and ranges throughout the afternoon. Isolated showers elsewhere, apart from the far northeast. It'll be a cloudy afternoon in Sydney, a sunny day tomorrow with a top of 21, partly cloudy on Sunday with a top of 19, and then partly cloudy with a shower or two Monday, also a top of 19. ABC News, it's 2:05.
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6: Super good to have your company on this Friday arvo. Coming up this hour, looking about half an hour's time, we want to... I'm fascinated by siblings and always have been because I've never had one and I'm pretty sure it's too late now. Only child. I'm really interested in sibling rivalry, that kind of sometimes, I guess, maybe it's fueled by parents, but often it's not. And I guess there's often a sense from the older sibling, if the younger sibling starts to, you know, get A's when they got B's, or get in the first 15 or 6 or 9 when they were in the seconds, to feel kind of threatened. I guess it's pretty normal for a younger sibling to think about their older sibling. They're someone I've got to live up to, and wouldn't it be good if I could surpass them? I don't know. I just want to be educated about it, and whether it's, you know, sometimes maybe it's a fun light thing. Sometimes it becomes a bit heavier. We'll talk about that after 2:30 today. In a moment, everything you always wanted to know about amphibians, those animals that have not just one kind of place they can survive, but two, not just land, but water as well. Is that just unnecessary redundancy, or is it kind of useful? We'll find out very shortly. But our new segment, Friday 3.
7: That's a magic number.
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7: It's
6: kind of running right through the show, and what we want to hear is your top three today. The category is greatest duos. So it can be musicians like Lennon and McCartney, TV stars like Starsky and Hutch, animated characters like Tom and Jerry, greatest duos

0: food combinations like peanut butter and strawberry jam, fish and chips, drink combinations like rum and coke or tea and milk, whatever they are, your top three fave duros, text them in on 0467 922 702. Someone nominated two little robotic guys called C-3PO and R2-D2.
1: You'll be malfunctioning within a day, you nearsighted scrap pile. 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
0: Someone nominated the pair from Absolutely Fabulous.
2: Okay, she's here. Eddie, great news. She's fat.
3: No, no, no. Better than that.
2: She's dead.
3: No. She's blind.
2: Yes! She's blind.
0: And someone nominated two guys in hats, suits and eyes you never see because they're wearing sunglasses.
4: It's 106 miles to Chicago. We got a full tank of gas, half a pack of cigarettes, it's dark, and we're wearing sunglasses. Hit it.
0: The Blues Brothers. What are yours, your top three greatest duos? 0467 922 702. 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
0: We're interested on the afternoon show about amphibians. I don't think there are, you know, we often think about reptiles, don't we? We often think about mammals, types of mammals, marsupials. We do a regular segment about insects, and there's birds. Amphibians are a niche category that are uniquely well positioned to survive because they can live in water and on land. Or do they need to live in water? I mean, can they live exclusively on water and exclusively on land, or do they need to live a bit of life on each? Maybe their advantage is actually a disadvantage because they need both. Frogs are amphibians, so are salamanders, newts, but there aren't that many different sorts of categories to tell us. I've reached the end of my knowledge. Let's get the knowledge of Brandon Bifford, who's the ops manager at the Australian Reptile Park. G'day, Brandon.
7: Good afternoon, James. How are you?
0: Very good. What is an amphibian? We should define our term.
7: Yeah, well, an amphibian is basically an animal that can take oxygen through its skin. So, like, obviously, we breathe through our nostrils. They pass oxygen straight through the skin. It's very porous. And so that means the entire environment around them has to be pristine because they're our environmental indicator. They're the first thing to go. And talking of iconic duos, I was just going to slip in before we move on from that, maybe Miss Piggy and Kermit the Frog.
0: Oh, very nice. Yeah, that's lovely.

0: And I loved how you made it animal themed and even amphibian. Well, 50% amphibian themed, because frogs are probably the most well known amphibians. But clear this up for me. Do amphibians, do they need water or land, or do they need water and land?
1: Yeah, that's a great question. I was listening to you ask it. There's five different family groups in Australia, and about there's 246 species of frogs, and they're all different. So there's some that do need to have permanent water around them. Like, we've got frogs down at our conservation facility called Conservation Ark. There's the little John Eyes tree frog, and they're from the Wattigans just out in New South Wales. And they need permanent water around them all the time, or they're gonna die. But then you go out into the deserts, as soon as you get out to Birdsville and places like that, even St. George. I was only out there at the start of the year when some rain hit, and you've literally got an area of red sand that's barren, and suddenly there's literally probably the biggest frog event I've ever seen in my life happened actually earlier this year. And there were thousands of frogs.
0: I just want to interrupt you. I don't know anyone else who's ever said probably the biggest frog event in my life. That's so cool.
1: It was funny. I actually forgot about it leading up to this, but it was incredible. Like, we were actually, that one was closer to Cunnamulla, I believe. That was actually up in Queensland. It was ridiculous. We went out of a night and there were hundreds of thousands of frogs that would otherwise be underground and only surface because of the rain, but they do spend years at a time, 5 to 6 years, no water. And so they're called water-holding frogs. There's a few different desert species. There's desert spadefoots. And my favourite frog of all is the crucifix toad. And he's got a cross on his back and he's bright yellow and he's on all the old Australian Geographic posters. But there are some that literally, they still need water. They still need a cocoon of water in the desert. But they hold the water within themselves. They put a mucus around themselves in a hole, and they keep the water within inside of them, and then the mucus in that hole actually stops it from leaving their body and out into the sand around them. And the Aboriginal people throughout their different tribes all over Australia knew of these frogs, all the different species, because as I said, 246 species, there's a lot that live in the desert. They use them as a survival tool. They'd go along, dig them up, squeeze a frog, get some water out of it, put it back underground. The frog can wait for the rain again, but they got a quick drink.
0: Wow. So you're on ABC Local Radio, your national amphibian network. If it's about amphibians, you're in the right place. Brandon Bifford from the Australian Reptile Park is with me, and we're focusing on amphibians. If you've got an amphibian-based question or comment, let us know. The number 1300 222 702, and the text 0467 922 702. So far we've found that being an amphibian can be, I think, either an advantage or a disadvantage, because there's two types. If you need water and land, it's kind of a disadvantage probably. But if you only need water or land to survive in, then it's an advantage because you've got – that's how I see it. How do you see it, Brandon?
1: 100%. Yes, yeah, definitely. I think it is an advantage to be an amphibian. Definitely. You've suddenly opened up two worlds for yourself. Exactly. So if you're in the desert, you're a different type of amphibian. But as we deal with here on the coast, yeah, definitely. You've got that entire space around you. You can hunt on land, you can hunt underwater, you can use both for camouflage and like avoiding predation. So definitely the frogs have the upper hand as far as they can use everything. So being amphibious that'd be the dream.
0: Of course, you mentioned frogs, and they seem to be the most well-known amphibian. There's salamanders and newts and toads, but there aren't that many different types. I mean, I said kind of as a joke earlier, were they indecisive? Was there a point in evolution where they started to come out of the water, and unlike many other species, including the one that eventually became us, they kind of stopped halfway and couldn't quite work out what to do next? So how did it all happen?
1: Yeah, so they emerged about 180 million years ago. It could go all the way to 250 million years ago, they're estimating. And it's basically they formed as this small, wet-skinned animal that's absorbing oxygen, and they're a very primal form of what the frogs are today. But they had tails, and then as time has gone on, they've lost the tails, and it literally sort of flailed around with really weird-looking legs, and

0: So they've just built on that with time. And now they've actually gone to what we see today, where they're starting in the water, they're losing the tail, forming legs and going up onto land. So I'm guessing back in early evolution that they formed as this very primitive looking organism, but they definitely had a tail. And so that's something like, it's kind of like how snakes originally had legs and they lost those as time went on. And so the frog, the tail was useless to it because it realized it would have started in the water, realized that it doesn't need the tail. It can get out on land and open up an entire new ecosystem to itself. And so it did it. It reduced its tail to nothing. And so now that's what we're seeing today. But as you said, there's salamanders, there's newts around the world. There's actually about 7,000 amphibians found around the world and only 240 frogs in Australia. We're actually 246 frogs in Australia. We don't actually have any other amphibians other than frogs and obviously the now introduced cane toad. But overseas, it's incredible. We've been pestering Singapore Zoo for years. We want to get a giant salamander here at the park.
1: All right. That would be very, very, very cool. And of course, crocodiles aren't amphibians because although they live a lot in water, they can't breathe underwater.
0: No.
1: I'm just wondering why dolphins didn't kind of go the frog route, and at least some variant of them evolved some legs because they can breathe air, of course, to, you know, get out and, as you said, find potentially new food on land. You know, a lot of those sea-dwelling, oxygen-breathing mammals.
0: 100%. It's funny that the dolphins didn't. You don't really see that. Platypus did. Platypus started off completely in the water and would never come out on land. And then eventually they made the shift. And echidnas formed from early platypus. So they sort of, as time went on, they're talking over very many, many millions of years, the bill reduced to a beak and they grew spines. And that's how they, scientists believe that, if the first echidnas emerged. But then you look at what you brought up with crocs. They're not amphibians, but they are amphibious. And they did have long legs.
1: Sorry.
0: And they did dominate the landscape.
1: Explain. So amphibious is they have the qualities of an amphibian, but they're not technically able to do both breathe on air and breathe underwater.
0: No, 100%, exactly right. And the only closest thing I could see to that is an amphibious animal but has a different way of breathing is our freshwater turtles. Like, actually, at the exact same place at Konark, we've got the Menning River turtle, who's one of the Australia's oldest turtles, and he actually is able to respirate through his tail, so he can draw oxygen out of the water through his tail, and also that gives him an advantage of staying under for a longer period of time. But the first crocodiles, like Isofortia in Australia, they worked out that if they come up to the edge of the water and start hunting at the edge to land, they won't just get little fish and little turtles, they'll get bigger things. And that's where crocodiles started to develop land-based hunting. And you got all the way up to where you ended up getting land crocodiles that literally had long legs, that only last year scientists were describing one that lived in a tree, would hunt from a tree and would ambush its prey off the tree. So they did that for a while, but like all megafauna, eventually died out. Now the frogs have fulfilled a niche that no other animal has come close to, in that they've stayed small, they navigate both land and water, but they prey just on insects. So nothing else has tried to do what they're doing in the way that they do it. And so by doing that, they've able to habituate the entire planet except Antarctica, which they are so successful at. Now, the problem is in 2026, we've introduced a couple of little things into Australia that have changed the landscape for them. So they're battling chytrid fungus. So the very thing that makes them an amphibian is actually what is killing frogs and putting them on the edge. It's chytrid was introduced to Australia probably from maybe Vietnam or somewhere up in Southeast Asia. We're not 100% sure the exact location, but come to Queensland back in the 1970s, and they started noticing frog populations were dropping very quickly. And when the scientists did their research, they went, oh, they've got something in their system. They're ingesting it into their body. And that's what I was talking about at the start. As soon as they get something in the landscape, they'll absorb it.
1: Brandon,

0: In it, I would definitely introduce enclosure furniture. That's a big thing for us. Aquatic plant life goes a million miles for amphibians because we talk about keeping the environment pristine, but you also can go too far the other way. You can go too sterile. Now, you can't use tap water because there's even just traces of chlorine and things like that in tap water. Like we call it hard water. So we even have to soften the water we give to these animals. And one of the ways that we do that is we give them plant life. But I think it's important just for cover, for protection. It's natural. Like we're obviously trying to replicate the environment they're found in. So I'd introduce as much smooth rock and plant material, aquatic plant material as I possibly could, as long as you can still visibly see it and get the enjoyment of being able to visualise your animal.
1: Shane, what did you want to say?
2: Hi. I hear a lot of frog noises outside. I'm wondering if they're actually frogs. They don't sound like crickets.
1: Where do you live?
2: In Engadine.
1: What do you think, Brandon?
0: Engadine. Well,
1: no,
0: you know,
1: Engadine.
0: Oh, Engadine. I always put it down to frogs. Like without hearing it, I would. I think Aussies are very used to their crickets and their night insects. But frogs do come in so many different calls. Like, and I was talking earlier about an event we heard out in Queensland. Like, we're amongst 20 different species of frogs, and you've got all the like little trills. You've got big barks. Like, you've got everything. And so, yeah, I would put it down to some species of frog, and the easiest way to find them, because their vocals are bouncing off the environment around them, it's really hard to pinpoint where they are. So eye shining is the key to looking for frogs at night.
1: Good on you, Shane. Hey, thank you very much, Brandon. Great to talk to you.
0: No worries. Thank you so much for having us. If they ever want to see more frogs, come to the Australian Reptile Park. We've got heaps of them.
1: There you go, Brandon Bifford from the Australian Reptile Park, telling you everything you need to know about amphibians. We are doing the Friday 3, your top 3 in a particular category. The category today, the greatest duos. Brandon's greatest duo was an amphibian and a mammal. Kermit the Frog and Miss Piggy.
3: Piggy? Piggy, have you been planting items about us in the gossip papers again?
4: Whoa, what would make you think a thing like that?
3: The photographer who was just here, he was from Tong Magazine.
4: It's a teeny tiny item.
3: It was a cover story about us being secretly married.
4: It's a slight exaggeration.
3: That's a bald-faced lie, Piggy.
1: Kate, they're one of yours too. What are the other two?
5: Oh, the other two were Pats and Eddie.
1: From Absolutely Fabulous, yes.
5: Yes, and I used to love this show, Mork and Mindy.
1: Yes, the great Robin Williams playing an alien.
5: Yes, Nanu, yeah. Nanu.
1: And Mindy, I don't know why this bit of information is in my brain. I think Mindy was played by an actress called Pam Dubar.
5: Well, you beat me. I didn't know that. I can picture her, but I wouldn't have known her name.
1: And his boss was called Orson.
5: Yes.
1: Do you remember that?
5: And he went in like an egg thing.
1: Yeah, that's right. There was his spaceship.
5: Yeah.
1: And it really brought the wonder of Robin Williams to the world for the first time, I think. Well, unless you'd seen him do stand-up earlier. Thank you very much, Kate. Yes, Friday 3, we want to hear your three greatest duos, whether they be food-based, entertainment-based, whatever, 0467-922-702 is the text. Richard says, Abbott and Costello. The Lone Ranger and Tonto, Roy Rogers and Trigger. Someone says McCartney and Lennon, Bud Abbott and Lou Costello, Bugs Bunny and Elmer Fudd. Very nice. Love this one. Lily and Tomo, the Australian fast bowlers of the 70s, Jagger and Keith, Rolling Stones, and Hawk and Keating. Says Mick. There you go. A lot of nominations for Simon and Garfunkel and also for Sonny and Cher. Another nomination for Miss Jane and Mr. Squiggle with the man from the moon in brackets, and also Bill and Ben, the flower pot men. Someone who's a Peter Carey fan suggests Oscar and Lucinda. The two Ronnies, Romeo and Juliet, and the third one from this person, Narcissus and Goldmund. Well, I know Narcissus is the guy who looked in the river, saw his reflection and fell in love with it, leading to the term of narcissism. I don't know who Goldman is, but

0: I'm intrigued. The three greatest duos, there's someone that influenced my life, are James Crockett and Tubbs from Miami Vice. Roland Ozabal and Kurt Smith, the drivers of the band Tears for Fears. Gee, they're a very good band. They have been the soundtrack of my life, says Pete. And Bill and Ben, the Flowerpot Men. Michael, who are yours?
1: Hey, top three in my mind, and granted that I'm 54, so I spent a lot of my teenage years in the 80s. So top of the pops would be Batman and Robin.
0: Yep.
1: Second would be Martin and Lewis, Dean Martin, Jerry Lewis, because a lot of those movies I've read
0: very good
1: in the 80s.
0: Yep.
1: Yeah. And the last one is Jerry and George, Jerry Seinfeld and George Costanza.
0: Oh, okay. Leaving out Elaine and Kramer, but they were the inner two, I guess.
1: No, and Jerry and George used to get up to a lot of mischief.
0: They certainly did, yes. And they echoed, of course, Jerry and Larry David, who created the show. Someone nominated as their favourite duo, Bill and Ted, from Bill and Ted's Excellent Adventure.
2: Dudes, you guys are going to go back in time.
3: Yeah!
2: You are going to have the most excellent adventure through history.
3: Who are you guys?
4: We're you, dude!
2: No way. No way.
4: Yes way, Ted!
2: Look, we know how you feel. We didn't believe it either when we were you, and we us said what we us are saying right now.
0: Someone suggested Mick Jagger and Keith Richards.

0: And of course, someone suggested the two stars of Miami Vice. White suits with black t-shirts, no socks. Who are yours, Yanni?
1: The comedians.
0: Oh, sorry, say them again.
1: Lano and Woodley.
0: Yes, they were a great duo, weren't they? They had that thing Frank Woodley and Colin Lane. Colin was like the pursed lip trying to control things, and Frank kept going his own way, and they did some great shows, didn't they?
1: You remember it a lot better than I did. I just remember that they were really funny.
0: Yeah, nice. They were definitely really funny. And thank you for someone explaining Narcissus and Goldmund is a novel by Hermann Hesse. They are opposites. Thank you very much. I appreciate that. Karen and Richard Carpenter says, Dennis, the Woodies. So favourite duos, tennis doubles partners, Todd Woodbridge and Mark Woodford. They also suggest John Newcomb and Tony Roach were a great double and a fabulous duo, very much. B1 and B2, Bananas in Pyjamas, says someone. Margot Fonteyn and Rudolf Nureyev in ballet, and Frodo and Sam from Lord of the Rings. A lot of people have nominated Clark and Dorr.
2: Senator Collins, thanks for coming in.
3: It's a great pleasure, thank you.
2: This ship that was involved in the incident off Western Australia this week...
3: Yeah, the one the front fell off?
2: Yeah.
3: Yeah, that's not very typical, I'd like to make that point.
2: Well, how is it untypical?
3: Well, there are a lot of these ships going around the world all the time, and very seldom does anything like this happen. I just don't want people thinking that tankers aren't safe.
2: Was this tanker safe?
3: Well, I was thinking more about the other ones.
2: The ones that are safe?
3: Yeah, the ones the front doesn't fall off.
0: They were so good. Weren't they good? It's just... I love the commitment to not acting, just being truthful. Paul, favourite duos?
4: Oh, hi, James.
0: G'day, go ahead.
4: Oh.
0: Yeah. This is your moment. Time to shine.
4: Excuse me.
0: I will.
4: Will.
0: Yeah.
4: What did I say? Peanut butter.
0: And?
4: Jam.
0: Peanut butter and jam, light. Yep, great duo.
4: And honey, top three.
0: Peanut butter and jam, peanut butter and honey. What was the third one?
4: Peanut butter and Vegemite, of course.
0: Whoa, what? On the same bit of bread?
4: Yep, bread or toast.
0: I love peanut butter, I love Vegemite, but I've never even thought. I mean, is it good?
4: Well, I discovered these. I don't know if I discovered them, but I tried them.
0: Yeah.
4: When I was a ravenous teenager coming home from school. Mm. And my mother was out.
0: And
4: I raided the pantry.
0: Right. So peanut butter, and I guess you'd have to put the Vegemite on first because...
4: No, peanut butter first.
0: What? And then the Vegemite on top of it?
4: A smear of Vegemite on top. Only a smear.
0: So it's like 80%, 20%?
4: Yep.
0: I'll try it on the weekend. I will.
4: Yeah, good.
0: Last time I tried, a culinary suggestion from the audience was a sandwich made of, what was it? It was peanut butter and was it cream cheese or something? Something you thought would be horrible, but it was great.
4: I haven't gone there.
0: Oh, well, I think you've
4: gone
0: further.
4: At the time. I didn't even know about cream cheese.
0: But you're still eating peanut butter and Vegemite? Together?
4: No, I haven't got a toaster at the moment. I eat out.
0: Do you? Well, lucky you.
4: Oh, well, yeah, it's expensive. But anyway.
0: Yeah, a toaster might be cheaper, but you shouldn't just live on toast anyway. Look, thank you, Paul. In a moment we're going to be talking about sibling rivalry and examining how it works because as an only child, I have no idea and I'm very curious. Firstly, let's get the latest news headlines. Good afternoon, Adam Story.
5: Afternoon, James. China will impose an additional 55% tariff on Australian beef imports from this weekend. Under a new trade agreement that started at the beginning of the year, imports of Australian beef to China are subject to a new quota, and that threshold has already been reached. UK Labour's Andy Burnham has won a by-election which will pave the way for him to challenge Prime Minister Keir Starmer as party leader. He received almost 25,000 votes, beating the UK's reforms Robert Kenyon by more than 9,000 votes. And Virgin Australia has extended the expiry date for travel booked using flight credits issued during COVID travel bans after pressure from customers and consumer advocates. And there'll be more news at 3 o'clock.
0: Thank you very much, Adam. We're about to examine sibling rivalry, and I don't know, if you have a sibling, you know more about it than me. Do you know anything about it?
6: I know nothing, James. I too am an only child.
0: Are you? We should have.
6: Yes.
0: We should hang out together.
6: Classic example of spoilt rotten.
0: Me too.
6: Were you spoilt?
0: I think so in many ways, but not for company.
6: I was told I was spoilt. I don't know whether I actually was or not.
0: You don't appear to be. You seem down to earth. You seem
6: I'm pretty grounded, mate. Yeah.
0: But are you kind of strangely, as I am, fascinated by the whole sibling relationship thing?
6: Yeah, because it tends to occur everywhere.
0: Yeah.
6: Yeah. It's a common theme, and it's something you and I have obviously never had to deal with. So.
0: No.
6: Yeah.
0: Maybe we can become rivals.
6: And I can understand. Look, the thing is, I had a lot of cousins who I was close to, so there was a bit of probably a slight bit of rivalry there, but, you know, nothing that was ever, you know.
0: So this is my question.
6: Long-lasting. It's like we weren't sent to our rooms, we were sent to our different houses, you know.
0: Right. Yeah. But do you think it arises from things out in the world or just from your own head? Like, you know, there's Bob and he's 2 years older than me or 2 years younger than me. You know, is it all in your own head or are there things in the real world that prompt it? Yeah, probably.
6: I think it's got to be in the head.
0: You should be like, I think you could be an expert on everything. You've just got such clear, no crap explanations for it.
6: I know nothing about everything.
0: Yeah, but you're very confident in how you say it. You just said, I don't know if you're right or wrong, but you sound confident.
6: No, neither do I.
0: Which is a great with the newsreader. You sound confident.
6: Yeah, you play them like you've got them, as they say in the poker world.
0: I'm going to take that advice. Thank you very much, Adam.
6: All right.
0: More from him. 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
7: Tammy Shipley believed someone was out to hurt her. 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
0: I do want to examine sibling rivalry in a moment, and I'm just really interested how it works. If you want to try and explain it to me, 0467 922 702 is the text, and the 1300 222 702. Did it have an effect on your life, and did it come from external sources like, you know, your sibling or the parents having a real or perceived favourite? Or does it kind of grow in your own head automatically if you've lived, grown up with someone who's a bit older or someone who's a bit younger? Younger siblings often measuring themselves against older ones. Are older siblings worried about younger siblings

0: you know, coming up and eclipsing them. I guess for younger siblings, you've always, for older siblings, you've been a couple of years ahead, so you've had an advantage, the older, possibly more knowledgeable one. And then all of a sudden, as you get older, that age difference becomes less significant. Can it be healthy and fun? Can it go too far? And this is, I'm really interested in this. Once everyone's an adult, does it fade away? Or can sibling rivalry kind of linger for life and not necessarily in a bad way, but just still be that little thing? Maybe it's even unwilling. You know, you hear your brother, your sister's got a promotion and most of you's happy, but a little bit of you's going, damn it, now I have to try and get a promotion. Often to get things going, I have a story, but not today because I've no idea about this subject, but I really want to find out. So our number is 1-300-222-702 and the text 0467-922-702. Tell me about what you think of sibling rivalry and whether it's had a, you know, some sort of involvement in your life. Hi, Margaret.
1: Hi, good afternoon. It's not about that. It's about the couples, the famous couples. I'm in a retirement village and there is a lady here called Jane Fennell, and somebody has told me that she is the Miss Jane from Mr. Squiggle and Jane. And I mean, I haven't got her approval to say this, but as far as I know, that's what happens. And I actually knit the Mr. Squiggle toys and bananas in pajamas from the ABC knitting books.
0: Oh, that's lovely. Well, maybe you should, you know, start up a conversation with Miss Jane and see where it goes and report back. We might be able to have a chat to her. We also, yes, also talking about the greatest, your favourite duos. Who are yours, Jenny?
2: Charlie Brown and Snoopy.
0: Yes, perfect. Lovely.
2: Yep. And, of course, Simon and Garfunkel and Clark and Dawes. And
0: they are so popular.
2: They are. They're wonderful. They were wonderful.
0: Yeah, yeah. That's lovely. Thank you very much. We'll check back in about your favourite duos before the end of the program, but now focusing on sibling rivalry. How does it work? What does it mean? Is it inevitable? I think I know sub-siblings where there doesn't seem to be any evidence of it. But then again,

0: who knows what happens between between people's ears? You know what I mean? Like, just because you're not going, I want to run faster than my sister, it doesn't mean there isn't a bit of you thinking it. And I wonder if there's a balance between sibling rivalry having some positive characteristics and negative ones as well. Positive ones might be kind of motivation and, you know, being spurred on, and negative ones might be kind of judging yourself harshly and finding it, you know, kind of having mixed feelings when your sibling's successful. Yeah, let me know. The number 1-300-222-702 and the text 0467-922-702. Hi, Stephen.
1: Hi, how you doing?
0: Good. Oh, you're a psychologist.
1: Yes, I am. I am a clinical psychologist, but currently working as a counsellor in the Northern Rivers with family relations.
0: Right. So you're going to speak academically or from experience or both?
1: No, from experience. I actually thought it connects quite well into the favourite duo segment you had before, because I was working recently with two brothers, both actors, and they would have lots of rivalry on set often. They were in this film called Rush Hour, and at first they sort of had this rivalry going, but by the end of the movie they were sort of partners and best friends. One was Jackie Chan, the other's Chris Tucker, right? And so by the end of the film, so what I'm saying is, what I've found is that when the brothers actually work together on a case, they can become friends by the end of the movie.
0: Right. Okay. Yeah, all right. Thank you very much for that. Much appreciated. Someone says, I'm 65, the youngest of five, and they are still telling me what to do. I did better financially in life as I left the country town and went, wanted the glamour of the city. The others, he says, just wanted marriage, but he still gets told what to do. Emmanuel, hi.
2: Hi, James. How are you?
0: Good. Can you explain all this to me?
2: Look, I would say that just count your blessings that you have no siblings. None of us hardly talk to each other. We're on and off. It's just pathetic. Everything when I was a kid, I had a little brother that I was really close to. The middle one was always a bit of a, you know, pain in the neck. But then just an example of what he was like as an adult. I worked for a company where I was a copywriter.
0: Yeah.
2: And I actually got his company that was doing graphic design a job working for one of the projects that we were working on. And he got me sacked off the job as the copywriter that I got him the job for.
0: No.
2: Through my company.
0: So do you think that was sibling rivalry?
2: He's insane. He is so, like, I haven't worked out. I actually haven't spent money on a psychologist to analyze exactly what his problem is with me. But I was the eldest and he was

0: the middle. So I kind of put it down to middle child syndrome. Mm. And I think that maybe, you know, as an adult, like as a, you know, as a child, I wasn't a big bossy sister or anything like that. That's what's so surprising. I thought I was a nice person as a sister. But he just has, and I remember coming back from Europe and just being really, really sad because I was living in France and I was very depressed about being back here and missing it. And then her mum said to him, oh, look, why don't you, know, take Alice out somewhere now she's got back. He wouldn't take me anywhere because of the way I dress. He said I was an embarrassment.
1: Oh, that's tough. Oh, thank you very much, Emmanuel. That must have really stung. We're talking about sibling rivalry, how it plays out and where it comes from and what it means and how it affects you. Because, I mean, anything with families kind of affect you often much more than they do with anyone else. Our number is 1-300-222-702 and the text 0467-922-702. Lynn, hello.
2: Hello.
1: Yeah, what's your experience?
2: Well, I'm the eldest and only girl. I have three brothers. Mm-hmm. And when I was young, I had to take the responsibility of babysitting by the time I was 12. And I used to read them stories and they were just absolutely very naughty and very bad. Yes. And of course, they never listened to me because I was just a sister. And they got away with so much. Mm. And I had to be the responsible sister, parent, villain. And I didn't even think about it at the time. I thought this is my responsibility, but we did fight. And, you know, they'd sort of like, oh, no, say something or do something. And I give them a bit of a punch, young, but just on the arm. This is how families are. Mm-hmm. It's like, you know, sometimes they're okay with me and sometimes they're not. Mm. But it was like I got away with it until they were stronger than me and they could punch harder than me.
1: Suddenly the power shifts.
2: Then I'd punch and run.
1: Right.
2: And lock myself in my bedroom.
1: Thank you very much, Lynn. Greg is on the line. G'day, Greg.
3: Yeah, hi there, James.
1: Hi. What happened to you?
3: Okay, so I'm the eldest of three brothers and the sibling rivalry goes right back to when we were kids. We all played cricket and what used to happen would be we go over the nets and practice and my dad would make my brothers bowl at me and they would not be able to get a bat and they used to get very upset about it and Dad used to say to them, well, look, I'm pushing Greg because I think he might play great cricket one day and you blokes have just got to bowl at him.
1: Ooh.
3: And so it was a bit of a funny sort of situation. And whenever there was any new equipment bought, like if Dad bought a new cricket bat, he'd give it to me and I'd hand the cricket bat down to my brothers. And so much so that I just celebrated my 70th birthday about a month ago. And one of my brothers made a speech and brought up the golden child. Well, it was called the golden child when I was young. And he brought that up in a speech.
1: And I wonder, did it? I mean, clearly you can laugh about it now. And so can your brother, but did you sense some resentment from them toward you?
3: Oh, 100%. Yeah, look, it was friendly rivalry, if I could put it that way. We were only young kids at the time. But it's funny how that saying that they used to call me the golden child stuck in my head. And when you had the segment coming up, I thought I'll give James a ring and give him a good example of what
1: I
3: feel about sibling rivalry.
1: Put a bit of pressure on you too, didn't it?
3: Oh, mate, I ended up playing great cricket for St George.
1: There you go. Nice. Well, you kind of had to after that, right?
3: Oh, 100%.
1: Yeah, good on you. Thank you very much for your call, Greg. Hi, Tina.
4: Oh, hello there. Now, I'm laughing because I'm getting texts now from my friends saying, oh, you should be all over this. You've got seven brothers and sisters, right? And I also love that they're all listening. We're all listening live.
1: Oh, yeah. Did you say seven?
4: Yeah, I've got seven.
1: Oh,
4: but you know what's so funny? Even the last text I got, he just said to me, he's driving home from Griffith, and he said, you'll be all over this, doll. But he said, except you're not rivals. And I'm only ringing to say, like, from my opinion, none of us are rivals. I feel like we're quite good cheerleaders of one another. But I think it actually comes from multiples because, you know, I always say, when there's so many of you, let's say one of them was

0: annoying me, right? I could go to an event, they're annoying me, I get in the car and I say to my husband, oh, for God's sake, he said blah, blah, blah, blah, blah, blah, blah. So next week we go to another family function, I walk in, I go, hello, doll, and then give him a kiss, walk past him, talk to the other 39 people there, because we've got 25 people between us, and then I leave and go, see you, gorgeous, sorry I didn't catch up with you. And then 5 years later, I go, you know, you do that 5 years, and 5 years later, I say to my husband, oh, he's a really nice guy. I don't know why I thought that. Like, so the dilution of it, we always say, being so many of us magnifies the joys and dilutes the pain.
1: That's so interesting. Because I can imagine if there are seven of you, like if there are only two of you, it's much easier to focus on whether they're getting A's or B's or they're getting selected in a sporting team, whereas you would have had a huge range of all that.
0: We had all that. And also, Mum was really no-nonsense. She would cut the legs from under you all the time. And her theory was, if we were fighting, what she'd do is back then, she'd just whack both of us and send us away, hating her so much.
1: You'd unite.
0: Yes. So that was always her theory. And I saw a fabulous meme yesterday going around, which is like a four-year-old boy and a two-year-old girl who've been fighting. And the mother got the husband's coat, and they had to put one arm in each, and she did it up, and they're both screaming because they're having a big fight. And she said, I'm not taking the coat off until you've cleaned up this whole room and stopped crying. And I thought, that's probably Mum's version, like a current version of what she did to us, which is just make you hate me so much that you will just be friends. And I, you know, they're just superb humans.
1: Yeah, that's lovely, Tina, and I hope for you. Billions of siblings are listening to you on the radio. Great to talk to you.
0: See ya.
1: See you later. That's Tina. Someone says, hi, James. I'm an only child, but I have two daughters in their early 20s. They were best friends in primary school, but once they reached high school, their rivalry began, so much so that they now hardly talk to each other, as I think the younger one has always thought the older one was the golden child, which I never thought was the case. They have different personalities, different interests, both very smart. Hopefully they will get back together when they're older. Well, let's hope that they do, because it must be, you always think, I don't know, as an only child, what do I know? But I always think when siblings aren't getting on, that they probably, there's part of them that really, really wants to, probably somewhere, even if they tell themselves they don't. But what would I know? Kath, what about you and sibling rivalry?
2: Oh, hi, James.
1: Hi.
2: Yeah, no, we were very close growing up, me and my brother, but I was the eldest and he was 3.5 years younger than me. And he was always brilliant, you know, like very, very academically smart. And he unfortunately died 10 years ago a tragic kite surfing accident. And anyway, my best friend said to me, oh, Kath, you know, you'd almost got over your sibling rivalry. And it just sort of resonates in my head.
1: Oh, really? There was a bit of truth in it.
2: Oh, no, it was absolutely true.
1: Yeah.
2: It was absolutely true. We, you know, because I think my mother definitely favoured him because he was into science and he did a degree in physics and philosophy. And when he died, he was in the middle of a PhD on the mathematical modelling of brain cancer and had qualified for a doctor, as a doctor, you know.
1: Wow.
2: So,
1: wow.
2: Yeah. Yeah. I was just a lowly art gallery director.
1: And it'd be so hard. I mean, you know, we've all got friends who, you know, do things that seem more impressive than us. But I would imagine when you're a sibling, it is hard not to compare yourself, particularly when it's someone younger.
2: Oh, yeah, absolutely. And, you know, like he kind of got fish. And I remember when he first turned around and said no and refused to be my slave, that was very annoying as well.
1: That's what I always wanted. That's why I always wanted a younger sibling, at least for a couple of years, to have a slave.
2: Doesn't last long, let me tell you.
1: Yeah, lovely to speak to you. Thank you so much for your call.
2: Thanks so much, James. Cheers. Bye.
1: You're on ABC Local Radio. Latest news in about 9 minutes' time. Therese, hi. Hi, Therese.
3: Oh, hi, James. How are you?
1: Yeah, very good, thanks. Go ahead.
3: My sister is Jan from the Brady Bunch. I'm Marsha, I think she watched too much TV when she was younger.
1: Right.
3: I'm nearly 60 now and she's in her nearly mid-50s and she's still in competition with me till this day and I have no reason why she should be. We're totally different people. We did an update of resumes a few years back, and she was so annoyed that I had 3 degrees and that she hadn't, not 1 degree at all. And I kept thinking, well, all you have to do is apply to go to uni and start studying. But that wasn't the point. It was that I had something she didn't have.
1: Yeah, right. That's so interesting. And I wonder if, I mean, sometimes feelings like that arises, rivalry, jealousy, whatever it is, and you know, it's not like you welcome it. It's not like you fuel it. It just arises and you can't help it. And sometimes you even think, I wish I didn't feel like that, but damn it, I do.
3: Yeah, I don't know why. Yeah, it's like, yeah, we call it jam with my brothers and that, because she's just, I don't know, she's obsessed. I don't know what it is. It's just the most strangest thing I've ever come across in my whole life, and she's related to me.
1: Yeah. Look, thank you so much, Therese. Hope that all works out. It's never too late for things like that to work out. Dave, g'day.
4: Hello, Jimmy.
1: G'day. Thank you. Appreciate that. That's a call back to yesterday's discussion where I was begging for someone to call me Jim. What about you and sibling rivalry?
4: Well, luckily for myself, there's four of us, and my two older sisters have all, we're all good friends. We're in our 60s, not a problem. My two sons, though, twin boys, identical twin boys, have never liked each other. Not from the word go.
1: Yeah, that, right.
4: Just we actually think they were fighting in the womb. There was there was so much activity going on, and had to separate them at school. In the primary school, they had to be in separate classes. High schools, they had to go to separate high schools because they would just fight.
1: Yeah.
4: You know?
1: How old did you say they are now? 30. Nearly 30.
4: Nearly 30.
1: Yeah.
4: Yeah. They'll tolerate each other for about a couple of hours, but they really don't actually.
1: And it's not that fighting where deep down they're mates.
4: No. No. There's they'll never ring each other up to say how they're going, what's going on in their life, or that sort of stuff. They'll sort of get to family functions and sort of have a quick chat.
1: That must be really sad for you, Dave.
4: We're hoping that one day it'll all change. Everyone thinks that identical twins are always going to be in each other's pocket. Well, these two are the exact opposite.
1: Yeah. Look, thank you so much for your call. Sorry, we're just about out of time. Look, thanks so much. I feel a lot more knowledgeable now about sibling rivalry. And also thank to everyone all through the program who has been participating in our inaugural episode of The Friday Three with your greatest three greatest duos. It's been real fun. In Newcastle, you're about to hear Jenny Marchant, statewide New South Wales, Jess Maguire, in the Illawarra, Fairly Hamilton, and in Sydney, cliffhanger ending.
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6: Good afternoon, New South Wales. Well, what do the next couple of hours hold for us? The answer is plenty. We are going to start by talking democracy. I came across a really interesting statistic the other day. It surprised me, actually. Do you know that fewer than half the world's countries are actually classified as democracies? Only about 15% of them are considered full democracies. Now, Australia is one of those full democracies. But, you know, I know whenever we talk politics on this program, we hear from plenty of people who are frustrated with our system. They are confused by how it works. Many are convinced that no one in government is actually listening to them. And that is from adults who have been voting for decades, right? So if that's how some grown-ups feel, what's it like for young people who are just starting out? How do we get the next generation interested in democracy? Is it up to young people to engage, or is it up to politicians to do a better job of earning their trust? Now, we're going to meet someone trying to make democracy a little less mysterious for younger Australians. Perhaps we'll learn something ourselves. That is coming up very soon on the show. We'll also have ABC Sports' Ned Hall joining us. He'll be talking sport. I'm sure we'll get previews of the usual, you know, NRL, there's some tennis news. But of course, we'll have to get a round ball update. He's a big fan of it. And, of course, the World Cup is still underway. And it's very exciting. We'll have a preview of tomorrow's big clash. I think it's Socceroos in the US. Oh, it's a big game. I've got a lot riding on this. First this and then the cup. So we're going to be talking that. And we're also going to chat about movie sequels, right? And movie reboots. And movie... Hang on, what does this say? A requel. What's a requel? You know, we're going to get some answers on what a requel is. But I would love to know in the meantime. Start thinking about this. Is there a movie sequel that you reckon outperforms the original? 1-300-66-2279 is the number to call. You can tell me all about it, sell me on it, or you can text me 0467-922-684. Or on the flip side, what are some of the stinkiest sequels? I'd love to hear about those too. They completely flopped. They are deservedly forgotten. Let's drag them out, dust them off, and talk about them today. I'd love to hear about that. And is there a TV show that has been adapted for the big screen that worked really well that you can think of? I'd love to hear about that too. 0467 922 684. The Kinks are taking us to the news.

0: You really got me. Now, you've really got the news.
1: Story with ABC News. Federal police say they're still investigating the firebombing of a Melbourne synagogue despite arresting all those allegedly responsible. Counter-terrorism detectives this morning charged a 20-year-old man with offences including criminal damage by fire and conduct endangering life. Authorities allege he's one of three men who broke into and set fire to the Adas Israel synagogue in 2024, with the two others arrested last year.

0: Startups, there's very legitimate arguments that as an economy that really does need to become more complex and resilient, that we're one, encouraging startups, and two, ensuring that they can actually scale here and keep that value here in Australia.
1: A 22-year-old woman has been arrested following a police operation at a public housing estate in Sydney's inner south. There's been growing protests at the Waterloo estate following plans to rebuild the area with existing tenants evicted. Police say Homes New South Wales issued trespass notifications to a number of protesters camped at the location. It's alleged all protesters, with the exception of the 22-year-old, complied with the notification this morning. Iran's supreme leader says US President Donald Trump approved the interim peace deal to halt their way out of desperation. But earlier, Vice President J.D. Vance defended the deal, saying 12.5 million barrels of oil has already flowed through the Strait of Hormuz. More from the BBC's Nick Marsh.
2: The vast majority of these vessels will be delivering their cargoes to countries in Asia, many of whom had relied on fuel rationing just to stay afloat economically. Others drew on their stockpiles, and some turned to different, more expensive sources of crude oil, as well as previously sanctioned Russian oil. But as ships tentatively make their way through, there are still deep uncertainties as to whether this deal will hold.
1: Meanwhile, Israel has called on Hamas to disarm during a special meeting of the UN Security Council. Palestine's ambassador to the UN used the meeting to accuse Israel of killing more than 1,000 Palestinians since the ceasefire was announced by the US last October and committing genocide, which Israel denies. Riyad Mansour has also warned that 1 in 4 Palestinian children in Gaza still face acute malnutrition. Israel's UN representative, Danny Dannon, says Hamas is to blame instead.
3: Israel will continue to walk with humanitarian organizations that deliver aid to civilians. But we will not cooperate with organizations that allow terrorists to hide behind a humanitarian logo. Council members, Hamas wants this debate to stay frozen on aid. And it worked. Look.
1: Help has begun arriving for thousands of people affected by an inundation of floating pumice rock in Papua New Guinea's Manus province. The pumice has been generated by an undersea volcanic eruption and is so thick in places people can't use boats for travel or fishing. Disaster Minister Billy Joseph flew over the area this week and says relief supplies are being sent to affected communities.
4: Two of the most affected island groups are the Balopa and Low Islands, with about 19,200 people. And the Provincial Disaster Management Committee are already working to distribute water, food and all that.
1: Meteorologists say a predicted super El Nino could threaten global food output in the coming months. But they say with near-record worldwide inventories, expectations of near-normal conditions in some key producing regions and advanced planning could limit the fallout. Meteorologists say an El Nino, which typically brings heat and dryness to large parts of Asia and heavy rain to the Americas, is expected to strengthen. The last super El Nino in 2015-2016 brought droughts, floods and record global temperatures and disrupted agricultural production from Asia to Africa. And in sport, to today's World Cup matches, Mexico has defeated South Korea 1-0 in its second group stage victory at the World Cup. Earlier, Canada trounced Qatar 6-0 and Switzerland beat Bosnia-Herzegovina 4-1. Scattered showers or rain areas across southern and central areas and the northern inland plains extending to the northern slopes and ranges throughout the afternoon. Isolated showers elsewhere apart from the far northeast. Cloudy in Sydney this afternoon, sunny tomorrow 21, partly cloudy Sunday and 19. It's 3:05.
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7: Good afternoon. It's Friday, it's wonderful to be with you, and the next couple of hours contains plenty to talk about. 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Or just get the ABC Listen app. You don't have to remember anything. Just get in touch with the tap of a button. Now, coming up, do young people care about politics? Are you a young person? Do you want to let me know? I'd love to hear from you if you are listening to local radio. Or if you're a parent or a grandparent and you've got teenagers in your life, what do you think? Are young people feeling passionate about the political system we have here in Australia? If they don't, whose fault is that? Is it ours? If teenagers are switching off from democracy before they've even come.

0: cast their first vote. What does that mean for the future? Now, we're going to talk to someone very soon who is thinking of ways to get them engaged. But I'd love to know your experience. If you've got teenagers in your life that like to talk to you about politics, feel really engaged, let me know. If they've had some interesting things to say about why they don't care, I'd also love for you to get in touch. 0467 922 684. So we are going to be talking about that today. After four, we love talking about healthcare on this program because we know it's very unfair if it feels like where you live affects your health outcomes. If you've had an illness that has cost you far more than you expected because of where you lived, you're going to want to tune in. We'll be talking about that after four. So all that and so much more coming up on Drive. But first, let's see how the roads are looking. We're joined now by Trevor Frugia from the Transport Management Centre. Good afternoon, Trev.
1: Good afternoon, Jess. South of Griffith, the Sturt Highway is closed between Darlington Point and Gillenbar due to a truck crash just east of Darlington Point. The Sturt is closed in both directions between Kidman Way at Darlington Point and the Newell Highway at Gillenbar. Motorists can divert around the closure using Kidman Way, Witten-Darlington Point Road, Irrigation Way and the Newell Highway. That diversion is suitable for all vehicles in both directions. Emergency services and traffic crews are on site, but there is no forecast for when the highway will reopen. That's the Sturt Highway, closed in both directions between Darlington Point and Gillenbar this afternoon due to a truck crash. In the Central West, the Great Western Highway remains closed in both directions east of Lithgow due to road damage on Victoria Path. To travel between Lithgow and Mount Victoria, you can use Chifley Road and Darling Causeway via Bell instead. Just allow at least an extra 30 minutes for that diversion. And on the Mid-North Coast, portable traffic lights and a reduced speed limit remain in place on a section of Waterfall Way just west of Bellingen due to ongoing road repairs. The traffic passing through there one direction at a time. A reminder, though, that vehicles wider than 3 metres still need to use an alternative route. And a little further west, stop slow traffic control and a reduced speed limit also in place on Waterfall Way at Thora. That's due to scheduled road work. For all the latest traffic information, check livetraffic.com.
0: Thank you, Trevor. Now, are you casual? Are you relaxed? Are you good for some bands?
1: Yes, I'm here.
0: Wonderful. Now, listen, yesterday on the program, Trev, just casually in conversation, we were talking about Tom Holland and Zendaya and whether they were married. But I confessed about the Spider-Man franchise. I started talking about how I've lived through three Spider-Man like franchises.
1: Yeah, I can't keep up with all those movies.
0: I don't feel like I'm that old. I had some lovely texts from people going, "Whoa, come on, Jess, you're not that old." I was, you weren't born in the late 50s, and I was like, "Well, God, still, I feel like that's too many Spider-Men to have gotten to know."
1: Yes.
0: Today we are going to kind of talk about franchises and sequels and reboots and something called a requel. Can you even imagine what that is?
1: A requel?
0: Yeah. I'm not sure.
1: Never heard of that.
0: Yeah. Well, we're going to ask the person who I think may have coined this phrase. It's a good friend of the show, Wenli Ma, that we're going to have that conversation at the end. But I figure I can have two bites of the film apple with you today, Trev.
1: Yes.
0: Right? I'm going to ask you two separate questions, but right now you can choose between the topic of sequels or franchises.
1: Ooh, well, let's go with sequels.
0: Knowing that you will be doing franchises after four.
1: Okay.
0: What's the best film sequel that springs to mind for you?
1: Well, I think the movie that always comes to mind first is Terminator 2, Judgment Day.
0: Oh, see, I thought you were going to go Grease 2, Cool Rider.
1: No, definitely not. That was awful.
0: Hang on, Cool Rider, Reproduction. There were some great bangers in that. I was just someone that had that on VHS somewhere. A friend had it and we watched it way too much. And that makes you believe as a teenager sometimes that something is much better quality than it actually is. Holden Caulfield, Michelle Pfeiffer. No, I don't think I can rightfully say Grease 2. Did you ever see Dirty Dancing 2, Havana Nights?
1: No.
0: The breakdancing one that was like part two, Electric Boogaloo. I'm trying to remember what that one was. What do you love about Terminator 2 that you think is so superior to Terminator?
1: Well, I think because it sort of flipped the script on the bad guy becoming the good guy in the from the first one to the second one with Arnold Schwarzenegger's character. I thought that was really good. And also, too, I think they just stepped up the special effects and all that sort of stuff. Yeah. So they just progressed it, as opposed to some sequels can be the same movie again.
0: Yes.
1: But that one felt like, on one hand, it kind of was the same because the Terminator was going after...
0: Lady Furlong.
1: Sarah Connor.
0: Yeah. Oh, yeah.

0: But they did add to it, which I thought was really, really good. The other sequel, I think that was good. I remember for some reason Shrek 2 is coming to mind.
1: Well, was that with the one where the cat, Antonio Banderas, comes back in?
0: Yeah, it must have been. Because the donkey was from the beginning, right?
1: Yeah, I think Eddie Murphy was in it from the beginning as the donkey.
0: Yeah,
1: Once you got the donkey and Puss in Boots, I mean, you had a franchise, didn't you?
0: Absolutely.
1: You wouldn't want to stop making those films. That was such a good time. And they didn't. Well, that's very interesting. Okay. There's some great cultural criticism from you, Trevor Ridger. I like that.
0: Yes.
1: Okay, so we're going to go with Terminator 2. I would kind of agree with that. And I think your reason was really compelling. How interesting to be able to flip the villain of Terminator and make them the hero of Terminator 2, but still have one of the characters who's going to be quite traumatized from Terminator 1 have to react to that change and have to come to terms with it.
0: And that scene where Sarah Connor sees him for the first time, I can see it now coming out of the lift, and I think the audience felt the same thing as Sarah Connor, and then all of a sudden it changed. It was great.
1: It was great. Listen, if you agree with Trevor, is Terminator 2 the best sequel of all time? 0467 922 684. Listen, I mean, if you have another suggestion, you don't have to text in Trevor's wrong. We don't want that. I'm not encouraging that as a talkback topic.
0: I didn't say it was the best sequel of all time.
1: I know what I heard.
0: It's someone that it's no use me trying to change it.
1: Are you a Star Wars person?
0: I've watched them, but I wouldn't call myself a Star Wars person, no.
1: I sense that about you. All right, Trevor. Well, listen, marinade now for the next hour on the topic of franchises, because maybe we will be talking about film franchises. The ones that have the 4, 5, 6, 7 bloomin' films in it, and you need a university degree to see the new one that's out. We'll talk to you about them very soon. And in the meantime, we'll be coming up to a conversation about democracy, how we get people believing in it. Can't stop, can you? Here's Journey.

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0: Now, do you think that young people living in regional New South Wales actually feel like their voice is being heard by the government? How do you get young people interested in democracy when so many seem switched off? Well, New South Wales Parliament, they've run an event in Lismore today to try and turn the tide. Ben Franklin is the president of the New South Wales Legislative Council and joins us now. Ben, good afternoon.
2: G'day, Jess. How are you going?
0: I'm good now. You sound energised, like you've spent a lot of time with young people today. What were you up to in Lismore?
2: It was great. We had a program called Legal Studies and the Legislature, which is basically talking to year 10 and 11 students about legal studies, about the parliament, about democracy, and engaging with them about what their ideas are for the future.
0: Right. And what did you hear from them?
2: Well, we heard a lot of stuff. I mean, it was wonderful to be able to help them understand how laws are made, how governments are held accountable, how citizens can influence public policy. But I think even more exciting was when we had a panel of MPs. So it was myself, Janelle Saffin, the member for Lismore, and Tamara Smith, the member for Ballina, and they could raise any issue they wanted. So we heard a lot of a variety of issues, everything from mental health, housing and roads, which we all know is an extraordinarily massive issue in regional New South Wales, right through to NDIS and vaping. It was terrific.
0: What did they have? Was it linked? Like, if I vape too much, am I going to get involved with it? Like, what was going on there?
2: It was interestingly, that question was about asking governments to actually do more to crack down on them. And there were a lot of head nods in the audience, which I found really interesting for an audience of young people. Absolutely.
0: Doesn't that tell us something? That there's a presumption sometimes about what young people think about certain issues, and maybe we're not listening to them enough.
2: Totally agree. I mean, as members of Parliament, I don't think there's anything more important we can do than speak to young people, listen to young people, particularly in the regions. You know, I grew up on the Murray River. I live now on the north coast of New South Wales. And when I got this job as president, I said, I want to make it very clear, this is not the Parliament of Sydney, it's the Parliament of New South Wales. And that's exactly what today was all about.
0: So did you get a sense of disengagement from these young people?
2: I got a sense that they wanted to be heard and that they wanted to be listened to. They wanted to have their opinions valued and they wanted to have a sense that their representatives had their best interests at heart. I think one of the most interesting questions today was from a young person who asked, how do we as MPs balance the competing priorities and interests that must come onto our desk every day? You know, the different issues, some which are in conflict with each other. How do we determine what to do, what to put focus and resources on? And that was a really great question because it opened the whole door to a discussion about the importance of values and integrity and why members of Parliament are there in the first place and what's important about representing their communities.
0: Did you get the feeling that young people have faith in our democracies?
2: Look, I do. We had clearly they want to be convinced and clearly they want to know that their representatives are there for the right reasons. But I think not only in today's meeting but in a whole range of roadshows the Parliament's been running across regional New South Wales with young people, I think they do have faith. I think that they are enthusiastic. They believe in their communities, they believe in their state, and they're ready to step up. But I do think that it's fragile. You know, we've seen research from all over the world, particularly in America, saying that young men in particular are now, there are surveys showing that they actually are leaning more to supporting authoritarianism than democracy. Mm. So that's concerning, and that's why institutions like the Parliament need to go out and continue to talk to young people about how important the democratic traditions are and why our system is the way it is.
0: Mm. This might be a tough question to ask.

0: you to talk to young people about how important the democratic traditions are and why our system is the way it is.
1: Mm. This might be a tough question to ask, but when I speak to adults on this program, you know, people texting in, calling in, there seems to be a bit of a crisis of faith going on when it comes to the Australian democracy, or at least the current system and the current parties, particularly the two-party system that has been the way that most of us can only ever remember politics being. What do young people, do they have a take on that when you have conversations with them? Are they seeing a world where that might be shifting?
0: It's actually really interesting. They don't, I think in all of the conversations I've had with young people, including today, they never talk about parties. They talk about people. They talk about individuals and representatives. They talk about the qualities they want to see, leading with authenticity, obviously integrity, decency, trust, kindness, and so forth. And so I think that this is what's driving young people today. It's almost as though they don't care about the party anymore. They're going to look deeper than that. They're going to look into the values of any platform that's put before them, and they're going to look into the eyes of the person who's seeking to represent them and make a judgment then on who they think should do that. And you know what? I don't know that that's a bad thing at all for democracy.
1: Yeah.
0: If they're judging each candidate on their own merits, that's a good thing.
1: Yeah, so authenticity counts much more than tribal politics.
0: Absolutely.
1: But you know, you've been involved in politics for a long time, and you would have been involved in party politics. Is that kind of interesting, though, to hear that from the new generation, that the way that things have always been set up and ways that you engaged in politics yourself, that's kind of shifting?
0: It really is, and yes, it's interesting, but you know what? All political parties have to shift with it. If this is an expectation from the community, then we have to follow it. I think that was Paul Keating that said that, you know, the electorate always gets it right. And we now need to ensure every political party that they are now genuinely listening to the community and that they're responding to their needs and their desires and doing it in a real way, not just, you know, mouthing the words and reading the talking points.
1: Yeah, we are talking to Ben Franklin, who is president of the New South Wales Legislative Council, who's been talking to young people in Lismore today, trying to get them more engaged in democracy. This involves, as you say, going out into the regions. Do you think that's really important for people in Parliament to get out of Sydney and actually talk to people and hear what people in regional communities face?
0: Yeah, look, I do. And we've been running, for example, roadshows across the state, a program we started in the bicentenary of the Parliament back in 2024, which is all about engaging with student leaders to hear what is of interest to their communities. We've just come back from Cowra, which was 2 days ago. We had Bowral last week. We're doing Maxville in a few weeks' time. And the difference in ideas, in opinions, in desires in different regional communities is extraordinary. There are some similarities. Obviously, there's always discussion about cost of living, discussion about mental health and the challenges of education and housing affordability. But then there are a whole range of other issues which are very specific to that community. And the only way that you can hear that as a member of Parliament is to, I think, be out there on the ground. And, you know, to have a range of members across the political spectrum so that it's not a political thing. It's a, you're listening to legislators rather than you're listening to a member of a particular political party. I think that is inspiring for young people, particularly when they see that the members of differing political parties can talk to each other respectfully, that they can disagree respectfully, and that half the time they're actually friends, which is certainly the case today.
1: With a lot of the big issues that we are facing that we talk about a lot on this program, and things like, you know, climate change, do you get a sense that these young people not just have thoughts on this, but kind of have solutions that they would like to see those in power leaning into? Like, what do you hear?
0: They do. And it's really interesting to see the difference between young people, for example, on the coast, who are in some of the coastal communities, compared to some who are over the divide in the in communities like Dubbo and Bathurst and Cowra and so on. But all of them talk about environmental issues, but the way in which they talk about them is often very, very different depending on the location. But you're quite right. They've got views, but it's not just sort of a top-level philosophical ideology. They've actually got proper, constructed, practical solutions as well, which they want to give to politicians.
1: Can you give me an example of those different perspectives depending on the location?
0: So, for example,

0: example, in Grafton, I remember there was a student talking about literally the overarching issue of climate change and the need to end fossil fuels and so on, and there are a lot of head nods in the room. Whereas in Cowra just last week, there was a lot more discussion about agriculture and salinity and water issues and so on. Now, obviously, all of these are linked and related, but it's a different focus. I guess it was probably a little more practical, perhaps, rather than overarching and philosophical in terms of the coast and the country.
1: Yeah.
0: I mean, I don't want to make that as a 100% declaration, but that was the sense that I got.
1: Oh, it's too late, Ben. You've said it on the radio, so we have to hold that against you forever. That audio is going to be played back. No, quite seriously, though, have you heard some stuff from young people that you've been talking to as you discuss democracy with them? Have they come up with ideas that have made you go, that's actually quite good, I might pop that in the back pocket?
0: Yeah, absolutely. So, for example, one of the things that comes up often is whether the voting age should be lowered to 16. And while there's a lot of differences of opinions about that, young people particularly seem to feel, A, it should, B, though, it should be voluntary, so young people 16 and 17 can choose whether they want to vote or not, and C, it's a great thing because it will mean that the schools will then engage with educating young people about the democratic system, whereas because they'll be turning 16 and they'll be voting and so on, whereas by the time they turn 18, they're often out of school, and that means that they're not being educated often, some of these young people, about what voting looks like, the election looks like, democratic participation and so forth. So that was something really interesting.
1: Okay. Can I ask when you actually got involved in politics? When did it become real and relevant to you?
0: Look, I joined the Young Liberals many years ago. And I wasn't really focused on the policy. It was more a sort of a social thing. Some of my friends had done that. But since then, I've sort of shifted around a little. I actually, when I was at university, joined both the Sydney Uni Labor Club and the Sydney Uni Liberal Club because I didn't really know where I was sitting. I sort of felt a bit of a centrist and I wanted to test everything out, you know. So, but I ended up feeling that the Libs was probably closer to where I was. And then anyway, I ended up leaving the Libs and going to the Nats, which has been a great home for me.
1: Yeah.
0: Because, you know, I'm from the regions and so on, and it's actually worked really, really well. But I guess I started because my parents were both teachers and both really instilled in me a sense of service. They didn't care what I did with my life so long as it was, you know, helping other people, and that's what I've tried to do anyway.
1: That's so interesting because there might have been a time, right, where switching between parties like that or being a simultaneous member of Young Labor and the Young Liberals, which I find very funny, I hope you were going to two different parties and having to, like, change your shirt so nobody picked up on this. But that might have been viewed as, you know, we hear that as flip-flopping, right? But now, particularly in modern politics, not being fixated on the tribal part of things and moving to where you feel, you know, it's interesting, but it's very interesting in a politician. Do you feel like you might be moving from the Nats soon to the Greens? You can tell us here first.
0: No, you've got to draw the line somewhere. No, look, I've had a very, very happy home in the Nats, and they've just, I think, the great thing I love about the Nats is that they actually, they're able to have very, very significant differences philosophically because it's all about the geography. The individual members and so on represent their communities, and that can mean they can have a very different philosophical or policy take on things. But look, I'm not here to argue about a particular political party, but I do think people today want to know that their politicians are thinking deeply about these issues. They're thinking about what's the best interest in the future for the future of the country, and they're thinking about, you know, which parties, which individuals are best suited for the challenges that are really significant in this day and age.
1: Now, we've been asking you a lot about young people because that's who you are dealing with today in Lismore and what you've been doing with this kind of tour talking to young people. But just pulling out a little bit, something for all of us here. I know that we talk about going to the ballot box and elections being the time where, you know, we really engage in democracy. But are there other ways between elections that you think that people in the regions can actually get their hands dirty when it comes to political engagement and being part of democracy?
0: Absolutely. And I think as a member of the upper house, so I'm the president of the Legislative Council, which is like the state senate, And we have an incredibly effective committee system where committees really deeply look at a range of issues that are of interest to, obviously, to government, but the broad sector of the community. And they'll drill down very, very deeply into them. And there are, you know, numbers of those issues are going on right now in terms of surrogacy, a whole range of other things. And we ask for submissions from the community. We ask for people to come and give verbal presentations. I think it's really important that people go onto the parliamentary website regularly, look at what inquiries are running, and feel free to put in a submission and suggest that they would like to provide evidence of that submission, of that inquiry. That's, you know, there are ways. It's not just every 3 years or every 4 years at the ballot box. Our democracy should be a living, breathing thing, and through those sorts of parliamentary inquiries, people can have their say literally weekly on matters that are important to them.
1: Well, Ben Franklin, I consider that asked and answered. Ben is the president of the New South Wales Legislative Council. Thanks so much for your time today.
0: Such a pleasure, Jess. Anytime.
1: Take care. Hey, let's get some news headlines now. We're joined by Adam Storey.
2: Thanks, Jess. Talks that had been planned for later today between the United States and Iran in Switzerland won't take place. The announcement from the Swiss Foreign Ministry comes after a White House spokesperson said US Vice President J.D. Vance had pulled out of the planned trip to meet with the Iranian negotiators at a Swiss resort. Small business groups are welcoming the federal government's decision to wind back some of its proposed capital gains tax changes, describing it as a win for growing businesses across the country. The tweaks to the scheme mean businesses with an annual turnover of up to $10 million will continue to qualify for the 50% capital gains tax concession. And the federal government says it understands the cut to the fuel excise has been an important cost of living measure. Treasurer Jim Chalmers says an extension is under review and a decision will be made soon. More news at 4 o'clock.
1: Thanks, Adam. Hey, coming up when we talk sport with Ned Hall, we'll get the latest on the World Cup. We'll get a preview of Australia's big game tomorrow. And we'll probably talk a bit of tennis, a bit of footy, of the different shaped ball variety. There's a lot. But first...

0: Honey's Culture Club. Do you really want to hurt me here on ABC New South Wales Drive? Later in the program, we're going to be talking to Wenli Ma, probably around, I would say 4:45-ish, but we're going to be talking film reboots, sequels, franchises, all of it. We're going to deep dive into some film stuff. Already getting some great suggestions as to the best sequels and prequels that people love. Rod from Tari reckons The Empire Strikes Back in the Star Wars franchise is probably one of the best sequels. Terminator 2 definitely, says Linda in Lismore. Anne reckons best sequel, it's got to be hands down, Toy Story 2. So these are very, very strong contenders. Keep having a think. 0467 922 684. Looking forward to hearing more of your suggestions. But first, on a Friday, that music means it's time to talk sport. There's one man qualified for the job. His name's Ned Hall. Good afternoon, Ned.
1: Phew, I'm glad I'm qualified for something, which is good to know.
0: Listen, don't you put yourself down. I'll tell you why. I saw some social media footage this morning from ABC Melbourne, and they did a competition with some of their Melbourne personalities, of which you are one. Got to see your face for the first
1: time.
0: Yeah. And they had a competition who could bounce a soccer ball repeatedly with their foot the most. And Bob Murphy, former AFL player, breakfast presenter, I think he knocked out maybe like 15. I think Raph Epstein is a very good broadcaster. A few other videos. But then our very own Ned Hall, did you get like 36 in a row?
1: Apparently so, yeah, by the count. So I know it's funny how these things spread around, isn't it, that going up and standing on the roof at ABC Melbourne and kicking a ball around for a while, and all of a sudden it's spreads around the place. But it was good fun doing that, and I had to sort of uphold the honour of the sporting department and put in a solid effort.
0: No, you did a great job, and you represented your people to your original homeland, where the round ball is so important, and also ours, where it is now. Yes. Particularly now that the soccer is bringing the cup home. We should talk about the World Cup before we get to any other sport, because there is a big game for us tomorrow, and it's very important for me, who has really put my career on the line with some big statements. Ned, how is Australia looking against the US?
1: Well, put it this way, if they win or lose, they will neither win or lose the World Cup tomorrow. Put it that way. Whatever the result is. So look, if they win tomorrow, it's the second match of the group stage, they've won the group. They'll go through top of the group if they can win in the match tomorrow against the US. If they draw, they're basically through to the knockout stage. Interesting, I've just seen some lines today on the matches that were played earlier on, and say Mexico are the first team to qualify for the knockout stage because they've got to 6 points. I'm telling you now, all the other teams who've made it to 4 points will probably be in the knockout round. I cannot see a mathematical way that they won't all be in the knockout round, because there's 8 third place teams who will qualify for the round of 32. So literally, I think both the US and Australia are a point away from the knockout phase. If they get to 4 points, they will go through to the next stage. That's my prediction from this point. So look, I think Australia's in a really good position. They've basically got nothing to lose going into this match. Having won the first one, they have obviously copped a bit of stick from a few American pundits over there who do not rate the Socceroos, and have been, I think, a little taking umbrage. A guy called Mike Grell has been very upset about the stick he's been getting online from Australian supporters who've been annoyed about what he's been saying about the Socceroos. You think, well, don't say what you've been saying. You won't get any stick from people.
0: But, you know what will help with that? Shutting your pie hole, is what I'd say to him. But as an ABC presenter, I can't comment that on his social media. I would never do so.
1: It's all right. I think you get away with it if you're having a go at Mike Grell. I mean, it's interesting because he's had a go at the Australians basically saying they've never won anything, but he didn't even play international football, so he's an expert who actually hasn't played at the top level of the game, so his words count for a little less.
0: It's kind of an essential part of our backstory, and it's why now is our year.
1: the interesting thing with this is, look, there's a few ex-players in the US who've been critical of the Socceroos. Their coach, Mauricio Pochettino, who's an Argentine by birth, who's in charge of the Socceroos now, very well-storied football coach, very complimentary about the Socceroos, rates them, says they're very well-disciplined, well-organised, very physical, very fit, knows what a tough side they'll be to play against. He's a big fan of Tony Popovich as well. So the coaches have been very complimentary about each other and kept it very much above the belt in terms of the comments that have been made. It's more the land of punditry, where things have been a bit looser in terms of what's been said one way or the other.
0: Well, I tell you what, Ned, you said that the outcome of tomorrow's game, the Socceroos versus the US, doesn't really have a huge impact on our World Cup. You know, we can survive a loss, but I actually think this is now more than about the World Cup, and I require the Socceroos to, I think the sporting term is, thrash America.
1: How good would that be? I was only hanging that out there because obviously you've been able to say since the Turkey game that, you know, Australia can go on and win the World Cup. Well, I think you could still say that even if they don't win against the United States. But if they do win, imagine where that will take your morale levels and your confidence levels if they can get that win in Seattle tomorrow morning. Gets underway at 5 a.m. The US could well be without one of their key players, which helps Australia even more. Christian Pulisic, who plays for AC Milan, very impressive against Paraguay last week, but went off at half time after getting a kick to the calf. He hasn't trained a lot with the rest of the squad this week. Pochettino was very cagey about whether he'd play. He said he might be fit this week, might be fit next week. I don't think he'll risk him. If he's not 100% fit, he won't play him in this match when they could be needing to get a result next weekend and they're hopeful of going deeper into the tournament. So don't risk him in the second match when you've got plenty of more matches to come, which again is another tick in the Socceroos column if he doesn't play.
0: All right. Well, any other World Cup matches you want to give a shout out to?
1: Yeah, now today was interesting because Canada won its first ever match at the World Cup. The co-host nation had a good win. They won by 6-0 against Qatar. Dreadful for Qatar, hosts of the last World Cup, but also one of the least successful hosts of a World Cup ever. They lost all three matches last time and lost 6-0 today. Canada were in front by 2-0. Qatar had a player sent off. That put them further in front of the Canadians, and it was followed up by an awful challenge by one of the Qatari players, which essentially has ended the tournament for a guy called Ismail Kone, who plays for Canada. He has got a broken leg and will not play any further part in the tournament. And the Canadian players sort of formed a protective ring around him while he was getting his treatment on the floor, so the cameras couldn't really film what was going on, but it definitely was a clean break to the leg, and so that's his tournament over. And so even though it was a big moment for Canada in front of an adoring crowd in Vancouver, it was a bit of a sour note for the game to end on, although the players rallied quickly at the end under their coach Jesse Marsh, and they were holding his shirt up to the crowd at the end and celebrating him as well, knowing that he won't be taking any further part in the tournament.
0: Okay, well, look, you've been right across the World Cup, of course. You're getting up very early to handle it, but there's other sport going on. Let's just tear through a bit more that's been happening. Tennis, because we've had a win for the Aussies.
1: Yes, and look, that's the other thing as well. We're obviously thick in World Cup season, but forgetting at the same time that we're moving through the grass

0: Court tennis season at the moment, and Rinki Hijikata had a superb win overnight. Second big shock win of the season for him. He beat the second seed, the Czech player Jiří Lehecka, at the Queen's Club, which is sort of one of the traditional build-ups for the main tournament. So great result from him. He's the world number 12, Lehecka, so that's going to help Rinki Hijikata go through. And he's enjoying playing on the grass courts, essentially, so I think he's in a good position now for a good run at the tournament. I was just going to say as well, Alex Dimonor is the number one seed in this tournament at the moment at Queen's. After this, Rinki Hijikata goes through to play an yet-to-be-determined opponent in the quarterfinals, whilst Dimonor is the number one seed, plays the American Brandon Nakashima. So both those two doing really well at the moment. Talia Gibson still going in the women's competition up the Nottingham Open, also on the grass court. She's in the quarterfinal against Karolina Pliskova later on tonight.
1: Tell me women's cricket, right? There's a World Cup going on there too, isn't there?
0: Another World Cup exactly taking place at the moment. All available to listen to, by the way, on the ABC via ABC Listen. We'll be broadcasting every single match of that tournament there. And look, a good win for Australia in their last outing. Young player called Elise Perry did particularly well in that one. She just keeps rolling back the clock every time she goes out there for Australia. You keep thinking maybe she's in her twilight years and having her swan song, but helped to a big win against Bangladesh the other day. The next in action tomorrow night, Australia, they'll take on the Netherlands. It's all being played in the UK. That'll take place at the Rose Bowl in the UK in Southampton, and they should beat the Netherlands fairly comfortably in that one. The match tonight is Ireland against New Zealand. Sterner tests to come for Australia. Next Wednesday night they play against Pakistan, but obviously the major threats at this tournament are usually going to be India and probably England. New Zealand had a bit of a slip up the other night, so their tournament is hanging by a bit of a thread, having lost against Sri Lanka by 5 wickets. But yeah, Australia's starting very well. They've won both their openers, as have the West Indies in England and India, and so there's a little way to go in that tournament just yet.
1: All right, now I gave you a big challenge last week. I won't time you, but can you give us a bit of a quick wrap of the NRL and the AFL? Anything we need to know?
0: Yes, I'll start with the AFL because there was no NRL last night. A big match in the AFL. Fremantle made it 13 consecutive wins, beating Geelong, who were leading for a lot of the game last night over in Perth, 99-90. So they are now 4 points clear of the Swans at the top of the ladder, but they're even further ahead of Geelong in third.
1: This is when this happens, right? When a team that has kind of sucked for a while, like, because my time in Melbourne, and I was there for nearly 2 decades, Frio were not contenders. They were just not contenders. So I just never used to. I used to go, oh, and Frio's also here. How nice for them. So it's really startling for me to go, oh, I love when a team suddenly does a big turnaround. You go, oh, whoa, big, great time to be a Frio supporter if you've gone through some heartache.
0: And I've just done some maths. They're actually 16 points ahead of Geelong in third place and Melbourne, who play Adelaide tomorrow. They play Adelaide tomorrow lunchtime. So they could sort of close the gap there, but that's a good lead they've got now at the top of the ladder. They can start resting players and really start thinking about finals. I know they probably won't admit that, but they can definitely plan their route towards finals as a result of that. The Swans are still in second place. They don't play this weekend. They've got the bye, whereas GWS are taking on Carlton. They desperately need to win. They've been poor the last couple of matches, GWS. They need to bounce back and try and win after the loss against St Kilda last weekend. And I'll rattle through the NRL because players are back after something called State of Origin. Didn't really pay any attention to that. We don't need to talk about that this week.
1: No, I don't think anything happened.
0: Nope, I don't think so either. Tonight, it's up in Newcastle. The Knights take on the Dragons. The Dolphins play the Tigers tomorrow out at Campbelltown. The top of the table, the Panthers are taking on the Titans tomorrow. And then it's the Bulldogs and Manly in the evening. And there are 3 matches being played on Sunday. The Warriors host the Cowboys in Christchurch. The Melbourne Storm takes on the Raiders. And the Roosters play the Sharks in the last match of the weekend.
1: What a sterling effort from you, Ned Hall. Not only can he bounce a ball with his foot 36 times in a row, but he can also give us a tremendous sports report. Ned, can we get you back next week?
0: I'll be here, yes, right. Whenever you need me.
1: And just call me, text me, any Socceroo developments, you know I'm available day or night, okay?
0: Yeah, no, we'll do. Well, 5 o'clock tomorrow morning, you might get a message.
1: Yeah, yes. I might be on Do Not Disturb, but you can still get in touch. Thanks, Ned. Have a great weekend.
0: Thanks, yes.
1: Take care. Coming up, pig boots. If you know, you know.

0: The Cruel Sea here on Drive with The Honeymoon is over. Now, we started the show talking about young people, democracy, whether they're engaging. We heard from the president of the New South Wales Legislative Council, who's been talking to young people, and Steve, who's in Coutts, has got some thoughts on this too. He says, Jess, I've been impressed with the young people I've met that have been involved with climate change and Gaza protests. They are passionate. They do worry about the future. Thanks for sharing that, Steve. Appreciate it. 0467 922 684 is the text line if you do want to get in touch.
1: You are trending.
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7: What's trending?
0: Janine Fitzpatrick. Janine, good afternoon.
8: Good afternoon,
0: You've yes. made it to Friday.
8: Made it to Friday.
0: Yeah, before... It's, yeah, well, it's
8: no,
0: what,
8: go ahead.
0: It's,
8: go.
0: No, no, it's what?
8: Nothing. I was just going to ramble. So you say something interesting, Jess.
0: Well, it's the daily challenge for me, Janine, so I may as well continue with it. Well, Janine, would it surprise you to learn that I have recently acquired royalty-free whoosh sounds? The whoosh sound effects? Have you noticed it? I've been chucking it in a bit.
8: You put a whoosh in somewhere the other day. Yeah. I remember going, oh, there's a whoosh.
0: Yeah, yeah. Royalty free, of course. So the ABC, this is not going back on the taxpayer, of course.
8: Okay, good.
0: I use the whooshes now often to indicate time travelling back to something else that had happened earlier. So I did it when I said the Socceroos would bring back the World Cup. Mm-hmm. I also did it yesterday when we did an interview that was recorded earlier in the day with mm-hmm. Peter Bradley, the mm-hmm. incredible swimmer who swam around Manhattan.
8: Yes.
0: And today, this is how I've used them.
8: Can I tell you 30. About pig boots tomorrow?
0: Well, what a provocative forward announce. Listen, if you want to find out about pig boots...
8: Pink.
0: No. Can you find a story about pig boots? Did I use the whoosh as well?
8: You used the whooshes very well. Great production there.
0: Yeah, yeah. This is about the money that we've invested in it. You heard it then. The thing is, people are abuzz, right? They're wanting to know about pig boots. Anne, the show had barely started and the lovely Anne texted in a photo of her own pink shoes and says, this is a photo of the closest I could get to pig boots for today, brackets pink. So people want to know, has Janine managed to find us a story about pig boots?
8: This is a problem for me, Jess, because the original story really wasn't worth a 24-hour wait.
0: Yeah.
8: And now we've created something that didn't exist, yeah. that we're trying to make exist. Because I know you went and Googled pig, P-I-G. Boots.
0: Yeah.
8: You found some.
0: I found some boots shaped like pigs. Yeah.
8: You did.
0: And I sent them to you. I said, your job now is to describe them on air. I mean, I was quite mean to you this morning. I said, Janine, you better deliver. I don't care if the boots are made of pigs or pigs wear the boots.
8: And instead you sent me knee-high boots, brightly coloured.
0: Yeah.
8: And one of them was pink, P-I-N-K.
0: Mm. Mm.
8: I must have a cold or something because Giles thought I said pig boots too.
0: And just with all of your efforts, could you find any stories about pig boots? First of all, just be honest about it.
8: Well, I didn't look. I just looked at what you sent me.
0: It was too honest. Just say no, I couldn't find any,
8: I looked
0: Jess.
8: At what you sent me and they had the little piggy head as the boot and that was all very nice.
0: All right.
8: But nothing to do with the World Cup.
0: Wait, is pink boots about the World Cup?
8: Yes. And see, I didn't think this through because yet again I'm doing a sporty kind of thing following Ned Hall, who does sporty stuff really well.
0: Yeah, and you know what? If I'd asked Ned Hall, come to me tomorrow with pig boots...
8: He would have done it because he does what you tell him.
0: No.
8: Me, on the other hand.
0: I can't discipline her. I can't wrangle her. Okay, tell me, for those that are waiting for pig boots, I'm sorry, we're all disappointed. We're going to have to get to just deal with it. Tell me the pink boot story, and I'm going to react as though it's just as good as pig boots.
8: Okay, all right, the pink boots. I've managed to get a fashion story out of the World Cup. Ned missed it, but I caught it. You know I'm a big fan of the colour pink. You've seen me swan in many a pink outfit.
0: It's true.
8: Yep. Well, it seems I'm at the forefront of a trend which has now been adopted by the World Cup players. All the players are wearing pink boots. Why is this so? Apparently, all the major shoemakers had started making pink boots based on a trend prediction in 2024. The forecasting firm WGSN predicted electric fuchsia would be a defining shade of summer 2026 and brands design boots up to 2 years out. So all the bootmakers started making pink boots. World Cup comes around, all the players get to wear pink boots. So there you go. That's why they're running around the field wearing their pink boots.
0: Someone really took a punt there going, I predict that all footy boots are going to be pink in 2 years.
8: I think they just predicted that the colour electric fuchsia would be the trend.
0: I mean, I quite like it though. Like, I'm looking at some pictures now. I mean, Messi is not wearing pink boots, I noticed, right, in the photo. He's the only player that's not, but maybe if you're that successful, you can...
8: You don't have to follow the trend.
0: You don't have to follow the trend, but everyone else has to wear it. But, you know, that's kind of nice. Would you wear a pink boot?
8: Oh, of course I would wear a pink boot. You've seen my hot pink shoes and my hot pink skirts, and I'm a pink girl.
0: Okay.
8: Yeah.
0: All right.
8: See? So there it is, fashion in the World Cup.
0: Now, all of this started yesterday, pig boots, because you were flustered because I said you had 45 seconds for a second story. Janine, I hate to tell you this, you've probably got about 45 seconds for a second story, so I don't know if this will affect the enunciation and what hilarity will ensue, but as you were, continue.
8: Nicole Kidman might have a new boyfriend.
0: Who is it?
8: Some executive.
0: Oh.
8: Entertainment executive dude. I do have his name, but I can't find it now.
0: Can't find it. It's on a piece of paper. I could probably find it. Hand me the paper.
8: Paul somebody. Paul, he's with MGM Resorts.
0: I'm bored of this.
8: Something.
0: No.
8: Well, you said 45 seconds. No. Is it not up yet?
0: No. I just want Nicole Kidman, like, do you know what I was, like, listen, I don't want to be,
8: Paul Saylor.
0: Paul, yeah, I don't know. If I don't want to have a parasocial relationship with Nicole Kidman in the limited seconds we have left, but I was sort of hoping that she and Lenny Kravitz, who she had a very brief, mysterious engagement to pre-Keith Urban, could maybe make it work. That would be nice.
8: She's close to the daughter.
0: Very close. They start in Big Little Lies together.
8: Yes.
0: So, I mean, that's all I'm saying. But you know what? I hope she finds love. We all deserve to find love. Janine Fitzpatrick, disappointing about pig boots, but everything else was great. Thank you very much for your time. Hey, we are coming up to the 4 o'clock news. When we return, there's lots to cover, including diving more into movies, prequels, sequels, requels.
5: Adam Story with ABC News. The publication of a report on proposed changes to the National Disability Insurance Scheme that was scheduled for release today has been postponed for a second time. More from National Disability Affairs reporter Naz Campanella.
7: The Senate committee reviewing the bill said they had requested an additional extension to further consider the evidence they had received. The committee will now deliver the final report on Tuesday, the 23rd of June. The bill proposed major changes to the laws governing the National Disability Insurance Scheme that would pave the way for about $36 billion worth of savings to the budget. More than 4,000 written submissions were sent to the committee and dozens of witnesses provided evidence over 3 days.
5: A Senate inquiry has heard allegations of corruption surrounding the investigation into an army chopper crash off the North Queensland coast that killed 4 airmen. Laura Lavelle reports.
9: Retired MRH-90 helicopter test pilot Major Ian Wilson was the first person to give evidence today as part of a Senate probe into the 2023 tragedy. He questioned the validity of a report by Defence's Flight Crash Investigation Bureau, claiming evidence had been fabricated, manipulated, and its findings had been corrupted. Major Wilson believes the report was used as evidence by Commonwealth prosecutors who decided not to lay criminal charges against Defence, despite 2 alleged breaches of the law being identified.
10: Their

0: man was charged today in relation to the incident. Two other men were arrested last year. Acting Assistant Commissioner Paul O'Halloran says there has been no indication that any similar attacks might occur.
1: The community is safe. And rest assured that we've got all the relevant investigations in place if that was to occur. But no, there's nothing to indicate at all at this stage of any further attack.
0: Police have told a Melbourne court they fear a so-called ISIS bride will spread extremist ideology if she's freed on bail. More from Christian Silver.
2: Khorsa Ahmed was among a group of women who arrived back in Australia in May, having travelled to Syria a decade earlier and lived under the former Islamic State regime. She's been in custody since coming home and is facing four slavery-related charges. Today, a federal police officer told the Melbourne Magistrates Court there were concerns she'd spread terrorist ideology if granted bail. But in a colourful turn of phrase, Ms Ahmed's lawyer Peter Morrissey said his client now held the view that ISIS sucks. The case was adjourned until Monday. Earlier this week, Ms Ahmed's daughter was denied bail in the same court.
0: Talks that have been planned for later today between the United States and Iran in Switzerland won't take place. The announcement from the Swiss Foreign Ministry comes after a White House spokesperson said US Vice President J.D. Vance had pulled out of the planned trip to meet Iranian negotiators at a Swiss resort. The meeting had been planned to begin talks on implementing the interim agreement stuck between Tehran and Washington to end the war. Labor's Andy Burnham has won the Makerfield by-election in the northwest of England, paving the way for a challenge against Labor leader and Prime Minister Keir Starmer. Here's Europe correspondent Zoe Ford.
3: Labor's Andy Burnham won Makerfield decisively with almost 25,000 votes, which was almost 9,000 ahead of closest rival Robert Kenyon of the right-wing anti-immigration Reform UK party. Mr Burnham is now expected to challenge the embattled Prime Minister Sir Keir Starmer for the top job.
4: Everyone can feel that the country isn't where it should be. Tonight could, just could, be the turning point.
3: He'll now need to rally the support of 81 MPs so he can mount a leadership contest.
0: A suspected case of a deadly strain of bird flu that's killed millions of birds and mammals worldwide has been found in Western Australia. The Federal Agriculture Minister says WA's Department of Primary Industries and Regional Development is investigating. If it's confirmed, the case would mark the first confirmation of the virus in mainland Australia. Australia is the last continent in the world without a confirmed case. Scattered showers or rain areas across the southern and central areas and northern plains extend into the northern slopes and ranges. Isolated showers elsewhere apart from the far northeast. Cloudy in Sydney this afternoon, sunny tomorrow, a top of 21, partly cloudy on Sunday and 19. It's 4:05.
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6: Good afternoon. Now, coming up, if you get ill in the country, there can be some unexpected costs that really, really add up, right? When it's cancer, you know, there are unexpected financial pressures during treatment, and we're going to talk to someone who had to crowdfund her cancer treatment right here in New South Wales. The thing is, we're not America. Our healthcare system, we're really proud of it, right? We don't have to pay. We shouldn't have to pay. When we get sick, people in this country don't get bankrupt and are having to put up GoFundMes, but yet they are. So we're going to find out more about what happened. That is coming up on the show. We'll also talk about what happens to animals after they're used in research. Because, yes, animals are still used in research, rabbits, rats, guinea pigs. But afterwards, you can actually adopt them, right? We're going to hear about a new rescue facility. It's focused entirely on finding homes for research animals. It's an Australian first. That is going to be coming up in the next half hour as well. And before the day ends, we're going to talk about movies. We're going to be talking about prequels and sequels and franchises and recalls, which are they sequels of reboot? I'm not really fully sure what a recall is, but I will find that out. We will all find that out before the end of the show. Still getting your great suggestions as to some of the best film sequels, film franchises, film reboots of all time. You can get in touch 0467 922 684 or call me 1300 662 279. We were talking, by the way, before the news about pink boots and they've become very popular in the World Cup. We found out why. I saw a photo, but Messi was the only one.

0: in the team that didn't seem to have pink boots. Helen texted in. She said maybe Messi has his own brand, which is actually, turns out, bang on. Well done, Helen. You picked it. Yes, he's got his own Adidas boots, nicknamed El Ultimo Tango, which means the last tango, because it's going to be his final World Cup, they think. So there you go. The more you learn. Hey, let's learn about the traffic now. We're joined by Trevor Ferrugia from the Transport Management Centre. Good afternoon, Trevor.
1: Hi there, Jess. South of Griffith, the Sturt Highway remains closed between Darlington Point and Gillenbar after a truck crash this morning. The Sturt Highway still closed in both directions between Kidman Way at Darlington Point and the Newell Highway at Gillenbar. Now, motorists can divert around the closure using Kidman Way, Witten Darlington Point Road, Irrigation Way and the Newell Highway. That diversion is suitable for all vehicles in both directions. Now, emergency services and traffic crews remain on site. The clean-up operation is taking some time, so there's no forecast for when the highway will reopen. That's the Sturt Highway, closed in both directions between Darlington Point and Gillenbar this afternoon. Elsewhere, just east of Lithgow, the Great Western Highway remains closed in both directions between Little Hartley and Mount Victoria. You can divert around that via Bell using Chifley Road and Darling Causeway. For more information on either of those two incidents and all the latest traffic information, visit livetraffic.com.
0: Thanks so much, Trevor.
1: Thank you.
0: Have you been giving much thought to film franchises now?
1: Well, a little bit.
0: Yeah. Okay, here's the thing. I'm not going to ask you your favourite, but let's just let's talk more, you know, pulled back about it. Let's get a macro view of the situation.
1: Yes.
0: I get annoyed by them sometimes because I keep wanting to go to the movies, and then I sometimes look at what's out and they all seem to be like the sixth film in a franchise I've not seen, and I'm like, I don't want to feel like I have to go to university and get a degree in something before I go to the cinema.
1: Yeah, I think they're fine if there's some sort of like through line, like I guess like a Harry Potter, I guess, or a Lord of the Rings, something like that.
0: So you like those two?
1: I probably prefer Lord of the Rings, but when it's something like the, and I don't know if this fits in with your category, but the Marvel sort of franchise, that just keeps going on and on and on.
0: Yeah.
1: There doesn't seem to be an end.
0: My understanding is that there are several different types of franchises, right? So you've got ones that are like anthologies. So the film might have like a kind of world that it exists in, but there'll be different characters. So I think like A Quiet Place, a film I've been too scared to see, believe that may be what happened in its universe. But then you've got the sequels, prequels, things. So continuous narratives, Lord of the Rings, you've just described that. But then you have shared universes where characters like cross-pollinate into different universe, like different movies, and that's like the Marvel Cinematic Universe, they call that. And that gets me, I get tired in advance. And I'm not saying they're bad.
1: Isn't it?
0: I'm not saying they're bad, but I'm just I don't know. I don't, like, this is too much. This is too much. I just want to go in, have a nice time for 90 to maybe 120 minutes, and then go home. I just want to do that. Did you ever see any of the Twilight films, Trevor?
1: I did.
0: Did you? What do you think about them?
1: I wasn't a huge fan.
0: Yeah, so I didn't watch them, but I got dragged along to like the second or third one by some friends. And I just like eating popcorn, so I'm very easygoing. I went. Give me a giant bucket of popcorn, I'm fine to be there and just stuff my mouth. But there was a moment where there's a baby that is born of these, the human and the vampire, Bella and the shiny one, Edward. And they, not only is the CGI of the baby like actively not good, but then they turn and they say something like, I'm going to misquote it, but they say, we've decided to pay tribute to both of our mothers, or like two strong female characters and thing. I don't know. They go, Renee and Esme. And so we've decided to name this baby Renesme. And at that point, like, I think this is a comedy moment. So I guffaw, the loudest guffaw that anyone's ever done, and it turns out I'm in a cinema full of twihards of people who are very passionate about this, and the arrival of baby Renesme is important to them. And if looks could kill, I would have dissolved like a vampire with garlic and sunlight. Like, it was not a good way. And then I thought that was where I learnt the lesson. Don't go into franchises that you're not aware of.
1: No, that's right. And the supporters can be very, very touchy.
0: Yes, they certainly can be. However, if you are a Twilight fan around regional New South Wales, I tell this story with the deepest respect, and my apologies to baby Renesme and anyone that was offended that night. Trevor, have a wonderful weekend.
1: You too.
0: Let's have a song. Splendid Carlisle.

0: That is Belinda Carlisle, Leave a Light On, featuring a guitar solo from George Harrison of the Beatles. Tammy Shipley believed someone was out to hurt her. She's put under 24-hour surveillance, and then something strange happens.
1: Ambulance emergency.
0: Tammy's story. Search Background Briefing on ABC Listen. You're on Drive with Jess. Now, if the worst happened, if you were diagnosed with cancer tomorrow, would you assume that Medicare had you covered? One Australian academic found herself crowdfunding part of her treatment after being diagnosed with an aggressive breast cancer while pregnant. And she's now co-authored a book. It explores what cancer patients call the financial toxicity, the often hidden costs that come with trying to get well. Dr. Nar McCarlan, thanks for joining us.
2: Thank you so much for having me.
0: Now, as I said, you found yourself crowdfunding cancer treatment while you were pregnant, going through chemotherapy. How did that happen?
2: Well, it was nothing that I thought would ever happen when I'm living in Australia. I was diagnosed with triple negative breast cancer when I was 29 weeks pregnant. It's an aggressive form of breast cancer with limited treatment options. So after I had my child, after I had our baby, we had a meeting with my oncologist who basically let me know that there is, you know, a new kind of treatment. It's an immunotherapy, which has been shown in clinical trials to be very effective with triple negative breast cancer, with increasing my rates of staying alive after 5 years from 49 to 50% to around 60. So for me, this was incredible. It basically means that my chances of being alive are more than a flip of a coin. But according to the pharmaceutical company, because it wasn't on Medicare for breast cancer, it was on Medicare for other forms of cancer, but not breast cancer, I had to pay the cost. And the compassionate scheme of that the pharma set was at around $62,000 for this treatment.
0: So here's this amazing new treatment. Its survival rates, you know, increase for patients, and yet it's not covered under Medicare. Were you shocked by that?
2: Shock was an understatement. You know, on one hand, we got the best news. We got wonderful news. We got news that there's treatment there that can help me survive longer for my family and for the baby that I just had. But the news came, again, with this really negative part, which was I have to pay an incredible amount. I didn't have $62,000. At this stage, I had been a casual worker like many other women for a long time. I had just started my continuing position, you know, 2 years prior. So I didn't have much savings at all, if at all. And like many young women, I don't have resources or mortgage or, you know, a mortgage that you could like remortgage your house or sell something. So it was a complete shock.
0: I mean, Australia likes to think of itself, compared to certainly countries like the US, where we know people get bankrupted by illness, as the kind of country where we hope your socioeconomic status doesn't define whether you get to live or die or the access to the kind of treatment that you have. But I mean, this must have been just quite a shock to you.
2: It was a shock, and it revealed something that I think is becoming increasingly more prevalent. Like I'm seeing it around me, is that people need to crowdfund for treatment. They need to crowdfund to manage the side effects of treatment, which are often not sufficiently covered by Medicare. There are many costs to having cancer, so medication is one of them. And oftentimes, pharmaceutical companies negotiate really strongly with PBAC about getting medications on PBS. But there are other out-of-cost experiences, including travel, including supportive therapies, including medication, that really add up. And it's not something that you ever realize when you start to get cancer. You assume that Medicare is going to cover it for you, but there's so many expenses.
0: Yeah, you mentioned travel. I mean, that's a big thing if you live out in the regions and you don't have hospitals nearby. Every time you want to get treatment, you either do need to travel all the time, or you might need to move to a major city temporarily, and your support networks might be gone too. Or that costs money if you want to have people there.
2: Absolutely. Look, one of my co-authors in this book, the wonderful Professor Louise Chappell, you know, is from regional New South Wales, and where we have family as well. And we know that, you know, people are traveling 3-4 hours for a doctor's appointment. It means traveling overnight. How do you even, you know, kind of book flights and manage scans? It's incredibly cost. It's incredibly costly, and as you said, moving from your community, from your networks, and further, if you are Aboriginal, if you're an Indigenous person, needing to move off your country to get treatment is often not a desirable kind of solution. So we really need to address regional healthcare in the places where people are getting sick, rather than asking to move to bigger cities.
0: Yeah. You spoke to many cancer patients to put this book together. I mean, what stories did you hear about the decisions that people had to make about their treatment, their recovery, because of these financial pressures?

0: Look, we spoke to people who told us that there's no like mental health support in regional country, like in Queensland or New South Wales, no mental health support. So they are buckling under the stress of cancer without getting the most basic kind of support, which is mental health support, specifically for oncology patients. We have people who are needing to. We spoke to a woman who had to sell her wedding ring to afford cancer treatment, to afford scans. These are horror stories, but they are actually more common than we would have expected. We spoke to people who told us that, Indigenous people in their community decided basically not to go to off country to get treatment. They want to stay on country and receive care. And these are not decisions that anyone should be making. You shouldn't be at the behest of, whether a doctor is flying into your community to give you a diagnosis. It means you get delayed diagnosis as well sometimes because there's no medical specialist on call regularly in your town, and it's just a really I guess terrifying and a terrifying experience of cancer, which is already so overwhelming, already so disorienting. And then to think that you need to spend this money and also move off your property, off your home or your community, it adds stresses to the experience.
1: Yeah. Okay. Well, if Australia does want to live up to the promise of universal health care, what do you think needs to change?
0: We need to invest much more in regional and rural healthcare in centres. We are facing actually a shortage in oncology. So, The Lancet just released a report on labour and oncology, forecasting a really dire shortage of oncology workers over the next kind of few years. And so, we need to really invest in bringing care to where people are living. We spoke there are wonderful charities like CanAssist that do brilliant work with people living regionally and remotely in terms of getting access to treatment and helping support and pay the costs. But there needs to be more of this. It can't just be community-based. There needs to be a real understanding and reckoning of governments about people's experiences and to build in the infrastructure regionally and rurally.
1: Well, Dr. Naa McCullen is a sociology lecturer at UNSW and also one of the authors of a new book. It's called Being Patient, Close Encounters in Cancer World. It explores the experiences of cancer patients and carers and health workers navigating the Australian healthcare system. Naa, thank you so much for your time.
0: Thank you for having me. Have a wonderful evening.
1: You too.
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1: A new adoption centre has opened on the Central Coast, but it's a little bit different from your typical animal shelter. The Liberty Adoption Centre in Wyong helps animals that have finished their time in research facilities find homes as pets and companions. Paula Wallace is the director of Liberty Foundation Australia and joins us now. Good afternoon, Paula.
5: Hello, how are you?
1: I'm good, thank you. Tell me more about this Liberty Adoption Centre. Where did this idea come from?
5: Well, what a wonderful week it has been for animals wanting to come out of research in Australia. We have Australia's very first adoption centre for these little creatures, and we have housing here for rabbits, guinea pigs, rats and mice who have finished their time in research, where they can rest and relax while we find them a forever loving home.
1: This will probably sound terrible from an animal lover, but I don't think I realised that there are some animals that get tested on for research that then like get to retire from that and then struggle to find a home. How common is this? How many animals are we talking?
5: Well, it's really hard to say, actually. I mean, potentially there could be thousands that could be suitable for rehoming after their time in research. I mean, we probably rehome a couple of hundred every year, and since we started operations in 2017, we've rehomed nearly 1,000 animals from research, and that's all domestic species, dogs and cats, rabbits, lots of little mice, and, of course, our beloved rats.
1: Wow. Do you think many Australians would be quite surprised to hear things like dogs and cats, animals like dogs and cats, and are being included in research as well as maybe mice and rats that they might more expect, and even rabbits?
5: Yes, I think people sometimes are surprised by that. And so a big part of what we do here at Liberty Foundation is to help people understand the ways in which animals

0: may be used in research. It's a really wide range of settings, research settings. Sometimes it's human or animal disease research. Sometimes it's product testing. Yeah, it's just a wide field of enterprise, and lots of different animals are used.
1: Yeah, okay. And look, people might hear research animal, they might sort of picture something out of, you know, a science fiction movie, or, you know, glowing at night maybe. But I'm assuming these animals, they're healthy, they're safe, they're ready for a home life?
0: Oh, absolutely, yes. And I think our animals are really not that different from your average guinea pig or rat, pet rat. And, you know, there's a real culture of people that are fascinated and have rats as pets because they do make really wonderful companions.
1: How long do rats live for? What's a lot, as in their lifespan?
0: Oh, you would expect 2 to 3 years.
1: Yeah. I know of people that have had rats as pets, and, I mean, they've said the only difficult bit is that it's just not long enough with them because they really become valuable members of the family.
0: Oh, they do. They really find their way into your heart, and they have such big personalities. And rats and mice, they may not be with us for very long, but they do pack a lot into that short life. Mm. They are incredibly fun to be around, and I think they can really teach us a lot about the value of living in the moment.
1: Yeah. Look, what has to happen between an animal finishing up being used in research and going out to a home? Like, is there any programs or courses or training, or like what's the process between them leaving that job and them getting into homes?
0: Well, a lot of the work that we do is work with research establishments really along the east coast of Australia to put rehoming policies in place and to ensure that rehoming is considered a viable option for their animals at the end of research projects. And so those very progressive organisations that work with us, you know, earmark animals early on as candidates for rehoming. And, yeah, we work with them several months before the animals are ready to come out. And some of the organisations even have these great transition to rehoming programs within their organisations to help animals become a little bit more acclimatised to what they will expect on the outside world before they come out and before they come to us. So really it's quite a simple process. We have a rehoming agreement in place with the research establishment, and then, we identify individuals suitable for rehoming, and then they're transferred to us, and then they go on from there to find a different kind of life.
1: Yeah. Yeah, and look, if someone's listening right now, they think, oh, you know what, I'd love a rabbit or a guinea pig, little mouse, whatever. Like, what's the process? Do they just drop in, or is there a bit more to it?
0: Well, now that we have the Liberty Adoption Centre here, they can always visit us here. We have a capacity for 120 animals at this centre. At the moment, we have just under 100 already in residence. So they're very welcome to come here. They can go to our website and find out more about our work. And we also have a fantastic volunteer program operating here for people in the local community or even Sydney. We're not very far from Sydney to come up here and work with the animals and provide really practical hands-on support.
1: Is there an adoption story that you can think of that really captures why this kind of work matters?
0: Oh, there's so many. I mean, I can tell you that these animals are so intuitive and smart that they often know that they're being adopted. They often know that they're going to their forever home. And you can see them, they're just the whole change in their being and their body language when they meet their adopter for the very first time. It can actually be a very emotional experience. Mm. And then we follow up with them a few months later and we find just animals transformed.
1: Yeah?
0: Yeah, they sometimes even physically look different.
1: Wow.
0: You can really tell, particularly with dogs and cats. I can remember one in particular, one beagle that we rehomed, and she went to a lovely adopter down south near Wollongong, and I went to see her about 6 months after her adoption, and her face was so, the relaxation in her face, she looked like a different animal, the gloss of her coat, just how she was within herself. And the reason I went to see her was that I was bringing down her sister from the research facility who she had lived with her whole life, who had just been released, and we were able to reunite them, and they were able to live together in that same adoptive home, which was really beautiful.
1: Oh, it's amazing. Well, look, people can get involved if they want to go to libertyfoundation.org.au. They can have a look at some of the animals available. I can tell you there's two male bonded guinea pigs looking for a forever home, Ollie and Ned, and they look very, very cute. So they are just some of the animals that are available. And we've been talking to Paula Wallace, Director

0: of Liberty Foundation Australia. Thanks so much for your time. Really, really appreciate it.
1: Thanks so much.
0: Take care. Have a wonderful afternoon. It's now time to get some news headlines. We're joined by Adam Storey.
2: Thanks, Jess. A suspected case of the deadly strain of bird flu that's killed millions of birds and mammals worldwide has been found in Western Australia. If confirmed, it would mark the first case of the virus on mainland Australia. The Greens say they're continuing talks over whether to support the government's proposed tax overhaul. In a statement, the Greens Senator Nick McKim criticised what he called absurdly generous grandfathering provisions, but said the Greens were continuing discussions. And China will impose an additional 55% tariff on Australian beef imports from this weekend. Under a new trade agreement that started at the beginning of the year, imports of Australian beef are subject to a new quota, and that threshold has already been reached. More news at 5 o'clock.
0: Thanks so much, Adam. Let's now check in on the weather. We're joined by Tristan Sumana. Good afternoon, Tristan.
3: Good afternoon. How are you today?
0: I'm good, thank you. Bit of action in the weather. I know that there's a few warnings out. What can you tell us?
3: Well, we've got one mainland warning out across the state today, but actually that's just really confined to the Alpine Peaks.
0: I was trying to make it exciting, Tristan.
3: It's exciting, but it's only for one small bubble on Mount Kosciuszko, so that severe weather warning for damaging winds will be continuing for the rest of the afternoon and likely be cancelled by the evening as those winds ease. Elsewhere across the state, we are seeing a cloud band bringing rain and showers towards the central inland, spreading towards the northern inland during the evening, and some scrappy showers across the central east as well. This cloud band is expected to move towards the northeast for tomorrow, with return to isolated showers across much of the inland districts tomorrow.
0: Tomorrow, okay. What about Sunday? How's Sunday looking across the state? I'm just trying to plan my whole weekend.
3: So for Sunday, we could see the chance of showers still lingering across much of the state, maybe even more isolated if you're in the south. But in the north, we could be also seeing some scattered showers or areas of rain that may lead to some moderate falls. However, most of the rainfall is expected to clear by next week as a new ridge of high pressure develops across the state, and it will bring the return of cool mornings, frosty conditions and foggy areas as well.
0: Well, wonderful stuff, Tristan. That was very thorough. Thank you for your time.
3: No problem. Enjoy your evening.
0: I will. I will enjoy my evening. Thank you, Tristan. I'll enjoy some Elvis Presley too, if you don't mind.

That is Elvis Presley. Suspicious Minds. I'm struggling to say that today. Suspicious Minds. Here on Drive, you're with Jess, 0467 922 684. A couple of thoughts about our conversation at the beginning of the hour with the woman who had to crowdsource for help with her cancer treatment. She was pregnant. She had a very aggressive form of breast cancer. And the treatment that was going to give her a better chance of surviving for her newborn baby, it wasn't available through our healthcare system for free. With her particular cancer, it is for other cancers. And she ended up, having to ask people for money. Because, Joe in Grafton says, the way Australia's going suggests you're going to need to do a program of how we negotiate crowdsourced financial services if we get ill. Yeah, exactly what this woman had to do. And we've got Anne who's texted in saying, there is a New South Wales government

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1: And we are going to be talking to Scott Miller on Monday. We'll be having a very in-depth interview with him on the program. I think it'll be just after 4 o'clock. So it'll be good. It'll be very interesting, I believe. But first, the National Parks Association has today launched a pitch for something called the Great Southern Forest National Park. The NPA would like to see a massive park stretching from the Illawarra to the Victorian border. And to tell us more about this proposal, we're joined by Jocelyn Vandermeulen, who is Yura Bedalla Coordinator of the National Parks Association of New South Wales. Jocelyn, good afternoon.
2: Oh, hi, Jess and Regional Australia listeners.
1: Yeah, now look, talk to me about this park. I've said from Illawarra to the Victorian border. Just how much of an area does that mean it would be covering?
2: Oh, well, the total proposal is 1.2 million hectares, but of course that already it includes 98 national park reserves, but the new section is 365,000 hectares of state forests. So 55 state forests that are currently up for logging, we want to add that to our existing reserve system to create the Great Southern Forest of 1.2 million hectares.
1: Okay, and why? Why do you think we should do this?
2: The reason we need to do this is because, I mean, the Black Summer fires really changed everything. It, you know, animals suffered critically with over 3 million animals killed, and also the need for climate action. So protecting our carbon-rich biodiverse forests will go a long way towards improving our biodiversity record and also, you know, addressing carbon, the need for climate action.
1: So with the habitat in this area, what are some of the particularly special wildlife or flora that you find there?
2: So one species that we've been talking a lot about here in southern New South Wales is the greater glider. Like the koala, the greater glider only lives on gum leaves, and it's the biggest greater glider and glides through the forest. So this would protect 75% of the greater glider habitat in the area. It also protects 90% of known locations for southern brown bandicoots and long-nosed potoroos, as well as, you know, over 65% of forest owl habitat.
1: Mm. Now, we have, of course, had the Great Koala National Park on the north coast. That's been announced by the state government September last year. It hasn't been without controversy, though. There's been many in the timber industry who are against the idea. Can you tell me what the Great Southern Forest National Park might mean for the timber mills that are working in Nowra and Naruma and the wood chip industry that's based in Eden?
2: Yeah, sure. So here in southern New South Wales, we have a successful pine plantation sector, which provides 90% of the building construction wood in Australia. And these facilities in these areas are very job rich because they're value adding. They're processing the pine into, you know, trusses for roofs and joists for our houses. So there's hundreds of jobs in each facility. But in native forest mills, there's only, you know, less than 50 jobs in each facility. And also forestry with its public native forest logging doesn't provide wood supply to mills. It's, you know, we know that many mills are closing down, and the primary driver for our forests being cut down here on the south coast is the wood chip mill.
1: Mm. I mean, supporters of native forestry would probably argue, you know, those jobs matter to local communities and that the forest can be managed sustainably, but how would you respond to that?
2: Well, the industry is actually behind closed doors asking about transition packages and also for more support for the plantation sector, because the logging contractors and truck drivers do work in the plantation sector and switch back to the native forest sector. So it's really about, you know, keeping the same work but working with plantation rather than, you know, just cutting trees from our public forests.
1: Now, how would this work as far as carbon credits are concerned? Are there plans in this proposal for the Great Southern Forest to receive carbon credits from the federal government?
2: So carbon credits are being looked at by the federal government this year, and Premier Minns has announced that the Great Koala National Park will be fully implemented when those carbon credits, ACCUs, come into play. So that also will be looked at when the government considers our Great Southern Forest proposal. And the only thing is that we know that we can just simply stop logging and the carbon that's no longer being released into the atmosphere by turning it into export wood chips or firewood then goes into our national account. So, you know, we get the credit for carbon savings just by stopping logging.
1: Okay. Now, there would be some

0: critics who might say that, you know, the government struggles to manage the national parks it already has. That's what the critics might say. Why do you think New South Wales needs an even larger one?
1: The native forest logging, the forestry is running at a loss. Last year it was $35 million, and it's increasing every year. By so simply stopping cutting our trees down, we're immediately saving New South Wales taxpayers that funding. And the New South Wales government also provides the funding for feral and animal control in state forests, fire management, and this funding and roading, and this funding can switch over to national parks. Mm. So there's no new funding needed.
0: Okay. And would there be tourism opportunities?
1: Oh, absolutely. So many people will have heard that in New South Wales, New South Wales National Parks attracted 65 million visitors last year, and that contributed more than $19 billion annually to our economy. And also, you know, here in, you know, the South Coast and the Tablelands here in southern New South Wales, the local businesses are in, you know, ecotourism, hospitality, and, you know, recreation, providing recreation services. So that fits in perfectly with protecting our forests, you know, to increase visitation. And the other thing we have here is Big Spotty, the tallest spotted gum on the planet. So over 71 metres tall. 20,000 people have signed an online petition to protect that forest. That tree, the tallest spotted gum on this planet, is in state forest, and forestry listed that forest for logging on their portal a couple of weeks ago. So we need to protect Big Spotty. Absolutely.
0: I've only just learned of the existence of Big Spotty, and now I feel very attached.
1: So the logging is planned for 2027. We've only just found out 2 weeks ago. So you're the first that I've told about it.
0: Goodness me.
1: So it just reinforces the need to, you know, put our beautiful forests that people want to visit, that contributes to our local economies, to put it into the reserve system.
0: Well, I'll tell you what, I'm going to be learning a lot more about Big Spotty over the weekend. In the meantime, Jocelyn, you've launched this proposal today for the Great Southern Forest National Park. What are the next steps?
1: For the community to get behind it. So the government will need the support of the community for full implementation, and also consultation to see what shape the Great Southern Forest will take. There is a category of reserve called regional parks that we've suggested apply around townships and where people live, so that people can continue to do things like walk their dogs. Doesn't all need to be national park. There are different sort of categories to manage different usage.
0: Well, Jocelyn van der Meulen, you're a Bedalic coordinator of the National Parks Association of New South Wales. Appreciate your time. Thank you so much.
1: Thank you. Bye.
0: Take care. Look, Leon in Morton's Creek has texted in saying about our weather report, right? He says, Jess, as a person of Polish heritage, it was great to hear Tristan from the Bomb give Kosciuszko, that's how I'm pronouncing it, its correct pronunciation, Kosciuszko. Leon from Morton's Creek, thank you for that text. You know, I heard it when Tristan said it, and I thought, oh, bless, perhaps they've said that incorrectly. I'm not going to correct them on air. But you're telling me Tristan's doing the correct Polish pronunciation. This is amazing. Okay, Kosciuszko. Am I saying it correctly? I've just learned something new. Either way, thank you, Leon. Thank you, Tristan. Excellent work on the text line, got to say. Hey, coming up, have you ever found yourself watching a movie and thinking, hang on, haven't I seen this before? Feels like every second film these days is connected to something that came before it. Well, I believe very soon we will be speaking to Wenli Ma about this, but we might have to fit in a quick song first.

0: And his Arthur Conley, Sweet Soul Music here on Drive. Text from Greg and Kumo saying, Jess, wanting to create a super national park. Our guest said it was to protect the glider, but the glider is currently happily living in the state forest. So what will change other than the loss of native timber that is used for construction? Greg, I mean, I can't speak for the guest, but I do sense the answer in the question, because it sounds like the glider is in areas that may be getting chopped down for the native timber industry. So that would take away that risk of that happening. This is what I'm assuming. But look, I'm going to be looking into this a little bit more. I'm very interested. I mean, also very interested in, by the way, Big Spotty, a gum tree I've never heard of, and now I'm very interested in. So I'll look into it, Greg. I'll see what I can find out for you. There you go. But look, it is now time to talk movies. Feels like it was not that long ago. You know, if a movie was successful, might get a sequel. These days, things are a little bit more complicated. We've got remakes, reboots, spin-offs, prequels, even something apparently called a requel, which is a word that kind of upsets me, even though I don't understand what it is. But I will find out, because I'm joined now by Wenli Ma, who is culture critic at The Nightly. Wenli, good afternoon.
1: Hello. No, a requel, it does baffle.
0: What is it?
1: Well, the first I ever heard of it was actually in the fifth Scream movie, which is a requel. So it's basically a revival sequel.
0: A revival sequel. Okay, so the franchise felt dormant, but someone went, yes, do you know what, we haven't plugged for a while.
1: Exactly. It's been like 10 years. Let's bring it back. But because it's been 10 years, we're going to focus everything on a new generation of characters, but it still belongs in the same, you know, narrative continuity as the original series. So it's not a remake, but we'll probably have the legacy characters pop in. So in the case of Scream, when they came back with the fifth movie, it'd been a while since the first four, which had obviously Neve Campbell and all of the original guys. And so, but they had new characters, younger characters who were the main focus. And then Neve Campbell and Courtney Cox and the other gang sort of popped back in the second half of the movie. So that is apparent what a requel is. I don't feel like it's going to absolutely join like the popular parlance of jargon, but good to have the distinction.
0: Okay, and a sequel is obviously the film that follows narratively after the last one, is that correct?
1: Yeah, so I think Mission Impossible 2, Paddington 2, which I love, which, I mean, you know, is amazing. Yeah. The Godfather Part 2, John Wick Chapter 2, Top Gun Maverick, like they're sequels.
0: Oh, but and would Top Gun Maverick be a requel though, because it revived it?
1: It revived it, but Maverick, as in like Tom Cruise, is still the main character.
0: Oh, God, see the...
1: So I think it's a revival, but it doesn't really pass the story focus to the next generation, even though they are there. But he is undoubtedly the main character of that movie.
0: Okay, now, and then there's remakes and there's reboots. So, I mean, are we living in a particularly franchise-heavy era of movies?
1: Definitely. I mean, and we have been for a couple of decades now. I bang on about this all the time because I find it so interesting. The year 2000 was the last time, if you look at like the global top 20 or the top 10 highest grossing movies around the world, the last time that the majority of them were original stories was the year 2000. And then in 2001, the top two movies were the Lord of the Rings and the Harry Potter movies. I was going to say, and that's like the same year that we got the very first movies in like Monsters, Inc. and Shrek and Planet of the Apes and Bridget Jones's Diary, Legally Blonde, Fast and the Furious. So all these now franchises all started in 2001. The millennium was when the economics model of movie making changed, and we are now just in a franchise era.
0: Right. Here's the thing though, like, is Hollywood forcing these movies on us? Like it feels to me when I go to the cinema. Or, I mean, people are buying the tickets. They're big films. The studio is simply giving audiences more of what they want.
1: It's a chicken and the egg, right? At some point, you just go, what's driving what? But I think there is, people definitely say there is an appetite for original stories. They want to see original stories. They're so sick of the same thing. And I think there are indications that, you know, that is true, because we have seen in the last two or three years, especially, there's a lot of fatigue around things like superhero movies or even Star Wars, you know, movies and stuff like these. long-running franchises that have been going for a couple of decades, or in the case of Star Wars, much longer, people are like, yeah, okay, maybe I don't know, or I could just wait 6 months and watch that on streaming. Mm. But at the same time, I look at something like Pixar, who have made, you know, the movies that have made me probably cry the most. And they have tried to make these original stories in the past few years, and they just don't do very well. And then you get these sequels like Inside Out 2 and this weekend with Toy Story 5. And they're the ones that are making money. So I feel like there is this kind of contradictory thing. Mm. And you know what? People contain multitudes, and that is the same for what they want to watch.
0: Mm. Is there a sequel that you reckon is genuinely much better than the original?
1: I think Paddington 2 is the best of those movies. I mean, Terminator 2, Judgment Day.
0: Yeah.
1: I think, you know, most people would say that that is the best of the franchise as well.
0: Well, our traffic guy, Trev Ferrugia, that was his first thought out the gate. And he put a very compelling argument as to why, particularly when you take the main character, but you can completely flip the script on them going from villain to hero. It's both the same kind of movie universe, but it still makes it completely interesting and different.
1: Yeah, and it's really surprising, and it just completely upends this dynamic that you already think you have in your head.
0: What about a film franchise? What one do you think has done the best job of reinventing itself over time?
1: I guess in terms of just how enduring it is, James Bond. I mean, it remains to be seen how it's going to go for this next iteration, because now we've got new stewards in Amazon MGM, which now have 100% creative control of the rights. And it had previously been looked after by the same production company and the same family, really, for like 60-something years. So that's a total reboot. And like, Bond is confusing because they're not reboots as such, and yet sometimes they are rebooted because things change from character, from actor to actor, but then the continuity doesn't necessarily exist from movie to movie under the same actor either. Like, I never really got the sense that the Roger Moore, James Bond existed outside of that 190 minutes.
0: Okay, all right. And finally, is there a reboot or a remake that sounded like a terrible idea, but you reckon it actually ended up being brilliant?
1: I will say that I did think the Australian-directed film The Invisible Man, which came out in 2020, was incredible. Yeah, I don't know if you've seen it, but because you kind of think it's going to be this, like, goofy, you know, old-school Universal Monsters movie, like, oh, man, I've seen this before, he's going to be in bandages and, you know, it's going to be like, oh, my goodness, weird and quirky. But this ended up being this, like, very effective horror thriller drama where the lead character is Elizabeth Moss's character, who is the wife to the Invisible Man, and it's this very searing allegory or parable about, like, domestic intimate violence and coercive control. And I just, it really surprised me with how someone took that original concept and turned it into something completely different.
0: Okay. Well, look, I asked, you answered. It's always very fascinating talking to you. Good friend of the show, Wenli Ma, culture critic at The Nightly. Thank you for your time.
1: Thank you.
0: Have a great weekend. ABC New South Wales Drive, you are with Jess, and I think we'll have ourselves a little Ray Charles to take us to the end of the program. Right before we hit the road.

0: Time for me to hit the road, Jack. Thank you, Giles Hardy. Janine Fitzpatrick, producers of the show this week. Thanks for the other stations for filling in too when we were off. Have a wonderful weekend.
1: Adam Story with ABC News. The public has been urged to avoid touching sick or dead birds and wildlife following the confirmation of a suspected case of bird flu. The federal government says the suspected case of the deadly H5 strain was found in a wild migratory bird in Western Australia's south. Samples have been sent to the CSIRO with results expected tomorrow. Agriculture Minister Julie Collins says the public should report any cases of sick or dead wildlife.
2: 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If you see multiple sick or dead birds or other animals, please take photos or record it from a safe distance. Record your location and go to birdflu.gov.au.
1: China will impose an additional 55% tariff on Australian beef imports from this weekend. With the details, China correspondent Alison Horn.
3: Under a new trade arrangement that started at the beginning of this year, imports of Australian beef to China are subject to a new quota. That threshold has now been reached just halfway through the year, meaning that from this weekend, future beef imports for 2026 will be slapped with an additional 55% tariff. China says the trade impost is to help protect its local agricultural industry. Alison Horn, ABC News, Beijing.
1: The committee that was due to publish a report on proposed changes to the National Disability Insurance Scheme today has further delayed publication until next week. The details from National Disability Affairs reporter Naz Campanella.
4: The Senate committee reviewing the bill said the extra time had been requested so it could further consider the evidence. It'll now release the report on Tuesday, the 23rd of June. It's the second extension the committee has requested in a week. The draft legislation would pave the way for around $38 billion worth of cuts to the NDIS. Proposed changes include giving additional powers to the NDIS minister to make cuts to certain budgets.

0: blew the whistle on the practice because they were worried the employee was looking for a new job and might leak company information.
1: We were concerned about whether information from KPMG might have been shared outside of the...
2: God, you're
3: concerned about your own information, but not Lendlease's.
0: The hearing continues.
4: The future of the British Prime Minister Keir Starmer hangs in the balance after a crucial by-election in the northwest of England. Here's Europe correspondent Zoe Ford.
5: Makerfield gave Labour's Andy Burnham a resounding by-election win. He fought off a challenge from the right-wing anti-immigration reform UK party to secure the Makerfield seat by more than 9,000 votes. Mr Burnham, who's currently Mayor of Greater Manchester, now becomes an MP. But he's been clear about his ambitions to try to challenge the UK's unpopular Prime Minister, Sir Keir Starmer.
6: I spoke in the campaign about the need to change politics. I promise to lead by example.
5: He'll now need 81 Labour MPs to back him to mount a leadership challenge.
4: The Australian Stock Exchange closed down again today following yesterday's fall. The ASX 200 down 87 points, or just under 1%, to 8,823. Brent crude currently trading at $77 US a barrel, the Australian dollar buying 70 US cents. In sport, Mexico has become the first team to advance to the knockout stages of the World Cup after winning its second group match against South Korea 1-0. Larry Buttrose reports.
7: Mexico took advantage of a defensive blunder by South Korea to notch the win. It won Group A with 6 points in two matches, three more than South Korea and five more than Czechia and South Africa, which played a 1-1 draw today. In other results, Canada drubbed Qatar 6-0 to the delight of its fans.
8: Watch out for Canada, we're coming out. This is our time.
7: And Switzerland defeated Bosnia and Herzegovina 4-1. Meanwhile, the Socceroos will play their Group D crunch match against the USA in Seattle early tomorrow morning, Australian time.
4: Scattered showers about the northeast, northwestern slopes and adjacent inland plains tomorrow with isolated showers elsewhere. For Sydney, an overnight low of 13, followed by a mostly sunny day with a top of 21, partly cloudy Sunday and 19. It's 5 past 5.
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16: Yes, hello and welcome to Thank God It's Friday. On Friday the 19th of June, I'm Charlie Pickering, coming to you live from the George Negus Memorial Concert Hall in Melbourne, in a week where UK PM Keir Starmer announced he was following Australia's lead on the under-16 social media ban, but thankfully one British child had some backup entertainment planned.
21: What was your screen time over the weekend?
22: 9 hours.
21: 9 hours. So suddenly you're going to have a lot more time to fill. And what will you do?
22: Stare at a wall.
16: And they say kids have no imagination. You are listening to TGIF on ABC Radio, the perfect accompaniment to staring at a wall. We have an incredible lineup of comedians to pick through the news, and to help me introduce them, I have some quotes from the week. First up, TGIF regular comedian, presenter, host of I'm the Worst podcast, and a person so successful they...
23: said they'd eaten food from a rubbish bin in the past 12 months.
16: The always resourceful Claire Hooper!
24: Woo-hoo. We still want not, guys!
16: Next up, it's a comedian, writer, actor and an official Doctor Who nerd who, when asked if they were pumped about coming on the show, said...
25: Excuse me.
24: Okay.
25: I cannot speak English, but...
24: Okay.
25: But... I'm excited!
16: That is the weirdest Dandenong accent I've ever heard. Would you please welcome Tegan Higginbotham?
26: I'm very excited.
16: Very excited. And finally, someone making her always triumphant return to TGIF, who has actually met Donald Trump, and he described the meeting like this.
27: We met, we didn't know each other before that. We had great chemistry. And we fell in love, deeply in love.
16: She since told Donald Trump, I only like you as a friend. It's Urban Majumdar.
24: Don't remember that happening, but yes.

0: Great to have you all here. Tegan, it's your first appearance on TVIF.
1: It is.
0: Very exciting.
1: Yeah.
0: You are a comedian, you're an improviser, you're a writer, but you're also a massive sports fan.
1: Yeah.
0: You've been riding the World Cup wave, but also F1.
1: Yeah.
0: Has been amazing. Lewis Hamilton.
1: I know.
0: Winning out of nowhere, my God.
1: I know.
0: And feel the ABC audience going, at last some F1 talk on the ABC.
1: But, you know, Kimi has just been doing so well the entire season. It's been very strange. Kimi Antonelli, this 18-year-old Italian kid, is just sweeping the field.
0: I thought you were talking about Lewis Hamilton's girlfriend, Kimi Kardashian.
1: No.
0: Who's been getting in trouble stealing towels.
1: Just imagine being in a situation. I know it's so small for some people. But just being so privileged that you see something, you're just like, I'll just take that. I'm sure it's for me. She swiped this towel that was for the winner of the race in Monaco, and she just took it. It was so strange.
0: It was so strange. All caught on camera.
1: It was all caught on camera.
0: As most things she does are.
1: I know, right? I bet she's like, what are these things pointing at me?
0: All right, let's get into the game. And the game rules tonight are simple. If you get a question right, you'll hear this. And score 1 point. If you land a hot take, you'll hear this.
2: Okay.
0: And score 2 points. And if you land a genius-level miraculous answer, you will hear this. Hallelujah. And score 5 points. So mathematically, being correct is fine, but being funny is better. Let's get it started with our first game. It is the Hot Take Hoedown.
3: 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It's time for the Hot Take
0: The Hot Take Hoedown. Let's get your thoughts on a story of the week. Points are up for grabs, and there's a brand new national warning system app being trialled in South Australia this week.
4: The new national warning system will allow emergency services to send urgent alerts directly to mobile phones. The warning message will override silent and do not disturb settings.
0: Wow. A federal government app will be able to play a loud alert siren on your phone anytime, override silent and do not disturb modes. My question to the panel is this: when should this be used? Tegan.
1: I just want to clarify, are we sure that this is the federal government? Because this sounds something that my mum would just love. I was actually been signed out of Netflix, send out a federal alert.
0: No, you cannot argue that you didn't notice her call anymore.
1: She's banging on through. But no, I hope that this is for an alert for whenever the Socceroos are playing, because my normal alarm is not getting me up at 4 a.m. tomorrow. I'm going to need something federal, something strong.
0: That's right. Full national alert
1: exactly.
0: For the game against the USA tomorrow. Irving Majumda, when should this alert be used?
5: I think it should be used when there's like UFO sightings in the sky or any kind of weird objects in the sky, because I feel like I always miss, I don't know, like things happening like stars and like shooting stars and things, and I just want to see it.
0: Do you realise how short a period a shooting star is visible for?
5: Yeah, I'll be on alert. I'll go out and I'll have a look.
0: And in a meter of short, that's going to go off about 40 times in the space of 10 minutes in the middle of the night, and you're going to see nothing at all. I like this. But are you alien curious? Are you desperate to see aliens?
5: If aliens come to Earth and I miss it, I'm going to be so pissed off. I am desperate to meet an alien. I'm desperate. I'm like so ripe for a cult or like any kind of like other world at the moment.
0: Wow. What are you hoping aliens are like when they come? What sort of world are they going to take you to?
5: I think I'd be a bit of a pick me girl with aliens.
0: So you will take the side of the aliens over the humans is basically what you're saying?
5: If they told me I was special, I'd feel good about that.
0: That is worthy of a conversation, but probably with your therapist. Now, Claire Hooper, the federal alert sound, the dulcet tones of the federal alert warning system, when should that be used?
6: When your Palmer and chips is ready.
0: Oh, that is good.
5: Yum.
0: That is handy because it can be loud in the pub and you can't miss it.
6: Yeah, that buzzer, not enough, is it?
0: No. Not
6: that's just under
0: enough.
6: A napkin. You've forgotten about it.
0: Okay, that's interesting. No, I do appreciate that, and I can imagine that would drive people crazy on particularly half-price Palmer night. That's going to be wild.
6: Yeah, it gets busy.
0: It does get busy.
5: But yeah, you won't miss it.
6: I was really torn. I was also like, you know, it'd be really good. I just don't know if they have the technology for this, but I would love it if that alert just played whenever the person you're talking about is standing behind you.
0: Oh, no, that is useful. Yeah. I like that.
6: If they could

0: actually get it so that worked, that would be so useful to, I think, most people.
1: I have to admit, if we're getting to choose ones, I'd really like an alert every time a new data centre pops up in my suburb.
2: Oh, really?
1: Like, oh, I think... Oh, yeah, my apartment's a data centre now.
2: There you go. Congratulations.
1: Yeah, there
2: well
1: you go.
2: Done. You're part of a billion-dollar industry.
1: Well,
2: apparently the nationwide alert will sound during severe bushfires, floods and whenever Essendon makes the finals. So we probably won't be hearing it anytime soon. This is TGIF broadcasting live from the George Negus Memorial Concert Hall. I'm Charlie Pickering, and joining me on the panel are Irving Majumdar on 0 points.
3: Aww.
2: Oh, Tegan Higginbotham on 0 points.
3: Right.
2: But Claire Hooper has 1 point.
3: Hey, why?
2: Yes.
3: Why is that?
2: Because the scores make no sense. That's why.
0: That's right. I forgot about that.
2: But there are plenty of scoring up for grabs in our next game. It's the short-term memory test.
4: Do you know what happened this week? We'll hum a few bars and see if you can remember the words. It's the short-term memory test.
2: That is right. We play a clip from the news out of context. You have to guess what the missing part is and therefore telling us what the story is about. And let's kick things off literally with the World Cup. And the balls used at this year's World Cup are not just balls. They are actually electronic smart devices.
5: Mm. At a match, there will be between 15 and 20 of these smart balls ready and charged, with each one lasting 6 hours if being used in play.
2: What technology is inside the World Cup smart balls? Mm. Irvi.
3: I kind of was thinking two different directions. One, it could be like an electric shock, so that it's just like to kind of like wake people up and keep the game going. I don't watch sports, by the way, so I don't really
2: know. So you're saying to make the World Cup more interesting,
3: yeah.
2: Electrocute the players. Okay, yeah. It's good. I like it.
3: Yeah, or it could be like affirmations. Like if it's like we're going down the AI ChatGPT road, maybe it just tells you something nice when you kick it.
2: Yeah. Something nice like nil all is a result too.
3: Yeah. Yeah, like you can do anything, that kind of thing. I don't know if you have a relationship with ChatGPT, but that's what they say.
2: It really is. I don't have a relationship with
3: ChatGPT. We'll start one. It's
2: yeah, it just sounds like it. Until the aliens arrive. Claire Hooper, what technology is inside the World Cup smart balls?
0: Oh, you can actually use them to scan on at the train station.
2: Oh, really? Okay. They've updated the system. They're rolling it out.
0: So convenient. I can't believe they beat iPhones.
3: I know. What is with that? Seriously.
2: Tegan Higginbotham, what technology is inside the World Cup smart balls?
1: It's actually really important. It's medical tech. It detects when people are choking, which is handy because America's going to need it.
2: Oh, yeah. It's your miraculous take because I've not seen the crowd manipulated quite that much for quite a long time.
1: Okay, good. I'm just going to go down this.
2: All just right. Purely push buttons. That is it's an interesting suggestion. Is it? Is it detecting choking? It'd be great if it could rule out taking a dive. Like, that is probably the worst part of the game.
1: No, if we want something that's really handy, imagine if it's just like an Alexa in there. Alexa, go in the goal. There we go.
3: Yeah.
2: Oh, nice.
1: Sorted.
2: See, if it was Siri, it'd just be like, go in the goal. And it's like, you are a mole. No, Siri. Village idiot, Siri. Anyway, let's see. What is inside these sensitive smart balls?
6: You can even see the faintest of touches here. Obviously, if you bounce the ball, you'll see a much bigger touch. This just gives you an idea of the sensitivity of the ball.
2: Yeah, I know other balls that are just as sensitive that if a kick goes anywhere near them, you feel it. But this year's ball does have a built-in Snicko technology,
1: right,
2: which is fascinating, that connects to a computer to show exactly if and when the ball is touched. So this year's World Cup will have a record number of players going out caught behind, which is exactly what the game of soccer needs. All right. Another new addition to this year's World Cup is 3-minute hydration breaks halfway through each half. It's a bit controversial. Have a listen to this.
7: Another thing that they've introduced are these hydration breaks, because we know the humidity and the heat is going to take a lot out of the players.
8: I think this water break is almost like an opportunity to...
2: Many soccer fans are worried the controversial 3-minute hydration breaks are actually being used as an opportunity to do what, Claire Hooper?
0: Rescind the players' visas.
2: Oh, that's a very good point. So ice comes out

0: Oh, dressed yeah, that's
1: as,
0: right.
1: Dressed as water carriers.
0: Yeah, it's a hydration break, but instead of ice, it's ice.
1: Yes. That's a very good point, because that's been happening. Like, if Iran make the final, I don't think they're allowed into the country. I mean, it's not going to happen, but God, how do you do it?
0: Yeah. Look, I was going to say rescind the referees' visas, but then I realised I don't know sport enough to be sure that that was a sentence. But yeah, I feel like
2: didn't
0: a lot,
2: happen,
0: but lots of, didn't.
1: There was a refugee.
0: There was a ref that didn't make it
1: an
0: through,
1: African
0: right?
1: refugee, I think, from
2: but a very notable referee, like yeah, one like of a, the

0: acceptance. But yeah, I feel like
1: there was a refugee.
0: There was a ref that,
1: from
0: that didn't make it
1: an
0: through,
1: African
0: right?
1: refugee, I think, from...
2: But a very notable referee, like, yeah, like one of
0: their
2: ones.
0: Best.
1: Yes.
0: Didn't even get through border control, right?
1: Wow. Yeah. Got turned back.
2: Yeah.
1: He just had a whole bunch of anti-Trump tweets on his phone, and that was it.
0: Did he though?
1: Just making that up.
2: Is he allowed to red card them for that?
1: Yeah, he should have. Good luck doing that at US Immigration. See how long that
3: stands.
1: Out. Tegan Higginbotham.
2: Yeah.
1: Tell me, people are worried during these 3-minute controversial hydration breaks are being actually used as an opportunity to do what?
2: Get a little bit silly with the orange slices, boys. Now, come on, boys. They're not your teeth. Come on now. Get those out. You're playing soccer now. Come on. It's either that or they can cook exactly 1.5 packets of 2-minute noodles. It's the perfect sporting snack.
1: Oh, that's interesting.
2: Yeah.
1: Yeah, it is. Just for that carb loading
2: exactly.
1: in the middle of a half. I like it. Tell me, Irvin Majumdar, what are people worried the 3-minute hydration breaks are going to be useful?
4: Some hated rivalry. I don't know if anyone gets that reference, but
1: So Heated Rivalry, of course, is the ice hockey based TV drama. It's a Netflix series.
4: Yes,
1: about full on hot romances between opposing players.
0: Yeah. Yeah, I think there should be more intimate and graphic relationships between players in all of the sports,
4: and that's how you get them like me into sports,
0: right? Why just ice hockey?
4: Yeah, exactly. I think it's like infiltrating everywhere, and I think I'm into that.
1: Okay, so how would you...
0: Why does the kiss cam have to be the audience?
4: Exactly.
1: I was going to say, how are we going to achieve it? That is one, kiss cam, and you just pan onto two... players just before they're about to take a penalty, and the goalie and the striker have to pass.
0: Take
1: that's good.
2: I mean, let's face it, they already huddle. They've just got to huddle in a little more. Turn that huddle
0: maybe
2: into a cuddle.
0: Maybe they can touch each other's smart balls.
1: That's it.
4: I don't know much about sports. So wasn't there an incident recently where there was like, I have no idea what the teams were. The opposing teams.
1: This is going to be so good. I'm really into this already.
4: Two players were like helping each other like stretch out on the field.
2: Yeah, it was hot.
4: Yeah, it was hot. And that's what we need to see, like heated rivalry between teams and, like, yeah, just a bit more, like, of that drama goss.
1: That's amazing. Cool. If I said this about the Matildas at the Women's World Cup, I would lose my job.
4: Well, that's the difference between
3: kindness
4: me and you.
3: Is attractive.
1: That is just one of the differences between me and you, Irvin Majumdar. Well, let's see. Surely there's an answer to this question. Yeah, there must be. Let's have a listen. Why are people worried about these water breaks? What do they think they're going to be used for?
5: I think this water break is almost like an opportunity to go and speak to the manager for new tactics.
1: God, heaven forbid. Heaven forbid you get tactics from the manager. My God. A short break to grab a drink and have a chat, or as the Socceroos call it, a smoko. I think that'd be good if they called it smoko. If they blew a whistle and it was smoko during the half.
2: But isn't part of the issue here around the ad breaks that this is a fabricated break just so they can throw in more ads?
1: Yes, but without them, how would people know you could gamble on sport? Children would have no idea how to gamble upon sport. I tell you what, this has been a fascinating, like, tell you what, it is really tightening up. Mm. Let's have a look at this.
0: The scores?
1: Let's go to, you are really
0: don't,
1: stuck
0: you don't
1: on
0: have
1: heated
0: to read
1: rivalry.
0: Them off the laptop. We know you're making them up.
1: No, they are. They're absolutely written down here by the official scoring. We've got a full VAR in operation here. There's a Portuguese guy looking at four screens right now in a tiny room somewhere out the back here. And according to the VAR, Irvin Majumdar, 3 points.
4: Oh, my gosh, really?
1: Yes,
4: wow.
1: Well done.
4: Huge.
1: Has tied no with first-round leader Claire Hooper on 3 points Yay. Also.
0: Wow.
1: But in the lead on 6 points, Tegan Higginbotham.
0: Yeah. What?
1: First time. A massive effort in your first ever TGIF to be out in front this early. But I tell you what, the scores can often change. Can I ask Claire Hooper? You've had a dramatic week at home.
0: Yeah.
1: Your husband Wade, who we've discussed on this program before.
0: Yes.
1: I will say he had some surgery earlier this week, not on his sensitive smart balls. What surgery happened? And you've been in like almost a full-time care responsibility.
0: You know what? It really hasn't been that bad, but he did give me the heads up before he went in for the surgery. He did say, just so you know, I will be milking it. So, yes, he had surgery on his torn meniscus, torn during a game of Twister with the children,
2: so good.
0: Which is so funny. And also we just didn't believe him that he was badly hurt until he got the MRI. but, yes, I have been fetching a great deal of water and warm blankets.

0: for him. He spent a lot of time on the couch.
1: So how long does he have to be horizontal for before he can get on the good foot?
0: Oh, no, he's absolutely fine to get up and walk about. But he just, it was also his birthday on Thursday, and it just meant that he kind of could stretch it out for another few days. No, he's up and about now because I'm here.
1: Yeah. And so what did you, I'm just curious, what did yes. you get him for his birthday? Because I saw this fascinating interview with Olivia Wilde this week,
0: yes.
1: where she said that she knew the relationship with Jason Sudeikis was over when it was her birthday, and it was in the evening and they were driving home after dinner and he hadn't given her anything yet.
0: Oh,
1: and,
0: no.
1: And she said, did you even get me anything for my birthday? And he said something like, I don't even know you anymore. Oh. How would I know what to get you?
0: Oh,
1: which
0: no.
1: I've made a few birthday wow. mistakes in my time, but that seems like a big one. So I'm just curious, did you get Wade a birthday present? And if so, what did you get him?
0: Charlie, I did, but I did get it from the Woodend Salvos. But ooh. I think it still counts.
2: That's nice.
1: It still counts.
0: Yeah, we do up-top presents in our household. But we also, the great news is he did also win the annual Hooper Duffin Family Member of the Year Award.
1: Again?
0: He won it again.
2: Wow.
0: The ceremony's on his birthday. And it does mean that if I can't find anything of his birthday, at least he does get recognised and celebrated with another name tag on the plaque.
1: So how long has been the Hooper Duffin Best Family Member Award gone for?
0: This is his eighth year that he's won.
2: In a row.
0: What? The trophy's really full, wow. yeah.
1: And you've won it 0 years, unless I'm mistaken.
0: Well, I mean, you know, maybe if the ceremony were closer to September, maybe I'd have a look in, but
1: I think on any other day of the year you might have a better chance.
0: It was actually pretty rude. My children campaigned secretly for it to go to the dog this year, and I'm like, no, we can't give it to the dog because then I'll have to find him a proper present.
1: Tegan Higginbotham,
3: yes,
1: as well as just on the couch watching the Socceroos, where can people see you at the moment?
3: They can see me on a television show. Actually, it's an online show called Displaced. It's great. It's this sci-fi time travel show. It's actually currently showing in a film festival in Spain at the moment.
0: Oh, really?
3: It is. So cool. I know. It's really cool.
1: I almost said ooh la la. That's weird. Sorry.
3: No, different one.
1: Yeah. Olé. That is wonderful.
3: Yeah.
1: So why are you not there walking some red carpet right
3: now? I know. That's the question I'm at. But, you invited me here and I was like, sorry, Spain, you'll have to wait.
1: Yeah. Suck on that, Spain.
3: But, yeah, I love it. It's this really great show. The cast and crew are amazing. It's called Displaced. If you go to YouTube and type in Displaced time travel series, it'll come up, or it's on my Instagram. But I really love it so much. I hope people watch it.
1: And where is the festival in Spain? Is
3: Madrid.
1: It's Madrid Film
3: Festival. In Madrid.
1: Festival.
3: Oh, man,
1: that's
3: come
1: amazing.
3: On.
1: Wow.
3: I know. I really should be there.
1: Unless I'm mistaken, this is the capital of Spain.
3: I believe so.
1: Yeah. Wow.
3: I know.
1: Even
3: better. I'll trust you.
1: Yes. 1 point for me. And Irvi, where can people see you at the moment?
4: I'm doing my Encore Comedy Festival show one last time in Melbourne on the 18th of July at Comedy Republic. I'm really excited to do it because it's been my favourite hour to tour. It's called Miss, and it's for teachers or anyone who's been to school. So I think everyone here.
1: So when is that again? When
4: 18th of July.
1: 18th of July, yeah. Because there could be a teacher strike coming up.
4: Yes,
1: so they could really have a night off and need some entertainment.
4: Yeah, come
1: pop
4: along.
1: Pop on down and see Irvi's show at Comedy Republic.
4: Bring all that energy. I love it.
1: The Comedy Republic do a great job of, like, great shows at the Comedy Festival you might have missed.
4: Yeah.
1: Putting them on again for their replay festival. It is worth checking out. Some of the best shows, even ones that, like, were nominated for awards and you couldn't get a ticket to for love nor money.
4: Yeah.
1: Get a chance to see them.
4: And that is definitely me. So you should do that. Just
1: yeah, absolutely couldn't get a ticket to see Irvi at all. You're listening to TGIF on ABC Radio and ABC Radio National. Whoa! You know what that means. We are nearly at the halftime break and it is time for the Fast and the Spurious. We have 10 quickfire questions and we don't have time to be correct and funny. We only care about funny. So these are the rules as they stand. Tegan, this is your first time doing this insane game. I will ask rapid quickfire questions. If you get it right, I couldn't give a tinker's cuss. I only care if you get a laugh, you get 1 point. And if you don't get a laugh, you get no points.
3: Okay.
1: It's bad for your self-esteem, but it's good fun for me. So we're going to kick it off. We're going to go with who is coming in last place at the moment. It's equal in last, but Irvi, we're going to start with you.
4: Okay.
1: Okay, here we go. Starting with Irvi, start the clock. Here we go. Protesters have smuggled what banned historical flag into World Cup games?
4: The pirate flag.
1: Oh, wouldn't that be good? That's to get a laugh. We'll give you
4: a
1: point.
4: A
1: it was the...

0: Washington reflection pool.
1: Trump's bedpan?
2: Oh.
0: That would explain what is growing there now. Hydrogen peroxide, they're trying to kill the algae. Oh. No surprise, has not worked out a good idea. Tegan, the Victorian government has revealed casual and part-time workers now also have the right to do what?
3: Let their food go mouldy in the company fridge. It's an honour, damn it.
0: Wow. Yes, that got a laugh from the audience. We're going to give it a point. Irvi, for the first time, Bluey has been dubbed into what language?
4: Cattle dog language. It's finally made its way back to the creators.
0: Yeah. Look, that got a laugh, and I'm going to give it because I guess for the Gila family, that would be Indigenous. So you get a point for being correct as well. It is the Indigenous language of Northeast Arnhem Land. Claire, the Bureau of Meteorology have warned us to prepare for Australia's biggest what?
1: A tsunami of dads texting their family about the weather.
0: No points.
1: No!
0: I tried, but it did not reach critical mass. Tegan, One Nation has called for a 50% cut to the tax on what?
3: Work outsourced to virtual assistants in the Philippines, and I just don't know why they're doing that. I mean, it's not as if they'd be using that.
0: It doesn't sound like them at all.
3: It doesn't sound like them.
0: But look, you know what? I'm there. No. Irvi, Robert Irwin has made the surprising confession that he actually lives where?
4: In Never Never Land.
0: That's wow, not that really felt that uncomfortable. Funny. Wow, and no points at all.
4: That's fair.
0: Claire Hooper, we are out of time.
5: Adam Storey with the latest from the newsroom. The Federal Agriculture Minister says Australia is well placed to deal with a suspected case of highly contagious bird flu. A suspected case of the deadly H5 strain that's killed millions of birds and mammals worldwide has been found in Western Australia. If confirmed, it will be the first case on the Australian mainland. China will impose an additional 55% tariff on Australian beef imports from this weekend. Under a new trade agreement that started at the beginning of the year, imports of Australian beef to China are subject to a new quota, and that threshold has now been reached. UK Labour's Andy Burnham has won a by-election which will pave the way for him to challenge the Prime Minister Keir Starmer as party leader. He received almost 25,000 votes in the Makerfield by-election in northwest England, beating Reform UK by more than 9,000 votes. And Virgin Australia has extended the expiry date for travel booked using flight credits issued during COVID-19 travel bans. There'll be more ABC News at 6 o'clock.
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0: Welcome back to TGIF, broadcasting live from the George Needus Memorial Concert Hall. 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My esteemed guests today are Irvi Majumda, Claire Hooper, and Tegan Higginbotham.
3: Hey.
0: And if you've just joined us, you would have missed some fantastic things. One was me not looking at the clock, and therefore you didn't hear the end of the last round. But we would have heard that the scores have tightened up significantly. Irvi is on 5 points. Claire is on 5 points. But Tegan, first time on TGIF, and in front narrowly on 7 points.
3: Ooh, this is exciting.
0: But in our next round, the scores can really change. It's time to play our favourite game. It is... no, it's not our favourite game. It's our next favourite game. That's what she said.
16: That's what she said.
17: That's what she said.
18: That's what she said.
19: That's what she said.
0: The more astute amongst you would notice that the format's exactly the same as the short-term memory test, but this is just based on a quote by a newsmaker. And this week, it's a prominent figure. Vice President J.D. Vance was on Fox News this week, and he helped throw to the story, to this story about the health benefits of dad jokes.
20: For generations, children all across the world have suffered through their dad's terrible one-liners, my kids included. But now, scientists suggest those cringeworthy dad jokes may help. By the way, thank you, science, for discovering that humor is helpful.
0: Sounds pretty vulgar to me, but first, the question is, scientists believe dad jokes may have a health benefit. What is it, Tegan?
3: They tickle your funny bone. I tried to hide from my dad's bad health jokes, but he found me in the ICU. I've got more. It helps your bladder. Without dad jokes, you're in trouble.
0: Oh, wow.
3: I'm just coming up with as many. The jokes don't work on X-ray technicians. They see right through them.
0: Oh, my God.

0: dads out there, PMS jokes aren't funny, period.
1: Oh.
0: I feel really sick and dirty inside.
1: I'm a dad, and that is cultural appropriation. Oh, God, it's bad. I feel bad for what I've done to my children over the years with my dad jokes.
2: I was going
1: to
2: do some of my dad's classic dad jokes, but they're all filthy. They're really bad. Do you tell nice dad jokes, or are yours really, like, rude dad jokes?
1: No, I am age-appropriate with my dad jokes.
2: Yeah, no, mine, they've always been filthy since day dot.
1: Although I've got an 11-year-old son, and now and then I'll slip in a really quiet little joke like that, and he's like, oh, I can't believe it, my dad said that. And that's very good. It's the only thing I do that he has any respect for whatsoever. Irvi Majumda, according to scientists, dad jokes may have a health benefit. What is it?
3: I don't know if it's a health benefit, but I feel like it helps you train for like getting an Oscar or something, like a Academy Award, because you have to fake laugh your way out of so many situations.
1: Yeah.
3: Yeah, you just do like the ha ha ha.
1: Yeah. So it prepares you to be an actor.
3: Yeah, I think it prepares you to be an actor, teaches you virtues like patience and I don't know, some sort of empathy. So it's good. Makes you a better person.
1: Did you cop dad jokes? Was he a dad joker?
3: No, I'd say he's more of a joke. I didn't he's pretty funny without meaning to be, but he doesn't really do jokes that much.
1: Right.
3: Yeah.
1: That's so funny. That feels like an answer that when a taxi driver asks what you do and you say you're a comedian, they go, tell us a joke. And you go, well, I don't know. Yeah. As much tell jokes as I tell stories and wry observations about the news. And they go, yeah, you're not a comedian. Claire Hooper, according to scientists, dad jokes may have a health benefit. What is it?
4: They reduce your appetite for cheese.
2: Yes.
1: Oh, that's nice. That was
0: that's really good for the heart.
3: That's a good one.
1: It's good for the heart. And that was a borderline dad joke. Like, it really felt very close.
0: Yeah, but
1: also
0: they strengthen your bonds with your mother.
3: Yes.
1: That is a very good point. We've been talking a lot, like, connection. Like connection. Loneliness is an epidemic, and connection with someone is important. So connection.
0: Human connection is one of the most incredible things you can do for your health, and what it will do is it will strengthen your bonds with your mother. So there you go.
1: At the exclusion of your father, who will die younger. let's see if anyone got the point. Scientists believe dad jokes may have a health benefit. Hey there, Vice President J.D. Vance. What is it?
5: But now scientists suggest those cringeworthy dad jokes may help strengthen father-child bonds.
3: Really?
1: Do you know what? Wow. I'm going to give it to Claire Hooper, who came closest. Yeah. It was about connection, although it was the wrong bond. But we will give it to you, absolutely. And well done, science, for confirming that talking to your children improves your relationship with your children. Oh, wonderful. By the way, J.D. Vance tried out a dad joke on Fox News.
2: Oh,
1: let's hear how that went.
5: What do you call a fly with no wings?
6: What?
5: A walk. Okay, very good.
1: Yeah, you know things are bad for Republicans when Fox News isn't even going to laugh at your jokes. That's the most fair and balanced they've ever been on Fox News. Wow, it was brutal, wasn't it?
0: Yeah, that was cold.
1: That was...
3: A walk.
1: Good stuff. you're listening to TGIF on ABC Radio and ABC Radio National. We are going to do a quick score check. Oh, God, it is so close. Irvi, you're on 6 points. Tegan on 7. But our new leader, Claire Hooper, is on 7 points. Well,
0: Okay.
1: All right.
2: I think that's how numbers work. It's a tie.
1: What?
2: No.
1: That is not how that works at all. But in the words of the late Dennis Committee, you could throw a blanket over this field. It is that close.
2: Yes.
1: And things can get very close in the aforementioned favourite game of ours here. It is time for I'm With Stupid.
7: It's time to put the power in the hands of everyday punters with I'm With Stupid.
1: Yes! And the audience should applaud the most, because they are essential to this game. I'm With Stupid is where we pair members of our audience with our panellists. The punter in the crowd chooses the topic they're going to be quizzed on, and once our contestants locks in their answer, the punter chooses which one goes in for the points. Or they can choose their own answer, which hasn't happened, I will say, much lately, which has been, it's brought nothing but shame on the audience. I want to see the audience feel free to give their own correct answers to these questions. And in accordance with that, let's see, the scores are 6, 8 and 7. I'm going to make each

0: answer in this round worth 9 points. So there is an opportunity, if someone in the audience gives their own answer different to one of our panelists, they could win this game, all right? And look how excited the audience are to win, to win this meaningless game on on ABC Radio. So we are going to right now talk to our first contestant from the crowd, Theo. Round of applause for Theo. Where is Theo? G'day, Theo. Welcome.
1: Hello, how's it going?
0: Very good, Theo. Tell me, when you are not coming to cutting-edge satirical quiz shows on the ABC, on ABC Radio, what do you like to do on a Friday night?
1: I like to just hang around Melbourne because I only moved here recently.
0: Oh, really?
1: I'm having a wonderful time. Aww. I love it here. So, you guys are great.
0: Thank you. That is lovely. Way to alienate our Sydney listeners, but I am.
1: You know what? I can live with that.
0: Yeah. So where are you? Where are you from? Where did you come from?
1: I'm from Perth.
2: Oh, yeah.
0: Oh, wow,
2: yeah.
0: You've come as far as you can.
1: Yeah.
0: It's Australia's most isolated city.
1: Yeah, I know.
0: Some say it's closer to Cape Town than it is to Melbourne. I don't even know if that's true, and I'll never check it.
1: I mean, yeah, probably.
0: Sounds about right.
1: There's
0: a lot of South African accents in Perth.
2: Yeah.
0: People were sort of trying to get to Melbourne and just stop. They go far enough. Yeah.
1: It was hard for me as a kid because when I was a kid, I couldn't tell the difference between South African and Kiwi accents. It took me a time to learn that, yeah.
0: Oh, one is adorable, the other is evil. Now, I'll let you decide which. So what brings you to Melbourne?
1: I came on holiday last year and I just had a really good time. You know, I went to Acme, I went to the Botanical Gardens, I went to a cat cafe. Food's phenomenal.
0: Wow.
1: Yeah, good things.
0: Are you viral marketing for the city of Melbourne?
1: You should be
0: an influencer.
1: I should be. Please hire me.
2: Wow. You're so good.
0: Well, welcome to our city, Theo. It is wonderful to have you and you... Wonderful manners to just talk about how absolutely great we are here in Melbourne. So we've got three topics for you to choose from right now. They are Build It and They Will Come, Uber Cheats, or Tinker Tailor Swimmer Spy. What would you like?
1: Uber Cheats, please.
0: Uber Cheats. Okay, Uber Cheats is the one that I am struggling to. Here we go. Okay, according to the ACCC, there's a new way Aussies are getting scammed. Have a listen.
3: 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But that convenience could come at a cost. Consumer watchdog the ACCC is warning scammers are targeting customers.
0: And that reporter's not happy about it. How are people being scammed through Uber Eats and DoorDash food delivery apps? Irvi.
2: Okay, I think I've said on the show before that I've been scammed a few times in the past, but I think it preys on their like self-esteem. I feel like maybe it's telling them that I don't really know how it works. I think it'll be like you get more self-esteem by using the apps, but you don't actually, and you actually feel like bad.
0: Right. I don't understand your answer at all, Irvi.
2: Why is every time I'm on there's a scam question and I just don't understand scams?
0: You just don't understand scams. That's true. I actually remember this
2: happened once before, and
0: in that time, as someone who works as a teacher, you failed to learn.
1: That's bad.
0: What a scam is when someone pretends something and someone acts upon that.
2: Yeah.
0: That lie.
2: Yeah.
0: To their own detriment and the benefit of the other person.
2: Yes. One time I got scammed so bad that I called the random number that my computer was telling me to call, and I was speaking to someone called Microsoft.
4: Oh, no.
2: And I only realized I was like not, they weren't Microsoft when they were like controlling the mouse inside my screen.
4: Oh, no.
2: Yeah.
4: Oh, no. That's rubbish.
2: Yeah. RIP laptop. Yeah. So I don't know.
0: And yet you don't. No. Still don't know what a scam is. That's remarkable. So I'm going to let your answer stand.
2: Just sit, yeah.
0: So Irvi's answer, just to be clear, Theo, gibberish. Claire Hooper, apparently apps like Uber Eats and DoorDash are being used to scam people. How?
4: Because the drivers are taking a few chips from the bag.
0: That's it. So they're arriving light on chip.
4: Mm. Yeah, and it's only a small scam, but it really can be devastating.
0: It is. Every chip is sacred and important.
4: But also, I mean, I don't blame them. It's like the gig economy. It's rough. Mm. I feel like the app platform should be paying for extra chips for all of us, Charlie.
0: Wow.
2: Can I give a serious answer after Tegan?
4: Yes. I think you should have it now.
5: I want it now. I'm so curious.
2: Because I think I know what this is about, actually. It's unlocked a part of my brain that I think I read a newspaper article about this. Okay. I read a headline. I read something on Instagram. But it was...
0: Okay. Well, no, let's hear it now. Let's.
2: It is because I think there's a case against Grilled because they're saying that they're doing more... They're, like, donating to all these charities when they're not actually doing that.
5: Oh.
2: Yeah.
0: Do you know what? Yeah, there is a story about that. The Grill did that, and it's really funny. Like you can't defame a burger.
2: Allegedly.
0: What it is they promised a certain level of donation, but there were conditions in the donation which meant what sounded like a lot of donations was a smaller amount.
2: Yeah,
4: are you telling me that all those bottle tops aren't getting to the charities that I've? Hoping.
0: Do you know that is not a scam? That though they have been. Your local soccer club actually absolutely gets a jar of bottle caps.
4: I want the bottle caps
0: to do with whatever they choose.
4: Not money, the caps.
0: Just the bottle caps, indeed.
2: I still don't really get what a scam is, but yeah.
0: Okay. So Irvy instead gave us a small four corner story. So Tegan, and we've just moved on from Claire's answer. So Tegan, I will say the points are wide open at this stage. If you have a coherent narrative of any kind, Theo may take it and you could score 9 points.
2: Right.
0: So tell me, how are people being scammed through Uber Eats and DoorDash apps?
4: They are perpetuating the lie, the fallacy that you can order anything with a noodle or pasta and it will arrive at your house and be edible. It is a lie. You'll get a clump of food that is disgusting, but they keep selling it. They keep them on the apps and it's wrong and it's taking advantage of hungry, hungry people who just want a little noodle soup.
0: Wow. Mm-hmm. When did this become right-wing talkback? They really did. So like a just angry customer helpline like there.
5: I'm angry.
0: There's not a single noodle that you think stands up to.
4: No, if you are not at the restaurant getting that fur directly in front of you, just forget it.
0: But
4: it's
0: hang
4: not going to work.
0: Wait, the fur, doesn't the broth come separately and you heat it up?
4: No, because it's still then cold. It's cold.
0: No,
4: and
0: but you have to heat it up.
4: It clumps.
0: If only for hygienic purposes.
4: If we're heating it up, then you might as well cook it, Charlie.
0: Wow. 1 point off for Patrick for ringing that bell. So there we have it. Theo, I tell you what, I hope this hasn't put you off Melbourne. But we have Tegan says the scam is that any noodles or pasta arrive inedible, and it's a scam that anyone thinks that it should be eaten. Irvy delivered an investigative consumer affairs story about Grilled donations not going where they're supposed to be and not being the number of donations possible. And Claire, I'm even struggling to recall what happened.
4: Scam.
0: Taking chips.
4: Because
0: that actually,
4: you're not getting all the chips you ordered.
0: That is reasonable.
4: I'm actually stressed about that now.
0: How hard would it be if you were delivering?
4: Chips,
0: that would be close to impossible.
4: Did you have that thing when you like get takeaway with your family, like you're on holiday and you get fish and chips, and then you've got to sit in the back seat with it, and your parents are like, "No, you can't open the chips. You can't open it. Don't tear that paper."
5: They get
4: and
5: so
4: it's
5: weird
4: like,
5: about it.
4: Now I'm an adult. I always open the chips, and we always get a handful of chips on the way home. I don't understand why we were saving them all this time. What, saving them till they're soggy and cold?
0: Yeah.
4: What's the point of that?
0: No, see, for safety reasons, the fish and chips goes on Dad's lap while he drives. And I just get one little chip. But I try and do it down here. Because I go, And I've developed a speech impediment out of nowhere. So, Theo, you could lock in any one of those answers, or you could lock in your own with a chance to be in the lead on the quiz. Would you like to have one of these answers or your own?
1: I could lock in my own, but I'm a real soup kind of guy, I'm backing Tegan up on this.
4: Thanks,
0: wow,
4: Theo.
0: So you're going.
1: I got your back.
4: We made eye contact. I knew you got it. Yes,
1: I got you.
0: The scam is that noodles and pasta are inedible if ordered on Uber Eats.
1: Yes.
0: Okay.
1: Absolutely.
0: I'm locking it in.
1: Any day.
0: Welcome to Melbourne. No intention of winning this quiz. Let's have a listen and see if Theo takes the points.
3: Consumer watchdog, the ACCC, is warning scammers are targeting customers, calling or texting them, pretending there's a problem with an order, even asking for payment outside the usual process.
0: Boo. Oh, boo to that, yes. Boy. I should never have agreed to pay McDonald's with Bitcoin. Oh, what a mistake. So, unfortunately, Theo, not taking the points, but welcome to Melbourne. You are welcome here any Friday. You come here any Friday being in the audience for TGIF. You are welcome.
1: Yeah, I promise.
0: Thank you very much. Round of applause for Theo. Yay.
6: Thanks, Theo.
0: Officially our newest Melburnian, as far as I'm concerned. All right, our next punter helping us out is Jay. Where is Jay in the audience? Oh, hello, Jay. Welcome.
7: Hi, thank you.
0: So when you're not coming to a topical quiz show at the ABC, what do you like to do?
7: Oh, a variety of things. Like go to a show, comedy show, concert, go out for dinner, catch up with friends, or just pass out on the sofa.
0: Wow. Mm. What I'm passing out on the sofa feels like there's a story. But let's go with what was the last concert you went to?
7: Well, I actually went to a comedy show during the comedy festival.
0: And what did you go and see?
7: I went to see a Malaysian comedian and I also went to see Hannah Gadsby.
0: Oh, nice. Wow.
6: I missed Hannah's show.
0: I missed, it was wonderful. It was like her own Tonight Show.
7: It was a funny one because she was kind of experimenting with new formats.
0: Mm. And always delightful to see what Hannah comes up with.
7: Yeah.
0: Absolutely. What about absolute?
4: I want to hear the Malaysian comedian name checked. Do you remember that?
7: Douglas Lim. Statistics or stats or vital stats or something.
4: He's so funny.
0: Well, wonderful. Great taste. Well, let's see how your taste in, let's face it, implausible answers is you have to choose from the following topics.
6: We're doing our best, darling.
0: The topics to choose from that are left are Build It and They Will Come and Tinker Tailor Swimmer Spy.
7: Okay. Build It and We'll Come.
0: Build It and They Will Come. Okay, a major renovation is planned for one of our most loved venues. Roll it.
8: A major upgrade of the MCG is a step closer tonight with designers and engineers appointed to...
0: Designers and engineers have been appointed to make what upgrade to the MCG, Claire Hooper?
4: They're going
0: to
4: put another M on it.
0: It's going to be the MMCG.
4: No, it's going to be the MCGM, the Melbourne Cricket Ground of Melbourne. Sounds even grander.
0: Because it's just so Melbourne.
4: It's so Melbourne. Theo would love it. It's so Melbourne. It gets Melbourne in the name twice.
0: The idea came from an MCC board member who took a trip to Wagga Wagga and thought,
4: the idea came because they were like demolishing a Macca's and they had a sign left over.
0: And that was it.
4: They were just like, oh, pop that up. Paint it gold.
0: The MCGM I quite like.
4: Thanks, Charlie.
0: Yeah, I like it.
4: Yeah.
0: Okay, Tegan Higginbotham.
9: Look, there's a couple of options. They're thinking of throwing in some ramps so all the Melbourne supporters can just ski straight on in.
0: I like that. That is good.
9: On-site dental services for all the Collingwood fans. Get it all done in one.
0: It's an important service to the community.
9: Or this is just one for me. I'd just really like it if they could rig it up so just every game one person gets to ride Spider-Cam.
0: Have you not thought about it? That is a great kiss. Spider-Cam flying around in the sky.
9: That'd be amazing.
0: That should be offered as it's a prize to a particularly good group organising a Bucks night.
9: Get
0: the groom to be to pass out and they wake up mid game strapped to spider cam flying through the sky. Well, could you imagine that?
9: It'd be so great just getting right up in Maxi Gorn's face. Wow, it'd be so fun.
0: That's a delightful idea. Mm. Wow, this is good. This is a hotbed of creativity so far. Irvi Majumda, tell me, designers and engineers have been appointed to make what upgrade to the MCG?
2: I was inspired by something I saw on TikTok about the World Cup, but it's like a separate room where there's like astrologers and like horoscope people quickly predicting what's going to happen.
0: Oh, really?
2: Yeah, and they were doing that. Was it Spain that we were playing against?
0: No.
2: Okay.
9: Turkey in the World
0: Cup. We played against Turkey. Yes.
2: Yes, they were doing it. Like they were just like there was like astrologers, tarot card readers, like kind of playing as the game was happening.
0: That is wonderful and probably the most creative ad for sports bet yet.
2: When you look at it, it's all the same. It's like all just chance and probability and predictions.
0: That's amazing because traditionally it's been result predicting octopuses.
2: Yes.
0: And you can't always have access to an octopus.
2: No. And you've got birth charts, tarot cards, you've got other options.
0: We've already talked that you have a fascination with aliens. Do you also have a fascination with the occult, like tarot cards and charts?
2: Yes, yeah, absolutely.
0: And what star sign are you?
2: Capricorn.
0: And what does that mean about you?
2: It's like the mountain goat, so it's like kind of like not, but it says not boring, but can appear boring sometimes.
0: Is that what a Capricorn is?
2: Yeah, I know, it's so insulting.
0: Not boring, but may I? Oh, we have another Capricorn in the audience.
2: Yes,
0: hello, sorry, what's your name?
10: I'm Sarah.
0: Sarah, you're a Capricorn as well. Is that accurate to your understanding of yourself, how you identify as a Capricorn?
10: I'm not really into astrology.
0: That's fine, but you are enough to say you're a Capricorn.
10: Yes.
0: Do you have the appearance of being boring, but aren't actually boring?

0: You know, that's the listeners can't. Yeah. You're wearing the most interesting jumper I've ever seen.
1: It's sunflowers on a black background. It's delightful. I will say it has the appearance of being interesting. And I'm not going to give comment on the quality of the conversation so far. But I am. So do you relate to that?
2: No, not really. However, being a woman over 50, the invisibility factor is in there. However,
1: is that the reason for the jumper?
3: You know what? Another thing, you do not look 50. And another thing about Capricorns, we age backwards because we have like, apparently we have like intense childhoods and then we just get finer and hotter as we grow older.
2: Oh, absolutely. Now you've got it. Now
3: I can see it in you.
1: That is, yeah, that's all part of the new ABC podcast, Capricorn on Capricorn, where we get one Capricorn to have a polite chat with another Capricorn.
3: Yeah.
1: And I like it. I think it's really going somewhere.
3: Yeah, exactly. All caps. So I've already got a show name.
1: See, that's so good. All caps. That was so much better. Thank you. Yeah, absolutely a point for Irvy there. I've asked. Yes, we did.
0: Yes,
1: MCGM. MCGM, the occult game predicting room.
3: Yeah.
1: Does it extend to micro betting, as in like, you know, individual things happening within a game can be decided rapidly with tarots and an astrologer?
3: Yeah, and I would get all the teams like birth chart, because sometimes it's like when you put seating plans in a class, you wouldn't put like an Aries next to like another angry sign, like stuff like that. Like you can like work out people's personalities and see who would be
1: where you should put them on the field.
3: Yeah, I reckon it's wide open there. You know?
1: It's definitely not been done. And Tegan, yours, well, I'm just trying to recall.
0: Ramps for
1: Melbourne supporters, dentists, Spider Cam. Spider Cam is great. So these are all great options. Jay, would you like to lock in one of these answers or go with your own answer for 9 points, which would still take the lead? I'm going to make it 12 points.
4: I'll go with my own answer.
1: Yes. Ooh, yes, Jay. I like this. Well done.
4: Car parking.
1: Wow.
3: That's probably it.
1: I've never seen an audience more excited about the possibility of car parking. The stakes are high. A chance for Jay to take the points. Is it car parking? Let's hear.
5: A major upgrade of the MCG is a step closer tonight, with designers and engineers appointed to assess the future of the Shane Warne stand.
1: That's right. Yes, a tribute to Shane Warne. In tribute to Shane Warne, engineers are trying to install more bars and better mobile phone coverage. But thank you, Jay. No points on this occasion. But thank you. Round of applause for Jay. We do have time for our final question of I'm With Stupid, and we are being helped by Sarah. Oh, hi, Sarah.
6: Hi.
1: Hey, what star are you, baby? Capricorn. There we go. So, Sarah, welcome back to the program. You have to choose from one option, which is Tinker Tailor Swimmer Spy. What do you choose?
6: Can I find a friend?
1: No, you may not. So Tinker Tailor, Soldier Spy. I should ask you, apart from being a Capricorn who believes in post-50 invisibility and wearing an awesome jumper.
2: Invisibility. Visibility.
1: Of visibility. Right. Now
2: you
1: I understand.
2: Can I put your femme hat on there?
1: No, I thought you were saying it'd be you believing it. It doesn't matter. I'm not going to... can I ask, what do you normally do on a Friday night when you're not coming here and being accidentally insulted by the host of a quiz show?
2: Things are a bit quiet at the moment. I'm in between jobs, so looking for work.
1: Right, so what was your job? What did you do?
2: I was I was in event management, so a professional conference organisation.
1: Right, and do you want to stay in that field or do you want to do something new?
2: No.
1: Okay. This is an opportunity. What would you do if you could do anything at all?
0: You could help us pack up the chairs at the end. Yeah.
2: Oh, how much will you pay me for that?
1: Oh, yeah, Claire, how much are you going to pay her? Claire asked for help for a job she doesn't do either. Someone could be listening. They could think that's exactly the kind of person I need for my...
2: Well, my background is in science, so I'd love to get back into the science area, really.
1: Excellent.
3: Oh, wow. That's awesome.
1: There we go. Anyone needing a scientist, for good or evil, let us know, courtesy of PO Box 994 in your capital city. Tinker Tailor, Swimmer, Spy. Oh, we're short on time. Silly me. I got bogged down there. China has accused its enemies of a new spying technique.
6: China's Ministry of State Security has raised the alarm, warning of an invisible secret war being fought in its waters. According to the post from the country's Ministry of State Security on WeChat, foreign countries are attaching sensors to
1: what are Chinese
6: sending them to swim off China's coast.
1: What are Chinese enemies using to spy on its waters? We'll go quickly, Tegan.
7: I haven't seen Ian Thorpe in a while.
1: Wow. Irvy.
3: High-achieving kids who can also swim.
1: And Claire Hooper.
0: The cast of Bondo Rescue.
1: Oh, wonderful. So very quickly, Sarah, which would you like to choose for a million points?
2: Can I say my own?
1: Yes, you can.
2: Whales.
1: Whales. Oh. Let's have a listen. Is there a right for all the points?
6: According to the post from the country's Ministry of State Security on WeChat, foreign countries are attaching sensors to turtles and large fish. Ooh. They're allowing them to swim off China's coast.
1: God damn it is not a large fish, Tegan Higginbotham. It is a mammal, for God's sakes. I'm sorry, Sarah. You do not get the points. The points stand as they are. We are almost out of time, and the score as it stands right now, gosh, it was close. Claire Hooper on 10 points.
7: Yes.
1: Tegan Higginbotham on 10 points. Has drawn with Irvy Majumda on 12. So on 12 points. Sorry, 12
0: what?
1: 12.
0: Oh,
1: sorry.
0: My God.
1: My mistake, Monday, 12 points. Yay. So Tegan wins the first game. Irvy takes the points as well.
3: I do sports.
1: We are out of time. I think if I say, Claire Hooper, can anyone come and see you soon anyway?
0: Yeah, I'm also doing the replay festival at Comedy Republic. So that's a good one to see.
1: See Claire at Comedy Republic. You can see Irvy at Comedy Republic. Or you can go to Madrid to see the film.
7: Or just look it up on YouTube.
1: Displaced. The film on YouTube. That's it. We're out of time. See you.
8: Adam Story with ABC News. The Federal Agriculture Minister says Australia is well placed to deal with a suspected case of highly contagious bird flu. Clancy Ballen reports.
9: The first suspected case of the deadly H5 strain of bird flu has been found in a wild migratory bird in an isolated part of Western Australia. The strain has devastated populations of seabirds, seals and other animals across the world. Australia remains the last continent without a confirmed case. Agriculture Minister Julie Collins says the government is prepared if it is confirmed as the H5 strain.
10: I want to reassure the public that we're well placed to respond to and to manage this situation.
9: Ms Collins says the results of initial testing are expected on Saturday.
8: Two law firms that gave advice to KPMG about a whistleblower are defending their work for the firm. Amelia Turzon reports.
11: Witnesses from firms Allens and Ashurst have been appearing before an inquiry into KPMG's whistleblower scandal today, with partners at these law firms being grilled over the scope of their work for the consultancy firm. The firms are saying that they're limited in what they can comment on due to legal privilege, and they're saying it's up to KPMG to release the legal advice. They've also just confirmed that neither firm formally interviewed KPMG's whistleblower. Both Allens and Ashurst say that they stand by the quality of their work.
8: The committee that was to publish a report on proposed changes to legislation governing the National Disability Insurance Scheme today have further delayed publication until next week. Here's National Disability Affairs reporter Naz Campanella.
12: The Senate committee reviewing the bill said the extra time had been requested so it could further consider the evidence. It'll now release the report on Tuesday, the 23rd of June. It's the second extension the committee has requested in a week. The draft legislation would pave the way for around $38 billion worth of cuts to the NDIS. Proposed changes include giving additional powers to the NDIS minister to make cuts to certain budgets, placing increasing responsibility on parents, and changing eligibility for the scheme. The inquiry received more than 4,000 written submissions.
8: The University of Sydney says it's investigating an incident where exam materials were leaked online as thousands of students are completing their end-of-semester assessments. Currently, about 10 subjects have reportedly been impacted, including chemistry, business, economics, maths and biology. While investigations into how the materials were shared online are expected to take weeks, the university says students won't be required to resit exams at this stage. A court's heard a drug importer turned fugitive had helped to flee a New South Wales rehabilitation facility before attempting to leave Australia by boat. Giselle Wakatama reports.
13: Hussein Chamas had been in a rehab centre at Swan Bay near Newcastle before fleeing in January last year. He was later charged with attempting to pervert the course of justice.

0: says Vance and his delegation were unable to finalise plans and that he'd stay in Washington. Al-Mayadeen, a pan-Arab satellite channel aligned with the Iranian-backed Lebanese militant group Hezbollah, is reporting Iran is delaying sending its delegation to Switzerland over Israel's ongoing attacks in Lebanon. Lebanon's state-run news agency says at least 16 people have been killed in fresh Israeli airstrikes, while Israel says 4 of its soldiers have been killed in southern Lebanon.
1: Britain's Housing Minister Steve Reid, who's a close ally of Prime Minister Keir Starmer, says Sir Keir has previously made clear he'd fight any leadership challenge. The remarks follow the election of Labour's Andy Burnham in Makerfield in northwestern England, who's expected to try to mount a leadership challenge as early as next week. Mr Burnham won the seat by more than 9,000 votes over the second-place candidate from the Anti-Immigration Reform UK Party. And Mexico has become the first team to advance to the knockout stages of the World Cup after winning its second group match against South Korea today 1-0. Scattered showers about the northeast, the northwestern slopes and adjacent inland plains. Isolated showers elsewhere. For Sydney, an overnight low of 13, followed by a mostly sunny day with a top of 21. Partly cloudy on Sunday with a top of 19, and then a possible shower on Monday, also a top of 19. That's ABC News. It's now 6:05.
2: Good evening and welcome to PM. I'm Samantha Donovan, coming to you from the lands of the Wurundjeri people of the Kulin Nation in Melbourne. Tonight, fears a deadly strain of bird flu has been found on the Australian mainland for the first time. Also, KPMG executives grilled at a parliamentary inquiry about the misuse of confidential information. And Aussie fans banding together in Seattle to cheer on the Socceroos at their showdown with the USA.
3: Oh, it's been wonderful. Like, it's just been all love. It's been all respect. It's just been a lot of, we've got this, we can do this. And so everyone's getting along really well.
2: First this evening, the federal government has confirmed a suspected case of the H5 bird flu has been detected in Western Australia. Urgent testing is underway on 2 migratory birds. If the tests are positive, it'll be the first time the highly contagious variant of the disease has been found on the Australian mainland. Alexandra Humphreys reports.
4: It's always been a matter of when, not if, the deadly H5 strain of bird flu will land in Australia. Late this afternoon came news it may now have arrived after an unwell migratory bird was found in an isolated area of Western Australia. Julie Collins is the Federal Minister for Agriculture.
5: The initial testing at the Western Australian Laboratory has returned a suspected positive result for avian influenza. Samples have now been sent to CSIRO's Australian Centre for Disease Preparedness for confirmatory testing, with results expected tomorrow.
4: A second unwell bird found in the same area, near Esperance in southern Western Australia, is also being tested. In recent years, the highly pathogenic avian influenza, known as H5, has spread rapidly around the globe, causing severe disease and high death rates in poultry, wild birds and some mammals. An urgent meeting of state and territory authorities has been convened.
5: Well, we're obviously taking this very seriously. As I said, we've got now the experts from around the states and territories and from industry. We will take the advice of experts who have been preparing in case it is a confirmed H5 bird flu. So we are preparing everything as if it is to make sure that we're as prepared as we can be. This is a single bird suspected case.
4: Australia is the last continent in the world without a confirmed case. Just yesterday, it was revealed that the disease has decimated the population of southern elephant seal pups on the Australian subantarctic territory, Heard Island, which is about 4,000 kilometres from Perth. Ms Collins is urging people to stay clear of sick-looking birds.
5: A key message for everyone is please do not touch sick or dead birds or animals. If you see multiple sick or dead birds or other animals, please take photos or record it from a safe distance. Record your location and go to birdflu.gov.au to report it.
4: There are concerns the spread of this strain of bird flu to Australia could impact native species, potentially pushing some towards extinction. The federal government says species like Australian sea lions and species that use a single breeding or roosting location like the Christmas Island frigate bird and the

0: Abbott's Booby are at high risk. This strain could also significantly affect common species like black swans and pelicans. Michelle Villa is an avian influenza expert with the University of Melbourne.
1: In all cases where the virus has arrived on a new continent, the consequences for wildlife have been really catastrophic. This virus generally triggers mass mortality events in wild birds and in some instances in marine mammals as well. And so if the virus has arrived and has been introduced into our ecosystems, we could start seeing sort of similar consequences. It's of course also been really devastating for the poultry industry on most continents. I was just looking up the numbers yesterday, and in the USA, so just one country, since the virus has arrived, they've had to cull over 200 million chickens, which is an enormous number. In the US as well, there's been a really big impact on their dairy industry, but they are quite unique in that instance.
0: She says there have also been human cases associated with the virus.
1: Most people have just had conjunctivitis, but there have been some deaths associated with the virus. The WHO and the quadripartite do regular risk assessments, and so the risk to the general population of this virus remains low. But to occupationally exposed workers, it is low to medium.
0: Dr. Emma Grant is an expert in influenza and immune responses at La Trobe University. She believes Australia is as prepared as it can be.
2: Australia has had bird flu outbreaks, albeit not the H5 outbreak before, and they have been contained and dealt with very, very well, very professionally without systemic spread. In terms of whether or not these are a problem for humans, these avian influenza viruses actually find it really hard to bind to human cells. And so human infections from these avian viruses, including H5 avian influenza viruses, is very, very rare.
0: The federal government is investing $113 million to strengthen preparedness for the arrival of the H5 strain of bird flu on the Australian mainland.
3: Alexandra Humphreys reporting. The future of the UK's Prime Minister Keir Starmer is hanging in the balance after the results of a critical by-election in Makerfield in England's northwest. There was a resounding victory for the Labour candidate Andy Burnham, who's indicated he plans to challenge Sir Keir for the party leadership. The ABC's Europe Bureau Chief Mazoe Ford is in Makerfield. Mazoe, it was tipped that the popular far-right party Reform UK might thwart Andy Burnham's plans to return to Westminster, but Labor did win the day. What do the results show?
4: Well, it was a resounding win for Labor's Andy Burnham. He won almost 25,000 votes and he beat the Reform UK candidate Robert Kenyon by more than 9,000 votes. You're absolutely right. There was a big swell of support for Reform UK, which has got lots of parallels to One Nation in Australia. Anti-immigration is one of the big things that they campaign about here in the UK. And we saw lots of Reform UK supporters, volunteers, campaigners out and about around Makerfield yesterday. There was really a lot of energy from them, but ultimately it was not enough to overcome Labor. Andy Burnham's sigh of relief when the vote count came in the early hours of the morning, it was around 3 a.m. local time, was evident. And he said as he was leaving, "I'm going to go and have a pint now. That's what I'm going to do." Earlier on stage, though, he said tonight could just be the turning point because everyone can feel this country isn't where it should be. Now, Reform UK had accused him of being ambitious and using the Makerfield constituency as a stepping stone to Downing Street, but he said he would put Makerfield at the heart of his decision making, and any sort of decision test would be, if this is good for Makerfield, it's good for the nation. If it's not good for Makerfield, it's not good for the nation. So let's have a listen to some of what Andy Burnham had to say, bearing in mind that he has already indicated that he's going to challenge the deeply unpopular Prime Minister, Sir Keir Starmer, for the keys to number 10 Downing Street.
5: But I do say to my own party, this is a final chance to change. This is what people said directly to me on the hundreds of doorsteps that I stood on. We must hear it. We must act upon it. And we must get it right. There will be no second chance. But it is a chance now, from this result tonight, to build a new politics based on unity and hope, turning away from the path that takes us to a divided, dark politics of the kind we see in the United States.
3: That's Andy Burnham, the Labor candidate and winner of the Makerfield by-election in northwest England. And Ms. Zoe, has there been any reaction from the Prime Minister Keir Starmer as yet?
4: We've seen a post on social media, Sam, where Keir Starmer says, "Congratulations, Andy Burnham, Labor's new MP for Makerfield. Voters chose Labor's campaign of hope and optimism over division and hate," echoing also words that Andy Burnham had used. No mention, of course, of the pending challenge. But we do know that in the days before the by-election, Keir Starmer extended something of an olive branch to Andy Burnham by saying, "There's a big job in government for you if you win Makerfield," in an attempt to sort of offer that and ward off any sort of leadership challenge. But ultimately, Andy Burnham doesn't want a big job in government. He wants the biggest job in government, and that's what he has indicated he will go after. He needs the support of 81 MPs to mount that leadership challenge. So we'll see how that plays out in the coming days, Sam.
3: Ms. Zoe Ford is the ABC's Europe Bureau Chief. She's in Makerfield in England. Senior executives from the auditing and consultancy firm KPMG have been subjected to a fierce grilling by MPs at a parliamentary inquiry in Canberra today. The probe was triggered by a whistleblower's allegations that the multinational was misusing clients' confidential information to win lucrative contracts, and KPMG's refusal to provide important documents to the inquiry has left the committee members furious. David Sparks prepared this report.
6: I found it self-serving, selective, and strategically weighted to try and make this an employee issue.
7: It's not often you get politicians from Labor, the Coalition, and the Greens in complete agreement, but KPMG has unwittingly achieved just that.
8: People don't understand what goes on in these places,
9: I understand,
8: Mr. Yates. We're here for the Australian people.
9: I understand that.
8: But there's a whole lot of partners. Are you the boss of the partners?
7: This inquiry was called because of revelations that a whistleblower within KPMG tried to raise the alarm about practices within the firm. The worker, still unnamed, alleged KPMG staff were taking confidential information from the clients they were auditing and sharing it with separate teams within KPMG, strengthening their efforts to win other clients. The then CEO, Andrew Yates, who resigned 3 weeks ago, appeared at the hearing today. Labor Senator Deborah O'Neill asked him if he and another colleague had taken the fall for widespread problems at the firm.
8: You know, you two have been sacrificed, or you have stepped forward to take the blame.
9: Yep.
8: But everybody else at KPMG, they're all hunky-dory. They're all good. They're fine. You're the bad apples. The question is, are you the bad apples, or is the whole barrel rotten? What's going on, Mr. Yates?
9: I don't see myself as a bad apple, Senator. I see someone as took accountability for things that went wrong, and nor do I see the firm to be full of bad apples. We're a large, complex organisation, and we're fallible.
7: One of the allegations is that KPMG was taking confidential information from telco company Optus and using it to craft a bid for a more lucrative contract with Telstra. Andrew Yates says he'd been aware of other accusations, but it was the Optus case that convinced him to resign.
9: There was evidence to support some of the whistleblower allegations that had I have overseen things differently, we could have found earlier. And it was that day that I realised that I felt I needed to take accountability for that.
7: KPMG is one of Australia's so-called Big Four auditing and consulting firms, and it does a lot of contracting for government departments. That's one reason why questions about its integrity are so important to this joint parliamentary committee. Other clients whose information KPMG is accused of misusing are Westpac and the construction firm Lendlease. Lendlease's CEO, Tony Lombardo, told today's hearing after a 68-year relationship, it's ending its connection with KPMG because of what he calls a fundamental breach of trust.
10: This is a grave misuse of their access privileges, and we're deeply discontented with this behaviour. So we will move as expeditiously as we can.
7: But one problem for Lendlease is it needs to keep KPMG on board a little longer while it finishes current audits. One of the hottest issues today was KPMG's refusal to comply with a committee order to hand over documents related to the whistleblower's allegations. KPMG does have the right to withhold those documents because of what's called legal professional privilege. KPMG Chair Martin Shepherd explained his decision.
11: I mean, I have, over the last couple of weeks, I have agonised. This has probably been amongst the most difficult decisions I've made in my executive career around how to make sure that I fulfil two obligations. You know, I've got a deep respect for the Parliament and for the Senate. I absolutely

0: glad you verbal that, but that your actions belie a different disposition.
1: And then I also have, on the other hand, a range of competing really important tensions.
2: Senator O'Neill, who chairs the committee, was not impressed with that explanation.
0: You have not had the courtesy or the respect for the law of this country and this committee's request on behalf of the Australian people
1: to show
0: us the evidence on which you keep absolving yourself.
2: And Liberal Senator Paul Scar agreed.
3: And you've also said you've got a commitment to transparency, Mr Shepherd. So on one hand, you're invoking legal professional privilege, which is the client's privilege. And you constructed this investigation from day one to take advantage of the processes and principles of legal professional privilege. So please, Mr Shepherd, do you understand how we find it hard to tolerate when in your opening statement you say you've got a commitment to transparency and then you're hiding, you are reserving legal professional privilege and you're hiding behind legal professional privilege whilst at the same time claiming to be transparent.
2: Another issue examined today was how the whistleblower was treated within KPMG. Committee members accused the firm of handling the matter not as the discovery of bad practice by its teams, but rather trying to manage the situation as though the whistleblower were a disgruntled employee. The committee's next public hearing is due in September.
4: David Sparks reporting. This is PM. I'm Samantha Donovan. You can hear all our programs live or later on ABC Listen. Ahead, Socceroos fans in Seattle getting ready for tomorrow's big World Cup clash with the USA. One of China's biggest wool companies is being accused of illegally blocking the flow of water from a farm it owns in Western Victoria. Locals say water isn't flowing to neighbouring farms and to a sacred Indigenous site further downstream. They're alleging the company has quietly expanded an existing dam to hoard more than three times the water it was allowed. And now the company is trying to apply retrospectively for a permit to cover the work it's done. Laura Mayers prepared this report.
5: At the Lalal Recreation Reserve near Ballarat in regional Victoria, the sounds of country are everywhere. Magpies, or pawang in the Indigenous language, warble. The wind whistles through red gums and frogs, or jerm, sing. To Indigenous Victorians, Lalal is the home of Bunjil, the all-father or creator.
6: He created some other things like pawang. Pawang sings in the morning. And Pawan, that's where the Bowen River gets its name. That's the river that this joins up with. These connections, these creation stories, these animals, we're all here to take care of country and we're here to take care of this river.
5: Kobe Phillips is a Wadawurrung man.
6: I've always gone down to the bottom and that's a place where I'll go by myself and reflect, and it's got me through some hard times.
5: In his mother tongue, Lalal means falling waters, but these days the sounds of falling water is missing. The waterfalls and the attached Lalal Creek aren't flowing. Advocates say it's not just because of a lack of rain. Just 12.5 kilometres upstream, the overseas proprietors of a homestead called Lalal Estate have been quietly expanding a dam over several years. The owner is Tianyu Wool, and it's now applied for a retrospective permit to cover that expansion.
7: And we see evidence that there's a pipe going from that dam on Lalal Creek to the big major storage. So it's not fed by its own catchment, it's fed by water pumped out of Lalal Creek up to this dam.
5: That's Cameron Steele, coordinator of advocacy group People for a Living Moorabool. The application from Tianyu Wool states the dam was previously permitted to hold 168 megalitres of water, and now it wants a permit to instead hold 250 megalitres. But People for a Living Moorabool says the company has already expanded the dam to hold well over 500 megalitres. Mr Steele has been helping organise dozens of submissions against Tianyu's retrospective application to the agency in charge, Southern Rural Water. Next to Lalal Estate is Jane Robson's cattle property. Ms Robson spent years petitioning Tianyu Wool to release water from the dam so it would flow downstream into the creek that feeds her property. She says before Tianyu purchased the estate in 2014, the previous owners made discretionary releases regularly. Now, Jane Robson is still waiting for water.
8: Don't know whether it's greed or whether it's ignorance. Either way, it's a very detrimental impact and they just can't be allowed to do what they've done.
5: Tianyu Wool were given a directive by Southern Rural Water to do a discretionary water release to keep Lalal Creek flowing and to help its neighbours.

0: Instead, the company allegedly pumped water from its expanded dam to a second water store. Tianyu Wool is one of China's biggest wool operators and is the largest single buyer of Australian wool.
1: Unfortunately, apparently Southern Rural Water didn't word the order well enough. They sent an inspector out. The inspector said that the water level had dropped in the dam as per compliance, but what they had done was they pumped it across to the aesthetic dam at the homestead to fill it up.
0: When asked about the hoarding, Tianyu Wool provided a written statement saying,
2: Southern Rural Water inspected the property on the 3rd of June for compliance and no issues were reported.
0: And the managing director of Southern Rural Water, Scott Cornish, says Tianyu Wool has complied.
3: Laura Mayers reporting from Western Victoria. In the early hours of tomorrow morning, Australian time, the Socceroos are coming up against the might of Team USA at the World Cup. Thousands of Australians have descended on the city of Seattle for the clash. 32-year-old Melburnian Declan Pumper is there with his dad, David, and he told me the atmosphere in Seattle ahead of the big game is incredible.
4: Aussies absolutely everywhere. I think everyone's got the memo to be, you know, wearing their green and gold just every single day. There's only been one day that my dad and I haven't had the green and gold on. That's just been washing day. But apart from that, it's been wonderful to sort of walk around, see Aussies just everywhere. And even the locals, I think, are really starting to feel the Aussie presence.
3: And when you see a fellow Australian, what's your interaction like? What are you doing?
4: Oh, it's been wonderful. Like, it's just been all love. It's been all respect. It's just been a lot of, we've got this, we can do this. It's a lot of the sort of basic chat as well of, you know, how their trip's going. So everyone's getting along really well.
3: American commentators are dismissing the Socceroos' chances. So how are the Aussie fans coping with that trash talking?
4: That trash talk's been going on for so long that I think we've sort of been using that to build the kind of motivation from the absolute get-go. And I think a lot of the fans, we're aware that the US are a very good team. It's going to be a really tough game. But I think we've just really shown what this squad is capable of, particularly in the first game. So I think really it's one that we can get out and take if we play our best.
3: So how are the Aussie fans going to go up against the massive US fan base tomorrow at the stadium? Is there a plan?
4: Yeah, a lot of the fans are all meeting up at a pre-match spot and marching to the ground. And the atmosphere before the Turkey game was absolutely phenomenal. Like, yeah, an instant core memory. We were very loud, very passionate. There's the Smokies going on, which I don't know if we're going to have the Smokies going this time around. I think they're a bit more strict on it down here. We've got a lot of people who are really passionate about it. They're singing loud. They're coming up with chants on the fly. I don't think the Americans are ready for it. I think even just at a match today, there were some folks going, oh, I wish we had some chants that we could do. I think there's going to be a lot of the kind of typical US chants on repeat, which are going to be very annoying and cringy. And the Aussies are just going to have our kind of, you know, songbook of things to sing and chant, as well as coming up with a few on the fly. There's also a few chants floating around that I don't know if they should get a little sing tomorrow, just directed at a particular person over here. But yeah, I'm intrigued to see what happens.
3: Are you able to tell us who the chant's directed at?
4: It's directed at their commander-in-chief over here.
3: Aha. The president.
4: Yeah, so it's going to be an interesting one that I think a lot of folks were, myself included, a bit nervy whether we'd sort of, you know, get allowed in. You know, we got our visas approved, but it was only until we had really sort of stepped foot into the country and said, all right, we've made it, let's go.
3: Be careful. Now, you mentioned,
4: yeah,
3: I imagine you're speaking to fans from other nations as well, those who, you know, aren't American or Australian. Do you feel a lot of people from other countries will be getting behind the Socceroos tomorrow as the underdog, or is there a fair bit of support for the Americans?
4: Lots. It truly feels like it's the US against the world here. Just being around and chatting to some Americans as well, they've thrown their support behind the Aussies. Didn't sort of get too much into why that was, but meeting folks from Mexico, from even Japan and Colombia, Canada as well, like it's. I think everyone has just really liked how Australia play. And after that first game, I think a lot of folks are really just impressed. And even just meeting the Aussies, I think everyone, like all the Aussies here, have just been super lovely and friendly and engaging with the locals and even just traveling fans super well. So, yeah, we're kind of putting a good mark out for ourselves.
3: So, Declan, just hours to go now. Do you think you're going to get any sleep before the big game against the USA?
4: Oh, it's going to be very tough. So it's a midday kickoff. I think the plans are the Australians, we're all going to meet up at about 7 a.m. tomorrow. We're marching from 9:30. So I think it's going to be just trying to get any and all sleep that we can in the morning, duck out for a bit of breakfast and pretty much just get straight into it. It's going to be absolutely unreal.
3: We'll be keeping our fingers crossed. Good on you and all the other Socceroos fans in Seattle for flying the flag, and best of luck to the Socceroos.
4: Absolutely. Thank you very much for that. Up the Roos.
3: Yes, up the Roos. That's Socceroos fan Declan Pumper, who'll be at the match against the USA in Seattle tomorrow with his dad, David. And for highlights, you can follow the ABC's Sport Daily podcast on ABC Listen. And that's PM for this week. PM's producer is John Stewart. Technical production by Joram Toth and David Sargent. I'm Samantha Donovan. We'll be back on Monday evening. I hope you have a great weekend. Good night.

0: story with ABC News. The public has been urged to avoid touching sick or dead birds and wildlife following the confirmation of a suspected case of bird flu. The federal government says the suspected case of the deadly H5 strain was found in a wild bird in Western Australia's south. Samples have been sent to the CSIRO with results expected tomorrow. Agriculture Minister Julie Collins says the public should report any cases of sick or dead wildlife.
1: Please do not touch sick or dead birds or animals. If you see multiple sick or dead birds or other animals, please take photos or record it from a safe distance. Record your location and go to birdflu.gov.au.
0: Former KPMG Australia Chief Executive Andrew Yates has told the Parliamentary Committee he wished he'd done some things differently during his time at the firm. The company is embroiled in a series of allegations over the misuse of confidential client information to win more business. One of the allegations is that KPMG was taking confidential information from telecommunications company Optus and using it to craft a bid for a more lucrative contract with industry rival Telstra. Mr. Yates says he was aware of other accusations, but the Optus case was the one that convinced him to resign.
2: There was evidence to support some of the whistleblower allegations that had I have overseen things differently, we could have found earlier. And it was that day that I realised that I felt I needed to take accountability for that.
0: Deadly fighting is escalating between Israel and Hezbollah in Lebanon, threatening the freshly inked interim agreement between Iran and the United States to end the war in the Middle East. Eliza Getzey has more.
3: Lebanon's state news agency says at least 18 people have been killed in fresh Israeli airstrikes, as Israel says it struck Hezbollah targets and four of its soldiers have been killed in southern Lebanon. The fighting appears to have held up the US push to get into talks with Iran to find a path to a permanent end to the war. US Vice President J.D. Vance won't be getting on a plane to Switzerland, where he'd planned to meet an Iranian delegation. The Hezbollah-allied channel Al-Mayadeen reports Iran is delaying sending its delegation to Switzerland over Israel's continuing attacks. The newly signed deal calls for an immediate halt to military operations on all fronts, including in Lebanon.
0: Back home, and work is set to be done to fix two sinkholes in Sydney southwest ahead of the completion of a new motorway. Construction was stopped in 2024 on the new M6 tunnels between Arncliffe and Kogarah. The state government says a deal has been reached with the contractors to get back to work at no extra cost to taxpayers. Camilla Drover from New South Wales Motorways says there are viable solutions to get the project back on track.
4: The area of tunnelling around were the two subsidence events, that is to the contractor's account. They will proceed and finish that work. There will be some ground stabilisation required before they go ahead and complete that tunnelling.
0: State opposition says it would give drivers a $100 rebate on vehicle registration costs to help them cope with the cost of living. The rebate would be available for up to two private use vehicles per driver. Opposition leader Kelly Sloan says that will help reverse the rising costs of registration.
5: Households have been hit by Labor's stealth tax since they came to office, with annual rego charges for the most common private vehicles increasing 15% from about $400 to $462.
0: A ski resort in the Snowy Mountains has announced it won't open this weekend due to a lack of snow. Selwyn Resort had been scheduled to open tomorrow but has pushed its start date to next weekend. Charlotte Pass will open this weekend, joining in with Thredbo and Perisher, which have been operating for 2 weeks. But Selwyn's general manager, Abby Spackman, says conditions aren't yet suitable for snowmaking.
6: There's honestly not going to be any snow for this weekend for us to open, so we've had to push it back a week, which all next week is looking very promising with temperatures for snowmaking. So hopefully we will be able to get open the following Saturday.
0: The messaging app Telegram has lost its bid to overturn an Indian government order to temporarily ban it. A New Delhi court has ruled the government's actions aimed at preserving the integrity of a key medical school exam were legal and reasonable. The government put the block in place after the results of the exam were scrapped last month amid allegations the question paper had been leaked. Free speech activists argue it sets a worrying precedent that cements government power to curb the use of any messaging platform whenever it sees fit. To the weather forecast for tomorrow, scattered showers about the northeast, the northwestern slopes and adjacent inland plains with isolated showers elsewhere. For Sydney, an overnight low of 13, that'll be followed by a mostly sunny day with a top of 21, partly cloudy on Sunday and 19, a possible shower Monday, also a top of 19. ABC News at 25 to 7.
7: It's been really devastating for industry as well, particularly the poultry industry. So, for example, since the virus arrived in the US, more than 200 million chickens have been killed.
8: Bird flu experts give a sober warning to the poultry industry and native wildlife as news breaks of a suspected case of the deadly H5N1 strain in Australia. Late this afternoon, the West Australian Agricultural Minister, Jackie Jarvis, shared details about the bird that's been taken for immediate testing.
9: The brown skua seabird was found unwell on Cape Legrand Beach on 14th of June in the Cape Legrand National Park. The bird subsequently died after being taken into care and isolated for treatment.
8: If confirmed as the H5N1 strain, it would mean the virus has now spread to every continent on the planet. My name's Alex Barwick. This is Australia Wide, coming to you from Aranda Country in Mbantwa, Alice Springs. Until today, the Australian mainland was the only continent on Earth without the deadly H5 bird flu virus. That all changed this afternoon as news broke that the first suspected case of the virus that's killed millions of birds and mammals worldwide has been found in Western Australia.
1: In a single migratory wild bird that was found sick in an isolated area in southern Western Australia. The initial testing at the Western Australian Laboratory has returned a suspected positive result for avian influenza.
8: Federal Minister for Agriculture, Fisheries and Forestry, Julie Collins, speaking there earlier this afternoon. Reporter Adam Holmes has the story. Adam, thanks for speaking to me. How much do we know at this stage about this single migratory bird?
10: Yeah, so it's important to note that this is only a suspected case of avian influenza. And like you mentioned, Australia is the last continent where it's arrived and has caused devastation in wild bird populations overseas and also in agricultural industries, particularly in the United States. So at this stage, a sick migratory seabird was found on the southern coast of Western Australia, and that bird had initial testing in Western Australia suspected for avian influenza. So this is the H5N1 strain that they're testing for, the one that has caused all of the concern. Has been sent to the CSIRO for further testing to confirm if that is the case, and those results are expected tomorrow. It was also mentioned that there was a second sick bird as well, but that hasn't reached the same threshold, I suppose, in that initial testing. That's also been sent off to the CSIRO.
8: And what are the concerns around the disease spreading and potential mass mortality?
10: Yeah, so H5N1, it reached the sub-Antarctic Heard Island and McDonald Islands in October last year and has just caused devastation amongst the wildlife there. We saw this week a story about more than 13,000 baby seals that were believed to have been killed by the virus. And yeah, it spread to every continent. And also people who work in these industries who come into contact with these animals, there have been cases of it spreading to them as well. They're considered low to medium risk.
8: Adam, what advice are authorities giving the public?
10: Because this virus is so transmissible, they're saying don't go near sick birds. If you see sick birds, don't touch them. But also to sort of record it from a distance to send to authorities so that then they can come and investigate as well. Here's what Julie Collins had to say about that.
1: If you see multiple sick or dead birds or other animals, please take photos or record it from a safe distance. Record your location and go to birdflu.gov.au to report it.
8: How prepared is Australia for the H5N1 strain?
10: So Julie Collins was keen to keep pointing out that we have spent over $100 million on preparation and that they've carried out a series of national exercises in the event that it arrives. People might recall that there have been avian influenza outbreaks in Australia previously, but these were different strains. So the H7N3 strain and the H7N8 had significant impacts on the poultry industries in Victoria, New South Wales and the ACT, where they had to cull almost 2.5 million birds as part of two avian influenza outbreaks a few years ago. That strain isn't considered as deadly as this strain, Authorities have been keen to say that we do have mechanisms in place in preparation, and the fact that they have told us at this stage before it's even confirmed, they say that's the authorities being upfront about it as well.
8: Adam, thanks so much.
10: No worries.
8: Reporter Adam Holmes there. Dr. Michelle Villa is at the forefront of research into the H5N1 bird flu strain. She's from the University of Melbourne and is a senior scientist at the World Health Organization's research on influenza. Dr. Villa, thanks for speaking to Australia Wide. How serious is today's discovery?
11: So the critical thing about what's happened today is that this is just a suspected case. So nothing has been confirmed yet, but everyone is on high alarm. The sample is being sent to Geelong for confirmation, and I think we'll have a much better idea of what's going on tomorrow.
8: So if confirmed tomorrow that it is the H5N1 strain, what could that potentially mean for poultry farmers and native wildlife in Australia?
11: Yeah, so this H5N1 is actually causing a global animal pandemic right now. And every time the virus has arrived in a new continent, the consequences have been quite catastrophic. We have seen mass mortality events in wildlife, with some species actually having really significant population level declines. It's been really devastating for industry as well, particularly the poultry industry. So for example, since the virus arrived in the US, more than 200 million chickens have been killed. And of course, humans have been affected as well.
8: What is the effect on humans?
11: So thus far, the number of human cases has been quite low. And thankfully, this particular variant of H5N1 called 2344B has been relatively mild. So most people have just had conjunctivitis, which is an eye infection. However, a small number of people have died from the infection.
8: Whether between humans or birds, how does the disease spread?
11: So I think that this disease is a really tricky one because it's spreading in so many different ways. So for example, birds in a poultry house that are close together, the virus could be spreading through direct contact, one bird coughing on another. We know the virus is also spreading through water. So if you think about a duck hanging out in a pond, you know, one bird is excreting the virus into water and another bird is picking it up that way. A lot of predators and scavengers have gotten infected with this virus, and that's because they're actually eating the carcasses of other infected animals. For humans, a lot of the infections are in people working in poultry houses. There's a lot of aerosolized virus in that environment. And in the US, the virus is causing infections in dairy cattle, and humans are being infected likely through milk as a route of transmission. So actually, there's lots and lots of different ways that it's being transmitted.
8: The government has said today that it's been preparing for this, but what can you actually do to combat the spread?
11: So I think in wildlife, there are very few measures that we can take to stop the spread. Some other mitigation measures have been tested in some countries. So, for example, in the Netherlands, they're doing carcass removal quite actively. But I think we can definitely stop the spread when it comes to industry. So for industry, biosecurity is extremely important to prevent the virus from entering poultry houses, but also from preventing the virus from leaving infected poultry houses. And so for human infections, PPE is really important as well. But once it's in wildlife, it's difficult to do that.
8: Obviously, we do need to wait until it's actually confirmed. But right now, what do you think poultry farmers around Australia would be doing?
11: I think the messaging has always been the same for poultry farmers. You know, biosecurity is always important, not just right now. Australia has had a number of high pathogenicity H7 outbreaks in the past. So poultry farmers, you know, have experienced something like this before. But biosecurity and testing of their flocks remains really important.
8: Dr. Villa, thanks so much for your time.
11: Great, thanks for having me.
8: Dr. Michelle Villa at the forefront of research into the H5N1 bird flu strain.
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8: My name's Alex Barwick. You're listening to Australia Wide. To the north of Queensland, where mining magnate Gina Rinehart has suggested offering up islands off the coast for free to Elon Musk to launch satellites from and set up microchip manufacturing. Unsurprisingly, the ideas have been met with mixed reaction from local tourism and business groups. Reporter Liam O'Connell has the story. Liam, thanks for speaking to me. What exactly has Gina Rinehart proposed?
12: Look, Alex, Gina Reinhart, she is known for her closeness to a number of high-profile people in the US. She's been pictured with President Trump. She also speaks with the CEO of SpaceX, Elon Musk, and then speaking at that event in the Future Townsville Forum in Townsville on Thursday. She suggested ideas as vast as converting empty federal government offices into accommodation for homeless people and also scrapping a wind project west of Townsville and converting it into a chip manufacturing area for Taiwanese semiconductor manufacturers. But as you say, the key of it was a suggestion to actually use, in her words, uninhabited islands off the coast of North Queensland to actually set up SpaceX launching and construction facilities.
13: Over at the sparsely or non-populated islands on the screen, where there aren't high-end tourist facilities, offer to Elon. I think you all know that name, don't you? At no cost. For his SpaceX satellite construction and launches. At water and the infrastructure Elon needs, he needs land to expand. He's really got a massive program there. And an alternate weather place in an allied country for his multiple satellite launches.
14: I guess it's important to explore what actually is on those islands. Can you explain?
12: Yeah, so particularly when we're talking about the Whitsunday Islands, about an hour north of Mackay, we're talking about, you know, in some of them, places like Hamilton and Hammond Island, pretty significant resorts and development. For some of them, others, the Whitsunday Island itself, it's more sparse. There's Whitehaven Beach, which is a massive tourist attraction, and a recent walking track, which is being put on it. And the majority of the islands across the North Queensland coast really are still majority national park or completely national park and have those environmental protections.
14: North Queensland actually does already have a rocket company set up on the mainland. What did they think of this idea?
12: Well, look, they've had to go through quite a few hoops to actually get to the stage where they are able to launch less from North Queensland, but from anywhere in Australia. They say it's a very complex process and that adding the complexity of the logistics side of things, getting a rocket onto an island, would be a really challenging thing.
15: Oh, it's extremely difficult to, you know, transport the vehicles over there and the people. And it's just so much easier when you can put it in a truck, roll it out to the launch site, you know, lift it off a crane. It's just so much easier. And that's why, you know, you see most launch sites in the world, not on islands, but on, you know, the mainlands.
12: And that's the CEO of Gilmour Space Technologies, Adam Gilmour. Their spaceport in Bowen has been set up. They launched their first rocket last year, which you may have seen, but explaining the complexity there, that actually getting a rocket launched from an island, never mind the environmental concerns, also has huge logistical challenges.
14: Liam, as you referred to a moment ago, tourism's huge in this part of Queensland. How have local tourism operators reacted to the comments from Gina Reinhart?
12: Look, there was, you know, an element of saying, well, it's an interesting idea, and that they had actually seen from that launch at Bowen, the rocket launch last year, a good amount of tourism with a long stay because the launch windows for each rocket is actually a bit uncertain. So they were seeing the tourists staying for a number of days. They did say, however, actually extending that to an island would in some ways, I suppose, change the proposition for the Whitsundays in particular, because it is predicated on, hey, this is a very peaceful place, this is a very serene place, a very pristine place that has a lot of

0: environmental value and is a quiet place to come and visit. So having constant rockets coming up and down might damage that a little bit. The CEO of Tourism Whitsundays is Tim Booth, and he says that there are also environmental hurdles there.
1: This one, I must admit, is something that I've never come across before, about doing space launches or rocket launches out on the islands. I think we would probably think that from an environmental piece, obviously the scarcity of population or utilisation of those islands for humans, although accessible, the whole point is they are a national park, so I think we would have to have a fair amount of consideration for our natural environment as to what that looks like.
2: And Liam, what about the people of North Queensland more broadly? How seriously are people taking these ideas?
0: Look, there's been a gamut of reaction across the day as we've been talking about it here on local radio and also in the street, Alex. There's been comments saying that, well, at this stage, Gina Rinehart owns quite a big portion of northern Queensland and that she might be thinking of either buying an island herself or gifting a part of the Western Australian area that she owns to Mr. Musk. There's also been some support for Mrs. Rinehart, saying that the amount of industry and particularly the need for manufacturing in North Queensland is, you know, significant at the moment, and that idea of sovereign manufacturing, having more capacity to not only have the rocket industry but also all the trickle-down industries that would be going into supporting it here in Australia, would be a beneficial thing.
2: And it's worth noting that Gina Rinehart made these comments in Townsville at an event that she sponsored herself, the Bush Summit, along with News Corp. What's the thinking behind these events?
0: There's been a lot of these events held right across the country, Alex, about 40 of them since 2019. And the idea really is that each one saying for each region, what is the future? What is coming next? They often attract politicians from across the political spectrum. In this case, they had Matt Canavan there. They also had Pauline Hanson, the leader of One Nation. They also had the Queensland Premier, the LNP Premier, David Crisafulli. In this case, because of the sponsorship with Gina Rinehart, she was obviously given that permission to speak. And as we've seen over the past couple of days, they also have gathered quite a lot of media attention. So you wonder if that is part of the point of having all these discussions and inviting Mr. Rinehart to speak at every one, whether the media attention from that is part of the push.
2: Liam, thanks so much.
0: Thank you.
2: Reporter Liam O'Connell there.
3: This is ABC Australia Wide.
2: Now to a small regional town in Western Australia, about 130 kilometres south of Perth, where the lunch bell sounded a little different today. That's the sound that rang out from phones across this small town, and it's all part of testing for a new national alert system. And it's coming to your phone soon. Reporter Eliza Bidstrup has the story.
4: Right on midday, an alert sounding out across a small cafe in this regional WA town. Some were worried it would be a loud off-putting alarm, but it almost went unnoticed. Gamaling, a small town 130 kilometres northeast of Perth, was the site of the only WA trial for the federal government's new national mobile alert system. When operational, AusAlert will be used to send messages to any device with a SIM card to warn people in emergency situations, such as natural disasters and even terrorist attacks. But today was just a test.
5: Heard lots about it over the last few weeks. Slightly anticlimactic.
4: It didn't disrupt Gamaling resident Jane Grigson.
5: Also good to know that there's something in place if something does happen.
4: Local pharmacist Mark

0: running, this system will be a coordinated way governments can alert people to danger.
1: Say about a particular location, there's a bushfire approaching said town or a particular intersection, and if you're there, you need to consider your circumstances. You need to leave the area if you can, or take protective steps if that's the best option.
0: Mr. Wilson says the alert will have some brief information about the danger.
1: Having the ability to bring that to people's attention, allow them to then go and take some consequent action, turn on the radio, go on to the relevant website and see exactly what's going on. We think that that is an important new kind of function in helping to keep Australians safe.
0: Once in operation, the system will have two types of alerts, critical and priority. These first tests have trialled the priority alert system, which will not cut through on a phone set to do not disturb. However, a national test in July will test the critical alert system, which will be heard on all devices with a SIM card, even those on silent. Mr. Wilson says the government has consulted with family violence groups to explain how this could impact people using second phones hidden from perpetrators of violence.
1: In the case of a critical alert, which is only sent out because people in that area are under really direct threat, you know, in circumstances where a bushfire is bearing down on houses and a human community, in those circumstances, the device will vibrate and make a sound, even if it is on silent. We are making sure that we communicate that aspect of the AusAlert system widely through domestic violence services and providers.
0: The devices will require phone reception to receive the alert. Gemmalang Shire President Julie Chester says that could be the system's downfall.
2: It is vital because we are having an increase of natural disaster events. But my only concern in regards to this alert is the mobile coverage. Like, we don't have the best mobile coverage, not just in the Wheatbelt, but within WA itself, and there are black spots. And then when you have a natural disaster and the network goes down, I'm not sure whether it's going to be working in that. So I do have a few concerns with it. So we will, I suppose it's like anything else, it will

0: an illusion of three dimensions.
1: David Quill spends several hours each day working to craft wooden cutting boards in his Mount Gambier workshop. After a career in forestry, woodworking has allowed David to keep up his lifelong connection with timber. Motor neurone disease robbed him of his ability to walk 8 years ago, but with one hand, he's still able to work the machinery.
0: Always been fascinated by timber, so I've been creating things from complex furniture right down now to cutting boards, which only require one hand, for instance. And with the help of neighbours and friends, I can continue to do that for quite some time yet, I hope.
1: David wasn't expected to still be alive today. When he was diagnosed with MND back in 2012, he was given a life expectancy of just 2.5 to 3 years. Having lived an active life full of flying, water skiing, and even some rally racing, David says the diagnosis hit him hard.
0: It's a shattering thing. I guess the analogy would be it's like being being sentenced to for murder when you never ever killed anyone. It's why me? What have I done wrong?
1: But 14 years later, David is still going, although with a bit more difficulty than he used to. Despite the devastating diagnosis, he's determined to keep living his life to the best of his abilities.
0: You can go curl up in bed, shut your eyes and feel, why poor me? Or else you can say, well, look, I'm going to beat this thing. Not knowing you are going to beat it, but believe it or not, over time, you actually get used to it. I quite enjoy life in a wheelchair. I don't have to walk. You know, that's a physical effort that I don't have to do. I don't have to run anymore. Someone else can drive me around. You know, it's got its benefits. It's got its drawbacks too, but look, the equipment that's available in this day and age is such that you aren't inconvenienced to a huge extent any more than what's obvious.
1: After receiving plenty of support along his journey, David's using his woodworking hobby to give back. He started selling his wooden cutting boards in exchange for donations to MND Victoria.
0: I know it's not going to help me, but I just hope that there's some other poor bugger down the track can benefit from it. Because, I mean, I'm 78 years of age. If it was 50 years ago, I'd probably be dead by now, so think of the positives. It's just rewarding to think that you can assist. Unfortunately, I can't compete with Neil Danaher, but we try.
1: While David's a client of MND Victoria, its sister branch in South Australia supports other people with the disease across the state. MNDSA CEO Samantha Mead says while the physical supports are more visible, mental health and emotional support is just as vital.
2: The cost of the physical supports are enormous. You're looking at the cost of two brand new cars in some cases to put things together like an eye gaze device and an eye gaze wheelchair, things that people need to be able to live with dignity at home. But what we're unable to translate in terms of dollars is the cost to carers and to the mental health of the patient and the people around them. This is a devastating disease. We know that there is no known cure, and until there's a cure, there's only care. I can't tell you what the MND community is like because they are phenomenal. They really come together. They are a unique group of people. The resilience and the emotion within that team, the support that they provide each other, and the grace with which they handle this devastating disease is absolutely outstanding. There's nothing like it I've ever seen before.
1: Back in Mount Gambier, David Quill still has hope that a cure can be found to help future patients.
0: People now understand more about this disease. They're doing as much as they can. You don't get looked at as a curio. If any other person gets this diagnosis, just say, well, look, you know, I can last a month here, I can last 6 months, or I can last 15 years or more. And I'm hoping to get to a lot more yet.
3: Mount Gambier man David Quill ending that report from Josh Bryan. And that's Australia Wide for today. My name's Alex Barwick. Thanks to the program's producer, Alex Hyman, and thanks for your company.

0: Adam Storey with ABC News. Western Australia's agriculture minister says authorities are poised to respond if a suspected case of H5 bird flu is confirmed. Samantha Girling has the details.
1: Preliminary samples from a migratory seabird near Esperance on WA's southern coast have confirmed it died from bird flu. Further test results to determine the strain of the virus are expected tomorrow, with concerns it could be the H5 strain which has devastated bird and marine animal populations around the world. Jackie Jarvis says if it is, the response...

0: response will be immediate.
1: There are well-established national response arrangements in place to respond. If this is confirmed H5 bird incursion, there will be a rapid and coordinated national response.
0: Another sick bird found in the area has also been tested for the virus.
2: The former chief executive of KPMG Australia, Andrew Yates, has told a parliamentary committee he doesn't see himself or those at the company as bad apples. The company is embroiled in a series of allegations over the misuse of confidential client information, which has led to a series of high-profile resignations and demotions in recent months. The inquiry has now heard evidence from several leaders from KPMG, Lendlease and Chartered Accountants Australia. Mr. Yates denies he and other colleagues took the fall for widespread problems.
3: I don't see myself as a bad apple, Senator. I see someone as took accountability for things that went wrong, and nor do I see the firm to be full of bad apples. We're a large, complex organisation, and we're fallible.
2: A Senate inquiry has had allegations of corruption surrounding the investigation into an army chopper crash off the North Queensland coast that killed four airmen. Laura Lavelle reports.
4: Retired MRH-90 helicopter test pilot Major Ian Wilson was the first person to give evidence today as part of a Senate probe into the 2023 tragedy. He questioned the validity of a report by Defence's Flight Crash Investigation Bureau, claiming evidence had been fabricated, manipulated, and its findings had been corrupted. Major Wilson believes the report was used as evidence by Commonwealth prosecutors who decided not to lay criminal charges against Defence despite two alleged breaches of the law being identified.
5: There was an obvious and well-known conflict of interest within the investigation team.
4: The inquiry is probing the Commonwealth prosecutor's decision not to pursue charges.
2: Victorian police say an ongoing investigation into the firebombing of a Melbourne synagogue hasn't revealed any evidence of similar attacks being planned. In December 2024, the Adas Israel synagogue in Ripon Lee was gutted by fire, with early morning worshippers inside forced to flee. A 20-year-old man was arrested today and charged in relation to the incident. Two other men were arrested last year. Acting Assistant Commissioner Paul O'Halloran says there's been no indication that a similar attack might occur.
6: The community is safe, but rest assured that we've got all the relevant investigations in place if that was to occur. But no, there's nothing to indicate at all at this stage of any further attack.
2: The University of Sydney says it's investigating an incident where exam materials were leaked online as thousands of students complete their end-of-semester assessments. Currently, about 10 subjects have reportedly been impacted, including chemistry, business, economics, maths and biology. While investigations into how the materials were shared online are expected to take weeks, the university says students won't be required to resit exams at this stage. Cybersecurity experts hope a new

0: vernacular so that even as AI and misinformation evolves, our behaviour can keep up.
1: The weather forecast for tomorrow, scattered showers about the northeast, the northwestern slopes and adjacent inland plains with isolated showers elsewhere. For Sydney, an overnight low of 13. That'll be followed by a mostly sunny day with a top of 21. A partly cloudy day on Sunday with a top of 19 and a possible shower on Monday, also a top of 19. That's the latest ABC News at 7:05.
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3: Hello, lovely to have your company. Yay, it's quiz hour. Let's do this. Let's play the National Weekend Evenings quiz. 1-300-800-222. The first caller is an instant winner. You get a prize just for being the first caller. And tonight, while we play the quiz, let's talk about neighbours. Is there a particular, not the show, is there a particular neighbour you remember? We're after your sort of nice and funny neighbour stories tonight. It's inspired by what's coming up next hour when we talk about how neighbours have kind of changed and evolved over time and whether it's in a good way or not. So, yeah, let's talk about neighbours and if you remember a particular neighbour while we play the quiz, 1-300-800-222. Now, to give you a chance to get to your phone and call that number, let's hear a track. Here's Summertime by Sundays.

And that's Sundays with Summertime, a great uppity, just puts you in a, you know, uppity good fun mood. It's perfect for quiz hour. 1-300-800-222 is the number to call to play the quiz with me. And look, here we've got Chris in the Southern Waters texting saying, "Hi, Serene DeMackey, the Sundays are such an incredible band." Yeah, it's a great, great track. I've got Summertime in my mind now. See, I can't even think of it. No, we're thinking about the quiz. All right, so what are we talking about tonight while we play the quiz? Neighbours. Is there a particular neighbour that you remember? I mentioned earlier it's inspired by what's coming up next hour, where we are going to talk about the landscape of neighbours or neighbour relationships across our country over a generation or two. We'll see where that conversation takes us. But in the meantime, what about you? A particular neighbour you remember? Would love to hear from you, your stories, while we play the quiz. 1-300-800-222. For me, it was probably meeting my lifelong best friend, who is pretty much my sister from another mister. We are friends to this day. I have known her since she was 3, and we lived in a block of flats, and she lived upstairs. And that was it. Time, you know, as we... that age gap kind of separated us a little bit. It was too far. I think it's between that whole primary school, high school time, if you like, then a little bit in adulthood. But then we found our way back to each other, and we ended up falling pregnant pretty much within the same time with our first child. So we went through all that together, and now we're basically one massive, you know, family, which is really lovely. So that's kind of my particular neighbour story that I remember, meeting my lifelong best friend. What about you? 1-300-800-222 while we play the quiz.

0: Our first caller and instant winner is Lara in Canberra. Hey there, Lara.
1: Hi, Serene. How are you?
0: Very well, thanks. You're our first caller and instant winner. Yay!
1: Yay, I'll probably need that because I'm not confident I'll get any of the questions.
0: Oh, you never know, but it doesn't matter. There's a book coming your way as a prize regardless. So nicely done. Tell me, is there a particular neighbour you remember?
1: I actually was saying to your producer, and I didn't realise how similar this was going to be, but a very similar story to you, actually, that I had a childhood, well, very close when we were little and lived a few hundred metres down the road, but then we kind of grew apart, went to uni at different places, I moved away, and now she lives in the same apartment complex as me, and we've become like best friends again.
0: Your best friend. Oh, that's the best. Yeah. How good is that? Your paths are meant to, they're just meant to intertwine. It's a meant to be. There's a bit of destiny stuff, if you believe in that happening, where you just kind of got to bring, how nice is that? Now, you said childhood, so how old were you? Do you remember when you sort of first became friends? And are you about the same age? I think I was sort of huckling on, my best friend was like 3 when I met her, and we've got about five or six years between us.
1: Yeah, well, our parents actually knew each other and we were born in the same hospital 2 days apart.
0: Oh, far out, Lara.
1: Yeah.
0: 2 days apart. So have you done birthdays together? Are you there?
1: We have, actually. Yes. I don't think we have, but we were considering it this year. Like, we did go down to Melbourne. We're both AFL fans. Yeah. We were in Melbourne for my birthday last year and like the day after hers. And so kind of, not officially.
0: But it counts.
1: Yeah.
0: Oh, that's awesome. Love that. Love that. So good. All right, let's go to the quiz. And our first question for tonight, but I will remind you, Lara, it's fun to play, but

0: doesn't matter because you're already a winner. Who wrote the poem, The Man from Snowy River?
1: Oh, I didn't know this.
0: It's one of those catchy names, like...
1: Yeah.
0: What do you reckon?
1: It's on the tip of my tongue. I reckon I'll think of it as soon as I
0: hang on. Of course.
1: Banjo Patterson.
0: Bad Kane. Go brain.
1: Oh.
0: Nice work, Lara. Banjo Patterson's
1: Thank
0: correct.
1: You.
0: What's the
1: got it? Got it.
0: You got it. It came in. The brain kicked in the way when you wanted it to. What's the process by which plants convert sunlight, water, and carbon dioxide into chemical energy?
1: Do you know that one? Photosynthesis.
0: Nice. Photosynthesis is correct. What's the name of the annual arts, music and culture festival currently being held in Hobart, Tasmania?
1: I think this might be where I sat at.
0: You reckon?
1: Yeah.
0: All
1: I reckon
0: right.
1: I've heard it, but it's not. It hasn't stuck.
0: Yeah, you'll know it if you hear it kind of thing as opposed to I know it and I can't remember it. Gotcha.
1: Yeah.
0: Well, we're two in. And you're getting a prize nonetheless. I'm going to pop you on hold, Lara. Joe's going to take down your details. We'll send you a book as a prize. Nice work.
1: Thank you. Have a nice night.
0: You too. Bye-bye. Narelle's on the Gold Coast. Hey, Narelle.
2: Hi, how are you?
0: I'm well, thank you. Is there a particular neighbour you remember?
2: No, not a particular one. Just lots of many nice ones over the years.
0: Oh, that's good. Yeah. Fair enough.
2: Nice neighbours.
0: And any that kind of where you've formed a relationship that kind of kept going even if you weren't neighbours?
2: We did have some long-term neighbours that we were growing up that we still keep in contact with.
0: Oh, nice.
2: Christmas, that sort of thing, yeah.
0: And what do you remember from these nice neighbours? What do you remember in terms of relationship with them? Would you, like, visit each other's houses, go over for coffee?
2: Yeah,
0: or...
2: there's lots of barbecues and, just general chilling out.
0: Yeah, and just overall all nice and helpful. Like, you know, you'd go over if you needed...
2: Very helpful, yeah.
0: Yeah, need some eggs, need some beer.
2: Yeah, exactly.
0: Yeah, fair enough. Good. Oh, that's good. And what about your neighbours currently? All good?
2: I don't really know them. Haven't lived on our street for that long. So
0: you're noobs.
2: Rectify that, go over and introduce ourselves.
0: Yeah, fair enough. Excellent, cool. And hopefully we definitely should be met with a nice warm welcome, Narelle. Nice one.
2: Yeah, I hope so.
0: Yeah. All right. Do you know the name of the annual arts, music and culture festival currently being held in Hobart, Tasmania?
2: Oh, no. I have a feeling it's something like SOMO or DOMO.
0: You are on the right track. Come on, Narelle.
2: FOMO. No idea.
0: Oh, look, maybe you've jogged the memory of the next person. You're going to pass it on?
2: No. Maybe. Yeah. All right. Thank you.
0: Hey, good to talk to you, Narelle. Thanks a lot. Bye-bye. Martin's in Engadine. Hey there, Martin.
3: Hi, how are you?
0: Well, thanks. Is there a particular neighbour you remember?
3: Yeah, good neighbour up in Port Macquarie when my grandmother was alive.
0: Yeah? Tell me about what you remember.
3: She used to... take my grandmother to medical appointment and things like that.
0: Oh, beautiful. Right. Okay. Fair enough.
3: But always looked after her house and that. And always got on well with her.
0: And got on well with her.
3: Yeah.
0: Yes, there was a nice connection.
3: Yeah, nice.
0: Just
3: connection.
0: That kind of neighbourhood relationship, looking out for each other.
3: Yeah.
0: Yeah. Oh, that's gorgeous that you still remember her to today. That's really nice. Martin, do you know the name of the annual arts, music and culture festival currently being held in Hobart, Tasmania?
3: Is it MOFO?
0: It is MOFO. I'll pay that. Dark MOFO is the one. Who's the current Premier of Tasmania?
3: Jeremy Rockliff.
0: It is Jeremy Rockliff.

0: How many degrees are in a circle, Martin?
1: 360.
0: Yep, 360 degrees is correct. Who is the coach of the Socceroos?
1: Is it Graham Arnold?
0: Oh, it's not. I know, yeah, it used to be. Not Graham Arnold anymore. Martin, good to talk to you. Good to play the quiz with you. Thank you.
1: Thanks very much.
0: Have a good night. Bye-bye. Cameron is in, is it Q? K-E-W? Hello
2: yes,
0: there, Cameron.
2: Correct.
0: Yeah, where's Q?
2: In Melbourne.
0: Oh, very good. I haven't heard of it. Nice. And just, I don't know why it's through. I'm looking at it going K-E-W. Q. And that's how it's pronounced? Q?
2: Yeah, Q.
0: Sweet. How far out from the city?
2: About 20 minutes.
0: Okay.
2: To the east.
0: Yeah. All right. Hello. Yeah. Well, hello, everyone in Q. So how are the neighbours in Q, Cameron?
2: Oh, not in Q. This one's a little bit further out.
0: All right,
2: about, about 10 years ago, I was a young lad. Neighbours across the street had a bit of a house party going. And got to 10:30, 11 o'clock, and I was a little bit fed up, so I went to the fridge, found a carton of eggs, and
0: Cameron,
2: sent their way, and then it was punished. Justice was done because the next morning, the front door, they'd returned fire.
0: Yeah, you think? Oh my gosh! How? How did your parents react to the news, Cameron?
2: I kept my mouth pretty quiet, actually, and that's one that's been taken to the grave.
0: Right, but, lying by omission. So then, when they returned the favour, was it known to your parents that it was them? Hang on a minute, they didn't dob you in?
2: No, it was just...
0: Oh, well, they wouldn't have known it was you.
2: Yeah, exactly.
0: Yeah.
2: Just put down to, the house party next door and just people getting up to no good.
0: That's it, you cheeky thing. Fire. Well, did they have any more house parties after that?
2: No, fortunately for us, they sold the place and moved on pretty quickly.
0: Oh, okay. Fair enough. That's a fun one. What about a memory of a good neighbour. How are your neighbours now in Q?
2: Oh, they're fantastic.
0: Oh, good.
2: No house parties of note.
0: Good. And do you think that you, like, how would you describe your relationship with your neighbours? Is it, are you more on a, everyone's friendly, we say hello, or is it more than that? Like, you spend time together?
2: Just nothing. I mean, we're pretty new, so nothing too intimate just yet. But I think people are generally friendly. You know, catch up.
0: And if you need anything, you know, you can ask.
2: Around the streets and stuff. Yeah, absolutely. Flower and that sort of thing.
0: Yep. Oh, good. And, you know, if someone goes away, you give them a heads up. Do they give you a heads up? I think we do that sort of in my neighbourhood. If someone's, like, going away for a couple of weeks or something like that, they'll give us a heads up just so, we're aware and keep an eye out and maybe do the bins, things like that.
2: Yeah, absolutely. Definitely the bins and that sort of thing.
0: Yeah, cool. All right, Cameron, to the quiz. Who's the coach of the Socceroos? And it's not Graham Arnold anymore.
2: No, that's the former one, I think.
0: Yep.
2: Tony Popovich is
0: that's
2: in charge
0: the one. Tony Popovich is correct. In the Netflix series Wednesday, which instrument does Wednesday Adams play?
2: Oh, it's a long one. I think it's some sort of string instrument. I'm going to go a viola.
0: It's not a viola. No, not the viola. All good. Nice one on Tony Popovich, and really good to talk to you and play the quiz with you, Cameron. Thank you.
2: No worries at all. Thanks.
0: Yeah, have a good night. Take care. Thanks a lot. Betty in Dapto. Hey, Betty.
3: Hello, Serene.
0: Hi. I'm well, thanks. Now, I want to ask you if there's a particular neighbour you remember, but I reckon that's what your neighbours would say, would be calling out about you. Betty, I can imagine you just being the neighbour

0: just dreams, a dream neighbor. You'd be awesome. I reckon I'd be hanging out with you all day, Betty. Not going to work, already getting much done, just hanging out.
1: Well, I've got a very nice neighbor who pops in all the time, and she's on one side of me.
0: Yep.
1: And then I've got nice neighbors over the road. But I've been living here 38 years now.
0: Yep.
1: And when I moved here, I had very friendly neighbours, but some of them have moved away. But we have a very nice neighbourhood, I think. It's reasonably quiet and everyone gets along all right.
0: That's good. And everyone looking out for each other.
1: Yes.
0: Yeah. Beautiful. 38 years, huh?
1: I remember once when I was working and Adrian forgot to close my garage door. It's automatic now, but it wasn't then. And my neighbour across the road rang me at work and said, your garage door's open, Betty.
0: Oh, she did. That's great. Oh, that's awesome. And, yeah, because these things happen. I think I mentioned the bins earlier in terms of helping out with getting the bins out, putting the bins in. It's always, yeah. Do you remember, Betty, those, like, neighbourhood watch stickers, like those green and white ones?
1: Yes, I do indeed.
0: Yeah. Do you still see them around? I've got one on our house, but our house was built in the 1950s. Like, it's really worn, but it was quite nostalgic when we bought the house and that sticker was on there. Do you have one on your house?
1: No, I don't remember ever having one.
0: Oh, okay, but you remember the stickers, huh?
1: Yeah, I remember the stickers.
0: Yeah.
1: And we had neighbourhood watch for a while and people used to come and check up on you and that sort of thing, but yeah. We don't really have anything like that.
0: Yeah, we don't have that either. And I don't really remember growing up with it either. So was that the deal, Betty, is that it would be a group of people from around the neighbourhood that would almost like a little committee kind of thing that would...
1: Yes.
0: Right.
1: And yeah, then what... they used to come and they'd... I don't know what they called it, but it was black something and they'd write... You had a thing they could write on your TV and any, you know, valuable things you had in the house so that if they got stolen, the police could check them out a bit.
0: Oh, wow, okay. Kind of like a bit of a logbook or something like that.
1: No, it was a pen that they used to write on things. You couldn't see it. The people stealing the things couldn't see it, but...
0: Like UV light? Like you'd have to use a particular light?
1: Yeah.
0: Ah, clever.
1: Where my daughter worked at the school here, a lot of stuff got stolen from the school, their TVs and things.
0: Yeah.
1: And not their TVs, but their computers and things.
0: Mm.
1: And it was taken to a man and the police traced it back to him.
0: Right, there you go. So it's quite effective.
1: It was. I don't know whether they still use it or not.
0: But yeah, no.
1: At the time, someone came and did our TV and those sort of things, the microwave and things.
0: The valuables.
1: People could carry out. Yeah.
0: Wow. Huh, Betty. All right, Betty, to the quiz. In the Netflix series Wednesday, which instrument does Wednesday Addams play? Now, Cameron, our previous caller, he said the viola. It's not, but he did say he thought it was a string instrument, and he's not wrong. It is a string instrument, but it's not the viola.
1: Was it a cello?
0: It was. Nice one. The cello is correct.
1: That was just a rough guess.
0: Oh, good on you. Nice work, Betty. All right, next question. Kewpie mayo is made primarily from which part of the egg?
1: I'll say the white.
0: Oh, it's the no.
1: The
0: other one. You know what? You've really helped the next person.
1: Thank you, Sarah.
0: Thanks a lot, Betty. Have a good night.
1: You too.
0: Bye. Danny's in Roseville Chase. Hey there, Danny.
2: Hi. How are you going?
0: Well, thanks. Is there a particular neighbour you remember?
2: There is, but it opens a can of worms. Yes, we've got an interesting neighbour.
0: Right.
2: He's got a motorbike that he likes to warm up for 20 minutes and then rev it
0: really,
2: really
0: early
2: loudly.
0: In the morning?
2: Any time of day.
0: Like right.
2: It can be 1 p.m. or

0: 8 a.m.
1: Okay.
0: And then he also likes to throw his rubbish on our shared driveway, which are V-cans and Smith's vinegar chip wrappers, which I pick up and put in the bin.
1: Danny, oh, you have to laugh. I mean, like,
0: it's tough.
1: It's tough. Far out.
0: Yeah.
1: Ah, yep, I'm invoking Robert Frost again. Good fences make good neighbours.
0: Yeah.
1: Yeah. All right, do you know what QP mayo is made primarily of when it comes to which part of the egg? It's not the white.
0: Well, if it's not white, it's got to be yolk.
1: Got to be the yolk. All right, Danny, I've got a sound question for you. Name this song. Hang on, let me line it up. Where am I? Hang on. All right, name this song. One sec. Is this the one? Yep, okay, cool. Name this song and the band performing it. Take a listen.

0: Very well done. Danny Linger by the Cranberries is correct. Who was the last president of the Soviet Union?
1: President?
0: Yeah, yeah.
1: Oh, my God. Was it Yeltsin?
0: It wasn't Yeltsin. Yeah, no.
1: I should have gone to my brain trust.
0: Oh, okay. But hey, look, you went for it though. No, I can look. Yeah, Yeltsin, but no, not that one. The other one.
1: Okay.
0: All right, Danny. Good to talk to you. Play the quiz with you. Thanks a lot. Have a good night.
1: Bye
0: bye. We're playing the National Weekend Evenings Quiz. Question we're up to: who was the last president of the Soviet Union? Wasn't Yeltsin. If you know the answer, you've got a call to play the quiz with me. 1-300-800-222.
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0: We're playing the National Weekend Evenings quiz. 1-300-800-222 is the number to call to play the quiz with me. We're also talking about neighbours and whether there's a particular neighbour that you remember while we play the quiz. On the text line, Dax says, I started to mow my neighbour's lawns when I did mine. Then a few days later, a large tray of lasagna was at my front door. I kept mowing the lawns. Yeah, I would too. Yum. Jen in Hamilton, we were always told as kids to look out for houses that had neighbourhood watch signs on their house or a letterbox. If we were ever in trouble or worried about someone following us, we were told to go to those houses. They were places where people were home most of the day and were a safe place to go if anyone needed. Thanks, Jen. Nice one. Yes, I am. You're harking me back. I wasn't a child of like active neighbourhood watches and what they represented and what they did, but I do vividly remember the stickers. So it's kind of really nice to talk about them and hear about them from you. Also on the text line. Hi, listening to the quiz now and here in Denniston, we still have the neighbourhood watch. Oh, we get a newsletter quarterly of the crimes in the area and they have meetings. As if there's an active neighbourhood watch. No way. How good's that? So good to hear. All right. Let's go to Rodney in, is it Warburton in Victoria? Hey there, Rodney. Warburton?
4: Hello.
0: Warburton?
4: Good evening. Yes, it's Warburton in Victoria.
0: Good evening to you, Rodney. Is there a particular neighbour you remember?
4: Well, yes. Mm-hmm. Yes. We grew up together.
0: Sweet.
4: From when I was about 9 or 10 years old, and she went on to be quite a major Australian journalist. So,
0: oh, wow.
4: Yeah, and our parents got on, and yeah, we grew up together, went to school together, did a lot together until our paths separated when she went to uni and I went off and on my journey.
0: Your own journey. Yeah. Oh, cool.
4: Yeah, no, it was lovely. We used to do everything together.
0: Oh, ride bikes.
4: Ride bikes, yeah, swim in the pool and just study together. And
0: go to the tuck shop.
4: Yeah, she always was a lovely, lovely girl. And
0: Yeah, good. It's always good to, look back and, but when you're fortunate to, grow up in a neighbourhood where there's, neighbours.
4: I'm not going to mention her name, but the funny thing is when we used to, you watch her on TV in later years and you think, oh, my God, I remember you and your cozzies swimming around and in the swimming pool and
0: having your
4: hair and rubbing your hair. And I know, it's
0: grew
4: funny.
0: Up as kids.
4: Yeah.
0: All right, Rodney, who was the last president? So to the quiz, who was the last president of the Soviet Union? It was not Boris Yeltsin.
4: No, that would be the person that actually stopped Russia from, the Politburo and everything else, that would be Mikhail Gorbachev, I think.
0: Yeah, Mikhail Gorbachev is correct. Nice work, Rodney. What's the name of the nerve in the human body that runs all the way from the lower back down to the foot?
4: I don't know. The sciatic nerve?
0: Yeah, that's the one, sciatic nerve.
4: Oh,
0: yeah. Can be the bothersome one sometimes, huh? Quentin Blake is well known as an illustrator for working with which famous children's author?
4: Children's author?
0: Yeah, very famous.
4: He was an illustrator. He wrote the pictures for...
0: He was the illustrator, yeah. Well known, is well known as an illustrator for working with which famous, I'm going to say famous, British author?
4: No, well, the people that come to mind are like Dr. Seuss or Roald Dahl or...
0: Who do you want to name? Yeah, yeah, yeah. Go on. I'm encouraging you, Rodney.
4: Well, I'm thinking it's a children's author with a, if it's going to be illustrated. So I think Seuss used to have his... I'm going to say Roald Dahl.
0: Nice work. I was willing that you would. I was like, go the ladder.
4: That was actually a bit of luck there. That was just trying to work some things out.
0: Yeah, I was like, go the ladder. Yeah, Roald Dahl is right. Next question. James Earl Jones voiced which famous film character?
4: Darth Vader.
0: That's it, yep. Star Wars' Darth Vader is correct. What's the name for the large tuned drums used in a symphony orchestra, sometimes known as kettle drums?
4: They're bass drums, aren't they? Mm-hmm. The big ones that you hit from side to side? And...
0: No, not the kettle drums, no.
4: No? Okay.
0: Oh, no, yes to the kettle drums, no to the bass drums. Are you asking if, is that your answer? No, to the bass drums.
4: Well, no, okay. Yep. Yeah, I thought they were a kettle drum and a bass drum.
0: Yeah, no, unfortunately not, Rodney. I have to dun-dun on this one.
4: No, that's okay. I honestly don't know.
0: No, all good.
4: I don't know that one.
0: All good, not at all. But nice.
4: Not in percussion. No, thank you, love. Thank you for the evening.
0: You had a great run on the quiz. So the most points scored tonight, Rodney. So nice work. Really good to talk to you and play the quiz with you.
4: Thank you. Good evening,
0: all
4: everyone.
0: All right, have a good night. Bye-bye. Tim's in Bellarive in Tasmania. Hello.
5: Hello, it's Tim here.
0: Hello, Tim. Is there a particular neighbour you remember? We're talking neighbours tonight.
5: Yeah, look, my northern neighbours were Malcolm and Tammy Fraser, but they weren't the most memorable. The most memorable on the farm south to us was Peter Bunny and his wife Beatrix.
0: What?
5: And Beatrix Bunny, I met her at my mum's funeral. I said, 60 years ago when you married Peter Bunny, Peter Rabbit, and your name was Beatrix, did you think of changing your name? And she said, yeah, we looked at my maiden name, we looked at a range of names, but we went with Beatrix and Peter Bunny. And for 60 years, every time we introduced Peter, either Snigger

0: this nigger or say, what's your real name?
1: Wow.
0: And what's amazing is that I met this girl in Venice at a camping ground. We chatted for half an hour and then I said, oh, what's your name and where's you from? And it was Jeanette Bunny, their daughter.
1: Can no. You believe
0: it? We played tennis in the under-15s. I played for Kanongwatong North and she played for Kanongwatong South.
1: There's a lot of universe stuff happening there.
0: Yeah, so anyway, I enjoyed catching up with them a couple of years ago. And
1: oh, cool.
0: While we were chatting, Jeanette actually rang from Jurildery and we chatted for the first time since 1990.
1: Wow, how good's that? How long did you chat?
0: It was great.
1: It was fantastic. Yeah. And, you sort of said at the beginning, Malcolm Fraser and...
0: We got Christmas cards from Malcolm and Tanny every year for 30 years.
1: Yeah.
0: And we used to buy our bulls from them. They had stud bulls. And we also would go to their workshop and get tow bars made and so forth. So I'd see Malcolm Fraser around the place all the time. So they were just they were on the neighbouring farm.
1: Yeah.
0: And we'd see all the security guards flying in and out constantly while he was living at Nareen.
1: Yeah. Oh, cool. That's some great great stories and great neighbour memories there, Tim. That's awesome. Yeah.
0: Growing up on a farm, your nearest neighbours are 5 kilometres away.
1: That's right. Yeah, that's right. Gosh. All right, Tim, to the quiz. What's the name for the large tuned drums used in a symphony orchestra, sometimes known as kettle drums? And bass drums is a no.
0: Would you believe my surname is Bungie, which is German for kettle drums, and it means the timpani drums.
1: That's the one. Timpani drums is bang on, is correct. What is the Scoville scale used to measure?
0: Oh, well, there's something completely new for me.
1: You and me both.
0: The Scoville scale.
1: Yeah, it's spelt S-C-O-V-I-L-L-E. Scoville scale. Is this for real?
0: I mean, I could tell you so many other scales, but... I think I've heard of this. It's to do with how spicy chili peppers are.
1: Yeah, that's it, how hot and spicy.
0: Because my kids tricked me into tasting really hot chili peppers in Alice Springs last year and I nearly died. It was so bad. They were so hot. I thought that was very mean of them, actually.
1: Yeah, so hot and spicy, how hot and spicy something is correct. All right, let's see how we go. Who wrote the novel Boy Swallows Universe?
0: Oh, that's Trent Dalton. I've read that and seen the series on Netflix.
1: Okay. Trent Dalton is correct.
0: The kid was amazing in that, and I think he won an award. And Brian Brown was just classic Brian Brown.
1: Yeah, Brian Brown's awesome. Name this song and the band performing it. Take a listen.

0: Do you know the name of that song and who sings it, Tim?
1: I've never heard that song. If it was from the 70s or 80s, I'd be sure to know it, but never heard that one. So I think I'll pass on to the next person.
0: Pass it on to the next person. All right. Well, it's been wonderful playing the quiz with you. Thank you very much. And great neighbour stories as well. Thanks a lot, Tim. I appreciate it.
1: You're welcome.
0: Good one. Have a good night. Bye-bye. We're playing the National Weekend Evenings Quiz. The question we're up to is a sound question. Name this song and the band performing it. I'm going to play it again. Here, take a listen.

0: All right. If you know the name of that song and who sings it, you've got a call to play the quiz with me. 1-300-800-222.
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0: We are playing the National Weekend Evenings Quiz, and we're also talking about neighbours and if there's a particular neighbour you remember. Some of you, we've been also talking about the Neighbourhood Watch and that Neighbourhood Watch green and white sticker. And some of you have sent me some awesome photos because it's not just the green.

0: green and white sticker, it's also the yellow triangle safety house sticker that is really taking me back now. It's got a picture of a house with like a smiley face in it. Oh my goodness, this is so old school. And yes, back to, oh, was it Betty or the caller after Betty who was saying that when you see one of these stickers, if you feel like you're being followed or you're in trouble in some way, shape or form, you can go to that house for safety. Gosh, I remember them. Renee says, my items haven't been marked for identification, but don't tell anyone. Led from Bankstown says, Betty from Dapto rocks. She would be a great neighbour. Good on her for getting the viola. Okay, that's fine. And also loving these stories of yours while we play the quiz on 1-300-800-222. Kelly's in Maitland. Hello there, Kelly.
1: Oh. Hi.
0: Hi. Is there a particular neighbour you remember?
1: I have many neighbours that I remember, but one in particular recently has come back into my life. She was a little girl when I next to my parents,
0: yeah.
1: But I moved back home as an adult. Anyway, she was a little girl, but now she's the nursing unit manager on the ward at a hospital I work at. And it's lovely.
0: How good
1: is that? I know.
0: It really is a small world.
1: It is.
0: Wow.
1: Yeah, and she's a very good human.
0: How nice is that? And do you guys, like, I don't know if you've got a break or something, like, do you catch up a bit?
1: Oh, not really. So she's a nurse and I'm in allied health. So
0: yeah,
1: we spend a lot of time together through the day.
0: Yeah. Oh, that's nice. Oh, yeah. And when did you say this came about? So how many years in between this?
1: Oh, like 20 years.
0: Oh, far out. How good's that?
1: Yeah. Yeah. Nice.
0: Good.
1: Yeah.
0: Cool.
1: Yeah.
0: All right, Kelly. I can play that grab again. I'm after the name of the song and the band performing it. Do you want me to play it again?
1: Yes.
0: All right, here it comes. Take a listen.

0: Do you know what the name of that song is and who sings it?
1: So I have my brains trust here, and he's quite phenomenal with just about any songs, but you've stumped him and he's only got one clue.
2: I've got one maybe, and that'll be Lloyd Cole and The Commotion.
0: Lloyd Cole and The Commotion. Unfortunately, no, it is not Lloyd Cole, The Commotion. Oh, man, I'm sorry about that, Kelly and Brains Trust, but, hey, you had a crack. That's important. Okay. And really good to talk to you too. Thanks a lot. Yeah, have a great. Good night. Bye-bye.
1: Bye.
0: Hey, where'd you guys go? I've got no one else to play the quiz with. How's that happen? I already gave you a call out. This is why I call it out. It's your cue. Call me. Play the quiz with me. Well, this is a good question. We're talking about neighbours. You know, nice neighbor stories. I had a funny one, actually. I think it was Cameron talking about, you know, when he was a kid egging his neighbor's house because they had a house party and just went on and it was loud. That was funny. And then they got him back the next day. Oopsie daisy. All right. You got to give me a call. I can't do this without you. I cannot play the quiz without you. 1-300-800-222 is the number to call to play the quiz with me. The question we're up to, I'll play this grab again. I am after the name of this song and the band performing it.

0: All right, if you know the name of that song and who sings it, you've got a call to play the quiz with me. It's from the 80s, 1988, if that kind of helps and encourages you. 1-300-800-222, Australian band. There you go. Do I have to put thinking music on? I've already played a promo here. I've got to put thinking music on. Dun, dun, dun, dun. I get so excited. Very good, very good. Very good, very good. Oh, here we go. We're going to take Janet. Hey, Janet.
1: Hi, Serene.
0: Yay.

0: Thanks for calling.
1: I was literally just sitting here listening and going, oh, well, I can, you know, I don't think I'm going to help you though,
0: but we
1: maybe
0: can chit-chat.
1: Some other people ring up.
0: Yeah, yeah, other people are ringing up, which is awesome. And you called too. So I'm like, oh, there's Janet. Let's say hi to Janet.
1: Hi, Serene. How are you?
0: Yeah, good. Thank you. Talk to me about neighbours. Is there a particular neighbour you remember?
1: I'm trying to think. We've just had a few people move out. We live in a big block, but there's a sort of lane at the back,
0: yeah.
1: And there's a group of flats. And we're the people at the back, and we don't really mix as much with the people at the front. It's really strange. And lately, the people at the back are like, we're bonding over scaffolding outside and workers, and our upstairs neighbours have lost their windows while they read. It's just been messy, but we sort of look out for each other. And I also, in the previous flat we lived in, I've always been a flat dweller. We've always said hello to people. And, as for neighbours that I remember, there's a couple that I know who we met in our last block, and I'm going over to babysit their 1-year-old.
0: Oh, nice.
1: So they've moved, we moved, but we still connect, which is really nice. I'm a great aunt.
0: Oh, yay. How good.
1: Actually, I'm terrified because they are both super, super, super fit women, like super fit. And they went, are you going to be okay lifting? He's actually really tall. And they said their backs are stuffed. And I went, I'll just put him up on the couch. We won't do a dead standing.
0: That's not. Yeah.
1: He's not big. He's just tall.
0: He's just tall. Yeah.
1: Yeah.
0: Oh, wow.
1: And it's so funny hearing really fit people go, oh, our backs are dreadful.
0: Because then you're kind of going, that's not encouraging.
1: Yeah, that was not. But you know how children kind of, they don't exactly like climb on you well, like they just climb and
0: they're very unco. Yes, absolutely. Yeah. Absolutely.
1: Yeah.
0: And you know what? It kind of, if I think about it, doesn't really. I got a 12-year-old who, okay, doesn't climb on me anymore, but even just snuggling up against me, like if we're at home on the couch watching a movie and he wants to snuggle up against me, it is still dead weight. Like after a bit, I'm like, I'm squished, dude. You need to get up. Like,
1: well, you know what? In a year's time, they'll be in, don't touch me.
0: I know. That's why I'm like, okay, man, now come back.
1: Yeah, yeah. No, encourage as much cuddling.
0: Absolutely.
1: I had friends who had 17-year-old boys, and they used to just like all cuddle each other on the couch, which was so cute.
0: That's
1: like
0: awesome.
1: Their friends and stuff was really nice. Look, this song, I think it's either, well,
0: do you want me to-
1: no, you know what? I think it might be a Go-Betweens or Robert Foster, but I could be wrong.
0: Do you want to
1: given a clue to someone?
0: Sorry, hang on. I got to catch what you said. So who do you think it is and what do you
1: think? I think it's the Go-Betweens or Robert
0: good.
1: Foster.
0: Yep.
1: It's the Go-Betweens.
0: It's the Go-Betweens. What's the name of the song? Do you want me to play it again for you?
1: Yeah,
0: all right.
1: I really don't think I know the title.
0: Okay, let's go. Let's see. But you got the Go-Betweens, and if you know the title, it's yours. If not, you've helped the next person. Let's take a listen.
1: Yeah.

0: right. So that's the Go-Betweens. The name of the song is?
1: No, it's not Cattle and Cane. It's not Spring Rain. It's not whatever the ever, ever is. West End Blues. No, I look, I hope someone knows. It is the Go-Betweens.
0: It is.
1: So someone of my generation should, I hopefully will get the magnet. Have a good night.
0: Yeah, good on you, Janet. Good to talk to you. And thanks for calling in. Thank you so much. Benjamin is on the line. Hey there, Benjamin.
2: Oh, hello. How are you?
0: I'm well, thanks. Tell me about a particular neighbour you remember.
2: Oh, the neighbour that gifted me the amplifier that I'm listening to your broadcast through.
0: Oh. Very good.
2: Yes, and...
0: And did anything warrant the gift, or was it just cause?
2: No, it was just surplus, if that makes sense.
0: Yeah, I get
2: it. And it works beautifully. I mean, as you can hear, sounds fantastic in my apartment.
0: Yeah.
2: And, I'd like to have a go at the quiz.
0: Yeah, for sure. Now, we're playing a sound question. We know it's

0: go-betweens. I'm after the name of the song. I know you've been on hold for a few minutes. Do you want me to play it for you again, or do you reckon you know the name of the song?
1: No. Was there anything I could do?
0: Ah, no.

0: Sorry, the gong jumped in while I was playing this. Hang on. One sec. That's correct. So was there anything I could do by the go-betweens? Nice work, Benjamin. All good. All right, that's the gong, which means this next question is going to be our last question for tonight. If you get it right, you're tonight's quiz winner.
1: Right.
0: Let's do this. Which university has its main campus in Armidale?
2: We know it's the, we're saying it's down
0: question. Can I ask you for a favour just before we go any further, Benjamin?
3: The University of New England.
0: Just, you're right. Just give me a sec. Can you, do you have the radio up?
3: Yeah, I'll turn it down.
0: Yeah, can you turn it down for me?
3: Yep. One sec, please. Yeah.
0: All right, cool. So I'm just going to do that again. That's perfect. Like, that's all clear now and crisp. Which, you're right, but just to repeat, which university has its main campus in Armidale?
3: University of New England.
0: Nice work of New England.
3: Thank you.
0: And that also means... you are tonight's quiz winner. Congratulations.
1: You're kidding me.
0: No kidding.
1: Oh, my God.
3: What have I won?
0: You have won the very much loved, coveted ABC Evenings quiz fridge magnet, along with a book as your prize. How good!
3: Oh, perfect.
0: That? Yeah, it's good. Enjoy that fridge magnet when it comes along. You'll be kind of, you get to boast to your friends, all sorts of things. It's going to be wonderful. Yeah,
3: nice.
0: Good on you, Benjamin. I'm going to pop you on hold. Joe is going to take down your details.
3: Sure.
0: And, yeah, so we can send you that magnet and a book as well. Thanks for playing the quiz.
3: Worry.
0: Well done on
3: Thanks.
0: Being tonight's winner, Benjamin.
3: Thanks very much.
0: All right. Take care. Oh, and hey, on that, I just got to mention, if you... are waiting for that mail to come to you with, if you've been a quiz winner recently and you're still waiting for your evening's quiz fridge magnet and book, be patient with us. They're coming. I know it's snail mail. There's been a little bit of a delay on our end, but they are on the way. So I just wanted to call that out. It will get to you. It might just take a little bit longer than expected. We've got a bit of time before we get to the news. Let's hear all, as much as we can, or the rest of the go-betweens. Was there anything I could do?

0: quiz tonight. It's always fun, always wonderful to chat with you. Thank you. Then I want to talk to you some more next hour after the news. It's our mixtape hour. Friendship is the theme for our mixtape.
1: Some chase the story.
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5: ABC News. Good evening. I'm Noni Edwards. The results of a CSIRO test that'll confirm whether a wild migratory bird in WA has a deadly strain of bird flu will be released tomorrow. Keen Burke reports.
6: The next big step in this process is really the result of that test that will really determine the next steps. If it is, as authorities suspect, the H5 strain of the virus, they've been a little reluctant to say today what the process would be. But there would be a wide range of processes you would expect, including surveillance, some of which is already underway, and then steps to protect the poultry industry. The WA minister did flag, for example, that poultry farmers would effectively be encouraged to move their birds indoors. There's further meetings already being planned for tomorrow for that response to be rolled out very quickly, no matter the result of that test.
5: The Greens say they're continuing talks over whether to support the government's proposed tax overhaul. Labor needs the Greens' support to achieve its goal of passing major changes to capital gains tax and negative gearing over the next sitting fortnight. Yesterday, the government announced several concessions for small businesses and startups following weeks of backlash. In a statement, Greens Senator Nick McKim criticised what he called absurdly generous grandfathering provisions, but said the Greens were continuing discussions with the government. A Perth paediatrician facing child sex offences has been charged with dozens of new counts involving more alleged victims. David Webber reports.
7: Chia Liang Saw was charged last month with engaging in sexual conduct with a child under 16 and possession of child exploitation material. The 41-year-old has appeared in Perth Magistrates Court via video link from Hakea Prison, and dozens of new charges were read out to him. This included sexual penetration and multiple counts of indecent dealing and indecent recording. Most of the alleged offences occurred in Perth's western suburbs. Chia Liang Saw is scheduled to appear in court again later this month for a possible bail application.
5: Planned talks in Switzerland between the US and Iran have fallen over as Israel continues to strike Lebanon. Eliza Getzi has the latest on the Middle East.
8: Vice President J.D. Vance had been prepared to make an overnight flight to meet with his Iranian counterparts at a mountainside resort in Switzerland, but the trip's been called off, at least for now. The White House says Vance and his delegation were unable to finalise plans and that he'd stay in Washington. Al Mayadeen, a pan-Arab satellite channel aligned with the Iranian-backed Lebanese militant group Hezbollah, is reporting Iran is delaying sending its delegation to Switzerland over Israel's ongoing attacks in Lebanon. Lebanon's state-run news agency says at least 16 people have been killed in fresh Israeli airstrikes, while Israel says four of its soldiers have been killed in southern Lebanon.
5: China has reportedly called on Israel to stop violating the ceasefire in Gaza. State media outlet Xinhua says China's representative to the United Nations, Fu Kong, made the plea at an emergency UN Security Council meeting on the humanitarian situation in the territory. Mr. Fu said that China views Israel's continual expansion of military occupation in Gaza with grave concern. British Prime Minister Sir Keir Starmer says he will fight attempts by his rival Andy Burnham to oust him from office. Sir Keir says he will not walk away and will run in a leadership contest if one is triggered. Mr. Burnham, the Mayor of Greater Manchester, has won a seat in Parliament in a special election and is looking to replace Starmer as leader of the Labour Party and the country. Back home, multiple cases of acute liver toxicity associated with an unapproved peptide product have been reported to the Victorian Health Department. The department has issued a health alert for an unapproved product named as retatrutide after recording six cases of acute liver injury this year. It says the products have been purchased online and that retatrutide has an experimental peptide is not approved for sale as a safe medical product in Australia. Anyone who's used these products develops unusual or concerning symptoms, including abdominal pain and itchy skin or easy bruising, should seek urgent medical attention. And Australians are being encouraged to push past apathy and take action against misinformation online. A study commissioned by TikTok has found over a third of Australians tend to

0: But how many of us are good friends with our neighbours? I remember knowing everyone on the street growing up, or we might sort of like the block of flats in the communal kind of garden area, and feeling a real sense of community. Maybe this is something that you remember too. How well do you know your neighbours now? Let me know, 1300 800 222, or send me a text on 0467 922 702. We're kind of continuing this neighbours chat off the back of our quiz, but this time I want you to turn your head to now and the neighbours around you. It would seem that this isn't always the case now in terms of that picture I painted of a sense of community. Nick Tebbe, National Executive Officer of Relationships Australia, joins me now to talk about finding that community again and why it's so important. Nick, it's great to talk to you.
1: Thanks very much for having me, Serene. Good evening.
0: Good evening to you. What's your memory of your what's your neighbourhood like now, and what's your memory as a kid?
1: Yeah, look, luckily on both counts, I can report positive. I have a great street that I live on at the moment. Very lucky. My son is friends with a number of the kids in the street, and there's a lot of playing on the weekends. Awesome. Out in the middle of the street. We're pretty blessed, and the neighbours all know each other, and we get together every so often for, you know, a bit of a celebration. And look, I think it was much like that growing up as well. And I think maybe one of the reasons why I'm so passionate about this topic and why we're really committed to it at Relationships Australia is we see the value of those social connections as well as we do our other relationships when we're growing up. And it's just great to know that it's not that difficult to do.
0: Do you think the relationship that people have with their neighbours has changed in the last generation or so?
1: Look, it has. The data certainly shows that it has, and there are a lot of reasons. You know, the obvious ones: we're busy, we're stressed, we've got so many demands on our life, and now on top of all that, you know, things are getting more expensive. There are a range of things that have meant that over the last few decades, we've seen a steady decline in that sort of great neighbourhood. And I do think, you know, when I said before, I am lucky. I know not every neighbourhood is the same, and we're seeing more and more of that around the country.
0: Yeah, you've just reminded me of something else. I mean, yes, stressed and busy and, cost of living is definitely sort of another difference. But I'm thinking about we go back a generation. What is it, 20 years usually a generation, right? Or something like that. I'm thinking about my mum growing up in the block of flats. I just feel like there were also less kids. Mum was stressed and people around us were stressed and busy. There was still the working. But then there was also, who was I talking to today? Just in terms of, you know, can't do one income anymore, especially if it's a small family, it has to be two. Are we having less kids as well? So if I think it just about my neighbourhood, this is anecdotal because it's just going off myself, there aren't as many kids. And yeah, I'll put my hand up and say, well, I've got one kid. That's a perfect example.
1: Same. I think you're right, and I think the birth rate is showing us that that is a trend. We know that children, and probably alongside children, pets are a great socializer. You know, you can get together and bond over both the joys and the challenges of both children and pets, and they do bring people together. And you know, kids don't have all the same inhibition. They're not as inhibited as we are, and so they are more likely to make friends with the other kids in the street or on the block, and that often is what brings parents and the adults together as well. There's a flow-on effect, absolutely.
0: Yeah. I wonder also safety, because I know I'm saying it myself. I remember my mum say it, and I can't believe I'm saying it. I'm like, oh, my goodness, my mum said this, and now I'm saying it as well as a mum, where it's that whole, my generation was different to your generation. The generations, it's scarier now. Like, this safety thing kind of comes up, and I'm sort of finding myself doing the same thing.

0: when it comes to my daughter, I probably had a little bit more leeway when it came to just walking up to the shops. But again, I've got one child and there aren't a lot of kids in my street. Whereas when I was a kid, although I'm an only child, I grew up in a block of flats where there were other kids. So we would band together, go up to the tuck shop, things like that. But that came later. Yeah, yeah, strength in numbers. So yeah. I wondered, does safety or a perception of safety also play a part over generations?
1: I think we can't discount that. I think even for my own part, you know, while we're talking personally, the big one for me is the roads. You know, I feel like whenever my son is out on his bike with his friends or by himself, I think, you know, just... Yeah. Don't think about it, Nick. It's there's two. The cars are bigger, they're faster, and there is a perception depending on where you are of how safe things are. And that's times have changed. We can't deny that.
0: Yeah.
1: And we have to, as parents, we have to obviously, apart from being responsible, we have to take into account what's happening, what's good for us in terms of our own stress levels when our kids are out and about, and have those expectations clear. So I think, yes, safety is an issue. I think there are ways of finding
0: a balance,
1: opportunities to connect and balance it. But, yeah, we shouldn't pretend that things are exactly like they were when you or I were growing up.
0: Mm. Does this differ from regional areas to capital cities, Nick?
1: It does. It does. Some of the research that we do, so we do population-wide studies of, you know, relationships and things like that, and we see that people in inner city are more likely to self-report that they're feeling lonely, which can be interesting because we know that rural and remote areas have social isolation, absolutely. You know, that you can often be hundreds of kilometres from your nearest neighbour, and that has its own significant impacts. But what we're seeing is that people in cities are probably more likely to be falling into that trap of busyness that we talked about before, but also a bit of a victim to a built environment that doesn't necessarily give us much space or room to connect with other people.
0: Yeah.
1: And so that combination is having an effect on inner city living, absolutely.
0: That's interesting. So what role can a strong community play for vulnerable members of our society, like children or the elderly?
1: Sure. Well, look, I mean, I'll take you one step further. I think a strong community is actually beneficial for all of us. And some of the research that we've done over the years while we work on our Neighbours Every Day campaign shows that when people feel connected and feel like they belong in their local community, they feel more resilient because they know there are people around that they can count on. And it might be something as simple as just knowing there'll be someone keeping an eye on the house while you're away or even bringing the bins in. But it's also that when times get tough, there are people that you can at least, you know, maybe call on for some help. And that feeling of resilience directly leads to a greater sense of subjective well-being and ultimately better mental health. So for all of us, there are benefits, but for the vulnerable, particularly, if you've got a well-formed, close-knit community, people are less likely to fall through the cracks.
0: Yeah. And also, I wonder if sort of coming back, just hearing what you've been talking about now, going back to what we were talking about a little bit earlier in terms of what are some factors that are driving, I suppose, that change generationally in terms of being busier. Do you think there's an element of, okay, although we're not able to maybe spend as much time with our neighbours as we'd like to, there's still a friendliness, like a friendly disposition towards our neighbours, where it might be a hi and bye when we see each other. It might be every now and again, either once a week or once every couple of weeks, where you stop and have a brief chat, but nonetheless a chat. But then there's almost this silent understanding or that we are there for each other if we need to be.
1: That you've hit the nail on the head. In fact, a lot of the work that we've done has showed that actually it is the small gestures that are more sustainable over time. Mm. You're busy, your neighbours are busy, you don't want to try and impose some over the top or unsustainable, connection. So exactly as you say, you know, saying good day, stopping for a chat when you're at the letterbox if you can.
0: Yeah.
1: But it just builds over time that sense that, hey, we're in this together.
0: Yeah.
1: And, you know, we are all busy people. That's okay. We don't have to suddenly become, you know, best buddies overnight. But we know who's there, and we've actually just got that ability that, you know, we will stop and smile and say good day. And that builds into more sustained long-term connection, which is the kind of stuff that good belonging is rooted in.
0: Right, is rooted in. Yeah. Mm. Although it makes it hard. Like, I remember not too long ago going from, look, because it's always with one particular neighbour, you know, we both have kids, so we're at a particular age, you know, lots in common and lots happening, and we just click whenever we happen to, you know, send sweets over to each other, and we're always at the door chit-chatting. We're like, we need to catch up for like a coffee, just once, and we'd keep on saying it, and time would just pass, and then eventually we did it, right? And it was the best. Like, it was definitely the person where I was like, you could be such an amazing friend. This was probably a year ago, and now we're still going, we will do it again. We will do it again. And I'm like, oh, as much as I want to, as much as she wants to, but we both have this shared understanding that, oh my goodness, we're so busting for another coffee catch up, but our life just keeps on getting in the way.
1: And look, you know, that sort of understanding that is actually part of it. You know, you're not making promises that you're not keeping. You're both sort of in the same place. And as long as you're sort of clear on what your expectations are, yes, it'll be fantastic to catch up and we'll probably have a blast again. But we'll do it when we both can. You know, no one's sitting here pining after the other, or lamenting that they've gone out without them again. And it's just like, no, we'll do it when the time's right.
0: That's interesting what you've mentioned there, because that pining after, and because then sometimes that can actually cause some friction, and we will get into probably maybe the other side in a bit. So if you have just joined us, you're with me, Serene Damaki, on ABC Radio's National Weekend Evenings. Nick Tebby is the National Executive Officer of Relationships Australia. We're talking about neighbours. How well do you know your neighbours now? Let me know, 1300 800 222, or send me a text on 0467 922 702. On the text line, hi Serene, after the devastating fires of the Black Summer, we had so many things to deal with. We didn't lose our house, so grateful, but sheds, fences, water tanks, etc., etc. If it wasn't for the kindness of our neighbours and community, I don't know how we would have survived. If you've experienced something similar, or just something that sparks that experience when it comes to neighbours, yeah, that text number again, 0467 922 702. In a tick, we're going to come back with Nick on thoughts of that when it does come to a tragedy or an event that impacts the neighbourhood, as well as the way we build and how that affects neighbour relationships.
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0: So on that text from James, Nick, good to sort of, I suppose, reflect on, how neighbourhoods come together with a shared experience, and unfortunately, in James's case, quite a devastating one.
1: Yeah, and I mean, there's a lot of research out there that shows, you know, that one of the silver linings of disasters and tragedies is often what it does to the community, or what it. And not what it does to the community, but what it reveals in a community. And because what we would suggest is that desire to help each other out and to, you know, to be there as someone that will be available if people need help is actually innate in all of us. I think when we talk about Australian values, even, we say, you know, that sort of mateship is really bred into us. So it's there, but sometimes it is a disaster that is required before we actually, you know, perhaps activate that skill or get it off the dusty bookshelf. And you know, COVID was another brilliant example of that. You know, what we saw neighborhoods do in COVID, because suddenly we were forced to focus on our neighborhoods, and, you know, they were doing teddy bear hunts in windows.
0: Oh, yeah.
1: And looking out for people, and all those things. So That's actually good, and we love that that is a reality.

0: of disasters and tragedies. But I think what we would love to see is more focus on how do we make that all the time and not wait for something terrible to happen. I think, bad things are going to keep happening. We know that the climate is changing, weather's getting more unpredictable. And so we're going to need our neighbours more and more over the coming decades. So let's build those communities to the point where they're as, connected as possible now, and we're ready then for if disaster does strike.
1: Yeah, I'm going to bring in Kim from Northwest for her thoughts. Hello there, Kim. Go ahead.
2: Yeah, hi. So I don't agree with what the fella said. I don't know where he gets his research or whatever. And I've come to the conclusion by what you've said that, so there are three different, I've never lived in a capital city, but I'm in a city now. They call it, and it is growing, and it's not good neighbourhoods. And there's house next to house. People know the troublesome people and all that sort of bad stuff, but they just want to be in their own lives. But just half an hour from here, where there was a fellow that, and I remember him saying, you got to be, get on with your neighbours. And he was 15 minutes from just a small town. And yeah, he didn't see them much, but he knew who they were and things. But people where I live are not friendly, don't even know who you are. And it's not a capital city or anything like it. But so when I grew up, it was, yeah, it wasn't that much of a friendly town either. But my daughter, when she was, she's nearly 50, the kids all just played at each other's place and it was fine then. Yeah, so it was very different then.
1: Yeah, very different in terms of hearing you reflect on that, Kim. Thanks so much. Nick?
0: Yeah, look, and I mean, I think that's a really good example of the differences. And of course, there's not one size fits all or one experience right across Australia. There's a lot of different things happening, and we know that there are suburban areas where there are challenges, and for people, and I really feel for Kim that if you want to know your neighbours, but they all feel like they're a bit cut off and disconnected, that's difficult. Part of what we do through the Neighbours Every Day campaign is really promote ways that people can maybe reach out and break down some of those barriers. We know that when tensions arise in neighbourhoods, as they do, whether it's over the barking dog or as happened down the street from us recently, a baby goat, it keeps you up in the morning, as it turns out. But knowing your neighbours and just knowing who each other is actually gives you a way of reaching out and hopefully addressing those issues before they escalate. And that's really important. But I appreciate what Kim says. It's really difficult. You can't force people to be friendly.
1: No, that's
0: You can
1: right.
0: just be available if they're looking as well.
1: That's right. But it really does bring home the importance, or the impact and neighbours and a neighbourhood can have on people's lives. So curious to hear what you think of building. So how does the way we build influence our relationships with our neighbours? This is something my husband and I comment on constantly. Duplexes are going up, we're in the suburbs, and duplexes are going up like crazy. So there are less and less and less front porches, for instance, or lawns or anything like that where people are out spending time. It's very much so the driveway, basically, and then the letterbox to your door. And my neighbor across the road, who's well into her 80s, does not stop talking to me about how much she loves it when she knows that every Wednesday, or not every Wednesday, every other Wednesday, my kid's out with a whole bunch of other kids, with my best friend, the catch up. And she's like, I just love hearing the sound of those kids on the front lawn, and just the, and it has such an effect on her. It's incredible. So, yeah, curious.

0: to hear about, yes, the way we build and how that plays a part when it comes to relationships with our neighbours.
1: It's so true. I mean, you know, the need to fit as much real estate on a block of land as possible, you know, it suddenly means that you can basically go from your house, internal door into your garage, get into your car, drive to work and, you know, not have to talk to anyone else. And, you know, even these days, the shops are less full of people because people are doing their shopping online and getting it delivered to their door. So,
0: Nick.
1: You know, the build, the social, the very fabric of what's going on
0: society.
1: Is part of the challenge that's happening. And I think, you know, there's something in it for all of us to say, well, this is happening and we're not going to suddenly knock down all the duplexes or the big 10-story apartment blocks and replace them with parks. But let's actually look for those opportunities. And so if it is the Wednesday afternoon and the kids are out playing in the street, see if there are some other kids in your street who might want to join them.
0: Yeah.
1: And if there's a local grassy area, you know, encourage the kids to go and take a ball down, or even better, take a barbecue down on a Saturday afternoon and fire it up. And you know, all welcome. So I think, you know, it's difficult that there's a lot of challenges around us in what's happening that make it hard. But that's just more reason for each of us to look for little things that we can do to sort of break some of those barriers down.
0: I just want to bring in Helen from Toowoomba just on exactly what we're talking about here when it comes to what we're talking about in terms of building. Helen, hi.
2: Hello.
0: Go ahead. Tell us about fences.
2: I believe the 6-foot fences have had a lot to do with the disjoint neighbourhoods. Because when I was a child, it seemed like a big fence. But in actual fact, as an adult, when I went back, it came up to my knee. But
0: Oh, wow.
2: I had to climb over it as a child, but now as an adult, I could step over it. But now with the 6-foot fences, I think that has a lot to do with the isolation. In saying that, we have a great neighbourhood where we are. We know our neighbours. We do community things, but that also is because we've reached out and tried to do things. Like, it's easy to not put yourself out there and not make contact with people or expect other people to talk to you. So you do have to put yourself out there a little bit. Like, we did a little – my daughter wanted the trees in the street to be done with Christmas lights. So we did a little letterbox drop in the street. So 50% of the street did the lights. So, and that's the thing now, when people drive down our street, they look at it and the neighbours all know that we did that thing together, sort of thing.
0: Nice.
1: Beautiful.
0: Nice. Yeah. Thank you, Helen. A great point there. And I just want to bring in also Melissa from Batlow in terms of you having a great neighbour, Melissa.
3: Yes, and I've never had to ask her once, but quite regularly. I'm away at work during the day and she's elderly, so she's at home. If the clouds come rolling over the hills, I know when I get home I'll find my any clothes on the line or be in my laundry basket waiting for me, nice and dry.
0: Oh, perfect.
1: Oh,
0: it makes
1: beautiful.
0: It is beautiful, and it makes such a difference, doesn't it?
3: It does. And actually, just going on from what your previous caller was saying about the tall fences, when we first moved here about 6 years ago, the people previously had put like an extension on the fence between us and the neighbour, and they didn't like it. And they sort of said to us, would you mind if we took that down? And we said, well, that's fine. And, yeah, we've been great friends ever since we came here after doing that.
0: Tore down the fence. Well, extension of the fence.
3: The extension of the fence. Now we can easily talk across. So, it's great.
0: Oh, that's fantastic. How good's that? And, that fence thing's an interesting one.
1: Look, it sure is. I mean, it's we see it in our neighbourhood as well. You know, there's a tendency to go for the nice, robust fences that are higher. And people do love their privacy, and that's okay. We shouldn't deny people the those things that might be very important to them. And understanding boundaries, and not the fence kind of boundary, but the personal boundaries, is part of this. You know, you can't necessarily force someone, as we talked about before, to be all open to everything. But you can be available for

0: them and chatty with them and just make those sort of I think as Helen said, those first moves. You know, let's put the offer out there.
1: Yep.
0: If someone picks up on it, fantastic. If they don't, well, you know, there are other neighbors, thankfully, and maybe one day they'll come around. So, you know, fences.
1: And that's
0: Sorry.
1: such a good point because you don't know what's going on in between four
0: Yeah.
1: walls sometimes and where people's life circumstances are at. So, because I think maybe we can sometimes maybe think to take it personally when it might not be the case and you just don't know what's going on. So maybe benefit of the doubt. Look, one thing I really do want to touch on before we get to mixtape, because it's been great to really talk about the importance here of relationships and building and the positive experiences that we've heard from our listeners as well, which has been absolutely wonderful. But I do want to keep hearing from you, particularly when it comes to the difficult side of things, because that is also part of, yeah, life and life with neighbours. If you have had like a difficult neighbour and have actually come out the other end and found a way to reconcile, we'd love to hear from you. 1300 800 222, or you can send me a text on 0467 922 702. And we'll talk about that a little bit further with Nick on the other side of this.
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1: So, Nick, what about if you have difficult neighbours? How does this tend to impact that community?
0: Well, we have to acknowledge it can be challenging and we don't always get on with everyone and we shouldn't. We shouldn't feel like we have to.
1: Yeah, that's
0: I think
1: okay.
0: you touched on it before. You know, sometimes we don't know what's going on in other people's lives and we shouldn't take it personally if they're not friendly and not receptive. But if it gets to the point where it's actually, you know, they're taking actions or doing things that are impacting us, then there's a few things you can do. The first is obviously to try and reach out to them and maybe let them know. They may not realize that the dog is barking every night or whatever it might be. But to do that in a respectful and generous way to start with and give them the benefit of the doubt. What we found is, you know, and I don't want to labor on the point of our goat in our street, but, you know, when we started talking to
1: I'm
0: our
1: I'm curious
0: other
1: about
0: neighbors,
1: that, right, by the way. Are you on a farm? Do you live in regional?
0: No, we are very much in suburban Canberra. There is no reason why there should be a goat on our street, but
1: okay.
0: Here we are. So I'd love to know, you know, one day I'll go and knock on their door and find out. But what we found was that actually just talking to other neighbours about it, not in the sense of ganging up or gossiping, but just finding out that actually we weren't alone in thinking what on earth is going on here. And others, and someone had actually chatted with them and worked out what was going on. So suddenly you felt like you weren't alone. And I think that really helped it. Coming back to what I said before about that sense of community and resilience. It was like, oh yeah, we're not an island here. We don't have to deal with this issue ourselves. It's actually something that our neighborhood can deal with together, and then we can look for positive and constructive ways to approach the issue. Look, I guess, Serene, you know, the reality is sometimes none of that's good enough, and there are disputes that need to be resolved, and obviously there are organisations such as my own that do dispute resolution and counselling and can help. You know, if you need to bring the professionals in, then so be it. But what we would hope and really see most of the time is that good communication, respectful communication, and just getting to know people can actually head off those sorts of issues before they become something that, you know, does need intervention.
1: All right. And your final thoughts then, Nick, what are some ways that people can slowly start to introduce that sense of connection into their communities?
0: Sure. I mean, as we said at the beginning, take it slow, be, you know, small but specific, you know, just make a point of saying hello, of smiling, of offering to bring bins in, or I just love that story of folding the washing on a rainy
1: That's
0: day.
1: Awesome.
0: You know, maybe not everyone would love that, but if you're around and you see it, you know, try it or ask. Offering, you know, if you've got spare veggies or spare lemons on the lemon tree in your garden, another great way to break down barriers. Who doesn't love some free fruit? You know, so the little things that you can start doing every day help build up to those lasting relationships. And I'll just say on our website for Neighbours Every Day, which is neighbourseveryday.org, there's tip sheets, there's resources, there's things like connecting

0: kitchen cards that you can print off and fill in a little note to your neighbors and pop it in their letterbox
1: That's cute.
0: and you know, yeah, different things that might work for
1: Oh,
0: you or
1: and
0: might
1: use
0: not.
1: the letterbox, right? The letterbox is
0: Yes.
1: so good.
0: Yeah, absolutely. Yeah.
1: Couple of final thoughts on our text line from Sue in Cairns. My neighbour and I have a key to each other's house. She's on her own and we're a couple. It was handy when she had a heart thing and phoned for assistance. We are respectful of our space though. That's from Sue. From Betty, hi Serene, I live in Richmond, Victoria. I have wonderful neighbours. We both have keys to each other's houses. I walk their dogs if they're not home. I'm very blessed to have such great neighbours. Nick, it's been really wonderful bringing this front of mind and this conversation with you. And I think a takeaway is although maybe looking at it as generationally, sure, neighborhoods, you know, may not look like they did a generation or two ago with, you know, that what we're talking about in terms of kids and playing and this and that. But there's still this generation's positives and good points that can be taken from it. And although it not, might not be as boisterous, there's still connection and respect and community that can be fruitful with it. Awesome, Nick. Now, I can't say bye to you without asking you for the mixtape song that you have kindly requested to kick off our mixtape and our theme tonight, friendships. I mean, as if it wouldn't be. So what have you chosen?
0: Look, thank you so much, Serena. I mean, both for having me tonight, but also for giving me this power. It's very exciting. And look, I was chatting with my son about the school holidays coming up and the palpable excitement over a certain movie that's about to be released in cinemas. So I reckon Toy Story's You've Got a Friend is just a perfect place to start.
1: It's a perfect kickoff. It really does nail the brief. Nick, again, thanks for your generosity and time tonight. It's been really nice to sit with
0: My
1: you like
0: pleasure.
1: This. It's great. Thanks a lot.
0: Thank
1: All
0: you.
1: right, Nick Tevi, National Executive Officer at Relationships Australia. Let's do mixtape. We're starting with Nick's song, You've Got a Friend in Me by Randy Newman.

0: And there you go. You've got a friend in me. Randy Newman kicking off our mixtape tonight. Songs about friendship. So we've been, your suggestions have been trickling through. So keep them coming. 0467 922 702. Or you can give me a call with your friendship song suggestion and why you've chosen that song. Give me a story behind it. Always good to hear. 1300 800 222.
1: Do you know the next Australian of the Year? Are they raising funds for those in need? Or building a brighter future? Conducting research? Or inspiring future astronauts? See them, hear them, nominate them at australianoftheyear.org.au.
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0: And thank you to a listener to bringing us this one, for bringing us this one on the text line. It wouldn't be a friendship mixtape without the two of us by the Beatles.
3: I Dig a Pygmy by Charles Hawtrey and the Deaf Aids. Phase one in which Doris gets her oats.

And the Beatles there with Two of Us for our friendship-themed mixtape. Up next on the text line, Can We Still Be Friends by Todd Rundgren.

Todd Rundgren there with Can We Still Be Friends for our friendship-themed mixtape. Joe sent me a message saying, Mimba, who is 4 years old, called to suggest Harley and Rose by the Black Sorrows. That's just too cute.

Carly and Rose, Black Sorrows for our friendship-themed mixtape tonight. I think we are pulling together an awesome playlist. Also, listener on the text line says, Wars, why can't we be friends?

War, Why Can't We Be Friends? Adding that to our friendship mixtape. These songs that you've been bringing us tonight have been wonderful. We've got time for one more. We're going to end it tonight on Melissa from Batlow, who we spoke with earlier while we were chatting about Neighbours. She's asked for That's What Friends Are For by Dionne Warwick and Friends, Elton John, Gladys Knight, Stevie Wonder, etc.

Wrapping up our friendship mixtape. That's what friends are for. Dionne Warwick and friends, thank you for your texts. Some that we didn't get a chance to get to tonight. Craig in Canberra, good evening, Serene. You're my best friend by Queen. Had it lined up sitting there. I think Mari says Waiting on a Friend by the Rolling Stones. Someone wanted I'll Be There for You by the Rembrandts, the theme from the Friends show. Best song I have heard on the radio for yonks, thanks to Who Suggested War. That's from Gavin. Thank you, Gavin. Anyone else? But You by the Moldy Pictures, a quirky but special song. And someone says, please play song Humble and Kind by Tim McGraw. So thanks for your requests. I think we curated an excellent friendship mixtape tonight. News is next. Then we're cooking the perfect whole roast with our resident chef and host of the YouTube channel, Alex K. Cooks. So if you're new to it, get your questions ready. If you're a seasoned whole roast pro, share your tips to 0467 922 702. Now I have to keep talking because I missed the mark to hit that little promo before the news kicks in. So that number again, if you've got questions or tips on how to cook the best whole roast, 0467 922 702.

0: ABC News, good evening. I'm Noni Edwards. Biosecurity experts say the potential arrival of the H5 strain of bird flu in Australia could spell disaster for native endangered wildlife. The federal government says a wild migratory bird in WA has returned a suspected positive result for avian influenza, and if confirmed as the H5 strain, it would mean the virus has finally spread to every continent on the planet. Results of a CSIRO test on samples of the bird will be released tomorrow. Invasive Species Council Policy Director Dr. Carol Booth says tensions are high.
1: If it does establish in the wild, it's likely to be the biggest, most complex wildlife emergency ever faced by Australia, with potentially vast numbers of wildlife deaths, multiple outbreaks, and potentially grave endangerment for rare species.
0: Military officials have been accused of hiding critical safety flaws and falsifying evidence about a 2023 North Queensland helicopter crash that killed four airmen. Laura Lavelle reports.
2: A former Army test pilot has branded the official report into the tragedy as corrupt, claiming it relies on fabricated and misleading evidence. A Senate inquiry held in Canberra today heard one of the experts consulted for the report may be the same person who signed off on a minute downgrading the risks of a piece of controversial technology previously deemed too dangerous to release into service. Green Senator David Shoebridge grilled the Bureau's director, Group Captain David Smith.
3: That conflict of interest was not a subject of our report, sir.
4: Well, perhaps it should have been. I am astounded that you're not able to address this conflict of interest here.
2: The Senate's report is due by September.
0: Lawyers for a woman accused of slavery offences have told a Melbourne court she no longer supports Islamic State terrorist group. Here's court reporter Christian Silver.
5: Kawsar Ahmed travelled from Australia to Syria a decade ago, where her family lived under Islamic State rule. She was charged with slavery offences after returning home last month. Today, the Melbourne Magistrates Court was told she supported Islamic State while in Syria and kept a teenage girl as a slave in her home. Her lawyer said she should be freed on bail because she now denounces IS and because the case could encounter lengthy legal delays. The bail application itself was halted this afternoon after it emerged that the magistrate hadn't been provided with important court documents.
0: Fighting has continued in Lebanon a day after the US and Iran signed a peace agreement that included an end to hostilities there. As the BBC's Hugo Bashega reports, Lebanese authorities, at least 18, have been killed by Israeli airstrikes, while Israel say four of its soldiers have died in combat with Hezbollah.
6: Lebanon State News Agency described the bombardment overnight across the Nabatea district as one of the most intense in the war and said multiple buildings were hit. The situation in Lebanon, where Israel has been fighting Hezbollah, raises questions about the future of the truce between the US and Iran. The text calls for the permanent termination of the conflict and for Lebanon's territorial integrity and sovereignty to be ensured. Israel, however, says it has no intention of withdrawing from Lebanon.
0: British Prime Minister Sir Keir Starmer says he won't shy away from any leadership challenge after his rival won a seat in Parliament. Eliza Getzey reports.
7: Andy Burnham has described his by-election win as a pivotal juncture.
8: This now is the change moment. We have an opportunity to turn the tide.
7: The Mayor of Greater Manchester has long held leadership ambitions, and now his entry back into Parliament has the Prime Minister fielding questions about whether he would put up a fight. So Keir has congratulated his rival's win.
9: But if there is a contest, just to be clear with you, then yes, I will run, I will stand, and I've said repeatedly I'm not going to walk away from that.
7: It follows calls from a number of Labour MPs this morning for a leadership contest and a transition to something new for Britain.
0: A world-famous aerobatic pilot will be taking to Darwin's skies over the weekend, providing entertainment at Darwin's annual supercars races. The aerial display will be accompanied by monster trucks, fireworks and a burnout display at Darwin's Hidden Valley Raceway. Pilot Paul Bennett says his plane is only one of its type in the world.
10: I can do a lot of tricks. I mean, in the book of tricks, I can do them all, I guess. Some of the favourites, the torque roll, when you roll up to the left, going up till it runs out of energy, and then you reverse back down through the smoke. So, you know, everything's reversed, ups, down, downs, up, left, right, it's left.
0: Sounds confusing. You're up to date now with the very latest from ABC News. There's more news at any time on ABC Listen.

0: excited. Three movies, all under 2 hours. And we're going to end tonight in space with Dan Lambeth, where astronomers have finished running a new simulation of the universe. But apparently more important is what they've called the simulator. And you're going to be surprised and maybe tilt your head a little at the name. What about you? What do you reckon you'd call a universe simulator? What do you think?
1: Evenings.
0: So how good are you at cooking whole roasts? What's the best meat, the best method? How do you cook it evenly and not dry it out? Is medium rare best? How do you maximize on the juices to make a gravy? Oh, there's so much. I attempted a butterfly lamb roast the other week, and I don't do it often, so it was a bit intimidating. It also was not very evenly cooked, but I did it. So that was it. Who better to call in and chat about this than our resident cook, Alex Kay, chef and host of the fantastic YouTube channel, Alex Kay Cooks. Would love to hear from you too. So any tips that you have from your experience, or if you have any questions for Alex on how to cook the best whole roast, 1300 800 222, or you can text in on 0467 922 702. When this time of month rolls around, Alex, it's always good to talk to you. Hey.
2: Hey, Serene, how's it going?
0: Very well, thank you. Why are whole roast dinners awesome?
2: Well, honestly, I just think it's a great way to make a lot of food all at once. And they fit the season really well. Like, what's better than like a big roasted meal with all the great roast sides and all that stuff on a cold winter day? So
0: I think I'm definitely with you with what you said first, leftovers, and I don't have
2: yes.
0: to cook at least for 3 days.
2: Yeah, yeah.
0: Right? They just
2: and they're usually
0: going.
2: Really versatile, too. I mean, like when you do a roast like that, you can kind of use those leftovers for a lot of stuff because the meat on the inside isn't really, it's kind of just the meat itself. All the seasoning is generally on the outside. So it's not like you're pigeonholed into one type of cuisine or one flavor profile.
0: Very true. So sandwiches, I think
2: yeah,
0: I
2: exactly.
0: threw mine, I had way too many, like my leftovers were, I didn't realize 1.5 kilos for a family of three was just way too much. It was so much. So I threw it in a salad, put some cashew nuts in it. Like I'm ooh. Like, where else am I going to throw this? But you're right. It is really versatile. It goes with a whole, and then I think I just cut some pieces up and then had them as almost like a mezza, you know, like a,
2: yeah, yep.
0: I just put some olives on the side and then I was like, oh, let's put some grapes, get some crackers, I just chucked all this stuff together and took some slivers of the meat. You are bang on. It really is versatile.
2: Yeah, perfect.
0: What can put people off from cooking them?
2: Well, I think what you mentioned before is that you had a kilo and a half of meat. So it's, if you mess it up, you're kind of up a river without a paddle with a bunch of overcooked or unevenly cooked, or if it doesn't, worst case scenario, it doesn't taste very good. Well, you got like 2 kilos of meat sitting here that doesn't taste particularly good. So just, it feels a little, and I can see why it's intimidating for people because if you only get like really one good shot to get it right. And if you don't, you're just left with all this food you don't exactly want.
0: Yeah. What about cost, Alex? Are whole roast dinners expensive?
2: I think that kind of plays into the first topic you brought up too. I think a lot of the intimidation does come from a little bit of sticker shock because you are getting a lot of meat and that starting like that upfront cost of it. It seems really expensive, but you are getting a ton of food. So when you break it down to like the per kilo or per gram
0: yes.
2: cost efficiency, it's actually very cost efficient. But because it's a big chunk of meat, you're going to end up spending a lot of it on the front end.
0: You're bang on. When I bought this butterflied one, and I did a cheat. It was already, it had a baharat, like the baharat spices already ready
2: oh,
0: to
2: nice.
0: Go. Yeah. I didn't have to do anything. I just literally just had to open it and put it in the oven. And that's what I needed. And it was the price tag. So 1.5 kilos. It was already spiced up and marinated, ready to go for $36. And
2: yeah,
0: and I do look at that and go, well, that's $36. But then to your point, I went, well, hang on a minute. This is $36. I'm doing a salad on the side and some potatoes or something. Mashed potato. That's right.
2: Yeah. Yep.
0: And then everything we talked about in terms of leftovers. So in my mind,

0: It just it made sense. I'm like,
1: Yeah,
0: it's actually
1: because
0: affordable.
1: you probably stretched it out to like a dozen meals. So when you break that 36 down and split it across that many meals, you're actually making a good amount of money versus like going and buying a small single portion of lamb, and that would maybe be $10. And you're like, oh, $10, that's a good deal. But that's enough food for one meal.
0: Yeah. Yeah.
1: Your front end cost is a little less, but you're also in the long run, you're paying more.
0: Now, from what I understand, Alex, cooking the perfect whole roast comes down to maybe three things, like three principles. And I think this is kind of maybe going to hopefully sort of launch us into this conversation. Is it? And it's high heat searing. So making sure it's seared, even though the packet of this particular butterfly lamb that I bought didn't say anything about searing, but some sort of instinct kicked in and I did sear it. Low, slow roasting is the second one. Then resting. Is that kind of
1: Yes.
0: the high level deal?
1: Yeah, I would say you're pretty much there. Although there is some, I think there is a there is
0: Are
1: some
0: there
1: slight
0: subheadings to some of
1: there's some
0: those?
1: subheadings. Yeah,
0: Okay.
1: because like think about like a roast chicken,
0: Okay.
1: not something you generally want to sear first because it just doesn't the shape of it really doesn't work very good for that. So
0: True.
1: you're pretty much good just to throw like a chicken or a turkey or something straight in the oven without roasting. Something like a lamb or a beef roast, absolutely you can roast it because it's just a little bit more shaped correctly for that kind of treatment. But that's not even, I wouldn't even say that's necessary either, because I think you can make a perfectly good like roast beef or a perfectly good roast lamb without pre-roasting.
0: Well, what about searing it on a fry pan?
1: No, yeah, absolutely, or without searing it first, rather. Yeah,
0: Right,
1: I think
0: okay.
1: you can absolutely do a roast beef or roast lamb
0: Without having to searing it.
1: without searing it in a pan. Yeah, I think it does. Like the searing obviously does change up the end product, but I think it's more of a thing of just preference. I don't think there really is a right or wrong way in that. It's just kind of what you want to do.
0: Oh, okay. All right. So then maybe it's not a principle that sort of sits in the optional,
1: Yeah,
0: in the
1: it's
0: optional
1: optional.
0: section. Okay,
1: But
0: cool.
1: the other two, I think you're right on the money. I think low and slow roasting. The thing with roasts is generally they're cuts of meat that need to be treated with care. They usually have some kind of connective tissue on the inside that needs to be slowly denatured over time. So that's generally why we're trying to cook them over a long period of time. It's not te we're not technically we're not even trying to fully cook it because we like generally like enjoying our roasts more on the rare side to maintain some moisture. And those same cuts of meat have a tendency to really dry out if they're exposed to too high heat. So that's why we're opting for more of a lower and slower roasting period to maintain juices and to kind of denature some of those tougher bits of sinew and collagen connective tissue that those cuts of meat in particular have.
0: If I'm starting out for the first time, Alex, which roast or which I suppose cut of meat should I attempt?
1: I would honestly
0: So was
1: say a
0: I wrong
1: roast.
0: with the butterfly? Butterfly
1: No,
0: lamb?
1: I think the butterfly is an absolutely fine thing. I mean, the cooking around the bone does change your timing, and it is a challenge that you do need to address differently versus something that is deboned.
0: Okay.
1: But I don't think there's anything wrong with that. I would prefer, I think in our email, I said maybe it's better to re-roll it up and truss it up because that will also help moderate your temperature and just make it more of an evenly shaped throughout kind of thing.
0: Got
1: Because
0: it.
1: like when if it's unfolded, there's thick parts, there's thin parts, and that's going to lead to your uneven cooking.
0: Got
1: So
0: it.
1: if you roll it back up and truss it nice and tightly and try and get it into as even of a log as you can, that's really going to help your even cooking.
0: Okay, cool. So
1: But yeah, back on the yeah, I'm sorry, I
0: yeah,
1: have to cut
0: good.
1: you
0: No,
1: off, but
0: you're right. No,
1: yeah.
0: you're not cutting me off. I cut you off. Back on the starting out for the first
1: Yeah,
0: time.
1: but I would say the best thing to just to, as like an intro to roasting, start with the chicken. I think the cost barrier to entry is the lowest. Chicken is probably the most forgiving of the meats you can roast. So like I said, the cost is low and it just has a good tendency to retain moisture in that whole bird format. And I think it just it's a good intro to learning just time and temperature, and you can really tell how the cooking process affects the finished product with the chicken. It's very, very noticeable because chickens, we don't really serve them like rare or medium. So you don't have to worry about that. You just kind of have to worry about getting it cooked.
0: Making
1: So
0: sure
1: I
0: it's
1: think
0: cooked.
1: I think that's just a really good entry point for someone who's never roasted something. It's a little bit more forgiving than something like a roast beef where nailing that medium rare in the middle or rare in the middle. That could be a challenge. Same with like lamb where you don't want your lamb roast to be fully gray throughout. You want to have

0: little tank in the middle. That can be a challenge. So
1: we are cooking whole roasts with our resident cook, Alex Kay. If you've got any questions for Alex or tips of your own on how to achieve a really good whole roast, give us a call, 1-300-800-222 or text 0467-922-702. In a tick, Alex is going to give me a quick walkthrough of how to easily cook my roast dinner this weekend.
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1: Now, Alex, I'm just about to ask you to walk me through a brief step-by-step approach to cooking my whole roast this weekend, but it ties in nicely with this text from Dean in Warwick, who says, "Hi, Serene, my question for Alex is about beef roast. I can do a perfect beef rib one. That's the one with the bones in it and costs a fortune. The last one cost me $70. I've tried and failed." I know, yeah. "I've tried and failed with other cuts. How do you get it right? I'm after nice and pink in the middle and juicy, not tough like cardboard." So walk us through.
0: All right. So I'd say in a roast like that, the bone actually is usually more of a challenge. But the nice thing about the bone is that it acts as a heat sink. So those bones there are absorbing a lot of any excess heat. So it's actually easier to achieve a medium rare or rare when there's in a bone in cut of meat. So when you don't have that bone, you don't have that heat sink there, and you can run into issues a little bit more. It's a much easier to overcook. So I would generally say obviously, we want to use a thermometer at all times. Mm. With bone in, you don't have to use as much, but I always recommend using a thermometer. And then also maintaining, it's mostly a time thing with a beef roast. You want to keep your temperature a lot lower than you'd expect. I would say for a large, a beef roast on the larger end, maybe around 150. And then we're going to shoot for about 15 to 20 minutes per 500 grams for rare. So
1: for
0: long
1: rare.
0: Stress. Yeah, so stretch out to really nail a rare pink in the middle juicy beef roast. Stretch out your cooking time as long as possible. The lower your temperature, the lower of a chance you can overcook it. Obviously, so
1: yeah. Okay. What if I'm not going for rare? What if I'm going for medium rare?
0: I would say a medium rare is going to be closer to maybe like 20 to 22 minutes per 500 grams. Okay. And then for a straight medium, I'd say 20 to 25 per minutes. But obviously those are just guidelines. Mm. Yeah. Cause it has to do with the weight of your roast, the shape of the roast, the strength of your oven. There's a ton of different factors.
1: Whether it's really fan forced, whether it's not fan forced.
0: Exactly. Yeah. So okay. Yeah, it's when it comes to I see a lot of information online where they have these really concrete numbers and they're just not realistic. And I think that really sets people up for failure.
1: Yeah.
0: A lot of it really is just monitoring internal temperature. Like honestly, on the every hour your roast goes, check it like every half hour, do an internal temp. And that's really going to be the only way you're going to get accurate results.
1: You're going to tell. On the text line from Jan, "Serene, you can roast a leg of lamb at 180. Doesn't have to be done for hours. However, a shoulder which is tougher, you would do low and slow." That's Jan's
0: thoughts.
1: Absolutely
0: right.
1: Oh, okay.
0: Shoulder has a little bit more fat content, and you run the less risk of drying it out. A leg is a little, there's more sinew in a leg and more collagen and stuff. So you want to, it can handle higher heat without drying out, but you also need to stretch it out a little longer to break those tendons and muscles down a bit. So,
1: all right, another texter brings us in a big baking dish, put your roast in, chop up your veggies, put them in a plastic bag and lightly coat them with oil, then throw them in the pan with the meat. Cover the veggies with water or stock stick on the barbecue. Shut the lid, come back in about an hour. The water will have evaporated off your veggies, will be nicely brown, and the roast will be cooked.
0: That's a great way to do it.
1: Our listeners are all over it, aren't they? Keep those tips and any questions coming about how to cook the best whole roast, 1-300-800-222 or text 0467-922-702. On the text line, a question about roast pork crackling. Do I start with a hot oven Do I start
0: That's
1: with a hot
0: one.
1: Oven and then turn down or the other way around? How do I get the perfect crackling?
0: Honestly, start with a crackling. It's a multiple stage process. But when it comes to the cooking itself, start low, then finish high. Because you really want it. You almost want that crackling to be, you want a lot of the fit.

0: moist the water in that fat to kind of leach out at a lower temperature, and then after that water is removed, then it'll truly crackle. Another thing I'm sure they're aware of, the letting the skin dry. Like when I'm doing a crackling pork, I'll generally leave my pork uncovered in the refrigerator overnight just to let that skin kind of dry up in that cold air, and then I'll salt it really heavily, poke some holes into it, rub it with vinegar, and then go for my slow roast at a low temperature, and then really, really high temperature once I know that that's all that water from the skin and the fat has re been removed, really finish on the crisping afterwards.
1: Right. Alex, are there any other meats or cuts or anything that do crackling in any way, shape, or form? I'm asking for
0: Absolutely.
1: a friend. I don't eat pork, so I'm like, but every time I hear about or learn about crackling, I'm like, it sounds so cool. Is there anything other than pork that does a crackling? I want to hear
0: You
1: it
0: can,
1: go.
0: I would say one of the best things is honestly a leg of lamb. If you can
1: Oh,
0: get a
1: okay.
0: leg of lamb that has a good layer of fat on the outside
1: Yep.
0: still, it will sort of crackle. It's not the same idea, but
1: Yep,
0: you'll
1: yep.
0: still, you can get a crust because the crackling is technically the skin.
1: Yeah.
0: And pigs have that, like a very unique thin, like thick skin. They
1: That's
0: don't have
1: right.
0: wool or fur or anything. So the crackling works best for them. But you can get a similar effect on lamb if there's a good layer of that lamb fat and sometimes even lamb skin on there. Most time it can be a little hard to find, but I'm sure if you go to your butcher and ask, they're usually removing the skin and whatnot themselves for sale because most people aren't looking for it. But
1: Yeah. And Alex, what are some common mistakes people make when cooking whole roasts?
0: I would say I would say the biggest mistake people make is temperature. They go too high on their temperature. Generally, I see people overcooking the outside of the roast before the inside is finished, or they're too hot and they're using a piece of meat that's too small and they cook it all the way through. Low and slow really is the best way to go. And another thing I would also say, people also, one thing I always recommend for roasts is drying the meat off before you apply your seasonings or anything of that nature. That's really going to help the outside of your roast get that nice, like, bark on it almost, instead of it just being kind of looking like boiled meat from all that moisture leaching out. Like, you need to consider that this is a really big hunk of meat, and as it cooks, all the moisture in the inside is going to come out to the skin. So if you have just a pretty wet piece of meat and you put it in the oven, all that heat is going to go towards evaporating water instead of cooking the meat and instead of developing a nice crust. So definitely pat your meat dry before adding your seasonings in or your dry rub or whatever you're adding to your roast.
1: And on that, what about flavor? Is less more or more to pack a punch or both, depending on what you're doing?
0: I would say depending on what you're doing,
1: Okay.
0: but for something like a lamb roast or a beef roast, I think it's better to do a really heavy coating on the outside because you have to think that generally most of the time you're generally not marinating a roast because that piece of meat is so
1: It's
0: thick
1: so
0: that
1: big.
0: it, you're not really going to your marinades really aren't going to penetrate that far into the meat, and if
1: Yeah.
0: they do, you're going to end up with this strange like where like the half of it has like a really intense flavor of the marinade, and then the internal part just tastes like meat, and it'll just be very uneven tasting. So I recommend doing a really heavy coating of your whatever rub or paste or marinade you're doing on the outside, really sticking it on there, and that'll also protect the meat from losing some of that internal moisture. Once that outside crisps up, it'll almost form a shell, and that'll prevent a lot of liquid loss.
1: So I guess then finally, what should I take away, or what should our listeners take away as a tip or two to remember if making a whole roast this weekend?
0: I guess the biggest takeaways would be temperature. Check your temperature every half hour or so. Most roasts are going for at least an hour. Keep your temperature lower. Lower temperature over a longer period is almost always going to yield better results. And it also gives you a little bit more control over the internal. And the nice thing about doing it that way is that you can always continue cooking something, but you can't really uncook something. So once you're past your desired cooking temp, you're kind of out of luck. But if you do your roast and it's rare and you want it at medium rare, you can always just chuck it back in there for
1: Yeah.
0: another half hour or whatever, and it's no big deal. So
1: Oh,
0: I
1: I
0: would
1: did
0: say,
1: that. I did that. I did. I had to chuck it back in.
0: you can
1: Yep.
0: always add more, but it's very hard to take
1: It
0: away.
1: is
0: So
1: hard.
0: that's definitely a good tip, and that'll save a lot of headache and a lot of heartache
1: And
0: when you overcook your roast.
1: we didn't talk about resting time, but is there an easy thing to remember? Is the resting time equal to half the cooking time, or is it always like 10 to 15? No, it's not an easy answer, is it?
0: No, it's not. I think that would be ex
1: No.
0: I, it's not. I think that would be a little excessive because depending on the size of your roast, if

0: You could be if you do a roast for like 2 hours. I would, but if you rest your roast for 1 hour, it's probably going to be cold by then. I would say you're pretty safe.
1: 15?
0: 20 minute, yeah,
1: Yeah.
0: 15, 20 minutes is probably totally fine.
1: Lock in the
0: Because you also have
1: juices.
0: to, yeah, exactly. Because you have to think about you're cooking your roast generally to a lower temperature. So it's not like you need less time. It seems like, oh, it's a big piece of meat, it needs more time to cool off. You also have to consider the internal temperature is not getting as high as something like a steak because it is bigger.
1: Yeah.
0: So.
1: Unless you're like Daniel from Garden Island Creek on the text line in Tassie, says, once upon a time, meat was actually cooked. Everyone shuns me for my medium to well term. Charcoal is flavor. I know every meat is different, but I want char and just a little pink. And he gives kind of like a delicious thing. I think that's
0: Honestly, there's
1: great.
0: nothing wrong with that.
1: Nothing
0: Honestly,
1: wrong
0: like
1: with that.
0: I think people well, medium well and well done gets a bad name because people do it wrong. If you do a medium well and a well done the
1: It's
0: correct way,
1: yummy.
0: it'll still be juicy. It'll still be nice. It's just cooked more. So.
1: And I also learned, and I'll throw up my hands, is that even if you don't get it completely right, go again. Go, like that's the only way we get better, right? Like just keep on, yeah, keep on
0: Absolutely.
1: practicing, and don't leave too much time, like a year between
0: Yeah.
1: a roast, if you can. Just yeah.
0: I think a good tip for people too, if you do, when you are practicing your roast, just because it's overcooked doesn't mean it's botched. What you can do, one thing I like to do, you can always chop up your roast into cubes, throw it in the food processor. I know it sounds weird, and you'll honestly end up with something very similar to like fully cooked mince.
1: Hey man,
0: So, like
1: that's
0: that's honestly a really good way to save a bad roast. You can, like, if you overcook your beef roast and it's all gray all the way through, just cube it up, throw it in the food processor,
1: you're good.
0: and you honestly you have ground mince
1: That's
0: now. You
1: awesome.
0: have fully cooked ground beef. Spice it up. You got
1: Put it
0: taco
1: in
0: night.
1: pasta.
0: So
1: Yeah,
0: yeah, throw it
1: taco,
0: in
1: spaghetti
0: pasta. Make
1: sauce.
0: a bolognese or something. Exactly, because those that mince meat would be fully cooked through anyway. So.
1: Alex, thank goodness for you. I can't wait to chat again in a month's time and see what we dream up in terms of a topic. There's always something. Thanks a lot, Alex.
0: It's always a good time. Thanks, Serene.
1: You too. Chef and host of the YouTube channel, Alex K. Cooks. We are chatting with our movies and TV enthusiast, Ihab Rashid, next for a look at what's new and out to watch this weekend.
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1: All right, time now to check out what's new and out to watch this weekend with our movies and TV enthusiast, Ihab Rashid, who is bringing us three movies tonight, one in the cinema and two that's new to the streaming services. How you doing, E?
3: I'm very well, Serene. How are you tonight?
1: I'm well. You're really excited to talk to us about this one that you've chosen for the cinema. Tell us about Tuna.
3: So
1: And
3: tuna, yes.
1: not the fish, not, yeah.
3: Not with an A at the end, tuna, ER.
1: Yeah.
3: Okay, that's what this film's called. And Serene, I was very, very pleasantly surprised by how awesome this movie is. This is a throwback, old school heist thriller. It stars Dustin Hoffman in kind of like a late. Look, when you think of Dustin Hoffman, you think old school, early school days movies like Tootsie and The Graduate. He's done some great movies, of course, but later life, he hasn't really done that many roles. He was in the Meet the Parents sequels, but nothing really that big. Here, he's come back in kind of like a mentorship role in this story, and he plays kind of like a piano. Someone who fixes pianos, and he comes across a gentleman named Nicky White, played by Leo Woodall, who is a kind of like a penis prodigy, but he's developed a kind of like a detriment. He's developed a disease which kind of interferes with his hearing. Everything becomes oversensitive. It's called hyperacusis, I believe that's what the condition's called, and what happens basically is every sound he hears is amplified, and it kind of ruins his career of being a penis because he can't basically be a penis anymore because of this condition. But when he's working with Dustin Hoffman, they develop a very close relationship, and he finds out very early on in the film that his gift for sorry, his disease is basically kind of like a gift that allows him to hear things like safes being opened and cracked open. And that happens in a very fun way in the movie. I won't, say how it happens, but the way he discovers it is very cool. And he gravitates into the orbit of organized crime in the city that he lives. And this is coming from things like the Dustin Hoffman. He plays a older gentleman. He develops some medical conditions. He needs money, and Nicky kind of sees this as a way he owes him, you know, he, for his livelihood, and he feels like he wants to do him a favor. So he kind of helps out these thieves to crack open the safe, but that leads to worse and worse things. This reminded me very, there's a movie came out recently called Emily the Criminal, which is a great little thriller. Also made me think of Relay, the last movie with Riz Ahmed and Lily Collins.
1: Oh, yeah?
3: Yeah, yeah. So it's got that old school thriller feel, but it's very satisfying all the way through. It's only an hour and 47 minutes, so it's long enough to get you involved, but not long enough, you know, for it to overstay its welcome. And it's a cleverly made film. It's run by, it's made by director and co-writer Daniel Roher, who's mostly a documentary filmmaker. This is his first narrative narrative movie, and he is very, very good at what he does. Very surprising that this is his first film, because it looks like it's been done by an old hand who's grew up watching movies like The Conversation, you know, great thrillers of the 70s. That's got this kind of feel in it. And
1: cool.
3: I was just so, this is the kind of movie we say they don't make them anymore, but there's proof positive that they do. All you need to do is seek them out. And Tuna is just a home run for this genre. It's a heist film. And like heist films are a dime a dozen. We see them all the time, you know, with Ocean's 11, The Italian Job. There's heaps of them out there. But this is a very worthy addition to that, and it's very cleverly done. He actually got the inspiration for this film, the director, from meeting someone who had the condition. And he was kind of like in a rut creatively after his documentaries. And he just said, you know what? This is a great premise. What if he became a safecracker for a crime organization? What would happen? And this movie really gives you a fun ride to see that story unfold. Yeah.
1: Yeah. Okay, cool. We've got a bit of a trailer. Let's get a feel for Tuna.
4: Excuse me?
5: Yes, ma'am.
4: The toilet's leaking. I'll give you an extra 100.
6: What'd she say?
5: She wants us to fix the toilet.
6: We're piano tuners. We fix pianos.
4: 200.
6: 500, we'll talk. Harry Horwitz is piano tune and repair. This is Nicky. He is my apprentice. He has a hearing condition. But believe it or not, he's a virtuoso.
4: Virtuoso, huh?
6: Maybe you can inspire him.
5: Okay, thank you, Harry.
7: If you want to make real money, give me a call.
1: Okay, Tuna is in cinemas. It actually makes me think back to, I think we actually spoke with a piano tuner as part of our niche job segment on Sunday not too long ago. And this coming Sunday night, we're actually going to talk to a Foley artist. So, you know, sound effects.
3: Oh, cool.
1: Yeah, so it'll be pretty cool. So that is in the cinema if you want to check that out. That's got a wide release nationwide, E.
3: It is. It's wide. At smaller cinemas right now. It doesn't have that massive at the big cinemas. You'll have to actually kind of track it down. But it will be on streaming very soon as well. So keep it on your list of movies to watch, because it really is enjoyable.
1: All right. To streaming. So Apple and Google and Prime. So tell us about I Swear. Now this is kind of based on a true story. Is that right?
3: Correct. Yes. This stars Robert Arameo as John Davidson, who is a Scottish citizen who developed Tourette's syndrome. And he became a campaigner in the real world, basically, for how misunderstood the condition can be. And Serene, like, I've watched movies, you know, for years, we know that. And I've always seen the Tourette's, which is an involuntary way of speaking, or maybe you might have some inflections in the way you act, and that's uncontrollable. That's what Tourette's is. And usually when we see them in movies, it's done for comedic relief. Like if anyone's ever seen Deuce Bigelow, there's a whole section where Amy Poehler does a whole thing about Tourette's. And we laughed back then. But now when you kind of look at it, the lens of, you know, the times we live in and how difficult something like Tourette's can be to live with, this movie gives you an excellent, excellent look at the kind of trials and tribulations that someone with this condition would have, and what he has to go through to get over it. And it's done in a very, very entertaining and thoughtful way. Writer-director Kirk Jones does a great job in portraying all the obstacles that the gentleman has to go with dealing with this. And as I mentioned, Robert Arameo, who won the BAFTA for Best Actor against some really stiff competition, you know, with Timothy Chalamet, Michael B. Jordan, Leonardo DiCaprio, they were all going up against him, and he won, and deservedly so, because he is pulling on anyone, if you only know him from this movie, if you ever see him, you will think that that's him every day of the year. Just every day, that's the way he acts. But he's just an accomplished actor, and he does this role insanely well. It's set in Scotland. And if you've seen a movie like Coda, which won Best Film at the Oscars a few years back about people with hearing disabilities, this also kind of goes, it's a coming of age story. So it shows him from when he was a kid to where he is now and all the issues that he had to overcome. And it's done in just a thoughtful way. If you like heartfelt, real human dramas, especially ones that are based on a real story, this is an absolute home run. I Swear is it's available. I think it's just on 2 hours, and it's available for rent. Like, it's not on just streaming. You'll have to actually go in and rent it, but it probably will be on streaming for everyone in a month or two, but you can definitely go watch it right now. And like I mentioned, if you like that kind of heartfelt real world drama, this is an absolute home run. I was very, very impressed with the way the story was unfolding and the satisfaction of seeing him succeed in life with all that he had to deal with growing up.
1: Yeah,
3: cool. Yeah, I Swear it's awesome.
1: Yeah, you enjoyed it. All right, let's hear a bit from the trailer.
8: Morning, John. Late again.
9: Traffic was terrible.
10: John, I need to take you shopping after football. You're starting big school in 2 weeks.
9: Ladies?
11: Yes, John!
9: I dream of a lady in body. A tale that she...
1: I Swear is on Apple. Is it Apple, Google and Prime, E?
3: Yes, also on YouTube as well. You can rent it there as well.
1: Okay, so it's on a few platforms if you want to check that out. Also on a few platforms and pretty much the same thing, Apple, Google, Prime. This is kind of what I think I might be checking out. It's
3: yes.
1: A comedy. It's called Fackham Hall. Now, I hadn't heard of it before you brought it to us tonight, E. And as soon as I typed it in and I looked at the poster, I'm like, hey, this has got like Downton Abbey vibes. So, yeah, and then you were like, yes. So on that note, why does this have Downton Abbey vibes and what's Fackham Hall trying to do?
3: You picked up on that very well. And yes, Fackham Hall is a play on words, which if you say quick, you can imagine what they're trying to say.
1: Yeah.
3: And this is, we're like in kind of a resurgence of parody movies, especially in cinemas. You've had The Naked Gun do a reboot, Scary Movie 6, which came out last week, which, by the way, is absolutely terrible. I didn't bring it here last time because it's just a really bad.
1: Yeah, you're only going to bring us. That's it. You're going to bring us things that you've been working hard to kind of go, yes, this is worth a watch. You do it for us rather than us doom scrolling or what to watch all the time.
3: Yes, I watch the garbage, so you don't have to.
1: That's
3: so,
1: it.
3: So, yes. And this, by the way, is not that. This, as you mentioned, this sends up films like, in shows like Downton Abbey. And look, I'm not ashamed to admit that I love Downton Abbey. Downton Abbey is a fantastic show. It's awesome. It's that kind of upstairs, downstairs melodrama where, you know, there's just all these things going on in the house and it just becomes like a great soap opera. And they lean into this in this story. And it's, look, I'll give you a quick synopsis. Set in 1930s England, centers around an aristocratic Davenport family whose grand estate is under threat because the family lacks a suitable male heir. Their daughter Rose is expected to marry in a way that preserves the estate and the family line. Someone kind of jumps in and kind of throws the spanners in the works. Character named Eric Noon, who's kind of a charming orphan pickpocket. And Serene, what's so great about this comedy is that it's Dickensian Shakespearean toilet humor, which is some of my favorite. Like, if you like things like Monty Python, where, you know, everything looks so proper and precise, but they just let in a fart joke here and there. You know, that kind of stuff is so funny. And this movie knows what it is. From start to finish, it's just joke after joke after joke. It's co-written also by Jimmy Carr. People know him as stand-up comedian, host of several TV shows. He plays actually the priest in this film, so he shows up a couple of times. But this movie is made for fans of this movie will split you down the middle. Either you like this kind of comedy or you look at it and you go, I don't understand this at all. And if you enjoy parody comedy, this is high-level stuff. This actually got a cinema release in Australia, but very, very small one. So I've been waiting for it to come out to streaming so a lot of people can get a chance to watch it. And it is a home run. It stars Damian Lewis as well. People know him from Billions, also Homeland, very accomplished British actor and not usually known for comedy. So when I'm watching this movie,
1: when I saw his in the cast, I went, oh, he can bring some laughs.
3: And he's playing kind of like a stupid patriarch of this family. And every joke at his expense he leans into, he does not care. And he's fine with making fun of himself. And that's what this movie is. And I've seen it twice so far because there's so many jokes, sight gags that are going on that you don't know about. So you have to go back and like, oh, look at the background. I don't even notice that that's happening in the background. And All these jokes just hitting at a mile a minute. And I love this kind of stuff. And if you enjoy this kind of comedy, there's, like I said it before, home run. Fantastic movie, Thackum Hall. So, yeah, get out there and enjoy
1: it. How long is it?
3: I believe an hour and 40 minutes.
1: No, it's 2 hours as well.
3: I think it's less, actually. I think it's just over 90 minutes. So never overstays welcome and really leaves you wanting more by the end of it.
1: I think you've done that with all of them tonight. Under 2 hours, E.
3: We've tried our best because I know how much you kind of frown when I give you movies.
1: No, it's not from my...
3: No. We love long-form storytelling if it's done well. Okay, give me 3.5-hour movies like The Irishman, for example. I'll watch that over and over because it's a master film made and I don't care about the runtime. So as long as it's done well, movie can be as long as it wants. Yes.
1: Let's hear a bit of Thackum Hall.
12: England, 1931. Welcome to Thackum Hall, home to the Davenports.
13: Finally, one of our children is to be wed.
14: After so many years of courting, she's finally found the right cousin.
12: It was a different time, a simpler time.
1: Okay, Thackum Hall is on a few streaming services. So Apple, Google, Prime, if you want to check that one out, along with the other two, Ehab, a quick recap of what Ehab's brought us tonight. If you want to go to the cinemas, head out. It sounds like Tuna would be an excellent movie to watch over the weekend, or also a wonderful sort of true story drama. I Swear is also on a few of the streaming platforms as well, Apple, Google, Prime and YouTube as well. Just on Thackum Hall, is that one rent or buy, or is that one part of your subscription?
3: It's also rent or buy for right now.
1: All right, rent or buy for now. So I Swear and Thackum Hall are both rent or buy at the moment, but should drop probably in about a month. They only sit, some of them sit for a while.
3: Well, if they're making money, why would you change it? You know what I mean?
1: Because exactly. We're already paying subscriptions that keep going up every 5 seconds and they go up enormous amounts.
3: Don't even get me started on that, Serene, because we'll get into a diatribe of not only the streamers but what the government does to us as well. So we don't want to do
1: all right,
3: that.
1: Let's just stop there and that, say yeah. we've got some good stuff to watch this weekend. And we'll chat with you in a week's time. Thanks so much.
3: Always fun, sir, and you have a great night and weekend. See you later.
1: Bye. Take care, movies and TV enthusiast Ehab Rashid. Our space update's next with Dan Lambeth, and there's a story about a new universe simulation. 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
1: We're with our spaceman, Dan Lambeth, for our space update. Hey there, Dan.
18: Hey, Serene. Are you ready for solstice?
1: Yes, we were just talking about this in the office this week. We were kind of trying to work out what day that was. Was it, has it passed or is it coming?
18: No, it's coming. Oh, so it's Sunday.
1: Oh, it's on Sunday.
18: Yeah. And do you want to know the precise time? It's happening at 6:24 p.m. Australian Eastern Time. So, yeah, we can all count it down. 6:24 p.m. But, you know, Sydney on that day, you're only going to get 9 hours and 53 minutes of daylight. But I kind of feel like we should feel a bit sorry for, what do we call them, Hobartians? What are the people that live in Hobart?
1: Good question. Hobartians? Yeah, let's go with Hobartians.
18: Let's go with Hobartians.
1: Yeah,
18: all right.
1: Okay. Yep.
18: Poor old Hobartians. They only get 9 hours of daylight on Sunday. So, yeah, that would actually be a really great day to do some stargazing with all the extra darkness. But, you know, no doubt down there it's going to be cold and probably cloudy. But as I said, it actually occurs at a particular time. So 6:24 on Sunday, and that's the moment that the Earth's tilt is angled furthest away from the sun. So, you know, it's at the same moment everywhere in the world. But, of course, if you're in the northern hemisphere, it happens to be the summer solstice instead of the winter one. But, yeah, we get lots of darkness.
1: That is so cool, because that was when you said 6:24, that was going to be my follow-up question. Why is there a time?
18: Why is there a time on it?
1: Isn't just the shortest day of the year for us? But no, there you go. So
18: yeah.
1: I'm going to make a mental note to hopefully look at my clock when it's 6:24 p.m. On Sunday night, as opposed to that whole 11:11 business. Does that happen to you? I'm going off on a tangent now. You know when you like look at your clock and it's 11 past 11? Does that happen to you?
18: That happens surprisingly often.
1: What's like the deal, Dan? Is there anything scientific spacey happening?
18: I'm going to have to look into that. But you know what it is for me, Serene? Yeah. It's like 7:47.
1: Oh, does that happen for you?
18: It does, airplanes, right? 7:47 or 7:37.
1: How did I not pick that up? Yeah. I'm so ashamed right now. far out. So, look, as I mentioned a little bit earlier, you've got a story for us about a new universe simulation, but it's not really about whether there's any excitement in the fact that there's a new universe simulation. It's more about what it's called.
18: Yeah, well, I think it is. I mean, look, would you ever come up with this name for a universe simulation?
1: Oh, look, when Flamingo. You sent it. Flamingo.
18: Yes. It's a lovely acronym. What it means is full hydro large-scale structure with all-sky mapping for interpretation of next-generation observations, which in human language means they made a universe on a computer. And the reason they do this, Serene, is so that we can compare it, the computer universe, to the real universe to try and understand it better. So, you know, I'll give you just a brief example. But let's say we take a photograph of a distant galaxy and the galaxy looks a little bit distorted in the image, a little bit weird. So how do we know whether the galaxy itself is just kind of weird looking or there's something else going on, like maybe the light is being bent by other galaxies that are in the foreground? So what we do is we run a simulation on, you know, Flamingo or one of these universe simulations, and we enter all the other information that we've got. So we put in all the galaxies we know about and the stars, and we include the physics, like the, you know, the gravity and the relativity. And then we look at the picture of the galaxy that gets generated by our simulated universe to see if it matches what we can see in the sky. And if it does, then we know that the physics we put in is actually how it really works. So, you know, we might have put in, for example, that, there was a galaxy that was a billion light years in front of it, and maybe it consisted of 80% dark matter. And our picture comes out looking the same, and now we know that there must be a galaxy a billion light years in front of it, and that it had 80%, you know, dark matter. So that's pretty cool. But the real cool bit is when the simulation doesn't match the photo, then we just go back and we change the parameters of the simulation until we do get, you know, something that matches. And that might actually tell us new physics, right? That's how we discover new physics.
1: Yeah.
18: So, we might find out the age of the universe is different to what we thought, or maybe there were more stars that were, you know, forming at that period in the universe. So, yeah, anyway, look, Flamingo took about 38 days to run on a computer with 30,000 CPUs. So, yeah, like,
1: what?
18: You know, yeah, just crazy, right? Like, you're not going to run this at home. And actually, I was thinking about it because, you know, when you're writing code, right, to run these simulations, you've got to write the code that works behind the scenes. And I'm just hoping that they didn't accidentally put a one where a zero should have been in the code and then run it for 38 days and then realize that they'd made some typo, a month and a half ago. Have to restart the whole thing.
1: Let's
18: can you
1: do
18: imagine?
1: That again.
18: Yeah, let's run it again.
1: But how would you even pick that up? Like, is there quality control once you enter all the data that you then you're double checking what you've entered, or is it more like, look, we're done, just go with it?
18: there is a bit of quality control. They're very modular, these codes, okay. So these programs. So they'll write, you know, small. I mean, look, the whole thing, I don't know how big Flamingo is, the code base, but what they generally do is they'll write smaller modules and then they'll reuse those. So they'll be checking a small bit of code at any given time. But you do get problems like that, Serena. I mean, it does happen in big software projects where once you integrate all these modules in together, you actually have problems that you didn't even foresee previously. So there'd be a lot of testing that would go on.
1: A lot of patience,
18: definitely. But this thing created so much data that there's as much data as you would get in half a million HD movies. And, you know, look, you can download all this data if you really want to, because it's on the internet there.
1: Public.
18: Yeah, it's there to be used. You know, I just have to warn people that if they do go downloading the data, the simulated universe that you're going to get that, you know, took 38 days to generate is nowhere near the size of the real universe. It's just kind of like a very small, you know, portion, a bit of a snapshot of it. But we do need it for the new...

0: telescopes that we've got. So we've got Euclid that looks at dark matter. We've got Vera Rubin, which has been producing some incredible sort of Hubble-like photos. And we've got Nancy Grace Roman, which is going to launch later this year, hopefully, and is named after NASA's chief astronomer, who was known as the mother of the Hubble Space Telescope.
1: Oh.
0: So it's all pretty cool. And, you know, yeah, it's about the name. I think this is the nicest name I've found for a universe simulation, I think, Serene.
1: Yeah, no. I'm with you. Look, it threw me at first, but then when you kind of spelled it all out, flamingo to go. Look, if I was going to download this, how much space do I need first to download it, and how long is it going to take?
0: Yeah, well, it's going to take a very long time, and you're going to need, well, as I said, it's got as much data there as you would get in 500,000 HD movies.
1: Yeah, it's not
0: so you're going to need some special hardware to be able to store all that.
1: Yeah, cool. Hey, look, just going to go back on our solstice for a second, because there's a fun text here that I got to call out, that I got to read out from our texter. Oh, great. Then we got longer, colder days to contend with, says one. Very true. Also, Colin's got a question for you, Dan. Why don't the latest sunrise and earliest sunset coincide with the solstice?
0: The latest sunrise
1: and earliest sunset.
0: Yeah. So, as you know, the solstice is the shortest day. So from sunrise to sunset, but the sunrise and the sunset times can change depending on, where the Earth is in its orbit as well. So it doesn't always necessarily line up exactly as you would expect. But rest assured that the days are getting shorter until Sunday, and then they'll get longer again.
1: They'll get longer after that. Speaking of longer, just because this feels like it goes on and on. So there's an update on Blue Origin and space.
0: Yeah.
1: And SpaceX. What is it?
0: We've got to talk about this because it's relevant for Artemis, right?
1: Yeah.
0: So, Artemis 3 is the next one that's coming, supposed to be next year. But, basically what we've seen another Starship launch, another explosion. We just keep getting them. But this time, Serene, they're actually outdone by Blue Origin, because the explosion that Blue Origin suffered a few weeks ago could be seen from 150 kilometres away. So, that's like Sydney to Newcastle, right? Yeah, it's huge. And this was a static test of the new Glenn rocket, which means it wasn't actually being launched. It was just fully loaded up and bolted to the ground. And then the engines were fired. There was some kind of anomaly, we'll call it, an anomaly so big that it caused a 2.5 magnitude earthquake. But anyway, the problem was that not only did this blow up the rocket, but it blew up most of the pad as well with it, which is actually a bigger problem, because it's likely to take about a year to rebuild the launch pad. And that was their only launch pad. And don't forget that Blue Origin is supposed to be delivering the Blue Moon Lander, which is meant to deliver rovers to the moon for Artemis, as well as the Human Landing System, or the HLS. They're competing with SpaceX on this. And these HLS, or Human Landing Systems, are spacecraft that are going to actually take the astronauts from lunar orbit to the moon and back again. And they're meant to be tested as part of Artemis 3 late next year. So, the flow-on effects of this explosion of the new Glenn I think it's a pretty safe bet that Artemis is likely, certainly likely, probably going to be delayed.
1: Delayed. So not mid-next year.
0: I think it's, I can't see it. We'll see how long it takes them to get their launch pad up and going. But as I said, it could take 12 months to rebuild that launch pad. Now, that's the big sticking point for them. But in the meantime, Starship, they had a launch of their version 3 rocket just recently as well. Version 3 is taller, it's more powerful. As with, most Starship launches, it ended in an explosion, which in some ways is better than the new Glenn one, which began and immediately ended in an explosion. But anyway, there's a bit of argument about whether the latest launch of Starship was even a success or a failure. Of course, SpaceX, they're good at talking up what went right. I mean, the launch did go right, the stage separation, the deployment of some dummy satellites, that all went right. But then other people are looking at what went wrong. So engine failures in the upper stage, the booster ending in an uncontrolled crash into the ocean, and, getting grounded by the FAA yet again. They are making progress. I mean, they did build a new version of the rocket, but the rockets are still blowing up, and this is a problem.
1: All right. Well, we've
0: Artemis delays.
1: Artemis delays. All right. Look, we'll wrap up on Mars. Is it called Mars?

0: Marvin, or is it called Maven? And probably about a minute and a half ish for this one, Dan. So is it Marvin or Maven? I like Marvin because Mars.
1: Maybe it is. I've been calling it Maven all this time. I've never thought to even look it up, but you could be right. But whatever it is, Marvin or Maven was finally lost. And, you know, don't we all love an emotional goodbye and also a lingering mystery, which is what we got out of Maven, Marvin. In fact, we get that every time we lose spacecraft on Mars these days. But, yeah, I mean, eventually NASA sort of admitted that they'd lost it. The project manager came out and referred to it as the loss of a loved one, which is a little bit bizarre. It's only a bucket of bolts after all. Let's just give everybody a moment to work through the emotion. I think that's enough. Now, look, how about this? So that spacecraft was innocently orbiting Mars, as it's done since 2014, and then as it emerged from having flown behind the far side of the planet, when we regained the telemetry, it was actually spinning uncontrollably and it entered safe mode. So, you know, it's like, oh, wow, what happened there? You know, when it was in the blackness of space out of our sight, something catastrophic happened, and the next thing we know, it's disabled. It wasn't aliens. It was probably something like a propellant leak that caused it to spin, or maybe it was hit by a micrometeorite. The fact is, we may never know. We don't even know exactly where it is because we can't talk to it anymore and we can't see it. Okay. We just know that it's still orbiting Mars and probably will for another 50 years until it burns up in the atmosphere. But yeah. But that's the end of that. But well, look, we've got other missions that can operate in the same way and that are still examining the climate. So not all is lost.
0: Not all is lost. A farewell to that. And you sent us an interesting picture of it, sort of the foil wrap thing with the tin foil hat. Oh, wow. It's a good one, Dan. All right. Leaving it there, but always good to talk to you. And I think it's happy winter solstice this Sunday, 6:24 p.m., a reminder for us there. Thanks a lot, Dan.
1: Thanks, Serene. Yeah, set your alarms.
0: Yep, indeed. Our spaceman there, Space Australia's Dan Lambeth. Nightlife's coming up after the news with Suzanne Hill. And Suzanne, we were talking about, or we at least briefly mentioned the winter solstice, I think, during the week, right?
2: Did we?
0: Yeah.
2: Yes, we were talking about it. Yes. I'm always so excited when it comes around. Mm.
0: 6:24 p.m. There's like a time.
2: Then I can just look forward to the longer days and all of that because I love a long evening. I hate a short evening. Hate them.
0: So. I'm with you. I feel like we're the few though. Lots of people around me are kind of on the reverse.
2: Really?
0: Yeah.
2: I don't understand those people. I don't get them at all. You're strangers to me. Now tonight, Serene, we are talking only children. Now, have you got siblings?
0: No, I'm an only child, and so is my daughter.
2: You're an only child.
0: Indeed.
2: And you a selfish, spoilt brat, Serene? I mean, I already know the answer to that.
0: You already know the answer to that. I got that all the time. You must be spoilt. And I'm like, but there's no one else to have to share things with.
2: So if you could have had a sibling, would you have preferred to have had a sibling?
0: That's always been the case. I'd would or would not. But I am fortunate to have a sister from another mister. My best friend.
2: Oh, okay.
0: Sister from another mister.
2: Didn't know where you were going there for a moment. Sorry.
0: I have my best friend who's like my sister. I've known her since she was three.
2: Oh, my goodness. Yeah. All right. Well, that's a wonderful relationship. Well, there are going to be more and more only children because, you know, people are just having fewer children. They're trying for them later in life and not able to maybe have them or their financial pressures. Is it time that we rethink the whole idea of the only child being a spoilt, selfish brat, which obviously you're not, Serene. But what are some of the other challenges in this new world where there will be so many more only children? We'll be talking about that.
0: That's a great question. Thanks, Suzanne.
3: ABC News, good evening. I'm Noni Edwards. Biosecurity experts say it's uncertain whether more animals have fallen sick after the potential arrival of the H5 strain of bird flu in Australia. A wild migratory bird in WA has returned a suspected positive result for a deadly variant of avian influenza. And if confirmed as the H5 strain, it would mean the virus has finally spread to every continent on Earth. Government officials are now awaiting the results of a CSIRO test on samples of the bird, which will be released tomorrow. Invasive Species Council Policy Director Dr. Carol Booth says everyone's on edge.
4: bird flu spreads like crazy through congregations of wildlife in seabird colonies and wetlands. That's where you get mass deaths. So we've got to hope that these sick birds have been isolated.
3: A former senior detective says the AI technology being used by an Australian startup to create characters on its platform could be a practice violating criminal laws. Our Dream, which boasts more than 20 million customers worldwide, prohibits any characters that appear in a sexual context that look under 18. However, the ABC's Background Briefing podcast found characters appearing to be school-aged children. John Rouse, who set up Task Force Argos for Queensland Police, says under Commonwealth law, anything that depicts someone under 18 in a sexual situation is illegal, AI or not.
5: The person that's instructing the AI to create the content would certainly be, I would consider, a person of interest. It could also be construed that the company that has created the application and is hosting the data could also be subject of an investigation.
3: Turning overseas, fighting has continued in Lebanon a day after the US and Iran signed a peace agreement that included an end to the hostilities there. The BBC's Hugo Bashega reports Lebanese authorities say at least 18 have been killed by Israeli airstrikes, while Israel says 4 of its soldiers have died in combat with Hezbollah.
6: Lebanon State News Agency described the bombardment overnight across the Nabatea district as one of the most intense in the war and said multiple buildings were hit. The situation in Lebanon, where Israel has been fighting Hezbollah, raises questions about the future of the truce between the US and Iran. The text calls for the permanent termination of the conflict and for Lebanon's territorial integrity and sovereignty to be ensured. Israel, however, says it has no intention of withdrawing from Lebanon.
3: British Labour Mayor Andy Burnham has cleared a path to ousting Prime Minister Keir Starmer by decisively winning a parliamentary seat in Northern England. Mr Burnham won the Makerfield by-election with just under 55% of the vote, beating the candidate for Nigel Farage's Populist Reform UK party on 34.5%. It puts him in a strong position to challenge Starmer, who is struggling with some of the worst popularity ratings of any British leader. Sir Keir Starmer told reporters he would not walk away from any leadership contest, but said a spill would be damaging for Britain.
7: There isn't a leadership contest.
8: But when there is, it's imminent, Prime Minister.
7: There isn't one at the moment. But as I've said on many, many occasions, I don't think that's a good thing for the country to plunge us into chaos.
3: Back home, independent ACT Senator David Pocock has welcomed the federal government's decision to back down on some key measures in its tax overhaul. After backlash, the government has announced more businesses will now receive capital gains tax concessions, while innovative startups will get special carve-outs. Senator Pocock says tax policies should incentivise business innovation.
9: When it comes to startups, there's very legitimate arguments that as an economy that really does need to become more complex and resilient, that we're one, encouraging startups, and two, ensuring that they can actually scale here and keep that value here in Australia.
3: Tony Modra's wife has thanked emergency services who she says saved her husband's life. Fellow Crows great and breakfast radio host Mark Ricciuto has read out a statement by Modra's wife, Erica, on Triple M Adelaide. In it, she said, "He's going all right, but he's going to have some scars." And Australia will meet the USA in Seattle tomorrow in a crucial match for both sides in their FIFA World Cup campaigns. Co-host USA sits atop Group D after its 4-1 victory over Paraguay in its opening match of the tournament, with the Socceroos second in the group after beating Turkey in its first game 2-0. The USA sees Australia as a tough opponent, but the USA not only enjoys home advantage but is placed 15th in the world, while the Socceroos are 22nd. The last time they met was a friendly last October when the USA won 2-1. The game starts at 5 a.m. Eastern Standard Time tomorrow. ABC News.
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Hello, nightlifers. Welcome to Friday night. How's your week been? Well, if it's been lacking glitz and glamour, fear not. We're about to bring you some with a trip to Hollywood's Chateau Marmont. We're also going to talk only children tonight. They are becoming more and more common as families have fewer children. But in times past, only children were labelled selfish and spoiled. Are we going to be seeing an increase in selfish and spoiled kids? Or have only children been given a bad rap over the years? In The Writers, we'll get to grips with the graphic novel. They're a kind of cross between comic books and novels.

0: The notorious Chateau Marmont on Sunset Boulevard in Los Angeles has always been the perfect spot for stars doing dark deeds and engaging in scandal. Back in the days of Errol Flynn, co-founder and former president of Columbia Pictures, Harry Cohn, was having such a tough time reining Errol in and some fellow troublesome young actors, he apparently said to them, "If you must get into trouble, do it at the Chateau Marmont." Well, tonight I've got a literary lunch for you in which we'll travel back to the 1950s and 60s Hollywood in the Chateau on Sunset. It's the new novel from Perth-based historical fiction author Natasha Lester, and this book is an imaginative retelling of one of Charlotte Bronte's classics. Here is Natasha in conversation with Michaela Kowalski about what happens when one of literature's most enduring heroines arrives in the heart of old Hollywood.
1: Natasha, congratulations on this new book. Firstly, where did the seed for this new novel come from?
2: I had just recently finished writing The Mademoiselle Alliance. If you've read that book, you'll know that it's about a woman who is probably one of the most extraordinary women from history I've ever come across, ever had the pleasure to write about. And I was worried after that if I continued to write another book set around France in the Second World War, I wasn't going to be able to find another woman whose story was quite as epic as Marie-Madeleine Foucauld's was. And I didn't want to write a book that felt lesser than the Mademoiselle Alliance. So I thought, I think I'm going to have to move beyond France, move beyond World War II, and do something different. Now, normally my ideas, my books come in the research that I'm doing for a book that I'm currently writing. So if I've made the decision to move beyond France, to move beyond the Second World War, then of course the idea for the next book couldn't come out of the research, because that was exactly what I was researching for the Mademoiselle Alliance. And also some of that research for that book was quite harrowing, reading Léon Faye's prison diaries, for example. So I wanted to do some research that had more of an element of fun to it, although still that same depth of knowledge that you guys might have found familiar in my work. I had stumbled upon an article on the internet about the Chateau Marmont's history, about all the stars that have stayed there over the years. I didn't realise pretty much almost anyone from the golden age of Hollywood had lived in the hotel at one point or another. And it described some of the things those stars got up to as kind of, you know, fun shenanigans. And that kind of sparked my interest. So I thought, wow, that's a setting in search of a story. But so all I had in my notebook was that setting. It wasn't a story yet. So I had to do some more brainstorming work, and I was stuck, like I didn't have anything. And so I started to think about the books that I had read recently that I'd really enjoyed. And one of those was Barbara Kingsolver's Demon Copperhead, which is a reimagining of David Copperfield. But I like to call it an imaginative reimagining, because even if you've read David Copperfield, you have no idea where Barbara Kingsolver is going with Demon Copperhead. It's still, like, it's got this beautiful resonance with the classic, but it's still a new work of art. And I'd also read Anne Napolitano's Hello Beautiful, which is the same sort of thing, an imaginative reimagining of Little Women. And I thought to myself, wow, what if I did that with one of my all-time favourite works of classic literature, which is Jane Eyre? And the minute I had that thought, I could see the Chateau Marmont as Rochester's Thornfield Hall, because it's got that same kind of gothic, mysterious air. And I also thought, well, that gives me my time period, because the Marmont's heyday was the 1960s and the 1950s. So on that train, I decided I was going to write a retelling of Jane Eyre set at the Chateau Marmont during the 1950s and 1960s.
1: We will come to the Jane Eyre bit in a moment, yep. But I want you to take us into the world of the book, because you don't have to have read Jane Eyre. It completely stands on its own. It's almost like an inspiration point. But I wanted to ask you firstly about the Chateau Marmont itself, because it is a kind of very big character in this book. How did you find the voice for that building, that place?
2: So I was writing the book and I was a little bit stuck, actually, because I was having to really find my way into this story. And I tried a number of different pathways in and I hadn't been able to come across one. So I went down to my beach house, which is where I do all of my best work when I have 3 or 4 days away by myself. I don't have to eat on anyone else's schedule or sleep on anyone else's schedule. I can just work.

0: all the way through if I'm inspired. And I thought, I'm just going to sit here and just write some pieces that might not end up in the book. Because when you're at your desk in your office writing, it's the work of writing. You don't feel like you can take the time to play around with something that might not end up in the book. It feels like wasted time. Whereas when you're kind of at your beach house experimenting, you give yourself permission to do those kinds of things. So I started to write this piece that ended up being from the point of view of the Chateau Marmont, almost as if the hotel itself was a sentient being. And the minute I started to write that piece, I thought, okay, this is it. Now I feel like I've nailed the story. I know where I'm going with it. I can find my way into it. So yes, you will find that the Chateau Marmont has its own very peculiar perspective on the events, and it is not afraid to share its perspective with you and the characters as you read the book.
1: Let's meet some of the characters. The central character for us is a young woman called Aria Jones. The book opens, it moves between 1957 and 1964.
0: Yes.
1: So sort of a 7-year gap between them. And when we meet Aria, just tell us a little bit about what's happened to her, how she's grown up, and how she's sort of delivered on the doorstep of the Marmont.
0: So if you've read Jane Eyre, you'll know that obviously Jane is our poor orphan girl, and she's kind of the standard by which all other poor orphan girls in literature are judged or have been derived from. And so I wanted to have a little bit of fun with that idea and play around with that. So our heroine, Aria Jones, gets delivered to the Chateau Marmont, as she says, like a piece of junk mail, and she's left to stand in the lobby waiting to be claimed by her aunt, a woman called Miss Divine Ray, who was once a very famous Hollywood star and still has a name, but also has a very mysterious presence. Nobody sees her a lot. She spends a lot of time cloistered away in her room, which, again, may be familiar to anyone who's read Jane Eyre. So we basically experience the world of the Marmont through the eyes of not quite 14-year-old Aria Jones. And the world of Hollywood as seen in the 1950s, as seen through the eyes of a 14-year-old, has its beautiful, glamorous, amazing moments, and it also has its moments where she isn't quite sure what's going on, but she's pretty sure people aren't supposed to behave like that. So we kind of bring our own judgment to that as she experiences those things. I suppose what I wanted to do there was, you know, so many of those stories that I read about the Chateau Marmont in that article were fun anecdotes. So things like Betty Davis almost burnt the hotel down because she fell asleep with a lit cigarette beside her. And the room caught fire. Luckily, Betty woke up, ran out of the room. Someone doused the fire before it did too much damage. So that's kind of a nice, pleasant, amusing anecdote. Similarly, Grace Kelly, before she was a princess, she stayed at the hotel for quite some time as well. We all know Grace was an actress before she became a princess. And she used to stand in the lobby of the hotel with her white gloves on, looking as innocent as all get out. But what she would be doing was checking out all of the people who are arriving at the hotel. So anytime she saw a very handsome young man checking into the hotel, she would immediately approach the switchboard operator and ask for his room number so she could go up and introduce herself. Scandalous, Grace. And Vivian Leigh also stayed at the hotel for quite some time, just before her divorce from Laurence Olivier. It was while they were basically breaking up. She was heartbroken. I mean, she adored Laurence, and so she retreated to the Marmont to lick her wounds, as you do when you're in Hollywood. And she adorned her room at the Marmont with about 1,000 photographs of Laurence, her husband. They were everywhere, except for in the bedroom. She took down all the Marmont's artwork and hung her own personal collection of Van Goghs and Picassos. Sure. Again, as you do in the Marmont when you're a Hollywood star. So, you know, we've got all these great stories. So you can imagine a 14-year-old walking into this environment and, you know, here's people burning down rooms one day, asking for the room numbers of handsome men the next, hanging their amazing Van Goghs in a different bungalow. And so she's standing there completely gobsmacked by all of this. But, of course, under the surface, there's some other things going on as well.
1: Tell us a little bit before we move on about two very good friends that Aria makes. She meets two young women who are only just a tiny bit older than her when she first lands in the Marmont, and they kind of take her under their wing, and they're Flitter and Calliope. How did they come to you? They become a real trio with Aria.
0: Yes, they do. And the reason for Flitter and Calliope is they're actresses. So they've got fabulous stage names. Then they're not their real names. The reason for them kind of appearing in the story was there's a very famous saying about the Marmont, and Columbia Pictures studio boss Harry Cohen once said of the Marmont back in the 1930s, if you must get into trouble, do it at the Marmont. And I mean, that phrase is like catnip to a novelist, right? You can't go past that sort of thing. But the reason he said that is because he had a group of young male actors, Glenn Ford, Errol Flynn, Humphrey Bogart, who were not particularly well behaved. And at this time in the 1930s, there's a morality code governing what you can and can't show on screen and how actors can and can't behave off screen. Now, the code was designed by, if you can believe this, in Hollywood, it was designed by a priest. A priest wrote the code that governed what you could and couldn't do on screen and off screen. And so Harry Cohen had these actors. They were acting out in a way that contravened their studio contracts. The media was catching wind of it, and if the media was catching wind of it, it meant these actors were in jeopardy, and he didn't want to lose them. So there was this place called the Chateau Marmont on the outskirts of Hollywood, as it was back then in the 1930s, and he thought, if I put them out there, if I pay for a suite, shove them all in this suite on the outskirts of Hollywood, they can do whatever they like out there and nobody will find out about it. And it proved to be the case. The media didn't catch on to anything they were doing in that suite at the Marmont, all paid for by Columbia Pictures. So from that moment on in the 1930s, it developed this reputation as being this place where you could literally go and get into trouble and nobody would find out about it. Now, that's all very well and good on the surface, but of course, if it's the kind of place where you can go and do anything and nobody ever finds out about it, it also means that there are probably some other things going on there that maybe we wouldn't think would be the kinds of things that should be going on anywhere in the world, particularly when you've got young, ambitious starlets staying there. So the reason Calliope and Flitter kind of came out of all of that research that I was doing was because it made me think about the way that women help each other. You know, there's that very simple kindness and generosity all women have towards each other. Like when I walked into the lobby down here, a lovely lady came up to me and said, I can see your tag is just sticking out of the back of your dress and I know you won't like that. Let me just tuck that in for you. And I was like, thank you. And that is exactly what I'm talking about. Thank you. Because I know that in this room, in a handbag of a woman, there's a Panadol, there's a Band-Aid, there's a tampon. And if one woman in this room needs one of those things, you could go up to any woman and they would gladly hand it over to you, no questions asked, even if you're a total stranger. And I love the way that women do that. And so I wanted in this environment that, you know, is full of potential difficulties and troubles for young women to have this circle that Aria could have of kindness, love and generosity, where she could get her, not just her tag tucked in and a tampon passed her if she needed it, but more serious protection if she needed to. Because the other thing that I think that women do and have always done via intuition is we pass on to each other the messages and the secrets that we need to know. And I learned this the first time when I was a bright, young, shiny thing straight out of university into my first job at an advertising agency. This was in the 1990s and it was exactly like Mad Men. So not a lot had changed in the 20 years or so since Mad Men had finished. And it was a Christmas party. And I was just talking to a client. It was a guy like my dad's age. And one of the other women at the agency just came up to me and she said, just be careful of him when he's had a few drinks. And I was like, oh, okay. Again, you know, I was young, naive, had no idea. But it turned out that, yes, you did need to be careful of that man when he'd had a few drinks. And luckily she had told me. And that's what women do. We pass on the secret messages and the warnings. And again, I wanted Calliope and Flitter to be there with Aria so they could help her with the kindness and the generosity and the warnings, that kind of secret whisper network of women that we've all relied on at one point or another and that I think you'll all be able to recognise in the book.
1: There is a lot of darkness in this book, kind of ebbing through it, and mysteries and secrets. Before we talk about Theo Winchester, who is the rock and roll god I mentioned in the introduction, who's a fabulous character and he is our Rochester in this, I wanted just to ask you, when we think about Jane Eyre, I guess I want to ask you first, when you read it, what did you love about it? What stayed with you? But also when you thought about, as you said, that's wonderful inspiration, being on the train, you know, between Venice and Florence, what are the parts where you thought that will be useful for me in my own story? And what are the parts you thought, no, that's going to hold me back? I'm writing my own novel.
0: So I first read Jane Eyre when I was about 10. I was probably like most kids my age. We went to the library every week and we got out an armload of books. We didn't have purchased books. We didn't have the money to buy books. So it was library books that were our staple. And that was the most predominant toy or plaything in our household was books. That's what we did when we had spare time, we read. And so when you have the one library that you go to every week, you work your way through the books pretty quickly. So by the age of 10, I'd read everything that looked appealing on the front cover. And for some reason, I decided I would start reading the classics at age 10. That seemed like a good thing to do. And I selected Jane Eyre off the shelf. And I remember the cover. It has Rochester on a horse. Large, like he's the biggest thing on the front of this book called Jane Eyre. And there's this tiny little woman in the corner, and that's Jane. So I read the book and I heard an interview that Emerald Fennell did about her Wuthering Heights adaptation. And she talked about having read Wuthering Heights at a similar age and that she had made the movie that was like the vision of the story that her young 12-year-old self had had when she'd read that book. So it's that kind of fever dream image where you take away all the passion and the incredible things that blow your 10-year-old mind, like a mad woman being locked up in an attic and Helen Burns dying of consumption and this slightly deranged man called Rochester who falls passionately in love with the governess. Like when you're 10, those are the things that strike you in the heart deeply. And so that's probably why it's always been one of my favourite books, because it really had that very deep effect on me. But going back to the book as an older, hopefully wiser woman, you see a lot more going on in that book than I had noticed as a 10-year-old. So, for example, one of the things I noticed going back to it in the many, many rereads I've done of the book since then is that Jane regularly, from her time at Lowood School to her time at Thornfield Hall, she stands outside or on rooftops looking out at the landscape around her, at the hills and mountains that she can see that are barring her view. And Charlotte Bronte uses this word. She yearns and she longs to cross over those mountains and see what lies on the other side. She reads books about birds traveling to Siberia and the Arctic, and she yearns to go and see those places. You know, this adventurous spirit, this need to quest out into the world and find something beyond the very confined life that she has been able to lead as an orphan is what she wants to do. And there's one moment in Jane Eyre where she runs away from Thornfield Hall. Obviously, I'm not spoiling the plot of Jane Eyre. We all know the plot there. And she runs across the moors because it's a Bronte novel. And even in a Bronte novel, you must run across the moors at one point or another. And she ends up in a house with another slightly deranged man and who is kind of enough to scare her back to Thornfield Hall. And you know, she reunites with Rochester, and it's a very romantically satisfying ending, the ending of Jane Eyre. But it always made me think later, did Jane ever regret the fact that she hadn't gone and ventured beyond those hills and mountains and gone to the Arctic and gone to all those places she dreamed of travelling to? And I thought, well, if she had, how could I address that in my own reimagining of Jane Eyre and the Chateau on Sunset? So there's a little bit of that that went into it. Those were the parts of the story I wanted to play around with. And also the idea of this mad woman in the attic, which again has haunted literature since Charlotte Bronte devised the mad woman in the attic. I wanted to play around with what is a mad woman? You know, how do we decide whether a woman really is mad or whether she's just rightfully angry. I've played around with that concept a bit and tried to make this a book where the woman whose name is on the front cover of something gets the kudos she deserves.
1: There's a lot of competition for mad women in the attic. There are any number of people it could be. And as you say as well, sometimes they're just the women who know all the secrets that have happened in that place. I want to ask you about fame. So you mentioned before Flitter and Calliope, and we meet Theo Winchester, who's a huge rock and roll star. Well, I'm seeing like a young Mick Jaggery kind of sort of a Jim Morrison but not quite as poetic kind of vibe. But I wanted to ask what it is for these characters that draws them so much to the thing they love. Like, what do they love about really being famous? And how does that turn dark for someone like Theo?
0: Fame is interesting, isn't it? So when I was writing this book, I was thinking a lot about someone like Marilyn Monroe, who obviously was very famous at the time when this book was written. And she actually had a lot of power. But did she know she had a lot of power? Occasionally she tried to exercise that power. She declined roles that her studio wanted her to do. And she said, no, I'm not going to do that. I don't want to be a dumb blonde again in yet another movie about a dumb blonde. And the studio tried to punish her. They tried to withhold her money from her. But they also knew that she had quite a lot of power, but they didn't want her to find out that she had quite a lot of power. So what did they do? They called her a difficult and dangerous woman. But really, she was just a woman who knew what she wanted and what she didn't want. And she didn't want to be forced to do what she didn't want to do. And she didn't want to do something that would demean her. And the battle to do that and the battle against being labelled a difficult and dangerous woman was something that ended up costing her her life. And that shouldn't be a price that you should have to pay for standing up for what you believe in. And so it was all those kinds of things that fed into this idea of writing about Theo as kind of a rock star. And also kind of in writing Theo, you know, when you're writing a work of classic literature, we're so used to the man in classic literature riding in on his big horse, like, you know, on the front cover of my Jane Eyre book that I first read when I was 10 years old. And I thought, right, okay, what if we put him on a motorbike instead of a horse?

0: going to be a lot more fun. And again, you know, the man jumping out of the pond in his wet white shirt, like we have in, you know, Colin Firth, we've seen him do that. In Wuthering Heights, the new film adaptation, there's plenty of wet white shirts going on in that. And again, I wanted to kind of move away from all of those stereotypes of classic literature. So if you're going to jump out of a body of water in my book, you're not going to be wearing a shirt, obviously. So I just wanted to have the kind of guy who would be moving into that environment but would feel uncomfortable in that environment, even though he's a rock star. Like, what kind of guy would that be? Rather than having be the typical rock star who would be the guy at the pool jumping in probably with nothing on at the Chateau Marmont at that time in the 60s, I wanted him to kind of feel uncomfortable and play around with that, because Rochester feels so comfortable at Thornfield Hall at the same time as he's hiding all these secrets there. So what does my character, Theo Winchester, how does he feel at the Marmont, and what is he hiding in his attic?
1: I suppose I was going to ask you about hope in the book. There is a lot of hope from different people. How did you feel writing that, giving some of these characters a chance to make a change in their own lives that had been quite dark?
0: I'm hoping that through Aria and the way she finally takes action, that readers will feel re-empowered to think, okay, that there's that dream I've always had that I've done nothing about. What's the first step I can take towards that?
1: Please join me in thanking Natasha.
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2: A very warm welcome if you are just joining Nightlife after listening to coverage of your rugby league match tonight. I do hope your team won. No, that can't be true for all of you, but I really do hope it. We're going to talk only children tonight. Are you an only child? Do you think that you were a bit spoiled? Do you think you turned out perfectly okay? What do you make of the fact that, you know, with the current fertility stats going as they are, it looks like there are going to be a lot more only children in the future. Do only children deserve the bad reputation they have long had? We're going to talk about, parenting an only child, and I really want to hear from you about your experiences as an only child. Was it something you actually cherished? Or did you always wish that you'd had siblings? Did you wish you weren't an only child? And if you're bringing up only children, you know, what do you make of the job that you've done and the challenges of parenting an only child? I'd love to hear from you on all of that. 1-300-800-222 or our SMS is 0467-922-702. After the latest ABC News, coming in about half an hour's time, you know, we normally like to talk writers and books on a Friday night. Well, tonight we are going to explore the idea of the graphic novel. Graphic novels have becoming increasingly popular, and they're also being increasingly recognised as, I guess, another form of literature to be taken seriously. So what exactly is a graphic novel? How is it different from a comic or from a book with pictures? What's the purpose of a graphic novel? What are some of the greatest? We're going to do that next hour. Of course, lots more to come for you. Sydney versus Melbourne, which city is more livable? We'll play the Mighty Challenge. We'll see what's been making news in the US. And speaking of the US, of course, we are now, 6.5 hours away from kickoff in the big World Cup match between Australia and the US. It's being held in Seattle. We're going to check in with an Australian who has been running a pub in Seattle. An Aussie pub in Seattle for many, many years. He's a bit worried. Apparently a lot of Seattle pubs are worried that they will be out of alcohol come the end of the day, just because of the sheer amount of people who are out partying. And I expect that at this Aussie pub, there will be a lot of Australians crammed in watching the big match. So we'll check in with him, just get a pulse on what the build-up is like in Seattle. So that is all to come. I do hope you can stick around here on Nightlife.
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2: Yeah, so in the past, only children, there really was a bit of a bad reputation, wasn't there, associated with being an only child. Spoiled.

0: selfish, hadn't learned to share, poor social skills. The stereotype has been debunked, but the myth does kind of persist. So give me a call if you are an only child. Defend only children. Tell me what's the best thing about being an only child, or perhaps tell me what you didn't enjoy about being an only child. There are going to be a whole lot more single child families. It might be fertility struggles. It might be the cost of living. But many parents are declaring that they are one and done. Now, to hear more about what it's like to be an only child, I have parenting expert and mother to an only child, Dr. Rosina McAlpine, with me tonight. Hello, Rosina. Welcome to Nightlife.
1: Hello. Thank you so much.
0: So, look, what's your take on only children? What would be your top line kind of response if I said, are only children spoiled and selfish?
1: Oh, the answer would be absolutely not, unless we put them in the position where we create a spoiled child. So it's really important to understand that, you know, whether you've got many children or one child, it's the environment that they're in that's going to make that difference.
0: So we know that more people are having one child. There are a lot of reasons for that, though. What are all the various factors that are playing into more parents choosing to have one child, or perhaps not choosing to have one child, but it being kind of thrust upon them?
1: Yeah, that's true. And so sometimes it's not a choice. As you said earlier, it could be financial or fertility. And, you know, many parents are having their children later in life, and that might mean that it shortens that window for having a second or a third child. I think the other thing is that many people are just weighing up, what kind of life do I want to live? What career do I want to have? You know, that sort of thing. So just making the choice from that perspective. The other thing is, you know, we've often said it takes a village to raise a child. Most people don't have a village anymore, so they're kind of on their own, and that can, you know, mean that they don't have the support that they would like to be able to have more children. And finally, I think there's just the decision to say, look, I've only got a certain amount of hours in the day, time, energy. I want to focus that on my one child.
0: So you've looked at the research into only children. Where did this whole idea of the only child syndrome come from, Rosina?
1: Believe it or not, I had to look this up a while ago because I had the question it was asked of me. And it actually goes back for more than 100 years. Most people accredit it to an early psychologist, Stanley Hall, who described being an only child very negatively. He actually said, being an only child is a disease in itself. The important thing to remember here is that that was not based on credible research. But unfortunately, because he was one of the first heads of the American Psychological Association, he kind of carried a lot of weight. And so in those early days, those assumptions, even though not credible, sort of stuck around, and we still hear them today, right?
0: Absolutely. Now, you've gone and had a look at a lot of the studies that have been done over the years, because this has been a topic of, you know, a serious study to figure out, are there disadvantages, are there character traits associated with being an only child? What did you find when you went to look at all of those studies?
1: A lot of the research that disproves these stereotypes, these myths, was done by Professor Toni Falbo. She was an American researcher who had an only child herself, and it was done in the 1980s, and one of her particularly notable studies was what's called a meta study, and that's a study looking at studies. And there were 115 studies that looked in her meta study that looked at only children versus more than one child. And she looked across a range of things like academic achievement, intelligence, how social they are, their character, and the relationship between the parent and child.
0: And so what did they end up finding then, kind of overall, Rosina?
1: Well, the good news is that

0: This myth survives even though the research absolutely does not support the idea that they're automatically spoiled, selfish, lonely, or poorly adjusted.
1: I mean, presumably all of that comes down to the quality of the parenting and the environment that you're in. It's surely up to parents to determine whether your kid's going to end up spoiled or not.
0: It's true. And I think there is definitely some nature and some nurture involved. So we all know when we're part of a family, each child is slightly different, right? Even though they're raised in exactly the same household. So it is absolutely about parenting, boundaries, relationships, the child's temperament themselves, their school experiences, opportunities, you know, play dates and going to sporting groups, you know, after school curricular activities, all of those things. But the big thing is if a child is raised with warmth, structure, realistic, you know, boundaries and connection, they're more than likely not going to be spoiled, selfish, or poorly adjusted.

0: child, and my cousin is an only child, and he has an only child.
1: Oh my goodness, it's
0: Now,
1: catching.
0: Suzanne, the other thing that really blows my mind is I married one of six.
1: Oh wow, what a
0: And
1: change.
0: oh, look, it was amazing, Suzanne. And the other thing that is incredibly amazing is three of those six have married only children.
1: Something's going on there. Now, Deb, tell me, I mean, was it a very, I appreciate this could be a personal question, but was it a very deliberate decision on your part to have an only child?
0: I couldn't have kids. I had a number. I'm happy to talk about it. I had a number of miscarriages, and I had our only son when I was 37.
1: And for you, having been brought up as an only child, what did you take from your own experience that you knew that, was important to give to your son while he was growing up?

0: and very stern. And he came in at the last moment when, mind you, our son wasn't easy, but he came in at the last moment to back me up. And when that happened, our son knew there was nowhere for him to go.
1: The old dad's having the final say kind of situation. Now, Deb, when you were growing up as an only child, did you ever wish you'd have a sibling?
0: Now, I was just talking about this with my friend, and I can never remember asking my mum or dad for a brother or sister. Ever. I had an amazing relationship with my dad, an amazing relationship. My mum was quite creative, and being an only child, I think that she knew what only children needed. And I always felt loved, very secure. I had heaps of friends over at my place as I was growing up because they loved my family, particularly my father. You know, so I just thank God that I had the best parents, and I hope that I'm able to pass that on to our son when he decides to have a child as well.
1: Well, and are you betting he's only going to have one too?
0: Well, he's a step-parent already.
1: Oh, right.
0: He's 30 and his stepdaughter is nearly 9.
1: So it'll be a mixed family at any rate. That'll be a different kind of family. Yeah. Hey, Deb, thanks for the call.
0: No problem. I love listening to you.
1: Oh, thanks, Deb. Really nice to talk to you. Steve from Kempsey on the SMS says, I had a brother 1 year older than me until I was 6 when my older brother died from a brain tumour in 1969. So I've experienced both. While there were some benefits, there were the difficult and painful times when I wish so much that I still have my brother to share the grief as well as the good times. Yeah, thank you, Steve. Rosina, that idea of, and then someone else who I don't think has stayed with us on the line.

0: You're a parenting expert. She also has an only child. If you've got a story or some thoughts about being an only child, I would love to hear from you. Or maybe about parenting an only child, 1-300-800-222. Dave from Dundas says, as a primary teacher of 40 years, I can quite often pick an only child. They often lack, says Dave, the social skills of those with siblings and crave attention from peers and teachers. Not always, he hastens, but generally speaking. Whereas another texter says, I would have thought it's much more challenging to raise two or even three modern children. My single daughter was and is a dream. Happily married, successful career, so proud of our single grandson. So please don't generalise and be negative. John in Denniston. Hello, John.
1: Good evening, Suzanne. How are you?
0: Yeah, doing really well. Are you an only child?
1: I am.
0: So tell us about the experiences as you see it.
1: It wasn't intentional for me to be an only child. It just turned out that my father had a cardiac condition and he didn't want to burden mum with having more than one child. And he passed when I was 13 anyway. So I was basically a single child to an only parent sort of thing for most of my life. But mum had a few siblings, and they've all had multiple children. So I have lots of cousins. But I have learned that being a single child, it allows you to learn to dig within yourself to find amusements or to entertain yourself. I live alone, but I'm not lonely. I find ways of entertaining myself, and I reach out to my family using WhatsApp and things to have conversations and things. So it is sort of... I would have liked to have had siblings because I never knew what it was like, but... it also meant that I never had to fight to share for attention.
0: John, thank you very much for sharing your experience with us. Really appreciate it.
1: You're welcome.
0: If you've got a story to add about being an only child or you'd like to share your thoughts or experience with me, 1-300-800-222 or the SMS is 0467-922-702. So, look, what are... the benefits, would you say, Rosina, of being an only child?
2: Well, the first thing, of course, is that one-on-one time, attention. You know, you're not having to spread yourself thin between, you know, multiple children. And, of course, what that means is there's more adult conversations that can support language, confidence and learning, which is why it has been said that, you know, only children often do well academically because they've had this, you know, help with their homework, this all this attention and adult conversation. The other thing is, well, we all have to live within a budget, don't we? And so when there's one child, there's more opportunities for those extracurricular activities. There's more opportunity for travel or hobbies, that sort of thing. And finally, as one of the listeners also said, developing independence and maturity and being okay with being on your own, you know, entertaining yourself, not necessarily being lonely, but just on your own and able to deal with that. So there are many benefits of being an only child.
0: I guess you get a more personalised experience, don't you? If your parents don't have to cater to make everybody happy or deal with kids who are all different ages with different, you know,

0: without, you know, having to turn to violence or anything like that, and to look for the win-win, right? So yes, for the only child, but yes, also for the siblings.
1: So what kind of questions do parents come to you with about raising an only child? Do you get many?
0: I do, and I'll be honest, before when I had my one and only, I was also worried about all of these things because I hadn't actually looked at the research back then. But parents often ask me, you know, will my child be lonely? Am I being selfish? Is another one if I only have one child. Other questions are like, how do I not overprotect them or overindulge them, you know, to spoil them when, you know, they are my one and only? And I remember the sibling, you know, the person who called in earlier said, you know, we love you more than life, you know, because we've only got you. So, how to not put pressure, too much pressure on the child because they are the only one. Like you can't share, you know, dad's mum's attention between all of them. And I guess I just try and reassure parents to say, focus less on the family size and just worry about, you know, being a loving, caring, parent and try and teach your kids all the life skills that you want for them, which is friendship, independence, you know, managing emotions, being kind and caring in the world.
1: Someone just saying being an only child depends a lot on the social context. For example, there are now a lot of only children being born in China. It would be a different experience there. This from someone else on the SMS. I'm the mother of an only child, a boy aged 19, due to fertility struggles. I'm also a nanny and a midwife of 40 years. Our son has been taught respect for community and friends. He has a street village with families of kids down the road going to school together, sharing car rides to and from, and older grandparent age neighbours across the road. He said he's learnt to share and do things because that's what you do for people, not what you can gain. Yeah. This person saying multi-generational living sort of builds your built of sorts. I'm actually got to ensure I can make quite sense of that sentence. But look, most of my patients

0: it's got to be a balance there between time alone, giving opportunities. I love this idea and I share it often, is I get parents to walk into the room with the kids and get them to make a note of all the things that they could do. There's a bookshelf there with a lot of books. There's a game cupboard with, you know, things you can do. There's a whole drawer of, you know, craft and things. So when they say, oh, I'm bored, you go, go and have a look at the list.
1: Yeah, well, my experience is this. They'll go, oh, I don't want to do any of that. Anyway, that's my own battle, Rosina. Thank you so much for being here on Nightlife tonight to talk to us about only children.
0: I've loved it, and I've loved listening to all the callers as well. Thanks for the opportunity.
1: There's Dr. Rosina McAlpine, who is a parenting expert and also the parent of an only child. This is Titus. Ignorance is bliss.

0: It's Titters and Ignorance is Bliss. It's Nightlife on ABC Radio with Suzanne Hill. We're going to talk graphic novels after the latest news.
1: ABC News with Andrew Kaloupas. The public's been urged to avoid touching sick or dead birds and wildlife following confirmation of a suspected case of bird flu. The federal government says the suspected case of the deadly H5 strain was found in a wild migratory bird in West Australia's south. Samples have been sent to the CSIRO with results expected on Saturday. Agriculture Minister Julie Collins says the public should report any cases of sick or dead wildlife.
2: Please do not touch sick or dead birds or animals. If you see multiple sick or dead birds or other animals, please take photos or record it from a safe distance, record your location and go to birdflu.gov.au.
1: Former KPMG Australia Chief Executive Andrew Yates has told a parliamentary committee he wished he'd done some things differently during his time at the firm. The company's embroiled in a series of allegations over the misuse of confidential client information to win more business. One of the allegations is that KPMG was taking confidential information from telecommunications company

0: Optus and using it to craft a bid for a more lucrative contract with industry rival Telstra. Mr. Yates says he was aware of other accusations, but the Optus case was the one that convinced him to resign.
1: There was evidence to support some of the whistleblower allegations that had I have overseen things differently, we could have found earlier. And it was that day that I realised that I felt I needed to take accountability for that.
0: Further negotiations between Iran and the United States, due to start in Switzerland today, have been delayed. The White House said Vice President J.D. Vance had pulled out of a planned trip to meet Iranian negotiators. Here's the BBC's Liz Doucette.
2: Only the location seems to be ready for high-level meetings today. But yesterday's growing doubts that these talks would happen today as planned were confirmed by the statement that J.D. Vance still hadn't left Washington. A White House spokesman said the logistics have never been simple or predictable. What wasn't said was the politics are too. The first hint of trouble was a report in Lebanese media linked to the Iran-backed Hezbollah that talks were suspended because of continuing Israeli airstrikes. Iran has always insisted that Lebanon is part of this ceasefire, which Israel hasn't accepted.
0: Israel's far-right security minister Itamar Ben-Gvir has accused the United States of dealing with Nazis after the US vice president strongly criticized Israel over its negative stance on the Iran deal. The growing row between the two allies could threaten decades of close cooperation. In comments at the White House, Mr. Vance told Israeli leaders that they had very little support.
3: Trump is the only head of state in the entire world who is sympathetic to the nation of Israel at this moment in time. And he happens to be the head of state of the world superpower. If I was in the cabinet of the Israeli government, I might not be attacking the only powerful ally that I have anywhere left in the entire world.
0: British Prime Minister Keir Starmer says he'll fight attempts by his rival, Andy Burnham, to oust him from office. Sir Keir says he will not walk away and will run in a leadership contest if one is triggered. Mr. Burnham, the former mayor of Greater Manchester, has won a seat in Parliament in a by-election and is looking to replace Sir Keir as leader of the Labour Party and the country. But the Prime Minister says he's not going anywhere.
4: Now that Andy has won, which is really important, really good, he's a huge asset to us. If there is a contest, just to be clear with you, then yes, I will run, I will stand, and I've said repeatedly, I'm not going to walk away from that.
0: In rugby league, Newcastle has moved back into the NRL's top four with a nail-biting win over St George Illawarra at Hunter Stadium. Here's Andrew Moore.
5: Early on, it looked like the Knights by how many? Fullback Fletcher Sharp filling in that position for Kalen Ponga, who was rested after Origin 2. He threatened to turn the match Newcastle's way. On his own, he scored 2 try in the opening 9 minutes as the Knights raced to a 12-0 lead. But then the Dragons scored 2 quick tries to Val Holmes and Tyrell Sloan. Half-time, on the back of a couple of penalties, the Knights led 16-12. They scored again through Sandon Smith 15 minutes into the second half. But then the Dragons scored another couple of late tries, and it was a simple conversion miss from Valentine Holmes that proved the difference. Knights 22, Dragons 20. Andrew Moore, ABC Sport, Newcastle.
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11: Good evening. Welcome to the second hour of Nightlife on this Friday night. It might be the first for you if you are tuning in after listening coverage of the AFL this evening. We're going to talk graphic novels in a moment. Are you a reader of graphic novels? Are you not even sure what they are? I'm a little bit needing some education about the graphic novel. We are going to get one in just a moment with a couple of people who know all about them. If you are someone who reads graphic novels, I would love to hear from you about, well, what you enjoy about the format, what are some of the great

ones that you've read, give me a call, 1300 800 222. We'll find out this hour what's been making news this week in Brisbane. We might have time for a little bit of intercity rivalry between Melbourne and Sydney. The Mighty Challenge next hour. We'll see what's happening in the States. And right at the end of the show, as we count down to the Socceroos' next match at the World Cup, we will be heading to Seattle, where they will be playing the USA in now. Is it 6 hours' time? Goodness me. And we'll talk to a guy there who is running, I think, Seattle's only Aussie pub, about the build-up and the vibe and about what he is expecting for the day ahead. I do hope you can stick around. And if you want to be part of the show, remember our number, 1300

0: book? Well, there are such a thing. They're called graphic novels. They've been slowly growing in popularity over the past few decades. They're now being recognised as a serious form of literature. In fact, the graphic novel canon won the prestigious Stella Prize this year. So we're going to try and get a handle tonight in the writers on just what a graphic novel is. Is it just a comic for grown-ups? Is it something else? And why are these novels now proving so popular? Well, to help us out tonight, I've got with me Sophie Splatt, who is Senior Editor of Books for Children and Young Adults at Allen & Unwin. Hello, Sophie.
1: Hello, Suzanne.
0: And also Dr. Paul Mason, an award-winning cartoonist, animation concept designer and lecturer in animation and studio coordinator at the Griffith Film School in Queensland. Hello, Paul. Welcome to you.
2: Oh, hello. Thank you for having me.
0: Now, Sophie, I'm going to start with you and see if you can really give us a good definition of a graphic novel, especially for the people who really have never really opened one up and had a look at one.
1: Well, I can definitely try. I think of graphic novels as being kind of long form works of sequential art. So that's kind of a story that combines text and illustrations. And probably when people think about graphic novels, they might think comic book. But, you know, comic books are usually kind of serialized. They're short in length and the stories that is told will span multiple issues. Graphic novels are usually a bit more longer and complex in terms of the story or the topic. They're told over one book unless they're part of a series, and they can span fiction, non-fiction and anthologies, and therefore also for a variety of age groups from children to adults. So as you can see, it is quite a big format.
0: Okay, so how long might the longest graphic novels be? I mean, is there a kind of War and Peace equivalent of a graphic novel?
1: They can be very long. You know, you might have a graphic novel that is 500 pages. That is, of course, something that's very lengthy for a creator to produce. You know, kids' graphic novels might be 64 pages up to kind of 300 pages. So, again, it's kind of a very broad range in terms of the pages.
0: Mm. So, Paul, how do images change the way that readers are engaging with a story and the way that a story is told?
2: Look, it's one of those things where I find, you know, in terms of like, say, us humans, we've learned to interpret things from birth via looking, you know, observation, how to interpret gestures, postures, you know, non-verbal social signals, all that sort of stuff. I feel like it's an extension of that. Like anything is, you know, visually hardwired into our brain. These images allow a reader just to, you know, pick something up instantly. It's that's the beauty of a graphic novel or a comic, right? Like you have novels where you'd read a paragraph to get some sort of description of something or a description of somebody going through something. With a movie, we have to, you know, we can watch it and see it, and it needs music and all these sorts of elements that kind of add to it, but a simple drawing, it's so instantaneous in the way that we can process that. You know, with graphic novels and comics, you sometimes have that juxtaposition of words and images, or sometimes you're just, you know, dealing with one element or the other, but it's very powerful in the way that it tries to get something across that might be complex or abstract in a very simple and instantaneous way. You know, I often laugh with colleagues, you know, making comics, the idea being that we might spend a lifetime trying to master stuff that a six-year-old needs to understand. You know, it's
0: Now, I mean, when we think of comics, I mean, they're funny. Graphic novels, I mean, it's not necessarily a genre, really. It's more a format. So you can have anything from what, comedy to tragedy in a graphic novel, Paul?
2: Oh, absolutely. I popped into Kinokuniya recently and was almost overwhelmed in terms of the graphic novel and manga section of that store, where it is quite diverse. It's not like the old days where, like, you know, cartoonist Will Eisner talked about how when he did a contract with God in the 70s and rung up the local bookstore, and they said, we didn't really know where to put it. Like, it's not funny. It's got pictures in it, so it doesn't sit with, like, the Garfields and that sort of thing on the shelf. So we've just still got it in the box in the base

0: But now you can take up quite a large section of the bookstore with all sorts of diverse range of storytelling, story types. It doesn't have to be funny. It can be serious, historical, tragic. It could be slice of life. It could be your bombastic superhero noir, or you name it. It fits the format.
1: So, Sophie, what are the main things that people might misunderstand most about graphic novels? And actually, I've just mentioned an SMS from Rebecca who says, I always have to remind myself a graphic novel is images and pictures. When I hear the term, I always think about explicit violence. So I guess there's probably one of the misconceptions people have.
2: Yes, and people do have that. You know, I have researched graphic novels, and when I told people about that, that was one of the kind of things that some people said to me, which was very surprising to me, being so familiar with the term. I also think that the other misconception is what you were both just talking about, the fact that graphic novels aren't a genre, they are a format. And I think maybe some of the misconception comes from the way we call it a graphic novel, because then we're all kind of thinking fiction. But of course, there is non-fiction, there's fiction, you can have horror graphic novels, you can have romance, you can have memoir, you can have graphic medicine. I think it's important to remember that the format is really very broad.
1: Yeah. So, Paul, what's the history been of the development of the graphic novel? I mean, you just mentioned manga. Is it something that has evolved from manga?
0: I think, you know, when you go and have a look back at some of the history of the, you know, this particular medium or this particular term, you'll find that it's almost like different creators, different pockets of the world have kind of discovered different things at various times. Like, you know, I'll take, for instance, like a lot of my familiarity is with Western comics, right? And not the genre, but like in terms of, say, America, where, you know, where superhero comics and all that sort of thing take up the zeitgeist. And there was a creator, Will Eisner, who one of the major awards over in American comics is named after him, the Eisners. And he talks about this idea where, you know, a lot of people will say, oh, well, his books in the 70s, they were the first graphic novels. But he'll reference, you know, European woodblock artists from the 1920s and 30s who did these early forms of storytelling just with images. You know, and this is going on at the same time when we're talking about how in Japan you have these artists that are influenced by these traditional ink illustrators, you know. So it's just, I feel like it's one of those things that just comes out of evolution of people and cartoonists and illustrators trying to express themselves in some way, shape or form, and you know, where that kind of meets a commercial aspect too. Much like in the same way some of the American comic strips of the late 1800s or even in Australia in the early, you know, 1920s and 30s, they would collect newspaper strips together and package them up as a format and resell them. So it has many fathers and grandfathers and mothers, as they would say.
1: Dr. Paul Mason is here, an award-winning cartoonist and animation concept designer and lecturer in animation and studio coordinator at the Griffith Film School in Queensland. Sophie Splatt is here too. Sophie's senior editor of books for children and young adults at Allen and Unwin. So, Sophie, I mentioned that Canon, which is a graphic novel, has recently won the Stella Prize. Tell us, I mean, has this kind of been something that has been building up and finally the graphic novels moment has come, or has there been a lot of people reading them for a long time without perhaps this kind of official recognition?
2: I think, you know, looking back, graphic novels have been recognised, but any time that they have a win like this, I think it's a really wonderful thing, because any kind of press or critical acclaim exposes the format to new readers who might not have read a graphic novel before. And I think, you know, in the past we can look at comics and graphic novels and some people have kind of considered them to be a bit lowbrow or just for kids. But, you know, in 2026 I think they're really now considered a valid literary format, on par with works of prose. We could look, example, last year, Feeding Ghosts by Tessa Holles. That's a memoir about three generations of Chinese women, and it won the Pulitzer Prize in memoir or autobiography category, and that was competing alongside works of prose. Of course, Mouse won back in 1992. It got a special award for that, but Feeding Ghosts is considered, you know, on par with any applicable kind of work of prose. So I think wins like this really do validate the

0: format. I think it's really great for graphic novels. But I do think that, you know, graphic novels have been around and they have these little moments in the spotlight and they kind of come and go. And I think they're having another one at the moment.
1: Now someone else, Brennan Cairns, also mentions Mouse, says it's a prize-winning graphic novel that tells the story of the Holocaust with cats as Nazis and mice as Jews. It is a very serious piece of work, says Bryn. Where are some of the others? Bobsled says, I recommend two graphic novels that transcend comics, Persepolis by Marjane Satrapi, and of course she died fairly recently, and also The Arrival by Sean Tan. Sophie, what's the first one you remember coming across?
0: Gosh, I don't know. Probably The Arrival had a big impact on me, and I've been lucky enough to work with Sean Tan on some books and graphic novels. You know, I think that that was just such a wonderful kind of a work and also a big prize winner, and I think it had a big impact on the graphic novel kind of community and landscape.
1: Tell us a bit about the story of The Arrival.
0: The Arrival, of course, it's a wordless book. Have you read it, Paul?
2: I know of it. I've seen some of Sean Tan's work through Gestalt. My editor there, Wolfgang, has done a little bit of work back in the past as well. So I have seen some of it. It's beautiful, beautiful work.
0: Yeah, it's very beautiful. It's kind of the story of an immigrant's life in an imaginary kind of world, someone immigrating to a new land. It's definitely a book that I would recommend that everyone read.
1: So you said, though, it's a wordless novel, Sophie, so just pictures.
0: Yeah, there are wordless graphic novels as well. I mean, often they are the interplay between text and words, but this one has no text or dialogue through the whole book, so it is unusual in that way.
1: Yeah. So, Paul, just to take that that interplay between pictures and words and the idea of how that works a bit further for us. I mean, a lot, I guess, can be left unsaid because pictures are telling the story, and it sounds like An Arrival is an example of a graphic novel that has, you know, taken that all the way. But I mean, do you get the beautiful prose, for example, that if you were reading a traditional novel, you might? Or, you know, what's the value, I guess, put on the art and the words and the way they relate to each other?
2: I think it depends on the type of story that you're trying to tell, or whether it's the cartoonist solo or a collaborative effort with a writer and artist, what they want the reader to feel or experience, you know, like. I had a good buddy of mine, Dean Rankin, who was actually on the Portrait Artist of the Year for ABC. He wrote a wordless phantom story once with another friend of mine, Jeremy McPherson, who did the artwork for. So that tells a rather, you might not necessarily go as complex as, say, you know, a story where I'd be writing something historical and I'm trying to convey some sort of maybe empathy or thoughts of the character in a situation that you'd have to interpret by how they see it or how they speak it in what the reader sees and what they read and put the two together and get an idea, you know. It's it reminds me a little bit of how, you know, back in, say, the 40s or the 50s, where you get a classic Superman story and the dialogue would almost say exactly what the reader would see. You know, it'd be Superman catching a cat falling out of a tree, and he'd be saying, like, Greg Guns, this cat is falling out of a tree. Lucky I put my arms out to catch it, you know what I mean? Now you can see some sophistication in the way that cartoonists might convey certain stories where they may not need the words to convey through, whether it's acting or an expression, a certain pose to gain some sort of empathy or understanding or emotion from the reader. Or the words could be saying something completely different. So you could have, like, you know, let's go even as crazy as, like, say, the Phantom, like, knocking out a thug or a roughneck, and in the caption it might say, you know, I remember my father. And you start to sort of see that he's reflecting on something within this moment, as opposed to just describing what's there.
1: And now, Paul, does the timing have to be perfectly done? I mean, do you fit certain parts of the story all on one page? You know, can you save a dramatic moment for the second that you turn the page? Are those kind of creative devices being used?
2: Oh, 100%. That's the beauty part of graphic novels.

0: It's like it, unlike a movie or a television where you know that story is going to be told whether you're paying attention or not. If you're scrolling on your phone, that movie is just going to keep on trucking, or you get up and leave the room or whatever. The comic book or the graphic novel needs the reader to engage in some way, shape, or form. And though a cartoonist can manipulate time via way of space on the page, it's up to the reader if they want to kind of move on or not. So you have to hopefully make the story engaging enough so that you lead the eye down the page. With a Western comic, you'd say left to right, top to bottom, and then entice them to turn the page. And each page turn is essentially an opportunity to surprise your reader. And you can manipulate the size of that panel as well. So, as opposed, again, to television or a movie where that you're presented with one image at a time and that image stays predominantly the same kind of frame or ratio, you could have like a 9-panel graphic novel page with little moments in time, and you're reading those little beats, and as you turn the page, bang, one big picture can shock or surprise or make your reader feel something. So yes, definitely, there are many, many devices. It's all about the graphic design of what's going on there, or what Howard Chaykin would say, graphic design in service of narrative.
1: Dr. Paul Mason is here. So is Sophie Splatt from Allen and Unwin. Sophie, who is reading graphic novels? Is there a particular segment of the market that is perhaps more drawn to them than others?
2: I think definitely for children, they're very popular, particularly in kind of middle grade, which is what we would see as kind of 8 to 12 year olds. That's been a very big category for a long time, but I think it's kind of increasing. I know with graphic novels, children are happier to read up and down than they are in other kinds of books. You know, it might be seen. Generally, kids always like to read up, so they like to read about characters that are a little bit older than them, but in graphic novels, that hasn't been the case. I think, you know, with things like Canon winning the Stella Prize, more adults are hearing about graphic novels and more adults are reading graphic novels. So I do think that it's kind of all segments of the population. They're also, you know, taught in schools and universities because they're such kind of a great entry point into enjoying the world of books for kids who might struggle to connect to traditional prose. There's also lots of great non-fiction graphic novels which might make dry topics more engaging. And it's also just kind of such a wonderful way to learn how to critically engage with all forms of kind of multimedia you might encounter in work or life, because you're looking at how words and pictures work together.
1: Now, someone's just SMS'd in The Great Gatsby, and yeah, I just looked it up. That has been made into a graphic novel. So what kind of rights do you need to take The Great Gatsby and turn that into a graphic novel, Paul? Can you do that with any classic novel?
0: I mean, that's more, I guess, Sophie's domain for sure. But I would imagine you'd need either something that's fallen into the public domain, or definitely reach out to rights holders in relation to translating those books. But that, I mean, I was surprised, even as I said, I wandered into Kinnikinnia, and there was a whole section just on graphic novel adaptations. So that was really nice to see, as opposed to The Great Gatsby being one of those examples of a great Australian graphic novel adaptation from the last decade or two. So.
1: And I guess, Sophie, too, just picking up on what you just said about for some, well, kids and perhaps adults who find, you know, the traditional book with the blocks of prose not very engaging, and we know that this is a time when reading is falling. I guess graphic novels provide perhaps an opportunity to not only entice new people, but perhaps to keep people who aren't otherwise interested in reading kind of in the reading game.
2: Yes, I think that's definitely true. I did actually see the, I don't know if you've saw Creative Australia, they put out their National Arts Participation Survey last week. They released the results, and it did say that more readers were engaging with books on a weekly basis, particularly young readers, which I thought was very heartening, and that 14% of Australians had read a graphic novel or a comic in the last 12 months, which I thought was quite a high figure. When I kind of, as someone who works with graphic novels all the time, I think, do people even know what they are? So
1: Actually, when I said in the last hour that we were going to be talking about this, one of my listeners texted straight in, I'm reading a graphic novel right now. It's The Making of the Shrine by Laura J. Carroll about the building of the Melbourne Shrine of Remembrance.
2: Yes, I've read that. It's a wonderful book, wonderful nonfiction book. Mm.
1: So perhaps from both of you, could you give us a few graphic novels that you would really recommend that people read? Sophie, what would be your top few that you would like to sing to the heavens about?
2: Gosh, it's always so hard when someone asks that. I can think of one that I have worked on recently, which was called When the World Was Soft by the Julawalu Group Aboriginal Corporation. This won a prize at the New South Wales Literary Awards. So it's won the Indigenous Writers' Prize, and that's a really beautiful graphic novel that shares the stories of Yinji Bandi creation times. So that was a really wonderful book. I really enjoyed a book by Lizzie Stewart called Allison, which is about an artist in the 70s. I mean, I could talk about graphic novels all day. I always feel like it's hard to choose your favourites. I don't know. What do you think, Paul?
0: Yeah, no, I agree with you, Sophie. It's one of those things where it does come down to a little bit of personal taste. And I often say to people, look, if you've never read one before, you haven't read a lot of comics, I think it's worth just going and having a look around at the bookstore and something might jump out at you. Like, as I said earlier, I ended up bringing home like a collection of Popeye the Sailor strips from the 30s. I'm very old school when it comes to my taste sometimes in terms of what I want to look at in terms of imagery as well as just what the story might be too. So it's so open-ended. I would say that, like, you know, there's so many great Australian graphic novels that are kind of floating around, you know, from anywhere from obviously Allen and Unwin and, you know, Gestalt put out some great books, even like through publications. I know IPI is around, Comic Oz, Magabala Books, my buddy Brenton McKenna does a great Abby's Underdog series. So there's just so much fun. But my latest one lately, I fell down the hole of looking at all of Darwin Cook's kind of works, and he was adapting a lot of the old Parker, Richard Stark novels before he passed away. And I think those graphic novels are fantastic.
1: A couple more comments. There's a lot of engagement on this on our SMS line. For example, Mel's just saying, Rhys Chantan's book, The Arrival, it's a wordless book because it sets out to reach a universal audience, all ages, all language groups, and the many refugees who've come to Australia. Graphic books often communicate concepts that are very difficult to put into words, says Mel. And lots of people saying, you know, like, I'm 61, I love graphic novels. I'm in my late 70s, I enjoy them, says Pam in Tasmania. Lots of people very much fans of the graphic novel. Thank you so much for joining us on Nightlife to really kind of, well, look, I admit for me, it's been more of an introduction, but for some of our listeners, they've clearly already been converted to the graphic novel. So thank you for being here, both of you, and just explaining a bit more about what they are and where they fit into the literary world.
2: Thank you, Suzanne. Thank you, Paul.
1: Thanks.
0: Thank you, Suzanne, and thank you too, Sophie. Yeah. Appreciate it.
1: There's Sophie Splatt, Senior Editor of Books for Children and Young Adults at Allen and Unwin. And we're also speaking with Dr. Paul Mason, an award-winning cartoonist, animation concept designer and lecturer in animation and studio coordinator at the Griffith Film School in Queensland. So thank you for all your contributions on the topic of graphic novels.
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4: 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Brisbane.
1: That's right, taking you to Brisbane. Craig Zonka is with us. He's the co-host of Breakfast on ABC Radio Brisbane, along with Loretta Ryan. Hello, Craig. Welcome back to Night Live.
5: Oh, Suzanne, how lovely to be here. And what a week it has been for anyone who lives in Queensland.
1: Go on, brag away. It's all about the state of origin.
5: It is. It's still pretty good to be a Queenslander, even a couple of days after the game on Wednesday night at the MCG. How good was it? How much can I rub it in, Suzanne?
1: Oh, look, I'm totally agnostic. I've come from Adelaide. I don't really care.
5: Oh, that's good.
1: Rub it in with me. There will be other people, though, listening, who will be very, very sore about what's gone on.
5: Oh, and look, it was just so nice to catch up with Billy Moore, the Queensland origin great. Like, this is the bloke who made the Queenslander chant famous if you go back to the 1995 series. And he was there at the G for the game. When we spoke to him the morning following, his voice was pretty husky, but what you could just hear the smile from ear to ear that was on his face.
6: It was breathtaking. It was humbling to be part of the Maroon juggernaut down here and now come back to our house.
5: Come back to our house at Lang Park. There is a decider, and that is the best thing of all for the game of rugby league.
1: Yeah. Now, Craig, it was an enormous, like, absolute, you know, stomping on New South Wales, 44-24. And after New South Wales won the first one, were you, Queenslanders, actually expecting this, or had you gone in being a little bit trepidatious?
5: Well, if you go back 3 weeks ago, Suzanne, I was much quieter about this year's State of Origin series. But how things can turn around on a night. We even went into the break at halftime down by 4 points. What was it, 12-8 at halftime? And I don't know what the Origin coach for the Maroons, Billy Slater, said to his troops, but we need to bottle that because it must have been something spectacular. We came out, six tries in the second half, three of those to Selwyn Cobbo. Sam Walker, who's a young bloke wearing the number 7, people think that he's somewhat like Alfie Langer was during his heyday in terms of his playing style. Hasn't missed a conversion all series. He was named man of the match, phenomenal. And then, so the other part of the State of Origin thing, obviously Queensland v New South Wales, but this whole idea of playing a game at a neutral venue like the MCG, it can really grate our gears in Queensland. I'm sure it does in New South Wales as well. Last year, game 2 was in Perth. This year, it was back to the G. Queensland hadn't won at the MCG since 1995. But then you look around the stadium, not that I was there, just going off what I heard on our brilliant call by the ABC Sport team, and then seeing some of the pics on TV, it was a record crowd at the MCG. 91,671 people filed in to AFL Heartland to watch one of the most spectacular games of rugby league. And on that question of, you know, should it be at a neutral venue? Like next year, it's even going across the ditch, game 2 to Auckland. Billy Moore says he's okay with it.
6: This is a place where we need to bring Origin. The Victorians were great. I've actually spent a couple of days in Collingwood, and they're the pointy edge of the wedge when you talk about the corporate product around sport. So look, this is a place where Origin needs to come, should come, and it's part of the rotation where Lang Park must always hold a game. New South Wales has a game. Yep. And the third, happy to spread it, show the love. The key fundamental is Victorians must regard New South Wales the same way Queenslanders do. If they, as long as they tick that box, they can have Origin.
5: Yeah, so he was happy enough last after that that experience on Wednesday night.
1: All right, Craig, enough bragging. We've let you run wild. Let's move on to other topics now. Craig Zonka is here, co-host of Breakfast on ABC Radio Brisbane. Now, you, being a person who hosts Breakfast, are rarely out late at night, but you were this week, and that led you to notice something in Brisbane. Tell us about it.
5: This is sort of the second time this week I've been awake past 8 o'clock at night, Suzanne. This is unheard of. I don't even know myself. But look, driving around at night, and I've got a young family. I've got a 2-year-old and a 5-year-old. My wife and I, the whole family, we were coming back from being out in the scenic rim, which is this beautiful spot of southeast Queensland, about an hour out of Brisbane, but a bit of a food bowl place, and you might be able to escape there, to escape the city, get back to the bush, get onto a farm, those sorts of things. Anyway, coming back in on one of our major arterials called the Ipswich Motorway, we went through a patch where all the street lights were out, on this major road. I went, oh, that's a bit odd. And just went on for a couple of Ks. And then the lights came back on. Then they were off again for another couple of Ks and back on, then off again for a couple of Ks. And I don't know whether this is happening in your part of the world, Suzanne, and across the country right now, but it's all been put down to copper theft. And this isn't the only road. Speaking of the Ipswich motorway there, the M1 between Brisbane and the Gold Coast has been hit a few times. Sporting clubs have been the target of copper thieves as well, where they've stripped out the wires from their big overhead lights on sporting fields, leaving community clubs with a repair bill running into the hundreds of thousands of dollars, all for the copper wire. And then I went down the path of giving a call to our energy distributor, Energex, here in southeast Queensland, about what they're seeing as well. And the number of incidents over the last couple of years is pretty astonishing.
7: Look, it really is significant. It's not only the cost side of it, which is several million dollars to us a year. What we've seen, so 2022, for example, we had 88 reported copper theft instances. 2025, it's up to 739.
5: 739.
1: What are they doing with the copper, the people who are stealing it?
5: Well, they're selling it. So it's worth about $14 a kilo is the current price. But the damage that this is causing to community infrastructure is immense. Like these lights I speak of on these major arterial roads, not just out for a week or so, they haven't been repaired for 12 months or longer. And yet you've got headlights on your car, sure, but these are major roads and we're seeing a big road safety campaign needing to start up in Queensland. And these are one of those issues, whether it be the roads, whether it be community clubs, whether it be for Energex, the distributor. And these criminals, as they strip out the wires, just have a listen to Chris Graham here again from Energex, talking about how these people are risking their lives. One incident in particular.
7: It's a really unforgiving thing. And we see people, these copper thieves, getting horrific injuries. There was an example in Toowoomba just this year. A person's cut into an 11,000-volt cable. And when they've done that, there's been a plasma cloud, an electrical plasma cloud, and that's 20,000 degrees Celsius. That's hotter than the surface of the sun, and that's just right in their face. And they've gasped when that's happened, because that's quite a startling thing. And they've breathed in that plasma cloud. So they've got bad burns on the outside of their body and the inside. It's horrific.
5: You just can't even imagine that, can you, Suzanne?
1: No. So, but why, if this is an ongoing problem and it's obviously an issue that, you know, with regards to safety, I mean, is Energex just going to say, oh, we're just not going to fix it? Or have they just not got around to it? Because surely even if it is being stolen, you do need to fix it.
5: Oh, yeah. And I've been on the Transport Minister's office to get him on air. We're sort of starting a campaign, particularly around the streetlight issue on these major roads across Brisbane and southeast Queensland. It's a big one for councils to try to find the money for Energex and their distribution equipment, even more so because they're talking about millions of dollars worth of damage that are being done. To try to mitigate it, they're using things like aluminium wiring and even putting a plate on said infrastructure to say, hey, there's no copper in this. We're using aluminium wiring instead, so you're wasting your time, mate. Those sorts of messages. Police, there's a big concerted effort by police to try to cut down on it. There's been legislation introduced into Queensland Parliament to increase the penalties for anyone who is caught doing this sort of behaviour. But just, you know, when you think of how that's changed and the number of incidents of copper theft, as is being reported right now in Queensland, and I'm sure it's an issue elsewhere around the country, there's got to be a better way to try to combat this. And, you know, there's even talk that organised crime is involved. All sorts of theories and enforcement activities are underway. We're trying to get to the bottom of it right now around Brisbane.
1: Have they caught anybody, Craig? Has anyone been penalised for this?
5: So a few have. I'm waiting to get a bit more info from police. I've asked them to go back through all their data and come back to me so that we've got some real numbers that we can use and go back to our listeners with, because a growing problem, it's taking up a heap of resources. And
1: it's not safe on those streets at night, as you say.
5: Not safe for a community perspective. And the people doing it, well, they're putting their own lives in danger.
1: Exactly. So Craig Zonka is here, breakfast co-host at ABC Radio Brisbane. Finally, Craig, tell us about Mary, the missing Tassie devil who has been found.
5: Yeah, there's something about Mary, isn't there? I don't know if you caught this story, Suzanne, because Mary the Tassie devil went missing at the start of the month on the 2nd of June. She was a relatively new arrival to Paradise Country, which is a theme park near Movie World at Oxenford. You know, as you make your way between Brisbane and the Gold Coast. And she escaped from her enclosure there by making what staff described as an abnormally large leap and then gets out into the wilds of southeast Queensland. So they had a big campaign asking locals to keep an eye out for

0: any unusual creature going towards the dog bowl in their backyard. Mary had been spotted on CCTV doing so. Wildlife staff and specialists they'd spent the last fortnight or so searching for this two-year-old Tassie devil, deploying sniffer dogs, a thermal drone technology and traps in an effort to bring her home safely. Well, this week, I'm pleased to say that Mary, the Tassie devil, and there she is there.
1: Radiant sound effects of Mary.
0: She's been... Oh, yeah. Pretty fierce, these creatures. So she has been found, which is fantastic. A little worse for wear, though. Described when they first found her as being in an unstable condition, but has since improved a heap after being taken to a specialist vet hospital. They've assessed her, determined that she needed this extra level of care, and I hope that she will be back to her enclosure, which has had the tick of approval. They've gone back through it and they say, yeah, this one should be fine for her. This one should be fine for a Tassie devil. How'd she get out again? Yeah.
1: If she's prone to abnormally large leaps, then you don't know what she's capable of in the future. She obviously really wanted to get out of there.
0: Well, it was one giant step for man, one giant leap for this Tassie devil, wasn't it?
1: Well, excellent news that she's safe and sound. Hey, Craig, thank you. Good luck with the next State of Origin. And
0: bring it on.
1: Go New South Wales. Yeah.
0: Queenslander.
1: Craig, thanks so much for being here.
0: Thanks, Suzanne. Anytime.
1: There's Craig Zonko, breakfast co-host at ABC Radio Brisbane, along with Loretta Ryan.
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1: And quite a few reports of copper theft from different parts of the country too. We have about 7K of no lights in the Swan Valley due to theft in a busy road. It's been 2 years. It's very dark and dangerous. Across the road from our hospital, 10 guys took out half the block, including the day surgery, for a week. They just used shovels and high vis. Would you question anyone with high vis and signs? Rachel says, yeah, most of the lights on the exit ramps to the Forest Highway and Kwinana Freeway are out because the copper wires have been stolen, not just a Queensland issue. Someone else says Alice Springs has internet interruptions due to copper theft along the Stuart Highway. Copper theft very common around Lake Macquarie and Newcastle areas, says somebody else. So it seems it's, something of a universal problem by the sounds of it. It's Nightlife on ABC Radio. We're going to actually engage in a little bit of interstate rivalry in just a moment. Sydney v Melbourne when we talk to Greg Callaghan.
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1: What is the world's most livable city? Well, according to Time Out magazine, in a ranking published a couple of months ago, it's Melbourne. Melbourne's ascent to the number one spot on the list this year marks the first time an Australian city has come out on top. But what is it that makes Melbourne so livable? Well, Sydney-sider Greg Callaghan's been investigating for an article in this weekend's Good Weekend magazine. He joins me now. Hello, Greg.
6: Hello, Suzanne.
1: Now, does it hurt that Melbourne and not Sydney has topped this list? Or after investigating, are you kind of sold on the idea of Melbourne being more livable than the rest of the country and the world?
6: Look, I think in many ways Melbourne is more livable, and the reason for that fundamentally boils down to one big thing, and that is housing prices are so much cheaper in Melbourne. I'm not saying that they're super affordable, they're just more affordable than Sydney, and also rents are considerably cheaper as well. So that's really at the top of the list. But then there's Melbourne's cool factor amongst the young. You know, it is seen as a more urbane, a more kind of culture city. Its CBD has got more life than Sydney's. Its nightlife is stronger. So, you know, it's got its appeal for, particularly for young people, for students who are battling to pay rents, who don't want to live miles and miles from university, for argument's sake, and for people starting families. It's just that much easier to buy a house. Not super easy, I'm saying, but it is more affordable.
1: Easier.

0: Yes, but I mean, they've topped the global ranking, so obviously they're saying it's somewhat easier than the rest of the world, or at least the other factors that Melbourne has, make up for that. But I mean, the interesting thing is, Greg, like a few years ago, just before COVID, Melbourne was the second most expensive city in Australia, but it's not anymore. So what happened?
1: Well, since COVID, essentially, Melbourne had been outpacing Sydney in housing construction and apartment construction. In fact, just before COVID hit, Melbourne had a big oversupply of apartments, particularly in the CBD. And that oversupply turned into a bit of a silver lining once COVID was over, because there were many more apartments available and the rents were cheaper. Plus, Melbourne has been, since the early 2000s, been year on year has exceeded Sydney in housing construction. They're just better at building houses, better at urban sprawl, I might add too, but better at building houses. So, and that's paid off for them, in the fullness of time. So whereas Sydney hasn't had that sort of hasn't matched that level of construction. I might say, at the same time as it's been outbuilding us in Sydney, it's also been outpacing us in population growth. So that's a pretty remarkable achievement.
0: So I know people are really voting with their feet. I mean, you cite statistics saying that when it comes to migrants to Australia, there are more ending up in Melbourne than are ending up in Sydney.
1: Well, yeah. Look, it's increasing. Melbourne has now got the edge on Sydney, and approaching getting the edge on Sydney in migrant intake. It's quite interesting. One of the demographers I spoke to sort of said that Chinese people, for argument's sake, Chinese migrants tend to gravitate to Sydney, and migrants coming from India tend to gravitate more to Melbourne, which I think was an interesting observation. And certainly the new suburbs on, in the outskirts of Melbourne are being basically driven by, people arriving from overseas.
0: Greg Callaghan is here. He's a feature writer with The Good Weekend. He's written about, Melbourne apparently becoming the world's most livable city. I wonder what you think. You may be a Melburnian. You may be a Sydneysider. You may be from another city thinking, hang on, why don't we have a look in here? Because actually, just on that affordability thing, Greg, I mean, you're saying that even Adelaide, Brisbane, Perth are now more expensive than Melbourne.
1: That's right. And certainly Brisbane, Adelaide's been sort of on par with Melbourne, but now is slightly, for the last 6 months, has been slightly more expensive, Perth more expensive. The only cheaper cities are really, in a consistent fashion, the only cheaper cities are really Darwin and Hobart. So in terms of the mainland state capital cities, Melbourne has this appeal. And they say they've got better restaurants, and they say they make better coffee. So I don't know about that, Suzanne. I was in Melbourne over the weekend, and I don't know. I think Sydney coffee's pretty good.
0: So you did speak to a few people who had left Sydney and had ended up, buying in Melbourne. Apart from the cheaper house prices, what were they saying to you? Were they also running this coffee line?
1: Well, it's an interesting thing, isn't it? Because something happens to people when they move to Melbourne, and that is they become poster boys and poster girls for Melbourne. And I've found this over the years when I've gone down to Melbourne, is that the locals, once they find out you're from Sydney, they start singing the praises of Melbourne's many advantages over Sydney. It's Melbourne's grid street layout, the fact that it has better nightclubs, better restaurants, and so forth. And when you in Sydney, you don't hear that. Back one of one of the demographers I spoke to said that the whole kind of Melbournean thing about Sydney is in Melbourne's head. It's not in Sydney's head. We don't care in Sydney. We just enjoy going to Melbourne and like Melbourne, but we're not sort of insecure about our city. We don't start immediately launching into how fantastic, you know, Sydney beaches are, or Sydney coffee is, or how, you know, superior the restaurants are. But in Melbourne, you know, anecdotally, and I'm sure you've probably experienced the same thing when you go down there, you hear the kind of the travelogue and the advertising campaign immediately start rolling out. And what's extraordinary is how quickly this happens. I've known people who've moved down to Melbourne, and many people I interviewed for this story, they've drunk the Melbourne Kool-Aid. You know, suddenly Melbourne is the best city, far and away. And no sort of comparison with Sydney. The public transport's so much better. The airport is more efficient. It's much easier to get around.
0: Oh, hang on. The Melbourne, place. I mean, the airport's, you know, K's and K's out of town, and you've got to get the airport bus there. The public transport only just started taking credit cards fairly recently.
1: I know this. I was at Melbourne Airport, and I actually thought it looked pretty dingy and run down, to be honest. If I want to state things plainly, but it is there was a story in the Herald today, just again saying that it's been recognised as a very, very efficient airport, which no doubt it is. It just doesn't look very great. And, you know, Sydney Airport's pretty schmick these days, despite its various, drawbacks. But
0: Greg, I thought Sydney siders didn't have to bang on about how good their city was, because you're really giving it a good shot here.
1: You have clearly shown that I'm a hypocrite. But, yeah, look, I do love Sydney. I've grown up here, and I love living here. But I love going to Melbourne, and, I've got many friends who live in Melbourne, and I love going down. Slightly more sophisticated city in some ways. I love the kind of the sporting ethos, the footy ethos down there as well, and how it means. Like on a Saturday night in Melbourne, if you're in the CBD, you've got people pouring out of the theatres. You've got people pouring out of the MCG. You get that incredible mix of population and culture, and I just love that. You don't have that in Sydney. There's nothing in Sydney to match that feeling on a Saturday night.
0: Greg, what have you got to say about the rest of the country? I mean, as someone who was born and bred in Adelaide, I don't really want to pitch, you know, loyalty either way to Sydney or Melbourne. So, you know, you got to look in for the rest of the country, or do you think it's just about those two cities?
1: I for the purpose of this story, I looked at Sydney and Melbourne. Good Weekend appears in the Sydney Morning Herald and The Age. So they're our two cities that we have our audiences in. So, and I thought for Australia's two largest cities, it'd be interesting to have a look at where they're at. Now, with all this, you know, superior lifestyle stuff, the Victorian economy is in pretty poor condition, and the state government has the largest debt far and away of any state in Australia. And that was because it really spent a lot of money during COVID. Those lockdowns were pretty tough, and they really cost the Victorian economy, and it's taken a long time for it to bounce back. So a lot of interesting things happening, you know, at the same time. Most of those beautiful new apartment blocks in Melbourne, what I call the Manhattanisation of Melbourne CBD. And I think everybody else has said the same thing, how the Melbourne skyline has changed so dramatically. 80% of those new buildings have been built in the last 20 years or so. But most of those are residential towers. They're not commercial towers. And I think that's really indicative of population growth rather than economic growth. So, you know, one of the people I interviewed, and he's a Melbournean through and through, asked me posed the question rather, what is a city for? What is Melbourne for? It can't exist just on growth. It has to have, you know, a bedrock industries, and it has to have or should have a manufacturing base, which it used to have, but it has radically...

0: diminished in recent years. It's a lot going on at the same time. It's just not one story. There are a few stories going on.
1: Many, many, many. All right, Greg, well, you've set the cat amongst the pigeons. I suppose it was Time Out magazine that started it, though, giving this ranking to Melbourne of the world's most livable city. We're interested to see what our listeners have to make of this. You've nailed your colours to the Sydney mast. Thank you very much.
0: I have, Suzanne. And may I just say, I love Adelaide too.
1: Thank you very much. Greg Callahan is a feature writer with Good Weekend, and his article, well, basically looking at why Melbourne has got this gong of the world's most livable city and comparing it with Sydney, is in this weekend's Good Weekend magazine in the Nine papers. Well, as I expected, there has been quite a bit of reaction to Greg. Someone says, try Western Australia, the state with the biggest surplus in Australia. A few people not very well calling Greg Sydney-centric. Look, guys, let's play the ball and not the person. It's all in a bit of jest, really. But look, where are we? Try catching the Perth Metro from all the suburbs in Perth to the terminal at the airport, miles ahead of any other city. Penelope says Melbourne is far better than Sydney. It wasn't settled by convicts. What? Really? Has a better state constitution. Far better, says Penelope. Was Melbourne not settled by convicts? I mean, I always understood that South Australia was the only state not to have been settled by convicts. Someone says the biggest difference is that Melbourne is just better. Sydney Airport's terrible. Two separate terminals for domestic and international. He's not serious, but Morgan says, as a Melburnian, I can say the Sydney public transport system is far superior. Where's the one from Scotty? I've lived in both cities. Melbourne destroys Sydney, especially if you're a music fan, says Scotty. Someone else says Melbourne Airport's been named best airport in Australia and the Pacific at the 2026 Skytrack World Airport Awards. Look, we can keep this going during the Mighty Challenge if you would like, or you can pitch in for why you think your city is far superior to Sydney or Melbourne. Here's the latest ABC News.
2: ABC News with Andrew Kalupas. An avian influenza expert says if the H5 strain of bird flu is in Australia, it's likely to have a catastrophic impact on wildlife. The federal government says a suspected case of the deadly H5 strain was found in a wild migratory bird in West Australia's south. Samples from it and another sick bird have been sent to the CSIRO, with results expected Saturday. Dr. Michelle Villa from the University of Melbourne says the consequences of the strain being present in Australia are disastrous.
3: So in all cases where the virus has arrived on a new continent, the consequences for wildlife have been really catastrophic. This virus generally triggers mass mortality events in wild birds and in some instances in marine mammals as well.
2: Federal Agriculture Minister Julie Collins says the government has expressed disappointment to China over Beijing's announcement of a 55% tariff on Australian beef imports after producers reached their annual quota. Earlier this year, China announced tariffs on several countries in a move to protect its domestic cattle industry and set Australia's quota at 205,000 tonnes of beef. Julie Collins says the government will continue putting the case for Australia's beef exporters.
4: We have raised this matter directly with China, and we continue to work closely with industry to advocate for our world-class beef exporters and producers. We know that Australia's beef is in high demand around the world, and we'll keep supporting industry to diversify and expand markets.
2: Fighting has continued in Lebanon despite the US-Iran signing of a peace agreement on Wednesday that included an end to the hostilities there. The Lebanese Health Ministry says Israeli strikes in the south killed at least 18 people, with multiple buildings destroyed in the Nabatea district. Israel says four of its soldiers were killed in combat with Hezbollah. The BBC's Hugo Bushega has more from Beirut.
5: Israel says it was targeting people and infrastructure linked to Hezbollah. It said these attacks were in response to violations by Hezbollah of a ceasefire that had been announced here in the war in Lebanon, a ceasefire that has obviously failed to stop the conflict, with attacks continuing from both sides. The situation in Lebanon raises questions about the future of the truce that was signed between the US and Iran.
2: Italy.

0: Foreign Minister Antonio Tajani has cancelled a trip to the United States this weekend, accusing President Trump of making denigrating remarks about Prime Minister Giorgia Meloni. Mr. Trump is reported to have told an Italian television network Ms. Meloni had begged to have her photo taken with him at the G7 summit in France this week. Ms. Meloni says Mr. Trump's assertion is completely false.
1: The statements by Donald Trump are totally made up. I'm frankly appalled. I don't know why the President of the United States treats its own allies this way. It's not the first time it happens. It's unfortunate he doesn't have the same determination towards the enemies of the West, with whom he's often more accommodating. But one thing I must remind him of, I and Italy never beg.
0: Music publishing groups are urging governments around the world to keep a firm stance against what they fear is a renewed push from big tech to water down copyright protections for artists. The Atlantic magazine's artificial intelligence watchdog tool has found that Australian artists like Kylie Minogue and Midnight Oil have been fed into AI training systems without consent. CEO of the Australian Performing Rights Association, Dean Ormston, says artists deserve protections from businesses wanting to capitalise on their work for nothing.
2: Really what the tech platforms are looking for is a weak spot globally where a government will say you can hoover up material here and not be breaking the law. So it's why it's so important that not just here in Australia or New Zealand, but globally governments go, you must pay for people's intellectual property.
0: To sport and in cricket, Australia's men's team has secured a 2-0 lead in the T20 series against Bangladesh, defeating the home side by 7 runs in Chattagram. Australia's Matt Renshaw hit 5 sixes in his impressive 89 not out from 52 balls, guiding his side to a total of 5 for 196. In response, Bangladesh could only manage 6 for 189, with Aaron Hardy taking 2 wickets for Australia. You're up to date with the latest from ABC News.

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2: Nightlifers, it is quizzing time. If you would like to play the Mighty Challenge, the way that you should do that is by picking up your phone and dialing 1300 800 222. Our categories tonight are as follows. That was the week that was. Even Stevens, 70, rom-coms and Power Up. Now, I must say that Master Lash has put a personal spin on tonight's Mighty Challenge just in the choice of categories. He let me know that Even Stevens and 70 are in honour of his father, presumably named Stephen, who turns 70 this week or maybe even today. So I don't know if Father Lash happens to be listening to us. I think Father Lash's brother, Uncle Gavin, is a regular listener to the Nightlife, though, but the very happiest of birthdays to Father Lash, Master Lash's dad. So 1300 800 222. Oh, goodness me, the text line's absolutely full of people talking about the differences between Sydney and Melbourne. Where is it? Donnie says, I wouldn't move to Melbourne or Sydney. Good for a quick visit. No, thanks. I'll stick to Brisbane. It's a happy medium. Someone else saying, here we are, the word city negates a most livable ranking.

0: on.
1: Well, sometimes I mix it up so you don't go first.
0: But oh,
1: I thought,
0: no,
1: I thought why don't we go back to, you know, an old habit? Why don't you go first tonight?
0: Well, thank you. Yeah, I'll give it a whirl. Actually, I was thinking, is there anyone in Central Park in New York looking at the Melbourneisation of the Manhattan skyline? What a load of pretentious nonsense.
1: I don't know how concerned they would be about that. Now, where would you like to start, Stuart? That was the week that was Even Stevens' 70 power-up or rom-coms.
0: Oh, my God. That was the week that was rom-coms, truth.
1: I get a feeling you're a rom-com kind of guy.
0: No, I've got to be kidding. Rom-coms, I haven't watched a film since about 15 years, I can't see. I liked Legally Blonde. That was really good. And Suddenly 30 was good. I thought they're quite good. And the 40-year-old Virgin, that was good. They're feel-good films, aren't they?
1: Oh, dear. So you're still trying to decide what to pick?
0: Oh, yeah, excuse me. Look, I'm just waffling. Okay. Even Stevens. What is the other one? 70.
1: 70. Power Up, rom-coms, that was the week that
0: I'll
1: was.
0: I'll go back to when I was happiest. I think I'll go back to the 70s, thanks.
1: Back to...
0: 75 on a job, H.D. Holden.
1: It's 70, not the 70s.
0: Oh, my God, I'll forget that. That's the other way around. There's nothing happy about that. I'm going to go...
1: Come on, make a commitment, Stuart.
0: Okay, Even Stephen.
1: Even Stephen.
0: Thank you. You're sorry you put me on first now, aren't you? What's wrong with this nutcase?
1: Yeah, there's a lot of quizzes I get to the end and have regrets, Stuart. But anyway. But why don't you tell us, give us one line, what makes Victor Harbour livable? What do you love most about Victor?
0: Well, okay. Yesterday.
1: One line, Stuart.
0: Okay, yesterday I walked down, I'm blind, yesterday I walked down to Victor Harbour, it's 1.5 kilometres from my house, it's down a hill, I went down and I walked, it took me 40 minutes, I went to the bank, I went to the pub, and I made it, I followed the gutters, and it was quite okay. Everyone's quite helpful, people are very pleasant, and I like it. It's got a good feel to it, it's a nice sized town, it's only 80 kilometres from Adelaide.
1: Okay, you've got that's proximity, it. But you've also got a small community that's very helpful. All right,
0: that's
1: Stuart,
0: right.
1: Question one is this, what date is St. Stephen's Day?
0: Well, that's got one day and 365 here. St. Stephen Day.
1: St. Stephen's Day.
0: That sounds like something in England. I want to go November the 1st.
1: Did you say November the 1st?
0: Yeah.
1: You're wrong.
0: Well, hang on.
1: we're not going to debate it.
0: I just thought you were going to. I think it surprised me to say, "How do you know that?"
1: Yeah, I didn't. That's bye, Stuart. Bye. Tony in Penshurst. Hello, Tony.
2: Good evening, Suzanne. Obviously, you and I aren't going to be waking up at 5 o'clock in the morning.
1: What do you mean? I'm waking up.
2: Are you waking up? Or you don't have to go... Maybe that you're just going to go through the whole night.
1: No, my plan is, we've already decided, I'm sleeping on the couch. I've left my stuff on the couch. I will go home, sleep on the couch, and I will be awoken when my husband and son come in at, I guess, 4:45 to get ourselves ready. Oh, well, I'm not missing it.
2: Your son loves the soccer, doesn't he?
1: He does, yes.
2: That's what I thought. I remember that. Yes. Oh, well...
1: So what's your excuse, Tony?
2: I've got Living on a Prayer as my alarm clock. I might turn that on.
1: Go on.
2: I know.
1: Commit. Show your commitment.
2: It's hard. I know. Okay. I will commit.
1: Okay, good. All right. Don't you chicken out on me, Tony. Now, question one, what date is St. Stephen's Day?
2: This is a trick question. It's another name for, I think, is it Boxing Day? I've heard on another quiz.
1: So what date is St. Stephen's Day?
2: December the 26th.
1: Correct. December the 26th, Tony.
2: It's a trick question.
1: What would you like to do for question two? That was the week that was Even Stevens, 70 rom-coms and Power Up.
2: I'm going to save my rom-coms. If I have a good run in, that was the week was, I'm going to get a tenner. I'm going to aim for a tenner.
1: Good luck.
2: I love rom-coms.
1: So that was the week that was?
2: Let's do that first.
1: Okay. Which Socceroo scored the first goal against Turkey on Sunday?
2: Was that I'm going to try to pronounce it. Nestori Irankunda?
1: Yep. Nestori Irankunda. Well done, Tony.

0: A great moment.
1: It was a great moment.
0: Question three. Which school will Prince George of Cambridge be attending later this year?
1: Oh, my God. George of Cambridge. Which school? So, obviously, it's in the UK. No, you're not going to say anything. I'm just going to take, and I'm going to say Eton College. I know that's wrong.
0: Actually, that is correct, Tony. It is Eton College.
1: Oh, my God. How did I guess that?
0: Must have heard of posh schools in the UK. Oh,
1: God. One of the many not.
0: Question four, Tony. How many points did Queensland score in the second State of Origin match?
1: So embarrassing. 44.
0: 44 is correct. Oh. So this is what a week spent hard listening to the radio gets you, Tony, doesn't it? You pay attention and it pays off.
1: Okay, let's keep on going.
0: Question five. The West End's Shaftesbury Theatre is to be renamed after which acting dame?
1: Dame Judy Dench.
0: Dame Judy Dench is correct, Tony. Question six, you really are doing well here. Which Australian phone network suffered an outage on Thursday morning?
1: Vodafone.
0: Whew. Tony, four to go and you get yourself a black. Have you come close to a black magnet before?
1: No.
0: What's the closest you've got?
1: My rom-coms, because I'm good at rom-coms. Okay. I don't know. You tell me. I don't count.
0: All right. Just a note, Diana from Woodinilling says, Sydney, Melbourne, Perth, all we need is Woodinilling. Indeed, Diana. Jess in Warrnambool just wants to shout out to Laura and Hamish, who are also listening in the ball. Samantha says, Canberra all the way. Someone says, Tasmania's terrible, don't come here. Goodness me. That's it. Feel free to pitch your place as you ring up for the Mighty Challenge. Yes, someone reminding us that Good King Wenceslas looked out on the Feast of Stephen. He did indeed. Right, Tony. It's just building up the tension there with a bit of a break to read the SMSs.
1: Give me the tension.
0: Question seven. In which 1999 romantic comedy would you hear the immortal line, barely read it with a straight face, I'm also just a girl standing in front of a boy asking him to love her?
1: Oh, my God. I thought I was good at rom-coms. Maybe I'm not. 1999. Let me think. What was a good rom-com in 1999? I'm not going to get this. Oh, my God.
0: Tony, feel the love. Feel the love.
1: I'm trying to feel the love. I am good. I'll go Shakespeare in Love. How's that?
0: Oh, right. Tony.
1: Oh, no. You build up too much tension. That's okay. I had a good run. That's my best score, I think.
0: Six is very impressive. Don't worry, Tony, your time will come.
1: I will hope so. Thank you. Talk to you next time. Good luck to Aussies.
0: Yes, exactly. Go the Socceroos. Thanks, Tony. If I hear that you didn't get up at 5 a.m., Tony, you will be in trouble. Kylie in Daysdale. Good evening, Kylie.
2: Good evening. I'm glad you got the postcard. Oh, what a barrel of laughs. Tony, is the weekend just a bundle of laughs? When you're on, you really are.
0: Oh, well, thanks, Kylie.
2: I'm glad you got the postcard.
0: Yes, Renee got her postcards too.
2: Excellent.
0: Because she checked in with me, you know, have you got your postcards? Yes, and she's got her postcards. So everyone is happy in postcard recipient land.
2: Oh, no, well, we'll do it all again next year. And I have a school reunion this weekend, as I was saying to your producer. So,
0: how many years?
2: 50 years. This will be 50, over 50.
0: My goodness.
2: It's a school reunion. It, the school's 160 years old, so they've got everybody coming. So, but there's three or four people coming in my year, which is the 70s. So we'll see how things go. Yep.
0: All right, now, Kylie, let me give you some romance and then you tell me which film, which 1999 romantic comedy it's from. I'm also just a girl standing in front of a boy asking him to love her.
2: Look, I'm just going to have a stab in the dark here. Is it Romeo and Juliet?
0: No, it's not Romeo and Juliet. Sorry, Kylie.
2: Have a nice weekend.
0: Okay, see you later. Now, who's got it? Fran from Logan does. Eve from Perth. Lozzie and Huntley has it. Jane was impressed with my impression, my romantic comedy rendition there. Adrian, that's it. Fiona and Cogara, Karen and Mullumbimby and Jude and Olivia and Jane and Di and Annette and Felicia and Ray in the Bay. Well done to all of you. Okay, who is going to have this? Hello, Mick. Mick in Bamboka.
3: How's it going?
0: Now, Mick, how do you go with your romantic comedies?
3: Not well, but I think I know this one.
0: Okay, well, let me read it again. I'm also just a girl standing in front of a boy asking him to love her. Which romantic comedy is that from?
3: I'm going to guess Notting Hill.
0: Notting Hill is correct, Mick. You must have enjoyed it.
3: Not really, but yeah, I'll watch it.
0: What would you like to do now? You can stay in rom-coms. You can go to Power Up, Even Stevens, or 70.
3: I'm going to go 70.
0: 70, yeah. Brianna in Melbourne says, vote Notting Hill for most livable city. Question 8. How would you write the number 70 in Roman numerals, Mick?
3: Ooh. VX.
0: I'm afraid VX is not correct.
3: Thank you.
0: Thanks, Mick. Yeah, someone else just saying, echoing the sentiments of Heather earlier, speaking of Australian cities and towns and which is better, how about this? Everyone who lives in Australia has won the lottery. We have the best everything. Anyone who's travelled to other countries would know that here in Australia we have the highest standards of living anywhere on earth and we are truly blessed. Yes, to that correspondent, I'm tempted to agree with most of that sentiment. Lincoln in Gippsland.
4: G'day, how you going?
0: Hi, Lincoln, doing very well. Now, Lincoln, how would you write 70 in Roman numbers?
4: I know IXV and LX, it's LXX.
0: LXX is correct. What do you want to do now? You can stay in 70. There are Even Stevens, there's rom-coms and Power Up.
4: Is 70s like the 1970s? Like
0: 70. That's all I can tell you, it's 70.
4: 70. I'd have 70, please,
0: huh? Question 9. What is the traditional gift for a 70th wedding anniversary, Lincoln? Come on, Lincoln.
4: No, sorry, mate. Good night.
0: All right. Thank you. Anna? Adelaide, its airport is amazing. 25 minutes to the hills and beaches from the city. Amazing wine, delicious food, festival, footy, cricket. Our city surrounded by lush parklands and our coffees are great. Voter employ you to do the marketing, Anna. Nancy says, I love Sydney, hate Brisbane and Perth. Next two favourites are Adelaide and Hobart. I'm definitely not going to watch the football. I'll just hear the results when I wake up. Who's got it? Diana in Woodenilling, Australia's most livable place. Diana, perhaps, definitely has the right answer. Jess in Warrnambool. Woodenilling could well have a claim to fame for the most challenge winners per capita, because there was a week when Diana and somebody else both won a magnet and got featured in the local paper. So perhaps Woodenilling is the smartest place in Australia per capita. John in Ashfield in Sydney. Hey, John.
5: How are you, Suzanne? How are you going?
0: Yeah, I'm well, John.
5: Yeah, nice to talk to you again.
0: And you, do you know the traditional gift for a 70th wedding anniversary?
5: I'll have another guess again. What about silver?
0: Oh, it's not silver, no.

0: Okay.
1: Okay.
0: Thanks, John.
1: Okay, have a lovely weekend. Talk to you next week.
0: You too. I wonder if any of our listeners have actually had a silver wedding anniversary. That would be quite something. Here's Sian. Is it in Erskineville?
2: That's me.
0: Did I pronounce your name correctly?
2: Yes, you did. Some people say Sian, but I'm happy with Sian.
0: How do you say it?
2: I say Sian.
0: Sian, okay. That's good. Now, Sian, what's the traditional gift for a 70th wedding anniversary?
2: I'm just astonished anyone would get to a 70th wedding anniversary. But I did look this up for my grandparents recently. It's not silver, it's not gold, because that's like 25, 20, then there's, is it platinum?
0: It is platinum. So, Sian, does that mean that your grandparents did make it to a 70th anniversary?
2: No, well, we do strange things in Irish families, Suzanne. We celebrate them when they're deceased.
0: Oh, okay.
2: And that's like, for example, we had a 100th birthday for my grandfather recently, notwithstanding the fact that he was deceased.
0: Okay, right. And how many of you come to the party?
2: All of us. Oh, there's lots of us, you know.
0: And you buy a present for the deceased member of the family?
2: No, we had a cake. We had a cake. And, yes, we did all of that. But, yes, no one so far has made it to 100, but that's okay. But, yes, no, we celebrate the 100th birthdays, you know, about – so Frank, my grandfather, died when he was 88. So we did it 12 years later, yes. And had the family celebration, which sounds absolutely ridiculous now that I'm saying it out loud.
0: You know what, Sian, I love this. If I don't make it to 100, I totally want people to have a 100th birthday for me. Totally.
2: Yeah. You know, we had the wake and, you know, said everything that we loved and, you know, Irish Catholic, and we sang songs and sang, you know, recited the poet that he loved. He loved all the Irish poets. So, yeah, it was lovely.
0: Oh, that's really nice. And as a consequence, you know that the 70th wedding anniversary is platinum. So
2: yeah, I thought I did, yeah.
0: And you did indeed. We have a few people. Karen says, my parents had a 70th wedding anniversary. Someone else, my mum and dad made it to their 70th. Yeah. Right, Sian, you can stay in 70. You can go to Even Stevens. There are rom-coms and there's Power Up.
2: Oh, I love rom-coms, Suzanne, so let's go to rom-coms.
0: Let's do the rom-coms. Question 10. Now, this one's a bit historical. Which 1934 romantic comedy starring Claudette Colbert as a wealthy heiress and Clark Gable as the roguish reporter she falls in love with?
2: I feel like I've heard of this, but I don't know. It's an upstairs, downstairs. No, I don't know. I'll pass it on to the next caller, and which is good because I'm trying to go to sleep so I can get up to watch the soccer in the morning.
0: Okay, you do that. I want to hear that you did that, Sian. You go and sleep. Okay.
2: Thank you, Sian. Bye.
0: You too. I do have a couple of lines free if you'd like to join in. 1-300-800-222. Someone's saying, my parents are 90. They have been married for a bit less than 70 years, so hopefully on the way there. Gordon in Ballina.
3: Oh, hello.
0: Hello. That's you, Gordon.
3: Yeah. Now, all I can say, Suzanne, is... I know what Cary Grant's real name was. It was Archie Leach. But I don't know the answer to the question, so I got to go.
0: Oh, that's a shame. Okay, thanks, Gordon.
3: Bye.
0: We do have a few people who know it. Jim in Campbelltown, Annette in Perth, and Ed in Perth all know what this movie is that we're talking about. Matt in Kelmscott. G'day, Matt.
4: Hey, how you going?
0: Matt, well, which 1934 romantic comedy starred Claudette Colbert as a wealthy heiress and Clark Gable as the roguish reporter she falls in love with?

0: Casablanca?
1: It's not Casablanca.
0: Oh.
1: Thanks, Matt.
0: Sorry, thanks.
1: Tony in Melville says apparently 0.1% of marriages ever make it to platinum wedding anniversary. And I'd imagine too, Tony, that that will become less because people aren't getting married as young as they used to either. Jane from Homebush, that's the correct answer. Sam in Harvey. Hello, Sam.
2: Good morning, Suzanne. How are you?
1: I'm good, Sam. Now, someone texted me the other night and said the next time we chatted, could I get an update as to whether you've still managed to quit smoking?
2: Yeah.
1: Yeah? You're still going?
2: Yeah.
1: That's excellent. It's been a few months now.
2: Yeah. I've saved a few quid too.
1: Yeah, a lot of quid. What are you spending that on?
2: In petrol or nothing, just leaving it in the bank account.
1: Yeah, all right. That's good. Good to hear. Now, Sam, which 1934 romantic comedy starring Claudette Colbert as a wealthy heiress and Clark Gable as the roguish reporter she falls in love with?
2: West Side Story?
1: It's not West Side Story.
2: All right. Okay. Thank you, Sam.
1: Thanks, Sam. Trevor, in Croydon Park, it's you.
3: Hi, Sam. Yes.
1: Hello.
3: Let's boil those eggs.
1: I can't hear you very clearly, Trevor.
3: Oh, sorry. I said, let's boil those eggs.
1: I still can't hear you clearly. Maybe it's my ears.
3: That might be the phone. Let's wallop the yanks.
1: Oh, let's wallop the yanks. Yes, I'm with you there. Absolutely. Now, question 10, Trevor. Which 1934 romantic comedy starred Claudette Colbert as a wealthy heiress and Clark Gable as the roguish reporter she falls in love with?
3: Clark Gable thing makes me feel I'm probably wrong because I think the actor I would be looking for would be William Holden. But I'll still give a guess at the Philadelphia Story.
1: It's not the Philadelphia Story, Trevor.
3: Okay.
1: All right. Nice to talk to you again. Margaret says, we celebrated my father's 100th birthday, even though he had died at the age of 71. It was a great family reunion time, as well as remembering the highlights of his life. It's a really nice idea. Right. Who is up next? Let's talk to John in Armidale. Greetings, John.
4: Yeah, hi. I just want to say about Sydney and Melbourne.
1: Go on.
4: See, everyone that moves from Sydney to Melbourne is doing Australia a wonderful service because they're raising the IQ of both cities.
1: Oh, John. That's a dig. Right.
4: I'm probably going to answer this exactly like someone from Melbourne because I don't know.
1: Now, John, are you born and bred in Armidale?
4: No. I moved there from Sydney. I'm a Sydney boy through and through and I love Sydney. I only moved to Armidale for work, but I'm still a Sydney boy at heart. I've only been there less than 10 years and everyone in Armidale refers to me as a Sydney boy. I've probably got about another 10 or 20 years to live there before I become a local.
1: And still you want to slag off at Sydney and Melbourne?
4: Well, who'd want to go to Melbourne? Fair dinkum. I'd love to write an article on Melbourne. See.
1: Oh, all right, John. I'm going to let you go before things get out of hand here. Guys, we're all friends, okay? It's just light-hearted banter. Ray in Yeranga.
5: Hello, Suzanne.
1: Hi, Ray.
5: Yeah, I can say something about Melbourne. The other night on overnights with Ashton, someone rang up and said that the way you pronounce Melbourne is it rhymes with falcon, and it's like Melbourne.
1: Who says it that way?
5: Peter said, I think. Uh-huh. But and I thought and then they said we were all fools for saying potato scallops instead of cakes. And I thought, they're the bunch of pretentious pots in Melbourne.
1: Oh, all right, everybody. Keep it nice. Keep it nice.
5: Well, they were going on,

0: Like, really?
1: Right. So this was all happening on overnights, though?
0: Well, I got mates that live up here and live in Melbourne. They been going back and forth for years. But they say Grant and
1: Well, that is the way you say it, right?
0: That's Grant. And Castle and all that.
1: Oh dear. All right.
0: You know.
1: See, I like a bit of lighthearted banter. I'm just worried someone's going to. Right, would you?
0: Oh, yeah. I'm all in favour of going to Perth or Adelaide or Tasmania or anywhere. Yeah.
1: All right, Ray, question 10. Which 1934 romantic comedy starred Claudette Colbert as a wealthy heiress and Clark Gable as the roguish reporter she falls in love with?
0: 34. That's a long. Not Gone with the Wind, is it?
1: It's not Gone with the Wind, no.
0: No.
1: Thanks, okay. Ray.
0: Bye.
1: Bye. Merrin says, my mum and dad will have their 70th in September. They're 90 and 92, still great parents, grandparents and great-grandparents. They have their daily gang at the local coffee shop. Dad gives lollies out to the gang every day. They have a lovely way of welcoming new gang members anytime someone's on their own. They're great role models for us all. Just love them, says Merrin from the foothills of Melbourne. Rod is on the road. Hello, Rod.
2: Morning, Suzanne. How you doing?
1: Morning. Do you know which 1934 romantic comedy starred Claudette Colbert as a wealthy heiress and Clark Gable as the roguish reporter she falls in love with?
2: Probably not really. So I'm gonna have a guess. The only thing that I can think that's even remotely that old, say Breakfast at Tiffany's.
1: It's not Breakfast at Tiffany's. Thanks, Rod.
2: Okay, bye.
1: All right. By Mike is in St Kilda. Hello, Mike.
3: Oh, hello, Suzanne. Hang on a second. Oops, hang on. Just taking you off speaker. Sorry about that.
1: That's all right. Do you know what this film is that we're looking for?
3: Yes, and there's an interesting fact that goes with it. The film is called It Happened One Night. And the interesting fact is that it's one of only three films in the nearly 100-year history of the Oscars that has won the Big Five. That is Best Film, Best Director, Best Actor, Best Actress, and Best Script. And that was the first one. It's directed by Frank Capra. And the others were One Flew Over the Cuckoo's Nest in the mid-70s, and Silence of the Lambs from the early 90s.
1: Wow. Well, that is an excellent piece of trivia for us, Mike. Thank you very much for that.
3: Oh, and, thank you.
1: And you've got question 10, which is great. Now, rom-coms, Power Up, 70, or Even Stevens?
3: Let's go back to 70.
1: Okay, question 11. Which historical woman was born circa 70 BC in Alexandria?
3: I think that might be Cleopatra.
1: Cleopatra is correct. Mike, do you want to stay in 70?
3: We'll stay there.
1: Okay. Question 12. The successful Australian referendum of 1977 introduced a mandatory retirement age of 70 for whom?
3: That would be the High Court judges.
1: Yes. Judges is the answer that I'm going to take on that one. And do you want to try and finish 70 for us?
3: Let's go for it.
1: Question 13. Which Middle Eastern city was destroyed by a Roman siege in 70 AD?
3: A Roman siege. Oh. Okay. I'm not 100% certain if it's the Romans, but it sounds about the right time for Troy.
1: No. No, it's not. Thanks, Mike.
3: Okay, thanks, Suzanne. Bye.
1: All right. Bye.

0: Hi. Don and Carla says Joan and I had our 70th back in February. Well done. I hope you got some good platinum gifts, Don. Marie says Sydney's the flashy show-off, but Melbourne has the heart and soul. I always think of that Whitlam song about Sydney. You've got to love this city for its body and not its brain, as they say. Greg in Geelong says, I live in the most amazing place. It has the best of everything. It's constantly interesting and always surprising. It's called van life, where all problems can be solved in the rear vision mirror. Oh, apparently got a bit heated, in fact, with Trevor a couple of nights ago. Harry in Harris Park.
1: Hello.
0: Hello, Harry. Harry, which Middle Eastern city was destroyed by a Roman siege in 70 AD?
1: Oh, Middle Eastern.
0: Mm.
1: You know, can I suggest something without committing it to be my final answer? Just sort of think aloud.
0: You can think aloud.
1: I was thinking of Carthage. Look, I don't know that much about Roman history, but I think that's North African, so it's probably not Middle Eastern. Jerusalem?
0: Is that your answer?
1: Yeah, it's wrong, isn't it?
0: Jerusalem is correct.
1: Oh, wow.
0: Okay, what do you want to do now? Even Stevens, Power Up, or rom-coms?
1: Can you, because I didn't come in, I came in a bit late. What's Even Stevens about? Can I ask that?
0: Stevens. Even Stevens.
1: Oh, people call Steven.
0: Might be.
1: Oh, okay. And how about Power Up? What's that?
0: I can't. I'm not going to tell you anything.
1: Oh, okay.
0: You, with these categories, you just have to take the title and see what you make of it.
1: Okay, I'll try.
0: You can have rom-coms. That one's quite self-explanatory.
1: Yeah, for sure. I think I might just go for I'll go for Stevens.
0: Okay, question 14, Harry. How many Academy Awards has Steven Spielberg won?
1: Dear. I thought it was about Stevens, not about their awards. But anyway, Academy Awards. This is probably an underestimate. I'll say four.
0: Four is incorrect.
1: I thought it might be. Not to worry.
0: Harry, thanks very much.
1: Thank you.
0: Bye. Someone says Melbourne's a grand lady. Sydney's a natural beauty who's let herself go. Ouch. 1-300-800-222. Mark in Port Pirie. Evening, Mark.
2: Yeah, hi, Sue Ann. And what it is, Sue Ann, I think Perth, I think that's the perfect city.
0: Yeah?
2: Yeah, because I went to two women's fair because my brother got two sons, and I went to Wednesday 2012-18, and I spent a week there, and I can't believe how beautiful the city it is, nice and clean, and the people are so friendly.
0: Yeah.
2: Oh, yeah, beautiful city.
0: Now, Mark.
2: What's the question?
0: The question is this. How many Academy Awards has Steven Spielberg won?
2: Oh, I just have a guess. Two?
0: It is not two. Sorry, Mark.
2: Yeah.
0: Okay, talk to you another time. Now, Peter in Elmore. I do have some lines free, 1-300-800-222. Hey, Peter.
3: Hey, Suzanne, you've interrupted my speech. So I'm sorry.
0: Oh, how did I do that?
3: Because I'm eating while I'm listening, waiting for my turn. So I've just got a bowl of ice cream with some... a bit of sliced pear and some kiwi fruit.
0: Oh, that
3: and
0: sounds...
3: some sprinkles.
0: Wow, what flavour's your ice cream?
3: Just vanilla.
0: Okay.
3: Just vanilla.
0: Yeah. Nice.
3: And then you add to it what you want.
0: Mm. All right, well, we better try and whip through this because we don't want it to melt.
3: You're trying to get an answer to the question. Yeah, okay.
0: How many Academy Awards has Steven Spielberg won? Our guesses thus far have been 2 and 4.
3: I have heard that. I don't know, very successful man and brilliant as well. 7. I'll just go lucky number 7.
0: It's not 7.
3: Well, listen, Suzanne, every city that people live in and every town they live in, I believe, is the best because they're living there.
0: Yeah.
3: they wouldn't.

0: They wouldn't be there if they didn't love it, would they?
1: I don't know. I think there are plenty of people who get stuck in places they would rather not be.
0: Well, that's possibly true too, but is that their fault?
1: Well, that's
0: I don't know.
1: That's a big philosophical question,
0: Peter. You should be able to go where you like. Yeah, so I've been to Perth, I've been to Adelaide, I've been to Darwin. I don't like Melbourne because I don't like the hustle bustle. Sydney's the same. I've been there. Yeah, I'm a country person. None of them cities to me make much sense because it's just too much. What's the word? They all care about it themselves. Mm. Whereas in the country, it's just nice and pleasant, and everyone appreciates everyone else. So.
1: Ah, Peter, that's a lovely sentiment. Thank you very much for expressing it. Actually, while we're on the topic of Steven Spielberg, I can't believe I didn't think of this earlier, but tomorrow night we're having CJ Johnson in again to do a movie night. Our whole first hour is going to be about Steven Spielberg and about his films. And definitely by then I will be well-versed in how many Oscars Steven Spielberg won. And let's see if we can trip CJ up. Let's see if CJ will know the answer to that. Peter in Ballarat, hello.
2: Hey, Suzanne.
1: How many Oscars has Steven Spielberg won? It's not 2, 4, or 7.
2: It's not 2, 4, or 7.
1: No.
2: I think he's won 11.
1: It's not 11.
2: Thanks again.
1: Okay, bye, Peter. We have Tom in Ocean Shores. Hey, Tom.
3: Hi, Susie. I rang up for It Happened One Night. And what was that one night to do with the sinking of the Titanic? Was that what the film was about? Or?
1: Well, it stars Claudette Colbert as a wealthy heiress and Clark Gable as a roguish reporter she falls in love with.
3: Yeah, the reason I know it because I had all these posters on the wall of my bedroom and in the 90s, and that was one of the posters. So,
1: Oh, well, that one has been got, but can you help us with Steven Spielberg?
3: And just one other thing. My dad died 25 years ago, we celebrated his 100th birthday with my brothers and all the nieces and nephews just last year. We went to the pub, had a meal, and then we went and took flowers to the cemetery.
1: Oh, that's really nice. So it looks like this is quite a common thing. It's not as strange as Sian thought it was. So quite a few people do this. Mm. Okay, Tom, how many Academy Awards has Steven Spielberg won?
3: Okay, so the category is Evens. I'll go 6.
1: I wouldn't read too much. I think he just wanted a rhyme with Stephen, to be honest.
3: Oh, okay. Well, I'm wrong. Okay, thank you.
1: Okay, bye, Tom. Sergio in Klemzig, South Australia. Hello.
4: Hello, Suzanne.
1: Right.
4: I wouldn't want to live anywhere else but Adelaide.
1: Adelaide has an awful lot going for it, Sergio.
4: It has. Yeah.
1: Question 14, how many Academy Awards has Steven Spielberg won?
4: Well, I know he's been nominated for quite a few of them, but I think he's won 3.
1: 3 is correct.
4: Yes! Woo! Oh, I got one.
1: Well done. Well done, Sergio from Klemzig. Okay, do you want to stay in Even Stevens? You could also...
4: Yeah, why not? Yep. Why not? We'll give it a go. Yeah.
1: Okay, 15. Which scientist was born on the 8th of January 1942 in Oxford?
4: 1942, scientist. Albert Einstein.
1: It is not Albert Einstein. Thanks, Sergio.
4: I got one right anyway.
1: You did, yeah. He's not very Stevenish, old Albert Einstein. 1-300-800-222. Adrian Marie, you are absolutely correct. Someone else is saying, yeah, Walt Disney has won the most Oscars, 26. Michael in Berrydale.
5: G'day, how are you?
1: Well, Michael, do you know which scientist was born on the 8th of January 1942 in Oxford?
5: I'm not entirely sure, but I'd like to thank you, though, for the gardening magazines.
1: Ah, good. I'm glad you got them.
5: Excellent.
1: They're going to be of use to you?
5: Absolutely. I've just bought a new house in Berrydale, so I'm...
1: Gardening ahoy.
5: Yeah, it's got all the organic stuff in there. It's fantastic, actually. But...

0: I don't, I'm not sure, but Chris calls Stevens. I'm going to go Stephen Hawking.
1: Stephen Hawking is correct, Michael.
0: Well, okay, cool.
1: Do you want to stay in Even Stevens? There is Power Up and there is rom-coms.
0: I'll stay in Stevens, thank you.
1: Question 16. Who played Michael Scott in the US version of The Office?
0: He was the guy that was in that movie he was the guy, right? He was the guy that was in that movie about being a radio star. What's his name? No, I can't get it, but you know the guy I'm talking about.
1: I don't think I do know the movie that you're talking about.
0: Reporters, yeah. So that's any hint to anyone out there, sorry.
1: Assuming you're right, Michael.
0: Yeah, I know.
1: Oh, no, okay. No, I think Freya might have finished it out. Was he in that movie, Freya? Okay. Yeah, all right. Michael was giving a legit clue then. Keith is in Busselton, Western Australia.
2: Hello.
1: Hello, Keith.
2: Yeah.
1: Okay. We want to know who played Michael Scott in the US version of The Office. We're in the category of Even Stevens.
2: Oh, look, But what was the question before? Was it Stephen Hawking?
1: It's Stephen Hawking, yes.
2: Oh, yeah, it was. Okay, then this bloke's... Oh, look, I would not have a clue. I'll leave it for the next person. Bye-bye.
1: Okay, thanks, Kate. Some more people on the line would not go astray. 1-300-800-222. Hey, Lek.
3: Oh, my gosh. I was dreading this question.
1: Who played Michael Scott in the US version of The Office?
3: Can I tell you that it's rained in Burra so much today. It's just been wonderful. And I'm sitting in front of the fire with my cats, my two cats and my dog, and it's lovely here. And all I can think of is Stephen Colbert, which is like 25 ounces earlier.
1: There was a Claudette Colbert, but not a Stephen Colbert. Is that your answer?
3: I know. I was all prepared for the answer and to come to the anyway, I wanted the magnet, and it's cold and rainy in Burra, which is lovely. And,
1: Lek, you'll get your magnet one day, but I'm suspecting not tonight.
3: No, I'm never going to get one.
1: Lek, your day will come, I'm sure of it. But thank you very much. Let's now try Jeff in Newcastle. Hey, Jeff.
4: Hey, how you going?
1: Jeff, who played Michael Scott in the US version of The Office?
4: Steve Carell.
1: Steve Carell is correct.
4: I'm not sure if that was funnier than the British version. Ricky Gervais was pretty good. So,
1: would you like to stay in Even Stevens or have rom-coms or Power Up?
4: Rom-coms, please.
1: Ooh, oh, he's a rom-coms kind of a guy, is Jeff.
4: No, totally opposite, that's why.
1: What?
4: It'll either come straight to me or I'm done.
1: Question 17. 2018's Crazy Rich Asians is set in which country?
4: America.
1: America is incorrect, Jeff.
4: Ah, well, thank you.
1: Goodbye. Here's Daniel in Esperance. Hello, Daniel.
5: Hello.
1: Crazy Rich Asians is set in which country?
5: Singapore.
1: Singapore is correct, Daniel. Thank you. Rom-coms, Power Up, or Even Stevens?
5: Keep going to rom-coms, see what happens.
1: Question 18. Which 1995 teen rom-com is based on Emma by Jane Austen?
5: Sense and Sensibility.
1: It's not Sense and Sensibility. No. Thanks, Daniel. We have Jason in Camden. Hello, Jason.
6: G'day, how are you?
1: I'm wanting to know which 1995 teen rom-com is based on Emma by Jane Austen.
6: The only thing I can think of from around that time was a movie called Sabrina.
1: It's not Sabrina, no.
7: It's not Sabrina. Didn't think so, but thank you.
1: Thanks, Jason. Felicia knows. Jim in Campbelltown knows. Marcus in Melbourne.

0: question. I don't know.
1: Well, I'll let you go then.
0: Thank you.
1: Bye. If you know, hop on the lines 1-300-800-222. Here's Pandora. Hey, Pandora.
2: Hi, how you going?
1: Pandora, do you know which 1995 teen rom-com is based on Emma by Jane Austen?
2: No, but I'll have a guess at Clueless.
1: Clueless is correct, Pandora.
2: Oh, really?
1: Yeah, yes.
2: Okay, I thought that might have been one of the ones that was based on one of the other Shakespearean ones, but no, I got that wrong. All right, no, I got it right, but I got my thinking. Oh, wow.
1: Okay, you can have. There's a final. There's one more rom-com. There's one more Even Steven, and then it's Power Up.
2: Power Up, is that it?
1: Yes. Do you want to try Power Up?
2: No. We'll go for the rom-com to finish.
1: Okay. Question 19. Mm-hmm. Which actor and actress have appeared together in The Wedding Singer, 50 First Dates and Blended?
2: Drew Barrymore and Adam Sandler.
1: Oh, Pandora, you know your rom-coms.
2: I like The Wedding Singer.
1: Yeah, that's the only one of those three I've seen. Do you want Even Stevens or Power Up?
2: Let's go for Power Up. Has anyone touched it?
1: No, no one's touched it.
2: Oh, well, I'll be brave and I'll do it for everyone. I'll take one for the team.
1: Thanks, Pandora. They all thank you. Which unit of power is equivalent to approximately 735.5 watts?
2: A kilowatt.
1: It is not a kilowatt.
2: There you go, guys. That's what it's about. Good luck.
1: Thanks, Pandora. Seb in Bentley.
3: Yes, hello.
1: Seb, which unit of power is equivalent to approximately 735.5 watts?
3: 735. Would they just said kilowatt before, didn't they?
1: Yes.
3: Oh, well, that's not it then. It must be, oh, I don't know. Is it like a standard unit or something?
1: I'm not telling you anymore.
3: All right. Well, I don't have any more, so that's it.
1: Well, that is a pity, Seb. Fare thee well. Harry in the Bay's got it. Adrian in Bella Vista also knows what it is. Right. Max in Melbourne. Hey, Max.
4: Good evening, Suzanne. Were you waiting for me to calm down, being a proud Melbournean? Or as soon as I heard that dingo talking Sydney sort
1: of. Oh, now coming back. Max, we've moved on. We've reached a place of love and acceptance across the country.
4: That's stuff.
1: Question 20. Which unit of power is equivalent to approximately 735.5 watts?
4: And someone said kilowatt, and that was wrong.
1: That is correct.
4: I wasn't really listening. I'm too fired up. Unit of power. So it's obviously olds. No idea.
1: Oh,
4: sorry, Max. I'm out.
1: Okay.
4: Good night.
1: Take your rage and do something. Go and do some deep breathing. It's all right, Max. Hannah, that's correct. William in Box Hill is correct. Ant in Mitcham, Susan in Hobart, Tony in Melville, you've all got it. 1-300-800-222 if you know the answer. Here's Keith in Sippy Downs. Hey, Keith.
5: Oh, good evening, Suzanne. This is the first time that I've spoken to you. I've had a few interviews with your previous mate, but the answer, I believe, is one horsepower.
1: One horsepower is correct. I've talked to you before, Keith. I won't forget the name Sippy Downs.
5: Oh, it's a wonderful place.
1: Yes. Unless there are other people from Sippy Downs who ring that I'm confused about, but I think we've chatted many times. Keith, do you want to stay in Power Up or do you want to try to finish Even Stevens?
5: Oh, I'll stay in Power Up, please.
1: Question 21. Huey Lewis and the News's The Power of Love was written for and featured in which 1985 film?
5: To be honest, I haven't the faintest idea. So I'll pass it on to the next person, but it's nice to talk to you, Suzanne.
1: All right. Thanks very much, Keith. Alex in Collingwood. Hello.
6: Hi. How are you?
1: 21, Alex. Huey Lewis and the News's The Power of Love was written for and featured in which 1985 film?
6: Oh, wow.

0: I was going for the power one.
1: This is the power one, but it's the power of love.
0: All right. But you want to know the name of the film?
1: That the power of love was written for and featured in. That's the power of love.
0: Yeah, yeah. I've heard of it a million times. The movie. No, I can't think of it, I don't think. Anyway, the quick comment about the cities, they're all great. You know, you don't have to bag any of them. They're all individual cities, and that's what makes them good.
1: Thanks, Alex. You're right. It would be very boring if all our cities were exactly the same, wouldn't it? It's all the unique things about each city that does make them special. Right, Joe in Mount Dandenong.
2: Good morning.
1: Okay, which movie was Huey Lewis's The Power of Love written for and featured in 1985?
2: Sorry, can't help you on that one.
1: Thanks, Joe.
2: Bye.
1: Okay, I don't think I can fit any more calls in before the news. We have the news. We will finish the challenge off. We've got, what, five questions to answer, and then we'll figure out who our winner is going to be tonight. If you know the answer to this one, 1-300-800-222 is the number to call, and we'll also head to the US.
3: ABC News with Andrew Kaloupas. Israel and Hezbollah have agreed to a ceasefire in Lebanon after an escalation in fighting jeopardised an interim peace agreement between the US and Iran. The ceasefire was agreed after the US pulled out of scheduled talks with Iranian negotiators in Switzerland on a day of some of the heaviest fighting between Israel and Hezbollah in Lebanon. Here's the BBC's Joe Inwood.
4: The deal between the US and Iran was always meant to include Lebanon, but fighting between Israel and Hezbollah had continued anyway. Many suspected that was the reason that the talks due to take place today were called off. Indeed, Israeli politicians had said they would continue their offensive in the country, whatever the US said. They seem to have been overruled. The news that both sides have agreed to some sort of ceasefire opens up the possibility of progress in talks elsewhere. That is, if it holds.
3: Biosecurity experts say the presence of the H5 strain of bird flu in Australia could spell disaster for native endangered wildlife. The federal government says a wild migratory bird in Western Australia has returned a suspected positive result for avian influenza, and if confirmed as the H5 strain, it will mean the virus has finally spread to every continent on the planet. Results of CSIRO tests on samples of the bird will be released later on Saturday. Invasive Species Council Policy Director Dr. Carol Booth says the strain could cause enormous destruction.
5: If it does establish in the wild, it's likely to be the biggest, most complex wildlife emergency ever faced by Australia, with potentially vast numbers of wildlife deaths, multiple outbreaks, and potentially grave endangerment for rare species.
3: Britain's embattled Prime Minister Sir Keir Starmer says he'll stand against anyone who challenges him for the leadership of the Labour Party. Mr. Starmer was speaking after congratulating the former Labour Mayor of Manchester, Andy Burnham, whose by-election victory in Makerfield gives him the platform he needs to challenge the Prime Minister. Mr. Burnham says he's ready to take on Mr. Starmer and take the fight to the Reform UK Party, which has gained popularity in the UK.
6: We need an economy that works for everybody, not a few in far off places from here, but an economy that works for people right here. We do need to bring down water bills, energy bills, rail fares, just as we've brought down bus fares in Greater Manchester, to make life more affordable for people.
3: Adelaide's Sky City Casino has been fined $21 million by South Australia's gambling regulator. Thomas Kelsall reports.
7: The fine was imposed for non-compliance with anti-money laundering laws. It follows a three-year review by former Supreme Court Judge Brian Martin, who found the casino neglected its corporate responsibilities and prioritised revenue over compliance with the law. Premier Peter Malinauskas says the penalty sends a strong message.
8: $21 million is a big fine for any company. It's one of the biggest in the state's history.
7: Sky City was ordered to pay $67 million 2 years ago in a separate but related money laundering case brought by AUSTRAC. Sky City says it accepts the latest findings and is genuinely committed to being a responsible casino operator.
3: Multiple cases of acute liver toxicity associated with an unapproved peptide have been reported to the Victorian Health Department. The department's issued a health alert for retatrutide after recording 6 cases of acute liver injury this year. Anyone who uses retatrutide and develops unusual or concerning symptoms, including abdominal pain, itchy skin, or easy bruising, is advised to seek urgent medical attention. Property owners in central Victoria say they're waiting on water, as the owners of a farm there are accused of illegally blocking the flow of water to neighbouring sites. Tianu Wool, one of China's biggest wool companies, has allegedly expanded the dam at Lalau Creek near Ballarat to hold over 500 megalitres of water, despite only having a permit for 168 megalitres. Southern Rural Water has ordered the firm to do a discretionary release to aid its neighbours. Cattle farmer Jane Robson says she's still waiting for water.
9: Apparently Southern Rural Water didn't word the order well enough. They sent an inspector out. The inspector said that the water level had dropped in the dam as per compliance, but what they had done was they pumped it across to the aesthetic dam at the homestead to fill it up.
10: Are there any winners in the cost of living crisis? Has gambling become our national sport? How much more can our farmers survive? What's causing the algal bloom? Can we afford the energy transition?
11: Questions. They've never been more important. So the one thing we'll never question is our duty to keep asking. ABC News. Keep asking.
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1: And most importantly, the mighty challenge, which we have 5 questions left to answer to see if we can figure out who will be declared our winner tonight. Andrew Romano can't be with us tonight, but we're going to talk to Farah Thomason, who is an Australian working in the US for the Daily Beast in Washington. And we will be heading to Seattle to talk with the person who is running Seattle's only Aussie bar ahead, of course, of the big match, Australia versus the US, which is now 5 hours away. Sort of finish the show, get home, have maybe an hour and a half of sleep, and then Nightlifers, I will be up again. I challenge you to be up again to watch it. Right, Rachel in Canberra. Hello, Rachel.
15: Hello, Suzanne.
1: Rachel, we are on question 21. Huey Lewis in the News' The Power of Love was written for and featured in which 1985 film?
15: Back to the Future.
1: Back to the Future is correct.

0: Yeah, Ross in Scoresby says Huey Lewis actually had a cameo in Back to the Future, an uncredited one. I did not know that, Ross. Right. Rachel, your options are Even Stevens or Power Up.
1: I'll have to stay with Power Up.
0: Okay. 22. The Power and the Glory is a 1940 novel by which Catholic British author?
1: Did you say what year it was?
0: 1940.
1: Graham Greene?
0: It is Graham Greene, Rachel. Well done. Staying in Power Up.
1: Yes, please.
0: 23. Which superhero TV series is based on the Japanese franchise Super Sentai?
1: Sorry, American film, did you say?
0: No, I said which superhero TV series is based on the Japanese franchise Super Sentai?
1: I could see it.

0: line about six times before it would accept you. Question 20.
1: Pigeons are not, we've gone to sleep down here.
0: Don't know what that's about. 23. Which superhero TV series is based on the Japanese franchise Super Sentai?
1: I don't know. I'll have to have a guess. The last person to say Astro Boy, it wasn't Super Mario, was it?
0: No, it's not Super Mario.
1: Oh, well, good night.
0: Good Thanks night. For- Dan has it. So does Adrian, Harry, Hannah in Sydney and Marie all know what this one is. Andy in Hobart. Good evening, Andy.
2: Hello, Suzanne.
0: Hello, Andy. Which superhero TV series is based on the Japanese franchise Super Sentai?
2: Power Rangers.
0: Power Rangers. When in doubt, always try and remember which category you are in, and that will often give you a clue. So, Andy, there are two left. One is an Even Stevens question. One is a power-up question.
2: I'll go for a power up.
0: You will try to finish the power up. Question 24, Power to the People was a 1971 hit for which of the Beatles?
2: John Lennon and Yoko Ono.
0: Well, John Lennon will do, Andy.
2: Yep.
0: Oh, Jane's right. I just said the soccer was 5 hours away. No, it's 4 hours away. That's right. It's 1 a.m. in Sydney, not midnight. I've got a lot to do in the next 4 hours, I tell you. Right, Andy, do you think you can do it? Let's see. Let's see. Tell me, Andy, are you a Stephen King fan?
2: Nope. Right. Not a huge Stephen King fan.
0: All right. Well, question 25 is this. What was Stephen King's first published novel?
2: I think Carrie. Yeah!
0: Very well done, Andy. It is Carrie. Congratulations. You have won yourself the Nightlife Challenge. So hang on the line, have a yarn with Freya, and we will grab your details and send you out your fridge magnet. Very, very well done. All right, Nightlifers, we'll head to the US in just a moment.
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5: This is America.
0: Yeah, Andrew Romano can't be with us this week. Maybe he's gone to Seattle to watch Australia v USA at the World Cup. I know he is a huge soccer fan. I'm keeping everything crossed that it will be me and not Andrew, who has something to gloat about next Friday when he is back. We do have Farah Thomason with us, though. Farah's a political correspondent for The Daily Beast based in Washington, D.C. She's also a former North American correspondent for The Age and Sydney Morning Herald. Farah, thanks so much for being here on Nightlife for us.
6: My pleasure.
0: So, look, are you going to be watching Australia v the USA? What are your plans?
6: Oh, absolutely. Absolutely. Look, unfortunately, I'm not in Seattle where all the magic's happening, but I will be here in Washington, D.C., which has, come alive as the host sort of country and, the home of Donald Trump, who's very proud of hosting these things. We've got a lot of activation sites. We'll be, I'll personally be heading to my local pub here in Northwest Washington. We've got the National Mall, which has turned into a big sort of FIFA fan zone. While Americans haven't sort of, embraced the soccer the way we have, or Europeans, it's certainly quite a vibe.
0: Okay, so when you head to your local, Farah, will there be any other Aussie supporters, do you think, or will you kind of be surrounded by a sea of red, white and blue?
6: Oh, no, there's definitely some Aussie supporters in town. We've got, you know, there are quite a few sort of, you know, foreign correspondents and people working here in Washington. In fact, you know, there's various networks. I know the Australian Women of DC

0: is one of the groups that I'm involved in terms of networking, and they've got a big watch party going on at the Wharf, I've got a few sort of Aussie Coro mates sort of down here who are also going to be sipping some beers and hoping that we kick America's ass, really.
1: So even around DC, which obviously is, the province of politicians, there's a buzz, is there, that you can notice?
0: Oh, absolutely. Yeah. And look, I mean, I think it's also just the World Cup itself. You've got people, from all walks of life just trying to get into the spirit of things. There've been a lot of controversies over this particular World Cup, the ticket pricing, price gouging, immigration and visa denials, and FIFA President Gianni Infantino's sort of relationship with Trump is a little cozy, but most people are sort of just getting into the spirit of things. It's a good time, and it's also a public holiday here in America at the moment. It's the Juneteenth public holiday, which is the marking of the emancipation of slavery. So everybody's got a day off, and we're all ready to sink in, really.
1: All right. Well, that is good. That's excellent timing for you. Now, just before we get to the news of the week, I thought it might be interesting to learn a bit more about your life in Washington because you have a seat in the White House press briefing room. Give us an idea of what goes on in there.
0: Yeah, well, my life in Washington, I came here on secondment for a few months to take you back a bit. It was in 2020 that I came here for the Sydney Morning Herald on The Age. Just for a few months to cover the first election between Trump and Joe Biden. Then I returned to my home in Melbourne during that crazy lockdown of 2021, but then I moved here full time in 2022. And by that stage, Joe Biden had got into power. So I've been here under both administrations, and I've got to say the contrast could not be more stark. Joe Biden, as we know, he wasn't as active and as frenetic. He didn't, work as many crazy hours as Donald Trump does. A very different kind of president, and in that sense, the briefing room was very different too. I mean, he had two press secretaries, Jen Psaki and Karine Jean-Pierre, and they sort of ran the briefing rooms, giving all the White House correspondents, not even daily briefings. They'd be, every few days. Sometimes you'd have like one a week, at best. And they had a very different style to Caroline Leavitt, who you guys would probably know as the White House press secretary for Donald Trump. She's, say what you will of Caroline, she is a MAGA warrior, and a very, very much sort of on message, very aggressive. The room itself, it's a lot smaller than you think, I've got to say, and almost falling down. You probably don't see that from the cuts on the television or online.
1: How is it almost falling down?
0: Oh, it's just so old. I mean, Donald Trump, he's creating a new ballroom. What he really needs to do is refurbish the White House press briefing room. It is so old, and frames falling off the wall, and paint's peeling everywhere. It's a very, very old kind of structure. And the thing about the White House briefing room now and Donald Trump is that everyone wants to be in there. And to his credit, he has been a more accessible, and his team have been sort of more accessible and providing more briefings than the previous administration. But they've also invited a lot of Trump MAGA reporters into the room to sort of work alongside the legacy media, the CNNs, the New York Times, and so forth. They have created a new media space. So every time Caroline Leavitt has a briefing, she'll throw the first question to a very sort of Trump-friendly new media reporter from one of the right-wing kind of outlets. It's a very different sort of vibe in there to what it used to be under Joe Biden.
1: Yeah. So Farah, have you had a chance to ask many questions directly to President Trump yourself?
0: Well, he doesn't actually come into the briefing room. I mean, he's been there in, I think, on two occasions. One was after the awful White House Correspondents' Dinner shooting, which I was at, and I've got to say that was one of the worst sort of experiences I've had here as a reporter on a personal level. Very scary times indeed. And earlier on in the Iran war, he came in briefly with Pete Hegseth and Dan Kane, the Joint Chiefs of Staff chairman. Predominantly, it's Caroline Leavitt, so she will really run the briefings. And yeah, I've had a chance to obviously ask her questions, some of which that she's not liked, including questions about Donald Trump's health, which I don't know to what extent is playing out in Australia, but it is an incredible.

0: An issue that's increasingly coming under scrutiny here because, as somebody who's covered the president for quite some time, both physically and cognitively, you're seeing, well, I'm certainly seeing up close a marked change in him as he ages. So I've asked her a few things around that and other policy matters.
1: Yeah, wow. Had you also, Farah, as you were there in the last administration, seen the same thing with President Joe Biden? I mean, we saw, I mean, on TV, clearly during the debate that was held, that was kind of made plain to everybody. Had you also seen, the same kind of thing you say you're seeing with President Trump playing out with Joe Biden in front of your eyes?
0: Yeah, look, I mean, Joe Biden was obviously, slowing down. Definitely, you could see a cognitive change in him. I think the fundamental difference, though, was that he was not out in front of the media as often. And as we all know now, that was very much a deliberate tactic to sort of, essentially cover up the fact that he was in cognitive decline. I would see him, and there would be days when he'd be.

0: Great. And also I gave him a bit of grace to some extent because he also had a stutter, and there were times when, he'd sort of slow his speech, and I really have to sort of think, was he stuttering, or was he slow, or was he just fading off into the distance? And as I said, the fundamental difference is Trump is out a lot. He's doing, while he's not in the press briefing room, he does, gaggles on Air Force One if you're traveling with him. I've not been sort of on Air Force One traveling with him as yet. He has opened, events in the Oval Office where we have the White House, a very small group of White House pool reporters. And a pool television in there, sort of televising that, so you can see it every day. And he's up in the middle of the night tweeting erratically. He's going off on wild tangents about the ballroom and the reflecting pool and other such things. He's just more visible than Biden was. So we've got more of a chance to kind of assess him, and physically as well. He has got bruising on both hands. He's got CVI, chronic vein problems, which essentially swollen ankles. He's got a slower pace of walking, which these are the things you pick up when you have to see him and monitor him every single day, which we weren't able to do with Joe Biden.
1: How interesting. All right. Well, perhaps we will be increasingly hearing more about this. Farah Thomason is here, a political correspondent for the Daily Beast in Washington, D.C., a former North American correspondent for The Age and the Sydney Morning Herald. So look, let's talk about the deal between the U.S. and Iran. And after a number of days of being promised that we would get to see the details, they were revealed. So it just summarised, Farah, sort of what ended up being offered and agreed to by both sides.
0: Look, I mean, this is sort of a temporary framework. It's meant to stop the fighting and have this 60-day window for broader negotiations. So it's not quite a final peace treaty, but what it does, it gives an immediate halt to military operations between the US and Iran. It reopens the Strait of Hormuz, which is very, very important because, that's obviously a critical oil choke point. It lifts the naval blockade. But it does a number of controversial things as well. Like, it gives Iran access to a $300 billion fund for its future economic development, and it provides them with sanctions relief and access to frozen Iranian assets. And while they've kind of agreed to address its sort of stockpile of highly enriched uranium, all the sort of details are supposed to be nutted out over the next 60 days. So it's a framework, and a very controversial one at that, and one for which the president's received, quite rightly, a lot of grief over.
1: Yes, even some of his own supporters have been really critical of it, haven't they?
0: Oh, absolutely. I mean, I was speaking to a couple of, GOP people yesterday and insiders, and yeah, there's a real backlash internally. Some are more vocal than others. People like Ted Cruz have made no, have not been shy about the fact that this is, he thinks, a very bad deal. And I guess they're really unhappy on a number of fronts. As I said, Iran receives substantial economic benefits before they make, these concrete nuclear concessions, which I thought was the whole point of going to war in the first place, to stop them from having a nuclear weapon. It leaves a lot of major questions unresolved, like the nuclear issue. And it sort of really, it puts a lot of trust in a country that for the last however many decades has been chanting death to America. There's a view from within the GOP that these guys cannot be trusted. What on earth is the president thinking? And above all, he campaigned and governed on a far tougher approach towards Iran. So critics really do see this as a massive retreat, a massive surrender. And as I said, copping quite a backlash for it over here.
1: Now, how's he defended the deal, though? I mean, it does seem that, it was kind of continuing the war or the economy, and people were clearly suffering economically. I mean, he say that, I wanted to avoid an economic catastrophe?
0: Yeah, I mean, in one of his kind of most frank moments since the war began, he said the other day at the G7 that he a lot of this was coming down to the fact that he wanted to avoid an economic catastrophe. He actually said a number of times, "I didn't want to be the next Herbert Hoover." And Herbert Hoover, as we'll recall, was the president who was in power when the stock market crashed back in 1929, and there came the Great Depression. And he said, "I didn't want to create another international depression." And this is a really big issue for for, well, both sides of politics, but particularly for Donald Trump, who came into office, you know, promising to lower gas prices, promising to bring down cost of living pressures.

0: Gas prices have soared in this country like 40% since the war started. They went to about $4.50 US a gallon, it's not that long ago. And that is a huge liability at the midterm elections, which are in November. You can't have Republicans going out there saying, you know, we're trying to bring your gas prices down when they're soaring, and you've got a president who's gone to war that wasn't authorised by Congress or didn't have any kind of military buy-in. So he's really tried to make this argument that, you know, this isn't a final agreement. Many details are going to still be worked out. They're really pushing the point that Iran gets nothing unless they comply. That's in terms of the fund that they've created, which is one of the more controversial points. So in other words, they have to behave or they get nothing. But even then, that's you're still giving a regime that's chanted death to America a whole sack of potential access to money. They're making the point that the deal sort of prevents a wider regional conflict, which of course is very important and avoids the economic fallout that we've just discussed. So it's a tough argument to sell. And I think personally, the central problem for the administration is trying to sort of market this MOU as a big victory and go Donald Trump. But at the same time, it's, you know, a document that you don't need to scrutinize too closely because we'll have the real details to come. But even that's hit a bit of a snag because, as we know, J.D. Vance was meant to head off to Switzerland to negotiate the real details. And that was called off at about 9:01 last night. I got a message from the White House saying he won't be traveling at this point in time for various reasons. So, yeah, it's not going well.
1: And there was reporting that maybe part of the reason for that was that Hezbollah had killed 4 Israeli soldiers. Israel were carrying out retaliatory airstrikes in South Lebanon, and 18 people had died there. So clearly this isn't, it's not over bar the fine print. There's plenty of, conflict still in the region that it's going to be difficult to keep a lid on, I was imagining. But Farah, the president also said during the week that, look, if this all works out, he'll take the credit. If not, he'll blame its failure on his vice president, J.D. Vance, who has been basically given the job of negotiating, but kind of selling it too. Do you think he was joking or serious?
0: Look, he was obviously saying it in a very joking manner, but I think there's an element of seriousness to this because J.D. Vance is sort of the next in line to the president. He's seen as sort of the front runner for the 2028 election. This is a really difficult issue for Vance, though, because, for folks who aren't aware of his background, he served in the Marines. His whole political reputation was built on his opposition to foreign intervention. That was shaped by his brief deployment in Iraq. He's always been sort of the standard bearer of like MAGA's anti-interventionist wing, and now he's got to like thread this needle on a war that could become a political liability for him later on if it all goes pear-shaped. He was in the briefing room yesterday with us actually, as the person having to now defend this agreement for Donald Trump, even as critics on both sides say it's, horrible and a big surrender. And what's going on in Washington at the moment is people are sort of contrasting that to his main rival for the 2028 presidency, and that would be Secretary of State Marco Rubio, who's also a very key member of the administration. Rubio's been conspicuously absent from, quiet about this over the last few days and weeks, and that dynamic's really starting to fuel a bit of intrigue about, whether or not Vance is able to turn this around. If he can, it'll be a great foreign policy win. If he can't, then is Trump going to make him the fall guy? So that is definitely something to watch as we go forward.
1: Yeah. I've got Farah Thomason here, who's a political correspondent for The Daily Beast in Washington, D.C. Now, I just want to talk about Gavin Newsom, who's California's governor, for a moment. He is someone who's been touted as a possible frontrunner for the Democrats in 2028. The Department of Justice, though, has launched an investigation into him, and we actually know about it because Gavin Newsom himself has made this public. So tell us about what he's said and what's known about this investigation.
0: Yeah, so Newsom, who's, obviously a Democratic firebrand, seen as a main contender for the 2028 election, he put out this tweet mysteriously earlier this week, and he basically said he's now on Donald Trump's hit list, and Trump's got a very big hit list, as we all know, seeking revenge on a lot of his enemies. And he basically said, I'm now part of Donald Trump's hit list. The DOJ has launched an investigation into him and his wife that is, basically a fishing expedition, according to Newsom. We worked out through their office that they've been contacting sort of family friends of the Newsoms, former employees and associates. And

0: Gavin was basically saying that this is an effort by Trump to find wrongdoing rather than investigating an actual crime. And his argument is that this is really just because he has emerged as a possible 2028 presidential contender. And he's had repeated clashes with Trump. He's trolling him constantly online and building his national profile. What's interesting about this is that my sources at the DOJ have told me, the Department of Justice, I should say, have told me that this is an investigation that started about a year ago, and not from Trump's federal Department of Justice, but at the US Attorney's Office for the Eastern District of California, which is obviously where Gavin's from. And it's looking into his wife. So finances, it's all a bit vague, but finances and tax-related activities of his wife, Jennifer Siebel Newsom. She runs a number of not-for-profit organizations, including sort of groups that have received donations and, from individuals and companies that have things to do with, business in California. So they're looking into that and whether there are any kind of pay-to-play, cash for access arrangements, whether there's been any sort of, tax fraud or anything untoward in that sense. They're also looking to, according to my sources, matters related to his former chief of staff, Newsom's former chief of staff, Dana Williamson, who recently pleaded guilty in a federal fraud case that predated her work for Gavin Newsom. So it is all very, very weird and a bit hush-hush, not helped by the fact that the Department of Justice is not commenting publicly. They're obviously speaking privately in terms of, just providing background information about the fact that, hey, man, it's not us doing this. It's a predated investigation, which is, kind of undermines what Newsom says. So again, something else to keep watching for somebody who is definitely a presidential contender for 2028. Probably the best hope that the Democrats have at the moment, I would argue.
1: Now, we can't let you go without asking about the reflecting pool in Washington. Now, basically, in the lead up to the country's 250th birthday, which is now just a couple of weeks away, President Trump wanted to repaint this pool. He wanted to turn it what he called American flag blue. You've described it. You've been down there. You say it's a hot mess. What's actually happened?
0: Oh, it is a hot mess. And, we all know the reflecting pool. It's one of DC's most historic attractions. It's sitting between the Washington Monument and the Lincoln Memorial, where we all know Martin Luther King had his iconic, I Have a Dream speech back in 1963. It's a great, great place, and tourists love it. It's been part of Trump's efforts to, remake the country's capital during his second presidency. It was controversial because he gave this contract to basically some pool guy who used to, do his pools at one of his golf courses, and he spent about $14.5 million to paint it American flag blue, and he boasted about it constantly. And as part of this, they claimed that the residual algae would be cleared in the aftermath of the renovation, but it's been pretty hot in DC, and it's obviously, come back up in the warm weather, and it's no longer a blue reflecting pool at all. In fact, I don't even think it was. It looked kind of grey to me, even after they painted it. It's bright green. It might as well be called the Emerald Pool. But to make matters worse, to fix it, the National Park Service, they were trying to sort of skim the algae off, and then they threw hydrogen peroxide into the water in a bid to tackle the algae. But as we know, hydrogen peroxide is a bleaching agent. And so what's happened is the American flag blue paint has now started to rising to the top as well. And if you go down there, it's just this, as I said, an absolute hot mess, and just worse than it actually was. So it's just an absolute disaster, a $14.5 million disaster, given the president's now got on his hands when he was so proud of it. And as we get ready to celebrate America's 250th anniversary coming up on July the 4th, he might want to get some other solution to clean it up, because it looks pretty gross as we speak.
1: Okay. And so, Farah, when you were down there, is everybody looking at it, talking about it, laughing about it? What are people saying?
0: Oh, absolutely. And, you know, I'm just even hearing people's conversations, there are a lot of school groups and, you know, tourist groups that go down there, and everyone's just kind of like, one guy next to me was just saying to his mate, "Can you believe we spent all these dollars just to have this green bloom?" Like, it's quite funny. And just, I mean, it's a bit of a laugh because, you know, the president really went on and on about how this would be absolutely wonderful, and nobody asked for this, just like nobody asked for the ballroom.

0: And you know, nobody asked for the UFC fight on the Washington, on the South Lawn of the White House. But these are all parts of Trump's attempt to make Washington in his own image, and it kind of backfired badly.
1: All right. Well, whether they'll be able to get that fixed in time for July 4, I guess, is an open-ended question. Now, Farah, just before we let you go, tell us about the Barack Obama Presidential Center, which opened in Chicago on Thursday. We have spoken previously on the show about the building's quite brutalist character, but tell us about the official opening and who was there.
0: Oh, look, this was a great event yesterday. It was basically, as you say, the opening of his presidential center, a very big, big center in Chicago. And it was a star-studded ceremony. I mean, obviously he had speeches from Barack and Michelle Obama, who are just great when in terms of speeches. Michelle particularly trolled Trump throughout her speech by talking up how, you know, her husband is not prone to anger and has won Nobel Peace Prizes, which Nobel Peace Prize, which of course we all know Donald Trump wants, that generated huge laughter, particularly from Hillary Clinton, who you could audibly hear, you know, laughing out loud for a long time. There were, you know, other dignitaries as well, former German Chancellor Angela Merkel, Justin Trudeau from Canada. You had all of the past few presidents, Clinton, Biden, Bush, Donald Trump was not invited. And then you had just these wonderful performances from people like Bruce Springsteen, Stevie Wonder, U2. It was just a couple of people sort of said yesterday, a really kind of filled with hope and uplifting sort of inspiring kind of event that I think, given the current climate at the moment here in America and the divisions that we're seeing and the hyper-partisanship, it was just a nice celebration, I think, something that we kind of needed at this point in time. Yeah. So it was great.
1: Well, Farah, thank you for talking to us. You two have, three and a bit hours to get ready to watch the match. I did see there was some rumours flying that the president might actually turn up at the match. Any intel on that?
0: I've looked at his schedule today, and there's definitely nothing to suggest that he's off to check it out himself. He's not a huge soccer fan, I must say. He does love sports, though,
1: and he's a fan of winning.
0: Exactly, he's a fan of winning. I don't know. I'd still be putting my money on our side, on Australia. He's actually meant to be going to Camp David today and seeing troops as well. So I would be highly surprised if he changed all of that in the middle of an Iran crisis and needing to see troops, watch the soccer in Seattle. So
1: all right. Well, we'll be on the telly. There'll be plenty of people there. We don't need his presence to make it a great match, I'm sure. All right, Farah, go Aussie.
0: Awesome. All right, thank you.
1: All right, lovely to talk to you. There's Farah Thomason. Farah is a political correspondent with The Daily Beast. She's also previously been a correspondent with The Age and the Sydney Morning Herald. Now, we will, in fact, head to Seattle very shortly. We're going to be speaking with a bloke who runs an Aussie-themed pub. I think it's Seattle's only Aussie-themed pub. Then tomorrow night in the music special tomorrow night, what we're going to do is we're actually going to talk World Cup songs, which have been the best, which have been the worst. The one they initially commissioned for this year kind of had to be swapped out because everyone thought, oh, that's not really a very good World Cup song. One of the songs that's not on the list for tomorrow night was actually the first track that FIFA officially commissioned to be a World Cup anthem back in 1990. It's New Order's World in Motion. And after we've got into a bit of a soccer mood, then we'll head to Seattle to find out how the preparations are going for the game.
2: Well, some of the crowd are on the pitch.

0: strange to me that the song FIFA commissioned for the World Cup had people saying we're playing for England in it, but that is what happened. I think right at the end they say Arrivederci, which is a nod to the fact that that World Cup, the 1991, was held in Italy. Someone saying, oh, come on, the best World Cup song ever was The Cup of Life. I did not say that was the best. That was one that we left off the list that we are going to explore tomorrow night in our second hour. You can be guaranteed that The Cup of Life by Ricky Martin is going to be part of that. And look, just continuing our soccer theme, we are just a few hours away from the kickoff for the Socceroos' second match in the FIFA World Cup, taking on the US in Seattle. They might be on home turf, the Americans, but there has been an influx of Australian fans into Seattle to support the team. People don't have a ticket to Seattle Stadium. Well, they'll probably be at the city's only Australian and Kiwi-themed pub, The Kangaroo and Kiwi, and its founder, Bradley Howe, joins us now. Hi, Bradley.
1: Good morning. How's it going there?
0: Oh, look, we're excited. I mean, you're excited. Tell us about the feeling in Seattle.
1: Oh, it is unbelievable. The town is looking magnificent. The weather's been superb. The Green and Gold Army is coming in hot. They've come down the I-5 from Vancouver. There's anywhere from up to 10,000 of them, they say, and they are out in force. They've been out in force all week, all over the town, in my pub and in every other pub they can get their hands on.
0: Yeah, okay. So what's the time there?
1: It is 8:30 in the morning, Friday.
0: Okay. Now, I understood that the pubs and bars were going to be allowed to open early. Have you got a crowd in already?
1: Oh, yeah. Well, actually, strangely enough, here in Washington State, we can open from 6 a.m. to 2 a.m. every day.
0: Oh, goodness me. Okay, you didn't
1: really
0: need any special
1: really only got to be closed. No. No special consideration. We have asked for that in the past when we've done Rugby World Cups and things that start at 3 in the morning. But, yeah, we opened it. The doors opened at 8. We had a line down the street to get in. We expect anywhere from 300 to 400 in there today. And then after the game's over, we're about 5 miles northwest of the city of downtown.

0: from where the stadium is, and the big push after the stadium is going to be heading out to the neighbourhood where my pub is, and it's going to be crazier all afternoon because we've got Scotland after that, and we've got Brazil after that. So just a feast of games.
1: Yeah. Now, have you? How much preparation have you made in terms of the amount of beer that you've got into the Kangaroo and Kiwi?
0: Well, I've only prepared the best I can. There's only so much fridge space for all the stuff, but I have got kegs at my house. I've got kegs at a friend's house. I've just got them kind of stacked around the neighborhoods wherever I can. I'm bringing them in, you know, rotating them through as quick as I can. I've got two or three deliveries today. So they seem to be focusing on two or three beers in particular. So we have Coopers also. So they're focusing on two or three beers that seem to be the beer of the day. Light kind of Mexican style beer that people are loving. So I think we've got it ready to go.
1: Yeah, goodness me. Now, is everyone decked out, the people who are in the pub already? Is everyone dressed up in green
0: and
1: gold? Oh,
0: yeah, unreal. The green and gold, they are just so prominent in the town. Obviously, the Americans are out in numbers too. The banter is lively. The banter's great. It's been an amazing week here. We had Belgium and Egypt on Monday. Super crowds. It's just been, the buzz around the town's just been amazing.
1: Yeah. Now, it's been 25 years, Bradley, since you opened the pub. Would you reckon this is going to be your biggest day?
0: I've no doubt about it. It's just for the pub, and I've made a couple of wild predictions. This is the biggest day in Seattle sports history. There's no doubt about it. There's also a huge baseball game going on right next to the stadium. Seattle's playing the Red Sox tonight, so the buzz and the action around the town is crazy. But, yeah, I've no doubt about it. The pub will be hitting record sales after 25 years.
1: Yeah. Now, Bradley, I've got Bradley Howe with me from the Kangaroo and Kiwi in Seattle. Just tell us a bit about how you ended up in Seattle.
0: Well, I'm from a small town in rural New South Wales called Hardin-Murrumburra. And I was on an end-of-year football trip playing rugby league in Hawaii with a team from Canberra. And I met a girl there. And I was only 23 years of age at that stage. And a few months later, she said, would you be interested in coming over to the Seattle or come to America? And I said, sure. I've listened to a lot of Bruce Springsteen. I know what girls and what it's all about. So I do take a lot of, I think Springsteen takes a lot of credit for pushing me to America. And this girl so also had a lot to do with it. So that was 25 years ago, and I was 23 then, and now I'm still here. And I opened the pub on Anzac Day in 2001.
1: Yeah. What's the best thing about living in Seattle?
0: Oh, geez, I think it's just, it's a beautiful surroundings, great mountains, great hiking, great outdoor activities. You know, it's rainy and gloomy for you know, several months of the year, but it's a very chilled little town. It's a lot of people say it's like Melbourne. I'm not from Melbourne, but a lot of people, there's a lot of Victorians here. A lot of Melbourne people say it's similar, sometimes because of the weather. But it's a harbour city, so it's on the water. It's just got a great vibe. It's pretty chilled, pretty liberal up here. Good vibes. It's just a great town, great music town, great food town, great beer town. It's just a good town. I feel like it's up in the corner, and Seattle sort of has the vibe that it's Seattle against America half the time, because we're kind of tucked right up in the corner by Canada. We're only 2 hours from the Canadian border. So it's just a great town. A lot of Aussies live here, a lot in the tech business with Microsoft, Boeing, Starbucks, all that sort of stuff here, Amazon. So a lot of tech Aussies here.
1: Now, what makes a good Aussie pub? What do expats tell you that they miss from home that they're looking for when they come into the Kangaroo and Kiwi?
0: Well, I think a good host, which is me. I never said I was a good bartender or a good businessman, but I do think I'm a good host. I like to make them feel welcome. I love seeing Australians and New Zealanders come through. And in 25 years, we've always got a new one coming through. You know, the right sports on the TV, the right vibe, you know, meat, the classic old Aussie stuff, you know, meat pies, sausage rolls, all the things that you miss when you're traveling. You don't think you want them. You're trying to be cool. You don't want to have that stuff. But when you're away from home for a long time, you need a little taste of home. And that's sort of what it is. It was kind of built on my homesickness cure, really. I said, oh, well, I'll just build something for myself to make me feel at home. So that's kind of that was the story behind it. And I'm from out in the bush, and it's built kind of based on the vibe of these country pubs with a, you know, good publican, a good host, you know, just very welcoming all the time, and good staff. You know, staff are a huge deal, but now I've got great staff, and they've worked well for me, and then I look after them.
1: Yeah. Now, we better let you get back to organising the biggest day in your pub's history, but can you give us a prediction? What does your heart say? What does your head say? What's going to happen in this match?
0: Well, I thought they'll both

0: They're super evenly matched, and this game has actually engulfed America and the world. This is all right here on our doorstep. Both teams played really well in the first game, and it's got the casual fan super involved, and the Aussies will battle away. They will battle away. The US might have their best player out, but Australia will win 2-1.
1: Oh, big call. All right. Hey, Bradley, yeah. Hope you have a fabulous day. I hope you don't run out of beer.
0: No worry, no, we'll be right. Thanks for calling.
1: Okay, very well.
0: Enjoy the game.
1: There's Bradley Howe, who is the founder of the Kangaroo and Kiwi in Seattle, where, yeah, they're set, as he's saying, to have an absolutely huge day. The Aussies taking on America in the FIFA World Cup in, if I can now do my maths correctly, just over 3 hours' time. All right, we will check in with Ashwin soon and see what's happening on overnights. Here's World Party and Ship of Fools.

0: The kind of ship you never want to be on, a ship of fools. It's Nightlife on ABC Radio. Now, Bob says the result of Turkey v Paraguay is also important. Any updates? Now, that's not on until 1 o'clock Eastern time, Saturday afternoon, Bob. So we will watch, we'll see what's happened with Australia, USA before we get there. Someone just says, how good that Bradley hasn't picked up an American accent in 25 years. Maybe he puts it on when he's with the Yanks, but when he's with, you know, talking to people from his home country, it all comes back. I don't know. Ashwin Sekhar, tell me, Ashwin, are you as excited as I am about this match?
1: I'm excited. Francis Leach will be checking in, giving us a bit of coverage from the ground. And that Turkey question, that actually prompted me to think, who's your second team in this World Cup?
0: Oh, now this is, so my husband, his mum was English and he's mad about Liverpool. So he is all over England.
1: Yes.
0: I have a Dutch friend. I'm going to be watching some Netherlands games with her, but I'm just not sure I feel invested.
1: No, you've travelled through Asia a lot. I was wondering if an Asian team made it in, but maybe you're just,
0: well, I could also consider Japan, which is where my brother lives.
1: Right. Okay.
0: So I've got some options, but it's all going to depend, Ashwin, on the, you know, when you're watching, the heart takes over, doesn't
1: it? It does.
0: You know, like I went to watch one match. Oh, Iran v New Zealand. I actually thought I was going for Iran. And then I went, no, I'm going for New Zealand, you know? What about you? Who are you going for?
1: I think Brazil has always been my second team. I just have some connection with that country. I've never been there, but they wear a lot of yellow. They seem to be having fun. There's just something dancey about them. It just, they lift your spirits, Brazil.
0: Yeah, now, but I'm worried for you, Ashwin, because you'll still be on the radio when the game's on. So how are you going to concentrate? I hope you've got a telly in the studio.
1: I do have a telly. Stu's normally here. Rhea's filling in. So between the two of us, we'll try to figure out how to turn it on again. It's been blank for 2 days. And Stu was the youngest among us, so he's the most Gen Alpha, Gen Z. So we'll figure it out eventually. But I've got the internet in the meantime.
0: Oh, my goodness. You better get onto that quick smart, Ashwin. I'm actually quite worried for you.
1: Yeah, okay. I'll figure that out. But we will have some other stuff beyond football. So
0: what?
1: Jim Carrey.
0: It's nothing else going on.
1: Just in case you'd like to, in the runway towards the big game, Jim Carrey's back after 25 years. You know, Suzanne, he went on a bit of a spiritual journey. He was doing lots of advice and anti-Hollywood sort of persona, but he might be coming back to Hollywood with a movie. So we'll look at that. And then in the second hour of the program, also we have the history of fashion. So the concept is, how did we go from the corset to tracky dacks? What's the journey we went on as a people? We'll track it over 100 years.
0: Track the tracky dacks. Are you comfortable with the moment we've arrived in, Ashwin, or do you sometimes wish we were living in a different sartorial era?
1: It's a comfortable era we're in right now. Like, I'm wearing a jacket and that feels too formal because you want to feel relaxed on air, but it's a bit too cold, so I've just jacketed up. So that's my version, I think, of the corset. I like comfort over style. What about you, comfort or style?
0: Well, when I was younger, definitely style. But, you know, I would love, because I'm obsessed with the TV show Outlander, and a couple of years ago I went to an Outlander festival. I commissioned an Outlander-style dress. Yeah. You know, so I kind of love feeling like I'm in the 1700s. Love that kind of outfit for a woman. Not comfortable, but,
1: no,
0: you know.
1: But it's a power play.
0: Well, I mean, you can squish a great big skirt around. You can't really do that anymore.
1: No, the monarchy still ruled. It was just a different time, really, back then. So, yeah, there's a certain allure to the past, and we'll explore that, at least going back 100 years.
0: But I'm certainly glad that I missed kind of the 70s and flares, because I think that was kind of quite an ugly period.
1: It was silly.
0: All right, Ashwin, you get that TV working, okay?
1: Okay,
0: I don't want to have to worry about whether poor Ashwin gets to watch that match. Nightlifers, do keep listening. We are here keeping you company right throughout the wee small hours. Go Aussies for those of you who are invested, and we'll be watching that match.
2: ABC News with Andrew Kaloupas. Israel and Hezbollah have agreed to a ceasefire after days of intense military exchanges that threatened to derail the agreement between the US and Iran. Hours earlier, talks scheduled to take place between the US and Iran in Switzerland were postponed as Israel pounded Hezbollah in southern Lebanon. The BBC's Lise Doucette is in the Swiss resort of Birkenstock, where the talks were supposed to occur.
3: The phones have been burning. We've been hearing from diplomatic

0: sources saying messages were being relayed. It's just speculation now, but given the quite extraordinary criticism by President Trump, by U.S. Vice President J.D. Vance of Israel, in particular Prime Minister Netanyahu, about their continuing attacks against Hezbollah in Lebanon, it was clear they would do something to salvage a deal, this memorandum of understanding that they and the Iranians want to work.
1: Government officials are awaiting the results of CSIRO tests that will determine whether or not a deadly variant of avian influenza has reached Australian shores. Patricia Tiano reports.
2: Yesterday, the government confirmed a wild migratory bird in Western Australia's southern coast returned a suspected positive result for bird flu. If confirmed as the deadly H5 strain, which has devastated populations of seabirds, seals and other animals across the world, it would mean the virus has finally spread to every continent on the planet. WA's Agriculture and Food Minister Jackie Jarvis says authorities across the nation are poised to respond immediately if the case is confirmed as the H5 strain. Samples of the bird have been sent to CSIRO's Australian Centre for Disease Preparedness, with the results expected to be released later today.
1: Federal Health Minister Mark Butler has thanked a group of Australians involved in a recent hantavirus outbreak for their cooperation over the past 6 weeks. Five Australians and one New Zealander were on board a Dutch cruise ship at the centre of the deadly outbreak last month. The group has been in quarantine at the Centre for National Resilience in Perth since mid-May and is set to be released on Tuesday. Mr. Butler says they've all consistently tested negative to the virus.
3: I really want to thank them for the extraordinary way in which they've cooperated with this mandatory quarantine order. They've maintained good spirits, and I want to thank them for the sacrifice not to return to their home and their families and their communities as quickly as I'm sure they would have liked to do.
1: Former KPMG Australia Chief Executive Andrew Yates has told a parliamentary committee he doesn't see himself or those at the company as bad apples. The company's embroiled in a series of allegations over the misuse of confidential client information, which has led to a series of high-profile resignations and demotions in recent months. One of the allegations is that KPMG took confidential information from telco Optus and used it to craft a bid for a more lucrative contract with industry rival Telstra. Mr. Yates denies he and other colleagues took the fall for widespread problems.
4: I don't see myself as a bad apple, Senator. I see someone as took accountability for things that went wrong, and nor do I see the firm to be full of bad apples. We are a large, complex organisation, and we're fallible.
1: The Italian government has slammed US President Donald Trump over a claim that Prime Minister Giorgia Meloni begged for a photo with him during this week's G7 summit in France. With the details, Tim Wharton.
5: Italy's Foreign Minister Antonio Tajani has cancelled a trip to the United States this weekend, accusing President Trump of making denigrating remarks about Prime Minister Giorgia Meloni. Mr. Trump is reported to have told an Italian network Ms. Meloni had begged to have her photo taken with him at the G7 summit in France this week. The Italian Prime Minister has hit back on social media, calling Mr. Trump's claims completely fabricated.
6: The statements by Donald Trump are totally made up. I'm frankly appalled.
5: Ms. Meloni, who stated, "Italy and I do not beg," says she's astonished the American president treats allies this way, and added it's a shame he doesn't show the same resolve towards the enemies of the West.
1: In the AFL, Hawthorn has sealed its first win on the Gold Coast in 12 years, defeating the Suns 17-11, 113 to 14-13, 97. The sides were separated by just 7 points at the final change before the Hawks kicked 4 goals in 5 minutes to break away from the Suns. Dylan Moore kicked a game-high 4 goals. The 16-point win sees Hawthorn move to third on the ladder. You're up to date with the latest from ABC News.
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8: Good morning. It is nearly quiz time, so if you'd like to learn a few fun trivia facts and help the rest of us learn along the way and go in the draw to win the overnight's fridge magnet, give me a call now. 1300 800 222 is the number to play along. It's 1 point for every correct answer. So everyone who scores is in with a chance to win. 1 point for every correct

answer up to 2 points per person. 1300 800 222 is the number to call in on. 1300 800 222. You can text as well. 0437 774 774. Now, if you're just calling in now, Stuart is away sick this today and yesterday. Hopefully, maybe back tomorrow. But Rhea is filling in, so you probably met Rhea a couple of weeks ago as well when she filled in. So she'll take your call on 1300 800 222. The rest of the program, this is what we're doing in the runway towards Australia versus USA, which kicks off at 5 a.m. So we're perfectly positioned for that. But this is what we'll do in the second hour. We will look at how we've changed the way we dress over the last 100 years, from the awesome regalia we used to wear, the monarchical regalia, very uptight, a little formal, tight on the body, maybe over the top. But now we're dressed so casually. Some people, there's a footage of people walking around Walmart in the US, which is the opposite of how the Tudors used to dress. And how did we go on that couple of hundred years journey? We'll explore the history of fashion in the second hour, as well as checking in with our Hollywood reporter. So if you have been craving a sequel to The Grinch, 2001's classic The Grinch with Jim Carrey, this might be the year for you. We'll check in with the return of Jim Carrey to Hollywood, because he did have a phase where he was very much disillusioned with Hollywood, and he was doing a lot of spiritual quotes and reflection, and maybe he still is minded that way, but he is on the way back to the industry either way. And we'll have an open line in the third hour, cross him with the football as it's nearly arriving. Francis Leach will join you for a bit of roaming reporting. He'll be down there throughout the game. So we'll check in with Francis a couple of times throughout the program. And then I'll introduce you to a new Australian artist. Here's a touch of her music.

It's caramel, isn't it? Caramel music. So we'll introduce you to Bonnie Anderson, who you may remember from Australia's Got Talent, won it 16, 17 years ago, and has changed a lot since then, gone through a lot of musical chapters. So you'll find out where Bonnie is at today. So that's the program. Join in if you like, 1300 800 222. Someone said Stuart is chucking a sickie to watch the Socceroos demolish the US. How Aussie can you get? Bob Hawke would approve of that if that was the plan. But Stuart, we'll see what you're up to. Maybe back soon. Let's kick off with the quiz in just a moment. Short warning though.

0: That's Forever Young by Youth Group. Later in the second hour, I mentioned that we are talking about the history of fashion. Triple X says, I wear PJs shopping, sorry, or a tutu. No need to apologise. I think we live in much more comfortable times, but we have changed a lot in the last 100 years. So we'll chart that change in that conversation, as well as check in with Hollywood. But right now it's time to play the quiz. April has called in. Just a reminder, it's 1 point for every correct answer, up to 2 points per person. So everyone who scores the right answer is in with a draw to win. In the draw to win. April has called in, currently in Melbourne. Hello, April.
1: Hi, Ashwin.
0: So let's kick off with a question for you. It's a history question. What is the name of the treaty that ended World War One?
1: I've got to stop doing this. I can't read up in the middle of the night. Wake up. Oh, I know. I do know it.
0: The Treaty of...
1: It wasn't the Treaty of Versailles, was it?
0: It was. The Treaty of Versailles is correct. That was somewhere in your brain, wasn't it?
1: It was. Thank you.
0: At the tip. Okay, so that's...
1: I knew it was there. I just couldn't get it out.
0: Yeah. No, because the... Donald Trump's just signed in the Palace of Versailles the Iranian peace agreement as well. So they took it back there 106 years later, or 108 years later maybe. So Versailles it is. Okay, 1 point for you.
1: I think he wants to build one for himself now that he's seen it.
0: The palace, another ballroom.
1: It's magnificent.
0: A White House palace. Yeah, okay.
1: No.
0: Well, that's 1 point for you either way. So,
1: I'm on the board tonight. Yay.
0: I was hoping you could get a point in because you always call first. And so I'm glad.
1: Thank you.
0: Second question. What band was Beyoncé a member of

0: or going solo?
1: Oh, this one I definitely don't know. Absolutely don't know. I'll hang up and let somebody else
0: Someone
1: know.
0: Someone else knows.
1: Yeah. Thank you.
0: Thanks,
1: I hope Stuart's better. And are you staying up while awake?
0: I will. I'll be up till the normal time.
1: Watch the football.
0: Football kicks off at 5. We'll try and get the screen working. Otherwise, I'll just follow it on the internet like Stuart's generation.
1: Yeah. No, I will be asleep, I think.
0: You'll be asleep.
1: I'd like to be staying awake, but wake up and hopefully we'll hear good results. So,
0: I hope so.
1: Go Aussie. Oi, oi, oi. Okay.
0: Aussie. Thank you, April. You know what? They were talking about the American coach was saying they had felt disrespected at the World Cup because it's a youngish team, new. But the US coach was asked what the best attribute about the Australian team is, and he'd said belief, which sounds so fluffy, but there's a real strength in belief when you got that mental confidence. And so it seems to be working for the Aussies. Susan, you are correct about the band that Beyonce was in before going solo. Sally mentions that Bonnie Anderson, our musical guest, was also in Neighbours. That is true. She played B-E-A. I've forgotten the last name, but a kind of sassy character in Neighbours as well. So, Bonnie has had many chapters in her life, and you'll hear about them in the third hour of the program. Justin has called in from Frankston. Hello, Justin.
2: What's up, Doc?
0: We're doing bugs tonight. What happened to Daffy?
2: Oh, he went mad.
0: It's not his night. He's staying up to watch the game.
2: All of them are, actually.
0: That's good. Which team do they support? You'd think that would be the US, wouldn't it?
2: Well, Donald Duck, being a duck, he doesn't really care. But Bugs Bunny goes for the US, so I'm going for Australia.
0: I suppose Donald would be a migratory bird, so he's have shifting loyalties.
2: Yeah, definitely, yeah. But to answer your question, it is Destiny's Child.
0: Destiny's Child is correct. That's 1 point for you.
2: I know all those songs too. Survivor.
0: I'm a survivor.
2: Yep. I keep on forgetting them now, but no, I know that one. But I know Destiny's Child.
0: Survivor's the one you put on when you need a pick-me-up.
2: Oh, no. Survivor is the one that you want when you're all alone.
0: Oh, okay. It emboldens you still.
2: Yeah, and that song that you played at the start, Forever Young by Youth Group.
0: Yes.
2: That song was actually played at Phil Hughes's funeral.
0: Oh, I didn't know that. Well, it's got that kind of nostalgic feel. Yeah, I know.
2: Yeah.
0: It's got a very nostalgic feel to it, so.
2: Yeah, it makes me feel a lot older now listening to it. Because my birthday's in 2 weeks.
0: It's hard to stay young, Justin. We've got to get comfortable with our aging process.
2: Yeah, well, if you turn your age around of what you are, you're actually a lot older.
0: Yeah. I'll try not to do that. Well, let's see. You're on the board with 1 point already, Justin.
2: Finally, again.
0: Sorry?
2: No, I just said finally I'm on the board again.
0: You're on the board. You're back on the board. April is back on the board tonight. Let's see if we can get you one more point. What is the name of the pub in The Simpsons that Homer frequents?
2: Oh, that's so easy. Yeah. That's Moe's Tavern.
0: Some of them are easy, some of them are hard, but we mix it up. Yeah, exactly. Exactly right.
2: Or to be precise, it's just called Moe's.
0: Maybe Moe's Tavern on his taxation file returns, but Moe's for the public.
2: Yes, and I finally got my 2 points back.
0: You're on the board, Justin. Thanks for calling.
2: Thank you. And can I just say, go you Aussies, go you Aussies.
0: Go Aussies. Thanks for calling in, Justin. Moe's Tavern Proprietary Limited was probably the official legal name. I would have accepted that as well. Okay, we're off to a good start. There's some points on the board. Trevor has called in from Surfers Paradise. Hello, Trev.
3: Hello, Ashwin.
0: You staying up for the football as well?
3: My word, and I've done a tarot card reading to see who wins.
0: Oh, what has it shown?
3: It's shown a draw, 1-1,
0: okay,
3: with Australia winning a penalty shootout.
0: Ooh, interesting. That's a very specific prediction. So are there penalty shootouts at this stage?
3: I did 5 cards for America and 5 cards for Australia. And the outcome, I'm not going to tell you about the cards.
0: Okay.
3: You're not, Dave, who understands such things.
0: No, I'm not

0: advanced.
1: But that's the way it worked out. Australia just wins by a pen.
0: Okay.
1: And, you know, if I'm wrong, who cares? Tarot cards are just bits of cardboard.
0: True. Maybe they're getting old. When was the last time you refreshed your tarot cards?
1: Refresh them? You mean put them out in the moonlight?
0: Recharged, yeah.
1: No, I don't do that stuff. I'm not that superstitious. To me, tarot cards are just like images that people respond to. There's no magic there.
0: It's more a psychological thing for you. But if you were into that...
1: I'm glad you worked that out. A lot of people don't get it.
0: No.
1: But that's what it is. It's images and people. And Australia's going to win in a penalty shootout.
0: I like that because I did
1: and
0: not
1: if
0: know...
1: they don't, yeah. I'll be sorry.
0: I hope so. I didn't know there were penalty shootouts at this stage of the group, that the group stage. So that's some interesting tarot reading. We'll find out as well. Rhea's on the phone. Normally we'd look into that. But either way, I like your prediction. And I wanted to let you know, as a fan of tarot, it is the winter solstice tomorrow, the shortest day of the year. So if you need to refresh them in the moonlight.
1: That's the hermit. The card is the hermit for the winter solstice. Yeah.
0: It's hermit's day to shine tomorrow.
1: We are all hermits, aren't we, Ashwin?
0: Yeah, we are. It's a good life.
1: Well, anyway, if you got a question for me, you're just going to babble on.
0: Certainly do. Okay, here's your question. Which ancient wonder of the world was located in Alexandria?
1: That'd be the library, would it?
0: I can't would it. I can't. I need a firm commitment.
1: Well, the Library of Alexandria.
0: Unfortunately, it's not. It was in Alexandria, but it was not considered a wonder. So what do you have to do to be a wonder? It makes you ask.
1: I ask that every day, and I'm waiting for an answer.
0: I got an answer while we were talking from Hayden. It can't go to penalty shootout, which was my instinct. It happens at the later rounds, but not this early. So you need to check those cards, Trev.
1: Oh, let's just say extra time.
0: Extra
1: then.
0: Time. Okay, maybe. We've updated. Trevor, I'll chat to you another night.
1: Good night, Ashwin. I'm sorry I let you and the world at large down.
0: No, I thought, well, you'll make it up to us on another quiz, I'm sure.
1: Good night to you and everyone else, and Rhea as well.
0: And Rhea, good night. Okay, look, Brett has said there is no penalty shootout. In the group stage, yes. This is why New Zealand, we're talking to Angela Cumming, has had 40 years of draws because of the group stage. There's just, you've just got to be decisive in that stage. You have to win outright. Ray has called in from Perth. Hello, Ray.
2: Hi, how you going?
0: I'm good, Ray. So we're talking about Alexandria, ancient Alexandria. There was a library there. It was not the wonder, though. What was the wonder located there?
2: The lighthouse.
0: It was the Lighthouse of Alexandria. Harry and Kate, you are correct on that one. So that's 1 point for you. Okay, second question, Ray. What is the biggest selling music album of all time?
2: Elton John, which is Candle in the Wind.
0: It's not Elton, unfortunately, Ray, but you've still got 1 point tonight.
2: Okay, thanks.
0: Thank you for calling in. And yes, Steve from Tokemon, well, no shootouts until the eliminations. It's tense. But that initial prediction of Trevor 1-1, that felt right. That did feel right when you look at the quality of the two teams. America's pedigree, Australia's confidence, and upstart confidence. 1-1 just feels like could be where it goes. We'll see. Tom has called in from Tweed Heads. Shane says, hello, Ashwin. I'm a wonder. You needed to be around in 300 BC when the ancient Greeks were setting this all in place. This is why a lot of the wonders are in Greece or Egypt or the Near East as well. But it was the Lighthouse of Alexandria. Tom has called in from Tweed Heads. Hello, Tom.
3: Hi, it was Paul McCartney's birthday just yesterday or the day before.
0: It's fun to watch Paul. He's still going, and Ringo as well. Do you still keep up with their music?
3: Look, I think Paul McCartney is just about to tour again, from what I understand. I mean, he's pretty good for an 84-year-old. So yes. It must be that vegetarian diet that he's on.
0: I didn't know about that. Was that something he picked up when they had a spiritual phase in the Beatles? You know, when they
3: I saw it on The Simpsons when he guest starred on The Simpsons with his then wife Linda.
0: Okay. I did not know Paul was a vegetarian, but he does have energy. He played in Brisbane a couple of years ago, and people said he was moving about a lot. So I think now's the time, mid-80s. It's a good time for a few more years of Paul McCartney.
3: Yeah, and talking about the Palace of Versailles,
0: yes.
3: How many mirrors do you think? Oh. Like 1,000, 2,000, 5,000, 10,000?
0: I don't know. Rhea's on the phone. This is something we might be able to look. Do you know how many mirrors there are in the Palace of Versailles? We'll try and find out. Have you?
3: 357.
0: Oh, it is 357. Wow. Have you been there?
3: No.
0: I wonder if, are they all normal mirrors or are some of them like carnival mirrors that make you look really short or really wonky?
3: I don't know.
0: We'll find out.
3: This question, I'm a little stumped. I've got one of two in mind. It's either the Thriller album by Michael Jackson or it's the Bodyguard soundtrack.
0: Well, I will say it's an album. So which is the best-selling album of all time?
3: So are you excluding the Bodyguard?
0: Well, I don't want to, because the last person said The Candle in the Wind, so I just don't want anyone to focus on single tracks. But, yeah, just think of albums.
3: I just go for the Bodyguard soundtrack album.
0: And that is not the one, unfortunately, Tom. But
3: thank you.
0: Thank you for calling. We're getting close with this one, but because it's been answered incorrectly twice, that means the next person can pass on it. Can I just read a couple of texts? Ant says, Trev, I'd put up as the eighth wonder of the world. And Heather says, hello, Ashwin. Just want to say Trev is a joy and maybe his prediction is for a later game and we progress this morning. I hope so. I hope that he was partly incorrect, but partly correct. That would suit Trev. Karen has called in from Melbourne. Hello, Karen.
4: I'm trying the minnows here.
0: Sorry, what was that?
4: I'm trying the minnows.
0: Oh,
4: I'm from Altona.
0: Altona Mirror. Sorry, I said Melbourne. Sorry, appreciate that. That's okay. All right. Well, Karen, we've got this question. You can pass on it if you like, which
4: is. I think I've got for an answer. I'll say that the answer I'm going to give. I don't like the music. I think I'm into gospel music and like Hillsong and all that sort of thing. But I think it could be the Thriller album.
0: It is Thriller, 1982 by Michael Jackson. Was the best-selling album. Still
4: cannot
0: is.
4: Stand it.
0: You don't like that kind of music.
4: No way.
0: I like gospel as well. It makes you feel good and it's...
4: Very good for you, yeah.
0: Yeah, good for the soul. Okay, 1 point for you. Second question, Karen. Before adopting the euro, what was the currency of Italy? Before the euro, what was the currency of Italy?
4: Was it the lira?
0: It was the lira. So that is 2 points for you as well, Karen. Thank you.
4: Lira.
0: Yeah, I think
4: it sounds Italian.
0: Maybe you have that word association going on.
4: I think so.
0: Thanks for calling, Karen.
4: All right, thank you.
0: Rhino is correct and Steve is correct about Thriller. Karen, not a fan of Thriller. It might have been before Man in the Mirror. I did like that song, Man in the Mirror, growing up. It's just a very pretty, pretty song, but not sure if that's on the Thriller album. Helen has called in from Healesville. Hello, Helen.
5: Good morning, Ashwin. How are you?
0: Oh, I'm good. Have you had a good day?
5: I've had a very good day, thanks.
0: Well, let's see if we can get you on the board then, Helen. So the next question is, which singer released the album Back to Black in 2006.
5: I'll try Amy Winehouse.
0: Yeah, it is Amy Winehouse. I was thinking Back in Black. It's Back to Black. So, okay. Second question for you, Helen, from Healesville. In what

0: city would you find the Sagrada Familia or Sagrada Familia? Cathedral. Big cathedral, very old.
1: I think it's in Spain somewhere. I'll try and think of a city. I'll try Madrid.
0: It's not Madrid, Helen, but you've got the Amy Winehouse point on the board.
1: Great. Thank you very much, Ashley.
0: Thank you for calling in. That's Helen. Harry as well was right about Amy Winehouse. Wayne had said goodbye Yellow Brick Road. There's a couple for Elton, but yeah, Michael still holds that title. I suppose it was at a time when album sales, album sales were just taking off. So it was possible to move millions around the world before we all switched over to streaming. Dan has called in from Trot Park. Hello, Dan.
2: Hello.
0: Dan, we're in the middle of this question. It's the Sagrada Familia Cathedral is in which city?
2: It's in Spain. Barcelona?
0: Barcelona is correct. I think the last one was almost there. Not Madrid, it is Barcelona. It's always being worked on. I went there in 2009 and they were still working on it 106 years later. So we talk about how long it takes to to finish buildings here, but 106 years, I don't know. They're just always putting the finishing touches on it. Well, 1 point for you there, Dan. Let's see. Second question for you. In Morse code, what letter is represented by two dashes?
2: I don't think it's in the SOS, so I'm going to guess second letter of the alphabet B.
0: Oh, I like the logical deduction there. It's not in the SOS, I'll give you that, but it's not B, unfortunately. So okay. Thank you for calling in.
2: Thanks.
0: And so that's correct about Barcelona. I suppose Madrid feels like Canberra, sort of refined and bookish, and whereas Barcelona feels like Sydney, big and brash and giant cathedrals everywhere and Gaudi's artwork, just more flamboyant. So it is Barcelona for that giant cathedral. Andrew has called in from Smithton in Tasmania. Hello, Andrew.
3: G'day, Cobber. How are you going?
0: I'm good. Did you ever do any Morse code growing up?
3: Yes, I did, actually.
0: Oh, who was teaching you that?
3: I was a Boy Scout and cadet in the army.
0: Oh, okay. Well, you might have some advantages for this question then. In Morse code, what letter is represented by two dashes?
3: That'd be I.
0: It's not I. It's another letter that I have in front of me from my trivia book, unfortunately, Andrew. So we'll see if someone else can get it. Thanks, Andrew, for calling it. It's not I, but it is a phrase that you will hear. When you hear the letter, you'll hear, okay, that makes sense. Shane has called in from Singleton. Hello, Shane.
4: Good morning, Ashwin.
0: Shane, would you like to pass on this question about Morse code or attempt it?
4: Oh, I'm not 100% sure on what it is. I did a bit of ham radio earlier in my life. I think I will pass it because okay. I'm a bit of a chicken.
0: Okay. So that is now a past question. If anyone would like to return to that question for your point, you can come back. I've written pass next to it. So I'll move to your question. Room 101 is a location in which dystopian novel?
4: Okay, I'm going to say 1984.
0: It is. A bit of a torture room. It was room 101 from 1984. Another question for you, Shane. On a clothes label, what is represented by a square with a circle inside it?
4: A square with a circle inside it. Okay, I don't know, so I'm just going to say that you can tumble dry.
0: That's correct, completely correct. You can tumble dry it. Well, that's 2 points for you, Shane. Thank you.
4: Well, there you go. That symbol, it shows you what it means.
0: It feels like a circle being tumble dried inside a square.
4: That's what I went for.
0: Yeah, it worked out. So some good logic there, Shane. Thanks.
4: Okay, bye.
0: Harry.

0: Steve, you are correct about that Morse code question. And Steve, you're right about 1984, the dystopian novel. We have a line free as well. We don't have a line free. Steve from Tokenwall has called. Pete from Ballarat has rung in. Hello, Peter.
1: G'day, Ash. How's everyone going?
0: Oh, we're good today. Rhea's filling in. We're handling the show well. We'll work out how to turn the TV on very soon. Are you staying up to watch the football?
1: I'm trying to, but the red wine isn't helping. Sorry, everybody.
0: No, you should have coffee. You could have gone for coffee tonight, but you went red wine.
1: Oh, I'm getting on the water. It's okay.
0: Oh, no, that's
1: okay.
0: Good.
1: It's okay, everybody. We're awake in Ballarat.
0: Oh, good. It sounds like a chill night. It's a beautiful town. Do you ever wander around Ballarat and go, wow, what a pretty city I live in. This is good for evening walks.
1: Of course, there's a beautiful misty rain. We spoke about that yesterday. I was talking to Rhea about my succulents in the garden out front, which we spoke about last night. And I've got my lucky beanie on, the ABC radio
0: ABC beanie. Actually, you know what? Someone was asking, where do you get an ABC beanie? Because they listen to 774 a lot. So which station gave you that beanie?
1: 774. I think I won the afternoon quiz with Brian Nankervis and JP, Jacinta Parsons.
0: Brian and JP splashing out. Maybe it was a private beanie from their collection. Does it definitely say ABC on it?
1: It was, sent you the photo. I'll send it again. Okay.
0: I like it. It was splashing out. It was making the rest of us look bad, but...
1: No, well, you don't need a beanie in Brisbane, do you?
0: No, it's just for style purposes, really.
1: Oh, it's funky as. Don't you worry. I look great.
0: All right.
1: Can we go back to the Morse code?
0: Yes. In Morse code, what letter is represented by two dashes?
1: In my day in the military, didn't do a lot of Morse code, but we did a lot of phonetic alphabet, like Alpha Bravo, Charlie Delta, etc. But two dashes is M for Mike.
0: M is correct. And that's why in English they say M dash and N dash when you're using computers, whether it's a small half dash or a full dash. That's where the origin of M dash and N dash comes from, which I didn't realise until this Morse code question. So,
1: very scientific back in the day, yeah.
0: Very much, yeah, good system. Okay, so that's 1 point for you. Second question. This is your second question. Benvolio and Tybalt are cousins to which two title characters? Benvolio and Tybalt.
1: Benvolio and Tybalt
0: are cousins to which two title characters?
1: Oh, Mickey and Minnie Mouse. I'm out.
0: You're out. Thanks, Peter.
1: Thanks, Ash. Have a good night, everyone.
0: And Bye. You too as well. I wonder, Mickey and Minnie Mouse. Justin, can you confirm what are their cousins' names? 1300-800-222 is the number. I think we've got some time before the news arrives and we have a line free. George has called in from Lakemba. Hello, George.
2: Good Socceroo morning to you.
0: So you're staying up for it as well. You did a live cross from Eurovision, didn't you, a while ago?
2: I did, in fact, yes. Would you like a live cross?
0: We've got Francis. Well, we've got Francis doing that today, but I was wondering, are you going to the game?
2: No, I'm not going to go to the game.
0: To a live site to watch it. Are you going to be watching it?
2: I'm probably going to a club that's going to be open and hopefully it'll be a little bit rowdy and rambunctious for all the right reasons. And we'll put the imperious and arrogant US team to the sword.
0: Maybe. It could be changing of the guard time, really, not just in the Persian Gulf, in the football world.
2: Yeah, and I thought the correct answer about how many mirrors there are in the Palace of Versailles is not enough for Donald Trump.
0: 357, perhaps.
2: Yes, I think he's probably got more in Mar-a-Lago than that, I suspect.
0: I just want to see if there's a silly mirror. I didn't bring that up before. There's got to be one silly mirror, but those royals, they liked a good flattering mirror image, so probably not in the palace. But, okay, we have to get you on the board with this question. We are in the middle of this question, Benvolio and Tybalt.
2: Yes.
0: A cousins to which two title characters?
2: So I have seen this play many, many times. So, yes, Thierry Tybalt and Benvolio end up, getting into a rather fiery contretemps and they die in various ways, and that sets the machinations in progress for Romeo and Juliet to meet another...

0: Yes.
1: Romeo and Juliet, very good, very correct. What about Mickey and Minnie's cousins? Any insight?
0: Oh, I can't remember now. Well, they probably do have some, I imagine, but don't come off the top of my head. I suspect they didn't come to such an aggressive end.
1: No. They wouldn't have liked that in the Disney catalogue. I think it would have been alliteration, though. Maybe Timmy and Tommy or Billy and Bobby or something fun like that.
0: I'd like to see Mickey and Minnie Mouse in an adaptation of Romeo and Juliet by Walt Disney. That would have been interesting.
1: Oh, yes. Bring it to the children. In a friendly way.
0: You could have probably had Goofy and Donald Duck as Benvolio and Tibble. Oh, that would be interesting.
1: I like it. There's a whole world out there. Okay. Well, you're on the board with 1 point there with that Shakespeare answer. Second question. Behind the Candelabra was a biographical film about which pianist?
0: I wish my brother George was here. Hang on, that's me.
1: Liberace is correct. Well, you're nailing it. 2 points for you, George.
0: Okay, or what I'll say is that go the Socceroos, a final blessing upon them, and I'm feeling slightly confident. I do think we can surprise the Yanks. So, we shall compare notes after the event.
1: We'll see how we go. Thank you for calling in, George. Well, it's 2 points there. So it's a maximum of 2 points, I should say, for every contestant, 1 point for every correct answer. Sandra, you are correct. It was Liberace. Romeo and Juliet is right, Robin. A few of you have got those answers correct. So what is DoorDash and Morse code? Sam has called in from Harvey in WA. Hello, Sam.
2: Good morning. How are you?
1: I'm good. I've got a question for you, Sam. Would you? It's a sports question. Did you play a lot of sports growing up?
2: Yeah, I'll try that.
1: We'll give it a go. It's the Kaizer Chiefs. Okay. The Kaizer Chiefs is a football team in which country?
2: Brazil.
1: It's not Brazil, unfortunately, Sam.
2: No. All right.
1: Thank you for calling.
2: Thank you. Bye.
1: I think we have... No, we've still got time. We've got 18 minutes till the news, so the lines are currently full, but they will clear up. One line free. The number is 1300 800 222. Rodney is in Warburton. Hello, Rodney.
3: Kia ora.
1: Kia ora. Where did you grow up in New Zealand?
3: I didn't grow up in New Zealand. I'm Australian. I'm one of the very few people that actually went across the Anzac line. I was a Royal Australian Air Force, and my mum met a lovely guy, and he was a Kiwi, and they went across to New Zealand and took over his family farm, and so I transferred across to the New Zealand Air Force from Australia when everyone was going the other way.
1: Oh, that's right, back when they had planes, because they don't have fighter jets anymore. So at the time when you were there, was it quite a dynamic Air Force? Was there a good buzz about the New Zealand Air Force?
3: No.
1: Oh, okay.
3: I went to, because of my experience, they posted me to Ohakia, which is near Palmerston North, which was at the time New Zealand's only strike base. Mm. The problem was we had 12 Mackies and only two of them could get the air at any time because of different things. And
1: it's hard. It's hard to buy modern weapons when you've only got 4 or 5 million people, the Air Force, the naval ships, the frigates, everything gets really expensive. But we're moving towards drones and space warfare, so I think it's the time for the little guy to try.
3: I can't complain. I honestly think it's fair enough. Now, the New Zealand Air Force now do a lot more and search and rescue, and it's still an amazing force. And the Navy does very good things in the Pacific, and the Army, of course, is one of the best in the world. You know, the Maoris are just unbelievable warriors on the ground. You know, it's still an amazing little country. But
1: they just have to find their niche, which they've done. Well, Rodney, we've got this question. We're halfway through. It's the Kaizer Chiefs is a football team in which country?
3: Kaizer Chiefs. Is it America? Are they an NFL team?
1: I'll have to take a guess. Is that your guess?
3: Yeah. That's about all I've got

0: Unfortunately.
1: It's not the USA, and yeah, it's not the USA, unfortunately, Rodney, but let's chat night.
0: Go, boys, this morning. Come on, you can do it.
1: You can do it. Thanks for calling, Rodney.
0: Thank you.
1: It's a band to someone. It is a band, isn't it? But it's also a football team. Who came first, the football team or the band? Chicken or the egg situation there. Sam has called in from Costa Mesa in California. Hello, Sam.
2: Good morning. How are you?
1: I'm good. Are you? Well, you're not staying up. Will you be watching the game today?
2: Yeah, I'm just actually getting ready to go down to the local sports bar and reserve our table and, fight people off for a table anyway. And we'll watch the match for sure.
1: What's the vibe about Australia? Are they being dismissed or do people think they're a threat?
2: Everyone's scared to death. I got to tell you, this Mike Grella guy, no one has ever heard of him before this. He's an idiot, and now he's famous. He got what he wanted. No one cares about that guy, and everybody is scared to death about this match.
1: Yeah, because that was doing the rounds, the news clips. People were thinking, oh, they don't respect the team at all, but he did a good job of trolling.
2: He raged, but he put on a masterful show of rage baiting. It is
1: he
2: got Harry Kuehl to talk about him. I mean, it's insane.
1: You only have one chance every 4 years to make your mark, so he did it.
2: He totally peed on the tree, and now it's his.
1: All right, well, this is a sports question. You can pass on it if you want, though, because it's been incorrectly answered twice. The Kaiser Chiefs is a football team in which country? Did you want to pass on it or have a go?
2: That's South Africa.
1: It is. It is South Africa.
2: I think it is.
1: It is. I thought some people might say Germany. So it is South Africa. So, yeah, good job.
2: Yeah,
1: that's
2: if you don't know, then that would definitely be the German. Germany would be the answer.
1: Yeah, no, that's right. So it is South Africa. Tom has asked just a clarification on the rule. So there's 1 point for every correct answer. And then there's a computer system, which is completely independent of me and Rhea and Stu, which randomly selects the winner at the end. So everyone now who's scoring points is in the draw to win, is eligible to win. It's not a last person standing quiz. Everyone can win, but if you get 2 points, 2 questions right, you're in with more chances to win. So there's a skill element as well. So that's 1 point for you, Sam. Second question for you. Latissimus dorsi muscles are found where on the human body?
2: They're the ones that are on your back, kind of below where your arm is.
1: Do you work out? Have you seen the old picture at the gym?
2: Yeah, I've played sports. I'm old and I've played sports all my life.
1: We all have to work on our latissimus dorsi in sports, but that's 2 points for you, Sam. So nice to chat to you.
2: Yeah, you too. Good luck today. Have a great day.
1: You too as well. It's nice, Sam, as well, getting those insights on the US perspective. So we can't listen to the trolls. I think the USA has been misrepresented by some of their loudest voices. So let's keep that in mind. Steve has called in from Tokenwall. Hello, Steve.
3: Oh, g'day, Ash.
1: Steve, I've got a question for you. We're moving through the quiz. Question 16. Which classic TV show featured characters called Norm, Cliff, and Frasier long before he got his spin-off? Which TV show featured those characters?
3: That was Cheers.
1: Yeah, it was Cheers. That's a point for you. Sounds very quiet and peaceful where you are, Steve. Are you still in Tokyo?
3: I'm in my bathroom. I'm watching the golf on the tablet, US Open, waiting, trying to stay up till 5.
1: Yeah.
3: I've had my bottle of red wine, and now 3 o'clock, I'm going to have a coffee or two. And then keep going and listen to you until the game is on.
1: Is the bathroom the quietest part of your house?
3: Apart from the fan, because I'm a smoker.
1: Okay.
3: It's pretty quiet. I mean, Tokenwall itself is quiet. There's no noise at night.
1: It sounds very peaceful as well. It's got that Tokenwall silence. I can imagine you'd love it out there.
3: Oh, look, if I turn the fan off, I'll be in the dark.
1: Oh, that's the sound of, that's oneness. You should release a Tokenwall meditation CD.

0: We'll go with a Tote cocktail and the...
1: yeah, Tote and Walt cocktail.
0: And I'm thinking of something else to go with it. I'll work out a trilogy.
1: I like it. You get whale sounds, the sound of rain, and the sound of Tote and Walt. I think that'd be a relaxing evening. Okay.
0: It is.
1: We're on the way with cheers. Second question.
0: Mm-hmm.
1: How long does it take light from the sun to reach Earth? So I'll accept a minute range for this.
0: Okay, all right, listeners. A minute. It's about 8 minutes.
1: 8 minutes is correct.
0: All right.
1: That's two for you, Steve.
0: All right, cheers, Ash. I always listen to you, so I don't call in it often these days, but, yeah.
1: Appreciate that, and I always think about your cocktail. I always wonder how Deep Purple is doing, so hopefully it's...
0: I'll see my son in 2 weeks' time because it's my daughter's 20th birthday.
1: Yeah.
0: And she's also doing an art exhibition, my 20-year-old daughter. And she's doing an art exhibition at Warburton.
1: Cool. Is she like Trev, an expressionist? What's her style?
0: She is weird. She's probably more Picasso.
1: Oh, right.
0: Anime, but she's got more abstract.
1: I like that.
0: And the exhibition, they're doing an exhibition at Warburton in the first week of July, which coincides with her 20th birthday.
1: Oh, good. I'm glad she's discovered some of her talent so young and is already exhibiting. She's not waiting till she's 35. She's going for it young. So
0: it's already more successful than Mango in his lifetime.
1: She's on the way, Steve. Lovely to chat to you.
0: All right. Cheers, Ash.
1: We have 9 minutes to the news, and I think we've got enough callers to take us to the news. But keep listening. We'll choose the winner. And this quiz is back when I'm back tomorrow night as well. So keep listening in to play. If you like, from Melbourne, it's Jan, isn't it, has called from Melbourne?
2: Yes, that's right.
1: Jan, let's do our next question. So we've had a question about the sun. It's still an Earth and nature question, and that is, what is the name of the deepest point in the world's oceans?
2: It's the trench. Hang on, let me think.
1: Yeah. It's a certain kind of...
2: Something.
1: The deepest points. Have a guess. I'll let you know you are on the right track with your train of thought.
2: Challenger, is it Mariana Trench or something?
1: Yeah, it is. Well, it's the Mariana Trench or Challenger Deep. Both are correct.
2: Yeah. Thank you.
1: Well, that's 1 point for you, Jan. Second question, Cage and Fish. Cage and Fish, a law firm, was the setting for which 1997 till 2002 comedy drama series? Cage and Fish.
2: And it's a TV show, right?
1: It was a TV show in the late 90s, early 2000s, a comedy drama series.
2: I think you've got me there.
1: Okay.
2: Don't I?
1: You're on the board with 1 point, though, Jan, so thank you.
2: Thanks.
1: We have a couple of callers left, three to go, and then we'll head off to the news. Dee has called in. Hello, Dee.
3: G'day, Ashwin. How are you, sir?
1: I'm good. Did you watch a lot of 90s comedy?
3: '90s comedy, Doogie Howser.
1: Oh, yeah.
3: The Young Ones, was that 90s?
1: Oh, almost 80s, yeah, 80s, 90s.
3: Okay, fair enough. I was too busy learning how to play the guitar.
1: Yeah, you were doing something productive because this is more late 90s. There was a company called Cage and Fish. They were a law firm, and this comedy drama series was set between 1997 and 2002, and the company was called Cage and Fish. What was the name of the TV show?
3: It was a TV show.
1: Yes. Comedy drama, yeah, TV show.
3: I'm just trying to...
1: Have a think about it. I don't know if you know the theme song to this one, but have a think.
3: Just for the Socceroos.
1: Have a guess, Dee.
3: Fisk?
1: Oh, no, I like that. Fisk is inc-

0: correct tonight, unfortunately, D.
1: Fisk is incorrect.
0: It is for Cajun fish, but let's chat another night.
1: Them's the breaks.
0: Them's the breaks. Thank you for calling. There's some good 90s series, though. This one, Doogie Howser, I feel that was very early 90s. And then D was off learning the guitar. Bob has rung in from Greenacre. Hello, Bob.
2: G'day, Ashwin. Just a quick one, mate. Yeah. During the Battle of Britain, New Zealand's fighter pilots suffered more casualties than other countries per head of population. New Zealand.
0: Yes, because were you in the Air Force as well?
2: No, I wasn't. But my father and my uncle, Tim Holt, was the WO1 disciplinary at Fairburn Air Force Base for many years in Australia.
0: I wonder, was this World War II, these statistics?
2: Yes.
0: Were they flying British jets or did they have their own separate New Zealand jets at that time?
2: I think they were flying two. There was just two sorts, and I think they were British.
0: Mm, yeah.
2: Jets weren't invented then.
0: No.
2: It was Spitfire and the another plane that was made out of timber.
0: A timber fighter jet. I suppose it would have been lighter, but yeah.
2: It used to get shot up, and it was covered with Irish linen.
0: Wow.
2: It was the name of timber. Somebody will know about it. It's a well-known plane. They could shoot the heck out of it and it would glide to Earth, but a lot of them finished up in the English Channel.
0: Yeah,
2: which was
0: very flammable as well. Well, I didn't know there was a wooden fighter jet. That is something to look into after this as well.
2: In
0: linen as well.
2: Yes.
0: Wow, fascinating. Okay, but we've got a couple of minutes, Bob, till the news. So let's see if you have got this question. Would you like to pass on the Cajun fish question or have a go?
2: I would. I'd love to pass, please.
0: Pass on that one. Your question is, the North Sea is the northeastern edge of which ocean?
2: Hmm. The Atlantic.
0: It is. The Atlantic Ocean is correct. Second question, the Montgolfier brothers pioneered what form of air travel?
2: Oh, they were Frenchmen, and I think it might have been... I don't know whether it was... what do you call them? They're floating their balloons.
0: Yes, I'll accept that. Hot air balloons.
2: Hot air balloons,
0: is correct.
2: Yes.
0: Well, that's 2 points for you, Bob. Thanks for calling in.
2: Thanks, Ashwin.
0: We're nearly at the news. I think this might have to be our last call just because of time. Barry has called in from Tennant Creek. Hello, Barry.
3: Mate, the plane was the Hawker Hurricane.
0: The wooden one.
3: It was based on wood, yes, with a canvas frame. And our Kiwi brothers, you must remember the NZ in Anzac, and we love them dearly.
0: Yeah.
3: Rommel, incorrectly quoted, but widely quoted as saying, if I had to take hell, I'd use the Australians to take it and the Kiwis to hold it.
0: What a quote. What a warrior quote. I love it. Barry, I think there's just a minute to the news. I might take you into the news, but let's have your first question and we'll do the second one during the news. Here it is. What breed of dog is the one most often trained as guide dogs?
3: Labrador.
0: Labrador is correct. Second question. Whose novelty hit, Shut Up Your Face, kept Ultravox's Vienna off the top spots back in 1981?
3: What's the matter? You ain't got no respect. What do you think you're doing? Hey. What do you think?
0: You got the song, nice but who's the artist? Not sure?
3: Well, I have to pass, but
0: okay.
3: We love our Kiwi brothers.
0: We love our Kiwi brothers. Kiwi, Anzac all the way. Barry, thank you for calling in. Okay, we are just about to go to the news, and I'll be back with Hollywood and the history of fashion all coming up in 5 minutes' time.

0: ABC News with Andrew Kaloupas. A ceasefire between Israel and Hezbollah has been agreed in Lebanon after an escalation in fighting jeopardised the interim peace agreement between the US and Iran. Here's Tim Wharton.
1: Israeli officials have declared that a ceasefire in Lebanon will remain in place, saying that if Hezbollah does not attack us, then we will not attack them. The ceasefire was agreed after the US pulled out of scheduled talks with Iranian negotiators in Switzerland on a day of some of the heaviest fighting between Israel and Hezbollah in Lebanon. Under a recently signed peace deal between the United States and Iran, all sides, including their allies, have agreed to declare an immediate and permanent end of military operations on all fronts, including Lebanon. Israel, which wasn't consulted about the agreement between the US and Iran, has voiced anger towards the pact, saying it doesn't go far enough to address Israeli concerns over Tehran's nuclear program.
0: The result of CSIRO tests confirming whether or not a deadly variant of avian influenza has reached Australian shores is set to be released later today. Patricia Tiano reports.
2: Samples of a wild migratory bird in Western Australia's southern coast were sent to the CSIRO's Australian Centre for Disease Preparedness after it was confirmed to have returned a suspected positive result for bird flu. Australia is the last continent without a confirmed case of the deadly H5 strain, which has devastated populations of seabirds, seals, and other animals across the world. WA's Agriculture and Food Minister, Jackie Jarvis, says officials nationwide can respond immediately if the H5 case is confirmed. Australians are being urged to keep a safe distance if they come across any sick or dead birds or animals, and to report it immediately.
0: Relations between Italy and the United States have been strained after Italy's foreign minister announced he was cancelling a trip to the US amid claims that President Donald Trump made denigrating remarks about Prime Minister Giorgia Meloni during this week's G7 summit in France. The BBC's Davide Gioni with more.
3: In a phone call to the channel LA7, Mr. Trump reportedly said of their meeting at the G7 in France, "She begged me to take a photo with her. I felt sorry for her." LA7 did not produce Trump's original English, but has voiced his words over in Italian. Ms. Meloni hit back on Instagram, telling her followers, "There is one thing he needs to remember. I and Italy never beg." It's the latest strain on a relationship that's cooled since the US strikes on Iran, which Ms. Meloni, once seen as Mr. Trump's closest ally in Europe, publicly opposed.
0: British Prime Minister Keir Starmer says he'll fight attempts by his rival, Andy Burnham, to oust him from office. Sir Keir says he will not walk away and will run in a leadership contest if one is triggered. Mr. Burnham, the former mayor of Greater Manchester, has won a seat in Parliament in a by-election and is looking to replace Sir Keir as leader of the Labour Party and the country. But the Prime Minister says he's not going anywhere.
4: Now that Andy has won, which is really important, really good, he's a huge asset to us. If there is a contest, just to be clear with you, then yes, I will run, I will stand, and I've said repeatedly, I'm not going to walk away from that.
0: A Perth paediatrician facing child sex offences has been charged with dozens of new counts involving more alleged victims. Here's David Webber.
5: Chia Liang Saw was charged last month with engaging in sexual conduct with a child under 16 and possession of child exploitation material. The 41-year-old has appeared in Perth Magistrates Court via video link from Hakea Prison, and dozens of new charges were read out to him. This included sexual penetration and multiple counts of indecent dealing and indecent recording. Most of the alleged offences occurred in Perth's western suburbs. Chia Liang Saw is scheduled to appear in court again later this month for a possible bail application.
0: A community swim is set to be held in Sydney's east this weekend after a mother was mauled by a shark. Here's Danuta Kazaki.
6: 34-year-old Leah Stewart remains in a critical but stable condition in intensive care at Sydney's St Vincent's Hospital. She was swimming between the flags last Saturday at Coogee Beach when the attack happened. Ms Stewart's family says she's had multiple surgeries, including the amputation of an arm. Randwick Council says it's organised a community swim for this Sunday for swimmers wanting to get back into the water. It says the swim is to help people regain confidence and reconnect with the beach. The council says Lifeline counsellors are also due to be on hand for locals wanting mental health support. The local Surf Lifesaving Club will also be fundraising for Ms Stewart's future medical costs and rehabilitation.
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8: We are about to go to Hollywood where, do you know what, Jim Carrey's back. I know he's had some philosophical reflection to do about the meaning of life and Hollywood and acting and fame and all of that, but he might be coming back to the industry with The Grinch. So we'll look into that with Kevin, our Hollywood reporter. And then later this hour, we are going to explore how we went from corsets to tracky dacks. What was the 100-year journey we went on in fashion? We'll go through it together. So we'll get a better understanding of why we look the way we do. So that's the plan for this hour. And then we'll have an open line conversation in the next hour. So if you'd like to join the program at all, you can text me on 0437 774 774. You can always call in as well, 1300 800 222. Quick run of the temperatures. Brisbane, it will be a maximum of 25 degrees. This is the updated temperatures. Okay, yep, just making sure. Maximum of 25 degrees today, shower or two. Sydney, it will be 21, mostly sunny, no rain. Melbourne, 14 degrees with showers. Canberra, 13 degrees, shower or two. Hobart, maximum of 12 degrees, possible shower. Darwin, 32 max, sunny with no rain. Adelaide, a high of 15 degrees, showers easing. Perth, a high of 18 degrees, partly cloudy, no rain. That's the plan for the sky. The plan for us, though, is to understand why and how Jim Carrey is coming back after this.

0: Okay. Yes, good reminder as well. I changed the format. Normally, we announce the quiz winner straight after the news, which I should have done today. We just randomly changed in the flow of the show.
1: Ashwin, you've kept them waiting.
0: Kept them waiting, so yes, apologise for that. Let's talk about the quiz. You've done a few of them now. What was the result?
1: So it was a tough one today because we had a number of runs on the board. We had a couple of, you know, wonderful callers who each had 2 points each. And I don't know if I've experienced that with you on a show before. So that was really cool to see.
0: Yes.
1: You know, a lot of people getting lots of answers right. But I think what's made me happy is we've landed on Justin from Frankston.
0: Justin from Frankston. I don't think I've seen Justin turn up in the results before.
1: No, I don't think so. But he's always one of our number one callers. He's always first in line, best dressed, I'm sure, at 2 a.m. in the morning.
0: Justin and April. All right, Justin. Well, congratulations and thank you. Thank you, Rhea.
1: Thanks, Ashwin.
0: Okay, this is the plan for the next hour of the program, Hollywood. And then we'll dive into why we look the way we do with fashion. But first of all, let's talk to Kevin Ott, our Hollywood correspondent, to see what is happening over in Tinseltown. Hello, Kevin.
2: Good morning, Ashwin.
0: I'd like to bring us some Stephen Colbert memories to kick off with.
3: We got a great show for you tonight. It's going to be fun. Stick around.
0: You're getting nostalgic. We're not going to hear that sound much longer, are we?
2: No. Yeah, Stephen Colbert. So he did this very cute joke on his last show, which was a couple of weeks ago. And the joke was he read a news story about Lee Mendelsohn. Lee Mendelsohn is the animator who made all of the old Peanuts shows. So Charlie Brown Christmas, The Great Pumpkin, the Thanksgiving one. He was the producer of all those cartoons. And the Lee Mendelsohn Company was actually suing a bunch of people for unauthorized use of Peanuts music. And I think we all know, number one, Linus and Lucy, which is the big Peanut song, the da-da-da-da-da-da, right? I think a lot of people know that song by the great Vince Guaraldi, but there's a bunch of other songs, too. There's, like, a whole array of music, most of it by Guaraldi or some other jazz musicians. But people were using Linus and Lucy, and Stephen Colbert read the story out, and he said, that would really cost a lot of money. And then his band started playing Linus and Lucy. So the joke was that, you know, Stephen Colbert, as a last dig at CBS, who kicked him off the air, makes them pay money for the use of Linus and Lucy. Now, when I saw that, I thought it was just a joke. I thought it was, you know, it was sort of like they had the rights. You know, it's CBS. They have a lot of money, so they probably were able to access those rights very easily. And I didn't think it would cost them any money, but apparently it does. Lee Mendelsohn has gone after CBS and said, hey, you actually do owe me money for that. That wasn't just a funny joke. So now CBS is paying him what they owe him, whatever that money is. He is in turn donating that to the World Central Kitchen. World Central Kitchen is an organization that goes into kind of very dangerous places to feed people. You know, they go into like Gaza, I think the Congo, you know, and that's kind of their deal. So he gave that money to them, which is great. But yeah, like I said, I feel a little silly because I thought this was just sort of a setup joke. I didn't think, you know, CBS would, I figured CBS already had access to those rights or something like that. But in a big surprise, it turns out that actually, no, Stephen Colbert really did kind of stick it to CBS on the way out.
0: What a twist. And that song, I wonder when that was written, because 70 years after the author's death, everyone can play it as well. But Stephen Colbert just didn't wait long enough. I mean, that was the point of the joke, I suppose.
2: Yeah, exactly. The point was that, yeah, to get that last final dig in.
0: It's such a good song. I feel like I'd love to. Are we allowed to hum it? I don't want to take any risks here as well.
2: It goes da na na da na na da na na na da. You know,
0: such a good song.
2: Absolutely fantastic song. A lot of people think of it as a Christmas song because they think they associate it with the Charlie Brown Christmas. But I think it's just a general good jazz.

0: And so I've been lately I've been purchasing and reading the various collections of Peanuts comics. Starting in the 50s when he actually started the comic. And those old comics, those very old ones, and it's just four characters that start out. It's Charlie Brown, Lucy, Shermie, and Patty. Not Peppermint Patty, just Patty. And reading those is, as you say, it's comfort food. It's so, it's really, like you say, the best that America has to offer. It's just a beautiful, beautiful thing all around Peanuts.
1: We have a show in New Zealand called Footrot Flats, which is set in the countryside. It's just a farmer, Wal, his kid, and his sister, and there's a cat instead of a dog, instead of Snoopy, it's Horse the cat. But it's just, it takes you into the countryside. I think every country, if they have a cartoon that dives into their countryside, people get pulled in with relaxing animals and humans. So very good. Okay, so that's Stephen Colbert done, taking a bit of a troll at his employer one last time. Now, the universal fight for everyone who exists is fighting back against artificial intelligence. What's the latest battleground in that?
0: Yeah. So this is interesting. I'm sure everybody is familiar with home shopping channels, right? They're the channels that you turn on, and they're always selling, like, you know, slacks or knives or clocks or knickknacks, you know, and it's like a couple of hosts showing you the things, talking about the things that they're selling. I know you guys have one. It's called HSTV or NSTV or something like that. We have a few in the United States. The biggest one here is called QVC, and that actually runs in many other countries too. It runs in the UK, it runs in Japan, but yeah, QVC is a big deal. It's one of the biggest home shopping channels around, and their hosts, as well as another channel called the Omni Channel, which is another shopping channel, their hosts have actually joined SAG-AFTRA. SAG-AFTRA is the union for actors, but it's also not just actors, especially since SAG and AFTRA joined forces. They don't just cover actors, they cover things like, you know, TV news presenters, game show hosts, puppeteers, right? So if the guy that operates Cookie Monster is probably in SAG-AFTRA, even though he's never on screen. Sports

0: recognize with SAG-AFTRA, which is really great. And the reason they've done it is because they're nervous about in the future that QVC or whatever shopping channel they're working for will use AI to sort of either replicate their image or replicate their voice. They want to protect themselves against the advance of AI, which is why they joined that union. As someone who thinks that AI is just a little too on our faces right now, I think this is great. I think it's great that these guys unionized. And it's, you know, I find QVC kind of very annoying. Whenever I'm in a room, when it's on, I just want to turn it off because it's just people, telling you to buy things, which, you know, as you can imagine here in America, you'll need a break from once in a while. So, but good for them that they unionized.
1: I wonder then, it's harder for them because people wouldn't mind them being replaced by AI as much as they would their favorite actor. Actors they love, but their shopping host, they don't have that same affinity to. So it would be, they would have less sympathy for a shopping host, I would imagine.
0: Yeah, I think so. You know, as you say, I would also imagine that they just generally have fewer of the protections that you know, they had before they joined SAG-AFTRA, fewer of the protections that they have now. And I think that's, I don't know, that seems like the most likely, a home shopping network. It's a good way to cut corners. It's a good way to sort of save yourself a lot of money by just having these digital hosts, which actually I in general am fine with, just sort of making an AI voice to sell you things. But what I don't like and what these guys don't like is the notion that, you know, somebody's image or somebody's voice may be replicated without their permission.
1: Okay, so that's the AI fight that's going on in the US, something that will evolve as we keep pushing back, but I feel like we're pushing back against the steam engine. There's, eventually things are going to rush and wash over everyone, but we'll see how that fight goes. Back to the content of things, we're getting an animated version of one of the most successful and long-running reality shows ever.
0: Yeah, this is interesting. There's not a ton of news, but Survivor. Survivor is the game show that, you know, a bunch of people go to a tropical island, a beautiful tropical island, and they engage in these challenges. And every week someone gets kicked off until there's only one person left, and that person wins something like $1 million or $2 million, something like that. I think the last person, now it's up to $2 million. It's a cool show. As reality shows go, I'm not a big reality show fan, but I like Survivor, and I think it's the reality show for people who don't really like reality shows. But they're going to make a movie out of it. Now, the first question you have, obviously, is how do you make a movie out of a reality show without just having 2 hours of a reality show? Yeah. What they're doing is they're making an animated movie, and they're populating the cast with animated animals. Right. So it's going to be a movie about Survivor, about these contestants who are animals. Who knows what animals they're going to use, lizards, rabbits, whatever. And they're doing the challenges. And presumably there's going to be a main character that we're following who eventually wins or doesn't win and learns a lesson about winning, something like that. I don't know. This sounds cute. It sounds fun. Like I said, I like Survivor and I don't like reality TV. Yeah. So I will probably watch this. And I think even if you're not a fan of Survivor or reality TV, this is going to be a fun movie for your family.
1: I like the idea of animals trying to survive our world, like just really long Zoom calls and really boring Teams meetings. Just that should be their survivor test.
0: That's a great idea. Yeah, instead of being on a tropical island, they're working at an insurance firm in Des Moines, Iowa.
1: Yeah, and they have to deal with middle management, and it's really hard.
0: Yeah.
1: That's how I would do it.
0: One of the challenges is going to be sending like the perfect email without using ChatGPT.
1: Exactly, yeah, and not being too rude and alienating staff and doing team bonding exercises and I don't know.
0: Yep.
1: That's how I would see it. Who do you think, if they were on the tropical island, which animal would have the best chance of survival if you had to choose one?
0: That's a good question. You know, the challenges usually involve sort of brains and dexterity, right? There's not a lot of brute force challenges. So maybe a squirrel, you know, or a spider monkey of some kind.
1: Squirrels
0: I would bet on one of those guys.
1: Squirrels feel like they would plot a lot. They would do the backstabbing.
0: Yeah. They would form an alliance and then, you're right, stab you in the back at the most inopportune moment.
1: I think the capybara would have the least

0: survival instinct, because they're always cozying up to crocodiles and pythons and rhinos, aren't they? They're just the zero survival instinct animal.
1: Yeah, they're way too chill. Yeah, they'll be sort of, you know, the stoner of the group who just like sits around and is like, no, man, it's cool. Yeah. We're all going to be fine. Yeah. I'm going to say, if people like Survivor and people want to see a movie that has Survivor in it, recently a movie came out last year. It's called Send Help. It's a Sam Raimi movie. Sam Raimi made the Evil Dead series, so it's a bit of a horror movie, and it's pretty gory. I wouldn't call it a family movie. But it's about Rachel McAdams on a desert island with her boss. And Rachel McAdams in the story is someone who has been auditioning for Survivor every year. So she's got 100 tapes of her auditioning for Survivor, and she keeps trying. And then finally she gets trapped on a desert island, and she can use all those skills. It's a really good movie. It is kind of a horror movie, like I said, with some gore. But if you do like Survivor, that might be a fun movie for you to watch. Send Help.
0: Yes, very, very dark and interesting movie as well. A couple of you have texted me as well, especially about missing the idea of Stephen Colbert. The point has just, the text has gone down, but someone was saying that, I am bereft without The Late Show. Withdrawal symptoms big time from Lois.
1: Yeah.
0: Yeah.
1: Yeah, what, yeah. Sorry, go ahead.
0: No, I was going to say, has its time come? Or are Americans generally over The Late Show?
1: Not The Late Show. I mean, The Late Show specifically, that's the thing. I think we love Stephen Colbert and, you know, we love Jimmy Kimmel, and it's sort of looking like it's really just Jimmy Kimmel and, Jimmy Fallon left for late night, which means it's really just Jimmy Kimmel, because nobody really likes Jimmy Fallon. But yeah, I mean, I miss Stephen Colbert. I like Stephen Colbert. I will miss Jimmy Kimmel when he is eventually kicked off the air because Trump wants it. But you know, I will say the format, and we've talked about this before in this show, the format of late night is something that I think we're eventually going to not see anymore. The format of doing, you know, a couple of bits in the beginning and then having multiple guests come on and interviewing them, I think that's kind of going to go by the wayside, because we've started watching these shows in pieces the next morning rather than all together the night before. So, I don't know, it's interesting, and Colbert is being replaced by two sort of stand-up comedy shows. That's really big right now. Stand-up comedy is kind of big right now. There's a lot of stand-up podcasts. So I think that, you know, if Kimmel, for instance, would be kicked off, they would probably do the same thing with him, just replace him with some, you know, some sort of basic stand-up comedy shows. But I do think that format, the format of late night that we've come to rely on for the past, like, over the past 75 years, I'd say at least, that is something that I think is going to fade away.
0: It was a moment in time, a variety history moment in time. We all got to experience it, but we're moving to a different world, and maybe it's more reality TV. It's stand-up comedy. Something else is happening. Something else is brewing. But let's go back in time now. This is a clip of The Grinch.
2: You've called down the thunder. Now get ready for the boom! Gaze into the face of fear. Wooga, wooga!
0: Tell us what's happening with Jim Carrey.
1: Jim Carrey is coming back as the Grinch, right? And kind of the good news, I mean, that's the good news if you're a fan of Jim Carrey, if you're a fan of the Grinch. But the other good news is that Ron Howard is coming back for it as well. In 2000, Ron Howard and Jim Carrey got together. Ron Howard obviously directed, Jim Carrey starred in The Grinch That Stole Christmas, a live-action version with Jim Carrey in a big sort of Grinch prosthetic makeup suit. It was a big hit. It did really good numbers, and now it's coming back. They're coming back for a sequel. One of the writers is Alec Berg, who was one of the creators of the show Silicon Valley, which is good. And Silicon Valley was a really funny show, so I think having Alec Berg on board as one of the writers is a really good idea. We don't have a release date. We honestly don't even have a plot or a title yet. But yeah, it's interesting. Jim Carrey, you know, after he sort of rocketed to the top of the comedy world in the 90s, it was very obvious that he wanted to do drama as well. He wanted to be as big a dramatic star as he was a comedic star. And that didn't really work out. He definitely made some good movies. People love The Truman Show. But, you know, some of them, I remember this movie called The Number 23, which was some kind of horror movie, and I just could not take him seriously in it.

0: difficult, you know? He's a funny guy, and I hate to say that because you hate to say to someone who's funny, just keep being funny. Don't show us your other emotions. Mm. But I don't know. Anyway, now lately he's been the bad guy in the Sonic the Hedgehog movies, and he's been very good in those. And I unironically like those Sonic the Hedgehog movies. I do recommend them if you want a good family movie. But he's been doing that. So he's been kind of keeping a low profile, I think, because those movies aren't huge, and he is sort of, you know, a sort of secondary character. But I don't know. This is nice to see coming back. I wasn't a big fan of the first one, but I know a lot of people were, and I think people will be excited to see him in the suit again. I hope the suit is comfortable this time, because if you read about behind the scenes stuff from the first movie, the suit was extremely uncomfortable for him. He was, I think, it was hard on his face. It was hard on his eyes. It was very heavy. You get really hot in it. So I hope they're able to make a better suit for him this time, or at least, you know, or at least he demanded more money.
1: I hope so. Yeah, maybe. And he's probably fitter, and especially as you get older, that maybe the reverse. He might struggle with demanding work conditions. But I think we are in the mood for nostalgia. We've had a Top Gun remake. We've had The Devil Wears Prada 2 came out. Now Jim Carrey. Maybe those who were in their 30s and 20s when that first movie came out, they just want one last rush of the 90s, the early 2000s back.
0: Yeah. And Jim Carrey has done this sort of, nostalgia reboot before. He made another Dumb and Dumber movie a few years back. I don't think that made a very big splash. It didn't exactly, I don't know what kind of money it made. It probably made decent money, but I don't think it made a big impact in sort of the consciousness of moviegoers. So this probably will do better. I mean, it's Ron Howard. Ron Howard is very good at making family movies. So I don't know. This might be a little bit better. And you know, I think hopefully for their sake, it goes a bit beyond the nostalgia.
1: Yeah. I hope so. We'll go and check that out at some point. Kevin, thanks for your time today.
0: Thanks, Ash.
1: Kevin Up There, your ABC Radio Overnight's Hollywood correspondent. We're about to move on to a new topic, and that is why we look the way we do. What's the history of fashion? We'll go through the decades over the last 100 years or so to see how we got here today. That's coming up after this.

That's Belong Together by Mark Ambor. Lovely up. That was dreamy. That was kind of folksy as well. Now I have to do a small correction. Harry Chapin wrote Cat in the Cradle. I had growing up, and this is an age issue, I believe, because I had grown up with the Yusuf Islam version. I'm trying to think of the other version, Yusuf Islam, Cats in the Cradle. So that was my Cats in the Cradle version. But obviously, Harry Chapin, thank you for the correction as

0: says Jeff. Sorry, had a micro sleep. Who won the quiz, Ashwin? That was Justin tonight, Steve from Tokemoor. You were in the bathroom. What a relaxing place to have a nap in. Napping on top of the toilet, and you woke up and you'd missed Justin taking out the fridge magnet tonight. The quiz will be back tomorrow, so if you'd like to play or just join in the program in general, here's a couple of numbers. You can text 0437 774 774 or call 1300 800 222.
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0: Let us now take a deeper look at how we look and how our fashion has changed over the decades. To take us on this grand visual dive through history, you're joined by Theodora Zoukas, fashion historian and exhibition curator and a lecturer in fashion history at the WEA in Sydney. Hello, Theodora.
2: Hi, Ashlyn. How are you?
0: I'm good, thank you. And forgive my ignorance. What is WEA?
2: Oh, it's an adult education college, and it stands for Workers' Education, I think, Association. It's been around for a very long time. So.
0: Well, let's start on this tour of fashion. How far back shall we go, and what were people wearing back then?
2: I thought if we go throughout the 20th century, that's 100 years in 30 minutes.
0: Okay.
2: That's my challenge. But what I wanted to say, just to put some context around it, is that compared to a lot of the centuries that the human race has lived through, the 20th century has had massive change continuously and quickly. And if you look at it, we started the century where the telephone had just been invented, and we finished the century where people had mobile phones. And now they've got smartphones on their wrists and in their pockets. So massive amounts of change. And that's what happened with fashion as well. We start the century where people are all covered up and wearing corsets. And then we finish the century where there's mini dresses, bodycon dresses, grunge styles, a whole variety of styles. And we're going to focus on women's fashion. So lots of change. And if I speak too quickly, just slow me down.
0: Sure,
2: if you have any questions, just ask any questions you like.
0: I will do. And I just before we set the context, was all this change because we were discovering new materials? We were engaging with artists. There were all these artistic movements that fashionistas are learning from. We were globalizing. So all these new ideas were just flowing in. We were just swarmed by ideas and materials.
2: That's exactly right. Plus, it was cultural change and economic change and social change that contributed to that as well. So all these things kept together, and it's innovation was just happening at a rapid rate.
0: Okay. Let's begin with the noughties then, the
2: 1900s. One of the questions I do get asked all the time is who determines what's fashion and tells us what we should wear? And if we look at that, just perhaps as the first question, and it helps then explain the decades, that before the 20th century, the people who determined fashion was basically royalty and aristocracy. Because they had their own private dressmakers. They were the designers. Their private dressmakers were the designers. And they could afford to, splurge on luxurious fabrics and so on. The working people, fashion wasn't necessarily an issue for them because they basically wore simple clothing and recycled their clothing. And what history has done is that we learn a lot about fashion history through what the rich people wore, because that tends to have been preserved, whereas workers would wear their clothes out. So before the 20th century, the influencers who decided was basically royalty and aristocracy. And then I think you might find this interesting. When Louis XIV came into power, he wanted to make France the centre of fashion in Europe. So he and his finance minister got together and came up with an idea that if we create these life-size mannequins and dress them in French fashion, and France is producing the material, the accessories, etc., and then they

0: they would send these mannequins on tour around Europe to all the royal houses to basically say, this is what's in fashion, do you want to buy some? And that started to position France as the epitome or the center of fashion. And that these mannequins were called Pandoras, and that approach continued right up until Louis XVI, and it was stopped because of the French Revolution. And by the time it got to Louis XVI, the Pandoras had become like little dolls, but it was a very profitable way of making money for France, and also reinforcing their position as the center of fashion.
1: Interesting. So Louis XIV kicked off merchandising.
0: Yes. Yeah. So I find that interesting because it's almost like a walking magazine. Mm. Mannequins, male and female mannequins, and they would send the collection out to the European courts and aristocracy so people could go, oh, I want to look like that and buy one of those as well.
1: Yeah.
0: So how did we came, that was in the 1600s.
1: Well, just take us to then. So this is where Paris becomes so influential.
0: Exactly. Yep.
1: This town that was quite ordinary becomes a centre of fashion. Come the turn of the 1900s, it feels like it's the head of the world around 1900. It's got the musicians, the Eric Satie's of the world, the fashion, yep. the academics. Everyone's in Paris, so it's a real hub. Can you contrast the lives of the rich and the poor? Was everyone into fashion in Paris?
0: No. I think it was a very, and it has been throughout, I think, this whole era, it was very distinguished between rich and poor. And you didn't have until, I think it was around maybe 1500s, it changed in each area, but it wasn't until the merchant class started to make money through trade that you start to get this middle class emerging. So you've got your rich people, you've got your poor people, and then the middle class emerges. And what they do in Italy, in the UK, in Russia, and in France as well, they start to introduce sumptuary laws. And sumptuary laws were basically legal laws that actually said what you can wear, what colours you can wear, what materials you could wear, and what styles you could wear according to your class. So that way you could see the difference between who was aristocracy and who was like the new rich or the merchant class. And then there were also laws for poor people, but the main ones was that the aristocracy didn't want this new emerging affluent class to look like them.
1: So we see a reverse effect today where sometimes rich people want to co-opt the look of poorer people, the street look, because it's cool, it's got cachet.
0: And that's exactly right.
1: So I wonder, was there a phenomenon like that, or did the rich want nothing to do with the poor back in the 1910s visually?
0: I think it was the latter. I think they didn't really want anything to do with them because the poorer people would be their servants and domestic staff and the workers for them. So they didn't necessarily want to look like them.
1: Okay, so at this time there seems to be quite classist fashion. Then World War I arrives. What effect did that have on the fashion industry?
0: Well, if you go through just one thing with the 1900s and 1910 or 1900s, you also have the corset, which the doctors at the time are saying are a health thing. So the women have to wear what's called the S-curve or S-bend corset. And what that does, it tightens their waist, flattens their stomach, pushes out their chest and their back to create an S shape. And they would pad their chest to make it into like a mono boob. Can I say that on there?
1: Yeah, sure.
0: A mono boob. And they look like pigeons. And that was in fashion. So they were quite restricted. And what they used to do if they had visitors, because they would dress for breakfast, and then they would dress again if they were going out to visit, or they would dress if they were receiving visitors, and they would wear what's called a tea gown, which was a loose, flowy, frilly outfit, but they didn't have to wear their corset. And then they would dress again to go out to dinner. So that was the 1900s. By the time World War I came along, Women got recruited to go into the workforce like they did in World War II to fill in the jobs where the men had gone off to war. And in those jobs on the farms, in the factories, on switchboards, etc., they were wearing overalls. And they were also in factories making munitions. So they couldn't wear their corsets, one, because it was restrictive, and two, there was some danger with the metal in the factories. So they didn't wear corsets. They were wearing these overalls that the men would wear when they were working. So what happens then after the war when the men come home, you start to see this change where hemlines begin to rise. Corsets are no longer worn and they're not fashionable. And you start to see a change in the shape of the silhouette of the dress. And you have a designer, Paul Perot, who's very popular at the time, and he gets influenced by some of the exotic touring ballet companies. The Ballet Russes, which I think is the Russian ballet, was performing Arabian Nights and Scheherazade. So he gets influenced by their costumes and changes the silhouette for the female dress to be like a tulip shape with cocoon-shaped enveloping coats and jackets. And then he also comes up with what's called the hobble skirt. And the hobble skirt was, you've got these tulip style skirts that come down to the ankle because they've come up from the previous decade. And he tightened at the calves and the ankles so that you're restricting women's movement and they can only take small little steps. They can't walk properly. And if they need to go up a staircase, they need to get someone to help them. And that's after World War One.
1: Yes, it's almost a slightly softer Western equivalent of foot binding, which they sell in China.
0: Exactly.
1: It's quite dark. But when you're talking about the factories, it seems like the factories empowered people economically, but they also allowed them to ditch the corsets and dress more comfortably. But the fight wasn't fully won yet, even after the First World War.
0: No, that's right. And you see this repeating again in World War II. And what it's doing along from this period, because you've also got the suffragettes in the background, you're starting to get this sort of women questioning their role, having a taste of sort of not necessarily being domestic and at home or working all the time, doing a different type of work and starting to question why they can't do that as well. And that just continues through each decade and gets stronger and stronger.
1: Yes, so these clothes are really telling a deeper cultural story. So let's move on then to the 1920s, which was seen as a wild and roaring decade. What was happening in fashion then?
0: Well, in the 20s, the war had ended in 1918, and the impact now was because, as I said, the skirts were becoming tulip-like, it starts to change the fashion to simplify it. And they want now to discard the past, the connection to the past fashion. So they don't wear corsets. And this is the younger people. The older ladies don't give up their corsets completely. And that happened again in the 50s where they get used to it. So they wear a looser version. But the younger women just don't wear corsets anymore, and they also don't wear the layers of clothing, and they want to reject the formality of the past. So what comes out is this sort of androgynous tube shift-like silhouette. So it's a different, softer material, it's straight shift, it's the materials for the richer ladies. The materials are silks and chiffons and embroidered. For the working class women, it's cottons. But the thing with the 20s clothing is that fashion historians have called it the democratization of fashion. Because it was so easy to sew these dresses, because the silhouette was simple, a poor person, a rich person could wear a similar outfit and a similar look, and you really couldn't tell by looking at them their social status. So it starts to challenge the look of how people identify through dress and starts to address that class thing that we talked about before.
1: It's interesting how hard classes to break down. It's a fight of decades and very small battles fought over many decades.
0: Exactly. And it's the young people who tend to lead it, because the young women during this stage at this decade are feeling very empowered. And they're also, in the 1900s, women's hair was long, like all their long, if you see photos, all their hair was down to their waist, and they would put it up in those big puffy sort of buns. In the 20s, young women cut their hair, and they cut it really short, and it's all in line with this androgynous look. It's much more freeing, and they wear those shift dresses. Chanel, at this stage, she was a milliner in the 1910s, and now she switches to dress designing. And she's very, I call her a feminist, and she wants to create more comfortable clothes for women. So she uses jersey, which is usually used in men's clothing, and she designs these suits with a higher hemline, because hemlines have come up below the knee. And it's a straight skirt with a flowing jacket and a blouse that takes off and is really popular, with like with a cloche hat. She also designs in 1926 her version of the little black dress. That gets promoted by Vogue, and it's an instant hit. Everyone, and it remains a staple today, everyone has a little black dress in their wardrobe. So one of the things with the black, which I find interesting, it's not just the simple dress, it's the actual meaning of the colour. Because when you go back in history, in the 1400s, the Duke of Burgundy's father died, so he wore black in mourning, because black is a mourning colour. And what he realised that was that the way he was treated differently when wearing black, and he was feeling, he felt more empowered. Now, I'm simplifying the story, but he felt more empowered. So he started to wear black all the time, and it changed the dynamics in his court. Like, he was a duke, so in his little sort of area where he lived, and he was became more powerful through wearing black. You see that repeated in the Spanish court, but you see it repeated in the 1500s with Catherine de Medici, who at the time was the Queen of France, and her husband was killed in a hunting accident. She then became regent for her son until he came of age. But because of the politics in France, because they had a law that prevented women from ruling, she wore black in mourning, and then again realised, well, hang on, this is denoting power. So she made her ladies-in-waiting wear colour and fashionable dresses. So she always stood out as the powerful player in the court. So when Chanel designs this little black dress, I don't know if she was aware of the meaning and the history of black as a colour. And part of the reason, I believe, is why black has continued to be a classy, powerful dress until now. It's because of the meaning and the image that it portrays.
1: Oh, interesting how there's meaning in colours as well, and symbolism as well. Not just the immediate emotional effect of it symbolises the night. There's a historical meaning that gets applied as well. You're listening now to Theodora Zoukas, who is our fashion historian. We'll take this conversation, I think, just after 4 o'clock, if you are free, Theodora, because I'd love to tell the full story of how we got here. And then we'll have some open line after that. But Don has called in from Frankston. Hello, Don.
2: Hello. Thanks for your program. And interesting to hear what Theodora is saying, and you, Ashton. What I wanted to comment on was the effect of pop culture on fashion. And that happened over the early years of jazz, and before that orchestral. They dressed very smartly and very swish, and people followed that. Until later on, we had groups like the Beatles and the Rolling Stones, who started off in uniforms and were very smart and fashionable. And then we had the Stones sort of invented this culture of looking really sloppy and messy, dirty hair, unwashed clothes. And it's become the big pop culture of all the followers of people like the fans of the Rolling Stones. I'm a big fan myself. Yeah. And I started dressing down too. I wore sloppy clothes to school. And I loved it. I thought it was like rebellion. And so we've now got rebellion fashion. And in the modern yes. era, we've got everyone who follows, you know, whoever the current pop star is, they try and copy their clothes. Whether yep. it's Jim Shrimpton or, you know, whoever it came later on. And but
1: yeah, I think that's a really good point. And Theodore, can you comment on this, the arrival of the disheveled look and just pop culture in general? Is it taking us out of the elite look into the masses?
0: I agree with what you're saying, Don. And yes, one of the things when you look at who influences fashion, one, like we said before the 20th century, it was the royals and the aristocracy. When you get to the first half of the 20th century, it's very designer-led, responding yes. to world events. But the second half of the 20th century is what I call bottom-up. It's from the street. So it's the bands, the music, the youth market is now influencing what people wear. And you also see in the 50s, which when we get to the 50s, that's the heyday of marketing and advertising companies. And they get onto the idea that says, well, hang on, these youth are actually a market that we can market to separately to their parents. And they do that from the 50s, which has continued until today. And what you get is groups and subgroups of different looks. So as you were saying, Don, you've got the Beatles, the Stones, the you know, pop culture, the Kylie Minogue and Britney Spears people, and everyone yes. dressed differently, and they're all happening at the same time. So, yes. and then and you tend to follow, because I did that with Madonna in the 80s. I used to wear the gloves and the beads and the hair. I hate to look at it now, but you do that because it's like a little subculture, and it's influenced because the second half of the 20th century is influenced from the street up, so from the youth and celebrities, plus designer down, but it's not just designer-driven. So does that answer
2: your question? Yeah. I was playing in a band myself, and I got into trouble with my father because I was trying to grow my hair long like the Stones. And he was trying to stop me wearing clothes like that and to dress smartly. And
0: he had no hope.
2: The disheveled look won, and eventually I ended up a sloppy, messy, you know, copy of the Rolling Stones.
1: Yeah. Thanks for calling in, Don.
0: I hear you. Yeah. Thanks,
2: <You're welcome>.
0: Don.
1: So, like Don was saying, did dishevelment really arrive with the bands? Or were there 1910s versions of dishevelled people who wanted to be bohemian and break the system? Or was it really a later phenomenon?
0: No, I think it would have been. I think there are always people who want to challenge and break the system, because you had at the towards the end of the 19th century, which followed into the early 1900s, you had it was called reformation dress. And this was a movement, the William Morris Arts and Crafts movement was a rejection of the Industrial Revolution, because that was just happening from the mid 1800s. And he was worried about the same way that we're worried about AI now, they were worried about steam and industry back in the 1800s. And that's a revolt or a dissent against this progress. They spearheaded this arts and crafts movement, which went back to the old ways of doing things, and that they influenced fashion to be clothes without corsets, that you've got more velvets and free-flowing dresses and not have to wear a corset and wear what you like. And it's lasted until the early 1900s, but then it sort of died off.
1: You're listening to Theodore Azoukas, and we've just got a minute till the news arrives, Theodore, so we'll keep the story going and we'll catch up after the news. And because we're up to the 1930s, I'd love to know how we got here as a look. So we'll go forward to the Depression in the 50s, and we've had a couple of texts coming in talking about it is counterculture, not pop culture. Do you distinguish between those two terms?
0: I think they're two different things. Pop culture is counterculture is when you're deliberately rebelling and going against the norm, whereas pop culture if you link it to music and what's popular with the youth or a certain segment of youth at the time. Counterculture probably comes in more into the 60s, which is all about protests and rebellion against the institutions.
1: Yeah, okay, different mentality behind it. So we'll keep this conversation going with Theodora straight after the news. And if you'd like to join in, a couple of numbers to look out for. You can text 0437 774 774, or you can call in

0: 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I'm Ashwin Seacabria, is producing, so she'll take your calls. Let's head over to the news and be back with this history of fashion in 5 minutes.
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0: ABC News with Andrew Kaloupas. Israel and Hezbollah have agreed to a ceasefire in Lebanon after an escalation in fighting jeopardized the interim peace agreement between the US and Iran. The ceasefire was agreed after the US pulled out of scheduled talks with Iranian negotiators in Switzerland on a day of some of the heaviest fighting between Israel and Hezbollah in Lebanon. The BBC's Joe Inwood with more.
1: The deal between the US and Iran was always meant to include Lebanon, but fighting between Israel and Hezbollah had continued anyway. Many suspecting that was the reason that the talks due to take place today were called off. Indeed, Israeli politicians had said they would continue their offensive in the country, whatever the US said. They seem to have been overruled. The news that both sides have agreed to some sort of ceasefire opens up the possibility of progress in talks elsewhere. That is, if it holds.
0: West Australia's Agriculture Minister Jackie Jarvis has confirmed a brown skua has tested positive to a preliminary test for bird flu near Esperance in West Australia's south coast. Ms. Jarvis says the sub-Antarctic bird was discovered at Cape Le Grand Beach on June the 14th. She says the bird died after being taken into care and isolated for treatment. Samples from the bird are being tested to determine if it was infected with the deadly H5 strain of avian influenza, which has so far not been detected in Australia. Federal Agriculture Minister Julie Collins says the results of the tests are expected today.
2: Initial testing at the Western Australian Laboratory has returned a suspected positive result for avian influenza. Samples have now been sent to CSIRO's Australian Centre for Disease Preparedness for confirmatory testing, with results expected tomorrow.
0: Britain's embattled Prime Minister Sir Keir Starmer says he will stand against anyone who challenges him for the leadership of the Labor Party. Mr. Starmer was speaking after congratulating the former Labor Mayor of Manchester, Andy Burnham, whose by-election victory in Makerfield gives him the platform he needs to challenge the Prime Minister. Mr. Burnham says he's ready to take on Mr. Starmer and take the fight to the Reform UK Party, which has gained popularity in Britain.
3: We need an economy that works for everybody, not a few in far-off places from here, but an economy that works for people right here. We do need to bring down water bills, energy bills, rail fares, just as we've brought down bus fares in Greater Manchester, to make life more affordable for people.
0: Adelaide's Sky City Casino has been fined $21 million by South Australia's gambling regulator for failing to meet its anti-money laundering obligations. The penalty follows a review by a Supreme Court judge who found the casino neglected its corporate responsibilities and prioritised revenue over compliance with the law. It follows a $67 million penalty paid by Sky City 2 years ago after a case brought by financial crimes agency AUSTRAC. Sky City says it accepted the latest findings. Premier Peter Malinauskas says the company's culture has improved since the review.
4: We have seen positive progress in that regard, and that's been acknowledged here. But it is a big fine because we can't compromise on integrity and standards required of people with gambling licences in South Australia.
0: The Australian government's being urged to tighten protections for artists against big tech companies who use material without permission. The Atlantic magazine's artificial intelligence watchdog tool has found Australian artists like Midnight Oil have been fed into training systems without consent. Last year, the Australian government said it wouldn't allow AI companies to freely train their models on local content. Dean Ormston of the Australasian Performing Rights Association says it's more important than ever that artists and government stand together.
5: What we need at the moment is the government to remain firm and to make it clear they're going to need to come to the table if they want to operate in this territory. And then as part of that negotiation, we'd be saying, well, you've been operating here since this particular date. The licence we put in place would consider that start date and you'd negotiate a value.
0: To sport, and fans are making the way to live sites around Australia as the Socceroos face the United States in their second group match of the World Cup. Australia's prospects have received a boost with the news that attacking American midfielder Christian Pulisic will not play.
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7: We are on a journey right now to understand why we look the way we look, particularly women's fashion over the last 100 years or so. So we're talking to Theodora Zoukas, fashion historian, and she'll be with you in just a moment. A quick run of the temperatures, though. This is what you can expect today. Brisbane, it will be a high of 25 degrees, shower or two. Sydney, high of 21, mostly sunny, no rain. Melbourne, 14 degrees and showers. Canberra, 13, shower or two. Hobart, 12 degrees, possible shower. Darwin, maximum of 32, no rain. Adelaide, maximum of 15 degrees, showers easing. And Perth, 18 degrees, partly cloudy with no rain. So that's the plan for the outdoors. Let's get a better understanding of where we are today. Some of you have texted about this issue. Christine from Adelaide, in the 1950s and 1960s, girls and women wore gloves and hats to church. Matthew says, Charlie Chaplin kicked off the bowler hat craze. It was a big craze. It's coming back, I feel. The hipsters brought that back in recent times. Jenny writes, I think World War II had a big influence over women's fashion. Doing manual men's work meant wearing men's clothes, overalls, etc. And some women realised that comfort and practicality was better than the restriction of dresses. That's Jenny from Adelaide. Theodore, this might be a good place to continue our story. What happened in World War II? What was its impact on fashion?
8: I think it was Jenny's comment. I think she's exactly right that World War II did a lot of significant changes to fashion. One, because, again, women had to do the men's jobs and then change the way they dress. But you have, in the UK especially, countries introduced rationing. And in the UK, which was hardest hit, it was they had a program in place where they invited or engaged their top designers to create a utility collection of clothing. And that changed the silhouette from the previous decade in the 30s that was very feminine and flowy. They changed it to a very tailored straight skirt, tailored jacket, fitted, which like smaller shoulders and no embellishments on it. But they did use colourful material like plaid and plaid and different colour and tweed. They had to use material that was not for the war effort. So colourful materials were not needed by the war effort. So that created these couturier dresses for everyone, like your average person on the street, because you're only allowed to purchase with coupons because of the rationing. And these were the government-endorsed clothing. And what they say is that if they hadn't acted smartly and gotten the best designers to design these, the program would not have been successful. But it was very successful because of the tailoring from these designers. What was happening, though, also in World War II, Paris had been taken over, occupied by the Nazis, so their designers stopped working. Those who continued to work were designing basically for the Nazis. And in the US, they also were rationing, but they thought the French are not designing. We're going to step into this vacuum and take over as being the key fashion design country of the world. And their designers rose very quickly and became very popular. So the French then wanted to, towards the end of the war, the French wanted to regain their position in sort of as being the key capital of design. And so they came back with the Dior's new look, which you may or may not be familiar with. So you've come from 10 years of rationing, strength.

line slim fitting pencil skirts and fitted jackets to Dior's new look, which used a fitted jacket and a full skirt, and there was about 13.7 metres of fabric just in the skirt. So that was quite scandalous when that came out in 1947, because the war had just finished, rationing hadn't ended yet, and this was quite luxurious. So for women who hadn't had the luxury of wearing such feminine clothes for 10 years, some women thought it was fantastic. Some women thought it was wasteful because of the amount of material that was used. Some women formed a group and protested outside Dior's salon.

0: in, she's exactly right that women and girls had to wear gloves and hats. And you start to see this gender divide in fashion where women and girls had to look elegant, formal, perfectly matched accessories, and wear hats, gloves, stockings, and with their dresses, regardless of how rich or poor they were, when they went out. So, and that was part of where that era where designers are basically dictating what you wear. So,
1: do you think that was a reaction to the chaos of the Second World War? Now it's time for order and structure again.
0: Yes, a patriarchal view of that, yes. Yeah. Because it was let's put order and structure and let's go back to the way things used to be. Mm. So, and you do, and they're doing that through what's appropriate to wear. But you've also got the younger people who have their groups, like your rockers, greasers, they're called the teddy boys, mods, and all those people are forming their own little groups of how they want to dress. And in Australia, they had in the 50s bodgies, which were the guys, and widgies, which were the girls. I don't know what. And they wore, apparently, they had short hair and tight clothing, and it just shocked everyone in society. One of the things with the 50s is their evening dresses are amazing, absolutely beautiful and stunning and very elaborate. Hollywood is an influence in the 50s. And as they get through the day, they also develop cocktail wear, because cocktail wear had not existed. And all of a sudden you've got cocktail parties, because it's a very affluent decade and lots of stuff happening. And they design cocktail dresses that were the same length as day dresses, but embellished and beaded as evening dresses. And then they start, the silhouette then changes as new designers come in, and the silhouette changes again to more straight, boxy as we enter the 60s.
1: Yeah, let's move into the 60s now, yeah. Because they're probably rebelling against the structure and the order of the 50s. They end up as hippies towards the end of the generation.
0: They do. That's exactly right. So in the 60s, there's three key periods. And that whole era or decade is characterized by rebellion, protests, and uprising youth. In the early part of the 60s, they continue the feminine elegance. So think Jackie Kennedy, that sort of look. By the mid-60s, you've got Mary Quant designs the miniskirt. And with the miniskirt, she also designs tights, because you can't wear a miniskirt with suspenders and stockings. So you've got tights that are freeing up the people and a miniskirt. And I think Don mentioned it before. Jean Shrimpton is an English model, comes to the Melbourne Cup in the 60s and wears a short dress, and it scandalises and makes the front page of the newspaper. How dare she wear a miniskirt, which was just above the knee, to Melbourne Cup without a hat? And then that's all the youth rebellion happening in the middle. And then by the late 60s, you start to become more bohemian. You've got splinter groups about space wear with the space race between the US and Russia. So there's designers making plastic white boots, metal dresses, and that whole space sort of fashion influence. And then you've got the hippies and the flowing clothes and Woodstock. You've also got the protests, civil rights, women's liberation, the contraception pill becomes available for women. You've got the assassination of presidents and key figures. So it's quite a chaotic decade where people are rebelling and showing how they feel through their dress. And you've got these different groups within sort of age groups and what people are wearing. And it's, it's basically the ending of the decade is moving into a hippie sort of style. But that hippie style that continues into the 70s, the driver for the 60s was a rejection of order, whereas in the 70s, it's a going back to the past and remembering the past and creating and knitting and crocheting and making things. So you got a similar look, but coming from two different intents.
1: Wonderful. It's just clothes reflecting the philosophical journeys that the people are on during these decades. Julian has called in from Armidale. Hello, Julian.
2: Good morning, madam. Would you

0: be able to tell me there was a costume designer, very famous, called Irene Sharaf on Broadway. She designed many Broadway costumes for many original musicals. Would there still be a copyright for the design of these famous musical costumes around the world for productions such as recently as Annie and revivals like The King and I, South Pacific, Sound of Music?
1: I think you would have to check if anyone actually owns the rights to those costumes now. So is it something that she's patented and passed on to her family or still has? Or is it something then that has expired? You'd need to look that up, sir. Okay. I can't tell you off the top of my head.
2: Not sure. Bit more research there to do there. But thank you for calling in, Julian, with that question. So in the 70s, we're trying to rediscover nature. The Beatles are taking us to Rishikesh in India. Yeah. We're wearing more cotton pants. Yeah. And so we're going free-spirited. What happens in the 80s?
1: Well, just before we leave the 70s, that's day wear. Evening wear turns into disco. So you've got flares, casualizing, you've got glamorous stuff, you've got Saturday Night Fever and Studio 54. So day and night's a little bit different.
2: So in the daytime we're at the temple chanting, and in the nighttime we're at the club listening to ABBA.
1: Yeah, we're doing Bee Gees music at night.
2: Well, that was a spirit. It was a superficial spiritual exploration, wasn't it? But
1: it was. And it's called the polyester decade because they also developed synthetics. And they're wearing real fur. But, so we move into the 80s. And in the 80s, everything was big in the 80s. Shoulder pads, jackets, jewellery, hair. I had big hair in the 80s. Heels, pants, everything's colourful. And again, you've got these different streams. So you've got this greed is good and corporatisation, because it was Thatcher and Reagan politics happening as well. So you've got this corporate stream where they're wearing suits and big hair and bling, lots of jewellery. You've got a fitness stream that's sparked by movies like Flashdance and Jane Fonda videos, and they're wearing a lot of neon leg warmers, off-the-shoulder tops. You've also got this musical confronting group, which is the creative side, where you've got bands coming up like Boy George and Culture Club, Marilyn, Wham, Bananarama, et cetera, and they're wearing a lot of colour and big pants, big jackets, and very, very colourful and neon. And then you've also got designers are peaking, because now a lot of designers are doing their collections, they're putting logos on everything, because the bigger it is, the better. You've got shows like Dynasty and Dallas, and all these things are coming out at the same time. You've got a romantic look with Princess Diana's wedding dress as an example of that big romance, that everything's over the top. But by the end of that decade, we start to get the emergence of Japanese designers. And the Japanese fashion is very geometrical works of art and very different to the Western style. And you've got people like, now let me try and pronounce the name, Kawakubo, who makes clothes that are wrinkled and torn and draped, so you don't actually see the body shape. And she calls her company Comme des Garçons, which means like the boys, because you couldn't tell if it was a female wearing it. You've got Kenzo, who does wide leg pants and kabuki colours. So you've got these sort of moving from this big, everything's big and colourful 80s, starting to move into what becomes minimalism in the 90s.
2: Yeah, and Japan really, like you said, contributed to that minimalism. On this point, so I've had a text come in from Greg, who says, I find the juxtaposition of Western fashion and Eastern fascinating in that the West has a relatively short turnover and economically driven, where the East didn't change in design for hundreds of years. I suppose, can you contrast East and West in terms of Greg's question?
1: I agree with Greg, because there is historically, with fashion historians, they have said up until, say, the last decade, that where fashion started in the 1400s, and it's all about the West. And once I mentioned the merchants and the sumptuary laws, it was underpinned economically. So you would have, they defined it as costume,

0: day dress and fashion was commercial. Whereas in the East, and if you look at Eastern, the other side, like the other side that's the Eastern side, their fashion moved very slowly. And traditionally it was called not fashion because it moved so slowly. Recent study and research by historians is starting to debunk that and say fashion is not just a Western thing. What we're talking about is economically driven changes. That doesn't necessarily mean that's the only definition of fashion. You need to look, and now we're starting to look at the East and other countries, which do move slower, and they're not costumed. They are fashion with slower trends. So I don't know if that answers the question, I agree with Greg.
1: I also wonder if fast-moving fashion is a product of the cities. And so Europe was very urbanized in the last few hundred years. So there was a lot of changes and trends, and Asia was dominant for many centuries. But the last few hundred, it's been more rural, and they're just catching up towards that urbanization. And with urbanization will come faster change, I think, as the youth embrace that way of life.
0: Yeah, I think that's a point. I think that could happen. I'm just also thinking about where we are now with fast fashion. That's, again, commoditized fashion into a disposable product, again, driven by economics, so that you get this constant turnover and it's reducing the quality of what's produced and creating problems like landfill. So
1: yes,
0: it would be good actually to do some research on that, to go how far does the economy impact it, or is it other factors like rural and where you're located? But yeah. Let me do the 90s really quickly. And then in the 90s, in reaction to these excessive over-the-top 80s, we have the tech stock recession happens at the beginning of the 90s, and it starts to pull back and fashion starts to become more casual. And you have, in the early 90s, you have the supermodels that, you know, the Cindy Crawfords, Linda Evangelista, et cetera. There's six of them, and they become bigger than the clothes. They're celebrities, and everyone wants them to model their clothes. And they're, that era of sort of these Amazon-like women modelling clothes, you also have the growth of magazines in Australia. And Australia has the highest consumption of magazines per capita for that time. And the way that they feature the clothes is they create stories and features and this fantasy and dream to make you buy the outfit. And it's pages and pages in magazines. So they're selling and doing well. Designers are going, gee, if they can't afford the dress, we can sell them a handbag or a lipstick or a bowl or homewares, and that way it's cheaper than the dress, but the purchaser buys into the dream. So it starts again, it's, I think, driven by economics, gives a whole fantasy, selling our fantasies to people. That then moves into more body conscious type fashion where you get mini skirts and so on. You then, the next round of

0: supermodels are not the same as the first Amazons. They're the ones that are skinny, fragile, people that look different. And that includes models like Kate Moss, Kristen Owen, and they personified the grunge look and heroin chic. Yeah. And that then causes discussions around body dysmorphia and what are we doing with our young girls about what is, you know, is it too skinny and things like that. That also triggers grunge movement. And grunge is a reaction to all these rules in society. And that's sort of influenced by bands like Kurt Cobain's band, Nirvana, Courtney Love, and how they dress. So you see a lot of plaids, flannel, T-shirts, distressed jeans, etc.
1: Open flannel shirts. Remember, the T-shirt with the open flannel shirt on top. It was very chaotic in the 90s. You've just taken us on such a wonderful tour. Can we finish up with a call from Gail, who's rung in from Wollongong? Hello, Gail.
2: Good morning.
1: What's your question or observation about fashion?
2: Well, the thing is that women at the start weren't wearing bras, and the development of bras to go with the clothing fashion. And that's what I'd like to find out, who decided to develop bras to go with the fashion, because you have to have certain bras to go with the style and whatever else.
0: Yeah, bras, that's a whole, I think that's a good question. There's a whole course I can run on that. The bras in the early parts were part of the corsets, so they weren't bras as such. And by the 20s, when they got rid of that original corset, the S-bend corset, they did these tankini-type bras. And then when it got to the 20s, because their dresses were chiffon and so flimsy, there was a socialite who used two hankies. Mary Phelps Jacob. She was going out. Her dress was see-through and she needed a bra, but she couldn't wear one of those big corset things. So she got two hankies and a ribbon, and together with her maid made the first bra, and then she marketed it and sold it and made money from it. And then that develops through the different eras. So each era then develops their version of the bra, until what we get today. That's a very, very quick answer to a very long question. So very, there's a short version of the answer to the how we got bras.
1: Well,
0: and they change design each decade as well.
1: Thank you for that question as well, from Gail from Wollongong calling in. Let's finalise the story. We've covered so many decades, Theodore. Yeah. How would we wrap up the journey of fashion that we've been on?
0: I think... how do we wrap it up? The end, each decade has its own sort of personality, and it is impacted by people, what's happening, world events, etc. I think the question then is to look at where we are now and who the influences of fashion are now. And it's a lot of digital stuff, influencers, and designers are now doing what's called quiet luxury, where it's about what you said in the beginning, it's about a more humble approach. So, and not being out there putting logos on everything and being in your face. It's a much more humble approach that actually is more considered and keeps things for longer, doesn't discard things to buy the next thing that quickly. So I think that we've got some questions and challenges coming up in fashion. In terms of recycled fashion, sustainability, I think at the end of the day, it's about wearing what you feel comfortable in and what it says about you and your values. I think that's one of the lucky things of where we are now. We can wear almost anything that we want to wear. So,
1: yeah, we're free in that. It's been a journey of freedom, like a lot of movements, just slow chipping away at rules, and we've finally gotten towards a nice place. But it's been lovely to talk to you. You have been listening to Theodore Azoukas, who is a fashion historian, exhibition curator and lecturer in fashion history at the WA in Sydney. Thank you for calling in.
0: Thank you.
1: That's Yeah, lovely chat taking us through the decades. And I apologise that one has slightly...

an end to our open line conversation, but do text in if there's something that is on your mind as well. We're just trying to get Francis up on the line so we can have a cross to the World Cup. Listen, we've got a half an hour to go. If you have been staying up to watch the game, it is about 30 minutes away, 5 o'clock Eastern time. So we'll cross over to Francis Leach, who is watching at a live site. He'll take us into the game before the end of the program to see what the atmosphere is like. I'll let Ria bring up Francis. And in the meantime, let's enjoy some music. This is, well, I've just got a choice. Why don't we go for a short one? This is Miley Cyrus, Younger You.

0: That's Miley Cyrus with Younger You. There is a big game about to kick off between Australia and the USA at the Football World Cup. Hayden says, when the Americans chant USA, USA, we should reply AUS, AUS. Why doesn't that sound as powerful? It ends on a consonant, I think. You need to end on a vowel. Either way, let's go into the atmosphere of the game with Francis Leach, who is from the ABC and is at a live site somewhere, I believe. Hello, Francis.
1: Hey, Ashwin. Yes, I'm down here at Federation Square in Melbourne on a damp Saturday morning where most people should be in bed, but this place is teeming with young football fans who are banging drums and chanting and at peak excitement half an hour out from kickoff. So it's going to be a big morning here, whatever happens.
0: Sounds like fun. Is there a lot of American presence there as well?
1: How about zero?
0: Okay.
1: From what I can see.
0: You're right.
1: Well, I don't think if you're visiting a US fan that your favourite site to come to this morning would be here.
0: No.
1: This is for the real hardcore football fans who have made Federation Square a bit of a mecca for international matches like this when they come here and watch the game in unison. So it's a fairly vibrant and, dynamic environment, I would say, Ashwin.
0: Tell us about the people there. Are they all ages? Are they all dressed up? Tell us about the exuberance that you see.
1: Yeah, we're packed from top to bottom here across Federation Square all the way up to the NGV and the Centre for Moving Image. Yeah. And it's a really young crowd. I mean, it's young football fans. I mean, you have to be young and a little bit crazy to climb out of bed on a wet...

0: this morning in Melbourne.
1: Yeah.
0: To stand around Federation Square at 4 a.m. in the morning in the drizzling rain and the cool breeze to watch a football game. And that's what we've got here, which is where the energy comes from too. But it's only this game, it's only this sport that could generate this sort of passion. And you can hear the drums beating in the background. It brings the country together in a way that few things can. And we'll be at fever pitch by the time the kickoff happens at 5 a.m. Melbourne time.
1: So kickoff in 25 minutes. Can we check in with you maybe again before, maybe between the 5 o'clock to 6 o'clock hour Eastern time?
0: Yep, you just hit me up and I'll be here.
1: Okay, thanks, Francis.
0: Yeah, mate, bye.
1: Half an hour till kickoff. So let's see what the game holds. We've got an hour and a half left, yeah, till the program. You know what I'd like to do next, though? Normally around this time, we introduce you to a musician. Someone, normally, sometimes they might be new, but in this case, you might be familiar with this musician. Her name's Bonnie Anderson. She's been on Neighbours. She's won Australia's Got Talent many years ago, but her career has progressed in many chapters since then. This is one of her works, Bad Advice.

0: That is Bad Advice by Bonnie Anderson. Bonnie first came to the public eye when she was 12 years old, won the first season of Australia's Got Talent, and then went on to star in Neighbours, won the second season of The Masked Singer, and was also one of the contestants on SAS Australia. Many chapters to this life. She's had hit singles along the way, and this weekend is part of the Sorrento Solstice Festival, and is your guest this morning. I spoke to her just before the program, getting ready for the festival, near her home, and this is what she said about the Sorrento Festival. Sorry, that was just a slight adjustment. That's the next song that I'll play. But this is the interview that I had where she talked about the Sorrento Festival.
1: It's local to me, and I've wanted to bring the kids down a bunch of times. They've done, I think this is the third year running, and to me, I just love it. This year's a big music year, and I'm in the middle of writing my album and really in the middle of a lots of shows at the moment. So just really back into it and loving performing and just being back on stage, you know. And so when this came up, it just felt like the perfect opportunity. I can bring the kids down. It's close to home, and I just love being a part of, you know, the local community and bringing music and entertainment.
0: It almost feels like an Australian Burning Man at the end. Is that the vibe of it?
1: Doesn't it? Yeah. I mean, it's so cool as well. So why wouldn't I want to be there? Yeah. I love the idea of the Burning Man, and, you know, there's a dark mofo that's super, super cool. And I haven't been to any of these. So, you know, Sorrento is my first step.
0: Yeah. You've had so many chapters starting from the age of 12 on Australia's Got Talent. Let's go back to that first chapter and then we'll arrive where we are today. You look so confident. You look comfortable for a 12-year-old performer. What were you feeling when you're on that stage?
1: Oh, my goodness. Yeah, look, that's such a lifetime ago. Sometimes I find myself going, you know, going back and looking down memory lane, and it's actually a really special thing to do from time to time. You know, if you haven't done it, you need to do it, because it kind of just, you know, you look at the journey and you realize what you've gone through and what's made you the person you are today. But looking back at when I was that, you know, little 12-year-old, those were big moments for a 12-year-old. I was so young, and, you know, at the time, first year of high school, so many firsts, you know, just little things like that. I was a country girl. I grew up in the Yarra Valley in Melbourne, and that was just such a big thing for me. I'd been singing from a young age, and my mum was my biggest influence, but being on a TV show and being on a stage that size and, you know, lights, camera, action, it was huge. It was huge, and it was a beautiful experience, though, because my family were just solid, you know, they're just solid people. And my mom would say, you know, just go out there and have the best time. You don't look at it as a competition. And that was really beautiful for me. The whole process was just from the start to the end. It just felt like a fun old time getting up on stage and just doing what I loved, which was really special.
0: And that sounds like it's a good attitude to have to manage the nerves, to just say have fun with it rather than focusing on the crowd and the end result. So is that a mentality you've carried with you?
1: Honestly, it is. It is, because things can get a lot, you know. There's a lot of pressure from social media to being on stage to lots of different avenues in life, right? So I really do try and take that on board, and that was something that, you know, even Mum probably still says to me this day, you know, just relax, take it easy. And, you know, we all put too much pressure on ourselves. So for me, even if anything can go wrong on stage, I've had that many wardrobe malfunctions, don't you worry. So even something as simple as that, you know, I just think to myself, who cares? We're all human. This is a part of the fun. Go out there and have the best time. Love it. And like I said, I love doing this more than anything, you know. This being on stage and being a mom is my absolute favorite things in the whole entire world. And I get to do both. So I feel very blessed.
0: It's a good life, but you were tempted with the rock and roll life quite early. After Australia's Got Talent, you were offered a record deal and you could have embraced music. Must have been quite hard to say no at the time. What were you thinking when you made that choice?
1: Yeah, again, I feel like that really did come from the support of my family, and those big decisions were just too hard to make at that age. And I feel like, you know, as a collective, we just decided that let's just wait it out, you know, grow up a little bit, do my schooling. And if I really loved it, which I did, I just grew and grew in that world of music. I started writing my own music. I remember that year my parents bought me my first guitar, and I just really just learnt my craft, you know. And then I remember the year, probably that year after Australia's Got Talent, there was a lot of things happening. I was meeting a lot of people. I was going to a lot of gigs and I was just embracing it. And I met the Barnes family, and I remember meeting Mahalia, and she introduced me to her dad, Jimmy, and then Jimmy Barnes took me on the road with him, which was just the wildest thing. As a 13-year-old girl, just going on the road with a rock band was quite insane. So that was an experience in itself.
0: Do you have some favourite memories of being on tour and seeing the interior of Australia with Jimmy Barnes?
1: Yeah, I actually do. So his youngest daughter, Ellie Mae, we all created a band together. So my sister, Ellie Mae, and myself, we were called the Doll Babies, and we all dressed the same all the time, and we would stand up behind Jimmy, and because

0: what I was doing is singing backing vocals, and then he would get me up front and I'd do a couple of songs with him, which was super cool. But we just started going around pretending we were this like epic band called the Doll Babies. And I remember we were in New Zealand and we were handing out all these posters of us, and no one knew who the hell we were, but they all wanted our autograph.
1: Wow. I mean, it's such a good name as well. The Doll Babies. You can almost feel it being a band.
0: We should bring it back. Yeah. You should bring it back.
1: I like that. You know, see, okay, so it's been an adventurous life from the beginning, but when you were on Australia's Got Talent, you didn't know how to play guitar at that stage, and you said you got given a guitar afterwards.
0: Yeah.
1: I was wondering, is a guitar almost like a blood test in that it reveals things about you? When you start playing, you think, I really like bluesy notes. I really like dark chords. I really like light chords. Do you start to get to know a bit more about yourself when you start composing songs?
0: Do you know what? That's a really interesting question, actually, because I've never really thought of it like that. I feel like when I'm writing music, it's more the phase of the life the lifestyle that I'm living, you know, what I'm going through, whether it's heartbreak or I'm in a beautiful, loving relationship. Like currently, back in the past, I used to write many, many, many, many heartbreak songs, and that's all I could write because I was going through it. But, you know, this day and age, I'm married and I've got two beautiful little boys, and it's just, it's unbelievable the shift in my songwriting and how every song I write is just so joyful. But then sometimes I really like to have a bit of contrast in my songwriting and have, you know, the song sounding a little more sad, but it's actually a beautiful story where, you know, you can play on the contrast, which is really beautiful to do as well.
1: Yeah, I'm sure people like to go on that journey on your album as well. Your character on Neighbours had a bit of attitude and toughness to them as well. Did that match who you were at that time?
0: Yeah, I feel like she was pretty feisty. I feel like when I was around that age, I was definitely going through the feistiest stage. Absolutely, just, you know, I don't know. I think it was just so much growing up to do while I was on Neighbours. It came at such a beautiful time, like a crazy time in my life, but it was the most incredible thing for me to do, having structure, because, you know, as we're talking about, I've been in this sort of roller coaster with the music industry, and I left school at year 10. I was traveling the world, and I was, you know, I remember being spending a lot of many of my years in LA, and I was living there, and I was just very, you know, not living a normal kid's life at this time of my life. So when I got to be on Neighbours, it was so cool for me to have that structure, and, you know, I think it really helped me become the person I am now, having all that structure and beautiful people around me, and just putting the work in. It was really cool.
1: You're listening to Bonnie Anderson, who's taking us through the chapters of her life, Australia's Got Talent and Neighbours, and we'll get to the current chapter where Bonnie's at the moment. But that Neighbours experience, it's interesting. It's almost like a day job. It gave you that structure. Have you had that structure since, or have you been out in the freelance life since then?
0: Yeah, well, definitely doing the freelance thing. I'm, you know, just running my business, writing music and doing all that stuff. But I feel like I've created more structure in my life, which is, it's the best way for me. I love structure. I love being organized. And I'm a mum, so, you know, I have to be organized. Yeah. I've got to, you know, I'm making things work. So it's great. I like to keep music like a day job as well. I'm constantly writing and constantly, you know, just exploring and also being a mum. So it's great.
1: How old are your children?
0: My firstborn is 3 and a half, which is Bobby, little Bobby. And we just had Teddy. He's just turned about 10 months. He'll be one very soon. babies.
1: Yeah, a couple of babies, a couple of little kids in the house. Do you have the energy to write still?
0: Yeah, I think I have a lot of energy. I don't know what it is. I feel like they just, you know, light me up. They just give me all the energy. And look, life is so busy as it is, but you just got to find those moments to do what you love for yourself. I feel like I'm a better mum when I can do the things that I need to do. Like, I love getting out and being in nature. I love exercising, and I love writing music and performing, and, you know, all those things are really important to me to be the best version of myself.
1: Tell us about this latest chapter that you're on, the new album, the new music that you're working on. Where are you at now?
0: Well, it's a full circle moment, really. As I was saying, you know, my writing it's really changed. It's the last few years, 3 years ago, I had surgery on my vocals.

0: the vocal cords. I had two giant cysts, which was a pretty full-on experience. And I just had my firstborn, Bobby, and I just felt like I could hardly even sing. You know, I wasn't even able to sing him nursery rhymes, and I just felt all this weird stuff going on. And then, you know, it was two big cysts, and I had the surgery. It took me a really long time to sing again. I had to go through a really long recovery. It probably took about 2.5 years to really feel confident in myself. And you can imagine, you know, that's all you know. You know, I've sang my entire life, and not being able to do certain things that I was before was so incredibly crippling, really. And it was so scary. So it's been it's been pretty amazing just finding my feet again. And I feel like my voice is stronger than it ever has been, because I've just treated it with so much love and care. And now I've just decided that it is time. So that was my alarm going off.
1: And what does the alarm signify?
0: I'm actually baking sourdough bread. My own sourdough, so I have to do some kneading. I think you call it kneading.
1: Yeah.
0: Kneading yeah. So that's where I'm at. But yeah, look, it's just it's a pretty cool year this year. I'm really excited just to the music that I've been writing. There's some older ones that I'm bringing back to life. There's a lot of new music, and like I said, I've kind of been on that journey, and just to be so confident vocally and just to really believe in myself again. I mean, it was a really quite a big chunk there where I just started to not. So it's a beautiful place to be, and yeah, that's where we're at. The music is, it's very soulful. It's soulful, a little bit of blues. It's still quite commercial, but I'm definitely leaning into what I grew up listening to, you know, the Aretha Franklin, and I'm just drawing from my early inspiration, which is so exciting, because a lot of the music that I had released before now is, you know, very pop, and I was very young and, you know, learning, but it's great because it's just the journey of my music.
1: Yeah, that's the beauty of music, right? It can record the different chapters of your life that you're going through. So who knows where it'll go next. And that was really poignant when you were talking about potentially losing your voice when that's all you've known. Were you brainstorming other lives, other parallel lives and things that you would do, or was it too soon to think about what was next?
0: Honestly, I was at times, you know, there would be days where I'd just be in tears thinking, what would I be? What would I do? And you know, that's your whole identity, just knowing that forever. And it was pretty scary at times. But in that time as well, I was becoming a new mom, and I was really embracing that and busy with that, which was probably a good time to be in that sort of scenario. But yeah, I think with time and just with a lot of work, it just came to a place where I've finally feel good. And just, I had to just put that trust in, you know, and the work.
1: Yeah, and it's worked out well for you. You also have an interesting connection in your life to Lionel Rose, very well-known Australian boxer.
0: Yes.
1: Can you tell us about that?
0: He is my beautiful godfather, and he's a pretty special man to me. I've obviously not only a boxer, but he released records as well, and he had number one hit, actually. Yeah. So, yeah, look, he was he's a special man, and he was my dad's best friend, and it's pretty special. I was actually, tonight I was boxing in this local boxing gym, and we were talking about Lionel and how incredible he was. But, yeah, it's always beautiful to talk about him.
1: Yeah. I wonder if the boxing has affected your music in any way, because that's such a different world from music on the surface.
0: Yeah. I love boxing. It does. It brings a fire inside of me, just like music does. I feel like I'm very passionate about both of them. I don't know if I'm going to get in the ring anytime soon, but you know, you never know. Maybe I could do that if I lose my voice again.
1: Yeah. Or just become a sourdough bread making contestant. That's a lovely life too, as well.
0: Totally, super wholesome. I am.
1: I can't imagine B from Neighbours doing sourdough bed breaking.
0: No. No, I don't think many people can imagine Bonnie doing sourdough, but here we are.
1: Well, wonderful.
0: First for everything.
1: I like it. And, you know, it sounds like it's a happy time, happy chapter for you. If people want to check out the new album, where's the best place to find it, and when will it be out?
0: Yeah, well, look, keep your eyes out. We don't have a date yet, which I can't let you know that yet, okay. But it is in the next 6 months. It's coming. It's sounding amazing. I'm super proud of it. But keep an eye out on all my social media platforms. You could follow Bonnie Anderson Music.

0: you know, Spotify, Bonnie Anderson.
1: That was, as the name says, Bonnie Anderson, who was a singer, a songwriter and actress. This is one of her other songs, What Makes You Think.

0: That's Bonnie Anderson with What Makes You Think Soulful. Soulful music. And Bonnie will be performing at the Sorrento Solstice Festival. If you're not familiar, not only is the World Cup Australia-USA game about to kick off, we are approaching the winter solstice, the shortest day of the year. And there is a festival that celebrates it. So we'll take you into that festival after the news and give you an update on finance. Plenty more coming up on the program. It's news time.
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0: ABC News with Andrew Kaloupas. Thousands of Australians have sacrificed sleep to attend live sites around the country to watch the Socceroos take on the United States in their FIFA World Cup group match getting underway in Seattle. Andy Yu is at Melbourne's Fed Square.
1: Socceroos fans have been redirected to a live site at Amy Park because Fed Square filled up to capacity more than an hour before the match was due to start. As they waited to get in, thousands were already singing in support of the Australian team. Off the back of an unexpected and spectacular 2-0 win last weekend over Turkey, there's optimism Australia could manage a win, even though the US is widely considered the stronger side.
0: Meanwhile, a flare has been set off at Fed Square as the capacity crowd watches the World Cup game between Australia and the US. MC of the watch party, former Socceroo Craig Foster, addressed the crowd straight after the flare was ignited and called for calm. A ceasefire between Israel and Hezbollah has been agreed in Lebanon after an escalation in fighting jeopardised the interim peace agreement between the US and Iran. Here's Tim Wharton.
2: Israeli officials have declared that a ceasefire in Lebanon will remain in place, saying that if Hezbollah does not attack us, then we will not attack them. The ceasefire was agreed after the US pulled out of scheduled talks with Iranian negotiators in Switzerland on a day of some of the heaviest fighting between Israel and Hezbollah in Lebanon. Under a recently signed peace deal between the United States and Iran, all sides, including their allies, have agreed to declare an immediate and permanent end of military operations on all fronts, including Lebanon. Israel, which wasn't consulted about the agreement between the US and Iran, has voiced anger towards the pact, saying it doesn't go far enough to address Israeli concerns over Tehran's nuclear program.
0: Government officials are awaiting the results of CSIRO tests that will determine whether or not a deadly variant of avian influenza has reached Australia. Here's Patricia Tiano.
3: Yesterday, the government confirmed a wild migratory bird in Western Australia's southern coast returned a suspected positive result for bird flu. If confirmed as the deadly H5 strain, which has devastated populations of seabirds, seals and other animals across the world, it would mean the virus has finally spread to every continent on the planet. WA's Agriculture and Food Minister Jackie Jarvis says authorities across the nation are poised to respond immediately if the case is confirmed as the H5 strain. Samples of the bird have been sent to CSIRO's Australian Centre for Disease Preparedness, with the results expected to be released later today.
0: The decisive victory of Labor's Andy Burnham in the Makerfield by-election in the north of England has put more pressure on embattled Prime Minister Sir Keir Starmer to resign. Europe correspondent Mazoe Ford.
4: Speaking at an event at a football ground to thank voters and campaign volunteers, Labor's Andy Burnham vowed to make politics work again. He hasn't officially launched a leadership challenge against the unpopular Prime Minister Sir Keir Starmer yet, but is expected to.
5: And we are going to lay out a new path for Britain.
4: Sir Keir is vowing to fight for his job.
6: Then yes, I will run. I will stand. And I've said repeatedly, I'm not going to walk away from that.
4: The former Health Minister Wes Streeting has also said he would join a leadership contest. Mazoe Ford, ABC News, Makerfield.
0: British police and emergency services are at the scene of a collision between two trains at Bedford, north of London. Authorities say a number of people have been injured and a fleet of ambulances has been sent. Rail officials say all lines between the towns of Bedford and Luton are blocked because of the crash. Italy's Foreign Minister Antonio Tajani has cancelled a trip to the United States this weekend, accusing President Trump of making denigrating remarks about Prime Minister Giorgia Meloni. Mr. Trump is reported to have told an Italian television network Ms. Meloni had begged to have her photo taken with him at the G7 summit in France this week. Ms. Meloni says Mr. Trump's assertion is completely false.
7: The statements by Donald Trump are totally made up. I'm frankly appalled. I don't know why the President of the United States treats its own allies this way. It's not the first time it happens. It's unfortunate he doesn't have the same determination towards the enemies of the West, with whom he's often more accommodating. But one thing I must remind him of, I and Italy never beg.
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2: Ahoy there, welcome aboard. We'll drop the Kellick and have another chat about the recreational pastime that we love, fishing. And Stinker's back this morning. He shares his sympathies with the latest shark attack victim. Awful story there. And his thoughts on shark culling, along with the history of that practice. A dire health warning for all of us oyster lovers. If you love them in New South Wales, you've got to listen to this warning, because they could be very dangerous if you don't know the provenance. And our first cast takes you to Evans Head, a great spot on the north coast, with local fisher Haldon Boyd.

0: Heading to beautiful Evans Head this morning on The Big Fish, and a long-time local, Haldon Boy. Good morning.
1: Good morning, Scotty.
0: Haldon, we're going to talk about the Evans Head Fishing Classic, which has really had a great resurrection as a catch and release and photograph tournament, a very sustainable tournament. But sadly, you've had tragedy in the area. You know the area very well, with a rock fisher swept to his death. What do we know about that situation?
1: Yes, Scott, that's very sad but very poignant incident. It happened last Saturday at a location known as Goanna Headland, just south of Evans Head, the river mouth there, at a place called Flat Rock. And Flat Rock is renowned for its swell characteristics that come and go. And at the time of this particular incident, there wasn't much of a swell around. It was only about 1.5 metres, and it was an outgoing tide. And this chap in his 40s, who his family has requested his name not be released at this point in time, he was fishing alone on the rock platform and sadly got swept into the sea. And he was spotted by walkers about 300 metres offshore. The emergency services were called, and the local volunteer members of the Evans Head Surf Club, who are held in high regard, sent teams out there that located the man and commenced CPR on him, taking him back to Shark Bay, which is on the southern side of the Evans Head breakwall. But very sadly, he didn't make it through.
0: Are life jackets mandatory there?
1: They most certainly are. Back in 2015, if I can go back into history a little bit, Randwick City Council had nine fishing deaths from rock anglers, and there was a coronial inquest into that. And the recommendations of the coroner, which were taken up by the New South Wales state government at the time, was that they would introduce a rock fishing life jacket law and declared areas under the New South Wales Act. And it was given a one-year trial period so that authorities such as police, Maritime, New South Wales Fisheries, National Parks and Wildlife Service and local council rangers could go and speak to anglers who were on the rocks to say, look, you know, this is coming into effect at the end of 2016. And just allowing the opportunity, if they wanted to continue this activity, to make sure that they were wearing approved life jackets after November 2016, which was law.
0: Well, it's amazing, isn't it, that fishing, the sport that we love so

0: much, and we talk about on this program, recreational pursuit, the sport, whatever you want to call it, is the most dangerous recreational pursuit in the country. We've had 125 deaths in the last 20 years or so, countless fatalities before that, just too many to name. And the trend is that it's the vast majority of victims are men between the ages of 25 and 49. That's according to the Randwick Council, who, as you said, had such a problem. You know, wearing a life jacket, it may not save you, but it's a good start, isn't it? I think also wearing the ones that are already inflated, you know, just a nice slimline buoyancy vest that's approved, that fits the Australian standard and is up to scratch, unlike the ones where you pull a tab or self-inflating. I mean, particularly those self-inflating ones, if you cop a big wave, you may not want it to go up.
1: That's exactly right. That's exactly right. Because with rocks, so if you get knocked off your feet, you know, the inflatable ones can get jagged and not be useful in any way, shape or form. You know, I prefer to wear the ones around my neck, of course, which you don't have to do that. But the other thing too, Scott, is that if you do wear the inflatable ones, you know, by gas bottles and that sort of stuff, every

0: the life jacket that's nice and slim. You just get used to putting it on every time you're in the boat on your own. You put it on every time you're on the kayak. You put it on. But funny story, I got one of those very expensive ones when they first came out, the self-inflating. And I was in the bedroom and I had a little boy at the time who was a little mischievous. He would have been 5 or 6. And I hear this whoosh and boom out in the lounge room. I come running down the hallway and he's running up the hallway shouting, "I didn't do it. I didn't do it."
1: And my son Dan did exactly the same.
0: Yeah, and he's pulled the tab, and there's the air's full of talcum powder, and there's the inflated vest, which is pretty hard to put back and redo. So I thought, no, just the permanent one is the go, isn't it? They really are an absolute lifesaver, and even then they may not save your life, but a lot of people have been saved by them. And what are some of the characteristics of the rock shelves around Evans Head?
1: Well, it depends on each area. Like, there are 22 local government areas in New South Wales, Scott, and only 9, would you believe, are adhering to this rock fishing life jacket law, which, you know, I mean, it's mandatory.
0: It's interesting. Many of them had the excuses. Look, we just don't have the ranges. We don't have the resources to police it. But there are many, many laws where that's the case too. But we're a pretty law-abiding mob, and we generally look out for each other. And if you're on a rock platform where it's mandated, people will say, "Hey, mate, you better get a life jacket. It's for your own good."
1: It does come down to common sense, doesn't it, Scott?
0: But, it does. Yeah.
1: The other thing too is that, you know, there are a lot of rock platforms and favourite fishing spots where dedicated fishermen have actually gone down there and put in bolts and, you know, loop eyes and things like that, so people can actually take a rope down there and wrap it around themselves just in case. But even so, you know, it's best to take a buddy with you. The other thing too is that if you've got kids with you under the age of 12, you have to ensure they wear life jackets if they're fetching bait for you and all that sort of stuff. But getting back to this particular place called Flat Rock, which is south of Evans Head, as I said, at Goanda Headland, which surprisingly was created back in 1985 through an Aboriginal land claim number 1 in New South Wales, where 365 hectares were actually given for public recreation, the promotion of Aboriginal cultural heritage and protection of flora and fauna and the like in public recreation. And it's a very tricky headland because it starts facing north right through down to Snapper Rock facing direct south. And the swells there are all over the shop. And the location where this happened, near Flat Rock, where the people spotted this bloke out to sea, is called Joggly Point. And you get swells coming in there and they just joggle all over the point, all over the place. And you just don't, if you're not a local and if you don't understand the way it works, it's so easy to get swept in. Like, you know, you get swells coming in sets of maybe 4, 5, 6. And at this particular point, Flat Rock, it's a mid-tide flat rock, which drops off to about 70 feet or 20 metres, 25 metres of water. And that's a fabulous fishing
0: spot.
1: Yeah,
0: well, that's a spot where you'd definitely have a chance at a land-based Spanish mackerel or a longtail or one of those other deep-water pelagics.
1: Oh, most certainly. Mackerel and on the full moon, you know, I mean, mulloway and all that sort of stuff, and you get snapper off there and all sorts of different fish. But the thing is that with this flat rock, it's so deceptive because even if the tide is below the level and you get a set of, say, 5 or 6 waves, as I said, and they come in and the first one comes in and it breaks, and you might have about 6 inches in the old scale or 15 centimetres.

0: meters of water going across. That runs back off, and the next one is a little bit bigger. Next thing you have 30 to 50 centimetres. That all washes off the rock, and then you get your first big set. Then you might have 1 metre going over the top, and the next one's bigger, and you get absolutely knocked off your feet. The power of the water is absolutely amazing. And, rocking... Rock heavily on those places. You need to wear a life jacket, wear cleats if you can, because it's so slippery, because there's lots of weed and that sort of stuff.
1: Yeah, it's interesting to look at that place, and you look at the satellite maps and things. You've got miles and miles of pristine beaches with gutters. Why would you risk it, Haldon? We're speaking with Haldon Boyd from Evans Head about a rock fishing death, a terrible tragedy for that family, and our thoughts go out to everyone bereaved. It's just awful that someone goes off for a fish and doesn't come home, but it's a story that we keep reporting on and reporting on and reporting on, and just be so careful. And I think, we've really stopped talking a great deal about rock fishing on The Big Fish, Haldon, because... it's just so dangerous, and you've got to know so much, and you've got to, even then you might be with an experienced fisho. You might be an experienced fisho. You might be wearing a wetsuit and cleats and have the PFD on, and you can still get into trouble. It's a very, very dangerous environment, isn't it? And that spot sounds like it can really get you.
0: Most certainly is, Scott. And I mean, I even take an e-perp with me, which can be activated, if I actually fall into the water. But, I mean, there are escape points too on these little flat rock platforms, but you just have to be a local to know it. And if you get washed in, if you freak out and you just don't know what you're doing, it can end up into a situation which sadly has happened here.
1: And a lot of locals surf and swim there too. You know, they know that if they do go in, I've got to swim around here. I've got a fair swim to get to a spot where I can get out. So you've got to be prepared to have a swim. You've got to know your escape route if you're in the water. That's so true. It's The Big Fish with Haldon Boyd from Evans Head. And on a brighter note, Haldon, there's a terrific fishing tournament coming up. Entries have just opened for the Evans Head Classic, and they've really revamped that. And we'll come back in just a moment and have a chat about it, because it's an event to be proud of now. And I think it's also going to be a very important event for education when it comes to rock fishing safety and also looking after the environment. So hang with us. We'll be back with Haldon at Evans Head, which we don't mention too much on The Big Fish, but you reckon it's a hot spot, mate.
0: Yes, it most certainly is, and the Fishing Classic has been going for 30 years and it's just getting bigger and better, and we'll chat shortly.
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0: It's the Big Fish, and Haldon Boyd from Evans Head is with us. And Haldon, talking about the Evans Head Classic. And it was an event that started to get a bad name, I believe, at one stage, for too many fish being killed and glory hunting. And now it's really sustainable and a catch and photograph event. You can still keep a snapper for a feed or whatever, but it's a much better family event now, I believe.
1: It most certainly is. The Evans Head Fishing Classic, which has been organised by Fishing Tournaments Australia. It originally started by the Evans Head Chamber of Commerce, which was looking for a way of attracting people that loved fishing and want to spend a little bit of winter time and space with their family and friends. It's going to be held on the 3rd to the 10th of July this year, the 30th year. And they've actually, after a long time, they've locked it in to be within the Queensland and New South Wales school holidays, which is really, really quite good. And it's a wonderful event. It's initially it was a weigh-in event, and of course there were a lot of problems with that, with people doctoring fish and all of that sort of stuff by putting sinkers down their throats and all the like. But this event now is a photograph with a brag mat, which is supplied to everybody actually enters the event, and it's on the length of the fish and not the weight, and it's all on release of fish. Of course, if you go out fishing, whether it be on the rocks or in a boat or in the estuary or whatever, you can still take fish and have a good feed with the family and that sort of stuff, but it really is a good family event. And over the years, there have been many wonderful initiatives, like having environmental groups coming in, like Australian Seabird and Turtle Rescue, to talk about correct disposal of, you know, excess fishing tackle and all that sort of stuff. And it really has become an educational thing, and it's held at the local RSL club, the Woodburn Evans Head RSL club, and has been for many, many, many years now, over 20 years. And it's known as Club Evans these days with the trendy name changes and the like. And it really is a wonderful family event.
0: Oh, it's just wonderful, a catch and photograph event. And I think that they do a lot of mystery lengths and things, don't they? It's not so much now on who kills the most fish, which is a bit of a problem with the old way. So it's great that they've got with the new way of doing it. And what sort of numbers do you think they could draw? I mean, goes from Friday the 3rd to the Friday after that.
1: The 10th.
0: So it's a week-long event. So you can sort of fish at your leisure too, I guess, during the holidays. You can give it every day or a couple of days.
1: That's exactly right. And, you know, I mean, it's turned into an environmentally

0: friendly event, as I've mentioned, and the organisers really realised the significance of being able to catch and release the bigger fish, which are the breeders and the like, and especially the estuary fish like the flathead, bream, and that sort of stuff as well. And it's all about educating kids to plan for fishing for the future and to make everything fishing enjoyable and very, very sustainable.
1: That's great, and you never know, you might get the mystery length or something, or win the random draw. I was just looking at the results from last year, and it said Evans Head Fishing Classic overall adult results of Broken Hearts, Sore Arms, and the Ones That Didn't Get Away. And they've got categories for Ludric, and categories for Brim and Tarwine and Flathead, and so it doesn't matter where you fish, Mulloway. Oh, gee, that's a pretty big one, actually. 1 meter 32 centimeters was the biggest Mulloway last year, so we'll see how they go. But thanks for telling us about it, Howland. Are you going to have a crack, mate?
0: Most certainly, but I would advise everybody that's coming along to Evans Head to enjoy a wonderful classic in its 30th year to make sure you have the right gear. And if you're going to go rock angling, make sure you wear a life jacket.
1: Absolutely. Thanks for telling us about beautiful Evans Head. I'd say a few people will be heading on their annual pilgrimage with the family up that way, and a good thing to do is maybe have a couple of days in the Evans Head Fishing Classic. Howland Boyd, thanks for joining us on The Big Fish.
0: Tight lines, mate.

0: Good morning, Gary Worthington with ABC News. The World Cup game between Australia and the US is underway in Seattle, with the host side currently 1-0 up. In Melbourne, a flare's been let off at Federation Square as the capacity crowd watches the match. MC of the watch party, former Socceroo Craig Foster, addressed the crowd straight after the flare was ignited to call for calm. Israel and Hezbollah have agreed to a ceasefire in Lebanon after an escalation in fighting jeopardised the chances of an interim peace agreement between the US and Iran. The ceasefire was agreed after the US pulled out of scheduled talks with Iranian negotiators in Switzerland on a day of some of the heaviest fighting between Israel and Hezbollah in Lebanon. The BBC's Joe Inwood reports.
1: The deal between the US and Iran was always meant to include Lebanon, but fighting between Israel and Hezbollah had continued anyway. Many suspecting that was the reason that the talks, due to take place today, were called off. Indeed, Israeli politicians had said they would continue their offensive in the country, whatever the US said. They seem to have been overruled. The news that both sides have agreed to some sort of ceasefire opens up the possibility of progress in talks elsewhere. That is, if it holds.
0: Western Australia's Agriculture Minister Jackie Jarvis has confirmed a brown skua has tested positive in a preliminary test for bird flu near Esperance on Western Australia's south coast. Ms. Jarvis says the subantarctic bird was discovered at Cape Legrand Beach on June the 14th. She says the bird died after being taken into care and was isolated for treatment. Samples from the bird are being tested to determine if it was infected with the deadly H5 strain of avian influenza, which has so far not been detected in Australia. Federal Agriculture Minister Julie Collins says the results are expected to be released today.
2: Initial testing at the Western Australian Laboratory has returned a suspected positive result for avian influenza. Samples have now been sent to CSIRO's Australian Centre for Disease Preparedness for confirmatory testing, with results expected tomorrow.
0: British emergency services are at the scene of a collision between two trains north of London amid reports of a number of injuries. The crash occurred near Bedford and has closed the rail lines north of the British capital. Passenger Peter Nutt says it's a chaotic scene.
3: I was on the front carriage of the train that collided into another one. And when I got up, I saw all of the chairs everywhere. And when I got up, I saw people bloodied face and there was smoke everywhere. Now I'm at the side of the road. Some people are going off to hospital. I can't sit down because my back hurts so much, but I'm okay.
0: Italy's Foreign Minister Antonio Tajani has cancelled a trip to the United States this weekend, accusing President Donald Trump of making denigrating remarks about Prime Minister Giorgia Meloni. Mr. Trump's reported to have told an Italian television network Ms. Meloni had begged to have her photo taken with him at the G7 summit in France this week. Ms. Meloni says Mr. Trump's assertion is completely false.
4: The statements by Donald Trump are totally made up. I'm frankly appalled. I don't know why the President of the United States treats its own allies this way. It's not the first time it happens. It's unfortunate he doesn't have the same determination towards the enemies of the West, with whom he's often more accommodating. But one thing I must remind him of, I and Italy never beg.
0: In the AFL, Hawthorns won a seesawing match over Gold Coast at Carrara, claiming a 16-point victory in Friday night football. Quentin Hull reports.
5: The Hawks kicked 7 unanswered goals either side of quarter time and then 4 goals in 5 minutes to start the final term. 2 explosive bursts which proved telling in a 17-11, 113 to 14-13, 97 victory. Dylan Moore kicked 4 goals for the victors, which reduced the Suns to a 4th straight defeat. Hawthorn did, however, lose Jarman Impey with a hamstring injury, and there'll be a nervous wait on the match review for incidents involving Josh Weddle and Jack Ginnivan. Quentin Hull, ABC Sport, Gold Coast.
0: The USA has scored the opening goal in their group stage match against the Socceroos at the World Cup. Australia's Cam Burgess was caught off balance in front of goal in the 11th minute with a cross from US striker Folarin Balogun coming off his shin for an own goal. The winner of the match will secure early

0: passage to the tournament's knockout stage. Australia's Patrick Beach has once again started in goal with Socceroos captain Matty Ryan on the bench. The goal scorers from Game 1, Connor Metcalfe and Nestori Irrenkunda, have been left out of the starting 11. ABC News.
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0: find them. What's the bait?
1: Are you catching any, mate?
2: Good morning, Stinker.
3: Hey, g'day, Scott.
2: Sharks are really in the news at the moment. People are worried about them, and there are calls for culling and all the rest of it. There's been culling in your part of the world back in the day, hasn't there? Massive slaughter of sharks.
3: Yes, Scott. It's a very emotive issue, particularly after the dreadful incident at Coogee. And when I speak about sharks, I think about those who've really suffered. And it's a horrific incident that I can't really imagine. But when I speak about sharks, I always consider those people. But all I can really tell you and our listeners is what has happened here in Port Stephens over all the years with sharks. Now,

0: water way. And back in 1920s and 30s, there was actually an industry, a shark industry here inside Port Stephens, established at Pindyma. Now, Pindyma's only a little hamlet on the northern side of the port, and really it's quite an insignificant-looking place now, quite, but a very quiet and beautiful little village right on the shoreline now. But back then, it was a hive of activity, and there was a bustling shark industry, which the reason the industry went broke was because they ran out of sharks. They processed 25,000 sharks here of all sorts, all types, and it was mainly what the main focus was the sales of cod liver oil, which weren't cod liver, which wasn't cod liver oil at all. It was the oil made from the liver of sharks.
1: Wow. Did they process any other parts of the shark?
0: Yes, I'm told they did. I think they sort of had a market for the fins with the Asian people. Also, they processed the meat. How they did that, I'm not too sure. But, yeah, really, the whole thing was based around the liver. But sharks were just part of, well, part of Port Stephens, really. And I've spoken to some of the old fishermen, and the stories are fantastic. Hard to believe a lot of them. I mean, Ken Barry, who's recently passed away, told me that Fingal Bay in front of my house at certain times of the year, he said there were so many sharks. It was just thousands of sharks between here and Stockton, all sorts of sharks. And particularly around this time of the year, this is the end of the mullet season, but as soon as the mullet move, so too do the sharks.
1: Hey, I'm just having a look at an interesting history site on that Pindyma shark factory, and one photo they've got is of women's handbags and men's shoes and wallets all made out of tanned shark skin. I didn't know that you could wear shark skin shoes.
0: Well, if you can wear crocodiles, you know, I suppose you can wear sharks. You know, I don't know. But, I mean, the stories, some of the stories I saw was that the trawler fleet here was quite large. Now, there are two trawlers. Well, one, really, that works out of Port Stephens. But back in the 40s, there were around close to 30 trawlers that were working out of this port. And they would go down and trawl off the Stockton Beach, mainly for prawns and fish. And there was always someone on board, and I've spoken to a bloke called Johnny Ploy, who was a young Dutchman at the time, and he was employed to shoot sharks that attacked the fishing net. And I said to John, I said, on a day, how many sharks would you shoot with this big rifle? And he said, oh, sometimes 30 or 40 a day. And he said, we were on one boat that was out of Stockton. And he said, really, on a quiet day, with all the guns, because they had guns on board every boat, and he said it was like duck season. That was the exact words he said. There were so many sharks that was the only way they could control them. And there wasn't the environmental considerations that we have today.
1: Mm. It's interesting, isn't it, talking to marine scientists and experts too. They're vital in a healthy system because they don't really chase too many healthy fish, but they eat the ones that are slow or diseased or wounded, which keeps the stocks healthy as well. So they're like any apex predator. They have a really important role in the environment. But you don't have shark nets or drum lines, do you?
0: No, and never have had. And for well over 150 years, from all the research I've done, and I've delved into it very deeply, and to date, and we have never had a fatality. We've had shark attacks, some quite nasty ones. Not many,

One, I think about maybe 10 years ago, I think would probably be the last. But as far as fatalities, we haven't had fatalities. Well, so you don't really have to overreact. If we have no nets, we have no drum lines, and we have no fatalities. So you've got to sort of try and get a balanced approach to this issue. And I wonder, for those who do

0: going to reduce fatalities or shark attacks. I'm quite open. I'm open to anything that people have got to say, and particularly any statistics that can prove that there's a better way of going about it. But we don't have anything like that. We don't have drones. We don't have anything. It's just that everybody jumps in, has a swim, and we're lucky, I suppose. I suppose that's probably the best thing we've got is a lot of luck. But just one other thing, Scott. I remember a lady telling me many, many years ago that in the fishermen's co-op in Nelson Bay, when the trawlers would come in and unload their catch of the day, and a lot of it would be washed and spilt overboard. So around the fishermen's co-op was alive with sharks. And that's what, they just accepted that. And I'm not talking little sharks, I'm talking big sharks. And there was a young bloke, the postman's son here, oh golly, 1940s or 50s, and he fell in. He fell off a trawler and fell in the water. And fortunately, like I said before, there were guns on the boat, so everyone on boats around this boy, they would stand there with their guns loaded until the young bloke got out of the water. So there are so many stories about sharks, and this happens at this time every year. But there is a very serious side of it too, Scott, and that is that there have been horrific injuries and fatalities around the country. So what's the best way of controlling that? I don't think culling is the answer. I would be considering other ways of doing it before I went down that track.
1: It's the Big Fish, and we're speaking with Stinker. Stinker, we did get that photo up, finally, the one of young Tarrant with that huge tailor. I mean, that thing is an absolute beast. If people go, just type in Jumbo Tailor, the Big Fish, and you'll see him holding that thing. It was very hard for me to size up to get it in frame. It was so long.
0: Yeah. Well, that wasn't the only big one. There were quite a few. And a big tailor, I mean, I don't know what it tastes like. I suppose it'd be all right. Oh, I can't imagine it. I'd be more inclined to smoke it, I think, rather than fry. I mean, I never knew the tailor grew that big. And really, when you first lay eyes on it, you think, oh, it's been touched up, AI, and, you know, every way of manipulating photographs have been, but not the case, because I went down, I saw them. I saw this, and Greg Tarrant and the Monin brothers, and they're the ones on the beach, the commercial fishermen. That's it. They said there's a magnificent tailor in the water, and there's mulloway in Fingal Bay too, swimming around in huge schools. But there are laws that apply to commercial fishing when it comes to mulloway and tailor. Look, this is a very exciting time of the year, Scott. There's a lot of fish in the water at this time of the year.
1: No, it's always good to see that cycle of life, Stinker, and thanks for your thoughts on what's going on at the moment. Catch you next time.
0: Hello, Scott.
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1: And if you love a feed of oysters, as I do, I mean, Sydney Rock oysters are just the most luxurious, greatest food ever, then a very important message for you coming up next. Make sure you know where they've come from. If you're getting them in the restaurant, make sure you know the provenance, because there's been a big theft of oysters. 1,700 dozen have flooded onto the black market. We'll catch up with the oyster grower, and we'll catch up with the food expert as to why this is a dangerous thing.

because they can't lay up a cent. Others are perplexed about the latest picture show. But there is really only just one thing I'd like to know. What kind of a noise annoys an oyster? No matter what I do, the answer won't come through. What kind

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1: Matthew Jones is the general manager of Whitten's Oyster Farm, West Gosford, and the whole of Brisbane Water pretty much is full of their leases. They're a big organisation. They work very, very hard. So to have their hard work ruined by thieves is really heartbreaking. Matthew, good morning.
2: Oh, good morning. Thanks for having me on.
1: Matthew, what was the extent of the theft? Have you been able to add up how much has been lost in those floating black baskets?
2: Yeah, look, so there's 160 bags that was stolen, and inside that you got about 20 dozen or 25 dozen per bag. So it's around about 20,000 oysters, around about 28 grams where the stock is gone, but 1,700 dozen is pretty much what's been stolen.
1: And they were the mature ones too. How long it had taken them to get to that really beautiful big stage, they are the cream of the crop, aren't they? The Brisbane Water Sydney Rock Oyster is nothing better.
2: Yeah, mate, that's what's ripped us about. We've been nursing these things for 2 years now, and now just about ready for market coming up for the October, November. So they are our biggest plates and large oysters. For 2 years, mate, of hard-earned work and people out there flipping them and nursing them to it, it's a bit devastating.
1: Yeah, it breaks your heart. Years of work. I believe another oyster grower heard about your plight and reached out to you, which must renew your faith in humankind a little bit.
2: Well, it renews my faith, and I'd like to thank Kylie and all them from Melbourne, from Phillip Island area, which we're going to be putting some stuff on our socials to thank her. She's donating back to us 20,000 spat to take up to our nursery to start the whole process off again in Port Macquarie, and then we'll bring them down. But there are some good people.
1: And how can people help you catch the crooks and New South Wales Maritime and Water Police onto it? I mean, there'd surely be ways to catch them when you look at this massive amount of money stolen.
2: Yeah, well, look, the way we're looking at it right now, we've got the police, and we're hoping the police are going to help us. We're getting all the CCTV footage of every boat ramp that's connected to the Brisbane Water or that area location that we're got that theft from. If we can see any empty punts coming in and, you know, on the cameras and then going out fully loaded, we know that it's done externally. And they've gone into the middle of our lease at the right time of tide, so we know the person's very familiar with the tides and the areas. They've gone into the middle, taken that, and then taken it out. If it's gone externally and it hasn't been purified, the potential of people getting sick and all that sort of stuff, that's what was on our mind as well.
1: Yeah, that's so right. We'll talk to a food safety expert to get his view, because it can be very, very dangerous, if not deadly, eating black market oysters. And to make it even worse, the sewage plant has had a spill, which is something you're working with council to try to stop, because they're really impacting your farming, aren't they?
2: It's something that needs to be. This has been going for years and years, you know, decades. And the thing that we keep saying to the council is you've got to get a better system with your sewage system and stuff like that. You just can't dump sewage into the water systems. Now, we, as I said, our oysters are an eco part of the ecosystem for the waterways. We clean the Brisbane waters, because every oyster cleans, you know, 150 litres through their oysters every day of water. And whatever's in the water, it filters and puts it back. So we clean the waters, and then they have a bit of rain, and then they go, you know what, bang, we're going to drop some sewer straight into the water areas, and it's around all our leases. And that's one of the things we really need to get this certified. It can be fixed. It's just that no one seems to be wanting to put the money towards fixing the piping, and every time they bring more people into Brisbane, in the Brisbane water areas or the council, it puts more load on the waterways. So if it rains, it just builds up and then bang, straight into our waterways, which then everybody's off work for 4 or 5 weeks.
1: And then when you can harvest, you then put them through your own filtration

0: plant. Is that right? You've got a few days of filtration in special tanks to make sure that any bugs are killed.
1: Yeah, because we're that big. As I said, we have 156 hectares of the water. We have our own purification tanks. We have three massive purification tanks, and they've got to go into the water in purifier for 36 hours and then puts it through a process through the UV lights and all that sort of stuff. And then we go from there, bang up, then it gets graded, and then it goes to the opening rooms and stuff like that. But at the moment, you know, we're closed now for, I think just on since the 27th, we're being closed. And we can't do a thing at the moment with our own leases. So we have to buy oysters from other parts of Australia to keep our supplies up to our customers.
0: Matthew, it's a very tough job being an oyster farmer. Doesn't help with people stealing your stock. Let's hope the authorities can catch them.
1: Oh, we can get assistance from the public to help us, help out with finding these people. That would be our first thank you call to everybody. Wait, we'll even get a reward if it comes to someone finding out who this bloke is. And secondly, if we can just get some more people talking about, the farmers, because we've lost six farmers in the last 6 years because, they close them down and they just can't run. And it puts them out of business. So the council and the sewage system and fixing up the waterways, mate, that's our ultimate goal.
0: You work so hard. It's a great product, the best oyster in the world, The Sydney Rock Oyster. Anyway, people are looking for a large flat-bottom punt and probably operating it in the night. And if they saw it loaded with black baskets.
1: Look, it's not a one-man job. So it's not just a one-man job. It would have been two to three people in which to do this. So there's other people out there that know about it. And that's what we're saying. It's not just one person.
0: And it's a major theft, isn't it? What sort of money are we talking about?
1: Over $28,000 just in oysters. And then it's not including the bags. The bags are $15 each. So you times one bag times 160 gives you a shocking number.
0: Yeah, and you just bought in another 40 grand worth of bags, I hear, and to have them stolen is just a real blow. Look, good luck and keep farming and such a clean, green and massive industry here on the coast. It's a tough one, though. Matthew Jones, thanks for joining us.
1: Thanks very much for helping me out. Appreciate it.
0: Oyster grower Matthew Jones there. And to make matters worse, I checked out the Food Safety New South Wales website. And those oysters were stolen during a closure due to that sewage spill. And so the oyster farmer wasn't allowed to harvest, but the thieves took them when it was closed for health and safety reasons. So those oysters that are circulating on the black market now could be deadly. We'll catch up with the food safety expert, Gary Kennedy, in just a moment.
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0: What could be the health impacts of eating those oysters, particularly after the heavy rain? And now we hear that they were stolen when the lease was technically closed due to a sewer overflow. Joining us, food safety expert Gary Kennedy.
3: Good morning, Scott.
0: Gary, what sort of health problems could arise from consuming these stolen oysters?
3: Well, some people may remember the Wallace Lake outbreak that happened in the 1990s. Where over 1,000 people got hepatitis from eating oysters. And after that, they changed the whole way that oysters are harvested. So the first thing is this oyster lease was shut because of a sewage outbreak. And after heavy rain and an incident like that, the first thing is the oysters aren't allowed to be picked for a few days. And that's because oysters are filter feeders. So there could be things inside them, microorganisms that cause food poisoning. And two notable ones are the bacteria E. coli, sometimes called Escherichia coli, and hepatitis A can both be found in dirty water. Basically, they're found, sorry people having breakfast, they're found in human poo and animal poo. And so you're not allowed to harvest oysters after heavy rain or after a sewage outbreak, like the farmer was talking about. So the first thing is the oysters may have bugs inside them that can cause food poisoning. Now, when you harvest oysters, there's something you have to do called depuration. And depuration means you put the oysters into fresh water for a minimum 36 hours, and they basically purge or spew the contents of their guts out. So if there is any hepatitis or other bug in there, It goes out into the water, and that water is recirculated through ultraviolet light to sterilize it. So the oysters that we get in the market that have been harvested legally from the lease have all been treated, so there's no food poisoning bugs in there, if all that makes sense.
0: It does indeed. And what about then storage and sale? Because that's also a period of time where the legitimate suppliers and growers do the right thing, isn't it? And that's another danger time.
3: Yeah, well, you know, an oyster is an oyster in its shell, before it's unshucked, which is the word for opening the shell, before it's unshucked, the oyster is actually a live animal. So you've got to keep it under certain conditions. So there are Sydney rock oysters will keep for about 14 days if they're kept under the correct conditions. And Sydney rock oysters, if you put them in a cold fridge, and people who've heard me on afternoon say your fridges should be less than 5 degrees for food safety, but you don't do that for a rock oyster. If you put it into a really cold fridge, it actually kills the oyster. And so oysters typically are kept from 10 to 20 degrees. So if the people who have stolen the oysters put these oysters in the fridge, they actually kill them. And even putting them on ice will kill them as well. And if an oyster's, you can tell if an oyster's dead because the shell opens when they're dead. And anyone who has seen an oyster will know those shells are pretty tightly shut. And or even put, you've got to keep them damp as well. If they dry out, they die. And so when you go to a lease, you'll often see oysters are in hessian sacks and they wet the sacks, and that keeps the oysters moist. But even putting them in long, long periods under fresh water will kill them as well. So they're a bit delicate when they come out. But I suppose for consumers, if you get these oysters and the shells are open, they're dead. Don't eat them. That means they're starting to rot, because oysters will rot fairly quickly. They're raw seafood.
0: Gary, thanks for your great knowledge there. It really does ring the alarm bells. People should not at any point eat or consume or buy black market oysters. The market will be flooded with around 1,700 dozen great big premium Sydney rock oysters. Know their provenance, buy from a proper person. And thank you so much for the advice, Gary Kennedy.
3: No problem, Scott.
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4: Good morning, Emily Lawrence with ABC News. There have been fresh strikes in southern Lebanon hours after Israel and Hezbollah agreed to a ceasefire, casting further doubt on a US agreement to end the war in Iran. America's editor John Lyons has more.
5: Israeli military actions in Lebanon derailed negotiations set to take place in Switzerland on the US President Donald Trump's deal to end the war in Iran. After signing it earlier in the week, the clock started on the 60-day negotiation period on how to implement it. His vice president, J.D. Vance, was set to fly to Bergenstock to lead the talks, but his trip was abruptly cancelled after Iran delayed its delegation over Lebanon. Donald Trump is under pressure to rein in the Israeli Prime Minister Benjamin Netanyahu, who he calls an ally, even as he openly criticises his actions in Lebanon. John Lyons, ABC News, Washington.
4: WA's chief veterinary officer says if a suspected case of H5 bird flu is confirmed, the first step will be to determine if it's spread. Preliminary testing from a migratory sub-Antarctic seabird found near Esperance was positive for avian influenza, and final results due later today will confirm if it's the H5 strain of the virus. The strain's killed tens of thousands of penguins, seals and sea lions in Antarctica. Michelle Roden says the priority will be to assess if it's spread.
6: So we will be doing surveillance across the coast of Australia, not just here, to make sure that there's no other detections across Australia.
4: British emergency services are at the scene of a collision between two trains north of London amid reports of a number of injuries. The crash, which occurred near Bedford, has closed the rail lines north of the British capital. One of the passengers, Peter Nutt, says it's a chaotic scene.
7: I was on the front carriage of the train that collided into another one. And when I got up, I saw all of the chairs everywhere. And when I got up, I saw people bloodied face and there was smoke everywhere. Now I'm at the side of the road. Some people are going off to hospital. I can't sit down because my back hurts so much, but I'm okay.
4: Socceroos fans in Sydney are remaining hopeful halfway through the FIFA World Cup against the US, with the home side leading 2-0 at half time.

0: Digby Werthmuller is at a viewing party.
1: So at the moment, the two systems are separate.
2: The atmosphere is well and truly alive down here at Parramatta Square this morning. Around 1,000 fans have come down to cheer on the Socceroos as they face off against the US. For what is a lively crowd, a pin could almost be heard dropping after the US scored their first goal within 15 minutes of the game starting. Both sides head into the contest off the back of wins and compete against each other for the first time in a World Cup tournament.
0: The Metro will be closed today and tomorrow, with testing on the extension to Bankstown resuming after Vivid. Replacement buses will be running between Tallawong and Chatswood, with commuters encouraged to take trains between Chatswood and the city. The line will be shut down for 5 weeks through June and July. Aliyah Karaman from the Sydney Metro says the link between the extension and the rest of the line must be tested before it opens later this year.
1: So at the moment, the two systems are separate. So once we deploy a new software, it means it's one system, the same train lines going up and down, and we're adding more trains. So we're doing test cases based on two trains and then four trains.
0: In rugby league, the Newcastle Knights have moved back into the NRL's top four with a nail-biting 22-20 win over St George Illawarra at Hunter Stadium. The Knights race to a 12-0 lead after Fletcher Sharp scored two early tries from fullback. The Dragons fought back to be within 2 points and almost snatched victory in the final moments of the match. Queensland Origin fullback Kalen Ponga was rested, and his replacement Fletcher Sharp told ABC Sport his side was desperate for a win without their stars.
3: We knew a few people out, we're going to have to scrap for a win, and at home it's important. We've had a bit of a sluggish month, and to keep getting wins this time of year is important, so happy to get away with that one.
0: In cricket, Australia's men's team has secured an unassailable 2-0 lead in the T20 series against Bangladesh, defeating the home side by 7 runs in Chattagram. Australia's Matt Renshaw hit 5 sixes in his impressive 89 not out from 52 balls, guiding his side in a total of 5 for 196. The third T20 is played tomorrow, also in Chattagram. To the weather, isolated showers across the inland, tending scattered on the western slopes and adjacent ranges, possible storms across the western plains, showers increasing in the far southeast and far northeast later. Snow showers on the Alpine peaks above 1,400 metres, dry and mostly sunny elsewhere. Sydney's weather, mostly sunny, a top of 21 degrees. 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
4: A decision is expected next week as to whether the federal government will both continue to halve the fuel excise and reduce road user charges, measures that have provided relief at the Bowser. And while an MOU has now been signed, aimed at ending the war in the Middle East, there's a reality in regional Australia that fuel pain is far from over. More on that in this weekend edition of Australia Wide. And regional communities across the country are now in the sights of big tech as the pace of building massive data centres to power AI ramps up.
5: As a result of what's happened in the Middle East has led to them looking to other more secure and geopolitically stable environments, and I believe that the Northern Territory is going to benefit significantly from that.
4: We'll take a look at plans for 12 data centres in the Northern Territory and some local concerns about a proposal for one in regional South Australia.
6: With this new AI centre, I guess there's going to be quite a lot of noise as well as a lot of light illumination.
4: Plus, many older men grieving the loss of a partner find themselves socially isolated and unequipped in the kitchen.
7: Barbecue chooks are a great fold back. You know, you can stretch them all sorts of ways, throw a bit of curry powder on them or whatever, but you get a bit sick of that.
4: A program set in the kitchen is making change. My name's Alex Barwick. You're listening to the weekend edition of Australia Wide, coming to you from Arinda Country in Mbantwa Alice Springs. But first to fuel. The two measures put in place by the federal government to ease pain at the Bowser since fuel prices skyrocketed in response to the war in the Middle East are due to expire at the end of the month. The PM, Anthony Albanese, is expected to decide sooner rather than later whether he'll extend those measures in a bid to keep petrol and diesel prices down. And that deadline comes in the wake of an MOU being signed this week between Iran and the US, with tankers once again able to pass through the Strait of Hormuz, along with hopes for a lasting peace deal. But whatever plays out in the coming weeks, experts say, especially for those in regional Australia, that supply

0: supply and prices will likely be impacted for a long time yet. Sinead Mangan reports.
1: When the United States and Israel attacked Iran in late February this year, Sharon Middleton's haulage business felt the effects immediately. The price of fuel doubled, making the cost of a round trip from east to west across the Nullarbor Plain more than $13,000.
2: It was crippling because suddenly me and others like me, we were hitting all our credit limits with our fuel supplies at a much rapid rate.
1: A move by federal government to halve fuel excise for all Australians and suspend road use charges for truckies provided short-term relief. But now there's uncertainty since the measures are due to end on June 30.
2: I'm really very concerned, and I'm already seeing, you know, businesses just say it's all too hard and packing up and leaving. Really good family businesses that have been around for decades.
1: Defence and energy analyst John Blackburn says despite the promise of a peace deal between the United States and Iran, there are still concerns about the future of fuel supply in Australia.
3: My concern right now is that whilst the minister says, oh, don't you worry, we've got more fuel stocks than we had before the war, he's not talking about what does the next couple of years look like. Because if you don't look at these scenarios, they may do something stupid like put the fuel excise back up without understanding the impact on Australian businesses. Businesses will go out of business, basically.
4: Hey, Chrissy, you got to be in the photo.
5: Just doing a photo shoot. Get your mini skirt off.
6: It's not going to win any awards, that photography.
7: Well, Douglas is in it.
1: Once the weather cools off in winter, usually a Congo line of caravans head north to Queensland to soak up the sun and enjoy the outback. But the season has been quiet as many travellers cancelled their plans. Vicky Jones runs bus tours out of the town of Winton, showing off the Channel Country. In the first months of the tourist season, business has been down 50 to 70% on a regular year.
8: The main thing is travellers are not travelling, but also the cost of everything's gone up. So, you know, when you're doing 250 to 300 kilometres a day for tours and you're not getting the number of people on tours, it makes the bottom line a little bit sketchy.
1: Further south, in the dairy town of Cobden in Victoria, local cafe owner Kim Santispirioto says business is really slowing down.
9: It's gotten a lot quieter. A lot of farmers don't come into town as much and there's a lot less tourists as well. I might have to move on, I think. I don't know what I should do.
1: Prime Minister Anthony Albanese has yet to commit to extending the fuel excise rebate, but a decision is expected next week.
0: Sinead Mangan reporting there. We now take a look at data centres. They're springing up across the world to power the AI boom, and Australia is fast becoming a major Southern Hemisphere hub, with rapid expansion now into the regions. Professor Ed Santo, the Director of Policy and Governance at the Human Technology Institute at UTS, told ABC's Four Corners that there are four reasons Australia is attractive to those building data centres.
10: They need access to huge amounts of energy, huge amounts of water. It needs to be a safe, stable place. And then finally, it needs to be a country that is not subject to the restrictions the US government is putting on the sale of chips. These incredibly powerful chips are the things that enable data centres to do their extraordinary work.
0: But it's the demands on natural resources that have raised alarm bells for communities where the centres are being planned. A proposal for one of Australia's largest data centres has been flagged for Bundi, 160 kilometres northeast of Adelaide in regional SA. But locals fear the project could impact surrounding farmland and further strain water resources from the Murray River. Janae Madden reports.
11: The mid-north region of South Australia marks the transition from fertile agricultural valleys to the outback of the Flinders Ranges. That's where the locality of Bundi is situated. Many call it marginal country, but farmer Clayton Heinrich calls it home.
12: We've been living here for something like 40 years.
11: Bundi sits just 3 kilometres east of Mr. Heinrich's property. The site has been earmarked for a $10 billion, 800 megawatt AI data campus, a project designed to handle the massive computing power needed to run artificial intelligence.
12: This was a shock, for sure, because we had no inkling of this happening.
11: The proposal comes from IREN, an Australian-founded NASDAQ-listed company whose clients include tech giant Microsoft. This month,

0: ability that South Australia currently has by about 2 to 3 times.
1: The mayor of the local council say they expect the project to connect to the Morgan Whyalla pipeline that takes water from the Murray River and connects it to the region. Iron says it plans to use a closed-loop liquid cooling system that circulates water and sheds heat through the air.
2: It's not as water-intensive as some of the other technologies that are being used elsewhere. It depends on the size of the system, and certainly the one which is planned to be built is absolutely massive.
1: That's Michael Varden, an environmental accounting expert from Australian National University. Dr. Hyland Wood says while Iron are basing the technology close to renewable energy, there would still be strains on the local environment.
0: This is going to put an unprecedented demand on the grid. And South Australia is connected to the whole national grid. It's not as though they're isolated.
1: She says what happens in Bundy will have effects on the nation.
0: South Australia is at the bottom of the Murray-Darling Basin, and so it has to get, it gets water after New South Wales and Victoria have taken their share. With insufficient visibility or transparency on the modelling and the consumption of water, citizens should be asking questions.
1: The so-called AI data campus is still in its early stages and has yet to go through formal planning approvals, including community consultation. Those living near the Murray River are also concerned about the project. Here's Renmark environmentalist Bookmark Creek Action Group's Teresa Tabot.
3: When we get a drought, our growers and our environmental water are all cut. We don't get a full allocation. They are going to need that allocation, a constant source. They'll have the money to buy the water that they want, which is going to force up the price for our growers who are also needing to buy in water just to maintain their plantings.
1: The South Australian government says data centres represent a major opportunity for future jobs and investment, and it's developing a framework to assess large-scale proposals. Iron says it plans to consult with the community as the project develops.
4: Janae Madden in South Australia there. At the other end of the country, the Northern Territory has also come into view for potential investment. The NT government has confirmed 12 data centre projects are in the development phase. And The Australian has reported that Anthropic is in negotiations with solar firm SunCable to power a large-scale data centre near Elliot in the Barkly. That's about halfway between Alice Springs and Darwin. I spoke to reporter Tom Robinson from the Northern Territory Country Hour, who says at this stage not a lot is known about these proposed data centres.
5: Most of what we know and what we feel comfortable talking about is out of that article in The Australian that you're talking about. So this story is reporting that the most valuable artificial intelligence startup in the world, Anthropic, is in talks with SunCable to be the main customer for a huge data centre in that part of the world, in the Barkly. So Anthropic is a company worth about $1 trillion, which would be more than $1 trillion Australian. And they would be, according to this report, the anchor tenant for a data centre to be built next to SunCable's massive solar farm that they want to put in near Elliot in the Central Northern Territory. So your listeners might remember SunCable originally planned to generate power with this facility, and it would be sent to Singapore via an undersea cable. But maybe about this time last year, they pivoted to providing energy for an AI-focused data centre. And apparently this company is going to be Anthropic. So they have the AI chatbot Claude. That's their sort of big thing, and they're one of the biggest companies in this space. We haven't been able to verify a whole lot of detail about this. Anthropic and SunCable aren't talking to the ABC. The Northern Territory government is aware of SunCable speaking to a data provider, but wouldn't say which one. But when you'd speak to people looking at this market and look at this industry, like Damien Charles, this man's the Northern Territory chair of the Australian Computer Society, and he says it's not surprising these companies want to build data centres in places like the Barkly.
6: The territory is a great opportunity for, you know, for data centres to be looking at the moment. I think with, you know, what we're seeing at the moment with convergence from all of the undersea cables coming into the Northern Territory, with the redundancy, resilience and speeds that we're now getting in, you know, into Southeast Asia and other parts of the world, it makes an ideal place for the Northern Territory.
4: Damien Charles speaking there. Tom, what are being sort of touted as the benefits in terms of jobs or just economic benefit for the Northern Territory if we do go and set up more data centres?
5: There is a construction phase. You have to dig the holes and build the machinery, and that leads to what is called a construction boom and lots of jobs, lots of hiring and lots of money

0: pumped into whatever community you're talking about through employment, contractors getting deals to do the work locally and that kind of thing. So that would benefit sort of a different sector to the sort of IT computing artificial intelligence space, but that would be a relatively short-term boost. Obviously, once the construction is done, these AI data centers are designed to operate autonomously on their own with very little sort of human interaction and human input into that.
1: What about concerns raised about having data centers in the Northern Territory's backyard?
0: I think people's concern is that they don't know anything about it. We know that apparently there's 12 of these things planned for the Northern Territory, and that's about it. We know that perhaps Anthropic is maybe talking to Sun Cable based on one report in one newspaper, but people aren't able to confirm or deny any of the finer details, and people have a lot of questions about water usage. Data centres are essentially massive computers that need to be cooled down with water. And water is a precious resource in most parts of the world, let alone, you know, desert, arid country like the Barkly in Central Australia. Where are they going to get that water from? Whose land is this being built on? And who gets the benefits of having it built on their land? I think people are after more detail. They want to know who's putting these proposals forward, why they're doing it, and some timelines on when work might actually start.
1: Reporter Tom Robinson there. My name's Alex Barwick. You're listening to the weekend edition of Australia Wide. It's south now to the coastal towns of Victor Harbour and Goolwa, about an hour's drive from Adelaide. Like many tourist hotspots around the country's coastlines, rents here have been skyrocketing. Combine that with almost non-existent rates of rental vacancies, locals are being pushed out and homelessness is growing. But there's one woman in the region who saw the problem and successfully got the wider community on board to find a solution. Our Victor Harbour-based reporter Carolyn Horn has this story.
2: The south coast of the Fleurieu Peninsula is a pretty awesome place to live. It's got fantastic surf beaches, conservation parks and a laid-back lifestyle. But among the multi-million dollar holiday homes that line the foreshores and the expanding developments aimed at sea change retirees, there's also a growing problem of homelessness. But this community saw the problem and the lack of crisis accommodation and came up with an idea and the funding to make it happen.
3: A lovely local lady who I knew quite well rang me, and she'd attended some of our homelessness forums. Essentially, she said, Brad, like, this is not good enough in our community, and I have an idea.
2: That's Brad Butler, the chair of the Fleurieu Community Foundation.
3: From Faye's initial idea, it was essentially, we don't have enough money within our community to buy a house to make a difference, and that would only make a difference to one person or one family. But what about if we could raise money to rent a house? Junction might hold a head lease on a property for 2 years, and an organisation or a collaboration of organisations will actually guarantee and provide the funding to match that lease. From Faye's initial idea, Zonto joined with the Fleurieu Community Foundation, the local Rotary Club came on board, and all of a sudden we had this collaboration of organisations that were working together. And then one of the local real estate providers, Elders Real Estate, said, well, actually we think we might have owners who could throw properties into that program. Some of those owners had a real community mind, and so they said, well, and they were willing to take a small cut on rent. And all of a sudden it's like this whole group of people around a table were working towards a common goal with a relatively simple program, easy to manage, and scalable up.
2: The first house was secured in August 2024, and since that time, 32 locals have been helped into secure accommodation, including 19-year-old Bronwyn.
4: It was a bit surreal. It didn't really feel like I was going to be able to stay here long. I've just always been in that mindset that I need to be ready to leave.
2: The program is set to be expanded with a further $160,000 in funding committed from the local community. Junction Australia's regional manager, Tammy Elvin, oversees the program.
5: We're hoping and aiming for an additional 2 to 3 properties across the Fleurieu with the additional funding boost. Partnering with community has been the thing that has made all the difference.
2: And although Faye Anderson, who originally came up with the idea for the program, has now passed away, her impact lives on. Not only did she leave a bequest to the project in her will, there's now interest in duplicating it in other communities.
3: So I've just been to Melbourne for the National Community Foundation Forum, and the number of people who came up and wanted to sit with me about and just explain the program

0: So all of a sudden, there's a lovely group of people in Brisbane that are saying, well, this could work. And the Northern Rivers, who have been through some significant disasters in recent times, all of a sudden they're talking about the same thing. This could be a solution. So, yeah, it's scalable all over the place.
1: Brad Butler from the Fleurieu Community Foundation, ending that report from Carolyn Horn. And finally, on the weekend edition of Australia Wide, we head to southeast Queensland, where a group of chefs are starting to prepare and cook a three-course meal. But this isn't your typical restaurant. With many men, particularly older men, struggling to prepare nutritious meals after bereavement, while also becoming socially isolated, a special kitchen is helping in more ways than one. Josie Sargent headed along to the Gold Coast Men's Kitchen.
2: Okay, so if you want to do the potatoes...
3: Got to wash our hands first.
2: Absolutely, and don't forget, if you drop a knife, move your feet out of the way so you don't try and catch it.
4: In the New Life Church Hall on the Gold Coast, a table is set for lunch, and the chefs are starting to prepare the day's menu. But they aren't professionals. And there aren't any customers. This is a men's kitchen where men from across the city gather to learn how to cook and chat over lunch they've prepared themselves.
5: I'm bereaved, been married twice and lost both wives. Never learnt to cook. I was married to a good cook, you see. So my family said, you've got to do something, Dad, to change your ways.
4: John Brew manages the men's kitchen at Robina. Each Wednesday, men gather to cook a three-course meal from scratch, learning the basics of hygiene, nutrition and cooking skills along the way. John first discovered the program in Sydney and launched the Gold Coast chapter last year.
5: There's a lot of fellas around who are single again. We're in the 70, 80-year-old age bracket mostly. Barbecue chooks are a great fold-back position. You know, you can stretch them all sorts of ways, throw a bit of curry powder on them or whatever, but you get a bit sick of that. So we do fancy things here, simple but straightforward.
4: This men's kitchen started with 6 members. Now they're up to 24. The demand is so high they need to alternate groups each Wednesday and are considering opening up a third class. Many of the men are bereaved and learning to cook for the first time. But John says it's not just the cooking that men keep coming back for. It's the friendship.
5: The camaraderie, just having some mates to yarn to. Their favourite yarns anyway. Only half of which are true, I suppose. But it's a good place for time for blokes to get together. Because after marriage, after career, after family, life's empty. It's not a time to get hitched again, so this is one of the... There's lots of things to do, of course, but this is a good one. And it's about nutrition. It's about healthy living.
4: The class is taught by 3 volunteers. Among them is Carolyn Daniel.
6: There are quite a number of men who are actually very good cooks but come for the company. And then there are others who haven't cooked at all. But because they're doing it in a group, then they can, with limited skills, they can still get, they see what someone else is doing and can copy, or so they really do develop their own skills by doing.
4: Ken John says he often struggles to push himself into social situations, but jumped at the chance to cook.
7: Sport's over sort of thing, the kids are growing up, so you're like a shag on a rock in a way. So if you don't do something, and I looked at a few other things, but nothing suited. So this is good. At least you're picking up something and you're talking with guys and you're having a meal.
4: Andrew Pooch joined a few months ago.
8: It's good to have an outlet where people can come together and do something that's interesting. So for a lot of guys, they can maybe cook a little bit, but say for me, I would resort to the same small number of things. So coming here, you become a little bit more adventurous and learn ways to do things that you didn't know how to do. So,
9: what was your specialty dish, like your go-to before coming here?
8: Oh, anything with mince, you know.
4: Fellow member Darren Eggington says for him, it's about getting together with other men.
10: The camaraderie is everything. Like, I think we underestimate why we're actually keep on coming, but it's because we like each other's company. And yes, there's quite a few elderly gentlemen out there that are by themselves, and it's the worst thing, being by yourself, being lonely. So this brings people in that realm to us. And the normal thing, men don't talk to each other and hide the facts of whatever that's going on, try to deal it with themselves, which is not the best way. I come to everyone and I look forward to it so much.
9: And what have you learnt in terms of the culinary side?

0: males are categorised as severely lonely.
1: Loneliness is a major factor when it comes to poor health and to early mortality. There are a whole range of diseases that are worse in people who are lonely compared to those who are not.
0: Associate Professor Moss says that Australians in general aren't very good at eating healthy food, and just 3% of Australian men are eating enough daily fruit and vegetables. He says there's no better mechanism than the Men's Kitchen program to improve nutritional knowledge, health and social connection for men.
1: We have come to realise that they are terribly valuable for improving the health of older men. You get them together over a kitchen bench, over a stovetop or a chopping board, and they start talking about these things and they encourage each other to get help with their health problems, be they mental health problems or physical health problems.
0: For Darren Eggington, who's busy preparing salmon with smashed potatoes, Wednesdays are one of his favourite days of the week.
2: It's only $20. I mean, where can you get a three-course meal for $20? And then when you cook it yourself, you get proud. You go, I cooked this.
3: Men's Kitchen Robina member Darren Eggington, ending that report from Josie Sargent. And that's the weekend edition of Australia Wide. My name's Alex Barwick. Thanks to the program's producer, Josie Sargent, and thanks so much for your company. Have a lovely weekend.

0: Good morning, Emily Lawrence with ABC News. There have been fresh strikes over southern Lebanon, further threatening to derail a US agreement to end the war in Iran. America's editor John Lyons has more.
1: High-level negotiations set to take place in Switzerland on how to implement the US President Donald Trump's deal were cancelled at the 11th hour. Iran delayed sending a delegation over Israel's actions in Lebanon, leading the US Vice President J.D. Vance to abruptly cancel his travel plans too. After Donald Trump signed the deal earlier this week, the clock started ticking on a period of negotiations on how to implement the agreement. Hezbollah and Israel then agreed to a ceasefire, but within hours more strikes landed in southern Lebanon. Mr. Trump is under pressure to rein in Israeli Prime Minister Benjamin Netanyahu, but if he can't, it could collapse the whole deal.
0: The New South Wales government's announced $20 million over 4 years to fund cochlear implants and follow-up therapy for children. While most states fully fund cochlear implant services, the Shepherd Centre is trying to fill the gap in those that don't, supporting more than 900 children last year, mainly in New South Wales. The provider says it's funding an average gap of $7,000 per child per year through philanthropy. The state's Health Minister, Ryan Park, says Tuesday's budget will contain money to address the issue.
2: Oh, I think this will be one of the most important decisions I make as a part of this budget, and indeed during my time as a health minister. This is game-changing for these children.
0: The state government says it's putting $130 million towards national parks in New South Wales. As part of the upcoming New South Wales budget, the funding will go towards bushwalking tracks, camping grounds and mountain bike trails aimed at providing more amenities and green spaces to locals and visitors. The government says developing and maintaining the green spaces is a boost for regional tourism. WA's chief veterinary officer says a suspected case of H5 bird flu detected near Esperance was picked up due to precautions around migratory birds from Antarctica. Final results expected today will say whether it's the H5 strain of the virus, which has killed tens of thousands of penguins, seals and sea lions in Antarctica since last year. Michelle Roden says alarm bells rang because the brown shewer is not normally found on WA's southern coast.
3: When they do come in, usually it's because they're sick, and so obviously because we have concerns about what's going on in Antarctica, that we would be testing any birds that come in that aren't normally here.
0: Trains won't be travelling around the city circle this weekend. Transport for New South Wales says parts of the line in Sydney CBD will be closed for essential track work today and tomorrow. Coordinator General Howard Collins says services will stop at either Wynyard or Central.
4: You won't be able to get to Circular Quay or St James or the museum by train. So hop on a tram, light rail will take you there, or those many buses which go up and down Elizabeth Street past St James and Museum Station. And don't forget, there are plenty of buses if you are heading towards Circular Quay for the ferries.
0: The Socceroos trailed 2-0 to

0: World Cup co-host USA in the second half of their group stage match in Seattle. An Australian own goal followed by a header from Alex Freeman in the first half put the USA in front. Newcastle has moved back into the NRL's top four with a nail-biting win over St George Illawarra at Hunter Stadium. Andrew Moore reports.
1: Early on, it looked like the Knights by how many? Fullback Fletcher Sharp filling in that position for Kalyn Ponga, who was rested after Origin 2. He threatened to turn the match Newcastle's way on his own. He scored two tries in the opening 9 minutes as the Knights raced to a 12-0 lead. But then the Dragons scored two quick tries to Val Holmes and Tyrell Sloan. Half-time on the back of a couple of penalties, the Knights led 16-12. They scored again through Sandon Smith 15 minutes into the second half. But then the Dragons scored another couple of late tries and it was a simple conversion miss from Valentine Holmes that proved the difference. Knights 22, Dragons 20. Andrew Moore, ABC Sport, Newcastle.
0: In the AFL, the Hawks have moved into third place after a strong final term secured victory over the Suns by 16 points at Carrara. It's the Hawks' first win at the Gold Coast in 12 years, while the Suns fall to their fourth straight loss. To the weather for New South Wales, isolated showers across the inland, tending scattered on the western slopes and adjacent ranges. Possible thunderstorms across the western plains. Showers increasing in the far southeast and far northeast later. Snow showers on the Alpine peaks above 1400 metres. Dry and mostly sunny elsewhere. Sydney's weather today, mostly sunny, a top of 21 degrees. Right now, it's 14 on the coast, 9 in the west. ABC News. ABC News.
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4: Good morning. How are you today? Thank you for joining us on this Winter Is Here Saturday. It's great to have you on board. We're covering roughly about half the state on this Saturday morning. We go all the way from the Blue Mountains in Lithgow out to Wilcannia, as far north as Lightning Ridge, all the way down to Goulburn in the Yass Valley. So thank you for joining us. Thanks for sharing this Saturday with us, wherever you're listening in. Loads to get through today. We're going to be checking in to Hartley, Newbridge. We're going to go to Gulgong. Also going to go to Dubbo. So we're going to be here, there and everywhere. Sort of like the modern-day Leyland brothers, you might say. So, yes, very excited about that. Unfortunately, the Socceroos aren't looking too good. So if you're feeling a little bit down, I'm sharing that that misery with you. An own goal is never any good. But it is winter. It is here. We want to know what's happening in your listening area. So if you've got any rain, why don't you text ahead and let us know where you're texting from and how much rain you've had. That text line is 0467 922 684. As Steve from Gulgong has already done, that's 12 millimetres recorded in Gulgong overnight. So thanks, Steve, for your text. Feel free to join Steve. We'd love to know how much rain you've got because it is wet and winter is here, as you'd expect, as tomorrow is the winter solstice, the shortest day of the year. But enough of that. Let's come back with a little bit of weather, shall we?
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4: Oakley Doakley is checking in with the weather in your neck of the woods. Central West slopes and plains. We've got pretty much showers everywhere. Let's just say that. Dubbo top of 16 in showers. Coonabarabran shower to expected 16 there. And same goes in Narromine showers and a top of 16. Showers today also expected for Forbes and Cowra. 15 for both. And then possible showers for West Wyalong top of 15 with a low of 7 overnight. In the central tablelands, you've got it. Showers all around except in Lithgow. Possible showers for Lithgow on a top of 12. 13 and showers in Bathurst being the maximum there, and 15 the top for Mudgee and showers, and then Orange, 10 with showers expected in Orange and a low of 6 overnight. To the Upper West, welcome to winter. To the Upper West, finally, Bourke, Cobar and Brewarrina under 20 degrees. So for Bourke and Cobar, a top of 18 today and a shower or two expected there for both, but a low of 8 degrees for Bourke overnight, and then in Brewarrina, a top of 12 with possible showers expected there. Partly cloudy today in Walgett's and a top of 19 there and a low of 7 overnight for the northwest slopes and plains. Now for the southwest slopes, we've got showers expected today in Young, top of 13, low of 6 overnight. And southern tablelands, showers or two for Goulburn, top of 12, and showers expected in Crookwell with a top of 9 and a low of 6 degrees overnight. Rounding things off with Norfolk Island, possible showers today and a top of 20. It is as simple as that. Let's come back with a song, shall we? Yes.
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4: Now, if you were anything like me from the vintage of 1975, you'll remember the excitement of getting a cassette for Christmas. That's right. I still remember 1985 and getting Revenge by the Eurythmics. Such a great album. All on the back of the album they had before, which of course, what was it? Oh, I can't remember what it was called. Yes, I cannot recall, but it was 1983, remember that. And this is Sweet Dreams, a made of this by Annie Lennox and Dave Stewart from the Eurythmics here on ABC Central West and Western Plains.

18 to 7, you're on ABC Central Western Western Plains with myself, Cam Hughes. Thank you for joining us. That, of course, was the Eurythmics and Sweet Dreams from the album of the same name. That's why I was a little bit quiet before, because I thought it was actually off another album, but got it wrong, looked it up, and you wouldn't believe it. That song alone is the most listened to song on all streaming formats for the Eurythmics, over a billion listeners.

0: listens to that song, Sweet Dreams. I'm sure those DJs of the mid-noughties had nothing to do with that. Shout out to Roger Sanchez. You are with myself on this, your Saturday morning, and next we're going to just have a little bit of story time. So thanks again for listening.
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0: 17 to 7. You're with myself, Cam Hughes, on ABC Central West and Western Plains. Now, when you find something you're really passionate about, how do you spread the word? Maybe you bail up your mates at the pub or post it on social media. Well, beef farmer Kathy Bryant felt so strongly about regenerative agriculture that she wrote an entire album. Fiona Broom caught up with the farmer turned musician to find out more.
3: I wanted to reduce input costs. That's important to any farmer, I think. I happen to like birds and bees and insects and flowers and nature around me. And I wanted to farm in a way that also promoted that. And I wanted to reduce and actually eliminate use of chemicals and synthetic inputs. So, yeah, and I'm glad I did. It's taken a little while to transition across, but at the moment I don't use any fertilizer. So the price spikes, you know, recently hasn't worried me at all, you know.
4: There isn't one agreed upon definition of what regenerative agriculture is.
3: Yeah.
4: But what does regenerative agriculture mean to you?
3: Personally, I don't think there ever will be an agreed version of what regenerative agriculture is, because it's very much within context of what each farmer needs or wants to do with their farm. For me, it's all about the soil and getting the life in the soil, the microbes and the worms and the insects and everything like that, that recycles nutrients and holds water and aggregates the soil so that you can get air and all those things down there. That's what regenerative agriculture is to me. But then there's so many other things as well that go with it, like diversity, huge thing with regenerative agriculture. And unless you have diversity, you probably can't get the other benefits.
4: You have picked up on a lot of these issues in an album that you've actually produced.
3: Yes.
4: About yes. Regenerative ag. Tell me about this. Yes. Album.
3: I felt the need, I guess, to get the message across, you know, about regen ag, but I wanted to do it in a way that wasn't prescriptive. Like, there's lots of information, you know, books saying do this or do that, but I think music is a beautiful way to get a complex idea across. I mean, we've used music for, or humans have used music for thousands of years to help remember things, to spread joy, to make meaning out of stories. So that's why I wanted to do it, and I thought it's something a bit different. It's something that brings joy to people, and hopefully.
4: It does strike me as an ambitious task to turn a farming system into art and music, but maybe you see something that I don't, Kathy.
3: Well, there's 12 songs on the album, and they all focus on a different part of regenerative agriculture. I worked with two incredible musicians from Melbourne, Charles Jenkins and Douglas Lee Robertson, to actually put this together. There's a song about soil there, which is close to my heart, because I really think we need to improve our soils. Most soils these days are very compacted and they don't hold much moisture or air. Yeah, and I think we need to improve the actual microbial life in the soil.
4: Take me to some of the lyrics of that song, Kathy.
3: Okay, well, the first stanza is, "My name is soil, don't call me dirt.
5: I'm full of the life that keeps you living, a life unseen, but they're all the same. The reason."
3: So that's just talking about how important the soil is to our own lives and our health. And we need to have microbially diverse soils for things to operate correctly. And the best way, I think, for farmers to do that is to plant mixed pasture species, bring diversity into the farming system. Yeah, so there's a song also about planting mixed pastures, the mixed species song. It's called They Get It Together. And it says, "I've got a good place to start to bring more joy to your heart.

0: can enjoy and sit in their tractors and yeah, have a listen and take it in and think about it and create meaning and context for themselves.
1: Kathy, do you have a background in music, or was this your first time sort of dipping your toe in the musical waters?
0: No, I don't have a background in music, which is why I worked with two musicians from Melbourne, Charles and Doug, because I knew that was not my forte at all. I was a farmer, still am a farmer, but we collaborated and created something. And you know, there's parallels there in your soil. You know, with the microbes that'll and the plants that work together. If you've got diversity, you manage to create things that are not quite what you expected, and you know, and produce more abundance and a better resilience for the farm going forward. So it's amazing what you can create when you step out, I guess, and use diversity in a positive way.

Country's Calling is the new album from Gippsland beef farmer Kathy Bryant and the High Plains. She was speaking with reporter Fiona Broome, and you can listen to things similar of that nature on ABC View. Listen, I should say. That's Say View. Look at me go. I'm in Bluey Land at the moment in my head. Don't forget to text through if you can, because we'd love to hear about how much rain you've got, because it has been a wet 3 weeks or so, you know. So we'd love to know. And when you do text through, text us where you're calling or texting from, and also your name. That'd be great. And how many meals you've received. That would be most appreciated. And a little bit of an update on the Socceroos. It's not looking great for our lads over in Seattle at the moment. There's about probably 5 minutes of normal time to go, and we're 2-0 down. And unfortunately, that first goal in the first 10 minutes was an own goal. So, yeah, bit of bad luck for our boys, but they're doing great. And don't forget, we've got the next game is on Friday. So, yeah, we're still in there with a pretty red hot crack. So, yeah, go the lads. You are on ABC Central West and Western Plains. Going to play a little song, and then we're going to be back with Jeff Mann for a bit of an update and a bit of a preview on what's happening with Saturday Sport after 9 a.m. today. I'm going to play a song from Karate Kid. So, hoping that our Socceroos can fight back in the last 5 minutes, just like, you know, wax on, wax off the Karate Kid. And from the soundtrack, it's Joe Esposito and You're the Best here on ABC Central West and Western Plains.

0: There we are, from the Karate Kid soundtrack of 1984. That is Joe Esposito, and You're the Best. So come on, Socceroos. Oh, we've only got a few minutes to go. And look, speaking of all things sport, it is a very, very good morning to our local guru, Mr. Jeff Mann. Hello, Jeff.
1: I'm feeling a little bit flattened, like that American player that we're watching on television at the moment. Down 2-0, and we coughed up an own goal. I was hoping that some of those Socceroos would join other Western players like Jacob Burns from Blaney and Ryan Grant from Canoundra and Rob Layer from Dubbo, who have all represented in the Gold Strip, and Archie Thompson, who wasn't Australian. In fact, he's a Kiwi, but he played with Lithgow and with Bathurst 75s back in the day. But it's not going to be, I don't think. It won't be a good
0: result. Thompson, was he actually a Kiwi?
1: A Kiwi. Yeah.
0: I never knew that.
1: Came out, played for Australia, of course. But came
0: Melbourne
1: out
0: Victory.
1: As a young fellow and played with Lithgow and played with Bathurst 75s back in the day. That's not going to happen, but there'll be lots of footy around our area with Western Premier League double header here in Dubbo today, and the Central West FC State League Juniors, they're playing at Parramatta. But one of our big stories this morning, indoor cricket. You would be aware, and our listeners may not be aware, but the old Dubbo sports world, which has been taken over by PCYC, had been the hub of indoor cricket.
0: Of
1: not just in Dubbo, but in Western New South Wales.
0: For decades.
1: When they took it over, ostensibly to replace and upgrade the facility to better basketball facilities, they've taken out the nets from the indoor cricket. So we'll be talking with Braith Stevenson this morning. He's the president. But indoor cricket, they've got three players in the state team, three locals, but they don't even play here on a local basis anymore. So that'll be interesting to talk about that, and maybe what their dreams are for the future. Somebody else who's dreamed big, and we spoke to a couple of weeks ago, Peter Bradley, who is from Armatry, out between Gillargenbone and Gilgandra. Well, she's just been swimming around New York, the 20 Bridges race. Took her 7.5 hours, and this was her comment when she finished.
2: Pretty buggered, I think, captures it, but incredibly satisfied and incredibly grateful for the opportunity to have been able to do a swim like that, and all the amazing messages and support back home I got before, during, and now after the swim. It's been pretty overwhelming, and utterly buggered covers it.
1: I think that will go down for our word for the year. You know, quite incredible. She is an ice swimmer. Swam in northern Italy last year, or swam in northern Italy in temperatures below 5 degrees. She trained leading up to that event and this year in dams on the property, but then sought permission from Canambleshire Council to actually train outside the season at the Gillargenbone swimming pool. And that's what prepared her. I'm not sure what her next one's going to be, a circumnavigation of Tasmania or something, but quite brilliant. Look, a young Bathurst cyclist is pedalling towards the Tour de France. We'll hear from his dad.
0: Wow.
1: We'll also hear from the New South Wales Rowing Volunteer of the Year.
0: Okay.
1: A newcomer to Dubbo in the last few years, but maintained his lifelong love of rowing. And Victor Walter is his name. There's a massive round of league, union, AFL, football and hockey. Mudgee today hosts Dubbo Sims, two unbeaten teams in the Peter McDonald Premiership Rugby League. And Orange Emus, always a tough struggle against Dubbo Kangaroos. That one on today. And races today, fingers crossed, but the weather's looking pretty good, that the Coonabarabran midwinter races will go ahead. And then Narromine on Monday. We'll have a chat to Cole Hodges about that. Of course, the Melbourne Cup went to Walgett last Saturday.
0: Yes, of course, indeed. Now, Jeff, I must say you're looking so dapper in your beautiful Dubbo Kangaroos knit. So how old is that one? That looks in mint condition.
1: Be in the 80s.
0: That is brilliant. That is so good. Very envious indeed. And as we just noticed, say umpire or referee has just gone down and getting stretched in their game of the Socceroos. So that's something to see, but it's not looking good for our boys. Jeff, we'll see you after 9 o'clock. Thanks for joining us.
1: Thank you.
0: That, of course, is Jeff Mann, and he'll be back after 9 a.m. today for your weekly program of Saturday Sport and to talk about all good things there. Next, we're going to be heading to the 7 o'clock news, and then we'll be right back to check in with both Hartley and Newbridge right after that. So thanks for sticking around.
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4: Australia's only cat historian tells the surprising and complicated story of our famous and infamous felines. The Cats of Australia by Jodie Stewart. Available in bookshops and...

0: The Socceroos trailed 2-0 to co-host USA in extra time in the FIFA World Cup, and scientists await results of testing on a suspected Australian H5 bird flu case. This is ABC News. Good morning, I'm Emily Lawrence. There have been fresh strikes in southern Lebanon hours after Israel and Hezbollah agreed to a ceasefire, casting further doubt on a US agreement to end the war in Iran. America's editor John Lyons has more.
1: Israeli military actions in Lebanon derailed negotiations set to take place in Switzerland on the US President Donald Trump's deal to end the war in Iran. After signing it earlier in the week, the clock started on the 60-day negotiation period on how to implement it. His Vice President J.D. Vance was set to fly to Bürgenstock to lead the talks, but his trip was abruptly cancelled after Iran delayed its delegation over Lebanon. Donald Trump is under pressure to rein in the Israeli Prime Minister Benjamin Netanyahu, who he calls an ally, even as he openly criticises his actions in Lebanon. John Lyons, ABC News, Washington.
0: The state government says it's allocating $130 million to improving and maintaining national parks across New South Wales. Nandini Deer reports.
2: Ahead of Tuesday's New South Wales budget, the government says it'll focus funds on national parks in Greater Sydney and regional parts of the state. Environment Minister Penny Sharp says upgraded amenities like playgrounds, picnic tables, camping sites and bathrooms will encourage more visits from locals and tourists.
3: This recognises that people are visiting our parks more frequently than they ever have before.
2: She also says more families are turning to national parks for weekends and holidays during the cost of living crisis.
0: And the state government's announced the upcoming budget will contain $20 million over 4 years to fund crucial services for hearing impaired children. Most states fully fund cochlear implant services. However, the Shepherd Centre is trying to fill the gap in those that don't, supporting more than 900 children last year, mainly in New South Wales. The provider says it's been left covering an average gap of $7,000 per child per year. New South Wales Health Minister Ryan Park says Tuesday's state budget will contain money to fill the gap.
4: I made a decision that these kids deserve the very best start to life, and we're hopefully playing a role in delivering that for them and their families, of course.
0: WA's Chief Veterinary Officer says protecting the poultry industry will be a priority if a suspected case of H5 bird flu is confirmed. Preliminary testing from a migratory sub-Antarctic seabird found their Esperance was positive for avian influenza, and final results due later today will confirm if it's the H5 strain of the virus. The H5 strain has killed tens of thousands of penguins, seals and sea lions in Antarctica since it was detected there last year. Michelle Roden says the poultry industry takes any possible disease outbreaks very seriously.
5: The poultry industry has been through this before with

0: polypathogenic avian influenza in the Eastern States, and so I guess that's sort of fairly well established, but obviously it would be problematic for them, and they really take it very seriously.
1: British emergency services remain at the scene of a collision between two trains north of London, which has left a number of people injured. The crash, which occurred near Bedford, has closed the rail lines north of the British capital. One of the passengers, Peter Knapp, says he suffered minor injuries.
2: When I got up from the collision, it seemed that everyone else around me was screaming. My legs have got blood on them, but beyond that, I must have been very lucky. And I was able to get up and look around, but lots of people were on the floor and couldn't move.
1: The decisive victory of Labour's Andy Burnham in the Makerfield by-election in the north of England has put more pressure on the deeply unpopular Prime Minister Sir Keir Starmer to resign. Europe correspondent Mazoe Ford reports.
3: Speaking at an event at a football ground to thank voters and campaign volunteers, Labour's Andy Burnham vowed to make politics work again. He hasn't officially launched a leadership challenge against the unpopular Prime Minister Sir Keir Starmer yet, but is expected to.
4: And we are going to lay out a new path for Britain.
3: Sir Keir is vowing to fight for his job.
5: Then yes, I will run. I will stand, and I've said repeatedly I'm not going to walk away from that.
3: The former Health Minister Wes Streeting has also said he would join a leadership contest. Mazoe Ford, ABC News, Makerfield.
1: The time now is approaching 5 minutes past seven. Three men will face court this morning charged with rioting during a large gathering of unregistered motorbikes in Newcastle last weekend. Carly Cook reports.
6: Last Sunday, police were called to Dangar Park, arriving to find up to 200 people gathered, with a further 30 to 40 riding unregistered trail bikes on parkland and the surrounding streets. Yesterday, police searched a Wall's End home, allegedly seizing four motorbikes, a scooter, taser, an amount of methamphetamine, helmets, clothing and electronics. Three men aged 20, 22 and 25 were charged with multiple offences, including destroy or damage property, goods in custody suspected of being stolen, being unlicensed and rioting. They were refused bail to face a bail court today.
1: A man and a woman are expected to face court after a pursuit ended in a crash in the Southern Highlands. Police say they detected a car allegedly speeding up to 180 kilometres an hour at Mittagong yesterday morning. Police started a pursuit but stopped when it became unsafe. Shortly after the car crashed at Mossvale, a man and woman both in their 30s allegedly tested positive for methamphetamine and were charged. Trains are out of action on the T8 Airport and South Line this weekend for essential track work. Buses are replacing trains heading to the airport from Sydenham and Central, but not at Walleye Creek. Commuters catching a flight are being advised to allow at least an extra half an hour to their travel time, as buses are expected to quickly fill with luggage. All metro services are out of operation this weekend. Between Tallawong in the northwest and Sydenham in the inner west, the closures are in place for conversion works that will connect the existing metro line to the new Bankstown line in the southwest. Transport for New South Wales Coordinator General Howard Collins says allow extra travel time with replacement buses.
7: Hop on a bus. There are replacement buses very frequently between Tallawong and Sydenham. And then obviously when you get to Chatswood, make sure that you change onto the existing Sydney Trains network, because that's the quickest way to get into town.
1: To finance, US stock markets were closed on Friday due to the Juneteenth holiday, which commemorates the end of slavery in the United States. Dow Jones futures fell slightly, along with S&P 500 futures and NASDAQ futures. The global benchmark Brent crude is higher at $80.57 US a barrel. Gold is weaker at $4,155 US an ounce, and the Australian dollar is lower at 70.1 US cents. The Socceroos have lost their second group stage match at the FIFA World Cup, going down 2-0 to co-host nation the USA in Seattle. An own goal by Cam Burgess in the 11th minute put the home side in front before Alex Freeman headed through the USA's second goal just before half-time. The Socceroos have one final group stage match to come against Paraguay on Friday. Former Socceroo Craig Foster says despite the score, the Socceroos have performed better in the second half of the match.
8: Well, the second half has been good, and you know that's what we expected in the first. So I think Tony Popovich, he just changed the team up. Nestori came on in the seconds, made a huge impact. Connor Metcalf as well. He left the two goal scorers off. So Popper's going to have to reflect on that, as will Australia in the next couple of days. Too passive in the first half. You know, we let US get on top of us. We let them have the game. And we didn't do that against Turkey until we're 1-0 up. So that's the lesson out of it.
1: Now with sport, here's Erin Masiko-Vetre.
9: The Newcastle Knights have held on for a nail-biting 22-20 win over St George Illawarra at Hunter Stadium. The Knights raced to a 12-0 lead after Fletcher Sharp, replacing Queensland Origin fullback Kalen Ponga, scored two early tries from fullback. The Dragons fought back, though, to be within 2 points and almost snatched victory in the final moments. Sharp has told ABC Sport his side was desperate for a win without their stars.
10: A bit of a sluggish month, and to keep getting wins this time of year is important.
9: Hawthorn have moved into third place on the AFL ladder after a 5-goal final term secured victory over the Gold Coast Suns by 16 points. The final scores, the Hawks 17-11-113 to the Suns 14-13-97. And Australia's men's cricket team has taken an unassailable 2-0 lead in the T20 series in Bangladesh, defeating the home side by 7 runs in Chittagong. Matt Renshaw scored an unbeaten 89 from 52 balls, including 5 sixes, with Bangladesh falling short as they chase 197 runs for victory.
1: Due to the weather, isolated showers across the inland tending scattered on the western slopes and ranges. Possible thunderstorms across the western plains. Showers increasing in the far southeast and far northeast later. Snow showers on the alpine peaks above 1400 metres. Dry and mostly sunny elsewhere. Sydney's weather mostly sunny today, a top of 21 degrees. Right now it's 14 on the coast, 10 in the west. Looking ahead for Sydney, mostly sunny tomorrow, a top of 19, partly cloudy Monday, also 19. ABC News.
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13: Good morning. Thanks a bunch for joining us. We're so happy to have your company today. You are on ABC Central West and Western Plains, where we roughly cover about half the state. My name's Cam Hughes, so yes, really appreciate your company indeed. Hope you're warm, because it feels like winter for the past 3 weeks is well and truly here, and so it should be, with tomorrow being the shortest day of the year, being winter solstice. So whether you're off to Forbes this weekend for Frost and Fire, or maybe to where we're heading to next, near Orange, maybe Newbridge. Best to stick about to find out about that. We're also going to be checking in with Golgong and Hartley this week, but we also want to know your rainfall. Steve from Golgong's been nice enough to text through and tell us he's got 12 millimetres thus far, so why don't you do the same? Text us on 0467 922 684. Let us know your name, where you're texting from, and how much rain you've got. We'd really appreciate it. Let's check in with the weather right after this.
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13: Time to check in with the weather. Central West slopes and plains, showers and possible showers pretty much for everyone. Dubbo and Coonabarabran and Narromine all with a top of 16, 15 the top for Cowra Parks and West Wyalong. However, a low of 7 degrees overnight for West Wyalong. Central Tablelands, yep, showers for everyone except Lithgow. Possible showers there on a top of 12. Showers for everyone else. Mudgee top of 15. Bathurst top of 13 and Orange top of 10 with a low of 6 degrees overnight there in Orange. And the upper west, we have shower or two expected for both Cobar and Bourke. A low of 8 overnight for Bourke, though. One of the coolest there. And Brewarrina, possible showers on a top of 12 today to the northwest slopes and plains. Partly cloudy today in Walgett, top of 19, low of 7 degrees overnight. Southwest slopes, showers expected today in Young with a top of 13, low of 6 overnight. And just across the southern tablelands, showers for Yass, top of 12, and a shower or two expected in Goulburn with a top of 12. And then finally, we have the Norfolk Island and possible showers today and a top of 20. It is that easy. Too early to say David Campese? Yeah, probably. We're not really into that element just yet. However, Built on community spirit, creativity and a fair bit of grit, Newbridge's Winter Solstice Festival has grown into a standout for locals. Coordinator Jackie McCullum has joined us to talk about the journey, the challenges and what it takes to keep the magic alive. Warm winter greetings to you this morning, Jackie.
15: Good morning to you too. How are you?
13: Very well, thank you. First up, how did the medieval banquet go last night?
15: It was great. It was great. We had 50 guests and everybody got into the spirit.

0: Foburn over the years. Is that correct, Jackie, to get to this point?
1: Well, it started off as a very small community event,
0: mm-hmm.
1: In a very small area of a patch of grass, basically. And yes, each year it's sort of grown with the increasing number of vendors wanting to be here and more involvement from performers. And yes, there has been a slow burn, but we've got to this stage now where we have, you know, we have a full program of dancers and band performances and jousting and juggling and a whole deal of stuff. Yeah, we've probably got, you know, 100 performers involved in some sort of shape or fashion.
0: That's brilliant.
1: Yeah, it's been
0: now,
1: great.
0: Now, Jackie, you just said jousting in Newbridge. How did you get that over the line and onto the program?
1: Well, it was we knew we had a Viking theme. Like, it's always been a Viking medieval type theme. And but basically, I just did a scouting around of what other medieval places, festivals do. And I saw jousting was on the agenda. So I thought, okay, I'll just put my feelers out. And we very quickly had people, jousting groups, willing to come out here to us. It's quite a chunky of the budget, of course, because horses and transport and everything.
0: Yeah, of course.
1: But the grants, the first grant we got from Orange 360 from Newmont, facilitated us being able to pay for the jousting. And yeah, so that's how they got here. And it's a draw card. It's definitely a draw card. People want to come and see the jousting. The kids want to come and see the jousting. So it's hopefully going to be a stable feature of the event, depending on budget, of course. Yeah.
0: Okay. And you mentioned grants. So with fewer grants available, is becoming self-sustaining the next big challenge, Jackie?
1: Well, it definitely is. And with all of the grants that we apply for, that is one of the criteria that they ask you for. How do you think you can sustain this? Yeah, so it definitely is. And we have to think about, you know, costs of things. For example, we weren't charging an entry fee to the event, you know. But as soon as we put the jousting on the agenda and other, you know, professional performers, we had to start charging the event fee. So. And market stalls too. That's a key thing for us too. We're probably one of the cheapest markets on the you know, on the circuit for festivals.
0: Yeah.
1: But they are a key source to our income. The gate entry fee and the markets, definitely.
0: Yeah, of course. Now numbers have jumped to around 2,000. What does that tell you about the community buying, Jackie?
1: It tells me that people are looking for things to do in winter. And they're looking for things that are family orientated, and something different. And it's also very supportive of the small businesses like the vendors and, you know, all of the food vans and things. So some of them, they bring their own crowd with them because they're all supportive of each other. And they all sort of tell each other at their last event, well, we're going here. Yeah, so and people are willing to support small businesses.
0: Oh,
1: and
0: brilliant.
1: This is our opportunity to do that for small business in our local community, like in Bathurst, Blaney, around. But we have people come from further afield. We have people come from Sydney to be part of this event as a vendor. So, yeah.
0: Good-o. Now, tell me, with that, obviously, there comes volunteers, and volunteer burnout is real these days. So how do you keep the energy and goodwill going?
1: Now that is a challenge. That's probably quite a significant challenge. But you know what? Every time we have an event, there's a small committee that get the whole thing together. And on the day, the locals come out of the woodwork. They come out. We have, like, last year we had 36-plus volunteers walking around doing various things, from car marshalling to bumping in vendors to checking the loos to moving bins around. I mean, they just come out of the woodwork on the day. And I found, too, with my committee this year, from my previous work experience, I've always worked on the principle that you encourage people to recognise what they have, what they can contribute. So if you recognise somebody's got a skill or a talent, you just go and talk to them and motivate them and support them along the way, and they take part. I mean, I've got a couple of examples I could cite, but one is a lady who's taken over the banquet coordination. She never thought that she would be able to do that. Well, she's got it down pat. She's beautiful. She knows what she's doing. And it's the same with all the other roles I've assigned to people. They're sort of very hesitant at first, but if you

0: encourage them along the way and acknowledge them all through it and at the end, and acknowledge them widely, they feel good about contributing to the community, and it sort of snowballs from there. More people want to be part of it.
1: Brilliant. It's you can hear the pride coming through. And speaking of which, what are your pride levels like, Jackie, now with Newbridge sitting firmly on the regional events map?
0: Oh, look, I'm every year I say, oh, this is too much, I can't do it again. And then as soon as it's finished, I'm sort of, now what are we going to do next year?
1: Yeah.
0: Because one of the things is to keep people interested, you have to add another dimension, another, you know, performer, another feature to the event to keep the ones who've been before coming back. And that is working. So I'm proud of the way it has, you know, snowballed, and it is as it is now, and people want to keep coming back. But I'm really proud of the community who just step up and say, well, can I do this? Or would you like me to do that? And, you know, can I make the desserts for the banquet? Can I do this? And, you know, there's, I'm proud of all of that. I'm proud that we've got our place, but I'm also a little bit anxious. Oh my gosh, how are we going to sustain our place? because it is, well, I dare I say it is a bit of an iconic event on our calendar here in the Blaney Shire. So we're very proud of it. And I think the Blaney businesses are somewhat proud of it, because there's a lot of sponsors come from them too, for prizes and, you know, for product for the banquet and things like that. So there's a big community connection to it now, and I think it grows every year.
1: Absolutely, absolutely. Okay, well, Jackie, thanks a bunch for your time today and for everything you're doing to keep that community spirit alive, and I wish you all the best for Newbridge's winter solstice tonight.
0: Just keep the rain away, please.
1: Yes, absolutely, indeed. Indeed. Thanks, Jackie.
0: Thank you. Bye then.
1: That, of course, was Jackie McCullum, who's the coordinator of the Newbridge Winter Solstice Festival on today. Oh, always great checking with that. And talking about gambling with the rain, let's do a bit of Ben Lee and Gamble Everything for Love here on ABC Central West and Western Plains.

0: There he is, Ben Lee from his Awake is a New Sleep album of 2004. What an absolute ripper that was. And Gamble Everything for Love on ABC Central West and Western Plains. Now, recently I stumbled across a great passion project on the YouTubers called The Local, which shines a light on regional pubs and the communities behind them. Founded by Tim Allen, it captures the heart, humour and resilience of regional life. Tim is with us today to talk about why these stories matter and, in particular, the benefits of Pub Talk. G'day, Tim.
1: Good morning, Cam. How are you?
0: Very well, mate. Commiserations for the Socceroos. How are you feeling?
1: Devastated. Oh. Absolutely devastated. We were so good in that second half. And you just have to wonder if that was a bit of a lost sort of game for the Socceroos. Outplayed in the first half, dominated the second. Ah, it's really disappointing. But we shake it off like we do. All good Aussies do. We shake it off and we look forward to Paraguay in 6 days' time.
0: Absolutely. Now, I'm assuming, did you watch it at a pub?
1: Yeah, of course.
0: Great little segue there. So, Tim, tell me, what makes a pub story worth telling?
1: A pub story that's worth telling is one that has a story, a pub that means something to the community, or someone who's done something special to bring back a pub. A revival story is one of our favourites. You know, a place that's lost a pub and then someone who has the commitment and the guts and just the passion to bring it back are my favourite pub stories, are those revival stories.
0: Of course. Now, you are the founder and the host of The Local. Did you expect The Local to strike such a chord with so many Australians?
1: Of course I did. You don't go into these things half, you know, bollocksed.
0: Yeah, exactly. Indeed. And tell me, what is it about country pubs that keep people so deeply invested?
1: It's the hub of the community, and for many places, particularly in regional Australia, Western New South Wales,

0: included. It's the last place. It's often the last business and of the town, and it's the place where people can go and they can connect. Like, the value of the country pub, for me, is something that gets so massively underrated by government, by people in the city who don't spend much time in country areas, who don't realise how important it is to have a place for the community to gather where everyone can get together and have a chat. You know, it's so important.
1: Absolutely. It kind of feels like you're documenting history here, Tim.
0: Well, I mean, that's a big part of what we do as well, because when that pub closes, there's so much history that goes with it. There are pictures on the wall of regulars who used to drink there. There are, you know, so many pictures of footy teams who have won premierships 80 years ago, 60 years ago, where people can come and reminisce. There's just that they are pubs in country Australia are the museums of that area, and that's why they're so important.
1: Absolutely. Now, tell me, publicans seem to wear many hats, from host to historians to community glue and councillor in particular. Is this a fair call?
0: Absolutely. Yeah, 100%. When you take on a role as a publican, you are the mayor of that town. In smaller towns, you are the glue that holds everything together. You're the person that's first there to greet someone that's had a rough day.
1: Yeah.
0: You are asking people, you know, how they're going, how their farms are going, how their life is going. You are absolutely, like, really one of the most important people in that community if you're a publican in a small town. That's my opinion for sure.
1: Yeah, and how do you think this impacts mental health for just people to have a chat and someone to talk to?
0: Well, loneliness is well documented as being one of the biggest issues in Australia, particularly with older Australians. And if you don't have that place to go and meet and gather and have a chat to someone, what do? You stay at home. You've got no one to talk to, and you know it's a massive problem. And everybody, it's well known that if you don't have that connection to community and even that face to face connection and to have a chat to someone, it is so vital. It is absolutely vital. And what really grinds my gears is that these pubs are struggling and don't get the support that they need. Like, how much money does the government spend on services in the city and to be fair, everywhere? But it's ignored how much the pub does for community. And that's the thing that really sort of drives me to keep on going and to show these stories and to sort of get it across, you know?
1: Absolutely.
0: You've got to support your local.
1: Totally, Tim. We've got to go to the news, but really appreciate your time and all the highlighting, all the...
2: Good morning, Emily Lawrence with ABC News. There have been fresh strikes over southern Lebanon, further threatening to derail a US agreement to end the war in Iran. America's editor John Lyons has more.
3: High-level negotiations set to take place in Switzerland on how to implement the US President Donald Trump's deal were cancelled at the 11th hour. Iran delayed sending a delegation over Israel's actions in Lebanon, leading the US Vice President J.D. Vance to abruptly cancel his travel plans too. After Donald Trump signed the deal earlier this week, the clock started ticking on a period of negotiations on how to implement the agreement. Hezbollah and Israel then agreed to a ceasefire, but within hours more strikes landed in southern Lebanon. Mr. Trump is under pressure to rein in Israeli Prime Minister Benjamin Netanyahu, but if he can't, it could collapse the whole deal.
2: The state government's adding more land to the Wallye Creek Regional Park in Sydney South as part of ongoing efforts to expand the area's green space. A combination of council and state government land is being included in the park, as well as new walking tracks, play equipment for children, bathroom amenities and picnic tables. Environment Minister Penny Sharp says the park's expansion has been in the works for decades.
4: We were adding just around 4 hectares to the park, which we've been adding to over time. This has been a project that's been underway since Neville Ran was the premier. It's really great to see that it's getting completed and the people who live around it can really enjoy it.
2: Britain's Labor government appears to be careering towards a messy midterm leadership election, although a timeline for it remains a mystery. Europe correspondent Mazoe Ford reports.
5: Labor's Andy Burnham won the Makerfield by-election in the north of England convincingly. Becoming an MP paves the way for him to challenge the UK's Prime Minister Sir Keir Starmer for the Labor leadership. But he has not yet officially declared that he will. Speaking at an event at a football ground to thank voters and campaign volunteers, Burnham vowed to make politics work again.
6: You have to do something to make life more affordable, to put more money in people's pockets.
5: The Prime Minister has vowed to fight for his job, and at least one other MP has confirmed he'd join the leadership contest.
2: Buses are replacing trains this weekend on the T8 Airport and South Line for essential work. Commuters catching a flight are being advised that buses running to the airport will come from Sydenham and Central, but not at Walleye Creek. Transport for New South Wales Coordinator General Howard Collins says to check transport apps for real-time updates.
7: Allow some extra time there as well. It can get congested at the airport. The buses do battle through there. So at least another half an hour's time other than where you use the train service.
2: Fans in Sydney's West have shared their disappointment as the Socceroos suffered a 2-0 defeat to World Cup host the United States in their group stage clash this morning. Digby Worth-Muller reports.
8: As the sun rises over Parramatta Square this morning, over 1,000 football supporters descended on the fan zone to cheer on the Socceroos. Despite the result not being what they had hoped, fans were committed to supporting and chanting all the way through to the very end. Today's game was a first for both teams, competing against each other for the first time at a World Cup tournament.
2: Australia can still progress to the knockout stage of the tournament with a final match against Paraguay to come. In rugby league, the Newcastle Knights have moved back into the NRL's top four with a nail-biting 22-20 win over St George Illawarra at Hunter Stadium. The Knights raced to a 12-0 lead after Fletcher Sharp scored two early tries from fullback. The Dragons fought back to be within 2 points and almost snatched victory in the final moments of the match. Queensland Origin fullback Kalen Ponga was rested and his replacement Fletcher Sharp has told ABC Sport his side was desperate for a win without their stars.
9: We knew a few people out, we're going to have to scrap for a win, and at home it's important. We've had a bit of a sluggish month, and to keep getting wins this time of year is important, so happy to get away with that one.
2: And a talent search to uncover Australians with a shot at Olympic glory stops in Canberra today. The Future Green and Gold campaign identified more than 340 Olympic and Paralympic hopefuls in its inaugural 2024 run, with several already having gone on to compete in various disciplines at an international level. No prior elite sporting experience is required. The event runs all day at the AIS. Isolated showers across the inland, tending scattered on the western slopes and adjacent ranges. Possible storms across the Western Plains, showers increasing in the far southeast and northeast later, snow showers above 1400 metres in the Alps, dry and mostly sunny elsewhere. Sydney's weather mostly sunny, a top of 21 degrees.
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1: Good morning. Thanks for joining us. Hope you're keeping warm. Hope you've got your coffee in hand, or at least you're doing a coffee run for those close to you and your loved ones. And yes, it is cold. It is winter. It is here. But it's kind of nice. You know, there was a pretty hot summer, so I'm actually loving snuggling up and keeping nice and toasty at home, and definitely loving my coffees, without a doubt. So we've got loads to get through coming up. We've got Reg Kids Gardening in roughly about an hour's time. So you know the numbers there, don't you? Of course you do. If you want to talk to Reg, and we would encourage you to, we love hearing our listeners ring up and ask all your gardening questions. That number is 1300 221 071. However, if you're more comfortable texting, all we request is for your name and where you're texting from. 0467 922 684 is the text line, and we can't wait to hear from you. We are opening the lines as well. We want to hear from what rainfall you've received this week, or overnight even, preferably. To help get your responses, we're going to play an absolute gem of a song. This was the big hit that made them internationally known. from way back in 1984. I remember grabbing it on a compilation vinyl album. I think it was Choose 1984, if I remember correct. White with black writing.

It is Bono, The Edge, Larry Mullen Jr., and also Adam Clayton, also known as U2. And here they are with that classic song, Pride in the Name of Love, written about Martin Luther King.

There they are, U2 and Pride in the Name of Love here on ABC Central West and Western Plains. Now it is time to do a little bit of a recap on you great people for letting us know how much rain you've got. We really, really appreciate it. And you get to laugh a bit too, because I'm going to try and pronounce something and I'm sure I'm going to get it wrong. So let's get our laughing gear on. But in the meantime, thank you to Louise, who texted through and said that Tomingley has received 23 millimetres of rain. So thank you, Louise. Also, Steve earlier on told us that Golgong has received 12 millimetres of rain. And now Mouse has told us that 39.5 millimetres has happened at Merikanauri. That's it, Merikanauri. So there we go. So thanks for that, Mouse. Really appreciate that. And hopefully I pronounced Merikanauri correct. So let's go with that, yeah. Also, we've had 11.8 millimetres since 9 a.m. yesterday. That's John from Shadforth. And also 93 millimetres there for John for the month of June so far.

So that's going very well indeed. Alrighty, so that's just a little bit of an update. If you'd like to let us know how much rain you've got, we'd love to hear from you. It is, yes, text us ahead on 0467 922 684, or even if you want to chat about the weather, I dare you to, 1300 221 071. We'd love to hear from you. Okie dokes, so we're going to have a little bit of weather coming up shortly with our weekly cross with the Bureau of Meteorology. So in the interim, I'm going to play a little bit of a song by the Animals to get us there. It's called We've Got to Get Out of This Place, I should say, by the Animals. Who covered that? I'm pretty sure Bon Jovi did at some point. So here we have the Animals. We've Got to Get Out of This Place on ABC Central West and Western Plains.

0: know it too.
1: Eric Burden out the front of the animals there, and we got to get out of this place from 1965. It is a quarter to eight, so it's time to check in with the Bureau of Meteorology, and it's a very good morning to Dan.
2: Good morning. How are we?
1: Very well. Yourself?
2: Yeah, not

0: You know, but we are on an easing trend for that. But it's not bad rainfall. Dubbo, 8 millimetres, Parkes, 3, Forbes, 7. Cadobran's had 1, West Wyalong about half, Orange 18 as they're on the hill, Bathurst 7, Mudgee 9. So, yeah, still got some showers around the Orange area extending back to around Forbes. And we could see those light showers continuing through some of those western slopes today, but they will be isolated light and hit and miss. Otherwise, a pretty cool day on the way. 10 at Orange, 13 at Bathurst, 15 at Mudgee, 15 at Parkes, Forbes 15, Cadobran 15. That's pretty much a magic number right across the area today.
1: Excellent. And any sunshine coming ahead, or it's just going to be rain, rain, and more rain?
0: Yeah, well, if you drive further west, you'll eventually get the sunshine in western, far western New South Wales. But, yeah, pretty much another cloudy one on today on the way as well, just for those winds pushing some of that moisture up on the hill, so it condenses to cloud. It's a cloudy one again on Sunday, but we're going to see widespread sunshine returning for many of us from Monday. Cold, frosty mornings probably returning as well, so something to watch for that. Not really cold, but definitely getting around that zero, minus one in some spots. And pretty dry from Monday right through till Friday this week for many as well.
1: Okay, excellent. Well, Dan, you have yourself a great weekend, and thanks for checking in with us today.
0: You're welcome. Anytime. Have a good one.
1: Cheers. That, of course, is Dan from the Bureau of Meteorology. And next, we're going to be talking all things painting and artistry, thanks to a local artist in Gulgong. All of that coming up right after the Supremes here on ABC Central Western Western Plains.

0: Every Saturday morning when it's wet. Good cooking weather when you listen to the Supremes, isn't it? Doesn't it make you just want to just bake up a storm in the kitchen? That does it. That's what it does for me. Thanks to George Clooney, Michelle Pfeiffer, and that movie from way back when that escapes me now. Ever since seeing that movie, I always, when it rains, I just want to bake and cook. There we go. Anyway, that was the Supremes. Come See About Me from the early 60s, 64, in fact, here on ABC Central West and Western Plains. You're with myself, Cam Hughes. Thanks for joining us. Going to just check in with the text line because everyone's letting us know how much rain you've received. So we really appreciate all of your texts that have come in. Going to read out a few here. First, we've got Pav from Guntawong and 12 millimetres in the last 24 hours there. Also from Owen in Manildra, we've had 3.6 millimetres there. And then John from Elong has had 14 millimetres. So thank you for everyone that has texted in. Also, there was a great little thing about, obviously it's the winter solstice, so maybe when you give us your texts, and thank you for everyone for giving your name and also saying where you're texting from. But if you want to add on just not just the meals that you've received, but also what you're doing for this winter solstice. You know, you're going to Newbridge for their festival, or like myself, you might be going to Forbes for Fire and Frost later on tonight. So looking forward to that. Absolutely indeed. Next, though, we're going to be checking in to Golgong. So please, stick around.
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0: 8 to 8 on this, your Saturday morning. You're with myself, Cam Hughes. Thank you for your company. But guess what? It's time to venture to Golgong, where landscape and memory meet in a settler's dream. The latest exhibition from Rod Spicer, known for capturing the light, mood and quiet beauty of our Australian landscape. It makes perfect sense that Rod settled on Main Street to showcase and celebrate place, family and the stories that live in the land. Gorgeous mornings to you, Rod.
3: Good morning, Cameron. How are you going?
0: Very well indeed. Yourself?
3: I'm good, thank you.
0: Bravo. Now let's get back to the start. How and when did you succumb to the patience of painting, Rod?
3: Well, I've always been drawing. My grandfather could show you some sketches I'd done on the bearers of his house years ago.

0: finally seen somebody that could show me what I could see.
1: Ah, brilliant. That's great. And your latest exhibition is called A Settler's Dream. So what does that mean to you personally, Rod?
0: Well, it's I tied it in with the Henry Lawson Festival at Gulgong, and I got a little bit poetic with it, I guess. But yeah. I tried to project the settlers that came to the land around Gulgong, and you know when you come across an old building that's been there for probably 150 years, it's like a family headstone. You know, it might be deserted, but it's still there, and the painting, I really loved the painting, and because it projected exactly what I felt. Not all of them do that, of course. They fall a bit short sometimes, but the spirit of all that work still remains there, and that's the headstone. And the family may have had sad leavings, and the kids might have left, and the old man got a bit cranky because he was hard working, and but it still exists there, and I put a moon in, and it's a time of the day I love the most is when the sun's coming up and the full moon's coming. Well, the sun's going down, the full moon's coming up. So it was just that image, and I think I got it in that painting. So I sort of was really pleased to connect with the Henry Lawson theme, and I waffle on a bit here. Sorry, but
1: no,
0: it's
1: right.
0: just the moon projected a new image, you know, a life, a land was living and moving on.
1: Absolutely. Now, your work feels timeless, Rod. What's your secret?
0: There's no secret. I just I live in every painting I do. If I'm not there, it's not working.

0: was an old hospital. So, and I do believe the paintings that have sold in the exhibition are probably 100 metres from the old home. So that's that's really special.
1: Oh, that's great. And ultimately, what do you hope people feel most when standing in front of your work?
0: Well, they have some... I think artists and songwriters and we're all conduit to a feeling. You know, we all translate. It's nothing special. I'm not saying we're special, but it's just, I mean, I get that through music, and I hope you do too. It's just, and you've already spoken about that earlier, but

0: Buses are replacing metro services between Tallawong and Sydenham this weekend for track work connecting the new South West Bankstown line. Commuters are being advised to allow for extra travel time and to check transport apps for real-time updates. Passengers coming from the North West can change at Chatswood for train services, and those coming from the Inner West can change at Central. Newcastle's move back into the NRL's top four with a nail-biting win over St George Illawarra at Hunter Stadium. Andrew Moore with the details.
1: Early on, it looked like the Knights by how many? Fullback Fletcher Sharp filling in that position for Kalyn Ponga, who was rested after Origin 2. He threatened to turn the match Newcastle's way. On his own, he scored two tries in the opening 9 minutes as the Knights raced to a 12-0 lead. But then the Dragons scored two quick tries to Val Holmes and Tyrell Sloan. Half-time, on the back of a couple of penalties, the Knights led 16-12. They scored again through Sandon Smith 15 minutes into the second half. But then the Dragons scored another couple of late tries, and it was a simple conversion miss from Valentine Holmes that proved the difference. Knights 22, Dragons 20. Andrew Moore, ABC Sport, Newcastle.
0: In motorsport, Cam Waters has claimed an impressive win in the first race of the Darwin Triple Crown, ending a 47-race winless run. Championship leader Brock Feeney was unable to make major inroads from his starting position of 13th. Waters says his team deserves credit for the win.
2: I'm so proud of my team. They've been digging deep, obviously built me a brand new car, and obviously haven't had the best start to the year, but we've still been there or thereabouts, and yeah, they really put their heads together for this weekend, and yeah, the car's been super speedy.
0: Race 18 of the Supercars Championship commences this afternoon at Hidden Valley Raceway. To the weather, isolated showers across the inland, tending scattered on the state's western slopes and ranges. Possible thunderstorms across the western plains. Showers increasing in the far southeast and far northeast later. Snow showers on the Alpine peaks above 1,400 metres. Dry and mostly sunny elsewhere. Sydney's weather, mostly sunny, a top of 21 degrees. Right now, it's 14 on the coast, 11 in the west. Looking ahead for Sydney, mostly sunny tomorrow. Tomorrow a top of 19, partly cloudy Monday a top of 19, and sunny Tuesday also 19.
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5: G'day, and thank you for joining us on the weekend. Saturday is here, winter is here, we've got lots to cheer about, but unfortunately not a Socceroos victory. In case you've been unavailable, then the Socceroos went down to the Americans 2-0. Unfortunately, we did really well in the second half, but that first half, they got the better of us, and a cheeky little own goal by ourselves didn't help at the start. But anyway, onwards and upwards to Paraguay this coming Friday. So yabba dabba do, and may the boys kick us to glory from here.

northwest slopes. And Young had a low of 6 degrees overnight. Southern Tablelands, we go shower or two for Goulburn today, top of 12. Crookwell, showers expected, top of 9 and a low of 6 overnight. And rounding things off for the last time this weekend, we have the Norfolk Island, or Norfolk Island, I should say. Possible showers and a top of 20. It is that easy indeed. Wet, wet, wet, wet. What a great band, actually, from the late 80s. There we go. Segway. Ah, that beautiful mind. Anyway, enough of that. We are going to play a song now. If I've said this before, I do apologise, but one of the most iconic Australian music memories I have is, I think it was late October 1997, driving from here, Dubbo, to the Coogee Bay Hotel in Bondi. No, Coogee, actually. How am I going? Or the Cooge, as former Test England captains say. Where did I see? It was the Hootie Gurus' last concert. And as I was driving from Dubbo to Coogee, we're staying in Bondi for the night, it was unfortunately the announcement that Michael Hutchins had passed early that day. And not being a very established city driver at the time, nearly had a little bit of a bingle. But alas, that night, the Hootie Gurus, on one of their final tours at that time and performances, dedicated this song to the late, great Michael Hutchins. And here it is, Death Defying, on ABC Central West and Western Plains.

0: So shout out to Leilani Benani this morning. But yes, that was Death Defying by the Hoodoo Gurus. And yes, we have a in-studio presence. So proud of this. Imagine presenting your first solo exhibition. Well, that's happening today. Regional artist Tamara Laurie is doing just that at the Western Plains Cultural Centre here in Dubbo as part of the Home Ground program. With a long career in the arts, she's now bringing this major milestone to life. So hurrah! It's a very warm welcome to you this morning, Tamara. Good morning.
1: Good morning, Cam. Thank you for that very warm welcome and introduction.
0: Oh, absolutely. You know, we try our best here at ABC Western Plains in Dubbo. Now, this is your first solo exhibition, Tamara. How does it feel?

There they are, the great Lahuda Gurus from back in the day, as they were originally known. And I was just telling our in-studio guest that I actually named my eldest daughter after their first single of 1982 when they were Lahuda Gurus. Her name is, of course, Leilani.

0: represent the world around us.
1: Okay, cool. But was there anything back in the formative years as a little wee tacker that you kind of just went, you saw something, whether it was colours, it was shapes, and you just went, wow? Because I can personally remember Andy Warhol's pop art, or even Keith Haring's kind of graffiti art from the early 80s and late 70s in New York. So was there anything that you can remember and just goes, yeah, that popped for me?
0: As a little tacker growing up near the Warrumbungles and on country, I was really inspired just by the tactility of mud and soil and, you know, playing on in the earth around me. So that's really inspired my sculptural practice. Painting practice by Lucian Freud, perhaps. So also looking again at paint being used very sculpturally and expressively. Other artists I really love are probably more abstract expressionists throughout the war that are, you know, expressing their feelings through colour, through gesture, through line, mark making, direction, that sort of thing. So
1: okay, cool.
0: That's my inspiration.
1: Oh, that's very good indeed. Love that. Now, can you explain to our listeners what the Home Ground series is about?
0: Yeah, so the Home Ground program has given me a really great opportunity to develop a body of work, and it's sponsored by Wendy and Bruce Gray and Arana Arts and the Western Plains Cultural Centre.
1: My old dentist.
0: Yes.
1: That was great.
0: Yeah,
1: oh, shout
0: too.
1: Out. Oh, great.
0: Mine
1: oh, look at us.
0: Yeah.
1: Oh, look at our smiles. Aren't they gorgeous? Yeah, indeed.
0: Yeah.
1: Okay.
0: Yeah,
1: brilliant.
0: So, you know, it's a really wonderful program that they support for artists to give them sort of like a leg up, I suppose, through developing a relationship with a regional gallery and, you know, that collaborative experience of working with a curator and a team to install an exhibition so that, you know, it best displays your work and your concept.
1: Oh, great. Well, good on you, Wendy and Bruce Gray. That's just amazing. And this exhibition is called Body and Soul. So what does it in particular focus on?
0: So Body and Soul really focuses on predominantly women, I suppose, and gender identity, looking at voyeurism, also looking at how women's bodies have been judged historically throughout history, and also looking at ways of developing acceptance of the ways women's bodies have been seen, and working with community to also look at, you know, how women accept different body shapes and forms, and juxtaposing that really with nature to look at shapes and forms within nature, like folds and creases and textures, to try and juxtapose those things to make a comparison.
1: Okay, excellent. You may have just noticed then that I was just looking up a little something. I was actually trying to track down the song Body and Soul by Jenny Morris.
0: Oh, yeah,
1: you
0: cool.
1: Just and I couldn't find it, so I was going to play it for you. But you remember that one?
0: Yeah, Kerry Palmer sent me that the other day.
1: Oh, that's
0: that's great for my exhibition.
1: Oh, great. It's a ripper. Absolutely, right? Great. All right. So why did you explore the connection between women's bodies and also the natural world? So obviously you've just spoken about the body and soil, I should say, not soul, pardon me.
0: Okay.
1: Body and soil. But yeah, can you tell a little bit more about the connection?
0: Yeah, so the connection really is about that superficial sort of physicality, like this, the surface. So I've been looking at identity, but identity as judged on the surface, and then identity of nature as judged on the surface, and juxtaposing those things together. And why don't we judge women's bodies in the way that we judge trees and we judge nature? And it's all because of a lot of complex reasons throughout history and of how we judge, you know, different women's bodies. But I like to put that next to nature, and I see in nature, you know, the natural, and the body is also the natural. So that's
1: It kind of feels internationally we're on the cusp of a organic change with those perceptions, which is in part slowly but surely.
0: It's always evolving.
1: Yeah, it's evolving. It may not be happening at the rate that we all might like, but there is progress, which seems we'll applaud that for the meantime. Now, you ran a sculpture workshop here in Dubbo in April, and these works will feature as part of your exhibition opening today. So what did that workshop look like?
0: I've been doing workshops for 18 months in preparation for this exhibition, working with women. I've had 15 15 and then I think 22 workshops altogether where I've worked collaboratively with maybe 8 women. I think my smallest group was 5, up to 23 women in a group. And it's predominantly women, even though it was open to all genders. Mm. And I did have, you know, a

0: few other people have joined in and have goddesses represented, but I really went with the goddess rather than the significant person to represent people within my community that have held me up throughout my career. And these people have benefited really from coming together to connect. So I do some reflection poetry at the beginning of my workshops, where we look at identity and significant women, particularly in our life, and look at their qualities, and then we try to bring that into our making with clay and hand building techniques to try and build, you know, a quick product. But it's not the product that is on exhibition today, it's the process. So all of these sculptures are squashed together in a parade that snakes through the gallery, but it represents these women coming together and their power and their idea of what is beautiful. So yeah, that's what the workshop was about, and Jessie came to that, so that was great.
1: Shout out to producer Jessie there. Absolutely. that's awesome. Now how many sculptures have been made over these workshops that you've run across regional New South Wales in particular?
0: I've got 220 in there, so yeah.
1: Well, you've been busy, haven't you?
0: Yeah, lots of transporting and glazing and firing, because clay probably wasn't the best medium for me to choose to work with, although it's fun. I love working with it, but it's very fragile to transport, if you think about me coming from Canberra. And
1: yes, yes. Well, have you got any quick stories about perseverance and what you've gone through to get it to the finished product?
0: Yeah, definitely. As an artist, you need to work like a plumber, like Ben Quilty says. You need to go to work at, you know, 7 to 4 every day. You need to, like, practice, and you need to make, and you need to take photos, you need to draw, you need to plan, you need to keep exploring that subject.
1: Brilliant. So, yeah, very inspiring today. You make me want to just go out and, you know, just get my hands dirty. And when you said before, too, about the textural of the land and stuff, like, the days of just not having shoes.
0: And mud pies.
1: That's the first thing I was going to say. I didn't want to offend you and say mud pies, but I love mud pies and tadpoles and just, I remember wandering up opposite Apex Park when all of that was before they were houses and riding BMXs around there with a couple of kids in the neighbourhood up around Oak Street and Arana Heights, and then just being lost. And, you know, you see those old posts on Facebook and all that. Remember the kids, Gen X's from the 80s?
0: Yeah.
1: But it was a bloody good upbringing here in Dubbo, growing up here and just being left to your own devices, wasn't it?
0: Yeah, it's great to get out in the space and to play tactilely with the environment.
1: And to get absolutely sick of being bitten by green ants, you know?
0: Yeah, like, they hurt.
1: They do, don't they?
0: And cat heads.
1: Yeah, cat heads. Oh, bindi, so absolutely. Yeah. Now, the exhibition is opening this afternoon, so what can attendees expect at the opening?
0: At the opening today, there's going to be an In Conversation with myself and Natasha Lunas, the curator. So we'll sit and have a chat about perhaps some of the same things we've talked about now, and about, you know, new directions, and about the concepts and some of the works in the exhibition. People will see the Goddess Parade, and I think that's really quite amazing to see all of these people coming together, and the different styles and the different, you know, goddesses that have been created. They're really quite attractive and aesthetically pleasing. And then they see images of the Warrumbungles, and they see images of art history. I've even got an eagle, a taxidermed eagle there, that's going to be looking out over the audience and the scene. So there's lots to see.
1: That's brilliant. Well, Tamara, I cannot thank you enough for coming into the studio. We love having people pop up here on Windjewarra Street. So all the best for this afternoon, and congratulations on your exhibition, Body and Soil, which I've been mispronouncing as Body and Soul, thanks to Jenny Morris. thank you so much. And because you've come into this studio, we've done a little thing today where you got to choose the song.
0: I did,
1: So you've chosen, of the ones we had available, Taylor Dane's I'll Be Your Shelter. So this one's for you. Thank you for all the good flying that maternal flag as such with our women out there. And thank you for your time today. Okay.
0: Thank you, Ken.
1: Perfect. That, of course, was artist Tamara Laurie, whose exhibition will be opening at the Western Plains Cultural Centre this afternoon at 2 p.m. And this is for her, I'll Be Your Shelter by Taylor Dane, here on ABC Central Western Plains. Nope. Oh.

There she is, Taylor Dayne, and I'll Be Your Shelter here on ABC Central West and Western Plains. Thank you for joining us today. I'd like to shout out to everyone who's put in some texts about the rainfall, in particular the great Susie from Curra Creek, who near Wellington there, who told us that they've had 10 millimetres in their water gauge in the last 24 hours, as did Ian from Millthorpe. 10 metres also there from Ian. And shout out to John from Elong, Owen from Manildra, Pav from Guntawang, also John from Shadforth, Louise from Tomingley, first up Steve from Gulgong, and Mouse from Merriganowrie. Whew, that's a tongue twister, that one. So, yes, thank you all for your texts. Next, we're going to have Reg Kidd, who, yes, you can feel free to text through your questions to Reg. That number is 0467 922 684. Or please give us a call. We want to hear from you. 1300 221 0071. Reg Kidd is next, and I know he likes this song because we had that segue of In Excess before. They covered this song. This is The Loved Ones with The Loved One on ABC Central West. Reg Kidd next.

0: Another one from the 60s. Oh, I bet you Steve's loving all this music. We have got The Loved Ones there, and that is The Loved One off their album Magic Box, 1966, in fact. Now, just want to, it's Reg Kid time, of course. What was I thinking? It's 8:30, folks. So you know the drill. Before I put up the mic for Reg, give us a tingle on 1300 221 0071, or text Reg 0467 922 684, and don't forget to include your name and also where you're texting from. That would be great. Thank you. And without any further ado, it's a very good morning to Mr. Reg Kid. Hello.
1: Morning, Cam. How are you?
0: Great, thanks, mate. You?
1: Not bad at all. Awesome. I think we're sort of starting to move into proper winter weather now, with more rainfall, which is most welcome to our listening area. Mm. And certainly it's moved the last of the leaves on hanging on to some of the deciduous trees, and the roses are starting to really fall now.
0: Yeah, gorgeous, gorgeous, right. And you've had a fair bit in your back garden there, Reg?
1: Yeah, last 24 hours, yeah, I've probably had about 16, 17 mil. Yeah. I think across the listening area, just listening this morning and yesterday, you know, anywhere from, you know, 8s and 9s up to about 20s, and some areas a little bit more, some areas a bit less, but quite welcome. And look, the temperatures during the day have still been quite warm. Mm. And looking out, well, driving around the area a fair bit, been down Dobron, where you expect really cold, and then over at Cowra during the week. As I said, the pastures are growing, and so is people's lawns still growing at the moment, which is quite unusual for this time of the year. We're into late June, aren't we?
0: Yeah, absolutely. Back in the day, like, Rich, do you like mowing lawns? Did you get a kick out of it like I do? I absolutely love getting on a lawnmower, pushing it, and just cutting grass. Absolutely love it.
1: No, I don't mind at all, actually. It's one of those interesting things. Yeah, my wife goes crook on me occasionally because I love gardening, lawn mowing.
0: Yes.
1: She loves, actually, the gardening, the point around replanting and weeding and so forth.
0: Lovely.
1: I'm a Roundup weeder, I suppose you would call it. But, our lawn's quite large, and so I've always had a ride-on mower.
0: Yes.
1: And, I like pottering around. It's a bit of time to yourself, no phones ringing, and you're not, you know, looking around and so forth, what you're doing, trying to avoid that ring barking any trees or shrubs. I love it. Except, you know, those frustrating times with any lawn mower.
0: Yep.
1: When they won't start.
0: Yes.
1: And seriously, I might even mention now, we'll talk about it later in the year. Mm. You know, this time of the year, in the near future, the lawnmowers will go away for a few months.
0: Mm.
1: And quite often, while we can't get them started when we get into early spring, is because you've got stale petrol in them.
0: Mm.
1: And, you know, that makes it a bit hard. The carburetor's not working properly, a bit harder to start. So it's it's worthwhile draining the petrol out of them while they're overwintering. So there's a bit of a tip for your lawnmower.
0: Very good tip indeed. Thank you for that, Reg. Now we're going to jump into our first text. It's from Susan Dubbo saying, good morning, Reg and Cam. Would love some advice as to why my kangaroo paw has gone all droopy floppy. Is there any way to fix it, or should I cut my losses and get some new ones?
1: No, just first thing, I'm not sure if it's in the ground or in a pot, but just check the drainage in that area. And, you know, as I said, they will grow well in our areas, but they don't like wet feet. Don't forget where kangaroo paws are basically come from.
0: Mm-hmm.
1: You've got well-drained, more, if you like, sandy loam sort of soils. So just check what the soil's like around where you've got that plant in. And the sort of, you know, and if it's too wet, if it gets too wet around the roots, of course, they do struggle, and you may get that droopiness, and of course you can end up with fungal diseases in the roots that stop them growing. So that's the first thing that I'd actually do.
0: Right.
1: And I suggest that's probably the problem, actually. And then after that, of course, you can sort of, if you look at that, just look at the pH of the soil. They do not like acid conditions.
0: Mm.
1: That's a simple little test that you can actually do. So I'd recommend those two things to look at first. And as I said, the rain we've had over the last 2 or 3 weeks, quite a bit really, if you add it all up. Now, if that's in a pot or out in a an area in the garden where it perhaps just doesn't drain as well as others, that's what I'd look at first. Okay?
0: Okay, excellent. We seem to have a lot of Suzes and Susies on the text line today, so I'll take this moment to invite everyone to... You can call through to speak to Reg if you'd like on 1300 221 071, or just text ahead on 0467 922 684. We'd love to hear from you indeed. Now, we have Pav also from Guntawong that wants to know about, can you have a bit of a chat about curly leaf and the issues that may arise from that in particular there, Reg?
1: Yeah, sure. Well, look, curly leaf is a fungal disease.
0: Yeah.
1: And it's one of the real problems that we get in a lot of fruit trees, particularly stone fruit. Mm-hmm. You know, and if we start talking about cherries and peaches and nectarines and all sorts of things like that. And you can get it in other plants too. And what happens, usually it can overwinter very, very easily. You forget to sort of treat for it. You think, oh, gee, it looked horrible there, you know, in late spring, summer. Next thing, the leaves are falling off the plant. You tend to don't do anything about it until the next summer. And you think, oh, jeez, I've got that dreaded curly leaf in my plants again. This is the time to really treat your plants. Over that winter time with the leaves off them, good spray, okay. Look, just at your nursery, just say that it's curly leaf. Look, you can get ones that are just called curly leaf spray, actually, and other ones. But just, this is the most important thing. It's critical.
0: Yep.
1: Good coverage over the whole plant. So take care, you know, almost spray it to run off. The other important thing is down on the ground around it and rake up any leaves off it, because they will have the spores. Mm-hmm. And those spores, fungal spores, can overwinter. They're pretty tough little blighters. Mm-hmm. And rake up around that as much as the leaves you possibly can and get rid of those. And also spray in around the ground. Now, that's a critical sort of management for curly leaf over winter. And you think, oh, yeah, no, I'm not doing any good then, because look, it just looks quite stark and all the leaves gone. Not true at all. Those spores are still alive. And then coming into early spring, you could perhaps give it a follow-up.
0: Okay, great. Excellent. Well, thank you there, Pav, for that. The next one is from Sarah in Dunedoo saying, hey, Cam and Reg, I'm wondering what are some good winter veggies and plants I could start planting now? That's a great one, because I want to know that.
1: Yeah, well, look. I've sort of mentioned this before, you know, particularly in our cool season, things that we can start looking at. Think

0: About some of your brassicas, if you like, things like your cabbages, things like your broccoli. You can even, still not too late, to look at things perhaps like some of the Asian greens. You could look at, I mentioned broccoli, still not too late for broccoli in sort of a bit of the warmer areas. You can even look at your broad beans. Cabbage, certainly cabbage and kale. Perhaps some of the varieties of carrots you could look at. Look at collies, cauliflowers, I should say. Celery, you know, there's a whole range of things. And again, this time of the year, it's a good idea to sort of look at, things like broad beans, onions, spring onions you could be putting in. And two, my little favourites you could be looking at, rhubarb. And asparagus.
1: Oh, I love asparagus. Love it.
0: Okay, rhubarb, so the asparagus are a favourite of mine. Yep. And also I love rhubarb, particularly rhubarb pie. And, you know, get some rhubarb crowns and look at planting the rhubarb this time of the year.
1: Okay.
0: And, you know, sometimes you might have to wait to the second year when it's well established.
1: Yeah.
0: To be started eating them and so forth. And with the asparagus, get asparagus crowns. They're available this time of the year, and that's a long-lived plant. And, you know, we'll talk about those a bit again next week. You know, just a couple of little things to look at when you're actually planting them. But look, with those veggies, there's a whole range of veggies that you can put in either as seedlings or you can grow them as seeds. Yep.
1: Okay, good. Now, you said broccoli before there, Reg. Does that extend to broccolini?
0: Yep, my word.
1: Good. What's your favourite out of the two, the big one or the little one?
0: Look, out of those. Look, it's interesting how your tastes change over time. I was never a big lover of broccoli.
1: Yep.
0: But now, it's, I'd put it up there with, you know, if you like, my top five sort of thing. I don't mind at all broccoli or, well, actually, you know, more into it now, isn't it? Is it broccolini, of course?
1: Yes.
0: And, you know, when we were young and growing up, what was broccolini? I'd never heard of it.
1: Absolutely. Absolutely. Well, funnily enough, Reg, do you like your fish, like anchovies and stuff?
0: Oh, yes. Yeah, my word. Now, I'm one of those people with anchovies and so forth. I can't have too much of them because I keep tasting them for the next two or three days.
1: Oh, right. Yeah, no, that's fair enough.
0: But I do love fish, and I can tell you one of my favourites, and a person I know really well runs Australia's biggest Murray cod hatchery.
1: Oh, yeah.
0: Down around the Griffith area, and they've got properties everywhere, right down to Wentworth and all over the place. And it's a fast-growing export industry, Murray cod, where grow them out to a certain size and filleted and all sorts of things, and exported particularly into Asia at the moment.
1: Yeah, right.
0: And just as a matter of interest, I was down there earlier this year, and they, in COVID, hired the chef, from, I can't think of his name, he's won a lot of awards from Melbourne, to work on a whole range of different recipes with fish, you know, where in the old days, you know, you sort of filleted it out and you got rid of a lot of the fish. You know, you're probably throwing about 70% or around that from the fish away. But, you know, gee, all the different things they can make out of fish head soup and absolutely, I think it's only a couple of parts of the fish that they don't actually can't use, and that's spleen and something else. But, it's very, very exciting, the sort of things that they're doing into all Australian restaurants, and it's interesting going around actually having a look if Murray cod is on there. You know, everybody knows barramundi, of course, and flathead and whiting and brim and all those sorts of things, but Murray cod's becoming the in fish to eat.
1: There we go. I like that indeed. Well, the reason I spoke about in segue for the broccolini is there's a great little pasta you could do for winter time. It's really quick, and it's just basically your fettuccine with olive oil and all that once it's cooked, and all you put through there is your anchovies, your broccoli or broccolini, and get this, roasted pine nuts and sultanas, and it is the best light. Really fills you up, but again, doesn't make you put on too much weight. Pasta for winter. So that's where my little segue was with broccolini. So there we go.
0: Yeah, sure. And I'll tell you what, the one thing I do like in there too, which is, it's interesting, is the use of different sorts of nuts in different sorts of cuisine now, you know?
1: Indeed.
0: One of my favourite Thai dishes, I can tell you, consists of different sorts of rice.
1: Yes.
0: and all sorts of things, but cashew nuts in it. Beautiful.
1: Yes, couldn't agree more. Now, speaking of all things Asian, what about what's happening?

0: If the Japanese Garden's in Cowra, in this.
1: Well, look, I was over at Cowra too this this week, and just a couple of things. Look, the street tree plantings in Cowra, absolutely superb.
0: Yeah.
1: What they've done, coming into Cowra from the sort of Canoundra side, up past the Japanese War Cemetery, and down to the Japanese Gardens, where they've planted all these flowering cherries, you know, and they've got in memory of various peoples going along. And they look absolutely superb and so well looked after this time of the year, even, you know, the leaves and that are off them and so forth. But it's still a beautiful avenue. And then, of course, coming into spring when they're blossoming, and then when they've got flower on, they look just superb. But look, most streets and most entrances into Cowra, their street tree planting and maintenance is superb and full great marks to them. Now, with the Japanese Gardens, if you haven't been to the Japanese Gardens in Cowra, that's a must.
0: Yep.
1: You know, any time of the year, but if my best time I like is actually spring.
0: Yeah.
1: Because mainly a lot of the Japanese cherries and stuff like that are all flowering and blooming, I should say, are in blossom.
0: Mm-hmm.
1: But they're superb gardens. They've been very extremely well. They've won a lot of major prizes. And, so if you're in Cowra, make sure you get to their Japanese gardens. And the other thing that's worth having a look at in Cowra too, I'll just mention, is the Tourist Information Centre.
0: Yep.
1: Where it's a little bit different. It's got two things. Have a look at the collection of roses they have out the front. A bit controversial a few years back.
0: Mm-hmm.
1: Sammy's short of a picnic, poisoned them.
0: Oh, really?
1: Yeah, terrible. Yeah, no, it was terrible. And anyhow, I never found out the reason, but, you know, you get some people do some crazy things. But, they went on and recuperated the soil, if you like, and replanted them. And the roses are beautiful, great collection of roses. But inside, they have one of those holographs, right, that talks about the history of the encampment at Cowra.
0: Mm.
1: And, geez, it's well done. It's fantastic, you know, from young girls to people that lived in the Cowra district to soldiers and all sorts of things and to the breakout. And then, of course, you can go out a little bit to where the camp was and walk around. And so there's lots of interpretive signage there and things where you can put your phone up against the thing and it talks to you. It's really worthwhile having a look at. And then, of course, you've got the magical river going through Cowra, which is the Lachlan.
0: Indeed, indeed. Now, Reg, we've actually got a caller that's called through. So before we do, we've got about four texts coming after that. But in the meantime, we have got Owen, who's called in from Manildra. He's got a question about dahlias. Good morning, Owen.
1: Oh, morning, hi. Owen. How are you? You've had good rain?
2: Yeah, we finished up with 14 mils out of this little change.
1: So all up, probably all up this month, you've had up around 50, 60 mils.
2: It's about 56 mils for the month, I think, so far.
1: It's not bad, is it?
2: No, it's pretty wet underfoot.
1: Yeah, well, it is wet underfoot. I around my yard here yesterday, this is the first time it actually has been wet underfoot, which means we're getting good soakage, getting a very, very good soil profile there. And, of course, follow-up rain now, we get a lot more runoff and into the dams and the creeks and the rivers, of course, yeah.
2: Yeah, now I've got a... two dahlias, Reg.
1: Yep.
2: Now, just wondering what I should do with them. I've cut them back to about half cut all the top flowers off them. And
1: yep.
2: they're still probably about 30 centimetres tall. Now, should I cut them back down to ground level and lift them?
1: Look, two things. If the drainage is reasonable where they are and so forth, no, they can stay in the soil. But if you want to lift them and perhaps divide them, yeah, now's a good time to do it because they're semi-dormant to dormant this time of the year. When you take them out, the most important thing is if you're storing them and waiting, you know, for spring planting or whatever, is to make sure that they're in a good, dry, well-ventilated area, you know, a bit of chicken wire or fencing wire or netting, I should say. So they get that aeration around, and rats and mice love them, so you've got to store them somewhere where some people even put them in the fridge, in an old fridge that they may have, somewhere where rats and mice can't get at them. But if you want to leave them in the ground, which a lot of people do, no problem whatsoever.
2: Yeah, well, I'll probably do that, and I'm going to have a go at see if I can grow some from seed, because I've kept the tops and...
1: Yeah, well, that'd be interesting. Let us know how you go there, because a lot of people don't do that.

0: Yeah, because I've...
1: Have you got any tree dahlias or just ordinary dahlias?
0: Yeah, well, I got a magazine that had some art stuff in it and said that you just get the heads off and let them dry and then spread the seed out of it.
1: Yeah, well, look, with drying the seeds in there too, you know, just the old sort of absorbent paper, sit them out on that, you know, so it does absorb any of the moisture off them, because you don't want any moisture in the seeds until you're going to actually plant them, because they can sprout, actually, on you. So, yeah, no, it'd be interesting to know how you go. And actually, I was reading an article this week, you wouldn't believe, I was on tree dahlias. I was down at... I was down at the Mayfield Gardens in Oberon, which I'll talk about later, and they've got a great collection of different dahlias down there, from tree dahlias to other sorts of dahlias. Yeah, grow well in this area.
0: Yeah, well, thanks for that, Reg. I'll just leave them in the ground, I think, because they're in a good area where it's reasonably well drained anyway. So.
1: Yeah, okay. Well, I'll look forward to hearing how they go.
0: All right then, Reg. Thanks for that.
1: No worries. Catch you later.
2: Thanks for your call, Owen. All the very best. Now, Reg, our next text is, where are we going to? Greg from Ningen. I love it. Greg always is an avid listener and likes texting in. His question is, what time of year is best to plant native trees like red gums? Is winter time okay? And he's also let us know that he's got 16 mils in Ningen overnight. So good on you, Greg. So, yeah, back to the red gums.
1: Oh, that's good. Look. As I said, the ground temperatures are still quite warm and so forth. Look, you could be putting them in the ground now because you know that you've got moisture there to give them a good kick-off in life. And secondly, there's still warmth there that'll keep them going through. And, yeah, good time now. Now, if they're seedlings that you're growing them from seedlings and so forth, look, most important thing is just prepare well where you're going to put them in. Give them some good drainage and, get into them. And actually, I'm going to talk next week on starting a native garden with people, just talking about the different trees and shrubs and things that we can grow from big trees, if you like, right through to more shrubby type, bush type things, and things that can produce different sorts of flowers that will attract birds, and of course ones that will attract bees, you know, for honey and for pollination. So, yeah. Good idea. I love, I'm lucky, I live out of town and on the farm, and we've got some beautiful eucalypts on here, and my favourite, we're in Tablelands area. I love actually my yellow box, or Meliodora, and it makes great honey, but gee, I love red box too, and I love river red gums.
2: Red gums, love them.
1: And I can tell you one place like Broken Hill. At one stage in its history, there were a lot of red river gums grown as street trees in Broken Hill. But, of course, they're huge trees. Can cause a few problems when they get up and they become big and with footpaths and so forth. So they don't tend to plant them now, but they were planted, you know, several decades back. And there's some huge red river gums as street trees in Broken Hill.
2: Ah, there are there?
1: Yeah, my word.
2: I didn't know that. Okay, cool.
1: Yep.
2: That's pretty cool. All right, well, thanks, Greg, for your Greg from Ningen, that is, for your text. And also, thanks for letting us know that you got 16 mils overnight and that it's pretty wet there. Appreciate that. Our next text is from Helen, address unknown, saying, how do I grow potatoes in a grow bag?
1: Oh, look quite easy. I think last month, I think it is last month or the months before, gardening, the ABC gardening book, it's got a great little article on growing potatoes in both grow bags, or if you're using car tyres, or if you're just hilling them up in the garden. Great time of the year to be putting them in. The most important thing, what happens with a grow bag when you put them in and you start them off, you can just keep hilling them up, and you can feel down with your hand where they are, and just keeping hill them up as required. Now, the grow bags are very, very good for drainage. Again, the important thing you want with growing spuds, you don't want them to get waterlogged or anything like that, because they can actually start to rot. And if beyond that, I can tell you, if you Google growing spuds, potatoes, if you like, there's some great little videos, free, of course, that you can look on growing spuds.
2: Really?
1: Yeah, free.
2: On YouTube, I guess.
1: YouTube, yeah. Just go on to Google growing potatoes, and there's some fantastic little ones if you don't want to read or just want to have a look, and a couple of different gardening people talking about their, if you like, recipes for growing spuds.

0: Okie dokies. Good job indeed. Well, thank you for your text there, Helen. Our next one is from Angela. Okay, good morning, boys. I have planted Acacia Previssima Ovens wattle over 2 years ago. It has grown very fast and taller than I want in that spot and is now over 3.4 metres tall. That's very big. Is it okay to cut it back to 2 metres? If so, when is a good time to do so? Thank you, Angela.
1: Well, look, just going back with a lot of the wattles, not all, all wattles are very, very fast growing. They're a plant that doesn't have an extremely long longevity. They can increase the amount of nitrogen in the soil, and I think back to the Orange Botanic Gardens when we first started that back in 78, 79. It was pretty crappy soil, I can tell you, and we planted out in a lot of areas oats. just to get a bit of organic matter in there, and a lot of acacias that we knew would grow pretty quickly. And most of those are gone now. They've been replaced, and they're, if you like, a succession plant in a lot of areas. They will start growing. The soil becomes enriched a little bit. Next thing you'll see other varieties of trees and shrubs that will grow there. Now, with the one, the species we're talking about, very fast growing, and beautiful flowers on it, but can come unmanageable if it's in a garden, you know, and I don't know how close it is to the house or whatever, but I can guarantee you I have pruned back in my lifetime various sorts of wattles because they were getting too big, and, you know, might look a bit daggy for a little while, but to get them back to a manageable height. But the best time would be to prune them back well and truly before August, because, you know, and this year might be a bit earlier, because they'll start budding up fairly soon, I can tell you. And in fact, looking in the mountains there about 2 weeks ago, I had a look in where was I? Near Katoomba, actually. Katoomba, where we pulled up and had a look. Some of them are starting to bud up now, so don't prune them when they're, you know, budding up. And perhaps it might be a bit late this year. Wait to post-flowering this year.
0: Right, valuable points indeed. Now, Reds, we've got about 2 minutes to go before the amazing Jeff Mann barnstorms through the studio door for Sports Saturday after this.
1: So, the Boyle Socceroos went down.
0: Oh, yeah, it's a bit of a shame. Did you get up early to watch it, Reg?
1: Yeah, I got a foot in each camp. Don't forget, I got a son and daughter-in-law and two of my grandchildren in living near New York and so forth, so they have had a big week because they've had the Knicks getting up and they followed the Knicks.
0: Huge, of course.
1: In the basketball, and they were, my little granddaughter had a Vegemite T-shirt on and all, and then my daughter-in-law sent us a text saying, now she's changed back over to America.
0: But, Reg, I've got to pull you up on that. You said a foot in each camp. Can we just settle for a toe, maybe? Because you are one of the most Australian men I know. I won't settle for this foot business, okay, so?
1: well, I hope they can just regather.
0: They will.
1: And put it all together for the
0: Paraguay
1: game.
0: It's Paraguay.
1: They played completely differently to they did the first game, unfortunately. And it was they played very negatively, I think, in that first half, and that resulted in them having to chase two goals, you know, where a couple of them may have been controversial. Like that happens. I'm sure that they can bounce back against Paraguay.
0: Yeah,
1: but listen, can I just mention before I get take the last call? I was down at Mayfield Gardens at Oberon. Look, great time. Just it looks completely different coming into winter. But that maize down there is unbelievable how big it is. That is the biggest privately owned garden in the Southern Hemisphere, 68 hectares. They're expanding. I had a look at the glamping area. And it's very, very popular, and they can't expand that. But, just looking around the different sort of areas you can go in Japanese garden style, you know, the water features on it, the garden, if you like, sculptures that are appearing all over the place. And, you know, 40-odd staff are employed in there. But the one thing I would like to say, there's an area that, you know, they should be asking them what difference has it made to the amount of visitations coming over the mountains because that road being closed. And I can tell you it's very, very dramatic.
0: Right. I see. Okay, that's interesting to know. Now, Reds, we do have to wind it up before we get to the 9 o'clock news. I wish you a great week ahead and can't wait to catch up again same time next week.
1: busy weekend with the kids' soccer and football. Oh, big one here today, you know. Dubbo Roos playing Orange Emus.
0: Yes.
1: Big game. I'll be down at that. But look, it is a good time for gardening. Get out there. Good time for pulling the weeds out. The soil's so moist. And if you've had a fair bit of rain, a good time to have a look around where you may have possible drainage problems.
0: Okay? Excellent. Thank you, Reg. All the best. Love to you.

0: yours, and we'll see you next week, good sir.
1: See you next week. Look forward to it.
0: Bye now. That, of course, is Reg Kids. Thanks for your attendance. See you next week.
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4: Good morning, Emily Lawrence with ABC News. British emergency services remain at the scene of a collision between two trains north of London, which has left one person dead and nearly 100 others injured. The crash, which occurred near Bedford, has closed the rail lines north of the British capital. One of the passengers, Peter Knapp, says he suffered minor injuries.
5: When I got up from the collision, it seemed that everyone else around me was screaming. My legs have got blood on them, but beyond that, I must have been very lucky and I was able to get up and look around, but lots of people were on the floor and couldn't move.
4: University researchers fear life-saving medical breakthroughs will never reach patients after sudden federal funding cuts. May Argent reports.
6: It took 15 years of research at UQ to develop a promising new treatment to fight advanced prostate cancer. It's finally headed to clinical development thanks to a new partnership with a medical institute in Los Angeles. The work relied on funding similar to that provided by Australia's Economic Accelerator Program. The federal government promised that fund would be a 10-year, $1.6 billion lifeline for science. But that's now been axed after only 4 years. UQ's Dr. Brian Dimmick says he's worried.
7: We desperately need more money to go into this sector to bring forward new therapies for patients.
6: Many scientists have been barred from funding after working to submit grant applications.
4: Social housing groups are calling for action in Tuesday's state budget to address growing wait lists. A record 70,000 people in New South Wales are waiting for social housing. Community Housing Industry Association Chief Executive Luke Achterstrat says the latest figures show the problem is getting worse.
8: The figures, they don't make for great reading. They're very sobering, but it really is a bit of a reminder to government and other stakeholders that we can't delay action any further. We really need to double down on that investment in social and affordable housing.
4: US officials say Israel and the Iranian-backed militant group Hezbollah have agreed to another ceasefire in Lebanon, despite reports of continued fighting. The BBC's Lise Doucette reports.
9: This rapid Israel-Hezbollah ceasefire, however fragile, underlines just how much President Trump and his team want their new deal with Iran to hold. It also highlights again how much sway they hold over Israeli policy. Despite a chorus of criticism in Israel and a series of defiant statements from Prime Minister Netanyahu and his ministers, they have had to respond and fast to Washington's wishes. Hezbollah has agreed to hold fire too. Iran also wants this deal to stick.
4: Sydney Olympic Park's expected to be busy today with two major sporting events and a comic convention, bringing tens of thousands of people to Homebush. Nandini Deer has more.
10: With the Bulldogs versing the Sea Eagles in tonight's NRL game and an AFL match between the Giants and Carlton, sporting fans are expected to fill the Homebush stadiums. Ticket holders are entitled to free public transport and can take the train to Olympic Park for today's games. Transport for New South Wales Coordinator General Howard Collins is encouraging people to take the train.
11: We've said that the total number of people in the Olympic Park precinct will be over 50,000 people.
10: Parking at the Sydney Showground for comic fans is also limited.
4: Socceroos coach Tony Popovich has admitted his side was too slow and couldn't keep up with the United States after going down 2-0 in their World Cup group stage clash in Seattle. Australia conceded an own goal via Cam Burgess early on, with the US's second goal coming via Alex Freeman before halftime. Popovich has told SBS he's not sure just yet what went wrong.
12: I don't know if it was the occasion, but we looked sluggish, heavy-legged. They were quicker, they were more powerful. They won every duel, they won every second ball, and when you do that, it makes it very difficult to gain any momentum.
4: The Socceroos have one final group stage match to come up against Paraguay on Friday. In the AFL, Hawthorn has sealed its first win on the Gold Coast in 12 years, defeating the Suns. The sides were separated by just 7 points at the final change before the Hawks kicked 4 goals in 5 minutes. The 16-point win sees Hawthorn move into third. To the weather for New South Wales, isolated showers across the inland tending scattered on the western slopes and adjacent ranges. Possible thunderstorms across the western plains. Showers increasing in the far southeast and far northeast later. Snow showers on the alpine peaks above 14.

800 metres, dry and mostly sunny elsewhere. Sydney's weather mostly sunny, a top of 21 degrees. Right now it's 16 degrees on the coast, 14 degrees in the west. Looking ahead for Sydney, mostly sunny tomorrow, a top of 19, partly cloudy Monday, a top of 19, sunny on Tuesday, also 19.

0: Good morning and welcome. Jeff Mann, Sports Saturday is our program, and for the next 55 minutes on this rather bleak Saturday morning, we'll try and get you across a whole range of different sports. From a swimmer who's just been around New York, there's better ways to get around, but Peter Bradley has done the 20 bridges, 7.5 hours in water. We'll hear all about that and her response. Bowls New South Wales titles start in Dubbo this week with three clubs hosting all of the very best players from across the state, men, women and the para bowlers. Bathurst Wallabies Triathlon Club is after a state title. A young cyclist, Luke Tuckwell, is in Europe. And he is competing brilliantly. His dad, Drew, will join us a little later. And a rowing volunteer I mentioned last week by the name of Victor Walter was named New South Wales Rowing Volunteer of the Year. Cole Hodges takes us racing and a little bit on supercars. But to start our morning, an unusual story, because it's a story where people from Dubbo and Western New South Wales have made state teams despite the fact that there is no facility for indoor cricket within Dubbo. Has been for a lot of years, but no longer. And Braith Stevenson, who was the competition organiser with Dubbo indoor cricket up until Christmas time, is with me in the studio. Braith, great to have you on board.
1: Thank you.
0: Braith, tell us about these three guys that come from Dubbo but have been selected in the state team. Who are they and how does that come about?
1: So we have Tom Nelson, Wade Borough and Brock Lawrence. They're all representing the state in July in Melbourne for New South Wales.
0: They haven't just put up their hand and been selected, though. These are guys that have been playing for a lot of years in Dubbo. Firstly, in I think it was Douglas Mawson Drive, the original indoor centre, and then at Dubbo Sports World, and they've been at this level before.
1: Yeah, so they all used to play over in Sports World, and they've all made the country teams. They used to play for Western Stars as well, but now they all play in Sydney now because they don't have a facility to play in now in Dubbo, and they've got chosen for the state team there.
0: Are they the only blokes that are still playing, or have you had some others that have put up their hand and compete travelling away?
1: No, they're not the only ones. We've got four juniors as well. They're all playing for our under-18s in country New South Wales in July as well. Mm-hmm. And we still send away two teams for our representative Dubbo to play against in the BBI as well.
0: I guess the question has to be asked, how do these people train? How do they prepare to go away and play in a statewide competition?
1: They don't. So our first grade team, the only time we train is the time we play. We go a month without training and then we turn up the round that we're meant to play and we play without training.
0: So, Braith, there must be a bit of muscle memory, is there, from all those years of playing?
1: Some the first round, some fellows haven't picked up a bat for 6 months.
0: Is that right?
1: Since the last time we played in Dubbo.
0: Now, I was going to get you along last weekend, but you were away in Penrith. So, is that your nearest trip?
1: Our nearest trip would probably be Tamworth, but they don't have rounds in Tamworth at the moment. So, nearest round game would be Penrith or Newcastle.
0: Wow. But you go a little further up the coast as well.
1: Up to Taree and Inverell, up there. Yeah.
0: Gosh, often talk on this program about the tyranny of distance, that Ningen Rugby League players go to Lithgow to play, that Cobar goes to Lightning Ridge. It must be even that much more difficult with the financial situation at the moment.
1: Especially the fuel up when they were up near $3 mark.
0: Wow.
1: Early in the year.
0: And going to Penrith, you've got to allow an extra half an hour to get around the...
1: With the highway closed up there, yeah.
0: But Tom Nelson, Brock Lawrence and Wade Burrows, Tom is still playing cricket locally. Brock, I know, is in Western Australia. Wade Burrows played for Australia as a youngster.
1: He did. I think it was under 17, I think it was. Yeah.
0: So quite an incredible, heritage that they've got in it. And these young blokes that are playing in the under-18s?
1: Yes. You got Talon, Will, Harry and Natik.
0: Talon Ramsey, Will McKenzie, Harry...
1: Cody.
0: And Natik Kumar. And at under-18s, they would have had a couple of years already playing, but again, they're not getting that week-in, week-out practice that they need.
1: Yeah, so they all used to play up at Sports World as well. Mm. And there was one weekend where we got asked if any juniors would like to go away and train and trial.
0: Mm-hmm.
1: And they all went away and them four got selected to play in the state.
0: Wow. Now, I promised that I wouldn't ask you a question about what does the future hold, and I certainly don't want to put you on the spot. But given the history here for such a long time, there must be some work going on in the background to try and maintain the sport.
1: Yeah, there is a little bit going on behind, and I do have a lot of people who used to play always asking me what's happening, what's going on,
0: Ah, no, I'm not going to put you on the spot. I promise you I wouldn't do that. But we will follow that with interest because it wasn't only indoor cricket but indoor netball and indoor soccer, a whole lot of other sports with the big nets at Sports World. And I think there's a lot of people out there who would be, waiting with bated breath for something to happen. So you promise you'll come back to us and talk to us when that happens?
1: I will, yeah.
0: And meantime, these guys are going off to state. You said in July. What happens for the Dubbo teams, though, over the next couple of weeks? You've been to Penrith. What's ahead?
1: In July 18th, 19th, mm-hmm. we go away to Newcastle again mm-hmm. for 2 days on a Saturday, Sunday, and we play everyone in the comp. So Tari, Inverell, Newcastle and Penrith.
0: And that's the finish of the
1: round
0: preliminaries?
1: Three.
0: Of round three?
1: Yeah.
0: And then the last round?
1: Will be 2 weeks after in August.
0: And that's be up at Taree.
1: In Taree.
0: Well, look, all the best with that. I admire sports people. I think you're old enough to remember the Sykes twins, Nick and Ash, who travelled from here to Bathurst and then down to Canberra every weekend, and they went on to represent Australia. So it is a lot of talent. But it's also a lot of determination and desire. Yeah, and do you get a lot of support from people, like families, these young fellas under 18s, their families come along?
1: Yeah, so last weekend in Penrith, all their families were there supporting them on, and we were playing right next to them. So our first and third grade were playing next to each other.
0: Right.
1: And every time they got a wicket, you could hear all their families going off and everything. So it was good to hear.
0: Well, it's great that you're representing the town and can't wait for the fact that you'll be able to host some of these other teams in the not-too-distant future. But thanks for coming in, and pass on our congratulations to all of those, I was going to say young blokes, but Tommy Nelson and Brock Lawrence and Wade Burrows. They're getting a little bit older now, but these other under-18s, that is quite an incredible feat. Thanks for coming in, Braith. Good to have you.
1: All good. Thank you very much.
0: On ABC Central West, ABC Western Plains Sports Saturday, you're with Jeff Mann. Shortly, we're going to talk to somebody who went to New York and didn't catch a ferry, didn't catch a bus. She swam around it. That's coming up next.
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0: Sport to get through this morning. Lots of variety of sports. And I guess one of the big days is coming up in Mudgee. Played on Saturday, not Sunday. It's the Peter MacDonald Premiership. Three games there today.

0: very sad affair, and there'll be tributes paid to Haydo before that match. Dubbo Macquarie take on Lithgow, Parks and Orange Hawks. Bathurst St Pat's will face the brave Wellington club that continues week in, week out, despite struggling with numbers and a loss of key players. And Orange Sims hoping to bounce back after going down to Mudgee last week. They take on the Nyngan Tigers. I'll have more about those as our program goes on. But our next guest has just completed a marathon swimming adventure that only the hardiest and most competitive even attempt. Over the past few weeks, I've told you the story of Peter Bradley from Armatree. She is an agronomist. She works on a property, so she's a business owner in the small rural settlement between Gilgandra and Gelaganbone, and her journey around the globe to add an amazing achievement to her already eye-catching CV. She lives on a farm, but she's found some pretty challenging places to get her fix in the icy waters of northern Italy last year, and now by circumnavigating Manhattan Island in New York just for the fun of it. Our reporter Jen McCutcheon broke the story for us prior to Peter's flight to the USA and joins us now to wrap up an incredible journey that left her exhausted. That was her immediately after her titanic struggle with the tide and the currents. And Peter Bradley was somebody who really did give it her all. And when she got out of the water, well, I think she summed it up in a pretty Aussie sort of a way. And Jen, tell us what you've learned about this extraordinary event in New York, a long, long way from Gilgandra and Gelaganbone, but Peter Bradley.
1: Hi, how are you going?
2: Yeah, really well. I still can't believe the story of Peter Bradley living on a farm, training on the property, but then at Gelaganbone for a swim around New York.
1: Yeah, she got to keep the pool open. The Canamble Shire Council very kindly kept the filters running despite the season being over. But very exciting to report that Armatree's very own Peter Bradley successfully completed a swim of nearly 50 kilometres through the three rivers of New York, USA, 16,000 kilometres away from her hometown of Armatree. She finished the 20 bridges swim around Manhattan in 7 hours and 41 minutes. It's 45.9 kilometres. Now, before she left, she was hopeful of finishing it in 8 to 10 hours, so she smashed that out of the park for sure.
2: Unbelievable. Now, you've been to New York. You've probably been on those rivers and driven around them. Were you ever tempted to dive in?
1: Was not ever tempted to dive in with 8 million people's effluent, but she assures us that she's been taking probiotics leading up to the event and there was no rain. That was the big thing. If there was rain, that would probably pollute the water too much, so she wouldn't have been able to swim. But if you follow on her Instagram and Facebook page, the water was so choppy and the current was so strong. It's just phenomenal what she was able to achieve. And they only let about 100 swimmers a year compete in this challenge because I guess, you know, those rivers are a massive thoroughfare. She had two kayaks with her and a boat as well. She wasn't allowed to touch anything. They could throw her out gels and sodium hydration pouches and that kind of thing to keep her going. But just phenomenal. Probably she was saying you could hopefully see her arm. Probably a bit like training in the dam on the property, not the clear waters of the Gelaganbone pool where she was looking at that black line for long periods of time.
3: My official time was better than what I actually expected, which was always a bonus, but it ended up taking me 7 hours and just over 41 minutes.
2: Unreal. Jen, you've been around sport for a long, long time, and you must have seen some incredible feats. How does this rate with those?
1: Well, I still think her ice swimming's pretty impressive, diving into 4-degree water and winning gold for Australia, but this is pretty impressive, and it'll be interesting to see what she does next. She was talking about the tough mudder in Dubbo. That might get her through as something to do for the rest of this year, but she did say on completing the swim that she was looking forward to a slice of pizza and a sleep, so hopefully

0: He's indulged in some of New York's finest slices.
1: And I'd imagine out to the Armoury pub for the odd ale just to restore the body's juices for the next feat that she might attempt.
0: 100%.
2: 100%. Just as positive, Jen McCutcheon, as she was, that she wasn't going to jump off the boat and swim around New York. Peter Bradley has such an outstanding attitude, summed up like this: achieving a personal goal as well as setting a standard for others.
3: It's something I'm incredibly passionate about, and was really one thing I wanted to prove to myself and to anyone really, is that people from rural areas have the most incredible communities and support networks around them. And, you know, like I take the example of the opportunity presented to me by Coonamble Shire when I went and asked, and they said, yes, what can we do to help support you? That's absolutely incredible and really embodies, I guess, the bush spirit. So I really wanted to show that regardless of where you live, you can find a way, and the community wants and wills you to do well. And I think that's just absolutely incredible. Something I've been talking about a lot lately is, you know, as humans, we often try and seek out comfort, whether that be in air-conditioned or temperature-controlled rooms or cars, whereas I think sometimes living and working rurally on farms, you do experience this level of discomfort maybe a little bit more frequently in day-to-day life, whether that be a hot day working or dusty or a cold morning on the motorbike. And that little bit of discomfort, if you lean into it, I certainly lent into moments of that in the swim today, and drew upon those times I have been sitting on a motorbike on a cold winter's morning and felt myself be uncomfortable. I was able to draw on those experiences today and really help push me through. So regardless of where you live, if you set your mind to it, you can do it.
1: Jen, I know that you'll be talking with her when she arrives back in Australia, but thanks for sharing that story with us. It's always nice to top and tail something that we preview than something that does happen.
2: Yeah, Jen McCutcheon, what a trooper she's been, having attended lots of sporting events in New York, but nothing like that. And thanks too to our former breakfast host here at ABC Western Plains and Central West, Jess Maguire, who joins us for New South Wales Drive every weekend afternoon. And, you know, she spoke to Peter just after she'd completed that, and Peter's reaction was wonderful.
3: Pretty buggered, I think, captures it, but incredibly satisfied and incredibly grateful for the opportunity to have been able to do a swim like that, and all the amazing messages and support back home I got before, during, and now after the swim. It's been pretty overwhelming, and utterly buggered covers it.
2: Good on you, Peter. Well done, and enjoy the Armoury Hotel.
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2: One of the biggest bowls tournaments in New South Wales is to be held in Dubbo for the second time in 3 years, starting on Monday. It's the New South Wales Paralympic and New South Wales Open Championships for men and women. To tell us all about it is Anthony Brown, and I can see, Anthony, the smile on your dial as you're preparing to not only play, but then to facilitate this couple of weeks.
7: Morning, Jeff. Yeah, no, it's a huge 16, 18 days coming up for all the three clubs in Dubbo, and obviously our club Dubbo playing in it is just as special as well.
2: I went over and watched some of those matches last year, the first half of the program, which was played at Sporties in North Dubbo, and there were some outstanding players, and they were playing with a whole heap of, I'm not going to say disabilities, but special abilities. What is it that keeps people engaged in the sport despite having accidents or illnesses that prevent them playing in normal competition?
7: Yeah, Jeff, a lot of people be amazed the ability of these guys. They just love it because it's the camaraderie between the para guys. Everyone gets on so well together, and they all help each other out. If someone's struggling, they're just as bad, you know, with their disability. They always get up and help them. You know, the visitors, they'll be amazed the ability of some of these guys that's coming.
2: Some of those people have previous

0: mostly been, you know, able-bodied, and then accidents or illness have cost them a limb or cost them eyesight or some other mobility, but they just keep coming back.
1: Yeah, yeah, they just love it. I've been involved with it the last 4 years. Some of the stories I've heard, you know, from different guys, how they got it, or they were just born with it, just amazes you. Their confidence, nothing worries them. They just love the game of bowls.
0: And they can go to the highest level, compete at Commonwealth Games. Will we see some of those players in Dubbo next week?
1: Certainly will, mate. We've got James Reynolds. He's the current world champion in para bowls. He just got selected for represent Australia in Commonwealth Games in Glasgow in a couple of months' time. So he'd be here. He's the elite of the para bowls in Australia.
0: And does James compete also in able-bodied bowls at this
1: certainly
0: level?
1: Does. Yeah, he certainly does. He's in the platinum team for Cabramatta. He's done everything, yeah. He's just as good in the open abilities with the disabilities, yeah.
0: I know you've got the fours coming up later in the year, and at Lightning Ridge they had a very eclectic group of bowlers play in their fours. There must be some other Commonwealth Games bowlers that will be here.
1: Yeah, we've got a few Jackaroos, emerging Jackaroos. Aaron Kelly, Michael Fasalo, Gail Schultz, they're in the pathways of Australian teams. They've been away to the camps and that. So, yeah, the standard of bowls be, you know, unbelievable.
0: And last year you had a lady bowler who swept all before her. Is she coming back?
1: Dawn Heyman, yes. I think she's in the triples and pairs in the Open State Championship. We played at Club Dubbo.
0: Wow, it's quite incredible. So North on Monday, Tuesday, Wednesday, and then all three clubs will be hosting matches at the Opens level for men and women and mixed bowls for the next 10 days.
1: Yeah, that starts on Thursday. So the three clubs come involved, and all the finals of each discipline is held at Club Dubbo. So some great bowls all around three clubs for 2 weeks.
0: And I know it attracts people from all over the West and Central West. In fact, from all over the state will come along just to be spectators. And the welcome mat will be open at Club Dubbo, Macquarie and at Sporties during the weeks. We'll know what's happened with the para bowls by next Saturday, and we'll be into the preliminary rounds of the Open. So we might have a chat again next Saturday, Ant.
1: Certainly, mate. Yeah, yeah. I'll be finished by Thursday, so yeah, be all free.
0: Good on you. Good luck.
1: Thanks, mate.
2: On ABC Central West and Western Plains, Sports Saturday with Jeff Mann.
0: Yeah, some exciting action coming up, and I do remember when they held the Inter

0: National Fours a few years ago, and it was during COVID that there were all sorts of problems. And then when the floods were on and people couldn't get through, just the way that people rallied around and formed their teams, and that will be the case this time. We're going to head to Bathurst shortly, where there's some exciting news and anticipation about some state titles in triathlon. But just going a little further into our league today, Gilgandra at home to Narromine in the Castlereagh League, Dunedoo host Warren, Gulgong host Coolah, and Coonamble and Coonabarabran, a traditional local derby between the two seas, and Coonamble at home. Cobar has the bye and they hold the Boronia Cup. And in the Woodbridge Cup, Orange United against Cowra Magpies, Cargo Blue Heelers take on Oberon Tigers, Grenfell and Yugara, Molong and Canoundra, Blaney against Peak Hill, and probably the match of the round, Trundle at home to Manildra. As I mentioned, the Bathurst Wallabies Triathlon Club is looking to expand its horizons. They're currently finalising an application to host the New South Wales Sprint Championships this December. Club president and a former national elite triathlete, Luke Gilmer, told me about their latest goal to host those New South Wales titles in the city in mid-December.
1: Last year it was hosted near Byron Bay, right up in northern New South Wales, and they've finished up that event, so the opportunities come up. And I want to bring it out here. Bathurst in December is absolutely beautiful. We've got cooler summers, 680 metres of elevation. It's not like in Dubbo where it's 40 degrees or Sydney with the humidity. That is the best time of year in Bathurst, that early summer. We've got a great course out at Chifley Dam. The water's perfect at that time of year. The problem with country racing later in the summer is you get risk of algae and not being able to host a swim, but early summer is just ideal. And again, because of our cooler climate, there'll be enough heat in there to make it a beautiful swim, but it's not enough to get the algae going yet and cause that risk to our event. But it's that's the plan, December for 3 years to start with, and then see where we go from there.
0: Well, Luke Gilmer, you've sold it to me. What do you need to do to sell it to Triathlon New South Wales or Triathlon Australia?
1: Adam Wicks is the CEO of Tri New South Wales, and I'm working on him at the moment. But to get him over the line, I've had Paul Toole, Andrew G write letters of support. I've got the Bathurst Council events team working with me to show that this is a combined effort. It's not just, you know, Luke Gilmer and Bathurst Tri Club. This is a community coming together. And in addition, the Dubbo Tri Club, the Orange Tri Club, the Mudgee Tri Club, they've sent letters of support and they're going to be there to help me out. You know, they've already offered triathlon racks, you know, because we cater for events of about 100 people. But if we have 350 out here, we're going to need extra equipment. And we are so lucky, the community we have with those three other core Central West Tri Clubs. We work so closely together and I'm very, very lucky to have these guys.
0: Luke, you've competed at the elite level. What are you expecting at these championships? Are you expecting some of those people that will have competed at the level that you've competed at?
1: Definitely, Jeff. That's one of my goals. I've proposed to Tri New South Wales that we actually start a pro wave. And that's something that hasn't happened in these events before. So that's an iconic feature. We've got some wonderful athletes right now from our community. Emily Watts, I don't know if you know much about Emily. She raced the Tour de France Femmes last year. And she was a junior champion of triathlon and she just did her first pro half Ironman event. She was fourth at 70.3 Western Sydney. Rory Thornhill from Orange, he's racing in the World Cup circuit. The young bloke, Angus Argent-Smith, I taught him last year here in Bathurst. He's 18. He's in France right now in the pro circuit. And Caitlin Davies, she was a top hockey player. She moved to Canberra to study law, and now she's a professional Ironman athlete. So I want to bring these people home, and I've got this handicap format to sort of like a cycle handicap. The pro women get a couple of minute head start on the pro men, or the under 23 men and under 23 women are all based on, you know, average times of similar events, so that they can have a bit of a chase format and prize money through the top 10s. This is something I want to bring and celebrate our top athletes in the community, and hopefully they inspire the next generation. The kids in Bathurst see this and say, I could do that. Let's have a go.
0: Luke, last week we spoke about rowing on this program and a little bit more today. And Kinross Wallaroy, of course, have a great rowing heritage. They're developing and leaving a legacy. It sounds like you want

0: to do that with the Wallabies. And you've had an excellent year in the Central West Tri competition this year.
1: Oh, completely, Jeff. We need to set up a legacy. Well, speaking of that rowing program, their head coach, she's actually a fantastic triathlete too. She came out and did one of our Australia Day races last year, and this girl is just flying. I went, who's this? And they said, well, she's a near national level rower, and she runs the Kinross program. These people are fit. There's a lot of rowers who have made great cyclists and triathletes. That's the aim. And I've drawn inspiration from Port Macquarie. They've had an Ironman there for decades, and they've had world champions come out of their community. They're a community not much bigger than

0: ours, but these young people see this race. And two great athletes, Tim Burkle, Tim Reed. Tim Reed was world champion half Ironman. Tim Burkle, top 10 in the Hawaiian Ironman. You know, these guys were just kids in the community. So this is what happens when you put good events on.
1: And then at the other end of the scale, blokes like Ian Crafter, who's competed in 10, I think, of the Western Australia Ironmans and been up to Hawaii on a number of occasions, still going strong.
0: They are. They're still going strong. We've got a few athletes here like that. You know, Mark Windsor, he's winning world championships at the Olympic and sprint distance. We've got Terry Roberts. He's done 36 Ironmans and I think 9 Hawaiis. He lives in Bathurst. So we have a history in our community of the sport. A lot of these guys are getting older, though, so we need to bring in the next generation. There's good athletes here, but, yeah, we need to bring the next group through now. And I don't know if you remember, Jeff, 1999-ish, the Dubbo Essential Energy Triathlon, and we had some pros out there. I never forget this race. It was a bicentenary or something at Dubbo, and they put on this pro triathlon race. And we had guys like Brad Bevan out there and some of these Olympians in Dubbo racing for money. It was great. I'll never forget it.
1: And that obviously inspired you to pursue your love of not only running but triathlon. And now, Luke Gilmer, teaching at Scott's All Saints, you're in the perfect position to have some influence on youngsters coming through. All the best with that. We'll keep in touch during the year to see how it goes. But what is the timeline from here?
0: Look, I'll be having actually a phone hookup with Tri New South Wales CEO this afternoon to further discuss this and put my case forward. And the next steps is a big month with Bathurst Council to jump through any hoops they have. They are supportive at the moment, but again, with road closures, access to a public space, there's plenty to do on that end, but we'll get there. And, you know, these two major stakeholders is my next goal. And hopefully, you know, in 6 weeks to 8 weeks, I can, you know, get the entries open and the event officially announced.
1: Wow. Look, we really do want to keep across that. So keep in touch with me, Luke. You know, I know that the community of Bathurst, the communities around Bathurst, will all benefit from the economics as well as the sporting excellence that will come with an event such as this.
0: I agree. I completely agree. Now, there's another point there too, Jeff. We've lost a few major events. We had the B2B out here. We've had Edgell Joggies in its last year this year. We don't have a half marathon. And you'd know of the Mount Panorama Punish and the success it's had. And I hope I can fill that gap left by, you know, the B2B and the Edgell Jog and make sure our community's got these great sporting events and iconic events so that we don't miss out and we're not travelling all over the state. We can do it here locally.
1: Indeed. Luke Gilmer is the president and a very, very keen competitor with the Bathurst Wallabies Triathlon Club. Thanks for joining us on Sports Saturday.
0: No problem. Thanks, Jeff. Have a great day.
1: Coming up to 22 to 10 on ABC Central West and Western Plains, Luke Gilmer, yeah, just another bloke who is really pushing the boundaries.
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1: Love it when we have people who are on our program featured on Landline. And one of those was Peter Bradley, who we heard from earlier. Such interesting shows that take us around this great country. Look, just a couple of overnight news stories. The Astley Cup started this week in Dubbo. Dubbo against Orange High. And Dubbo won the tennis, the athletics, the netball, the basketball, the rugby league, and the soccer. In that soccer finals matches played yesterday, the girls from Dubbo led 3-0, but Orange fought back magnificently for a 3-all draw. The boys won after it looked like Orange might fight back in that. But terrific, terrific competition is the Astley Cup. And next week on Thursday and Friday, Bathurst will host Dubbo, who are the current holders of the title. In other soccer news, in the Western Premier League, a doubleheader in Dubbo today. Dubbo Bulls against Bathurst 75s. That will be a tough one between the top two teams. And Macquarie United, the Premiers, up against Orange Waratahs, whilst Panorama will host Parks Cobras in Bathurst. And We have State League being played

0: as we speak at Parramatta. That's our Western under 12s, 14s, 15s, 16s, and under 18s. Now, an international cyclist, Luke Tuckwell, is 21. He finished on the podium in the Giro d'Italia Next Gen in Europe about this time last year. He hails from Orange, and he's done it again, finishing second overall at the Tour Auvergne-Rhône-Alpes in Europe. The race in southeastern France is a traditional precursor to the Tour de France. He dedicated his yellow jersey to his younger sister, Antonia, who died in September after fighting a chronic illness for 2.5 years. It's the first major individual World Tour podium in his career, and his dad, Drew Tuckwell, spoke earlier to ABC's Alex James.
1: Last year when we spoke, he was in the Red Bull Bora Hansgrohe rookies team, which is their like under 23 development team, and raced in the Giro d'Italia Next Gen, which is sort of like the under 23 version of the Giro d'Italia. He came second. So on the back of that result, the team promoted him up to the highest level, to the World Tour team. It's been a bit of a voyage of discovery. He started the year at the Tour Down Under in Adelaide and worked through various races in the early season, you know, working for other team members who had what we call general classification ambitions. So he raced in the Volta Catalunya and Basque Country, then had a really surprising result working for one of his teammates at a big race in Switzerland called the Tour of Romandy. He came sixth overall after 5 or 6 stages. And we went, oh, wow, that's a good result. And then the team decided to send him to this race, which, you know, for any cycling viewers out there, you know, used to be called the Critérium du Dauphiné. They didn't put any pressure on him. They just said, look, you know, go learn, get some experience, have a crack. If you see an opportunity, go for it, which he did. And he ended up in the leader's yellow jersey on stage 6, which was very unexpected and quite incredible. And then hung on desperately on the final mountain stages to finish second overall. So a year down the track, he has stepped up to the big leagues and come second again, which is just fabulous.
0: A very proud dad, Drew Tuckwell, the father of international cyclist Luke Tuckwell, who's just achieved a second podium finish at a major cycling World Tour event in Europe. Drew could hardly contain his excitement when he spoke with Alex James the morning after this week's race. He proudly told Alex about Luke's dedication to the sport and also of his emotional connection with his late sister Antonia.
1: Oh, look, we're absolutely thrilled for him. He joined the Bathurst Club as an 8-year-old. When he was about the same age, he said to us that he wanted to go to Paris to see where he would ride down to finish the Tour de France down the Champs-Élysées. And we took him to Paris and he got to walk down the Champs-Élysées so he could see. And now he's only a few small steps away from being able to achieve that dream. He's made a life for himself, all off his own bat, living and racing in Europe. Immensely proud. Like, you know, every parent is proud of their child. But he has come from some tough times in the last little bit and really stepped up a level, stepped up his performance and his dedication, and he's getting the reward. So we're immensely proud, thrilled for him, and happy that he is happy.
2: You just mentioned, Drew, that Luke, he, you know, got a chance to rep the yellow jersey in one of the stages. How much did it mean to the family that he dedicated this jersey to his younger sister?
1: Ah, look, it was a beautiful moment. She was very precious to us all, and he misses her deeply, so it's really nice that, you know, when he's living away from us and racing and everything, she is still on his mind. So, yeah, really proud that he had the courage to say that in front of the international media.
2: Absolutely. How does this set him up for the season to come, Drew?
1: A good question, because what we have learnt this year in particular is you can think

0: you're scheduled to do certain races. And, there's 30 riders on a team. The guys are constantly falling off their bikes and breaking collarbones and getting sick and all sorts of stuff. So nothing is set in concrete, and your race schedule can change fairly quickly. So whilst he has some races penciled in, I'd say nothing is confirmed, and I don't know how much this result is going to change what the team might have in mind for him. So, we're heading over there this weekend just to spend some weeks with him at home, at his home over there, just to give him a big hug and celebrate. And it is his birthday on Sunday,
1: Oh,
0: so.
1: wow.
0: Yeah, he has the day off this year, whereas last year, his 21st birthday, he had to slog it out up another mountain trying to hold on to the pink jersey. This year he has the day off. Yeah, not sure for the rest of the year, but look, it's just a career defining result. Like, he was flying under the radar, doing the team support thing. He's now blown his cover, but if you're going to blow your cover, you might as well do it in a big way. And he there's only, oh look, I think five maybe five or six Australians that have ever finished on the podium of this race. Two have only ever won it, and he came within a whisker of winning it. It'll be a career defining, like, it'll be interesting to see off the back of this result where it takes him.
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3: Always lovely to hear about what's happening with our young men and women in sport. On the local scene today, AFL Central West Orange Tigers take on Dubbo Demons. The Bathurst Bushies and Bathurst Giants go head-to-head in the local derby. And I've mentioned to you about some of the soccer. I will give you all of the rugby union with a huge, huge match in Orange today. Orange Emus against Dubbo Roos. The two animals on the Australian emblem known because they won't go backwards. Well, last Saturday, I brought you the stories of some New South Wales rowing awards, and Kinross Wallaroy won plenty of those. But there was one other award, and it went to the Volunteer of the Year. And I spoke to Melissa Garrard, who's the CEO of Rowing New South Wales, about the man that won that, Vic Walter.
4: Victor's been a real powerhouse for a long time for Rowing New South Wales, and in particular this last year has made an outstanding contribution. Not only is he a volunteer umpire, and I will say about the volunteer and the umpires, they travel not just in New South Wales, some will travel to nationals. This year was in Tasmania and then overseas, and often it's self-funded.
3: Right.
4: But the tyranny of distance doesn't seem to be a thing for Victor. It means nothing to him to jump in the car, travel 6 hours to get to Penrith to the Sydney International Regatta Centre and lead a team of umpires, which he has done at several of our major Rowing New South Wales events this year. So he's got a background in insurance and risk and has also been an integral member of the governance committee that we've established. And I suppose that multifaceted, he's able to look at it from an official perspective, but then also bring his professional lens to it as well to help us improve the governance side of our sport.
3: I popped over to chat with Vic Walter when he came back from those awards.
5: I think it's wonderful to be recognised for what you put into the sport. But I think more importantly, it's a recognition that volunteers are incredibly important and the sport would not run without them. So the recognition of all of us is critical to the future of the sport.
3: One of the great things about your award is that you weren't a champion rower, you haven't come out of an Olympics, but you've just maintained a love of the sport. What is it about rowing?
5: Rowing teaches you so much about life. It teaches you about team, it teaches you about loyalty, teaches you about discipline. And those traits make your career in the future, make your life what it is. And I was very fortunate to be able to row for a school that put a lot of emphasis on those traits rather than just winning. So whilst I wasn't the greatest athlete, it did teach me all the benefits of the sport.

0: that flow into later life. And that passion is something that I think is so important for our youngsters today, because there is a lack of loyalty and discipline throughout society at the moment, and I think this just brings it in.
1: Ben Watt spoke about Kinross Wallaroy in a program that they started 15 or 20 years ago. He talked about those qualities that are coming through. How do you feel, as someone who's now living in Dubbo, that a country school could do so well in the awards?
0: Kinross has done absolutely amazing. Their eighth this year was one of the best you've ever seen. They won national championships, not by a little bit, by a long way. Those girls are so disciplined in the way that they manage everything, but it actually goes so much further than just being on the water. It's the way that they approach everyone, their discipline, their behaviour, their ethics. And I think for our region, it is so important to have those facilities available. Jeff, one of the things that happens in Dubbo is around about $250 million a year goes out of our region back into Sydney for private school education. Wow. It would be great if we were able to provide that education here, and Kinross is at the forefront of doing that and should be commended for that.
1: Two Olympic gold medalists, one boy from Walgett, the other one from Ningen, and Jack Hargraves from Ningen, actually recognised for his work with St Joey's this year. But you're also good mates with a girl who grew up in Wilmeringle, one of the most isolated and driest places in New South Wales.
0: My girls went to Loretto Normanhurst, and the two Fessy girls, Emma and Eliza, both rode with Jess, one a couple of years ahead and one behind. And Ed and Jill, who run a station, was so supportive. There's actually a great photograph of Emma on the back of her dad's ute with a rowing machine rowing around the farm during the drought. But Emma is an incredible athlete and has done really, really well. And it's so great to see this region being represented in sports like that. But they're not the only ones. If you look up at Tamworth and Armidale School, has similar stories. And I think the more we can encourage that, the better for our region. And the fact that many of them are coming back to the region is also great, because it then prolongs and has a profound effect on the kids that are left and haven't had those opportunities.
1: How did you feel when your name was read out the other night?
0: Somewhat surprised, but definitely elated. I have to say I didn't sleep very well that night. because it is so nice to be recognised for what you do for a sport, or for anything for that matter. But to be part of the athletes that have received scholarships and awards, and they are elite athletes, and to be recognised amongst them, even though I wasn't a good athlete, but am passionate about the sport, just made it extra special.
1: Referees, umpires, officials are all an integral part of the team. They don't exist without you.
0: That's right, and we try and make racing fair. That's our role, first and foremost, but also making sure that the athletes are safe on the water. So safety is critically important. Mm. And that applies whether you're rowing at my International Rowing Centre in Penrith or on the harbour, or whether you're at an Olympics. We're there to make it fair and make sure that everybody has a good chance of winning their races. That's what it's all about. And again, that goes back to ethical behaviour and to recognising the discipline and the loyalty that the kids have towards each other.
1: Victor Walter. What a very great philosophy, similar to what we heard from Peter Bradley earlier in our program. You're on Sports Saturday, I'm Jeff Mann, and it's time to go racing. The trumpet roars out, and that's great news, because Coonabarabran is going ahead today. Their midwinter meeting that was under a cloud, literally, after some rain during the week and 6 mils overnight. But spoken to officials this morning, a heavy nine, a wet but safe track, and that meeting will go ahead today. Col Hodges, that's good news for a club that prides itself on its hospitality.
2: That's right, Jeff. They race under the logo of the friendliest club in the bush, and we've got to back it up too. And the fact that they do really welcome people and get up their cup day, which is up around October, and they put on free breakfast down the main street and the whole lot. You know, they're a really, really great club, and they've got terrific fields there today, Jeff.
1: Cole, last week it was far from a heavy track, with a helicopter called in to Walgett to welcome the Melbourne Cup and ensure that their own local Gold Cup went ahead, and it went this way.
3: Del Rico's the one coming home solidly now. Del Rico and Star Intrigue. In front is Star Intrigue. Del Rico about to join it. Does so now. Del Rico moved up and beat Star Intrigue.
1: Timmy Moses calling at Walgett last week. He loves the outback. And Jane Clements is getting a real attachment to our cups over the last couple of months.
2: Yeah, she moved down to Mandurin, trains in a property, and she was formerly training up around Armidale. She's getting winner after winner after winner. As you mentioned, Jeff, the Melbourne Cup on the Lexus Tour around Australia. And Walgett was chosen to have the Melbourne Cup on display in this region and attracted a lot of interest. And Jeff, interestingly, the winner there, Del Rico, now you've interviewed this fellow before, talking about John Hunter at Mandurin. He is a part owner of Protectionist, which won the 2014 Melbourne Cup. So he was certainly showing a great deal of interest in the Melbourne Cup, which was on display there, won by Ethereal, I think it was back in 2001. Del Rico settled back in the field, and as Timmy Moses said, that he and a lot of other people thought the Star Intrigue nearly had the race parceled up when it turned the corner. But Del Rico ran it down, was ridden by Billy Crape, as well back to $11 into $8. Jane Clement also had a winner there with Advisor. And Stuart Cannon from out in your old hometown there of Coonamble, he won a race there with Stuck in the Gorge, ridden by Zoe Hunt. Ningen trainer Greg O'Neill's going really well, and he won with Silent Drama. So great day up there at Walgett, Jeff.
1: And from Coonamble to Warren, the Cannonball had been transferred because of difficulties that they were having with watering the Coonamble track, and it was that lady, Jane Clement, again.
4: 200 metres left to go. On the outside, Castle Bar Road starts to stomp up with Montpierre. They've got to Shandon Star. Castle Bar Road hit the front. Castle Bar Road is going to win the Cannonball and beat Crook.
1: Jane Clement showing she can take an old horse and turn it around.
2: Yes, she's had it for about its last three starts. I think it's about 8 wins overall now out of 40 starts. Have run another 10 placings. Done by Harry Barclay out there at Warren. Castle Bar Road, he hadn't won a race since September 2024 when he won the Mandurin Cup and he won the Crystal Sprint up at Coonamble, but he's a couple of runs since a spell. He's been showing signs of returning to form. He's a hard horse to run down when he hits the lead in the straight, and he was ridden by an apprentice called Anna Weatherlake. I think it's about the third round of her career. Now, Todd Smith, the former chairman of stewards here in the Central District for a lot of years and also the Western area, he's taken up training, Jeff. He's only had licence for a month or so, and he's already won 3 races, and he won a race at Warren with Light Galuki, ridden very well by Liam Blanche, who's just moved back to Dubbo. $31 chance, last away, but Liam Blanche hunted it right through on the rails to be up about 4th or 5th, coming up around the home turn. He switched out the middle and came home to win very, very well. Gee, it was a smart win, Jeff.
1: Incredible win, and Jane Clement, of course, picked up a win earlier in the day as well at Warren. Bathurst on Tuesday?
2: Yes, well, Indy Springs, 3-year-old filly, could be going places. 3 wins now, I think, out of 6 starts. Trained by Matt Griffith of Mudgee, was a $1.85 favourite. A half sister to some very good gallopers. There is a Tycoon, could have served very well in the country championships. Another half relation is No More Night Shift. Another one is Tags. All very, very good gallopers. All out of a mare called Nosy Tycoon. So she's a pretty valuable mare. Andy Spring, the rest away from them, Australia's a good win. The young trainer from Bathurst, Angus Stewart, he trained a winning double. And Gary Lunn returned to racing with a win by Charlotting at Gulgong. It was 1,800 metres. And then Gary stepped it out over 2,000 metres. And it did the trick again.
1: Swings and roundabouts. Coonabarabran today and then, Col, out to Narromine on Monday. And if the weather stays fine over the weekend, that should be a pretty good track for what will be a prelude to the Narromine Gold Cup coming up at the end of August.
2: Yes, that's right. Narromine, yeah, lovely venue to go racing. The field is out there very good and, yeah, nice and close to Dubbo and other surrounding towns. So good place to head off to Narromine. Monday and next Sunday, Jeff, that's tomorrow week, it'll be Dubbo racing. So just to mention too, the Bligh picnics last Saturday, they were washed out. Jeff was week one was wondering about what happened to the Bligh picnics, but up at Mudgee, track was too wet the race. But very good committee up there, Walgett, Jeff, they're very enthusiastic, and the fact they've got a helicopter in to help dry the track out there last week, it's really a chance of being called off right up in the last moment, Jeff. But they got around very safely and it was a great day.
1: And Sheila Laxon, very excited about coming out to Grassroots. Well, she would have seen the best of Grassroots racing last week. Col, it's great to hear your voice getting stronger. You're getting stronger, and we know it's only a couple of weeks away. You'll be calling at the track again. It's good news.
2: Thanks, Jeff. Yeah, pretty much looking forward to that. I'll talk to you again next week, Jeff.
1: Cole Hodges.

0: a great man, and great to hear that he is on the way back. I know that the time is getting away from us, but Rugby Union, the Blowers Cup, Cowra against Bathurst Bulldogs. Cowra, huge winners over Orange City Lions last week. Forbes take on Orange City, Orange Emus and Dubbo Roos. In the Northern Comp, Coolar against Coonabarabran, Blaney against Yeovil, Canoundra has the bye. The Molong Magpies and Mudgee Wombats in the New Holland Cup. Narromine and Dubbo Rhinos, Parks Boars and CSU, and in the Western Plains, the Burke Ewes and the Walgett Ewes women, Burke Bree against Walgett in the men's, Warren Pumas and Canamble Rams, and the Galar Galars host Bogan Bulls, with the Cobar Camels having the bye. We'll catch you next Saturday for Sports Saturday. I'm Jeff Mann. And the news coming up now at 10 o'clock.
1: Good morning, Emily Lawrence with ABC News. Authorities have confirmed a deadly strain of bird flu has reached Australia. The CSIRO has released the test results on a sick migratory bird found in WA and suspected of carrying the H5 strain, which has killed millions of birds and mammals around the world. Until now, Australia had been the only continent without a confirmed case. While transmission to humans is rare, authorities are preparing to deal with possible mass mortality events of Australian bird populations and some mammals that prey on birds. Julie Collins says federal agencies are well equipped to deal with the virus.
2: Our government has now invested over $100 million to strengthen our nation's preparedness for H5 bird flu. We have looked at what has happened overseas. We have learnt from that, which is why we have invested early.
1: Two men have been charged after another man was hit in the face with a flare at a World Cup watch party in Darling Harbour. Sean Tarek Goodwin has more.
3: Several flares were lit in the crowd at Tumbalong Park, where hundreds of people had gathered to watch the Socceroos playing against the USA this morning. Officers say a 20-year-old man was hit in the face with a flare. He was treated by paramedics for burns and taken to St Vincent's Hospital for further treatment. Two 20-year-old men were arrested at the event and charged with lighting flares in a public place. They were both granted bail. Police say investigations are continuing.
1: The Prime Minister says his government will make a decision on whether to extend the cut to the fuel excise in the coming days. The temporary 50% cut was introduced to lower prices as Australia felt the effects of the war in the Middle East, but is set to expire at the end of this month. Anthony Albanese says there's more fuel in Australia now than there has been since 2023, and more is on the way.
4: I can announce that Export Finance Australia has secured with the private sector an additional 50 million litres of diesel, and that this shipment is now headed for Port Botany. Since February, the figures of securing nearly 800 million litres of diesel.
1: Lebanese security services say Israel has carried out a dozen airstrikes in the first hour after a ceasefire came into effect with the Iranian-backed Hezbollah militant group. US officials say the two sides have agreed to hold their fire as Washington looks to shore up its deal to end the war against Iran. A spokesperson for the Israeli military, Effie Defrin, says Israel will maintain a presence in Lebanon and will strike again if necessary.
5: Hezbollah in different areas.
6: During the night and until now, the IDF has attacked more than 100 Hezbollah targets. The strikes will continue as needed. Our fighters in southern Lebanon continue to destroy terrorist infrastructure. I want to make it clear, our forces on the ground have full operational freedom to deal with any threats in the area.
1: In the UK, Labour's Andy Burnham looks set to launch a leadership challenge against Prime Minister Keir Starmer. Sir Keir is under increasing pressure to stand down, with the Financial Times newspaper reporting Britain's Transport Minister, Heidi Alexander, has told him to outline a timetable for his departure. Mr Burnham won a special election for a seat in Parliament, scoring an emphatic victory against a candidate from the populist right-wing Reform Party. He's told supporters the Labour Party must change direction.
7: This now is the change moment. We have an opportunity to turn the tide, to make the country feel like it's working again, to make people see that politics can make a positive difference, to make people feel hope again.
1: Australia's hopes of an early qualification to the knockout stages of the World Cup were ended by a dominant first-half showing by the USA. Tom Wilde has more from Seattle.
8: The Socceroos looked shell-shocked as the USA ran rampant in front of a deafening crowd at